It would have been McClanger, or whatever it... McClapper. I mean... Out of my will, have everybody carried around on ice trays for a month. Stanley, lead the way to the destructor. Save that book, and I'll buy you a lift of your own. Move!

Jimmy Edwards, Frank Thornton, and Gwen Terrell have been leading you through The Big Business Lark, written by Laurie Wyman. Jimmy Edwards was Sir Charles Boniface, Frank Thornton was Frank Boniface, Gwen Terrell was Edith Chalmers, Ellington King was played by Nigel Graham, Stanley the Liftman was Alexander John, and Maggie, Sir Charles's ex-girlfriend, was Elizabeth Morgan. The show was produced by Alistair Scott Johnston.

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0: Today was my first British funeral. I have to say it was a disappointment to me.
1: Where she comes to call, she won't forsake me. I'm a loving angel instead.
2: Though I wasn't fortunate enough to know Derek... Derek, it is clear that he will be missed by his loving family, his son, Derek, and his former colleagues at J.F. Powell & Son, Limited. Also, his devoted carer in the last week's Beauty.
0: I had only been looking after the poor gentleman for 3 months, so although I was sad about his passing, I remained in control of my emotions.
2: And as we commit, Derek, into thy care, Lord, may
0: the British have no trouble showing their feelings in a traffic jam or when a soap star who they do not know cannot dance on ice. But when a member of their family passes away, it is hard to tell which ones are still alive and who is dead.
3: Well, cheerio then, Beauty. Thanks for all that you did for Dad.
0: Is that it, Derek?
3: There's a cup of tea back at the house.
0: When I think back to my grandfather's funeral, well, let's just say this was a good 4 days, 23 hours and 45 minutes shorter.
4: Once again, thank you for choosing to travel Better Bus today. Just completing final checks.
0: I have decided to write down the story of this African girl's life in Britain. It will be a guide and inspiration to other highly motivated and talented individuals.
4: They'll hop across the border to Newport and back to us.
0: Although I'm not sure they'll be able to reach this page because I'm sitting above the wheel arch and the driver is a woman.
4: I'm getting into Stoke on the beautiful Trent round about lunchtime tomorrow.
0: My plan is to leave the caring profession. It's too sad when the elderly gentlemen die, even when they have been disrespectful and invaded my personal space when I'm emptying the washing machine. So I'm going back to Stoke to stay with Mrs. Gupta from church and to plan how to get my dream job. It won't be long. The British middle classes are always off sick from binge drinking and the rest of them will only get off the sofa to open the door to the pizza man. Someone with my abilities will be snapped up in no time, and soon I'll be running my own business. Life coaching, perhaps, or a chain of boutique hotels for the Potteries.
4: First up on the Better Bus Entertainment Channel, the Antiques Roadshow.
5: Oh dear, yes, that must be awkward. How long has Dad been doing it? And does he know he's doing it? And on the pier too. Well, I think it's going to be tricky, but we never say no at Featherdown. Sounds to me like you're going to need somebody to live in.
6: Sally, I have to talk to you.
5: Come in, Beauty, pull up a pew. Sorry, not you. It's complete chaos here, and that's before we've even turned the dreaded computers on. Now, I'll have a chat with Karen, who's the skipper of the ship, and we'll call you back ASAP. How does that sound?
6: Jolly good.
5: Right. How are you, Beauty dear?
6: Sally, I'm sorry I cannot work for Featherdown anymore. It's an emotional roller coaster.
5: Oh dear, poor you. Yes, it is a terribly stressful job, I know.
6: I need a new challenge in my life, and I never want to go on a Better Bus again. If I see that big fat face painted on the back again, I will be sick.
5: That's very understandable. Well, what can we do to help?
6: You can give me a reference.
7: Sally, can you give me out with my fake bake? I can't do the back of my legs.
5: Right. What exactly do you want me to do, Karen?
7: Well, I can't spray upside down, can I, Sal? It'll streak.
5: All right, so, where...
6: Oh, you... give it to me. I'll do it. Now, get on all fours, Karen. It's easier that way.
7: Oh, cheers, Beauty. Thank goodness someone's on message this morning.
6: I might as well go all the way up now.
5: Oh, where did you get that done, Karen? Are they flames?
6: That is the end of the can. We have just raised the sea level by another 2 inches. I hope it's worth it.
7: It is. Chamber of Commerce lunch, and it's a biggie. Guest speaker, Duncan Ballantyne. What's happening this morning, Sal? Got any bites?
8: Well, as I was going to say before we were overtaken by spraying events, a Mr. Collinson in Weston-super-Mare, a little bit difficult, but it's only a week's respite, and his daughter sounds lovely.
7: That's one for you then, beauty. Pack your bucket and spade, week at the seaside.
6: No, Karen, I cannot do this anymore. I want to live a normal life.
7: What's normal? I think you're fine. There's no such word as normal. Look, I'll get you an extra 25.
6: It's not the money. I'm sick of being pinched black and blue. I've had enough of dysfunctional families accusing me of stealing things from their overheated houses. I don't want to smell of cauliflower cheese for the rest of my life.
8: Maybe you just need a bit of me time.
7: Oh, don't you start. We look after our staff at Featherdown. Who was there for you, Beauty, when that old lady in Poole wanted to marry you? Who was there when Mr. Parsons thought you were a horse? Who got you on that last bus out of Doncaster Christmas Eve 2005?
6: He didn't get here till Boxing Day.
7: Yeah, all I'm saying is I've been there for you. Sal, open the references drawer. Do it myself. Okay, Beauty. I could give you this reference. You could walk out that door into the sunset and we could never see each other again. But we're not going to do that because what you need is some me time.
8: Well, yes, that's what I thought.
7: If I could just get a word in my own office. Coming your way, Beauty, is a complimentary platinum pampering day for you and a friend at Wedgwood Park Spa.
6: That's very generous of you, Karen.
7: I'm going to give you Mandy's number. Tell her it's on me when you book. You could take Sally if you wanted. That'd be a treat for yourself.
8: Oh, my goodness me, yes. I haven't been there for years. Not since my grandmother sold it.
6: Ah, that was your family's house.
8: It just got too much for Granny, but it was so lovely with the knot garden and the damson blossoming.
7: Yeah, well, back in the real world, Keira Knightley, I've got to go. Think about it, Beauty.
6: What treatments are included in the package?
7: Call Mandy. Got no time to put the roof down now. What's Duncan going to think? Might as well have Loser on the reg plate instead of Karen.
8: Oh, is that what it's meant to say?
9: Hi, Mrs. Victor.
10: Hello, Beauty. Perfect timing. I'm just defrosting dinner. Why don't you go and sit in the other room? Anil's watching the cricket.
6: No thanks. I've watched 14 hours of the antics roach on the bus. I'll just check my mail and go to bed, eh?
10: Why don't you take Anil's beer too? He'll be pleased to see you, even though it's the zonal qualifiers.
11: Oh, no way.
6: Oh, got some replies to my job application. Oh. Looks like the Archbishop already got a personal stylist.
10: I thought so. There wasn't as much food in his beard the last time he was on the one show.
6: Eh? Harvey Nichols doesn't need an international accessories buyer. Oh, it's a pity, because I would have enjoyed the travel, and I think I could have coped with the stress of always working a season ahead.
10: Good jobs are hard to come by. Look at the trouble Anil's had, even with his ability.
11: That is the most pious decision I've seen in 41 matches.
6: Huh? This envelope already been opened.
10: Sorry, that's from the solicitor. I thought it was about Anil speeding appeal.
6: He's offering to process my public library application for £750. Hey, charges have come down. He wanted 2,000 for the passport forms.
10: Good job, I told you it's free online.
11: Yes, sir.
10: Come in. Of course, if you married an Englishman, you wouldn't have to worry about a passport or citizenship nonsense.
6: When I get married, it will be for love.
11: Mom, bear.
10: You know Mr. Joseph at church, who reads the gospel so beautifully?
6: Desmond, yes?
10: He got engaged.
6: Oh.
10: To the plain girl who wears the trainers. She had her eye on Anil, but he's too good for her.
11: Bloody hell. I bet David McGowan doesn't have to get his own beer in the ad break.
6: Anil really needs to find someone who shares his interests, eh?
10: Exactly right. So why don't we all sit down and watch New Zealand and Bangladesh A together?
11: And you're on time with the dinner, Mom.
10: You go through, Beauty. I'll warm up a couple more pizzas and then we've got everything we need for a great night in.
12: Hi, Beauty. What can I do for you, babe?
6: Karen, I've changed my mind about the job. Is the pampering day still on the table?
12: Of course it is. Maybe leave it till after Christmas, though. Mandy says they're mental busy just now. I'm going to have to go, babes. Mandy's been voted chairman of the Chamber of Commerce, so we're celebrating. Woo!
6: Oh, congratulations. Will they let her keep her navel piercing?
12: That's what swung it. Fair play to her. She's kept chairman, not chair. We're changing the world, but we're doing it our way. That's right, isn't it, Beauty? See you, sweetheart.
4: Bringing you a quick update, ladies and gents, on our revised better bus schedule today. We're looking at delayed ETA into Western Sydney.
6: Excuse me, you, lady driver. Are we looking at getting there at all today, huh?
4: But two bits of good news for you. The breakdown vehicle's on its way, and although we may have run out of diesel, one thing we're certainly not short of is cash in the attic. Oh.
6: I know it's often true that what you're looking for in life is right under your nose. Well, I don't know if you ever watch Cash in the Attic, God, but if you do, you'll know that sometimes what you find might only have sentimental value, and often not even that. I think my landlady's son, Anir, is a good example. Well, God, I'd rather stick needles in my eyes than spend time with someone who is only interested in beer and shouting at Sky Sports Extra. Oh! Well, maybe my expectations are too high, eh? Well, you have certainly punished me for my pride by sending me to Weston Supermare.
10: Would you like some sugar-free muesli, Mr. Collinson?
9: No, I'm fine. Who are you?
13: We've done this, Dad. Beauty came last night. She's going to look after you for the week.
9: Good Lord, I don't think there's any need for that.
13: If you're nice to Beauty, she might come again.
6: Oh, no, Jill, this is my last job. I'm changing career after this week. I'll be setting up a boutique life coaching consultancy.
13: Oh, I could do with some of that. Mm. Are you open for business?
6: I'm still working on my signature look for the offices.
9: Isn't there the remotest possibility of a piece of toast this morning?
13: I'll do you some more.
9: She's hopeless. Absolutely useless.
6: Jill, there are four different numbers for the GP on the contact list. Which one shall I call first?
13: Oh, they're all a waste of time. Says the district nurse, the mental health team and the social services. The chiropodist comes out within the hour, though, and the plumber's not bad.
6: And when does your father go to the day centre?
13: Actually, cross that number off as well. We can't go back there, can we, Dad? Not after the fight with the conjurer. So you've got him 24-7, I'm afraid, Beauty.
6: What about my breaks? I'm supposed to have 2 hours off a day.
13: Can we save them up till Thursday? I'll try and get another day off. Now, you be nice to Beauty, Dad.
9: You see? Hopeless.
13: There's four cauliflowers and 2 pounds of cheddar in the fridge, so you shouldn't need to do a shop, but here's 50 quid for emergencies. You've got my mobile. Bye, Dad. See you Thursday.
6: So, what are we going to do today, Mr. Collinson? Are you going to show me around Weston Supermare?
9: Well, we're very lucky here because we get the Gulf Stream, you see, so it's always milder. Oh, dear, I'm sorry. I seem to have dropped the toast.
6: Oh, it's all right. I'll pick it up.
9: Whoa.
6: No, you mustn't do that, Mr. Collinson. It's rude.
9: Of course. Understood.
6: We'll have a nice cup of tea and you can tell me a bit about yourself.
9: Well, I've been very fortunate, you see, because we get the Gulf Stream here in Weston.
6: I think Mr. Collinson is right. It is warmer in Weston Supermare, but that is mainly because he has the thermostat turned up to 30. It is possible that global warming is entirely due to the heating systems of elderly British ladies and gentlemen. So, one way and another, it's business as usual, and I'm stuck with it for another week. A lot of people retire to the seaside. Sometimes the television programs are about nothing else. But at Weston Supermare, there is no sea, so I could not understand why they come here. Until I went for a walk with Mr. Collinson this afternoon.
14: Well, come on, no dawdling.
6: Look at that.
14: Yes, very nice.
6: Nice. That is an original Prada bag. You can tell by the stamp on the clasp.
14: Very good.
6: Well, you don't see that in a British Heart Foundation shop every day.
14: Come on.
6: Gee. Ah, that is a pair of Jimmy Choo shoes. Victoria Beckham was wearing a pair of them in Gracia this week. Did you see it?
14: Yes.
6: And in a PDSA shop as well. Oh, Mr. Collinson. You have brought me to the promised land.
14: Yes, well, we're very lucky, you see, because we're on the Gulf Stream here. Now, come on.
6: No! Look, two Sioux riders opposite each other. I think I can see a Marie Curie daffodil in the distance. I haven't even scratched the surface.
14: Come on, keep going. No, this way, this way.
6: Where are we going? Don't tell me there is more of this down there.
14: Right. On the pier.
6: The what?
14: The Knightstone Pier. Come on.
6: I'm not going on that thing. It's dangerous. They haven't even finished building it yet.
14: Here's a bag of crusts for you.
6: You want me to go on a half-built bridge that stops in the middle of the mud and throw bread at seabirds. Are you mad?
14: No. Oh, I think I'm just a bit forgetful sometimes.
6: Oh, yeah. I'm sorry, Mr. Collinson. I didn't mean that. I was coveting the things in the shops, and that was sinful of me. Come on, let's go and throw the bread at the birds. Have we got enough?
14: Mm-hmm.
6: Ah, the sham is one more blessing. Harvey Nicks, Jimmy Choo's. Ah! The Kashamis were showing up a window at a charity shop, and I bought a Prada bag. My friend Mo Blessing is green with envy. She's working in a place called Glastonbury this week. She told me on the phone that they do not have meat in Glastonbury, and all you can buy in the shops is candles, plastic shoes, and dream catchers. Mo Blessing was due to relieve me here on Sunday, but now she tells me she can't because Joyce is doing another week in Aberdeen. Looking after the British is a difficult business. I hope one day they'll be able to care for their families themselves. Anyway, the agency will have to sort it out somehow because I cannot stand another week of this stifling heat.
15: Oh, Morocco pisam, no. It's like an aga. Hey! Hey! The radiator has exploded. I'll speak to you on Sunday, Mo Blessing, eh? Hey, what to do, what to do, what to do? It's like the Titanic. I will phone Pastor Chris. He's good in a crisis. And of course, Wednesday, he'll be DJing. Oh, turn it off. It's all rusted. Okay, where is the contact list, eh? Plumber. I hope this is a sign, God, or you are on a warning.
16: Right, come on. Time to see the birds.
15: No. It's night time, Mr. Collinson. Eh? Go back to sleep.
17: The St. John's practice is now closed. We no longer do appointments, home visits, or take messages.
15: Wrong number. Which is the plumber?
16: Now then, I'll start the car and bring it round.
15: No. You must go back to bed.
16: Oh, yes, of course. You're very welcome to join me, you know. It has got rather chilly, although we're very lucky in Weston because we've got the cold.
15: Mr. Collinson, please, I need to get the plumber.
16: Oh, we don't want him bothering us.
15: Back into bed now, eh? I've got to sort this out.
16: Oh, understood. Yes, absolutely.
15: Where are you going? Come back. Your bedroom's not downstairs.
16: I'm going to get us a bottle of wine. Fella.
15: We'll do that tomorrow. Come on, back to bed.
16: Ah, there should be some of the inches of four left down here.
15: Please answer. Please answer. Hey, oh, God, we'll be down here. Okay, no, oh, thank goodness. I'm calling from Mr. Collins' house. It's number 300 and... Oh, you know it. Can you come out as soon as possible, please? It's an emergency.
16: I think one of these will do it. Now, let's see if we can find some glasses upstairs.
15: Wait for me. Mr. Collinson! Mr. Collinson! Let me out! Please! Mr. Collinson!
13: I knew his response time was quick, but I didn't realise he did plumbing as well.
15: I'm telling you, Jill, I have never been so glad to see a chiropodist in my life.
13: He's a little treasure.
15: That man is brilliant. He plugged the radiator with bunion pads, and while we were waiting for the plumber, he did your dad's feet. Oh. I tell you, he's a genius.
13: Yeah, he put it on the tomatoes last time he came.
15: But it's not all good news, eh? Oh. There is something I have to tell you.
13: You're going to say you can't stay on next week, aren't you?
15: Oh, no, I can't. I've got to work on my business plan. Listen, Jill, I'm sorry, but the £50 you gave me has gone.
13: Oh, well, chiropodist, plumber. Have you had to buy more cauliflowers as well?
15: No. I hid the cash behind the radiator and it disappeared.
13: So the plumber's had it?
15: I don't think so. Apart from his stonewashed jeans, he didn't have the look of a thief. I've looked everywhere. Your dad's pockets, all the usual places. The litter tray, inside the DVD player, the kettle.
13: Oh, well, just have to add it to the 150 quid I spent on petrol this week and the 30 quid the conjurer wants for a new rabbit.
15: I'm sure the money will turn up.
13: The £800 gas bill, not to mention the cost of my marriage, let alone my career. I'm sorry. Sorry, this isn't your problem. Go on, you must go and have your break.
18: couldn't get back for four, could you?
6: But it's 2:30 now.
18: I know, but it's my son's school play tonight. They're doing Anne Frank's diary, and I haven't sewn the swastikas on his anorak yet.
6: No, you've got to be there for your kids, eh? Jane, I'm really sorry, but I had to pay the plumber and the chiropodist.
18: Oh, yes, yes, of course, I'll reimburse you. Do you need it now?
6: Oh, no, no, no, no, no, it's okay. I'll get going then.
18: Nice bag. Is that Prada?
6: Thanks. British Heart Foundation. You've got the best charity shops in the country.
18: Really? Oh, I wouldn't know. Can't remember the last time I went shopping without a trolley.
0: You see lots of pictures in British magazines of women who are juggling their lives. You could say this is what Jill does, but she won't get into any of these magazines because her life is an elderly father, a 15-year-old car, and an overdraft, and I don't think that is the kind of juggling they are looking for. I feel sorry for her, and not just because she doesn't know how to dress for her shape. She is doing her best, and to be fair to her, she didn't call me a thief like a lot of the others have done when their parents have put the petty cash in the freezer or buried it in the garden. So, in order to make the most of my 1 hour off, I had to do some juggling of my own.
7: It's lovely, that one, isn't it? Take you anywhere.
6: I think there's a cherry missing.
7: Yeah, but you're still getting a lot of heart for your money.
6: I'm not sure I would get the wear out of it. Ah, mo blessing. 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My su rider boots are gone. 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I just spotted something.
0: Mo Blessing needed an outfit for her niece's wedding, and the best she could do in Glastonbury was a patchwork sundress with a wizard on it. I couldn't believe my luck when I saw a suit with a hip-skimming jacket that would elongate Mo Blessing's shape, and with the right heels, you wouldn't even notice her short legs.
6: Daona Jean, it's Chanel. I'll find out the size and call you back. Excuse me, please.
7: Got my eye on that myself, but pink don't do me no favours.
6: Do you think it will fit in a 44 bust?
7: Well, you could let the darts out and pick the seams. You'll probably get into it.
6: It's not for me. It's for my friend.
19: Good afternoon.
18: Oh, sorry about this, Beauty, but he's been fussing about where you've gone.
6: That's nice. I'm just having my break, Mr. Collinson. I'll be back soon.
18: Well, actually, it is nearly four, so I thought I could just run you and Dad home in the car and I could get straight off.
6: It's only 3:30.
19: Oh, we've done very well, then. And who are you?
6: I'm Beauty. I'm looking after you till the end of the week.
18: Blimey, is that a Chanel suit you've got there? Only 50 quid?
6: Best charity shops in the country, I told you.
18: That's all right for some. Wish I had a spare £50 for a suit, for anything. Look, I'm sorry to drag you away, but if we could just make a move... Beauty? What's the matter?
6: Right, so as well as cutting short my break, you are accusing me of stealing the petty cash.
18: What? No.
6: Well, that is how it seems to me.
18: No, this is absolutely ridiculous. How could you possibly think I was accusing you?
6: Because of the way you are talking about the £50. I know what you are thinking.
18: Oh, that's outrageous.
7: Right, that's enough. Stop it now. You're neither of you having that suit because you're both barred.
18: No, we're not arguing about the suit.
7: I've had it up to here with aggravation this week. We had a scrap over the Gucci belt, the Versace top, that was a bottling.
6: Please, calm yourself.
7: It's taking the Michael. I tell you what, that Sue Ryder wants to come down here and do 3 shifts in a row with no backup. See how she likes it.
6: Jill, your father's not here.
18: Oh, no. Where's he gone now?
14: Oh, keep your eye on it, stupid bird. Come on, Munters with me.
18: Dad! What are you feeding them with?
14: Oh, they're good cats.
18: Red! Dad, stop it! That's our money!
6: I've got a good idea, Mr. Collinson. Why don't we get some nice grass for the birds instead, and I'll look after the cash.
14: Yes, that's very sensible.
18: Petty cash, mystery solved. How much is left?
6: 2 £10 notes and a bit of the tiara from the 20. But sadly, most of Her Majesty is inside that greedy one with half a leg.
20: There we are. 3 teeth. I'll come and torment you with the cakes in a sec.
18: This is nice. Well, I think we deserve it. Let's see why the seagull should have all the fun.
14: No, indeed.
6: I love the colours they've used in here.
18: It's just white, isn't it?
6: Oh, no. It's lime white on the walls, church white as an accent, and maybe Parsons Pantry on the woodwork. Mm-hmm. It's the look all the boutique spa hotels are going for.
18: I remember when it was a dole office.
6: Oh, aren't you going to be late for your son's show?
18: Oh, he can sew his own swastika on. He's nearly 12. He's got to learn sometime. Look, I'm really grateful for what you've done this week. I know Dad's not easy. It's okay. I'm not trying to persuade you to stay because I know you've got to get to work on your business plan. But I just really wanted to say thank you.
6: I'm sorry I flew off the handle in the shop. It was wrong of me to judge you.
3: Now then, fairly self-explanatory. It's chocolatey, lemony, carroty and gluten-free.
16: Oh.
3: New to Western or natives?
18: A bit of both.
3: Oh, we love it. Best thing we ever did getting out of Guildford. And, of course, we're so lucky having the Gulf Stream.
16: Who is this frightful man? He's talking utter drivel.
18: Shh,
3: Dad. Righty-ho. I'll leave you to it.
6: Nice cake. And served on a slab of pumice stone. That's a clever touch. Okay. 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But I was on a tight budget. 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
15: Excuse me, lady, yes, you. Can you unwrap this image for a moment? I must pick up this message.
1: Hello, beauty dear, Sally from Featherdown. Just to let you know, we've got two gentlemen in Scotland week after next. Now, it's a croft and it's a little bit basic, but terribly healthy. So give us a call when you've had a ponder. Bye.
15: Ah, on second thought, forget the seaweed. Fire up the stones. I'm going for total bliss out. Oh.
21: Beauty of Britain starred Jocelyn G. Essien with Christopher Douglas, Pippa Haywood, Indira Joshi, Felicity Montague, Nicholas Sanderson, Paul Sharma, Malcolm Tierney and Dan Tetzel. The music was performed by the West End Gospel Choir. It was written by Christopher Douglas and Nicholas Sanderson. The producer was Talusha Galani.
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2: Ladies and gentlemen, we present The Navy Lark by Laurie Wyman and starring Stephen Murray, John Pertwee, and Leslie Phillips. All good things come to an end, even in the services. The crew of HMS Troutbridge have finished their leave and are on their way back to their ship. For Captain Povey, this is definitely the end of a good thing. During their absence, his blood pressure has dropped 10 points, and there was one day when he was even observed to smile. Not for long, but he did smile. It was not a pretty sight. Everybody thought he tried to eat a stick of Portsmouth rock and got it jammed sideways between his cheeks.
3: Oh, nasty.
2: Shut up, Mr. Phillips. Now get back to the entrance gates of Portsmouth Dockyard, where Lieutenant Murray and Chief Petty Officer Pertwee have also just arrived on the last possible train from London.
4: Ah, good night, Constable. Chief Petty Officer Pertwee returning from leave.
5: Hey, lock everything up, lads. Handcuff the handcuffs to each other or we'll have them.
4: Gestapo.
6: All right, that'll do. What's going on?
7: What's he done this time, Constable?
8: I've no idea, sir. Just routine. All I know is he's returned from leave on time. And with CPO Pertwee, that is not healthy.
7: Yes, I know what you mean. For him to return voluntarily can mean only one thing. He needs sanctuary.
4: Look out, gangway! Mind your backs and your front! I'm out of control, it's my brakes! They're not as good as...
3: As they might be.
7: So we noticed. Nor is the rest of the bike now.
3: What? Oh, lummy. I'm sure it was longer than that when I started.
5: Cheer up, Mr. Phillips, sir. Cheer up. It may be shorter, but after belting that wall, it's a lot higher.
3: Yes, there is that, I suppose. Here, I say, do you think the chap I borrowed it from will notice?
7: Frankly... Unless you return it to him at 3 a.m. in an unlit street on a night when there's no moon. Yes, he will.
3: Now, that's a pity.
7: Oh, why?
3: He doesn't know I borrowed it.
7: Oh, dear.
5: Oh. Very reprehensible of a bubble, I'm sure.
3: Well, he didn't know at the time, but he'll know I borrowed it now because I left a note. You see, it belongs to this chap who runs the hotel I've been staying at.
5: Hotel? What's it called?
3: Oh, well, it has an unusual name, actually. It's called the YWCA.
7: YWCA? That's for girls.
3: Yes, so I found out. Cool.
5: Mr. Phillips, sir. Mr. Phillips, if it was all that... How come you left?
7: One can only presume he failed the medical.
3: Oh, very funny. Only it wasn't.
7: Of course, YWCA, these initials just don't mean anything to him, do they? When the padre joined the ship and asked him what religion he was, he said he was COD.
8: If you lot have quite finished your social chat, would you mind moving out to the flipping road? You'll give the dockyard a bad name.
5: On the contrary. If a Pertwee's seen chatting near a rosin, he'll give him a bad name.
9: Are you ready for walkabouts, Mr. Murray, sir? Shall we? And let's, before we get contaminated in the mountain.
5: Right, Chief.
8: Hang on. Are you Lieutenant Murray?
10: Yes.
8: Not guilty.
10: And I was a witness.
8: So am I. All right. It's nothing like that. You're to report to Captain Povey's office immediately.
7: Well, as soon as I put my suitcase aboard, I'll...
8: Before you report to your ship, was the instruction for us?
3: Yummy, whatever have you done?
9: Well, perhaps he forgot to turn off the gas and the electricity before he left.
7: Don't shut up! Right, you two, you may as well come with me and see what it's all about.
9: Thanks, all the same.
3: Yeah, it's very kind of you,
9: yes,
3: and all
9: but
3: that.
9: But it's all the same for
3: yes, we just as soon not.
7: Oh, come on, you chaps, don't leave me now. I don't want to face old Thunder Guts on my own. Good morning, Heather. We're back.
11: Oh, good morning, sir.
12: I... Who? What? Hey? What? Who?
11: You'll find out. Captain Purvey is expecting you, Mr. Murray, sir.
12: Heather? Mm-hmm. What's all this Mr. and, sir and, all that?
9: And why is she standing to attention?
11: This way, Mr. Murray.
12: Oh. Can the others come with me?
11: Well, I don't see why not. They may as well be in on the giggle as well. While it lasts.
12: I don't like it. I don't like it at all, I don't. No, not at all. I don't like it. No, no. I'm not the only one.
11: Lieutenant Murray to see you, sir.
13: Oh, splendid. Show me in, Ranchason.
12: You haven't told him anything, have you?
11: Oh, no, sir. Not a word, sir.
12: I'm liking it even less. It's getting omni-minibus. Yes. In fact, I think I've just remembered that I'm wanted urgently.
13: Oh, you're all there, are you? Here, well, come in, gentlemen. Come in. This affects the entire ship's company.
12: Well, that settles it. I'm definitely wanted urgently.
7: This way!
12: But they'll be expecting me, sir.
9: Who will?
12: Well, hold on. Give us a minute. I'll think of somebody.
13: For goodness sake, come in here, all of you, at once. Thank you, Wrenches.
11: Well, I thought if I didn't shut the door in a hurry, one of them would be bound to escape.
12: Yeah, it's a trap! It's a trap! We're all going to be shanghaied to foreign parts. We're going to be sold as white slaves to sheikhs, sheiks, or shikes.
7: Don't shut up!
8: In any case, what sheik, sheik, or shike could buy you?
7: Oh, I don't know. From his face, they might mistake him for a camel and offer a couple of bob.
8: Not only insulted, but underpriced.
13: If you've all quite finished...
7: Oh, sorry, pardon, Captain Purvey. Now, may we know what all this is about?
13: Certainly. It's about you. My congratulations. Congratulations. You've been promoted. You are now a lieutenant commander.
7: I'm what?
11: Yes, it's true. You're a lieutenant commander.
13: Yeah, what's more, you have your own command.
12: There's a catch in it. There's a catch in it. It's gonna be. Or the rollicking lordships have gone potty.
7: Thank you, Chief, for those few kind words. May I ask who put me up for this promotion, Captain Purvey?
13: I did.
9: That settles it. There is a catch in it.
7: And may I ask which ship is to be my command, sir?
13: Cloudbridge.
9: That's it. That's the catch.
3: Now, just a minute. I don't understand.
11: Now, there's a novelty.
3: Thank you. Now, what I meant was, why does Troutbridge need two captains? We've already got one.
13: Well, Commander Trotter has been recalled to Whitehall for special duties. Presumably from what I saw of him making the tea.
9: I doubt it, sir.
3: He'd burn it.
13: Very probably. Well, that's all, gentlemen.
3: No, it can't be. I mean, haven't you got one other little bit of news, sir?
14: I don't think so.
3: I mean, but you must have. I mean, Mr. Murray has been promoted as captain of the ship.
14: Yes?
3: Well, that must mean that, he isn't number one anymore.
15: Oh, he's sharp at times.
3: No, it merely crossed my mind that as he can't, that must mean that there's a vacancy for, and as we've always served together, I'd be, as we get on so well, there'd be no sense promoting somebody else from some other. After all, I've been a sub-lieutenant for a very, are you sure you don't want to tell me anything, sir?
16: Positive, thank you, Mr. Phillips.
3: Then who?
11: Nobody. For the time being, Lieutenant Commander Murray will combine the duties of captain and number one.
3: But that's not fair. He's got the jackpot. Lovable Leslie for number one, I'd say.
16: Can you say it alone, Mr. Phillips?
3: I shall complain to the union.
16: Mr. Phillips, the senior service doesn't have a union.
3: Then I'll jolly well form one.
16: Take him away, Commander Murray. Get him back to your ship. I'll be down in a few minutes.
17: What for?
16: Oh, I don't want to miss the fun.
3: Heather?
11: Oh, I'll be there as well, because I don't want to miss the fun either.
17: It's a big one.
16: Yes, it is.
3: Honestly, sir, I'm sure you've got it wrong. I'm certain our instructions before we went on leave were to dock Troutbridge at K9, not K7.
16: Yeah, they were indeed, Mr. Phillips. However, if you remember, when you docked us, you bashed into K9, ricocheted off K8, and finally planted us to a resounding halt at K7.
3: Oh, yes. Now you come to mention it, I do remember. I had to dock a little further along. Because of the spring tides.
17: He's always got a flaming answer, hasn't he?
3: And he's not the only one, is he, Pertwee?
16: This way, gentlemen. Troutbridge should be at the bottom of this alleyway down here. It leads to K7, so she should be just... That's odd. She's not there.
15: Relax, Mr. Murray, sir. Oh, beg your pardon. Commander Murray, sir. She's next door. She's at K6.
3: Oh, clang. She's drifted. I must have forgotten to put the handbrake on.
16: Let's hope she was moved so that the dockyard people could knock out some of the dents you made. Right, let's get aboard. A lot to be done.
15: Come in the old captain bit already, are we?
16: Never mind all that, Chief. Get aboard.
3: Drunk with power.
15: Oh, it's going to be Bligh of the Bounty all over again.
16: No, come back
15: up. Would you like me to go first and pipe you aboard, sir?
3: Oh, well, that would be rather fun.
16: Bertie, will you stop taking the mickey? Well, gentlemen, we've got a lot to do. I'll have to shift my gear into the captain's cabin, so I'll see you later.
3: Oh, sir, would you like us to give you a hand carrying your medals?
16: Going to go on, is it?
3: Yes, sir. It is.
16: Then forgive me if I don't stand around here while it does. Get things organized below, Chief. And I'll see you in the wardroom in 15 minutes, Mr. Phillips.
3: I don't remember my issuing an invitation. Do you, Pertwee?
15: Not a word, sir.
16: What are you talking about?
15: A tradition, sir. A tradition. Just tradition, sir. The wardroom is for the use... privacy and convenience of the ship's officers, sir. The captain only enters by invitation.
16: Oh, yeah. I'd forgotten about it. Oh, surely we're not going to stand on ceremony straight away, are we?
15: Tradition is tradition, sir.
3: Quite. I'll have to speak to the rest of the chaps first, I suppose.
16: Oh! Bottle tops!
3: Hello, Padre. You got back all right, then?
18: So it would seem, Antoine's both, Mr. Phillips. Welcome back, Antoine, little lurching up and down home from home.
3: Thanks very much. Now, have you heard the news?
18: There are some, Mr. Phillips, who not only consider that I haven't heard the news, they don't even think I've got the message.
19: Excuse me, Padre, excuse me, Anne.
20: Yes, who is it?
21: This is the captain.

0: Excuse me, Tom. Excuse me, Ann.
1: Yes, who is it?
2: This is the... this is the captain. Can I come in? Chat? Please?
1: Just a minute, sir. We're deciding.
2: Oh, come on. Don't mess about. Let me in. I want to chat with someone.
1: Shall we let him in, Padre?
3: By all means. After all, he is house friend.
1: Sorry to keep you, sir. Do come in.
2: At last. Thank you very much. Oh, good morning, Padre.
3: Isn't it just super? Sit down, number one. Sit down.
2: You haven't heard. I'm not the number one anymore.
3: Oh, jeez. Rumbled at last.
0: No, you've got it wrong, Padre. Hmm? He hasn't got the boot. No, he's been bumped up a bit.
2: I beg yours. I'm the new captain.
3: Crumbs. Admiralty have done their nut.
4: Done their nut.
2: That's what I like. A vote of confidence.
0: Now, the thing that fascinates me is that old Thunderguts recommended you for this promotion.
2: It doesn't just fascinate me, it's worrying the living daylights out of me. There's a dirty great snag in all this somewhere. Excuse me, gentlemen, but this is flaming urgent.
0: I think the dirty great snag has just arrived.
5: It's not only arrived, sir, it's living here.
2: Living here?
5: Yes, sir.
2: Frankly, what on earth are you talking about? Nobody's been living here.
5: Well, they're all now, sir. We've got squatters. Yes, dozens of them. They've taken up residence in the lower decks, and they call themselves the Scruffies, sir. From what I've seen of them, that is no misnomer.
2: Now, steady down a minute, Chief. Do you mean we've got a load of civilians living below decks?
5: We have, sir. And as we were on leave, they regarded trap breaches as an empty domicile, and they took it over, sir.
2: Gosh, what fun! It isn't. Now we know what all the giggling was about in old Thundergut's office. Surely somebody's tried to get them off before now.
5: Well, according to their leader, Professor Fred, and his girlfriend, Grotty Gertie, they tried everything.
0: I'll bet they have.
5: No, sir. I meant the authorities have tried everything, sir. Even the dockyard fuzzer had a go. But faced with watertight doors and battered hatches and grim determination to maintain the first floating commune, the fuzzer's at it.
2: I think it's time I had a word with Professor Fred.
0: Yeah, rather. I'll have a word with Grotty Gertie.
5: I don't think she's hardly not your type, sir.
0: No?
5: No, sir, no. All long, limp, lank hair and a figure like a playing card dressed in black. Yeah, makeup that gives her the appearance of either being an undertaker or waiting for one.
0: On second thoughts, Commander Murray, perhaps you'd better see them both.
2: Thank you for nothing. You're coming with me. Chief, bring the ringleaders to my cabin. Yes, Chief?
5: Professor Fred, Grotty Gertie, to see you, sir.
2: Wheel them in, please, Chief.
5: Well, I said... This way, you two. Come on up. And having looked at you, don't sit down on nothing.
6: Oh, like drop dead, man.
7: Oh, get back to your railway scene, Porter.
5: Porter? This uniform isn't a porter's. I'm the chief petty officer of the Royal Navy.
6: Crazy, man. Crazy.
2: You're all right. That'll do. I must insist that you and your friends leave the ship at once.
7: Insist all you like, friend.
6: We ain't going. But if it makes you feel good, you insist, baby.
0: It's not going too well up to now, is it? Baby.
2: Now, don't you start.
5: Any more cheek out of these two and I may, sir. Talk to us of a shade less lip, Professor. Unless you want a crazy bunch of fives in the mush. Baby.
2: Thank you, Chief. I think this has gone on quite long enough. You two and your friends will go ashore and leave the dockyard immediately.
7: Oh, forget it, baby. Like the man said, we're staying on the scene. This is Portsmouth's first floating commune.
5: Was it? Well, your commune just sank with all hands. So come on, up it.
6: Now, quit the...

0: Zero, man. This is our crash pad. It's real heavy.
1: What's he saying? I very much doubt if even he knows, Mr. Phillips.
2: Take the plastic men, Croft.
0: Sure, real meat, aren't they? Factory fresh.
1: She's more than can be said for you. I'm now ordering you and your scruffy friends off my ship at once.
0: Keep your cool, Dad. Like we passed the word, see? There's another 500 scruffies joining us today.
1: They're what?
2: Oh, don't blow your lid, baby. There'll be a pad for everybody.
1: There most certainly will not. Mr. Phillips,
3: sir.
1: Chief,
3: sir.
1: Up on the bridge at once. We're putting to sea before the scruffy invasion arrives.
4: Aye, aye, sir. Aye, aye. Shall I warn the dockyard fuzz to watch out for the aggro at their gate scene?
1: Beg your pardon.
4: Sock it to me. Sock it to me.
1: Blow in his ear and he'll follow you anywhere.
5: I think his news agent must have sent him an American comic instead of his noddy weekly, sir. Come on, this way, Mr. Phillips, baby. Yes, come along. Move your cherry reds to take in the bridge scene and make with the navigation, oops. Perhaps I'd better leave the message at the gate instead, sir.
1: Yeah, perhaps you'd better, Chief. And for pity's sake, get on with it. Do hurry up, Princess. We'll never get to K6 at this rate.
2: But I'm running now. Next time I'll bring a pogo stick.
1: Oh, hoist your skirt up.
2: I beg your pardon.
1: I mean so you can walk faster, of course. I don't want to keep the Admiral waiting. Now, no, turn left.
2: I know where K6 is, thank you. And why are we meeting the Admiral there anyway?
1: Kindly save your breath for running beside me. Don't waste it on saying a lot of stupid things like, good morning, Admiral.
6: At last, another human face. My word, it's drafty down here. Where the hell have you been, Povey?
1: We got here as soon as we could, Admiral.
6: We? Oh, you brought your bit of crumpet with you, have you? Oh, well, that accounts for it. Been having the old slap and tickle behind the workshops, have you?
2: We most certainly have not.
6: Oh, then, more damn fool you, Povey. Story of your life, isn't it? Missed opportunities. Oh, well, where's this boat you want me to gawp at?
1: It's HMS Trotbridge, sir. She's in this next dock as you... But where's she gone now?
6: Sunk, probably. Have a look over the side and see if you can see the top of her funnel.
2: I don't think it's so much where are they, sir. I think it's where have they been.
1: What?
2: They're just coming into harbour. And I'd come away from the edge if I were you. Mr. Phillips is going to try and dock her.
1: Well, there's no need for teaching. Oh, good grief. Run for it, Admiral.
6: At my age, don't be ridiculous. I'll trot.
7: Sorry, pardon. I ran out of sea.
1: So we noticed. Now get down here at once, the lot of you.
8: Aye, aye, sir.
1: Sorry to keep you waiting like this, Admiral.
6: Yes, Povey, you probably will be. They are open, you know.
1: Well, no, sir. As a matter of fact, I didn't.
6: Now, what did I tell you? Story of your life, Povey. Missed opportunities.
8: Sorry to keep you waiting, Admiral.
6: Now then, Povey, what have you dragged me down here for?
1: To deal with Trotbridge, sir. I gather it was your idea to make Murray her commanding officer, but I'm afraid it's not working out too well. His ship is full of squatters.
4: She's not, you know.
1: What? That's why we put to sea, sir. To get rid of them.
6: Creeping Ivy, what have you done? Drowned them?
5: Well, we did consider that, sir. But it wasn't necessary, sir. They discovered that in choppy water... And after bashing around a few corners, the way Mr. Phillips takes them, they weren't so keen on their floating commune.
7: So I dumped the lot on the Isle of Wight.
5: What? Yeah, they'll either have to work long enough to raise the fare on the ferry or swim back.
6: Well done. Splendid thinking.
1: Incidentally, Captain Povey, sir, what happened to the other 500 scruffies who were supposed to arrive today?
6: Oh, the dockyard police soon got rid of them.
1: I gather they were given alternative accommodation.
6: Well, I'm delighted to know...
1: What on earth?
4: It's for Fuzz. they're going to feel somebody's collar.
7: Where did he pick up that expression?
5: Here. What's Mrs. Povey doing under arrest?
7: I have no idea. It's probably... She's what? Oh, Ramona, my love! What are you doing in that fuzz wagon?
2: Thanks to these gentlemen of the local constabulary, I've managed to track him down. Henry Povey will remove the persons from my Ramona paid-for house immediately.
7: Ramona, my love, what are you talking about?
2: Well, these squatty persons, of course. They've squatted in our place. They're twanging guitars and boiling baked beans in every nook and cranny of my residence.
6: Really? Is there room for one more, madam? I haven't had boiled baked beans in years.
4: Neither have I. Are they in tomato sauce?
5: Oh, shut up!
2: Silence! Ramona is chatting. Now, get them out, Henry. Apart from anything else, just as I was leaving, somebody called Cisco Sid stuck his chewing gum on my dear mother's old-fashioned whatnot.
4: Oh, nasty.
5: Highly reprehensive, Bubble, I'm sure.
7: But what were they doing at your place? I mean, who sent them there?
2: Well, I gather from their leader, Eager Ernie, a message was left for them with the dockyard police. That Professor Fred suggested Henry and I would welcome them at our residence and travel the coast.
7: It's ridiculous. I never suggested anything.
6: Just a minute. Who left that message at the gates? Don't tell me. It was you, wasn't it, Pertwee?
5: Oh, I'm sure I wouldn't know nothing about anything.
6: Oh, yes, you do. Constables, over here. Arrest this man. He's filled my house with undesirables. I don't care what you do about them, but boil him in oil. Or baked beans. Slowly. Hand over his wallet so I can have Ramona, dear mother's whatnot, unchewed, bugged, and the fortune seems.

Stephen Murray, John Pertwee, and Leslie Phillips have been de-squatting Trout Bridge in the Navy Lock, written by Laurie Wyman. Stephen Murray was the CO, John Pertwee was the Chief Petty Officer, Leslie Phillips was the Sub-Lieutenant, Captain Povey was played by Richard Caldicott, Heather was Heather Chasen, the Padre was Michael Bates, and the Admiral was played by Tenniel Evans. The show was produced by Alistair Scott Johnston.

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0: 31 and a half, 32, 33, 35, 40, and 10 is 50, and 50 is a pound. 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
13: And now here is the latest weather news. Here are a few late football results, and here are some amazingly obscene photographs. Well, that's all from me. The next program will start in half an hour. In the meantime, here are a few tips for motorists.
14: 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If it's only got 2, then it's not a car, it's a motorbike. Only look closely, because it might quite easily be a disused cannon. Or 2 wheelbarrows, or a car badly in need of repair. If it is a car, then follow these useful hints. First, check whether your wheels are secure. If they are not, then they will tend to fly off at high speeds, causing you considerable discomfort. Secondly, check your engine. If it is there, then your problems really begin. Because if it isn't, then it's far less likely to go wrong. Thirdly, your big end. This is liable to go at any moment. If this is a relief to some of you, then you are obviously thinking about a different sort of big end. Check your lights, brakes, and tires. These can go horribly wrong and ruin your entire holiday. Happy motoring.
13: That was an official announcement made on behalf of British Railways. Yes, once again, the Dave leader of the band strikes up the catchy melody of the Angus Prune tune, which brings barging into your homes Timbrook Taylor, John Cleese, David Hatch, Joe Kendall, and Bill Oddie. And here is the Welsh rabbit of them all, John Toasted Cheese, to tell you...
15: Oh, no! I'm sorry, I'll read that again.

0: bless you! Do you realize it's 4 o'clock in the morning?
1: Is it really? I make it 3 minutes to.
2: 3 minutes to.
1: Yes, you've got 3 minutes till 4 o'clock.
2: Yeah, 3 minutes till 4.
1: Well, thanks for telling us anyway. Will you give us a shout at 4:30 for our tea break?
2: Tea break?
0: Look, you're keeping me awake.
1: Sorry about that,
2: mate. Sorry about that, mate.
1: This is important council business.
2: Important council business.
1: We're drilling for moles.
2: Drilling for moles.
0: Would you mind very much telling me why you're drilling for moles? Well,
1: they're a menace, ain't they, mate?
2: Ain't they, mate?
1: They keep people awake with their tap dancing.
2: Tap dancing, yeah.
0: Tap dancing? I've never heard them tap dancing.
1: Well, they do it very quietly.
2: Very quietly.
1: And that's not all.
2: Isn't it?
1: No.
2: Oh, and that's not all.
1: When everything's quiet, they creep into your water pipes and they giggle.
2: Giggle, giggle. That's what they do.
1: Haven't you ever been sitting in your bath all unsuspecting and heard a high-pitched, moody giggle come drifting up your overflow pipe?
0: I can't say I have.
1: Oh, well, they were probably tap dancing at the time.
0: Look, who are you?
1: I'm Rock the Badger.
2: And I'm Peter Rabbit.
0: Oh, yes. And I'm Tabitha Tittlemouse.
1: Pleased to meet you, madam.
2: Pleased to meet you, madam.
1: Of course, Mrs. Tittlemouse, those aren't our real names.
2: Dear me, no.
1: We use them so that if the moles hear us talking, they'll say, oh, that's just Rock the Badger and Peter Rabbit talking, and they'll go on tap dancing or giggling or eating tube trains.
0: Eating tube trains? Why do they eat tube trains?
1: Because they're hungry, gorblimey, do it.
2: Don't be stupid.
1: Who's stupid?
2: He's stupid.
1: He's stupid, all right.
0: Look, look. What do you do with a mole when you catch them?
1: We beat them to death with a piece of cloth.
0: Why a piece of cloth?
1: Well, we don't want to hurt them, do we?
2: No way.
1: No.
2: Don't want to hurt them.
1: Yes, that's what we do, Mrs. Tittlemouse.
0: Yeah. Listen, listen, it's 4 o'clock in the morning, I'm tired, I want to go to bed, and my name's not Mrs. Tittlemouse.
1: I see.
2: Oh, I see.
1: I thought as
2: thought
1: much.
2: As much.
0: What do you mean?
1: We know why you're posing under a false identity.
2: False identity?
0: Why?
1: Because you're a mole.
2: You're a mole!
1: You're a nasty, evil little mole, aren't
2: nasty
1: you?
2: Nasty little mole.
0: I'm not a mole. Look, I am not a mole. Now go and shut up. Oh, I'm going back to bed.
3: We fooled him, all right.
4: We fooled him, all right.
3: He really thought we were digging for moles.
4: Yeah, yeah, yeah.
3: Well, what do we do now?
4: Let's go and giggle up his water pipes.
3: I fancy a nice tube train myself.

0: It's the Wonder Show Garden Club. Or, I'm sorry, I'll weed that again. Yes, it's time for all of us to go out into the garden. And what's this delicately scented little fellow turning his face to the sun?
1: Evening.
0: It's our host, Percy Throwup.
2: Oh, he's lovely.
1: My goodness, isn't it grand in the garden?
2: It's grand anywhere.
1: All around us. All around us, the blossoms are bursting into flower. These flimsy little things are, of course, daisies.
3: Give me those back.
1: Oh, isn't it grand in the garden, yeah? Anyway, of course, now is the time we should be thinking about petunias.
2: Petunias.
1: And so now we've thought about them, let's meet this week's first guest. That's Mr. Arthur Guest, who is at this moment pottering about in his window box.
2: Good evening. No, I've had many hours of homeless fun just listening to my window box.
1: Listening?
2: Yeah, like to this.
1: What's that?
2: A cauliflower.
1: Oh, I thought it was a dog rose. No. Wait a minute.
2: No. And I've got a lovely pansy. Mm. and spring onions. And one run of beans. Come back! Oh, dear. Now I shall have to organise a hunt to go and round them all up.
1: Ah, a beanstalk.
2: I use a gun.
1: A bean shoot.
2: You're right.
1: Well, I suppose that's the lot.
2: Now, I've got lots more.
1: I was afraid you had.
2: This is my pride and joy, me hyacinth.
1: Oh, yes. Now, Arthur, I've often wondered, how did that get its name?
2: I'm glad you wondered that.
1: Yes.
2: It's because every morning when I get up, I take a look at it and think, ha-ha-ha, it's hyacinth yesterday.
1: Oh, sorry. Thank you, Arthur. And now...
2: Sorry.
1: And now, one word. Jellyfish. And now, whatever you plant, lay the seeds out neatly and they'll be fine. Though I know a lot of you have been having trouble with cats. But just plant them in 6 inches of compost and they should come up lovely. And now?
4: I'm going to tell you how to scare off the birds and stop them digging up the seeds. The simplest method is the basic oral alarm like this. Boo! This does not, however, always meet with due respect. Boo!

0: then, of course, some people try to deal with birds by putting out newspapers in the hope that they'll be too busy reading to dig up seeds. Personally, I favour a more subtle approach. I put out a life-size plastic statue of St. Francis of Assisi, and all the little birds come down and sit on his arms, all the little wrens and sparrows and robins.
1: And fluffy little titmice.
0: Yes, yeah. And they all line up happily, twittering on his saintly arms.
1: And so all the little birds are safely gathered together on the statue.
0: Yes, and then it explodes.
2: Oh, I like that. That'll scare them. Yeah, well, finally, last word about our creeper. Remember 4 weeks ago, to show how a good creeper will twist itself round anything, I started this one on my ankle. Last week, it was up to my shoulders, and tonight, as you can see, it's right over...
3: Good morning, madam. Can I help you?
4: Yes, I'd like to buy a toy, please.
3: Well, this is a toy shop, madam. You'd hardly come in here if you wanted a pound of potatoes, would you?
4: No, I wouldn't.
3: No, pity, because I got some nice King Edwards in at the moment. How about a lovely cauliflower?
4: Well, I really wanted something for my young nephew.
3: Sorry, madam, we don't do part exchange.
4: I mean, I want to buy him a toy.
3: Well, then you're in luck, madam, because I got one. Here, what do you think of this?
4: Ooh, yes. But it looks a bit like a dead mouse.
3: It does indeed, madam. It does indeed. You've hit the nail right on the head. It does indeed look like a perfectly ordinary dead mouse. But it is, in fact, an electric train set.
4: An electric train set?
3: Yes, madam. Yes, madam. All you have to do is place it in the middle of the floor, lock the door, turn out the light and shout, "Goodness, what fun I'm having with my electric train set. Hooray for my electric train set. My word, this is a fine electric train set."
4: Yes, well... Have you anything else?
3: Certainly, madam. Certainly, madam. How about this?
4: You mean this onion?
3: Yes, yes, I agree, madam. It does look incredibly like a common or garden, run-of-the-mill, everyday household onion. It is, in fact, an electric train set. It's a little more expensive than the other model, but you'll get a lot more fun out of it.
4: Better value, isn't it?
3: Oh, yes, madam. All you do is put it on the floor, lock the door, turn out the light and shout, "By gum! I'm certainly having a lot more fun with my new electric train set than I had with that rotten old dead mouse."
4: Well, I think I'd rather see something else, if I may.
3: By all means, madam. How about this? Wham, bang. The extremely surprising exploding sausage.
4: But this is just an ordinary sausage. It couldn't explode.
3: I know, madam. But if it did, you must admit it would be extremely surprising.
4: Well, I think perhaps I'll look
3: at... No. Wait a minute, madam. Is the little fellow interested in model aeroplanes, trains, cars, that sort of thing?
4: Well, he is.
3: Well, that's lucky. Because I have here an authentic, full-scale replica of a wooden plank. The little chap could have endless hours of fun with this. He could take it into the street, lead it up against a passing fat lady, and then run up it and pour hot tapioca pudding in her ears. Yeah. Or he could saw it in half and run up two very short fat ladies. Or he could run up one short fat lady twice. Hang on, madam. How about this Hunt the Thimble set, consisting of a thimble and a 17-bedroom house near Lowestoft to hide it in?
4: No.
3: How about this junior handyman tadpole mending kit? Or this reinforced concrete goalstep?
4: No, I'm sorry. I came in here to buy a toy, and all you've done is show me a load of old rubbish. If you're the proprietor of this shop, you ought to be ashamed of yourself.
3: But I'm not the proprietor, madam. I am, in fact, an electric train set.
4: Woo, woo!

0: rough in here, Bolson?
1: There's a large unidentified object splashing about on the port bow, sir.
0: Really? What's it doing?
1: It appears to be singing, sir.
0: Singing?
1: Yes, sir. Very noisily.
0: We can't have that. It's terrible. Run up to the lookout and have a closer look, will you?
2: Can you see it?
3: Yes, sir. It is singing.
2: Singing.
3: Yes, and it's got a piano in there.
2: Is it broadcasting?
3: I think it may be. It's got a microphone.
2: All right. Come down.
0: We're inside territorial waters, aren't we?
1: I think so, sir.
0: Right, we'll have to sink it.
1: Oh, no, sir.
0: Don't argue.
1: Sorry, sir.
0: Call in air support.
4: Hello, ship to air. Captain Fosdyke, come in, Fosdyke.
5: Fosdyke, here. What's the trouble?
4: Unidentified singing object in the shallow end, believed to be broadcasting in territorial waters. Please annihilate.
5: Message received.

0: man. Mosdark to ship, no good. They're bouncing off him.
1: Perhaps you've scared him. Is he still going? All right, then. We're going down.
2: You mean torpedoes?
1: Close air lock.
0: Close air lock.
1: Submerge to 7 inches.
0: 7 inches.
1: Dive, dive, dive. Right, up periscope.
0: Up periscope.
1: Can you see him?
0: No. Oh, what on earth's that? Oh, I see. Yes, yes, got him. Got him, sir.
1: Right, sight, steady.
0: Steady.
1: Prepare to fire, torpedo.
0: Prepare to fire, torpedo.
1: And fire!
3: Pass the loofah, singing everybody.
1: And again.
0: Indestructible.
1: All right. There's only one thing for it. This could be dangerous.
0: That's all right, sir.
1: Good lad.

0: 12 albums. I'm sorry, I'll read that again. Continues its survey of the forces with a look at the British Army.
1: Look, the British Army!
2: Where?
1: Good heavens, you was there a moment ago.
0: Yes, let us pay our respects to the service that really matters. The Air Force has given us the freedom of the air, and the Navy has given us the freedom of the sea. Which is great if you're a bird or a fish. But not many of our listeners are. But to those who are, tweet, tweet, and gulp, gulp. Nevertheless, it is the Army that has given us the freedom of the land.
1: Get out of my ready cornfield, you blimmin' murderer!
0: Why is an army necessary? Well, it was one of man's first instincts to form an army.
1: Hey, I killed that pterodactyl, it's mine!
3: No, it isn't, it's mine.
1: Fire, fire, hit you with my club!
3: You couldn't, you're smaller than I am.
1: Then I'll get my brother to hit you.
3: My brother's bigger than yours.
1: But he's not as big as my auntie's.
0: And so, the first armies were formed. To start with, they were very small, like Bill Oddie. But they grew and grew until they became a menace to society, like Bill Oddie. And the greatest army of all, and I can say this with complete prejudice, was the British Army.
4: Yeah, yeah, yeah, yeah.
0: It started well with our first great general, Boadicea.
5: Follow me into battle, men.
4: Why?
5: Because I'm the queen.
4: Now he tells us.
0: Boadicea was the first and last of our women generals, which means that the only parts that Joe Kendall will get from now on will be drummer boys and loose women.
6: Wellington was a woman.
0: No, he wasn't.
6: Oh, well, it was worth a try. I could be a rack.
7: You are a rack.
6: No, I'm not. I'm just a bit tired, that's all.
0: The British generals have always been noted for their ingenuity. Boadicea's army was faced with overwhelming odds. And odds are difficult to fight at the best of times. I mean, they're so big and hairy with nasty buck teeth. But Boadicea had a plan up her sleeve, which he took out and read.
5: Tie knives to the chariot wheels and we'll cut the enemy to pieces.
0: And from that moment on, armies began to fight with small arms. And tiny little legs. To be honest, not all our ingenious plans were successful.
1: Ancient Britons!
3: Yes?
1: The Romans is coming.
3: Oh, no.
1: And I've got an idea.
3: Yes?
1: We'll paint ourselves blue.
3: With woad.
1: Exactly, woad. And when the Romans see us, they'll be scared out of their wits and run for their lives.
0: And so, with devilish cunning, they painted themselves blue and waited for Caesar.
8: And Centi Betoni, push off.
0: Which, roughly translated, means...
1: Get out of the world! Get out of the world!
0: And this is just what they did. British military history gets a little vague around here, with the Dark Ages and all that, so I'd like to make a little jump. And here I am in 1066. The battle of Goat Nursery under the willows, I didn't touch her constable, why not bring back Dick Barton, the penny is too big a coin, by Hastings Town. Or the Battle of Hastings, as it's now vulgarly known.
9: The Battle of Hastings. Vulgarly.
0: King Harold produced a splendid army. Previous British armies had been weak under weak kings, especially Harold's predecessor.
10: I did it. I admit it. I killed him. It wasn't the butler, it was me, Perry. I did it. I didn't like the way he looked at my knees, so I ate his goldfish, do you hear me? I couldn't stand the way he looked at my knees.
6: Who was that?
10: Edward the Confessor.
0: Harold was a good general, with an eye for a good battle position, which was just his trouble. He was defeated gloriously.
1: Doesn't sound very glorious to me.
0: Oh, yes, yes. Britain is always most glorious in defeat.
10: British boxer in glorious defeat. Read all about a courageous way he battled on against the world champion. With blood in his eyes and the Union Jack emblazoned on his heart, our plucky lad staggered on until even he had to admit defeat after 30 grueling seconds of the way in.
1: Hey, come on, did we ever win anything?
0: Well, we did, but I think it would be best if we skipped the odd 100 years.
1: Why?
0: Well, it's a bit embarrassing, you see. A lot of Scots and Welsh listen to this programme, and the sort of thing they don't want to listen to is how Edward I thumped the living daylights out of them.
11: I think we'd better hurry on to Edward III, who successfully whopped the frogs, or French, as our frog listeners prefer to be called.
6: Edward III was a woman.
11: No, he was not.
6: Did he have a wife?
11: Yes.
6: Then I'm his wife.
11: She was dumb.
6: Oh.
11: As I was saying, before I was so rudely interrupted by Edward III's dumb wife, we whopped the frogs. The French army was very aristocratic, but the British army was rather plebeian, like you and me. Or like you, anyway.
5: Once more onto the beach, dear friend.
11: What are you doing, Joe?
5: I'm Henry V, winning at Agincourt.
11: Henry V was not a woman.
5: Yes, he was. I read it.
11: Where?
5: Somewhere.
11: Oh. All right, he was a woman. But it's once more onto the breach, not beach.
5: Well, I thought of that, but no woman in her right mind is going to say once more onto the breach, dear friend. She's much more likely to say, let's have a nice little picnic on the beach, dear. I'll pack a few sandwiches.
11: Go away. But fortunately, Henry was only joking. And he, or rather she, and her men, went into the breach with a will.
10: Hurry up, Will.
1: I'm sorry, I'm having trouble with me breach.
11: Yes. It was a magnificent victory.
0: We now come to the Napoleonic Wars.
2: Wait a minute, you've left out lots. What about the Wars of the Roses?
0: They're boring.
2: And what about Oliver Cromwell?
0: What about Oliver Cromwell?
2: He created Britain's first standing army. It's very important. The army stood and Cromwell rode.
11: Not to mention Earl's Court, no.
2: Right.
11: Not to mention it at all.
2: No.
11: Yes.
2: No. Right. Straight to the Napoleonic Wars.
0: Napoleon, I can see a thin red line. What can it be?
7: Oh, that. That is lipstick.
0: A strange, strange. I distinctly heard you say, not a lie, Josephine.
7: Then you distinctly heard wrong. What I said was, not a mad Josephine, let's make it about Tita.
1: Good look.
7: Luke.
1: Another thin red line.
7: Yes, it must be the British.
12: Good morning, gentlemen.
7: Zut alors, the Duke of Wellington to boot.
12: The same. Excuse me mentioning this, Napoleon, but your hat's on crooked.
7: I think, Wellington, you are Master Khan. It is your hat that is on crooked.
12: Is it? I know it should be different than Nelson's, but I can never remember what it is.
7: Tell me, Wellington. Which hand you prefer to stick into your jacket?
12: The one you don't, and I always forget which that one is, too.
7: It is the right, or is it the left? I forget. But now it is time to fight, and may the best man win.
0: And that's exactly what happened. The Englishman won.
11: Yeah, yeah.
0: Soon, war was no longer a gentlemanly game. Endless days in the muddy, rat-infested trenches were relieved only by the colourful cockney humour of the private soldiers.
1: Oh, blimey, what a lark, swipe me, eight, eh? Go, blimey, jelly deals. Listen here. Listen here, I've got a secret weapon and a mile in round at home, haven't I, eh? Them Germans got their eyes on that. That'd assume shifting, wouldn't it, eh?
7: What's that then, mate?
1: It's me flamey mother-in-law.
12: Now then, we've been in this trench for 2 years, and I, for one, am sick of it.
7: The trench, huh?
12: No, the colourful cockney humour.
7: Well, you have to laugh.
12: No, you don't. Now, man, what we need is a brave young officer to lead us over the top.
11: I'll do it, sir.
12: Splendid, Lieutenant.
11: After all, I've got nothing to lose, sir.
12: Well, we'll just have to take your word for that, Lieutenant.
0: And over the top they went, through the mud and over the barbed wire.
12: Ah! You were wrong, Lieutenant.
5: Yes, sir.
0: Suddenly, the war took a turn for the better. A few tanks and a few Americans, and it was all over. The Second World War came and went, and then...
11: Well, hang on a minute. You can't just skip the Second World War like that.
0: Oh, can't I?
11: Of course you can't.
0: It's so complicated.
11: Well, simplify it then.
0: Oh, all right. Ladies and gentlemen, John Cleese will now do his well-known impersonation of the Second World War.
12: Will I?
0: Yes.
12: All right, then.
13: British mine! Capture that bridge, men. We will fight them on the beaches. I think he got me, sir. Oh, well, we always get beaten. Say, bud, can we help you on late? British mine, we surrender. Ha, saw, but we don't. Ha, saw, now we know.
12: Trade us for that money.
11: Comes the present time, it has been said that the British soldier has become soft.
13: Corporal! Bring him here!
1: Yes!
13: Yes, sir!
1: Thank you.
13: What do you think these are?
1: They're stripes, Sergeant!
13: And how do you think I got them?
1: I would like to say, sir.
13: Squad! Squad! Wait for it!
11: I can't.
0: That as it may, let us not end our survey on the decline of the British Army, but remember with gratitude the glories of the past by singing that wonderful old marching song, the British Grenadiers.
14: Some talk of Alexander and some of Hercules, of Hector and Lysander,
15: and such great names as Cleese.
16: Not the Jones!
17: No.
0: Angus Croon Tune brings to an end another edition of Rolling About at Chatsworth, which was written this week by Timbrook Taylor, Graham Garden, and Bill Oddie. If you thought you heard voices, they were probably those of Timbrook Taylor, John Cleese, David Hatch, Joe Kendall, and Bill Oddie. Bill Oddie wrote the witty ditties, Leon Cohen the deranged arrangements, Dave Lee and his group played the music, schmusic. I'm Sorry I'll Read That Again was produced by Humphrey Barclay unbelievably well. I'm sorry. Unbelievably. Well, that's it until next week. When John Otto Cleese will murmur,
16: "Oh no, it's the Wonder Song!"
17: You don't.
16: Get a word.
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9: Once upon a time there was an engineer.
10: Choo-choo Charlie was his name, we hear.
9: He had an engine and he sure had fun. He used good and plenty candy to make his train run.
11: Charlie says, love my good and plenty. Charlie says, really rings the bell. Charlie says, love my good and plenty. Don't know any other candy that I love so well.
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0: We present Arthur Lowe, John LeMessurier, and Clive Dunn in Dad's Army. Boots, Boots, Boots, featuring John Lorre, Arnold Ridley, and Ian Lavender, with this week's guest, Eric Chitter. Here is the news, and this is John Snagg reading it. With hostilities continuing on an ever-widening front, more and more of our gallant young men answer their country's call to fight in strange and foreign lands. But as they leave these shores, they do so secure in the knowledge that the defense of their homes and loved ones is in the capable hands of the men of Britain's Home Guard. At the Church Hall at Warmington-on-Sea, Captain Mannering is addressing the local platoon.
1: And so, to sum up, whatever mode of transport we use, be it bicycles, Jones's van, or other forms of vehicular transport, in the end, it all boils down to one thing. The three Fs. Fast feet, functional feet, and last but not least, fit feet. Soldier without his feet is useless. Therefore, during the next few weeks, we are going to concentrate on getting our feet fighting fit. Now, I've managed to get hold of two diagrams on feet, issued by the Royal Army Medical Corps. And if you'll just hold this one, Wilson.
2: Right, sir.
1: While I describe my diagram. Now, this is what a healthy foot should look like. Here is the first metatarsal.
3: Mr. Speaker?
1: Yeah.
3: I'm not as other men, sir. My feet are different to that chart.
4: How different? Are they webbed?
1: Yeah, all right, Fraser. How do you mean different, Jones?
3: Well, sir, that bit you're pointing to, sir, attached to the top of the foot.
1: The first metatarsal, you mean?
3: Yes, sir. Well, sir, I have not got a master tarsal. Like you called, I've got a big toe.
1: Metatarsal is the medical term for toe, Jones.
3: Oh, thank you very much, sir.
1: So there you have it. First metatarsal, second metatarsal, third metatarsal, fourth metatarsal, and last but not least, the little piggy who went wee wee wee wee wee all the way over. Never do, Pike.
5: Well, that's what my mum calls it when she cuts my toenail.
1: Does she indeed? So, there we have a picture of the perfect foot encased in the ideal boot. You see, there's plenty of room for the feet. No cramping or pinching. Now, in contrast, I'm going to let you see something rather nasty. Right, Wilson, show them your foot.
2: I beg your pardon, sir?
1: Unroll your foot.
2: Look, I don't quite...
1: Diagram. The diagram, Sergeant. You're holding it.
2: Oh, I see. I'm so sorry. I see.
1: Now, you see, on Sergeant Wilson's diagram, you see what can happen to a foot in a badly fitting shoe. The toes are pinched, cramped, covered with corns and bunions. Not a pretty sight. Now, men, the first thing I want to do is to inspect all of you to see that your boots are fitting properly. Now then, Pike.
5: Sir?
1: Show me your foot.
5: Are my metatarsals all right, sir?
1: Yes. They're very good, Pike. Very good. Ah, Gottfried. Lift your foot up. Higher. Higher than that.
6: Well, I'm afraid it won't go any higher, sir.
1: Right. That's a very good fit, Godfrey. They'll take you 20 miles.
6: Thank you for your confidence, sir.
1: Now then, Fraser.
7: Here you are.
1: That boot feels a little tight to me, Fraser.
7: No. Fine, fine.
1: Lift up your gaiters.
7: Oh, is that necessary?
1: Do as you're ordered, Fraser.
7: Oh, there you are, then.
1: Good heavens. Why aren't you wearing any socks?
7: I never wear socks. A man for the Hielands has no need of such fancy frivolities. Up there, we never mollycoddle our extremities. And if anybody makes a crack about Celts, I'll strike them down where they stand.
1: Now, Jones.
3: No need to worry about my feet, sir. When I was in India, my feet were the talk of the cantonment. One day I was strolling nonchalantly through Peshawar. It's a town on the northwest frontier, you know, sir. By where the bazaar, I was on my way to the river. I espied a young native girl doing a bit of dobying. So I quickly whipped off my boots and socks to wash my feet, you understand, when suddenly the native woman started murmuring towards me. Shonda Bahara, Shonda Bahara, she said. Then I noticed something I hadn't noticed before. She was stripped to the waist, sir. They do a lot of that out there, so they keep stripping to the waist.
1: Yes, all right, all right. Your feet certainly seem in very good condition.
3: Yes, sir, well, I bathe them in cold tea, you see, sir.
1: Cold tea?
3: Yes, I learnt that in the Sudan. Always used to soak our feet in cold tea in the Sudan.
6: What a good idea. Indian or China?
1: Don't be insolent, Godfrey. Well, men, it's quite obvious to me that we've got to do a lot of work to bring our feet up to scratch. So starting next weekend, we're going to do a course of long route marches.
8: Oh, no! No.

0: Hold on. That was 5 miles yesterday and 7 miles today. Now, on the command fallout, I want you to take your boots off and have your feet ready for inspection in 5 minutes. Fallout! Wilson, sir. Come in the office a moment.
1: Aye, sir, yes.
0: Pass me that chair, would you? Oh, it's bitter. Good to get the weight off one's feet. Now then, Wilson, I brought you in here because...
2: Excuse me, sir. I wonder if I might be allowed to sit down as well.
0: Why? Don't you feel well?
2: Oh, no. I feel fine, sir. Perfectly fine. I mean, I'm a little tired, perhaps.
0: What's the matter? Haven't you been sleeping well lately?
2: Well, not for the last 2 or 3 hours.
0: Oh, well, sit down if you must.
2: Oh, thank you, sir. Thank you very much. Very thoughtful of you, sir.
0: Now, look here, Wilson.
2: Yes, sir.
0: You and I have a certain position to uphold in this platoon.
2: Yes, sir.
0: Now, I regard myself as a pretty shrewd judge of character.
2: Yes, well, sir, you always tell me, sir.
0: And I think over the years that we've been together, I've got to know your character pretty well.
2: Mm-hmm.
0: You're not the brash, extrovert type who's always bawling and shouting about. You handle the men in a quiet, subtle way.
2: Thank you, sir.
0: I also know that you're a very shy, sensitive man, Wilson. Therefore, I make a point of never doing anything to embarrass you or to show you up in front of the platoon.
2: Well, thank you, sir.
0: And that's why I didn't ask you to have your feet inspected with the rest of the platoon.
2: Oh, well, that's very kind of you, sir.
0: So, before we go into the hall to inspect the men's feet, I'll inspect yours in here in private.
2: Oh, really, sir, there's no need to inspect my feet. I mean, they're perfectly all right.
0: No doubt they are. But I must make sure. Take your boots off. Well, come on, Wilson. It's only me.
2: Must I, sir?
0: Look, we can't have one rule for some and another rule for others.
2: I see. Well, in that case, sir, who's going to inspect your feet?
0: Yeah. Yes, well, I see your point, Wilson. Look, I tell you what. I'll show you mine if you'll show me yours.
3: You lot, get your boots off.
4: Oh, my feet ain't half sore, Mr. Fraser.
5: So are mine, son. You just have to put up with it.
6: I hope my sister's got that nice hot bustle bath ready for me to soak my feet in when I get home.
3: Come on, get a move on. Don't make such a fuss.
4: Well, just look at my feet, Mr. Jones, all swollen and nasty. My mum won't half be furious when she sees them.
3: Right, come on, all lie down on your backs, your feet face the centre of the hall.
0: Are the men ready for inspection, Jones?
3: Yes, sir. All the feet are present and correct, sir.
7: Good.
3: Permission to speak, sir?
7: Yes.
3: I should like to volunteer to be the first one to have his feet inspected.
0: Very well. Now, I'm going to test your reflexes by tapping the sole of your foot with my cane. Ready?
3: Yes, sir. Go ahead, sir. I can take it, sir.
0: Here we go, then. There.
3: Ooh! Wow! Oh!
0: I didn't hurt you, did I, Jones?
3: No, sir. I'd like it, sir. I'd like it.
0: I got for you. There.
6: Oh, it tickles. I've got rather sensitive feet, I'm afraid.
0: Pike?
8: Sir?
0: Pike. Why have you still got your socks on?
8: My mum says I mustn't take them off or I'll catch a cold.
0: Oh, gosh. Better see me after the parade. Right, Fraser. There.
5: Let me know when you're starting, sir.
0: I've just done it.
5: Fancy. I didn't feel a thing. My feet have always been very tough feces, sir, ever since I was a wee bairn on the Isle of Barra. I used to go barefoot.
0: Yes, very well. Well, by and large, men, your feet are not bad, but we've still got a lot of work to do. So from tomorrow, I intend to embark on an even more intensive foot-hardening course.
9: What?
0: Games of football, marching on the seashore, all in bare feet. Right, left, right, left, right, left, right, left, left, left, right, left.
2: Excuse me, sir. Excuse me. You think it's wise, sir? I mean, all this marching with bare feet.
0: Oh, it's all good for their souls, Wilson. Little play on the words there.
2: Oh, I see.
0: So,
2: it's awfully good, sir. Very good indeed.
5: Ow. Come on, Jonesy. Don't just stand there. Kick the ball, man.
3: All right, I'll come in. Right.
0: Come on, Godfrey. Keep up with the play.
10: Oh, Mr. Godfrey.
0: Sounded like a good game of barefoot soccer, Wilson, for toughening the toes.
2: Quite agree, sir. Or for breaking them.
0: Why do you always have to look on the gloomy side of things?
4: Mum? Mum? Mum? Mum! Mum!
2: What on earth's the matter, Frank?
4: Uncle Arthur.
2: Hmm?
4: Oh, what are you doing here? I thought you'd gone home long ago.
2: Yes, well, never mind that now. Why did you scream like that?
4: I had a terrible nightmare, Uncle Arthur.
2: Oh.
4: I dreamt that my feet were all huge and swollen and horrible.
2: Well, there's nothing wrong with your feet, Frank. And do be quiet or you'll wake your mother.
4: Yes.
8: Uncle Arthur?
2: Hmm?
8: Why are you wearing pyjamas?
2: Well, I missed my last bus, so I'm spending the night with on the sofa downstairs.
8: Oh, I see. Do you think it's all that running and marching in bare feet that's given me a nightmare?
2: Oh, well, it could be, Frank. Yes, it could be. Anyway, it's all over now, so just you go back to sleep.
8: Uncle Arthur?
2: Yes.
8: How is it you heard me from all the way downstairs and Mum didn't? A bedroom's only next door.
2: Yes, well, I'm a very light sleeper. You see?
8: Uncle Arthur?
2: Yes, Frank, what is it?
8: I've got an idea.
2: Oh, really?
8: Yeah, look, if Mr. Mannering's feet hurt, he wouldn't be able to take us on that route march, would he?
2: No. No, I suppose he wouldn't.
8: Well, why don't we buy another pair of boots exactly like Mr. Mannering's, only a bit smaller, and swap them over?
2: Well, what a wonderful idea. That's awfully clever of you, Frank.
8: Thank you.
2: Now, go on, you go back to sleep.
8: All right, then. Uncle Arthur.
2: Yes?
8: Good night.
2: Good night, Frank.
8: Uncle Arthur.
2: Oh, what is it now?
8: Can I have a glass of water, please?
2: Oh. Very Frank.
8: Mum always gets me one. Shall I call her?
2: No. It's all right. It's quite all right. I'll get it.
8: Kitchen water, not bathroom water.
5: Man. Well, look at that notice. Another route march on Sunday. 20 miles? Oh, this is ridiculous.
3: We'll never make it, Mr. Fraser. It'll kill us.
5: Oh, dear, I don't think I can take any more.
3: Too much altogether.
5: We'll have to put a stop to it.
3: Can't you think of some way to get us out of it, Jock?
5: Well, as a matter of fact, now you mention it, I have got the germ of an idea.
2: Oh, I hope it's not catching.
5: All we've got to do, Jonesy, is to make Captain Mannering's feet so uncomfortable that he can't march very far.
3: How are we going to do that?
5: Well, what we could do is to buy another pair of boots exactly like Mr. Mannering's, only a wee bit smaller, and swap them over. Mind you, they're not going to be too expensive.
3: But he's bound to rumble it, Mr. Fraser.
5: Ah, no, he will not. If we go to the same shop where he always buys his boots, we'll just make the new pair look a wee bit worn, and he'll never know the difference.
2: That's awfully clever. Bet nobody else would think of an idea like that.
5: This is it, Sedgwick's Shoe Shop. Now, just leave the talking to me. And don't forget, Godfrey, when I give you the signal, say you feel faint and want a glass of water.
2: Yes, all right. A glass of water.
5: Right.

0: Don't forget, Godfrey, when I give you the signal, see if he'll faint and want a glass of water.
1: Yes, all right. A glass of water.
0: Right. Ready?
2: Yeah, ready, Mr. Fraser.
0: And we go then.
3: Oh, good afternoon, gentlemen.
0: Good afternoon, Mr. Sedgwick. My friend, Mr. Jones here, would like a pair of brown military boots.
3: Are you sure you don't want black boots? Brown boots are for officers only.
0: Well, he's going to be an officer. Aren't you, Jonesy?
2: Yes, I'm going to be an officer.
3: Ah. Well, they do say it's never too late. And what size?
2: Well, I think I'm going to be a big officer.
0: What size boots, man?
2: Oh, seven.
0: Captain Manning always buys his boots here, doesn't he?
3: Oh, that's right.
0: He wants the same style as Captain Manning has. Don't you, Jonesy?
2: Yes, I want the same style as Captain Manning, yes.
3: Right, let me have a look.
0: Oh, by the way, how much are they?
3: 35 shillings a pair.
0: 35 shillings? That's 7 shillings each. We're ruined.
3: There you are.
2: Look, Mr. Godfrey's not well.
1: Oh, can I have a glass of water, please?
3: Oh, yes, I'll go through to the back and get you one. Won't be a minute.
0: His phone. Quick, Jones. We're going to change these over for smaller size than Mr. Manning takes. One size smaller.
2: Right. What size does Mr. Manning take?
0: He takes a... You know, I don't know. What size boots does Mr. Manning take, Godfrey?
1: He takes 42 short in suits and 15 collar and shirts, but I don't know his shoe size.
0: Let me think now. Now, as soon as Edward comes back with a glass of water, drink it quickly, Godfrey, and ask for another.
4: Oh, very well.
3: Well, there you are, sir. I'm sorry you're not feeling well.
1: Oh, thank you. Do you think I might have another glass?
3: Oh, certainly. I'll get it for you.
2: Hey, Jonathan, you didn't ask him what size boots Mr. Manning takes.
0: I didn't have time, man. Look, Godfrey, as soon as he gives her a glass of water, drink it down and ask for another one.
1: I don't think I can manage any more.
2: You'll just let the force yourself.
0: While he's drinking the water, Jonesy, you ask what size boots Mr. Manning takes.
3: Ah, there you are. This time I brought you a jug full. That ought to keep you going.
1: Oh, thank you so much.
0: Wow. I think you can pour him some more. He's finished that glass.
3: My word, you do drink a lot.
0: Here, Mr. Cedric, let me help you to pour it. Mm. Oh, dear, I've spilt it all over the floor. I'm so sorry.
3: Oh, that's all right.
2: Oh, by the way, Mr. Cedric, what size boots does Mr. Manring take?
3: Ah, now, Mr. Manring's got a fairly small foot. He takes a 7.
2: Oh, what a coincidence. That's the same size as me. I never realised that. I shall have to tell him when I see him.
0: You want some more water, don't you, Mr. Godfrey?
3: Yes, well, hold your glass steady, Mr. Godfrey, and I'll fill it up.
1: I think I've had enough, thank you.
0: Jonesy, I think we're dashing with death filling Godfrey up with so much water. Mr. Jones, I'm sure you would like a drink, would you not?
2: Oh, yes, I want a drink, yes. Of course, after all those years in the Sudan, I'll never get enough water, you see.
0: I had a terrible time in the Sudan, you know, a terrible time. You nearly died of thirst.
2: I nearly died of thirst in the Sudan, you know.
0: They've drunk a whole jug of water. I didn't have any. All this drinking has made me thirsty. Could you go and get me some, Mr. Sedgwick?
3: Oh, all right. I shan't be a minute.
0: Good. Now, quick, Jones, get over to the shelves. We want a size 6.
2: Yes, yeah, size 6. Don't panic. Size 6.
0: Go on.
2: I can't find any. I don't think there are any 6s.
0: Catch them. Must be someone.
2: Oh, wait a minute. I got it.
0: Well done. They must be the only pair in the shop. Right. Now, put your pair of 7s in this 6 box. That's it. Quick, Sedgwick's coming back. Hide them under the counter, and we'll pick this pair of 6s.
3: I've got you some... Oh, dear, what's happened? What's all this mess?
0: We saw a mouse.
2: Yes, it was mostly a mouse, yes.
0: All right, we'll take this pair.
3: Well, doesn't he want to try them on?
2: Do I want to try them on?
0: No. He doesn't like to show his feet. He's sensitive about his toes.
3: What's wrong with them?
0: He had his toes tortured in the Sudan, didn't he?
2: That's right, yes, them whirling dervishes, they tortured my toes terribly there. Terrible toe torturers they were, yes.
0: That's right. Right, Jonesy, be the man.
2: Oh, yes, there you are, Mr. Cedric. There's £1, £1.10, and there we are.

0: It's 5 shillings.
1: Oh, thank you.
2: May I be excused? No, come on.
1: That's funny. I've never seen mice in here before. Oh, well, I'd better put these boxes back straight. There we are. Yes, that's the shelves. All neat and tidy again. Fancy grown men being frightened of a mouse. Good afternoon, gentlemen.
3: Good afternoon, Mr. Sedgwick. I'd like a pair of brown boots for this young man here.
1: Brown? Is he going to be an officer as well?
3: What?
1: Well, the only officers are allowed to wear brown boots, you know.
3: Oh, are they? Yes. Well, yes, of course. I mean, yes. Yes, he's going to be an officer. Aren't you, Frank?
4: What? Oh, yes. Yes, I expect so.
1: He's a bit young for an officer.
3: Yes, well, he's awfully keen.
1: I bet you're a proud father.
3: I don't quite follow you.
1: Well, your son becoming an officer.
3: Yeah, well, he's not. He's not my son.
1: Now, that's funny. I could have sworn...
3: Would you mind showing us the boots, please?
1: Oh, yes, I'm so sorry.
3: Thank you.
1: What size does the young man take?
4: Oh, nines, please.
1: Nines. Now, let me see.
4: I want the same sort that Mr. Mannering always has.
1: Oh, doesn't everybody? Now, here we are. Size nine.
3: Oh, dear. That's all, but I really must sit down. Oh, that's better.
1: Will one glass be sufficient? One glass of water. You're feeling faint, aren't you?
3: Oh, that is awful. Awfully clever of you. How did you guess?
1: I'll get it. Won't be a minute.
3: All right. Quick, Frank.
4: Yes?
3: Change these for a six.
4: Right. Hang on. But I can't find a six.
3: Yes, well, use the ladder and try the shelves higher up. I'll look down here.
4: All right. Hang on. Sevens, eights, no, twelves. I don't think there are any sixes.
3: Well, there must be. Get higher up, then.
4: Look, Mum will be furious with you making me do this.
3: Come on.
4: You know I can't stand heights. I'll get terrible verdigris.
3: All right. Come down now. I found a box of sixes. Oh, dear. They were hidden under the counter.
1: There we are. Oh, good heavens, what's happened?
3: What did we do? We saw a mouse.
1: I thought perhaps you might. That's why I brought the cat back with me.
5: I've got to say, Mr. Fraser, good job Mr. Manry's wife makes him sleep with her in the air raid shelter every night. Makes it easier for you to change the boots over.
2: What do you mean easy? I nearly decapitated myself getting through that low door.
6: You know, I'd never met Mrs. Mannering before.
5: That's funny you should mention that, neither have I. What does she look like?
6: Well, she was sleeping on the top bunk. It was very pitch dark. I could only see her outline. She's a very big woman.
5: Big, eh?
6: Sort of... big.
7: I think it's very callous to talk about a lady like that.
6: The funny thing is, just as I was leaving, I nearly bumped into Sergeant Wilson. Luckily, he didn't see me.
5: I thought he always used Mrs. Pike's shelter.
8: Hello, Uncle Arthur.
3: Hello, Frank.
4: Did you manage to get the boots changed over?
3: No. Just keep your voice down. We don't want everyone to hear.
6: Well, did you?
3: Yes.
4: Hey, I've never seen Mrs. Mannering. What's she like?
3: Well, it was so dark, I hardly saw anything.
4: Well, you must have seen something.
3: What? Well, she was rather big, I suppose.
4: Oh.
3: It was rather odd, because just as I got there, I could have sworn I saw Fraser leaving.
4: Mr. Fraser?
3: Yes.
4: Oh, perhaps he'd been round there on business. He likes to work at night.
3: On business?
4: Well, you know, measuring. Look, if Mrs. Mannering goes all of a sudden, he's going to need a lot of extra wood.
3: Don't be ridiculous, Frank.
9: Morning, men.
10: Good morning.
9: Fall the men in, Sergeant.
11: Hi, sir.
9: I'm going off to get the map for the route mark.
11: All right, sir.
9: All right, fall in. Three ranks.
6: Hey, Georgie. I give Mannering just half a mile before those boots start to hurt and he has to pack up. What do you think?
5: I think he managed longer than that. I'll give him a mile.
6: Oh, he's never make a mile.
5: Well, I say he will.
6: Uh-huh. Would you care to take a wee wager?
5: All right, then.
6: Threepence.
5: Blimey, that's a wee wager.
9: Right, Sergeant. Bring the men to attention.
11: Right, sir. Turn attention.
9: Now, are we all ready? We've 20 miles to cover today.
7: 20 miles, did you say, sir?
9: That's right, Godfrey.
7: All in one stretch?
9: That is the general idea.
7: I hope you will allow for a few stopping off places.
5: Mr. Speaker?
9: Yes?
5: What Mr. Godfrey's referring to, sir, is watering holes, sir. We used to have a lot of those in the Sudan, sir. Couldn't do without them, sir. We used to march from one watering hole to the next.
9: Yes, yes, thank you very much, General. We'll have to see if and when the need arises.
5: It certainly will do that, sir.
9: Now, men, I know 20 miles is a long march, but if I can do it, so can you.
3: I mean, you're sure your feet are up to it, sir. Hmm?
9: Oh, yes, yes. Never felt better. It was very thoughtful of you, Wilson.
5: Ah, Mr. Speaker, as long as you can keep going, we shall be right behind you, won't we, Mr. Fraser?
7: Aye, that we will.
9: Excellent. Our platoon will move to the right in threes. Right, turn. Door, quick, arch, dip. Right, dip, dip, right, dip, dip, dip.
4: I don't think we'll be marching far today, Mr. Fraser.
2: Don't you, son?
4: Oh, I shouldn't be telling you this, though. Uncle Arthur swapped Mr. Mannering's boots for a size 6.
2: What? So did I.
4: But you couldn't. We got the only pair in the shop. We had to look ever so hard. They were hidden under the counter.
2: Oh, no.
4: Something wrong?
2: You only took away a pair of 7s.
4: How do you know?
2: Because I put them there.
4: Oh, no.
2: Oh, no, I know what Wilson was doing at Mannering's shelter. He was going to change the pair of 6s I just put there for a pair of 7s.
4: I think we're in for a long march after all.
9: Left, right, left. Left, right, left. That's the spirit, man. Only 20 miles to go. Let's step it out with a merry heart. Left, left.

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Boots, Boots, Boots was adapted for radio by Michael Knowles and Harold Snowd and produced by John Dias.

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7: 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How's that for cleanness? 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
9: Hello and welcome again to the news quiz. We start with the classified ad seen in the Liverpool Echo, read by Brian Perkins.
8: Top Robbie Williams tribute band require a new front person, male or female.
9: Thanks to Graham Madrell for that. Let's meet the teams now. Please welcome first on my right, Jeremy Hardy and Armando Iannucci. Opposite them on my left, Francis Ween and Linda Smith. Jeremy, the traditional easy question, whose sexy dossier turned out to be a bad read?
10: I have absolutely no idea. In September, the government published up-to-date specifications on the Iraq's capabilities, which were very, very modern and contained phrases like, the Mesopotamian is a wily Arab, more skittish than the dervish, but more stationary than the Bedouin. And so far, they have actually found in Iraq huge underground stocks of a toxic liquid which clings to the skin and suffocates by blocking the pores. And you can run cars on it, which is good. But apart from that, they found very little. And we keep being told we were deceived. We weren't. We didn't believe them. I'm tired of Claire Short saying, we've all been joked. And you think, no, Claire, you were. No. You thought you'll stay in the government, attack Blair's rear from the inside. People, they say, well, there's intelligence, isn't there? They must know something we don't know. I'm sorry, I refuse to believe there is anything that George Bush knows that I don't know. How to hold a fork, how to use the bathroom correctly, I can do all of those things. But, and Rita said, it's all there up. Forces more powerful than we could possibly control who are manipulating this. And it's all the spooks and the spies trying to topple Blair by telling us stuff that we already know.
11: Well, I sort of sympathise with them a bit, looking for these weapons of mass destruction, because I'm like that with scissors. Honestly. I just turn the house upside down. Of course, the difference is I know I have got some scissors.
12: They lied twice over, because in that dossier it also said that there was a chap called Saddam Hussein in Iraq, and no one's found him, so he claims...
13: The dispute is over the claim that Saddam had weapons that could be
2: utilised within 45 minutes. And he said that in the dossier that was simply a misprint. And it should be Saddam could use them within 45 years.
10: And if he hadn't used them, he could return them to the manufacturer in the original package, which would be in America.
9: It's the continuing controversy over government claims about Iraqi weapons of mass destruction, fuelled further this week by John Reid's decision to attack rogue elements within the security forces. Claims that the government routinely sought to sex up briefings were denied by a senior civil servant who was wearing a peekaboo bowler hat and a crotchless three-piece suit. Armando, who's decided to solve the contiguing saga in the Middle East this week?
2: This is Jeremy's friend, this is George Bush, who has been travelling all around the world. And he went to France to case the joint. Right. And then and then he went to Egypt and had a conference in Alexandria, European City of Culture, 2000 BC. And he looked at the pyramids and the Sphinx and said, oh, look, they're building a new Las Vegas. And then he went to Jordan to present his roadmap to peace. And he's come up with a brilliant idea, which is if people just sat down and did a bit of give and take, everything would be fine, which no one had thought of before.
10: The Israelis would always say to you, why Israel? Why do you always criticise Israel? And my answer is, because you're in the Eurovision Song Contest. If you aspire to European values, you will come under scrutiny. Because they turn up every year. And the poor receptionist has got this embarrassing thing. She's all sitting there with the welcome packs and the badges and everything. And Israel turns up and she says, well, I'm sorry, I don't think you're in Europe. Let me just look. Oh, no, I'm sorry. My mistake. Dude, enjoy the day. Well, what was I to do? He had a tank.
2: Bush said the native language of the people of Latin America was Latin.
10: He also said that what needs to happen in the Israel-Palestine conflict is that both sides need to sit down like good Christians. Yes.
12: But he also said to them this week, he said he wanted to ride herd with them, and then afterwards he said, I'm not sure they understood my language because they haven't watched Bonanza.
9: George W. Bush embarked on a personal quest for a Middle East peace settlement. Critics are worried because the last time George W. embarked on a personal quest, it took him 3 days to find the pretzels in the presidential larder. Linda, which newspaper had a sting in its tail?
11: Which newspaper had a sting in its tail?
10: We know. So do we.
11: So do we, thank you, Jeremy. Don't we?
10: Yeah. Okay.
11: Just yes, we
12: don't
11: do.
12: Don't let that hard again.
11: No, no.
10: The Daily Scorpion. Just because he's been... Anyway, sorry, carry on.
12: Linda's about to answer.
9: Linda, which newspaper had a sting in its tail?
10: We know.
11: Well, apparently Jeremy knows, but as it's not Jeremy's question, it's rather academic, isn't it? Is this Beckham thing? Isn't
9: yes.
11: It?
9: The kidnap God, we've got thing.
11: That, that it's that the trials collapsed mainly because it was all made up. And the whole story was that there was this plot to kidnap Victoria Beckham. It all rang a bit false because they sent the ransom note to a record company and there's no way they were coughing up, but and they tried to sort of lure her into a trap with a series of ever larger Louis Vuitton handbags. And eventually she'd just be trapped in a big shop and forced to eat luggage to survive. So it was all not true.
10: They were going to keep her in a flat in South London. I mean, you'd want more... I mean, how much were they asking? 5 million?
11: 5 million,
10: to spend more than a couple of days in a small council flat in South London with Victoria Beckham, you would need more than 5 million, wouldn't you?
2: I have to comment when they said the police explained to the Beckhams what had actually happened.
11: A series of charts and flashcards.
10: Since this programme's been made, David and Victoria are able to go into shops on their own.
9: It's the collapse of the Beckham kidnapping case following admissions by the prosecution that the dramatic News of the World sting was a put-up job. At the time of the report, News of the World claimed it had stopped the crime of the century, a claim completely proved false by the continued existence of David Dickinson. Francis, listen to this.

0: Francis, who's been contractually obliged to give it up?
1: It's Labour's rather brilliant new idea for reducing the NHS budget, I think. They're going to have this thing whereby the health service won't treat anyone who's unhealthy. But that's it. If you smoke or drink or don't eat five fruit and vegetables a day, and especially I think if you're overweight, then you're in big trouble and GPs won't touch you.
2: Doors bigger.
3: Are we going for our fat people complaints on feedback again?
1: It just dawned on me that about 2 weeks ago we had a question about obesity and there was a complaint, I think, so we have to tread carefully here.
3: Let's just cut out the middleman. Let's complain to feedback ourselves. What's their address?
2: Where do people go to complain about feedback? It's not a programme, is there?
1: You go to You and Yours.
4: I bought this shirt thinking it was a pair of trousers.
0: Government's considering plans to force smokers and the overweight to sign contracts promising to give up smoking or start dieting in return for treatment. It's not as if we're asking patients to sign away their souls, said Department of Health spokesman B.L. Zebub. Officials stress the government aren't asking people to do anything they haven't done themselves. Mr. Blair finally gave up the evil weed in 2001 when he finally sacked Peter Mandelson. We start round two with an item from the Wildlife Trust's News and Events Guide.
5: July the 27th, discover the magic of rare peatland habitats, spend a day on the bog.
0: Thanks to Trevor Bells and Horringer for sending that in. Jeremy, whose crowning achievement was, need I say more?
4: Ah, your woman the Queen there. Now, I was sitting in a hotel in Kilkenny on Monday, watching wall-to-wall coverage on Sky, and also CNN. And CNN's weird because every presenter has a slightly different accent. It's like sort of Star Trek. And then they've got this weird man on CNN who speaks as if his gullet is swelling with regurgitated lentils. You know, and he's actually said the Queen has been on the crown for 50 years. That does explain that bewildered expression that she has.
3: She had a children's party as well,
4: yeah,
3: didn't she?
4: They weren't her kids, though. No. Anybody else wouldn't have got away with that, would they? You know what I mean? Yeah. I'm going to have a load of kids over to the house. You just think, uh-oh. But she gets away with it.
3: I think she just wanted to be surrounded that day by people too young to remember Diana.
4: Well, that's...
3: Not ask embarrassing questions. What do you mean?
2: A relative of mine in the line of work has got to meet a member of the royal family, Princess Anne, to be precise, and they've been sent a big list of things that they must and mustn't do, you know, in her presence or, you know, things to say. And the first one is that Princess Anne must be addressed not as Mom, but as Ma'am. Brackets, yeah. Rhymes with ham.
4: You have to say all of that.
2: Yeah. And you mustn't say, where's your old man tonight then, eh?
0: The week saw the 50th anniversary celebrations of the Queen's coronation. Celebrations gave a prominent role to coronation babies. That's people born on the day of the coronation and not a new twist on coronation chicken. Armando, listen to this.

0: Not sure that really added anything.
1: That was a theme tune to Black Beauty.
2: It was.
0: 3 points.
1: Right, next question.
2: Who's been putting the stallion in Italian?
1: Well, I have to defend my country's honour here. There are rumours that some salamis may have horse meat in them.
3: Aren't these rumours started by scientists who've analysed this salami?
1: yes, but these weren't Italian scientists. Apparently, most salamis are fine. There are one or two salamis that have horse meat in them, and you can detect them because they are 5 feet in diameter, 7 feet long, and they have 4 other salamis, 2 from the front, 2 in the back, and a horse's head on them. They're basically horses in a vest. But there is nothing wrong with having horse meat in, you know, if that's the bag you're into, you know. It would be worse if there was jockey meat in salami. If you found bits of Leicester Piggott in, you know, German sausages and John McCurrick in a pasty, you know. That's when you start, the Queen Mother in pita bread, you know, that's when you start launching an inquiry. But since that hasn't happened, I don't see what all the fuss is about. It's only a horse.
0: So you're vegetarian.
1: It's not all Italian manufacturers. It's a few bad eggs and rotten apples, which are the ingredients of pork pies.
2: Government is to launch an investigation into salami, chorizo and other exotic sausages after an investigation discovered 1 in 8 contained horse and donkey meat.
1: It's good odds.
2: Three types of salami were tested: plain, peppered, and shergar. Eating horse and donkey is not against the law, though Muffin the Mule is still illegal in 37 states. Linda, which city is more made up than Ken Dodd's tax returns?
3: Yes, it's Liverpool, which is going to be the city of culture in 2008, I believe. I bet Oxford's really annoyed. Probably thought, oh, we're going to walk this, aren't we? Newcastle, Gateshead, Liverpool, and then Liverpool wins. Oxford must be just going, oh, this is an outrage. Of course it should be me. It's their crime rate that's done against them. It's Inspector Morse, that documentary. That's... And right next to them is the Cotswolds, Midsummer Murders. Until they sort out that terrible crime problem, no chance.
2: I think
3: it's quite good, Liverpool, being it. It's a Absolutely. City where everyone's funny, except the comedians.
4: They're jolly good at pop music, because that Eurovision entry showed.
0: That was the Mersey sound, which was just the sound of the Mersey, wasn't it, the Eurovision entry? This is what happens when you put a lot of prams in water. It sounds like that.
1: Simon, you're not about to read out some jokes about Liverpool being full of thieves, are you?
2: Oh, no.
0: Yes.
1: Got my letter to feedback ready.
0: Dear feedback, we know where you live.
1: I was just going to say, listeners in Liverpool will be writing letters now. Those that haven't had their radio stolen.
2: Liverpudlians are celebrating their city's new status as European Capital of Culture 2008. Which is terrific news because it gives Liverpool 5 whole years to acquire some culture. Liverpool beat 5 other cities to the title, but only after stealing the tyres from the judge's car.
1: I come from Glasgow, which was the last British city of culture in 1990, and it closed with a closing ceremony that involved a fireworks display. And the organisers decided it would be good to have it early on in the evening so that children could attend. So it was in daylight. And no one could see it.
2: Francis, why should you be excited about birds with teeth?
4: French scientists.
0: He's still young enough for birds with teeth, Francis. If there's any, frisky widows in the audience. I do wonder about people and their uses, don't they, Frankie? You know what I mean? Carry on.
4: Some of them are false, but it doesn't matter. As long as they're in, it's all right. Yeah, it is French scientists, isn't it? That's what they do. They've bred a chicken with a mouse and produced a bird which has teeth and a little tail.
1: Why?
4: Which is jolly useful. Well, because I think it's something to do with curing baldness, rather strangely. The birds used to have teeth 70 million years ago, and now they've got the mouse genes in there. The birds have rediscovered their teeth, and this shows that you can have a sort of genetic memory and you can wake up these genes and get them going again, so we could turn back into early Neanderthal creatures if only we made the effort. And if you bung the right genes, you know, if you do a genetic implant for a polar bear or something into a bald man, he then turns into Boris Johnson.
1: If they can grow anything, why can't they just grow a scientist who knows how to cure baldness?
0: Or just grow hair.
3: I like the idea of the chickens with teeth, though. That would give the old battery farmers a few scary moments. Walking in amongst them. Yeah, come on, debeakers. Come on. Take you all on.
2: A team of Anglo-French scientists have created a bird with teeth that may provide a cure for baldness and new dental treatments. These are thought to be the first birds with really weird teeth since Esther Ranson. Before we start the final round, here's an extract from a local county council's website.
5: Plasterer urgently required to cover Bradford-on-Avon.
2: Thanks to Paula Daly for that. Jeremy, listen to this.

0: Jeremy, why is it more a case of power to the pobble this week?
1: Is pobble Welsh for people?
0: Hmm.
1: Because it's fobble in Irish. It's interesting because it's the same derivation, Celtic language. I'm sorry, am I boring you? There's a village in Wales that's had no electric ever, and they finally got it. But they've had generators, and you thought, oh, this is going to be charming. It's all about how they had to microwave their pasties by dashing them against rocks and things. And and they've got more flipping electrical appliances than most people in the country. And they're all saying, well, it was terrible because when we used the hairdryer, we couldn't use the flight simulator at the same time. They've been perfectly all right. They've had generators, they've had gas, they've had candles, they've had...
2: The internet.
1: They've got everything they need, but it's just then they're just not connected to the national grid.
3: How'd they run that then? It's not solar power in Wales, I know that.
1: It's rain and misery power. It's all grudge-driven. It's all powered by a misplaced sense of colonial oppression, which is quite historically erroneous, because Wales was never colonised and oppressed in the way that Ireland was, but nonetheless they have reinvented themselves as an oppressed people, despite the fact that they have been entirely complicit in British imperialism, as have the Scots. Sorry, I'm not on that.
2: I'm just thinking of the Celtic fringe feedback that's...
0: 12 homes in the Mid Wales community of Cwmbrefi have been brought into the 21st century with the installation of mains electricity. Local residents were connected to the national grid on Tuesday, and after an apology from the Welsh Electricity Board, they were disconnected from the grid and the cables were attached to their homes instead. Linda, which flipping ship of fools needed rescuing this week?
3: Yes, this is these two rowers who set off from Australia to row across the Indian Ocean in a rowing boat. That's a rowing boat, such as you get on a boating lake. Across the Indian Ocean. Which I suppose they thought, oh, Indian Ocean, that sounds warm, that'll be fine. 25-foot waves. They're in a rowing boat. They ate their sandwiches just after they left Australia. They're wearing shorts. There are 25-foot waves. And they have to be rescued. Now, would that be by another rowing boat? No, by the entire Australian Navy. They should have left them there.
1: They set off these people with nothing more than some Kendall mint cake and some flip-flops, didn't they? And they say, well, it's all for charity. And you think, no, it's not. It's for your thwarted ego. Because you went round the neighbours and said, I'm trying to raise money for arthritis. They wouldn't say, well, you can go and row across the Australian Ocean, mate. Before I give you any money for those twisted bastards, I want to see you drown in the sea.
3: Dear me. And they said... The rescue went ever so well. Yes, because they're not idiots like you.
2: I used to row at school in the River Clyde. And we'd get down on a blistery, cold Saturday morning, and we'd set off, and we'd go round the bend, and we'd just quickly dock at the next boathouse and go in and watch Tiz Wars for an hour. And our teachers knew nothing about it.
0: British rowers Mike Neil-Smith and Rob Abernethy had to be rescued this week from the Indian Ocean by an Australian Navy frigate after Mike was injured in a storm. Rob described the ferocity of the storm in an email. Happily, Mike was wearing a harness, or he would not be lying next to me now. And Summers would like us to stress that their products should only be used under strictly controlled conditions. Francis, who was flightless and fancy-free this week?
4: Is it the rear?
0: Yes, it is.
4: It's one of those birds, like an ostrich or an emu. A couple in Norfolk kept this thing as a pet, as people in Norfolk do. And the rear was desperate to get away, as rears in Norfolk are. They spent 20 hours chasing it around the fields and calling in helicopter gunships and SWAT teams and things. And they caught it after a mere 28 hours, and they've herded it back into its pen, poor little thing.
0: This week, an escaped pet rare roamed the Norfolk countryside for 28 hours before finally being recaptured by its owners. The hunt for the rare was stepped up after Michael Parkinson was seen striding through the countryside with a shotgun, shouting, Rod Hull can't save you. Come to Daddy. Before we reveal the final scores, let's hear the cuttings the teams have brought along. Jeremy.
1: Bit of paper sent in by Jim McCormick from Belfast, and it's a cutting from the Belfast Telegraph, which is the paramilitary wing of the Daily Telegraph. And it says, an Ulster GP hit a psychiatric patient with a frying pan and a wine bottle and said that shooting such people was a good idea because psychiatrists don't mess around in Belfast. There's none of that, how did you get on with your father nonsense there. It's just, shooting people is a good idea. Get off my couch and get out now. That'll be £20 if you know what's good for you.
0: Amanda.
5: This actually is from the Irish Independent. Battle Mountain, a Nevada town that was named Armpit of America by the Washington Post, is to host its own armpit festival in August. Sponsored by Old Spice deodorant, the festival will include an armpit beauty pageant, a sweat t-shirt contest, and a quick draw antiperspirant competition. The Post chose Battle Mountain for its, quote, lack of character and charm, its pathetic assemblage of ghastly buildings, and its nasty people.
0: Linda.
3: This cutting was sent in by Pamela Gorham from the Lancaster Guardian, and it's a correction to the previous week's recipe. Chris Dixon's actual recipe should have read half a teaspoonful of baking powder and half a pint of water, not one tablespoon of baking powder and one pint of water, as printed. Apologies to readers who followed last week's recipe for sticky toffee pudding and had their puddings explode.
0: Francis.
4: Simon, this is from Railway Magazine. Four anti-war protesters who planned to ambush a Glasgow to London train decided against the plan after discovering that the train was full of Celtic fans.
0: Thank you all. Let's look at the final scores now. Jeremy and Amanda have lots and lots of points, and so have Linda and Francis. And before we leave you, here's a classified ad from the Wiltshire Evening Advertiser.
6: Wanted, original 1982 Jane Fonda workout video, the one where she's lying on her back with her legs in the air.
0: Back, goodbye.
6: Taking part in the news quiz were Jeremy Hardy, Amanda Iannucci, Linda Smith and Francis Wheen. The chairman was Simon Hoggett and the news was read by me, Brian Perkins. The chairman's script was written by George Poles, Lucy Clark and Simon Littlefield. The chairman's otter was tickled by Marika Good. And the producer was Simon Nichols.

0: what has a hazelnut in every bite?
1: Strawberry!
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1: Strawberry!
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1: Strawberry!
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0: Jim, I was so glad to hear them sing that song again the other night, that Music Maestro, Please.
1: Oh, yeah.
0: Now, that's what I call a real song. It's a song that's got mood.
1: Yes, I think I've heard you moo it a few times.
0: Oh, I love it. To me, it's so evocative. Whenever it's played, I visualize, well, a little restaurant somewhere in Mayfair. Candles on the tables, small band, you know. But the door opens and there stands a very handsome, rather world-weary man about town.
1: Guess who?
0: He gazes round the restaurant a moment, and then, with a blasé shrug of his well-tailored shoulders, he beckons. A table near the band, a small one, a cigarette, a drink, yes, a tall one, and waiter.
2: Coming, signor, I'm a coming. Uno momento, I'm a coming. I got a bunions on my feet like a globe artichoke here. Now, what do you want?
0: Waiter, I could use a chaser for my blues.
2: A chaser? A chaser? We ain't got a chaser. We got a pizza. You like a nice pizza? Speciality of the house. Biggest pizza in my fair. Looks like a fried manhole cover. But the taste, the flavor. Also like a fried manhole cover. Here. Where's your lady friend tonight?
0: Tonight, I mustn't think of her. Music, maestro, please.
2: Music? We ain't got a music. The band, they all have gone home sick in the tummy. I told them not to eat the pizza. All we got now is an older man. Older than you. He plays the piano. Want a song? That's all he plies. Chopsticks. Here, where's your lady friend tonight?

Don't go. Stay and have a pizza. We got them two flavors, hot or cold. Or shall I get the old man to play the chopsticks? Here, where's your lady friend tonight?

0: Tonight I must forget. Music maestro. And that is how I knew that the love affair of Mr. Willoughby Nugent and Miss Sarah Swain Caldicott was a finish. Me, Luigi, from Italy. Somewhere near the Po. Me, I remember the first time they met. It was here, on a Sunday evening. We was a very crowded, and my doorman, he comes up to me and he grabs my arm.
1: Signor Luigi,
0: Mario, how many times I tell you not to grab my arm while I'm pouring the wine? 1,000 pardons, signorina.
2: Oh, well, I say, look, the wine's gone all down my dress.
0: Oh, not to worry, signorina. It will come out with any good ink remover. What do you want, Mario, you fool? What do you want?
1: Signor Luigi, Mr. Willoughby Nugent is a complaining. If he has to wait too much longer for a table, he's going away.
0: But it's only 9 o'clock. Where you come from? It's only... Let him wait. It's only 9 o'clock. It's still early for dinner.
1: But he come for a lunch.
3: Oh. I say, Luigi, how much longer?
0: Oh, we're very busy tonight, Signor Nugent. If you don't mind sharing a table?
3: Oh, no. You made me share a table once before. It was the one they used to chop fish on.
0: No. This time I put you inside the restaurant. Perhaps the signorina...
2: By all means.
0: Well, there you are, Signor Nugent. Sit down.
3: Oh, thank you, Luigi. And thank you. He's most frightfully kind.
2: Oh, not at all.
3: Afraid we're rather cramped.
2: Can't be helped.
3: Sure I'm not too heavy for you.
2: Well, you are. Just... Oh, look, they brought another chair.
3: Oh, grand. Oh, well, that's better. Well, now, seeing that chance has thrown us together, I'm Willoughby Nugent. I'm an advertising man.
2: Oh, what fun. Must be terribly healthy being in the open air all day.
3: No, I don't carry a sandwich board around. I'm with one of the big agencies.
2: Oh.
3: Yes, on rather an exciting project at the moment. We're marketing a new type of mint.
2: With a hole in the middle?
3: No, and that's what's so challenging. This one's got mint in the middle and a hole round the outside. but I'm monopolising. What do you do?
2: Well, name, Sarah Swain Caldicott, living in Diggs at South Ken. And occupation, well, I've just had 3 months at RADA.
3: Oh, it must be lovely out there at this time of the year.
2: Well, actually, RADA is short for Royal Academy of... Oh, well, something or other. I never use the front entrance. Anyway, it's where they teach one acting, and that's what I want to do, you see.
3: Oh, I don't blame you. It's a wonderful thing, acting.
2: Yes.
3: One gets a lot of it in plays, you know. Look, Sarah, may I call you Sarah?
2: Oh, please do. Willoughby.
3: I say, when you said Willoughby like that, I had a most extraordinary feeling down my spine.
0: Mario, you've done it again! You might misspelot minestrone down the gent's neck here. All right, sir, it'll come off with a wire brush.
3: I say, Luigi, it's a bit thick, you know.
0: I know it's a bit thick. That's all the muck we put in it. Don't worry, I want to charge you for that little bit there. Now, what are you going to... What do you want to mangiare? You want something to want to eat?
3: Well, look, Sarah, what I was going to ask was, will you have dinner on me?
2: Well, the table's so small, it might be easier.
3: Grand. All right, Luigi, let's see the menu.
0: Menu? This applies. We don't mess about with the menus. If you can't smell it, we ain't got it. Now, Aria, what are you going to order? Want a mangiare? What do you want to eat?
3: I see now. Well, Sarah, suppose I suggest a large plate of spaghetti each with bags of meatballs. What would be your reaction to that?
0: Up all the night. Okay, I've fed. Mama! Do a spaghetti bolognese con a depth charges. Presto, presto! All right, Mama! Give me that Chianti bottle. I'll brine her. Blooming foreigners, I'll kill her. Mario!
2: He's a lovable old character, isn't he?
3: Yes, yes. Oh, it's only the Mediterranean races that have the knack of doing real service.
2: Yes.
3: Oh, Sarah, I have an extraordinary feeling that tonight is only the beginning of something rather wonderful. Do you mind?
2: Whatever will be, will be. Willoughby?
3: Yes. Que sera, sera, sera.
0: Well, for the next 2 weeks, they were together every night at the corner table. Then on one night, Mr. Nugent, he called me over.
3: Luigi, I want you to be the first to know we have wonderful, wonderful news.
0: What, have you found a bit of chicken in the chicken risotto?
2: Luigi, we're going to be married, and it's all because of you.
0: Oh, he's a bellissima, yes. Molto magnifico, Semprini Mantovani. Oh, signorina Luigi, so happy, Mr. Nugent. You allow me one little kiss?
3: Well, just a peck, mind.
0: Take your face away. I mean a kiss the lady. I wish you molto happiness. You're going to have bambinos?
3: Oh, no, just plain spaghetti, thanks. Oh, Luigi, you must teach Sarah how to cook these wonderful dishes of yours.
2: Yes.
3: Now that you'll be home every evening, she'll have plenty of time.
2: Home every evening? Oh, darling, I'm not giving up my acting career.
3: Career? Oh, come now, Sarah. The only job you've ever had is 1 week as understudy.
2: Understudy to a very important star?
3: Yes, but Alistair Sim.
2: Well, if you can't see it my way, Willoughby, then perhaps we're just both making a mistake.
3: Oh, but Sarah, darling, where are you going? Sarah, come back. Luigi, I must go after
0: her. No, senor, not yet. It would not be right to go after her straight away.
3: Why not?
0: You haven't paid the bill.
3: Oh, well, quickly, man.
0: Let's see now what you have then.
3: Oh,
0: duo
3: please.
0: Spaghetti, 15 bob, one a bread roll, oh. 3 and 6, one a pat of butter, 1 and 9. Use of the napkin, 9 pence. Well,
3: oh, come on, come on.
0: Let it come to 20.
3: I don't care what it comes to.
0: In that case, it comes to £3.16.
3: Well, here you are. Sarah, come back. Come back.
0: And that is why Mr. Nugent is sitting here now, with his head in between his hands.
3: I couldn't find her, Luigi, and this morning this letter came. Listen. Dear Willoughby, I must put my career first. And today I took a great step towards stardom. I accepted the part of the young debutante in a short television play called She's Beautiful All Over Thanks to Bassett Super Bubble Soap. Gets where the brush cannot reach. Give my love to Papa Luigi. Luigi, I don't want to live anymore.
0: Well, have a pizza then. Signor, listen to me. I know about love because I am Neapolitano. You know what means Neapolitano?
3: Well, of course, Neapolitan. It means your middle layer is green.
0: That's only with ice cream. The Neapolitanos are warm-blooded, so I tell you, if she loves you, she will come back.
3: Don't taunt me, Luigi, not tonight.

0: Hello, Willoughby.
1: Hello, what?
2: Oh, Sarah, you,
3: signorina.
0: Well, I couldn't stay away, Willoughby. I just couldn't. You were right and I was wrong.
2: Oh, my dear, on the contrary, I was right and you were wrong.
0: Oh, no.
2: Oh, Sarah, you... Well, you look... Well, I don't know, you look different somehow. What's different about you?
0: Well, I'm all covered in bubbles.
3: Bubbles?
0: Yes, Bassett super bubbles. I wanted to see you so much, I just ran out of the television studio without bothering to put anything on.
3: But, signorina, you cannot stay like that. The bubbles, they are starting to burst.
0: Oh, dear. Well, quick, haven't you got something I can cover myself
3: well,
0: with?
3: Well, only those sheets of music on the piano. Hey, a piano player.
4: What do you want?

0: Now listen, everybody, because I'm talking to you.
1: Yeah.
0: The Lord is the only one who can see you through.
1: Yeah.
0: Now you better be ready, for I'm telling you why.
1: Yeah.
0: The Lord is a-coming from his own up.

0: He's your last order since drink up this Here, Mr. Glum. Was you a trying to catch my eye earlier on?
1: Well, not specifically your eye, Ted. No. I just flung that beer rag in your general direction, you know. Tell him what I want to

0: earlier on.
1: Well, not specifically your eye, Ted. No. I just flung that beer rag in your general direction, you know. Tell him I want to talk to you about something. I want to borrow your nephew, the one who's the sailor.
0: Young George? What do you want to borrow him for?
1: Well, I'll tell you what, Ted, because you see, Ted, I got a problem of father-to-son relationship that would baffle even that master of psychology, Sigmund Freud.
0: Oh, have you, man? Get away, have you?
1: I won't get away, actually. I'll have another brand, but I'll tell you, it started this morning with the top-off figure. Yeah. You see, yesterday, my Ron did something that really angered her. In fact, I've never known her so put about.
2: Ron, I won't try to hide my feelings. Here's the first job you've ever been actually accepted for. And what do? You turn it down. Oh, I'm so blazing, I could... Ooh.
3: Well, eh? If it makes you feel better, you... Ooh.
2: Don't try placating me, Ron Glum. At the risk of hurting your personal feelings, Ron, I've got to say it. You're... Do you know what immature means?
3: Yes, eh? When you don't get paid for doing it.
2: That's amateur. Immature means... Well, not yet grown up yet. It means turning down a job because you'd have to live away from home and wouldn't be able to go running to your father with everything. Oh, Ron, do you realise what you are? Still...
3: Unemployed.
2: And besides that, beloved, you're still just a daddy's boy.
3: Daddy's boy?
2: Yes, Ron. For all your veneer of sophistication. Well, I'm not saying you shouldn't love your father, but well, you look upon Mr. Glum as an idol.
3: An idol what?
2: You worship him. Oh, Ron, you've got to break away. Strike out on your own 2 feet. I mean, at the moment, can you show me one single thing you do without getting your father to help you?
3: Yes.
2: Ron, I didn't mean
3: just
2: that.
3: A kiss? Yes.
2: No, I couldn't be less in the mood. Well, not
1: hello, hello, hello. Magic moments, bouncing on the sofa. Here, Ron, give over a sec. Here, we got to get you a fresh packet of breakfast cereal. Now, which sort would you like this time, son? The marbles or the frontier rifle?
3: I'll leave it to you, Dad.
2: Hey. Oh, Mr. Glum, is your son ever going to think for himself?
1: Hey. No call to lead off like that, Eth. Last time we had the packet that gives away marbles, he poured milk and sugar over them before I noticed. That crunching sound will all...
2: That's right. Go on, make light of it.
1: I'm not making light of it. I had jaw ache for a week.
2: It's just because of this sort of thing that he turned down that job at Warburton Brothers & Co.
1: And rightly so. Why should he go and cut himself off from his old dad? He's a boy who needs his father's care. Big as he is, he... And I say this in a mood of sentiment... Big as he is, he still comes into my bedroom of a morning for cuddles.
2: For cuddles?
3: That's the name of my tortoise, eh? He sleeps under Dad's bed.
1: Ron won't have him in his own room because in the middle of the night he crawls round the floor looking for bits of food. And that wakes up the tortoise, you see.
2: Never mind the tortoise.
1: Well, he likes it.
2: I don't mind, Mr. Glum. I'm going to take issue with you on this.
1: Take what?
2: Issue.
1: Eh?
2: Yes. And I'd rather not do it in front of Ron. So, Ron, beloved?
3: Yes, eh?
2: Would you excuse us?
3: Why, what have you done?
2: Would you leave your father and I alone for a few minutes? Well, is there anything you can do to occupy yourself with in the other room?
3: Well, nothing really absorbing, yeah?

0: There's not much in that room to...
1: Oh, I know. I know what I can do.
2: What?
0: I'll lean up against the wall.
3: Yes, you do that, son. Enjoy yourself. I'll call you when they come back. Now then, what is all this, Ethel?
2: Oh.
3: I sense an undercurrent. And I'm pretty sensuous, you know that, don't you, Ethel?
2: Well, Mr. Glum, this is what I want to say. You've got to force Ron to leave you and take that job.
3: Do what?
2: Yes, you've got to be cruel to be kind. While Ron's with you, he's just sapped of all initiative. And, well, after all, you're not going to be here forever, are you?
3: Well, of course not. The boozer opens in 27 and 3/4 minutes.
2: There you go again.
3: I'll go in a minute.
2: Oh, you've just got to make Ron leave you, Mr. Glum.
3: Eth, you don't know what you're asking. You're wrong. You're exaggerating. My baby boy, he may be a bit overfond of me, but, well, that don't sap his initiative. My Ron can sort things out off his own bat any time he wants to.
0: That?
3: What is it, Ron?
0: I need your help.
3: Well, what is it?
0: Which wall shall I lean against?
2: Well, Mr. Glum?
3: And it was then, Ted, I realised Eth was right. This brown's in good nick, isn't it?
4: Yeah, geez.
3: Ron is too dependent on me. The best thing for him would be to leave home, but will he do it?
5: Well, why don't you just turn him out? Tell him to hop it, don't come back.
3: He's got to leave voluntary of his own free will. Listen, to make him do that, we've got to change his feelings about me. Make him, if necessary, dislike me, even despise me.
5: Well, that should be easy enough.
3: Well, thank you very much. Anyway, Eth and me have worked out a plan to achieve that, and which is why I want to borrow your nephew George. So look, now, give me time to get back and have a talk with Ron.
4: Right.
3: Then send young George round, mind he puts on his sailor's uniform, and here's what he's got to do.
0: No, it's no use, Dad. I'm not going to leave home.
2: But Ron...
0: No, Eth, I don't think a son should leave his father, especially when they're related.
3: All right, Ron, all right. In that case, I'm forced to reveal the secret, what I promised your dear mother I would never divulge. Ron, I am not your father.
0: No. Ah, Dad, of course you're my father. I can smell the beer from here.
3: Be that as it may, I am not your father.
0: You are.
2: Ron, don't argue with your father when he says he's not your father.
3: Ron, this is serious. Let me tell you where you really came from.
0: Oh, Dad, you told me all about that shop in heaven.
3: No, no. I'm telling you facts now. Now turn around and look at me.
0: Yes.
3: You are not my born son. You're no relation. We opened the door one night and there you were. You've been left on our doorstep. Now do you see what you are?
0: A milk bottle?
3: You're a nothing. You're no relation at all to me, so I'm no relation at all to you. There.
0: Ah.
2: See, Ron, has that made your feelings towards Mr. Glum change at all?
0: I think it has, Eth.
2: Oh, then would you like to ring up Warburton's now? I mean, seeing that Mr. Glum's not your father.
0: He's not, is he, Eth?
2: No, Ron.
0: He's nothing at all to me.
2: No, Ron.
0: And I'm nothing at all to him.
2: No, Ron.
0: And yet he brought me up like I was his own son. Mr. Glum, I'll never leave you now.
3: Oh, mummy.
0: I admire you more than ever, Mr. Glum. Oh. I'll spend the rest of my life here.
3: Will you belt up?
0: Yes, Mr. Glum.
3: Ron, this hurts me. You forced me to unveil the second half of my secret. Not only are you not my son, but something else.
0: I'm not your daughter either.
3: Something even more poignant. I happen to have a real son.
2: Oh, no! Oh, I can't believe it! Oh, no!
3: All right. Don't overdo it, Dame Ethel. Yes, I have a real son, the one I took you in to replace. My Theodore. He ran away to sea at the age of 5.
0: Fine.
3: They had smaller boats in those days.
0: But even so, would the law allow a boy a
3: boy? Will you let me finish? He chooses now to start asking intelligent questions. My Theodore. He ran away to sea and I never heard from him since. And I know this, though. If my Theodore ever come back, I wouldn't want nobody else. I'd... Ark.
2: What, Mr. Glamour?
3: Do I hear a knock on the door?
0: Now.
3: Do I hear a knock on the door? Do I hear a knock on that blasted door, by George? There. A knock on the door. Who could it be at this hour?
0: It could be anybody. It's only 4 o'clock in the afternoon.
2: Go and open it up and see, quick.
0: Oh, right, oh, Eff.
3: You know, Eff, if he ever does leave, I don't think I'll be as broken-hearted as I thought.
0: That, it's a sailor.
3: A sailor? What's his name?
0: Archie Les.
3: Eh?
0: That's what he's got on his hat.
2: Oh, wrong. That's Achilles.
3: Achilles? The ship my Theodore sailed on. It's him.
4: Hello. After all this time, here I am.
3: Oh, I can't credit it. Oh, my wandering boy, where hast thou been?
0: I've been to open the door.
3: Not you. Him. Oh, you've come back. Let me look at you. Let me cast me optics over you. Ron, do you know who this is? Do you know who it is?
0: I think I do.
3: Who is it? Let me hear you say it.
0: It's the nephew of the man in the pub.
3: Yeah, what do you mean?
0: We were at school together. His name's George.
6: I tried to tell Uncle Ted.
3: Get out!
6: I put my uniform on.
3: Get out! Eff?
2: Yes, Mr. Glamour?
3: I'm tired of shilly-shallying. Give me that telephone.
2: Uh-huh.
3: If Ron won't be parted from me of his own accord, then I'll do it for him. Hello. Warburton Brothers and Co. Personnel manager, please.
0: Oh, Dad, no, I won't go. I won't go and live away from you. I won't, and you can't make me.
3: Won't you? No. Hello, personnel manager. My name's Glum. G-L-U-M. That job away from home you offered my son. Is it still open? Right.
2: What's happening, Mr. Glum?
3: What's happening? I'm taking that job.

Annie Rabinowitz and the BBC Review Orchestra bring our recorded show to a close. Those involved were Dick Bentley, Professor Jimmy Edwards, and June Whitfield, encouraged by Wallace Eaton and the Keynotes. Frank Muir and Dennis Norden wrote the script, and the program was produced by Charles Maxwell. We all invite you to tune in.

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0: with Wilfred Bramble as Albert and Harry H. Corbett as Harold. This week, is that your horse outside?
1: I don't know what I'm wasting my time for around here. There's not an house under 60,000. The auction their junk at Sotheby's round here. Oh, well, in for a penny, might as well keep going. God, blimey. That door knocker must be worth £100. I've come up here with a screwdriver one night.
2: Good morning. Are you trying to break in?
1: Oh, no. Good morning. It appears that the lady of the house isn't at home.
2: She is now. Do be a pet. Would you mind holding these parcels for me while I get my key?
1: Oh, yes, certainly.
2: Bring them inside for me, would you?
1: Oh, yes, of course.
2: Thank you very much. It's very kind of you.
1: Not at all. A pleasure. If there's nothing else I can do, I'd better shoot off then.
2: Oh, no, don't go. I must reward you for carrying in those heavy parcels for me.
1: Oh, mine wasn't heavy. Well, leastwise, not for me. When I'm used to humping grey, everything's about all day long.
2: Really?
1: Yeah, you know, in my line of business, you has to.
2: Yes. You do look very strong.
1: Oh, well, you know. I don't keep myself in condition.
2: Yes, I can see you do. Would you care for a drink?
1: Thank you, yes.
2: Is whiskey all right for you?
1: Huh? Oh, yeah. That will be fine. Cheers.
2: Cheers. And what line of business are you in, Mr...
1: Steptoe.
2: Steptoe. And what is your first name?
1: Harold.
2: And what do you do, Harold? And why are you knocking at my door?
1: I'm a rag and bone man.
2: A rag and bone man. Now, that's interesting. I've never met a rag and bone man before.
1: Well, there's not many of us about, huh?
2: Uh-huh.
1: Yeah, that's my awesome cart outside.
2: Uh-huh.
1: I left a sack here yesterday. With my card.
2: Did you?
1: You might remember it was printed Steptoe and Son, best prices paid for old junk, and saying I'd be calling back today to collect it like.
2: No, I'm sorry. I didn't see it.
1: Oh, well, never mind. Don't suppose you've got anything. Not in a place like this. Thank you for the drink. I'll be on my way.
2: No, don't go. I must have something that would interest you. Why don't you help me to look for it?
1: Well, I've got to go. You see, it's getting dark. I ain't got any lights on the car.
2: Then why don't you come back when you've got more time?
1: Yes.
2: A lot more time.
1: Beg pardon?
2: A lot more time.
1: Yes. Yes, well. Yeah, I'll do that. I mean, I can always call back. I expect I will be round this way again. Sometime.
2: Tomorrow.
1: Yes. Well, I could come back tomorrow, I suppose. If you think there's a chance of something.
2: I would say there's definitely a chance of something.
1: Yes. Well, it wouldn't be too far out of my way, I suppose. I could easily drop by, because I do have to pass by this way.
2: Make it early.
1: Early? Right.
2: 9 o'clock.
1: 9 o'clock?
2: I'll be free all day.
1: 9 o'clock.
2: I'll be waiting for you.
3: Morning, Ted. And how are we this morning? Did we sleep well?
4: What's the matter with you? Never asked me that before.
3: But it's always a first time, ain't it? Did you sleep well?
4: No, I didn't. My leg was playing me up.
3: Oh, what a shame. Oh, you must look after yourself, Dad. Look, I'll get some of that liniment while I'm out.
5: We've got to look after you. I mean, you don't want to spend the rest of your life in pain, do you? No warrior like you. And you take care of yourself. Oh, it's a lovely day today. So whatever you're going to do,
4: You're a bit happy this morning, aren't you?
5: I'm always happy, Dad.
4: I ain't got your breakfast ready.
5: That's all right, Dad. Don't worry about it. You've got enough to do. I'll get my breakfast out.
4: You're not going out in the cart, are you?
5: Of course I am. What made you ask?
4: Well, I mean, you aren't going out in the cart dressed like that.
5: But what?
4: Your best suit on. All ponced up.
5: Well, yes. Why not?
4: Why not? It's a bit daft, ain't it? Going out collecting rags and bones done up like that. It's like a bank clerk going to work dressed up as you normally do. Don't make sense. You've had a shave as well. You don't normally shave for the weekend.
5: Yes. Well, I'm a creature of impulse. Yeah, I just thought I'd do myself up today, that's all. Well, you get a bit fed up being scruffy all the time.
4: Well, the horse won't recognise you, that's for sure. And she won't be happy about getting out at this time of the morning. She got used to you crawling out at 11:30. You're liable to get a hoof right up the kilt. I don't even suppose she's awake yet.
5: I'd do her good. Get some early morning air in her chest. A nice crisp morning like this. Get the old steam belching out of her nose. Yes. Oh, it's good to be alive. What are you doing there?
4: What's it look like I'm doing? I'm putting a bike together.
5: Where'd you get that then?
4: I bought it yesterday. More than you got.
5: Oh, well, yesterday. It was a bit foggy yesterday. They couldn't see me. You done well there with that old bike, haven't you? Well done. Going in for the Tour de France, then, are you?
4: Very funny. I hope you do a bit better on the round today.
5: Oh, yes. I think I might do quite well today. You never know your luck, do you?
4: And call in at the Chandler's and get some more oats.
5: More oats. Roger, I shall see you.
4: And I'll be back late.
5: Right, have a good day. Stay loose, Dad. We don't have a do it. Look after that leg. More up, more up.
2: Is that you, Harold?
5: Huh? Yes. Where are you?
2: In the bedroom.
5: Oh.
2: Speak into the grill.
5: Hello?
2: By your left.
5: Oh, yes. Hello? It's Harold Steptoe, the Rag and Bone Man.
2: Don't shout, Harold. We don't want the whole square to hear.
5: Sorry.
2: Push the door. You'll find it open.
5: Oh, yes. We must get one of these fitted at home.
2: Pour yourself a drink.
5: Oh, right. Yeah, what should it be? I think vodka and lime and the breath won't smell. Delicious, eh?
2: Good morning.
5: Good morning.
2: I'm sorry I'm not dressed. I've only just got up.
5: Yes, I can see that. But I'll come back later.
2: Yeah? No, you'll stay here. Oh, is that for me?
5: Yes. It's just a few flowers. A floral tribute, so to speak.
2: Rosebuds. How romantic. Let me put one in your buttonhole. Oh, you're perspiring.
5: Am I? Wait, it's hot in here, isn't it?
2: Let me take your jacket off.
5: Thank you.
2: Come and sit over here, next to me. Now, what can we do for each other?

0: Hello, Dave. You still are, Betty?
1: Looks like it, don't it?
0: Having trouble with the box?
1: No, it's going very well, thank you.
2: Did you have a hard day?
0: Huh? Oh, yeah. Oh, yeah, a terrible hard day it was. It was all go. I know. Yeah. At it all the time, I was.
1: Yeah, I can imagine. Did you get anything? Junk, I mean.
0: No, I didn't. There didn't seem to be much stuff about today. It's very quiet.
1: You looked, I suppose.
0: Of course I looked. I've been all over the place. Very slack it was.
1: Was it?
0: I just couldn't find anything at all.
1: Did you go down Princes Street?
0: I'll tell you, Dad, I've been all over the borough. I mean, I ain't let up all day. I was in one end and out the other. Shouting myself silly, I was. There was nothing, Dad, nothing.
1: Been all over then, have you?
0: All over. I've never known it so slack.
1: So, you didn't get anything?
0: No. Perhaps I'll do better tomorrow, eh?
1: Oh, I expect you'll be wanting your tea. You must be tired after all that hard work.
0: Oh, yeah, I'm knocked out, Dad. I was speaking to some lads down with Caff, and they didn't get nothing either. It's quite all round, it seems. I said they'd never known it so quiet.
1: Oh, you were down at the Caff, then. Had your lunch down there, did you?
0: Yeah.
1: What do you have?
0: Hey?
1: What do you have to eat?
0: Oh, meat pie, mash, and gravy, and two slices of bread and butter, Bakewell tart and custard, and a cup of tea.
1: All right, was it?
0: Yeah, it was all right. So, you know. And don't change much, does it? I mean, not like yours. Do you want any help with that bike?
1: No, thank you. Was Lenny in there?
0: Lenny? Oh, Lenny! Oh, yeah, Lenny. Oh, yeah, yeah, see, he was in there, Lenny.
1: How's his dad? Any better?
0: Any better?
1: You did ask him, I hope.
0: Well, yes, I mean, of course I did. Yes, he is better. Yes, he said he was a bit better this morning.
1: What's wrong with him, then?
0: Well, what do you mean?
1: Well, you said he was better. I'm asking you what's wrong with him.
0: Well, he's ill, ain't he?
1: I don't know. Is he?
0: You asked me if I was any better. I mean, if he isn't ill, what do you want to ask me who's any better for?
1: I wanted to see how much of a liar you were.
0: What are you talking about?
1: You ain't been nowhere near that cave.
0: I have?
1: No, you haven't. And you ain't been on the cart all day long, neither.
0: That's a lie. That's a rotten, filthy lie, that is. Who told you that?
1: I can tell you exactly where you've been.
0: I've been on the job.
1: I know you have. I followed you.
0: You what?
1: I followed you.
0: How could you have followed me? We galloped most of the way there. You couldn't have kept up. You're just about knackered by the time you get to the Skinner's Arms, you are.
1: I didn't follow you on foot. I was on this.
0: What, the bike?
1: Yeah, the bike.
0: Get away. You can't ride a bike.
1: Oh, can't I? I'll give you 10 yards start, leg or no leg. 40 years ago, I was a sprint champion in the East Surreys, mate, and I ain't forgotten how to do it yet, either.
0: You liar. You didn't follow me. Where was I then?
1: 21 Berwick Square. I saw you in that house all day long, and you're all standing outside shivering. I had to go over and rub her legs 3 times.
0: I was looking for junk.
1: Liar.
0: No, there's a load of stuff in there. We were sorting it all out.
1: 7 hours you was in there.
0: Well, I was pricing it. You know how long it takes to price it. They're moving, you see. They're having a clear out. I'm going back tomorrow to collect.
1: You're not going nowhere near there tomorrow. I'm no mug, mate. I haven't just fallen off a Christmas tree, you know. I know what's going on. Putting your best suit on, shaving. Give yourself away, don't you? I know you of old. It's birds. Birds is the only thing you ever punch yourself up for.
0: You right, so I spend a time with a bird. That breaks the monotony a bit, don't it? Anyway, what's it got to do with you? I'm over 21. I can't do as I like.
1: In your own time, do as you like, but not while you're supposed to be working. I'm not having it. I don't pay you to go out snogging with birds, do I?
0: Ah, see, it's the money that's bothering you, is it? I thought it was the morality that was worrying you. Well, that's easy settlement, ain't it? Shall we say your share of the loss of income for today was £2? All right. And I won't take any wages for today.
1: I don't want your money. I suppose she gave it to you, did she?
0: Well, smash your face in you. You said things like that. I ain't no gigolo. That money's my own. I earned that. You keep your dirty tongue in your head. Mind your own business. Now, let's have some tea.
1: You get no tea from me. You get tea when you work for it. You want some tea? Ask your fancy bit for some. Or did you get turfed out before old man come home? She is married.
0: I don't know. I didn't ask.
1: You keep away from her. I'm going to give you some advice.
0: Oh, advice? Oh, this ought to be good. It's a bit late in life, but nevertheless, welcome. Come on, then, let's have it. Lord Chesterfield's letters to his son.
1: There.
0: Come on, let's hear those pearls of wisdom.
1: I am older than you.
0: Oh, my God. I wish you'd told me that when I was a boy. Oh, what difference it would have made to my life. My dad is older than me. I'm overcome.
1: Listen to me. I've seen a lot more life than you have. I'm telling her no good will come out of this.
0: Well, it's done me a lot of good already. Well, it's restored my self-confidence for a start. Oh, it's very nice to know that when you're pushing 40, that the bird still fancies you. There's nothing wrong with that, Dad. Maybe when I'm as old as you are and I'm past it, I shall start moralising and tutting. But at the moment, I'm not complaining.
1: I'm not moralising, son. I'm trying to explain something to you.
0: There's nothing to explain, Dad. I'm just still desirable, that's all.
1: Listen to me, Harold. I know what I'm talking about. This bird, she lives in a posh house. She's not a bit of old brass, is she?
0: Oh, no. Now, she's got what your generation might call class. Elegant, she is, you know. The way she walks, you can tell. Breeding. It's all there. She's one of them haughty birds, you know. Arrogant, confident of their position in life. That's the sort of thing that only comes out with good schooling. Well, you know the attitude. Let them eat cake. And the house. Oh, the luxury. Oh, she's got it all there. Oh, yeah. She's a definite cut above the other scrubbers I usually knock about with. That's like a breath of fresh air, Dad. It's like walking into another world.
1: Have you stopped to ask yourself why a bird like that should fancy a load of old tat like you?
0: That's a nice way to talk about your own son, ain't it? A load of old tat. An unpolished diamond, maybe.
1: You know. She's got the pick of the land. Why bother with you?
0: Oh, it's chemistry, Dad. I mean, who could explain these things? See, we're like two magnets irrevocably drawn to each other. It might be a subconscious urge on her part. An effort by the effete upper strain to revitalise itself by introducing elements of the more virile peasant growth.
1: Sounds like a bunch of grapes.
0: Well, I don't know why. She just fancies me, that's all. And she fancied me for myself. It made no difference to her, me being a rag and bone man.
1: Yeah, great Burke. She fancies you because you are a rag and bone man.
0: And what is that supposed to mean?
1: She don't fancy you for yourself. It's because you're common.
0: Uh-huh.
1: Ah, you have a lot to learn. If you think there's anything in this, you're going to be hurt. She won't want to know you tomorrow. She's had her bit of fun.
0: We'll see.
1: She's amusing herself with you. Can't you see that?
0: Well, I'm having a bit of a giggle myself.
1: But it goes deeper than that with you, doesn't it? I know you. You've been waiting for something like this to happen. You've given up trying to get out of this business under your own steam. You're hoping for some rich woman to come along and take you out. Well, they won't. I don't want you hurt, son. I've seen it all before. They're all the same, these posh birds. Their old man's out for the day. They're bored. They've tried everything. They're jaded. They're looking for something new and different. So they have a dabble with a bit of rough.
0: Now keep calling me a bit of rough!
1: Well, that's what it is. It intrigues them. It makes a change. You're a plaything, can't you see that? A new toy.
0: It's not like that at all. You weren't there. You don't know what went on. You don't know what she said, the way she looked at me. She had respect for me. Look, we just didn't sit there snogging for 7 hours. We chatted. We talked about life, politics, books, culture. We got a lot in common. We were equals. It was more of a marriage of the minds, really. I taught her a few things she didn't know.
1: Oh, I bet you did.
0: For instance, I mean, politically naive she was. I sorted her out there. A couple of more visits, she'd have the old Vote Labour posters up in her window.
1: I see. It's her knocked out by you, is it?
0: Well, let's say she was quietly impressed.
1: Cool blimey, you don't half think a lot of yourself, don't you? Full of yourself, aren't you? Well, let me tell you something, mate. Listen carefully to this. This is the voice of experience talking. When I was your age, I was better looking than you are.
0: Oh, naturally. You were taller as well, weren't you?
1: I wasn't taller, but it was wiry with it. And I still got more hair than you, so don't be saucy. Anyway, I was a bit of a goer on the quiet. You never knew that, did you?
0: Oh, yeah. I've seen that pouter you in the straw hat and the Oxford bags. Very sexy. Standing by the shower bag with your foot on a crate of brown ale. Very sexy.
1: Yeah, I was very dashing, even though I said myself. I was a fine figure of a man. I haven't always been old. I've had my moments. It didn't start with you, you know. You listen.
0: I'm a gog. I can only wait.
1: Right. Well, this is the point. Birds like this one never left me alone. All the ladies were all after me, and there was more in them days. All the big squares in London. There was houses then, there were. Not bedsitters, with maids and butlers. I used to go down those streets, Belgrave Square, Wilton Crescent, all round there. I used to ring me bell, bawl out me cry, and they was hanging out the windows, they were. It's an occupational hazard, rich birds.
0: Oh, I see. So all these young guards officers in the blues, they're all honourable fit steptoes. Is that what you're trying to say?
1: No, I'm not. Now, don't be vulgar. I'm only trying to open your eyes for you. This is the first time it's happened to you. You've never come up against anything like this before. It used to happen to me every day. It's happened to all the lads.
0: Not like this, it hasn't.
1: There you go, you see. You're making a romance out of it. You always have to make a romance out of everything. You got to take it in your stride. Bird on the round fancies you. Fair enough. Part of the business. But don't let it go to your head. Don't hang about. Move in, move out, move on. There's always another house next door.
0: You've always had the nasty tendency to coarsen everything, haven't you? Can't you understand, Dad? But it isn't like that. She wasn't hanging out of no window. We met on the doorstep, and our eyes met. And, well, what that was that? I mean, this isn't move in, move out, and move on as far as Dorothea is concerned. There's something warm and tender. She wants me for myself. Look, I've waited a long time for something like this, Dad. Don't try and degrade it.
1: So, you're going to see her again?
0: Yes. I'm going round tomorrow morning again. And I'm taking some of my books round. We're going to discuss them.
1: You're not going out on the round?
0: No, I'm afraid not, Dad. You'd better make cover arrangements. I'm not saying that this is going to be the end of Steptoe and Son, at least not yet. We'll just have to wait and see. If Dorothea and I find we might possibly have the basis for a durable union, we might decide to shack up together. But that is all in the future.
1: Harold, listen to
0: Dad, me. Dad, please. I know what I'm doing. Dorothea and I are ground people. I think she expressed it perfectly yesterday when she said, Harold, in this age of atomic uncertainty, we must grab every happiness wherever we can find it.
1: Ah, Gordon Bennett.
0: And as the French would say, it is une liaison dangereuse. I realise that. But then, life is like that, isn't it? I mean, it's total war from the moment you're born till the moment you die. You just have to go along with it, don't you? Either way, Dad, it's no good talking. It started. It started this morning on her doorstep. The dike has been breached.
1: Eh?
0: And all the talking in the world can't stop the deluge of passion. It's opened up.
1: And stops at 4:10, just before old man gets home.
0: Not like she is married. Yes, so now you know. But it's a mockery. She hasn't seen him for 5 years.
1: She told you that, did she?
0: He was a brute and a bully. They had nothing in common. It was a mistake. She was young. She didn't know what she was doing. Would you deny her a chance of happiness?
1: With you? You're joking. Let me take you away from all this, my darling, and come and live with me down at my junkyard. She's spun you a right yarn, hasn't she? I've never heard such a load of old codswallop in my life. You walk into that place tomorrow and you'll come shooting out the front door with all your books after you. She probably won't even recognise you.
0: We shall see. We shall see. Dorothea, darling.
2: Oh, not today. Thank you.
0: Right?
2: No, Dorothea. Dorothea, it's me. It's me, Harold. Dorothea, I got some books.
0: Look, it's me, Harold Staptoe, the rag and bone man.
3: And I'm Arthur Thompson, the coal man. You heard what the lady said. Go on, pop it. Go on, don't queer the pitch. Keep it going, eh?
0: Yeah, but I was here yesterday.
3: Well, don't be greedy, then.
2: Well, come out. You come out of there. You come out. You've got no right in there. They've got gas central heating in there. You come out. It's all over here. Don't listen to him. You'll get all covered in coal dust. You rotten swine. I hope it's a warm winter. I hope you don't sell a bag full.
1: Hello, son. You're home early. Scrub you out, did she?
0: Scrub me out? You must be joking. Crying her eyes out she was when I left her. I told her straight, there's no future in it. We might as well turn it in now. There she was, screaming, shouting at the front door, and pleading for me to stay. But I took no notice. I turned my back on her, I walked away. I walked straight down the garden path.
1: And kicked the coal man's horse.
0: And I kicked the You've been following me again.
1: Well, I was only passing by.
2: You nosy little toe rag. You ought to be in MI5, you ought. Give you a sniff of his helmet, you could find Martin Bormann, you could. Ah, what chance have I got? Next time I get a bird, you could come and watch me. It'll save you a lot of messing about.

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2: 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I'll have three or four or maybe more.
1: But you take the old tube.
2: Because they happen to be my tube of polo, dear Henry. Have one. 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

0: I understand you played an idiotic prank on a senior and much respected officer yesterday.
1: That is just not true, sir. We played the prank on Mr. Ackerman, sir.
2: Oh, I see.
0: What happened?
3: We inserted a capsule of the truth serum, sodium pentothal, into his asthma inhaler, sir.
0: Which is why he rushed onto the bridge this morning, apologized for being late, saying he'd been having jiggy-jiggy with the science officer's wife, and hadn't allowed enough time to change out of his Batman outfit.
1: Permission to snigger, sir.
0: Permission refused.
1: May have to snigger anyway, sir.
0: Do either of you have anything to say?
4: About what, sir?
0: About Mr. Ackerman. About him being late and wearing a Batman outfit.
3: Has he considered being Tarzan? Costume change would be much quicker.
0: You two are both serving a 2-year sentence in the brig. Do you want to get out? Ever?
3: Is that Mr. Ackerman so horrible, sir? I am not, sir. I'm extremely nice. Lovely, in fact. Warm, caring, but most of all nice. Hence my nickname, Nicey Ackerman. That's why I entered the service, sir, so I could share my sunny disposition with inmate scum who didn't have my start in life.
1: Sir, he's been horrible from the moment we first met him.
5: Today, we have a new intake. To them, I say, obey the rules. Keep out of trouble. And your time here will pass much more pleasantly. Welcome to Floor 13.
6: Seems like a nice guy.
5: If you want to speak, ask my permission.
3: I was just saying how nice you seem.
5: You spoke again.
3: But I was paying you a compliment, buddy. I was saying how you seem to be a fair-minded, okay kind of guy, not one of these psycho types you sometimes get who run prisons.
5: You spoke again.
3: Come on, little, back me up. Hang on, wait. I said shut up. If I shut up, now stop hitting me.
6: That is definitely the key.
3: That is totally untrue, sir. What actually happened?
0: Save it, Mr. Ackerman. I've thought long and hard about a suitable punishment, and I've come up with this. You and a team of your choice will play basketball against a team of guards led by Mr. Ackerman.
5: God bless you, sir.
0: Where you will be trounced and humiliated in front of the entire inmate population.
1: But, sir, if we lose, Baxter and his cronies will beat us to a pulp.
0: You better win, then.
3: Where were you?
7: Where was I?
3: You were supposed to be picking up rice.
7: That's it. We're meeting for drinks on Thursday.
3: I'm picking up, you ninny. Buddies, we gotta stop arguing. We can't lose this.
8: Got it all taken care of. As soon as the guards swigged their half-time juice, the Scutters managed to smuggle something out of the Medilab for us. You know that stuff that helps impotent guys put the zest back in their love lives?
9: Boy, the virility enhancement drug.
8: That's the stuff. And with Mickey Finn, their drinks.
9: Within seconds, you're harder than a quadratic equation. And it doesn't wear off for 7 hours.
10: For 7 hours, those guys are going to be like catapults.
9: That's going to seriously slow them down.
3: You're not kidding. Try moving faster than a fishing pole in your pants.
11: Chill. They're lambs to the slaughter. Go on. Go get them. Okay.

Yeah!

0: 7 hours. Do you know how long that is? I couldn't remove my shorts until after midnight. When I wanted a leak, I had to do a handstand on the toilet. I stopped the lift doors from closing. I wasn't even catching a lift. Where'd you get it? The Medilab? Yes, sir. How? If it was one of those damn scudders, I'm going to have it crushed.
1: It was me, sir, when the doc's back was turned. I went into the Medilab for a sick note, but the doc thought I was feigning illness and didn't accept it was possible to have athlete's hand.
0: First thing tomorrow, you're on spud duty for 2 weeks. Now get out of my sight, both of yous.

0: Stuck?
1: Yeah, God, this is odd.
0: What are you doing, a crossword?
1: No, join the dots.
0: What number are you stuck on?
1: 124.
0: Have you tried 125?
1: I know the number you're given, but it's fine if it's the hard bit. I'm not some brain-dead simpleton. Ah, there it is. Oh, look at that. It's a bucket and spade. It's clever, that, isn't it?
0: Ah, supper. Are we supposed to tip them? I'm never sure. I've seen things more appetizing on the floors of elephant houses. Only a total idiot would eat this. They call this meat. My grandmother's buttocks deep-fried in old ship fat will taste better than this.
2: On a punishment menu now. No chips, no ice cream, just the basics.
0: Because we're on punishment detail.
2: Yeah. Kill Crazy reckons they give us the cloning experiments that have gone wrong with some gravy slopped over to disguise it.
0: You waited until I was swallowing till you said that, didn't you?
2: He swears blind the other day he got something with two noses in it.
0: Of course he didn't. They can't do that, it's illegal.
2: His starter sneezed. Jimbo Steele was a witness.
0: Kilcrazy's insane. He's got lots of strange ideas. He reckons every time they flush a loo on a plane, it drops straight out. And that's why they don't let you go to the lab when the plane's standing on the runway. For fear of skid starts.
2: He's probably right.
0: Of course he isn't.
2: Well, why else won't they let you go then?
0: I don't know. Maybe they're helping you break up your journey. If they let you go to the loo first off, you'd have nothing to do after you've eaten your cheese.
2: No, Kilcrazy is probably right. That's why house on the flight path are always so cheap.
0: Because of all the flushing planes?
2: Yeah, well, think about it. You can't sunbathe, you can't have a barbecue, and every time you go out, you've got to wear a washable hat and leg it to your car.
0: It's the noise. That's why houses on the flight path are so cheap, because of the noise.
2: The noise?
0: Yeah.
2: But the half a mile up, you'd never be able to hear people on the loo from that distance. Not unless they were like my Uncle Dan.
0: How are you?
2: Yeah, yeah, in a minute. Yeah.
3: Oh, chicken vindaloo.
4: Nice one, Bob.
2: What about the poppadoms? Didn't forget them, did you?
4: Poppadoms. Here's a little something for you. Same time tomorrow. Cheers.
0: Is that the scutter who got you the stiffening solution for the basketball game?
2: Yeah, you can get anything from Bob. A claw in every pie.
0: Tomorrow we're on spud duty, and those knives are supposed to be as sharp as a chemistry teacher's cardigan. Do you reckon you can get us a couple of good potato peelers?
2: Hang on. I'm onto something here. Forget the potato peelers. What we want is one of those programmable viruses from the science block.
0: Programmable what?
2: Yeah, they used to be on Z-Deck. Wonder if the nanos have reconstructed them. You can program to do anything you want. Eat potato skins. You name it.
0: So we could program them to eat the skins off the potatoes and leave the rest intact.
2: We wouldn't have to lift a finger.
0: 2 weeks of hell would become potato paradise.
2: I'll get on the blower to Bob's missus. She'll take a message for us.
4: Bob's got a missus?
1: Yeah, Marge. She's amazing. 0 to 60 in under 10 minutes.

0: Damn. Can he help us?
1: No, wrong number.
0: We've got the Chinese laundry. Do you need anything ironing?

0: Now remember, two entire battalions went missing from the ship, vanished without trace. We must stick together and remain constantly vigilant. 1 minute, everything's fine. Then you lose concentration for a split second, and you're all alone, an easy pickings for some hostile life form. Though, I know you think I'm a bit of a fusspot when it comes to safety procedures, but it's staying alert that has kept us all... kept us...
1: Hello? Oh, Creator. I'm on my own.
2: Hey, buddy! We're in here!
0: What is the point of me giving my stay alert everyone pep talk if no one is listening? What?
3: This. What are they, Hull?
4: They look uncannily like something you should be very, very afraid of.
2: What?
4: Mime artists. The ones you get in those trendy town centres that chase you down the street and freeze when you look at them and everyone laughs at you.
0: I've never seen anything like this before. A group of men who display all the normal life signs but seem totally incapable of movement.
4: Never seen QPR play away then.
3: Tempus. That's Latin for time.
2: Latin? I didn't even know the Romans built spaceships.
0: Somehow this device appears to have caused time to freeze. Obviously, they used it erroneously.

0: this device appears to have caused time to freeze. Obviously, they used it erroneously.
1: Where did you come from? And how did you get hold of that? It's some kind of temp.
2: Foreign school. Bridge unit.
0: Extraordinary.
3: Hey, this could be a great device for settling arguments.
1: Don't mess with that thing. It can rip.
2: Early screw.
3: You up?
0: It appears to be able to digitize time and then download it and store it on a hard drive. This pure time can then be uploaded into objects or places.
4: To freeze people.
0: Technically, they're not frozen, ma'am, merely operating in a different time stream.
4: So you mean they're moving just incredibly slowly?
5: About the same speed as the average little chef waitress. That's why they don't appear to be actually doing anything.
4: So this device has the ability to make time come to a complete stop. What else can it do?
6: What's happened? Crichton, why are you so big? And why do I suddenly feel like a rim tone? Why? You gotta get me back to normal. Do something. I can't go back like this.
0: Why not? You may only be 3 feet tall, but you're both as cute as buttons.
4: My hair!
3: And what's happened to mine?
5: You look like the Turkish entry in the Eurovision Song
0: Contest. It seems to have restored your hair to a previous time period to the rest of you. Compensating. Now it's regressed your outfits to a previous time in your lives.
5: And you still look like the Turkish entry in the Eurovision Song Contest.
4: So, here's the question. Can you unfreeze these guys, but take them back in time so they have no memory of finding this?
0: I think so, ma'am. Why?
4: If we can smuggle this thing back on Red Dwarf, it can make our prison terms pass in seconds.
0: Leave this to me. I have an excellent place to conceal it.

0: It's not working, is it?
1: Give it a bit of time to get going.
0: Look. Look. It's working on this one.
1: Yes.
0: And here's another.
1: Yes.
2: And another.
1: Yes.
2: And another. Fan-smegging-tastic. Listen, we're on our way. They're going to do the whole damn room in minutes.
1: Hey, what's happened to your sleeve, man?
0: What?
1: Sleeve? I've noticed that before.
0: My God, they're eating my clothes.

0: haven't been down to the Medibay to get this virus off, have you?
1: I probably shouldn't have shaken your hand, sir. That was probably a mistake. Big mistake. We'll be going, sir. Right now.
2: 2 months in the hole!
3: Say, what about my athlete's hand?
4: Straight after lunch, we zap the ship with a 2-year download of time, and the records will show that we've served our sentences and are free to be released.
5: This machine's amazing. Do you think you can do boob jobs, too? Honestly, I'm just thinking about the future.
2: You spilled my soup.
6: Sorry, Baxter. None burned. It was an accident.
2: Aunt Bovril.
4: Look at it. The big lug. I'd hate to clean the bath out after him. He'd need a sander to get rid of the tie mark and a leaf vac to hoover the hair.
6: Fix him. Fix him with the time wand.
4: Watch this.

0: asked me, so it was him. He made me do it.
1: Oh, Judas, I thought we'd agreed to refuse to talk.
0: Just let me blame you first, then I'll refuse to talk.
2: If I ever, ever see you in this office again, then you're in the hole. Is that what you want?
0: No, sir.
2: Well, then, get out.
0: Thank you, sir. Thank you.

0: Hello?
1: Hey.
0: Someone in here with us?
1: Yeah, it's that frog sitting next to you.
0: Who are you? What's your name?
1: They call me Birdman.
0: Oh, aye. Why is that?
2: Because he really likes instant custard. Why do you think?
1: This is Pete. He's 9 years old. Which in sparrow years is, 9 years old. So that makes him,
3: Nine?
1: Nine, that's right. You met him before, have you?
0: 2 months of this. God.
1: What's this?

0: happened to everyone?
1: It's like they're all frozen on the spot.
2: Yvonne Magruder went like this when I tried to kiss her.
3: Hey, this is driving crazy.

0: Guys!
1: Hey. Oh, sirs!
2: Buddies!
0: This is Birdman.
2: And this is Pete.
3: We found this machine that can digitize time, and we can release jets of it. And we reckon it can make our sentence pass in a nanosecond.
4: Hats off, sirs.
2: There's something wrong with Pete. What? He's gone all stiff.
0: He must have drunk the guard's half-time juice. That kind of stiff. He's dead.
2: The excitement of being free has killed him.
5: He really loved that bed. It was the only thing that kept him going.
4: I can't guarantee anything, sir, but I think the time wand could bring Pete back to life, make him young and strong again. Watch.
6: Where the hell did Barney's ugly brother come from?
1: From Pete, sir. Birds are descended from dinosaurs, or from the theropod family. I inadvertently reversed evolution several million years.
7: There's an old cat saying which has particular relevance here. It goes something like this. We are all gonna die.
2: Pete? Is that true, Pete?
7: Birdman!
2: Gesundheit. You want some seed?
1: That's a no, then, is it?
6: What now, sir? Follow the rimmer-shaped blur.

0: it's for you. It's your dinner. It's called Cupboard Love. Cupboard Love's different. Comes in a packet, not a tin. See this foil pouch? Keeps it moist and squeezy. That's right. It's a new kind of cat food. Moist. It's good for you. Like it?
1: New Cupboard Love. What the well-cared-for cat has for dinner.
2: I came across Mr. Kipling in the meadow by the church. If I've painted that spire once, he said, I've painted it a dozen times. He offered me an apple pie. An artist needs inspiration, he explained. Golden short-crust pastry. Delicious apple filling. And just the right amount of sugar sprinkled on top. But then, when it comes to the little details, Mr. Kipling does have an exceedingly good eye.
3: Yo-ho, yo-ho, brushless or lather, boys, whichever you've the notion.
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1: Ed Reardon's Week by Christopher Douglas and Andrew Nichols. Episode 6, Elgar Writes.
2: Elgar! Breakfast gong! Where are you? Suit yourself, it's only going to get drier. The days are wasting. There's work to be done. Jenny Murray to be shouted at. Or whatever the new one's called. Why do they have to change things all the time? Oh, there you are. Are you being fed somewhere else? Right. Let's examine the state of the finances. Yeah, well, I might as well check the inbox first. I know you don't like the email noise, but... You're being remarkably tolerant this morning, Elgar. That's usually the cue for clawing the carpet. Right, what do we have here? Good news about Ed. Worth a look. Do you realise how widespread Ed is? Erectile dysfunction. Now... Oh, really? What else? Why not become a writer? Oh, how long have you got? Next. Dearly most beloved one. You see, Elgar, they don't do themselves any favours at all. Beloved with two L's, lowercase o. I mean, really, the standards of literacy among the third world criminal classes are becoming quite deplorable. Which reminds me, online banking. Hi, Mr. E. Reardon. Need a loan? No, I don't. Certainly not from a cartoon elephant. Happen to have been quite prudent lately. And... Oh, for God's sake!
3: Yes, sir. What can the bank do for you today, dear sir?
2: Well, I see from your sash that you'd love to help.
3: That's right. That's what we're here for. All got to help each other out these days.
2: Indeed. So, I wonder if you might show me to the manager's office. He's not busy rehearsing a Busby Barclay routine for your next television commercial.
3: If you'd just like to take a seat here and we'll try and sort out your little problem.
4: Excuse me.
2: Well, Shahid, my first problem is I don't really want to discuss this on a stool in public. What happened to the privacy of those offices with the carpet going up the walls?
3: So, was it a loan issue you wanted to discuss in private? Because, I mean, not being funny, but you look like you might be coming up for redundancy.
2: No, I'm not. And the issue is that I'm being prevented from paying off a 30 pence deficit on my current account from my business account online.
3: Yeah, because that would be below the minimum online transfer amount, which is £1. But I'm glad to hear that you're using our paper-free banking service, because it saves a lot of trouble.
2: Yeah, well, it might save you a lot of trouble.
3: Well, that's right, as well as being environmentally friendly. So, here's your I'm being kind to the planet badge.
2: Look, Shahid, can I just give you the 30 pence?
3: We don't have a facility for doing that. I can't just put 31 pences in the computer, can I? I'll tell you what you do, sir. As you're late settling the outstanding balance, you have now incurred a £20 penalty. However, if you just pay that online, it'll take you over the £1 threshold, end of problem.
2: Yeah, except I'd be £20 poorer.
3: But you wouldn't be if you had an overdraft facility.
2: Right. Can I have one, please?
3: No.
2: Why not?
3: I'm afraid there's insufficient activity in the account. You see, there's nothing really in it for us, is there? Especially in the current climate. Why don't we have a look at your business account?
2: Well, I wouldn't bother. There's even less activity in there. Until I sell the novel, of course.
3: Tell you what, sir. Have you considered a high-interest savings account? Because, like, every time you get your wages, you could save a bit towards that holiday of a lifetime. Or a new sofa.
2: Yes, I'm starting to understand the principle of this modern-day Micawberism. Annual banking income from the taxpayer, $75 billion plus obscene bonuses. Result, happiness. Customer expenditure, 30 pence, not including bag. Results, sheer thoroughgoing asininity of the first water.
3: Would you be interested in our counselling service?
2: No.
3: Not a problem. Anything else I can help you with today, there, sir?
2: Wednesday. My offer to work off the debt to the bank by providing them with higher quality aphorisms to print on their free pens was also rebuffed. Hard to believe that use me, don't chew me was thought somehow superior to the ineffably more elegant and pithier scribble, don't nibble. By happy contrast, I found on my return an encouraging response from the dearly most beloved one email correspondence. I had sent them a corrected proof version of their fraudulent appeal, along with a suggestion that they might have more success with the gullible if they used better English. Well, let's see what our fishing friends have to say, Elgar. Very prompt, I must say. Thanks, and that, Ed, for the writing in it, because our English is like Welmingin. Oh, clearly a more courteous class of swindler than the bank. My dear sir or madam. The impecunious, educated Victorian gentleman could often make a comfortable living teaching English to the children of the Empire's aristocracy. I see no reason why an honest crust shouldn't be earned by offering the same service to those unlettered citizens of the far-flung criminal world on which the sun never sets. A sort of Anna and the King of Spam, with myself as the Deborah Carr figure. While fishers are able to reproduce the logos of financial institutions with admirable verisimilitude, their clumsy, apostrophe-ridden requests for passwords and memorable dates must surely fail to part even the dullest fool from his money. And were you to set your sights on the banking world, I would esteem it an honour to help in whatever way I can, in return for a remittance commensurate with your success. I remain, as ever, your obedient servant, yours, etc., Ed Reardon, brackets, author, and send. Right. A couple of hours on the novel, and then a swim. Let's see what we've got. Decide on name for hero. Tim? Given. Not that many Wilfreds around these days. What about...

0: What?
1: Oh, Doc. Oh, I must have just drifted off for a minute. Fireworks.
0: Are you all right, Elgar? You're normally under the bed by now.
1: What's the matter, old chap?
2: Now everybody's dressed up.
3: Sorry, I'm late, everybody. Held up by revellers thronging the streets.
4: Bloody festivals. There's something every week, huh? What's this one? Shawadi Wadi?
2: It's Diwali, Stan.
4: Why can't we stick to the proper ones? What's wrong with wit? If you want a celebration, goes for nothing these days.
3: I think we writers have a duty to acknowledge these seasonal mileposts, as Larkin did in Wits and Weddings. I agree, Holocaust Day weddings didn't have quite the same ring to it.
2: It's diversity, though, Diwali. I think it's all lovely.
4: Surrey used to play knots at Trent Bridge at Whitson. Now, look, you don't know where you are.
3: So, I was thinking that in tonight's class, we might discuss the significance of names and how they have the power to resonate in a work of fiction. Well, perhaps you could start us off. Very quiet this evening.
2: I know. I've had a bit of a tragedy.
4: She's had her dog put down.
2: Stan, he's gone across the Rainbow River. But what?
3: Yes, Olive, this is a poetic reference that escapes us.
2: It's where pets go to when they pass on to the other side.
4: Or when their owners want to go to their nieces for the weekend.
2: I'm not saying that didn't have a bearing on it, but it had to be done. First off, he went deaf, then suddenly he couldn't move. Oh, he could, you know, Pearl. He'd have been bounding across the meadow.
4: What meadow?
2: The one that leads to the Rainbow River. Haven't you seen the website?
3: Ah, so it's an online myth, is it? Would I be right in thinking there's a whiff of Americana about this conceit?
2: But the Rainbow River is for pets of all nations and religious beliefs. It knows no boundaries.
3: So it too is committed to diversity. Is this helping at all, Pearl?
2: Not really, because his eyesight were going too. I'm not sure he'd have found his way out of the meadow. I just hurtled about, bashing his head on the hedge.
3: Yeah, I think this is where the grieving owner has to take a leap of faith, Pearl, and believe that the pet is travelling to a better place. Travelling spelt with one L, of course. But tell me, how did you find out that Alfie was deaf?
2: He stopped coming when I called him for his dinner.
4: Did you think about bursting an empty crisp packet behind his head?
3: I'm a bit worried about Elgar, my cat, who seems to be displaying some of the same symptoms.
4: I've got a klaxon. Keep it on the hall table for when carol singers come. One blast on that through the letterbox and it clears the porch before they even get to the end of Bethlehem.
2: That doesn't sound very Christmassy.
4: I know, that's the idea. You can borrow it if you like.
3: Thank you, Stan.
4: But I'd need it back before Halloween.
3: Ah, so you did hear that, Elgar. No, I see. It was just excitement at seeing the cheese and onion fragments on the floor. Diagnosis inconclusive. I don't want to have to resort to Stan's hooter. That would just be cruel. See. Deafness in cats. See if there's anything. Tuesday and Wednesday. I find myself not so much crossing the Rainbow River to paradise, but passing through a cat flap in the gates of hell. Feline deafness is a relatively widespread occurrence, but not nearly so common as the number of mawkish, anthropomorphic blogs purporting to be written in the voice of the sufferers themselves. I couldn't resist replying to several of the most cloyingly offensive, under the protection, of course, of a pseudonym. Hey, get over it, Balthazar. Litter happens, right? Next time, get a ball that won't roll under the front step. Cheers, Elgar. And you know what, Princess Pretty Paws? Get yourself spayed. You need to stay in more. All the best. Elgar. Rather enjoying this. Now then, cat's hearing aids. Oh, £300. Are we absolutely sure we need this, Elgar? Elgar! Still nothing. Right. Hello, Ping. Now, look, I've decided I'm prepared to accept commercial reality and write an episode of Merlin for television. Summer solstice special, whatever they want.
5: I can't think about that now, Ed.
3: Too soon? Fair enough. All right, what about an episode of Kingdom? I could do one of them in my sleep on the train home.
5: Ed, it's been cancelled.
3: Really?
1: I expect there'll be a replacement bus service. Give me time for about 2 episodes.
5: Ed, shut up. I'm in the middle of a major crisis. It's like full on...
1: Oh, really? That serious? Worse than when you committed to go to 2 beach weddings on the same day, on different continents.
5: No, not that bad, obviously. But Felix has just lost £5 million of the agency's money.
1: Is that a lot? I'm afraid that anything over 4 figures is meaningless to me.
5: It's not meaningless. It's all disappeared from the client's account. Repeat fees, royalties, income from downloads, merchandising, T-shirts, Lego characters.
1: Right, well, as little of that affects me, I'll let you get on.
5: Yes, thank you. I've been trying to get you to do that for like 100 years.
0: Where is he?
5: Oh, hi, Jazz. Yeah, Ed, that idea should work really, really well. I'll get onto the Merlin guys this afternoon. 3 of the producers used to live in my house.
1: Oh, good.
0: Pink, I've got to talk to Felix now.
5: I think he's in a really important meeting with the accountant.
0: Good. I want to know what's happened to my Legoland money. I spent 8 days of my life shooting that commercial, and half of that was kneeling down.
1: Oh, never mind. I'm sure the grand jury at Cannes will recognise the hardship you suffered in the service of art.
0: Why are you looking so pleased with yourself, Reardon? Ping, you haven't given him my 400 grand by mistake.
5: No, Jazz, the money's... Well, it's...
0: No, you're not going to say it's in the post, are you? It doesn't even exist anymore.
1: Well, surely they have a pillar box in Legoland, Jazz.
0: Oh, they do, actually. And very realistic it is. Felix!
1: So, how did Felix lose all this money?
5: Fishing.
1: Oh, is that what a weekend on the banks of the Tweed costs now? He should have come to Berkhamsted. I could have fixed him up with a spot on the canal towpath for, 1.5 million. Use of stool and transistor radio thrown in.
5: No, fishing meaning giving away all his bank details and his first prep school and matron's maiden name.
1: I'm surprised Felix could remember all that.
5: Only because I wrote it all down and pinned it inside his waistcoat. But the email was so convincing.
1: He managed to open an email, did he?
5: Yeah, I wrote those instructions on the back of his hand. I mean, it looked totally kosher. Proper letterhead, all like grammatically spelled, da-da-da. And it had, "We remain as ever, your obedient servants," on the sign-in page.
1: Did it now? Well, that's very clever of, whoever it was, whichever African country it was. But this fraud sounds like some sort of inside job. I mean, they'll probably never catch the perpetrators. Felix would just have to put it down to spilt milk. Shame.
0: End of the day, Felix.
6: Ah, my dear Jazz, there's absolutely nothing to worry about. It's the merest blip.
1: A £5 million blip.
0: You tell me it was only half that, Felix.
6: We need a hit, that's all, and we never failed to find one yet. So I'd like to take you to the Connaught, Jazz, and we can puff out our chests over lunch at the success that awaits us.
0: How are you going to pay for this, Felix? Because I'm not.
6: Well, Ping's going to be very kind indeed and lend me whatever's in her purse.
5: But I've only got a couple of hundred.
1: Well, don't be so hard-hearted, Ping. They can have the set menu.
6: Oh, I don't like the sound of that at all.
0: I don't know.
6: I'd better have your coach card again, Ping.
3: Friday. The dearly beloved internet swindlers seem to have surpassed themselves in relieving the undeserving rich of their not very hard-earned money to the tune of what my free but still frankly overpriced newspaper believed ran into many hundreds of millions of pounds. However, their orthographical improvement did not appear to be matched by their sense of duty or fair play. There is such a thing, beloved ones, as honour among thieves, and I would expect you to fulfil those obligations by paying, shall we say, a 10% commission into my bank account. Numbers and details herewith appended, in recognition of my services. I remain your obedient servant, Ed Reardon, son of Beryl Reardon, nay Collinson. Memorable word, residuals.
5: Ew.
1: Ah! Oh! Nothing wrong with your claws, Elgar. Or indeed your weight. You've come to check up on your blog. All right, we'll see whose fur you've rubbed up the wrong way today. But then I really must get on with the novel. Oh!
3: With a little help from his owner, Elgar's trenchant postings on the Moggy Sphere have provoked a gratifying response.
1: 438 replies. Building up. Hey, Elgar, you da man. Like your style, furry guy. Hi, Elgar, I'm 4 years old, single, and looking for Mr. Wright. Meows about sharing a saucer of milk. Hey, Elgar, any chance of getting your human to take a photo of you tapping the keys? Oh, for heaven's sake. Right. Can we please dispense with the asinine delusion about our so-called humans? Get off, Elgar. Who's writing this? I'll show it to you when I've finished. For the last time, we do not choose our owners. Why else would we endure names like Mrs. Snuffington and appear on websites getting our heads cutely stuck in goldfish bowls and playing with remotes? Not that there's anything worth pressing any of the buttons to watch. Oh, does that sound a bit too like me? No, I think it's a fair point. The humans are in charge. That's the deal. So wake up and smell the coley. Yours, Elgar. Send. No, I haven't got time to do rewrites, Elgar. The virtual world's all very well, but the reality is that your human has no money, no food, and needs to find a source of income. So, I'm going out. I said I'm going out. This could get very irritating indeed if we have to spend the rest of our lives together like this. Joe Horton got off lightly. Yes, I'd like to know where in the hospital I should go to sell one of my kidneys, please. No, I'm deadly serious.
7: Oh, sorry. I was looking at something on the computer. What was it again?
1: I need to sell one of my kidneys.
7: Bit old to be a student, aren't you? Oh, if I had a pound for everyone who comes in asking that.
1: Actually, I was hoping to raise rather more than that.
7: Always the same this time of year. Loan repayments. I'll tell you what I tell them. You can't sell your organs in this country. It's illegal. Sorry. Now, I've got to get on. Oh, have you seen this, Belle? He's so cheeky, isn't he?
1: Well, look, can you take my kidney out anyway? I can share it with my cat for supper.
7: You got a cat? He's not called Elgar, is he?
1: How do you know?
7: So you named him after the one with the blog? Look, sorry, you can't come round this side, OK?
1: How did you find out about this blog?
7: Rheumatology put us onto it. Actually, the whole hospital's reading it. They're 200 behind on the flu jabs. I think Elgar should stand for Parliament.
1: Really? Well, I suppose he'd make a better communicator than most of them. Do you know, I heard an anythink in Prime Minister's questions the other day.
7: Yeah, and he wouldn't fiddle his expenses either.
1: No, I wouldn't go that far. Still, gratifying to know that one has gone viral, to use a term I'm sure you're familiar with here.
7: Have you thought about taking part in clinical trials? They pay you to go to sleep. I've got a leaflet from one of the companies somewhere.
1: I've no doubt that'll appeal to the students. Probably get a degree in it these days. Double starred first for having a bit of a ziz.
7: You sound just like Elgar. Do you want this leaflet?
1: No, thank you. I need to go and talk to my agent.
8: OK, thanks for your call, Cindy. Oh,
1: wrong number, Ping. You don't usually talk to someone with a normal name.
8: Shut up, Ed. Felix, Cinderella says Pixar can do 6 million, but only if Ben Elton agrees to write it.
9: Pixar, great. That's one baseball cap I haven't got yet.
6: You see, Jazz, I told you something would turn up.
9: No, it's not on my head yet, Felix.
6: I remember 1992, the cover was absolutely bare. Harry Starkers, until that cancer diary man fell into our laps just in time for the Christmas market. Glad tidings all round.
1: Well, I've got a project on the go at the moment that might well help the agency out of its hole.
6: Oh, how very generous.
8: Yeah, there's a travel jar over there for loose change, Ed. No potatoes, they're not legal now.
6: Do you know, Tom Stoppard chipped in £1 million when he heard this chateau was under threat. People have been so kind, but it looks as though it won't be even necessary now.
9: And we better go and talk about my per diems, Felix.
6: Of course, high time you had another speedboat.
9: And another glass of fizz.
6: Ping, let me know when you've tracked down our mysterious offer. My money's still on David Hare.
8: Hi. Can I speak to Will Self, please? It's Ping from Felix Jeffrey Associates. Oh, God, well, that was the most brilliant Albanian cleaner's accent I've ever heard. They should have you back on Shooting Stars. It's been rubbish since you left.
1: Actually, can you tell him it was rubbish when he was on it, too?
8: Oh, shut up, Ed. Listen, selfie mate, settle an office argument. Is it you writing that awesome cat vlog, Elgar?
1: Well, I can settle that for you, Pig. It's me.
8: Just brilliant, isn't it? I mean, whoever it is going to make a stack, like, literally whatever's next size up from a shed.
1: It's me.
8: No, I tried Salman. Oh, well, that's a good idea. Yeah, the guy who wrote the monkey book. Oh, thank you. Yeah, bye. Bye.
1: Ping, Elgar is my cat.
8: You've got a cat?
1: Well, you send us both a Christmas card every year, signed by the whole agency.
8: Oh, we have people do that for us. Work experience kids in the summer.
1: Nevertheless, you see before you the author of the Elgar blog. So,
10: $6 million from Pixar, eh? I'd say take it.
8: Felix, just bad news.
3: Some of the greatest literary successes in the Pantheon have arrived uninvited in the creator's imagination. An unexpected but welcome guest at the dinner table of world literature. T.S. Eliot, for example, took a break before the third and the four quartets, cleansing his palate with Old Possum's Book of Practical Cats. A very similar situation to my own. The as-yet untitled novel, with its so-far unnamed hero, being set aside for the jeu d'esprit, that is, Elgar's blog. The prospect of Hollywood millions conjured up glamorous images of shopping at Sainsbury's in daylight hours, instead of waiting till closing time when they give away the rotten food out the back. A hearing aid for Elgar? Possibly even some cosmetic surgery for him and myself, ready for the red carpet walk from the limo to the Oscars ceremony. Though needless to say, my agents were on hand to keep my sandaled but not yet pedicured feet firmly on the ground.
5: More bad news, Felix. I just saw Ben Elton's tweet. He's going to be walking across Antarctica till the BAFTAs.
6: Oh, dear.
10: Oh, well, it'll just have to be the real author, then.
9: That'll be ridiculous. We need a top-class writer to develop this, come up with some adventures.
10: Why don't you give Alan Titchmarsh a call?
8: Yay!
6: Well, thank God somebody's on the ball this morning.
10: I wasn't being serious. In any case, I own the rights. How did you find out about Elgar, anyway?
5: Araminta in accounts came across it while she was looking for her horoscope. It said she could soon be on her way to La La Land, and it's come to pass.
9: That name will have to go for a start. Elgar, that'll mean squat to the vital 14-18 demographic.
10: Well, it won't mean anything to anyone until you pay me for the rights.
6: Oh, really? Moan, moan, moan. A ping. Perth.
10: Well, I don't want cash. I want a proper buyer faxed into my account like an authentic writer. Not a gardener or a game show panellist.
9: Ah, I've got it. Scally cat. He's a scouse cat with a bit of mischief about him. Yeah. And we'll get Ringo to do the voice.
6: Oh, excellent, yes. We'll send the hamper round this afternoon.
10: You needn't bother until you've paid me first, because it's my idea, my cat. Elgar belongs to me.
9: Wrong. Scally belongs to the world.
6: And any life-supporting planets yet to be discovered. Don't forget that, Jazz.
10: Exactly.
9: Scally in space.
8: Just sign this waiver, Ed.
11: Yes, sir. What can the bank do for you today, there, sir?
12: Right, Shahid. Up on the stool again, is it?
11: Yes, sir. If you wouldn't mind popping yourself back off to the stool till we've verified your details, then we can initiate a chat.
12: Very well. Here's my debit card, and that's rather the problem. It seems to have been stopped, and it really shouldn't have been, because there's a substantial amount of money in there for my latest movie deal.
11: You gave up on the novel, did you? Oh, yeah, £4,000, sweet.
12: Exactly, so I was wondering why the bank refuses to allow me to draw money out, because, to be perfectly blunt...
11: Just pop yourself back on the stool.
12: Yeah, right. So, to be perfectly blunt, this is my money, not the bank's. And, you know, I don't want to have to move my account to Coutts, but I will unless this is rectified immediately.
11: Yeah, yeah, yeah. And what has happened, right, is there's been unusual activity on the account. Mm-hmm. No, you're not allowed to look at the screen. Just stay, as I say, on the stool. Mm-hmm.
12: Well, look, I bought my cat a hearing aid. I paid to have it fitted.
11: No. What's alerted our fraud department is not what you've done with the money. I mean, you're a customer. That is totally your decision. But it's the fact that you've got £4,000 in there. I mean, I'm not being funny, but that is unusual, according to our records.
12: So, I'm now being penalised for having too much money, is that right?
11: No, but you see, there's this thing called phishing, right?
12: Yes, I'm aware of that.
11: Which you've probably never heard of.
12: I have, actually.
11: And it's not sitting on the towpath with a rod and that.
12: I know.
11: And what they do, these common, is get all your details. They're getting better at that. I don't know if someone's been teaching them proper English or what. Then, they pay some money in to check they've got the details right, then they clean you out.
12: Well, this obviously doesn't apply to me. I've got the receipt for both the shoes and the deaf aid. Here, see? So, can you just reactivate the card?
11: No, we can't do that, sir. Card's been cancelled. For your protection, can't be too careful. But the good news is we're popping a new one in the post, special delivery.
12: Well, what am I supposed to do for cash till then?
11: Well, have you got any, like, friends or acquaintances you could borrow money off?
12: No!
11: That's a shame. Oh, sorry, sir. I have to go now. We've got a staff huddle. Anything else I can help you with?
12: No.
11: Well, you enjoy the rest of your day now, sir.
12: No, you enjoy the rest of your day.
10: Right, Elgar. You'll be pleased to hear that I... Well, you'll be pleased to hear anything, I expect. It's very discreet, isn't it? Anyway, you'll be pleased to hear I've played hardball with your contract and we've retained control over your coat. Well, I wasn't having them turn you orange. Don't want anyone to think we're muscling in on Garfield's territory. And you're not going to be blue. Tom and Jerry did that one to death. Anyway, they were somewhat one-dimensional characters, if truth be told.
1: Yes, I know you're hungry for your dinner, but we have to wait until Daddy's new debit card's arrived. Special delivery.
13: Yes, it is.
1: Very special. Our passport to a weekend of gluttony. Sure, it should be here by now. Perhaps if I waited at the end of the street. No, what's this? Sorry we missed you.
13: What?
1: Please allow 48 hours before collecting from sorting office.
13: But I've been in all morning. How can I not have heard that?
1: No. Oh, give it a rest, Elgar. Where's your off switch?
14: Ed Reardon's Week starred Christopher Douglas, Stephanie Cole, John Fortune, Philip Jackson, Rita May, Barunkar O'Shaughnessy, Nicholas Sanderson, Paul Sharma, and Geoffrey Whitehead. It was written by Christopher Douglas and Andrew Nichols. The producer was Dawn Ellis.
15: Hold it, how much is that vase?
16: It's 1,000 years old and worth £10,000.
15: Ha ha, this curly whirly with all its miles of chewy toffee covered in creamy Cadbury's chocolate is 10 minutes old and only costs 3p. Of course you can't stick flowers in it. Ha ha, but you can't chew a vase. Right forward!
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4: Jeremy Hardy speaks to the nation. A series of noises intelligible to speakers of the English language. This week, how to confront the vexed issue of British identity without getting in the most fearful bait about the whole thing.
5: Good evening. Good evening. In this program, I shall be asking the question, what does it mean to be British? And answering it, it doesn't really matter all that much, so let's not worry about it. And joining me are two British people, one of whom is arguably Scottish, Gordon Kennedy.
6: Hello.
5: And for the very first time on the programme, Shappy Khorsandi.
7: Hello.
5: Shappy, you are, as I said, a newcomer to the show, so welcome.
7: Thank you very much.
5: Now, your family emigrated from Iran to this country when you were a small child.
7: Yes, I know.
5: Right. So, you settling in okay?
7: Yeah, I think so.
5: Need anything?
7: No, I think I'm okay. Well,
5: Yeah, go on, go on.
7: Well, have you got anything flavoursome?
5: Oh, I think I've got a Greg's pasty in my other trousers, but they're in the dressing room.
7: It's okay, I'll get something later.
5: Cool. Now, Gordon, you're Scottish.
6: Yes, I know.
5: Right. Now, Scottish nationalism took a bit of a beating at the election, which is a good thing because you're way too parochial as it is.
6: Thank you, Jeremy. But the fact is that Britain is now even more divided.
5: Why do you say that?
6: Well, look at the results. Scotland is overwhelmingly Labour, and England is predominantly Conservative.
5: Whereas in Wales, the Tories were wiped out in 1997, but now their numbers have revived.
6: Well, yes, but only because some were bred in captivity. And released into the wild where they mated with mink who'd escaped from fur farms. Which created the new strain of cuddly Tory with a nasty bite.
5: Right, I see. And do you think these so-called Celtic fringes have a different temperament?
6: You're looking for a smack in the mouth.
5: Fair point. So, how to confront the vexed issue of British identity? Of course, national identities are to some extent concocted and involve arbitrary distinctions. The Celts themselves came from somewhere else, and who they were is a matter of historical debate. They were certainly not the first people to settle these islands. Who the first Britons were is not clear, but we do know that their names were Graham and Sheila. And that some of the oldest writing found in ancient British manuscripts translates as, "I always say it's not what you know, it's who you know." Archaeologists piece together what they can about the ancient Britons from artifacts such as Iron Age lavatory seat covers and rough-hewn flint doilies. From the first century onwards, Britain was the subject of several invasions, starting with the Romans and ending up with the Battle of Hastings in 1066. William of Normandy realised that the only way ever to persuade the English to learn French was to land a large army on the Sussex coast. Not much is known about the battle, because the Normans thought the best way to document military history was embroidery. And many of the embedded weavers were heavily biased in favour of their own invading army, having got all excited by being given a daily briefing and a breastplate with press on it. Many simply regurgitated the lies woven by the army, thus inventing silk. In fact, the Normans probably only won because Harold's army were knackered from fighting the Vikings in the northeast. The Geordie accent and reputation for being hard probably comes more from the Vikings than the Northumbrian Saxons. At the end of an evening, Geordie's ganyem, a Norse expression meaning go home. This tells us a great deal about the level of resistance to the invading Norwegian hordes. Locals stood on the banks of the Tyne armed with Viking phrasebooks and asked them to leave in their own language. It took King Harold and a bunch of southerners to march up from London and defeat Harald Hardrada at Stamford Bridge, 2-0 after injury time. if William had invaded first, the battles would have been the other way round. The Saxons might have beaten him and lost to the Vikings. Our ruling class would not have become French, but Scandinavian. Aristocrats would look like ZZ Top. The Chelsea ground would be called Hastings, and funeral directors would ask us whether we'd rather the deceased was burned on a traditional longboat or biodegradable wicker kayak. As it was, the English language developed as a mixture of Anglo-Saxon and Norman French, and this gives us a clue to the relative social positions of the Saxons and their Norman overlords. Words like bench and stool are Saxon, table and chair, Norman French, table, chaise, omelette and soufflé are Norman, fried egg sandwich, Saxon, double entendre, Norman, four, Saxon. And, of course, Britain in 2010 is still divided by class, by country, by region, and to a lesser extent, by ethnicity. Shappy, you've been in Britain for a long time. Do you think of yourself as Anglo-Iranian?
7: Not really, because that was the name of the British company who controlled our oil. And when we nationalised it in the 50s, Britain and America overthrew our elected government.
5: Oh, sorry. But that company doesn't still exist, does it?
7: It does, but it's called something else now.
5: What?
7: BP, I think.
5: Well, I'm sure it'll be changing its name again soon. It's unfortunate that President Obama has recently been so keen to use the full name British Petroleum to give the impression that American crude oil is light and fragrant and can be drizzled harmlessly over seabirds and beaches. So, Shappy, what do you prefer to be called?
7: Sweetheart is always nice. But, you know, language about ethnicity changes over time. When I was little, we were called coloured people. And then we said, well, does that mean that white is normal and everyone else is a funny colour? So then all non-white people were called black as a political statement. And then some people said, well, we're not really black, we're Asian. But that could sound like we don't belong here. So some Asian people call themselves brown as distinct from black. But that ignores the fact that there is an issue of discrimination that affects all non-white people because of our colour. So some now describe all of us as people of colour, and I'm sure that eventually we'll just be called coloured people again. Which I suppose is better than packy.
5: Yes, the P word is commonly used as a derogatory term for all Asian people, and yet I've read letters to the Daily Telegraph that say it's an entirely harmless and simply short for Pakistani.
7: Yes, and what's short for Countryside Alliance?
5: Quite. In fact, Britain has always been multicultural, and not just because of race. People from different parts of the country are unintelligible to one another. Even within England, there's a terrible gap between North and South. It's called the Midlands. And if I travel from London to Middlesbrough, for example, the differences are extraordinary. Economically, Middlesbrough is clearly much poorer. I've seen girls shoplifting in Primark from the all-you-can-wear-for-£6 buffet. South London girls would be ashamed to steal from Primark.
0: How much is that? Oh, my gosh, £5? Are you joking me? I can't pay you that. It ain't enough. Take a tenner, girl, and keep the change. You look like you need it, yeah?
5: There are other striking differences between the South and the North. I actually enjoy the fact that the Northern diet is 20 years behind ours. We don't eat pork scratchings anymore, so we have to replicate the experience by undercooking our vegetables. And, Gordon, there are also significant dietary differences between England and Scotland.
6: Yeah, that's right, Jeremy. In England, you have after-dinner mince. In Scotland, mince is dinner.
7: Gordon, do you ever combine it along with other things, you know, to sort of make a dish?
6: Yes, Scotch pies.
7: What's in them?
6: Mince.
7: So, do you eat them cold so that a layer of solidified lard sticks to the roof of your mouth?
6: Of course.
7: See, I quite like that. To me, that's exotic.
5: Not only to you, Shappy. It's actually very fashionable in modern Britain to eat food that's traditionally been considered working class. Pauper cuisine is all the rage. In fact, working class people are a very fashionable thing to talk about, if not a fashionable thing to be. Specifically, the British demographic that has got the media all of a tiz at the moment is the white working class, which is spoken of as though white working class people have absolutely no contact with working class people who aren't white, have no shared interest with them, and are their natural enemies. If you want a documentary commissioned today, the people you need to feature are the white working class. But these programmes are not for white working class people, they're about them, and extremely patronising. They're basically anthropology, nature programmes about human beings.
6: Here I am, looking at oiks in their natural habitat. I must be careful not to startle them, they might eat their young.
5: No one these days would make a film about working people as a whole, in all their many colours, but at least broadcasters have rediscovered the fact that there is a working class. This revelation occurred a couple of years ago. Broadcasters already knew they put their rubbish out on a Sunday night and by morning it was gone, and they thought it was the foxes. But one morning, one of them rose early and saw someone manhandling their bin.
0: You there, what the hell do you think you're doing?
8: Emptying your bin, m'lady.
0: In that case, carry on. I was going to call a constable, but here's a shiny farthing for your trouble.
5: So the BBC launched its white season, then Channel 4 leapt in with Immigration, The Inconvenient Truth, and the fascination continues to this day. Commissioning editors have decided that the white working class, as though that's one thing, have all been left behind because the rest of us have spent so much time being nice to black people. And it's fashionable to be a bit edgy about race. Attempts have even been made to rehabilitate Enoch Powell, probably the most repellent man in mainstream politics in the last half century. A man so extreme, he had to leave the Tories, go to Northern Ireland and join the Ulster Unionists to be among people equally bigoted. A man who famously made sure that every speech he delivered was on a full bladder in order to achieve that pained expression and whining voice so familiar from his Rivers of Piss speech. Perhaps he was right, people say. After all, he predicted rivers of blood in 68, and then, hey presto, there were some riots in the early 80s, and then another one in Bradford in 2001. It all fits. No, it doesn't. What is not mentioned is the fact that riots have been part of a history of public anger with authority, and that white British people fought the police during the Vietnam War, the miners' strike, and during the campaigns to bring down the poll tax and the Criminal Justice Act. White people have a long and noble history of rioting. Perhaps not that rhythmically, but we've done our best. And actually, the multiracial society has not failed. Even people who are worried about immigration don't want to turn the clock back to a time when nobody else ever came here, when everything closed at 5 o'clock and the whole country smelled of boiled cabbage. We're probably one of the most successfully integrated multiracial societies in the world. That's a significant feature of our identity. And yet people complain that Britishness is under threat, while giving no suggestions as to what Britishness means. How many of us know anything about our history and culture? How many of us could pass a citizenship test? Only immigrants can pass that because they've done the revision. They've learnt the names of all the characters in Emmerdale, which houseplants you can take cuttings from, and what this country still manufactures apart from Kendall mint cake and instruments of torture. The average Briton knows nothing about this country. One bloke I saw interviewed on some programme about white people said,
9: "Well, this country used to be Great Britain. Now it's United Kingdom."
5: Now, we have been the United Kingdom of Great Britain and Northern Ireland since Ireland was partitioned in 1921, before which we had been the United Kingdom of Great Britain and Ireland since 1800. I don't expect everyone to know the ins and outs of the Act of Union, but if you claim to love your country, find out what it's flipping called. And UKIP are a funny lot. Their name doesn't even work as four words together. United Kingdom Independence Party. It's like British Empire Liberation Organization. They're not out-and-out Nazis, but they're barbecue phalangists. Daily Mail readers, Tim Henman fans. They're fanatically hostile to immigration, but adamant that they're not racist. This isn't about race, it's about space. Britain is just full. But I travel the length and breadth of this country, and I'm telling you, it's largely empty. The bottom right-hand corner is full, mostly with people from other parts of Britain. But you go down to Cornwall, no bugger lives there, and wages are still terrible. People seem to imagine that if you added up the country's wage bill and then deported everybody apart from one person, that person would then be paid the total amount. It doesn't work like that. Now, I know there's an issue about cheap labour, so trade unions need to fight to protect wages and prevent exploitation. Without such a campaign, when we champion migrant workers, we're in danger of using arguments we don't mean to use.
7: Look, a lot of these people from Eastern Europe work really hard. They work long hours for low pay, and they're taking jobs that locals don't want to do because British working class people are happier living on benefits, sitting around all day watching television. They don't want to work. That's the problem. Scroungers, the lot of them. That's not what I think. How the hell did I end up saying this?
5: You have to be so careful not to become right-wing. It can happen if you don't concentrate. You have to avoid watching Jeremy Kyle, because if you do, you start thinking some people are just scum, and that's how you end up right wing. If you watch Kyle, you lose all hope for humankind. Let's listen to this clip.
9: The fact is, Mr. Coyle, I'm unable to work because I suffer from dandruff. And the reason I have 8 kids is I'm unable to wear a condom because of post-traumatic stress from when some bubblegum burst in my face when I was 4.
5: But some people tell me that it's all very well my being comfortable with immigration when I live in trendy cosmopolitan London. What about people in smaller, monocultural communities, they ask? It's harder for them to adjust and accept newcomers. Well, I grew up on the borders of Hampshire and Surrey in the 1960s. You could not have got more monocultural than that, and I couldn't wait to get out of it. My mum tells me that the first time I saw a black man in the street, I thought he was a man made of chocolate. Now, I don't believe that story. I think it much more likely that it was a man made of chocolate than a black person in Frimley Green in 1965. In 1982, I moved to London, and immediately my eyes were opened to a whole new world. What's that smell, I wondered? That's jerk chicken. What's jerk chicken? It's Caribbean and really spicy. And there was real Indian curry, not the spicy trifle white people made. There's every kind of restaurant in London. Malaysian, Lebanese, Peruvian. There are Ethiopian restaurants. You think, what happens in there? Does the food fall out of a plane? But it's like... it's like Eritrean food with a pancakey thing. But this isn't just about food. I'm not just being a pig. What I mean is that every part of the world is represented in London. And now I've lived in London for more than half my life. And I can honestly say that I can be the only white person on

0: London, and now I've lived in London for more than half my life, and I can honestly say that I can be the only white person on the bus and not even notice. Conversely, if I'm on the bus and everybody's white, I'm thinking, blimey, there really are a lot of Polish people in the country. Because there are. But so what? There are a lot of Polish people. Some days it feels a bit strange, but so what? It's just a feeling. It's my problem and I should deal with it, not develop it into an action plan. There are days when I'm at the bus stop and I hear people speak and I think, what's happening? Everyone's Polish. But then I see someone who's black and I think, well, he's obviously not Polish or he's unlikely to be. And she looks South American. And I know him. He's my neighbour. He's a Muslim. I don't think they have them in Poland, so he's probably not Polish. Even though quite a lot of people are Polish. But it's not really a problem. I mean, in Poland, loads of people are Polish and they seem to manage. If anything, they'd like more Polish people in Poland because so many have left. But a lot are going back, so it'll be all right. Because it will be all right. It always evens out. Every few years, there's a big panic about immigration and then it all calms down because we do cope and people do fit in and come to belong here. Now, I'm not saying you're evil if you feel the occasional little spasm of prejudice. Feelings are involuntary. Human beings have all kinds of weird feelings. Morals come into play when we decide whether or not to indulge them. You might feel you want to hug the other commuters on the railway platform. You might feel you want to grab their private parts. Most likely, you'll feel you want to push them in front of the oncoming train. What's important is you know that none of those actions is appropriate, and at least two are an invasion of personal space. We're none of us free from all unpleasantness, but know it for what it is and don't celebrate it. I mean, I don't like Australians. Except that when I think about it, I do. I just don't like the ones who work in camping shops. Because they say things like,
1: well, what kind of tent do you need? Is it just for a festival or is it for serious trekking?
0: And I say, well, yeah, it's just for a festival, but I do want to be comfy. And I'm thinking, well, pardon me if I'm not climbing the Andes on a skateboard or going volcano surfing. I'm not that well travelled because, unlike you, I don't come from a country so mind-numbingly underpopulated I have to scour the earth looking for people with whom I can hold an interesting conversation. Having exterminated the indigenous people of my own country, who are probably the only interesting ones there. Now, I freely admit to that prejudice and further acknowledge that it's based on one encounter with one Australian who was just trying to be helpful, unaware that she was stirring my insecurities. But let's say I'm having a bad day and I've been dumped, so I've been drinking, and I can't find the remote for the TV, and an Australian is somehow implicated in its disappearance. I don't know how, but go with me on this. And I'm on my own in a pub, and I'm quite drunk, and a bloke sidles over and starts talking to me, wants to know what's wrong, and I tell him, and he listens, and he seems to be on my side.
2: Oh, my friend, I hear this all the time, about the Aussies and the remotes, and the police can't touch them because of the Human Rights Act. They get everything, the Aussies. The minute they arrive at the airport, Heathrow Council gives them a brand new DVD player. Did you know that? No, they don't tell you that in The Guardian, do they? A DVD player. Blu-ray, oh yes, Blu-ray. And a stack of DVDs. And they get a diamond-encrusted remote. Bejeweled it is, but they still nick ours. Do you know why? Because they use them in their religious rituals, which are cruel, but you won't read about it in the media because they control the media. Rupert Murdoch, Australian. Rolf Harris, Australian. Kylie Minogue, Peter Andre, sullying the flower of our womanhood. Skippy, here's another one. They're everywhere. Well, there's a few of us going to a meeting tonight. Ordinary British blokes like you, and we're going to do something about it. Take a stand. We're going to take our DVD remotes back. Yes, and you're coming with me. You have another drink? Right. Oi, mate, 2 pints of Foster's, please.
0: But most British people are not like that, and we should celebrate the fact that in this funny old country of ours, people of so many different ethnicities, creeds and opinions rub along remarkably congenially. You see, I'm actually very fond of our land and its people, but I believe that patriotism, like religion and flatulence,

0: should be private. My relationship to my country is my own, and the reasons I love it are possibly completely different from yours. I love it when we're chipper in defeat. That's the Dunkirk spirit. I do think there was a wonderful Britishness about the way people kept their spirits up in the darkest hours of the war. People like my mum. My mum is the most risk-averse person I've ever known. She thought anything could have your eye out. Put that down, you'll have someone's eye out. Don't speak with your mouth full, you'll have someone's eye out. Don't swing on your chair, you'll have someone's eye out. There must have been something deficient in the diet of 1920s Portsmouth that left a generation with very weak eye sockets. So if you burped a baby overzealously, its eye popped out over your shoulder. And yet, at the age of 17, Mum became an ARP warden during the Blitz. She had to go out after the bombers had passed looking for fires and injured people and unexploded bombs and possibly German airmen. And she coped with all that, despite the fact that if a Jerry had crept up on her with a snowball, she'd have panicked because there could be some grit in that and that'll have your eye out. That's Britishness. I'm not that bothered about sport. It's okay that we're a nation of clumsy asthmatics in a grey but well-meaning land where nothing works and we muddle through. It's infuriating, but it's not the end of the world. It doesn't matter that Andy Murray got knocked out of Wimbledon again. I'm hoping that it might even teach him some humility. And to think not, I must try harder to be better, but instead, I'm not the best, but that doesn't make me a bad person. But I suspect he's still too consumed with needing to show off about the fact that he's quite good at a bat and ball game. I'm sure you're not a bad lad, Andy, and I know you've got demons, but you're not dealing with them in the right way, and they'll return to haunt you when your back goes and your mass-produced signature on white polyester nylon shorts is all that remains of a career that's been outshone by someone younger, taller, faster and stronger and with even less self-awareness than you, which will happen because science dictates that it will. I wish you well. I hope you never resort to heavy drinking and cocaine, because if you do, the media who fawned over you will turn on you like cannibals in a post-apocalyptic dirty-faced survivors thing, because the people who only like you hoping you might one day gratify their thwarted nationalism don't actually care whether you live or die. I hate to break it to you, but it's better you know now. People liked Ilie Nastasi because he was funny. John McEnroe because he swore. All you've ever done is practice. Although those two players did divide Britain because some stuffily thought that it was a shame how they carried on. To quote Boney M. on the subject of Rasputin, singing lyrics that probably sounded better before they were translated from German by somebody's nan. But some British people loved the flamboyance, especially of Nastasi, because it was a mischievous flamboyance, not a swaggering one. British people at our best keep a firm grip on what's important in life and understand the ridiculousness of being human. That's why we love Jarvis Cocker. In the midst of the upset over the death of Michael Jackson last year, we remembered the marvellous way that Jarvis pricked his pomposity at the Brit Awards in 1996. I saw Jarvis at Glastonbury last year. He was on at the same time as Bruce Springsteen, and I thought I should really watch Springsteen, because he's a radical troubadour and a trooper and a great showman, and after half an hour I thought, I'm going to watch Jarvis, who was tremendous. And then I thought, maybe I can catch the end of Bruce, and I did. I caught the last 4 or 5 hours, and he was very good. He's all polished and practiced and energetic, but with absolutely no sense of mischief, whatever. And he kept saying, Glastonbury, which is irksome. Because it's Glastonbury. It's a cheese, not a fruit. Easy to remember. Glastonbury! I cannot hear you! Which is taking a chance when you're pushing 60. It's like going on and saying, Glastonbury! What did I come up here for? Now, many British people do let themselves down by using Americanisms like give it up and make some noise. Next time I go to the Brixton Academy, I'm taking an industrial floor sander. So if someone says, Brixton, make some noise, I can start it up. But in general, because we're not a young country but an old knackered one, we're a bit less shiny in the way we express ourselves. It's partly an age thing. Shappy, you're under 40. Gordon, you're over 50. Shappy, how are you?
1: I'm good.
0: Gordon, how are you?
2: Mustn't grumble.
0: The wisdom of age. Shappy, you meant that you are well or content. To say that you are good suggests moral qualities.
1: I'm sorry, I'm foreign.
0: Oh, yes, I'm sorry. How tactless of me. How do you say I'm well in Farsi?
2: برو بابا چقدر چرت و پرت میگه انگار ایرانی از آسمون افتادن نفتمونو میدازین همینجا زر میزنی انگلیسی اولاق.
0: I have a feeling our Iranian listeners are privy to something to which I'm not. But as someone who has become British, when you look at me and Gordon, what do you like best about us?
1: Gordon.
0: No, that's who. Never mind. Well, as they say in therapy, that's all we've got time for. So good night, and we'll meet again.
3: Jeremy Hardy Speaks to the Nation was written by indomitable Englishman Jeremy Hardy and featured gritty Scot Gordon Kennedy and something stereotypically Persian, Shappy Corsandi. 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
1: Hold it. 15 seconds from now, you'll see the picture he just took. 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

0: we present Brothers-in-Law, a radio adaptation by Richard Waring of the television series, which was based on the original book by Henry Cecil, starring Richard Briers with Richard Waring and John Glyn Jones. Episode 6, Special Damages, featuring this week's special guest, Patrick Cargill.
1: Oh, have you had enough, Sally?
2: Enough? Oh, good heavens. I haven't finished my spare ribs and they're still matted of rice. Won't you?
1: All right. Sooner you than me.
2: Why?
1: What? Putting on weight. A man gets a spare tire. A girl acquires curves.
2: Do you think I need curves?
1: Not from where I'm sitting, you don't. There isn't a straight line anywhere.
2: Gotcha.
3: Here you are. Have a finish, sir.
1: Oh, yes. Thank you. Could we have the bill, please?
3: Certainly, sir.
2: Look, I am right. It is tomorrow you're in court with another case.
1: Tomorrow it is. Appearing for the plaintiff, your learned friend, Mr. Roger Thursby. Silence in court.
2: Then what's happened? What's all this gay abandon the night before a case? Jen, by now, you're up to your ears in legal documents, black coffee and chilled fingernails.
1: I know. It's lovely, isn't it?
2: Roger, they've called the case off.
1: They haven't called the case off at all. It's on. It's on the Bexford County Court. There's a nice train ride from town, just long enough to do a crossword.
2: What kind of a case can it be if you're going to do a crossword on the way to court? They generally have to stow you in the guard van because you want to plow through 18 law books.
1: I'll tell you what kind of case it is, Sally. It's that rare and wonderful thing, a cast-iron, watertight, stone-bonk certainty.
2: What? But you told me yourself there's no such thing in law as a cast-iron certainty.
1: One has turned up. Even to a layman, there can be no area of dispute.
2: Convince me.
1: Very well, Your Honor. I'm appearing on behalf of a street trader, a bloke who sells china and glass from a stall in Market Street. Now, on Thursday, the 6th of January last, a lorry ran into his stall and sent the china and glass flying. He's claiming £40 of the damages from the lorry driver's father.
2: Well, go on.
1: Well, that's all there is. What can they say? Look, they say this is Market Street, you see, running along the tablecloth, see? You got it right. Now, it looks like Market Street, actually, with all the stuff to fill up with chopsticks. Now, this sugar bowl, see, represents my client's stall, right?
2: Mm-hmm.
1: And the sugar is all my client's china and glass ornaments, right?
2: Yes.
1: Now, the coffee pot's a lorry, see?
2: Yes.
1: That's a big lorry.
2: Mm-hmm.
1: Very big. Right. You watching it? Right.
2: Yes.
1: Here she comes down the street, and bash! Oh. Have I broken the sugar bowl?
2: No.
1: Oh, good.
2: Go on.
1: Where was I?
2: Bash.
1: That's right, bash. Now, bang goes 40 quid worth of china Alsatians and coloured wall plaques of Balmoral Castle. Right. Now, whose fault is it?
2: The lorry driver's, I suppose.
1: What do you mean, you suppose? How can it be anybody else's? The stall is stationary. The lorry hit it.
2: Well, perhaps he couldn't help hitting it. Perhaps his brakes failed or he swerved to avoid an old lady.
1: But he didn't. After the noise had died down, he came over to the stall holder and in front of everybody said, "Sorry, mate, my fault. I misjudged the distance."
2: Really? Well, if it's as clear-cut as that, I don't see why the other side are bothering to fight the case.
1: Neither do I, frankly. And it honestly is as clear-cut as that. I mean, they might be disputing the amount of damages claimed, I suppose, but we're covered even there. The stallholder's got bills and invoices. You can't argue with a bill.
3: Your bill, sir.
1: Oh. Thank you. Yeah, thank you. Good Lord, we better make tracks. I've got to catch the 8:40 to Bexford tomorrow morning. Henry's giving me a lift to the station, by the way. Now, let's see how much it... Oh, my.
2: You want any help?
1: What? No. I'll manage somehow. Well, I just hope it isn't true what they say about Chinese meals.
2: What?
1: In an hour's time, you feel hungry again.

0: Oh. Oh, why, Henry?
1: Good Lord, aren't you ready?
0: Yeah, just a spot more packing.
1: Packing? But you're coming back straight after the case. You don't need to take the bathroom scales.
0: Look, Henry, you never know. The case might drag on. I wouldn't like to have to spend the night in Bexford without, well...
1: Without what?
0: Well, my pyjamas.
1: Pyjamas? Couldn't you go to bed in the altogether?
0: Look, don't delay me, Henry.
1: Oh, no, of course not. The hotel might catch fire, mightn't it? We couldn't have Roger Thursby Barrister standing on the smoking windowsill clad only in a hand towel.
0: Henry,
1: yeah, how about these pyjamas, the ones with a mandarin neck? They'd look good on the smoking windowsill.
0: Thank you. I have already packed my pyjamas.
1: Only one pair?
0: What?
1: Well, surely you always change for breakfast. Anything else you need?
0: I can manage, thanks.
1: How are you off for pants?
0: I've packed a couple of pairs.
1: Two pairs? Oh, yes, thick and thin, I suppose, in case there's a cold snap.
0: Look, if you want... If you want to really help me, you get my toothbrush and toothpaste for the bathroom, will you?
1: Certainly. Aha! Now I know why you cut such a self-assured figure these days.
0: What?
1: You've got the ring of confidence. Anything else you'd like while I'm out here?
0: No, thank you, no.
1: Baby powder? Mickey Mouse flannel?
0: You're in a very skittish mood this morning.
1: Yes, and like you, I have a very good reason.
0: Oh?
1: Well, you're on an easy wicket. I was clean bowled yesterday, so the waiting's over.
0: Oh, your case?
1: I was up against Chatfield, remember? Hugh Chatfield, who uses words like a rapier and causes equally painful incisions.
0: Yes, I was sorry to hear you lost.
1: I didn't so much lose as expire. Good Lord, he's a clever fellow. He led me right up the garden path, and when I got to the end of it, he made me into a bonfire. 16 hours later, I'm still smouldering.
0: Well, Henry.
1: Yes, I thought of you yesterday, you with your open and shut case. Well, come on, let's get you to the station so that you can open and shut it.
0: Right.
1: Right.

0: There you are, Judge Harcourt. Nice empty compartment.
1: Yes, thank you.
0: I'll just put your case on the rack. It's heavier this week, Judge.
1: Really?
0: If I didn't know who you were, I might think you had a body in there. Well, there you are, sir. And the fog's cleared, so you should be at Bexford Court on time. Wouldn't do for the judge to be late, would it?
1: Wouldn't do at all, no. Yeah.
0: Oh, thank you, Judge. Buffet car that way if you want it, sir.
1: Thank you.
2: Oh, excuse me. Do you know how many stops it is to Bexford? I mustn't miss it.
1: It's 3. I see you don't miss it. I'm getting out there myself.
2: Oh, thanks so much. Oh, you wouldn't happen to know how far it is from the station to the county court?
1: Oh, not far. I always walk it.
2: Walk it? Oh, I see. You're on a case there as well, eh?
1: I'm on several.
2: Really? Lucky beggar. I've only got one. I say, you don't happen to be against me, do you?
1: That rather depends.
2: I'm in Coles v. Trotter for the plaintiff.
1: Well, I'm not defending. Have you been practicing long?
2: Good Lord, no, I'm only just out of the egg. Actually, I'm a pupil of Kendall Grimes, you know. This is only my 4th case. Frankly, I think I only got it because it's a dead cert.
1: A dead cert? Really?
2: Well, they say there's no such thing in law, don't they? But I promise you, if I were up against Judge Jibbers himself this morning, I'd still be confident.
1: Well, now.
2: Hey, talking of judges, if you're up at Bexford often, perhaps you'd give me a line on the judge there. What's he like, would you say?
1: What's he like? Well, opinions differ. I'd say he's like most judges. If you win your case, he's excellent. If you lose it, he's a doddering old idiot.
2: Ah, true. But no, I meant, what's he like when you're on your feet in front of him? See, all the ones I seem to run up against have been right old so-and-sos.
1: I personally wouldn't describe this one as a right so-and-so, but perhaps I'm a little prejudiced. I like the man.
2: Really? Well, confidentially, between you and me, you know, the word in chambers is he's not so hot on the old law. I mean, mind you, he's very fair, of course. Give him that, he's fair. But you have to put it on a plate for him.
1: That's very interesting. One can only hope you've got your plate full well prepared. Well, it's time for my coffee. Will you join me?
2: I don't think I promised myself the crossword.
1: Ah.
2: Well, see you in court.
1: That's right.
2: Charming man. Now, where are we? Let's have a go at this now. Now, what's it say? Didst thou blank blank with a greenwood nymph? That's from Dryden. 15 letters, 11 letters. Blank blank with a greenwood nymph.
3: Excuse me, but aren't you Roger Thursby?
2: Yes, sir. You're Chappell, aren't you? Hugh Chappell.
3: That's right, yes, sir.
2: How do you do?
3: Saw you last in Queen's Bench 3 when you were note-taking for Grimes.
2: Yes, I thought we'd won till you started taking our police sergeant apart. Oh, and congratulations, by the way, on that libel result yesterday. I was talking about it to poor old Henry Brago this morning.
3: Yes. Yes, I was lucky with that one.
2: Lucky? Blow! It was great. There must be something pretty big on at Bexford to bring you down.
3: Coles v. Trotter.
2: Oh, Coles v. Trotter. You mean I'm up against you?
3: Are you? Oh, well. You'll win.
2: Well, I do think I'm on a jolly good wicket.
3: Oh, yes, yes. Our case is hopeless. Can't think why they've defended it. Fond of lawyers, I suppose. Well, there's no understanding the minds of big insurance companies. Of course, they may have hoped they'd get some inexperienced bloke against them who'd botch the job.
2: Oh.
3: Yeah, they can't have known it to be you.
2: Do you mind if I ask you something?
3: No, what's that?
2: Well, does a chap like you, I mean, you know, a chap of your eminence,
3: mm-hmm.
2: do you still mind losing a case?
3: Hmm?
2: I mean, you know, this case, for instance, I mean, we both know it's hopeless for you, but the prospect of losing, well, it doesn't seem to upset you at all. I should hate the idea.
3: Yeah, well, if a case is a dead loser from the start, you're never discredited when it's lost. If by some miracle you win it, well, you're looked on as a ruddy marvel.
2: I see.
3: Also, there are two kinds of barristers. One always says to his opponent, I'm bound to win. The other kind says just the opposite. Whatever my case is, I always tell the other chap it's hopeless and I haven't a chance of winning. That seems to take the wind out of your opponent's sails. He knows you probably don't mean it, but it stops him throwing his weight about. You see?
2: Yes, I do. Yes, I do. But, Chappell, did you mean you don't think you've got a hopeless case today?
3: Good Lord, look at the time. I'm going to miss the coffee if I'm not careful. Hey, bye, Thursday. See you in court.
4: Yes.

0: Mr. Thursby?
1: Yes?
0: Watson, Solicitor for Coles.
1: Oh, yes, how are you?
0: Fine, thank you. I just wanted to make sure you had everything you wanted.
1: Oh, yes, thank you. Your instructions are very clear.
0: I'm very surprised they brought Mr. Chatfield down for this. Haven't seen him at a county court for some time. He's very good. It's rather worrying. You still feel quite happy about it, Mr. Thursby?
1: Well, why not? It doesn't alter my case.
0: No, I expect he's here because they thought the damages were inflated.
1: Had he seen our fellow's bills and invoices?
0: I showed them to them just now. They were a bit shaken.
1: Well, that's all they were probably trying to do, knock the damages down. They certainly can't disprove liability. I say, what's this judge like?
0: Oh, nice fellow. Not much of a lawyer, but quite a technical old boy.
1: Oh.
2: Court will rise.
0: It's Judge Harcourt. You've not been before him before.
1: No, no.
0: Here he comes. Don't be misled by his mild appearance.
1: No, I certainly...
2: Ha!

0: Judge Harcourt?
1: Yes, indeed. Sit down, Mr. Thursby.
0: What?
1: Everybody else is sitting.
0: Oh!
1: Mr. Thursby, the most extraordinary thing. I would have sworn Judge Harcourt looked at you and winked.
2: Now, let's see what's in the list. Oh, Mr. Chatfield. What are you in?
3: A Coles v. Trotter, Your Honor. Mr. Thursby is against me.
2: Yes, I know. How long will it take?
3: Oh, it's not a long case, Your Honor. I don't know what my learned friend thinks, but about an hour, I should say.
2: What would you say, Mr. Thursby?
0: Well, I don't know whether my learned friend still wants to dispute the amount of the damages.
3: Oh, no. No, not now we've seen the bills. No, I can't.
0: Well, then I shouldn't think it would even take an hour, Your Honor.
3: Yes, well, my learned friend is perfectly right. As always.
2: I see. Well, if it's not going to take long, we can have it now. Call the case, please.
4: Coles v. Trotter.
0: May it please, Your Honor, in this case, the plaintiff claims damages against the defendants for knocking down his stall with one of their lorries and damaging his goods. As Your Honor has heard, the damages are now agreed at £40, 3 shillings and 5 pence. I'll call Mr. Coles.
4: Take the book in your right hand.
3: At Thursby, old fellow.
0: Yes, Chaffield?
3: Do lead if you want to. You know, these chaps are apt to dry up when they get into the box.
0: Oh, thanks awfully.
3: Well, they know exactly what they're going to say, but the moment they get into the limelight, warfare, mine goes blank. Like the victim's old schoolmaster on This Is Your Life.
0: Oh, yes.
3: Mind if I have a glance at your paper?
0: Please do. Please, okay. Hope so. oh, yes. Here's Mr. Coles. Now, Mr. George Coles. Do you own a stall which you keep on Thursdays in Market Street and where you sell articles of china and glass?
5: Yes, sir. Ali Pasta.
0: I beg your pardon?
5: An article of Ali Pasta.
0: Oh, sorry, yes. Now, Mr. Cole, do you remember the 6th of January last?
5: Do I? Don't ask.
2: But he has to ask. And you have to answer.
5: I did answer. I said I did remember.
2: Carry on, Mr. Thursby.
0: Thank you, Your Honor. Now, Mr. Coles, what happened on that day?
5: I've never seen nothing like it in all my life. I mean, bang, from nowhere. Not 2 minutes I'd left the stall, not 2 minutes. I'd just gone to have a word with Harry Silver, 2 stalls up, cosmetics and chemist requisites. I was standing there chatting, I was. Then suddenly, wallop! Bang, crash! I nearly had a seizure. I said to myself,
0: no, sorry, Mr. Coles, please, sorry, no, I'm afraid we can't have what you said to yourself.
3: No. I don't mind. No. Let's hear what he said to himself.
0: But my learned friend is very cooperative.
2: Don't be misled by it, Mr. Thursby. He's most dangerous when he's most cooperative.
0: Yes, I'm obliged, Your Honor, yes. Well, Mr. Coles, what did you say to yourself?
5: I said, stone a bleeding closer, sir. And I turn around and, oh, dear, oh, look, it was. There, shoved halfway through the stall and hungry like lorry.
0: Now, did you return to your stall?
5: Did I return to my stall, he asked.
2: Well? Did you return to your stall?
5: Of course I returned to my stall.
0: Now, did you take the registration number of the lorry?
5: Yes. Well, I did take it. But what I writ it down on and where I put what I writ it down on, well, I just don't recollect. Put yourself in my position.
0: Oh, well I'll just speak to Mr. Watson.
3: It's all right. We admit it was one of my client's lorries.
0: Well, that is very good of my learned friend.
3: Not at all.
2: Watch him, Mr. Thursby.
0: Thank you, Your Honor. Now, what did you do then, Mr. Cole?
5: I went up to the lorry driver and I said, you silly bum. What's the exact language?
2: Is it material, Mr. Thursby?
0: Not a part-time, sir, Your Honor.
3: Nor me.
0: I'd be very much obliged, Mr. Cole, if you just give us the sense of what you said.
5: Well, I said, what shall I say? I chided him. For his clumsiness. Then I asked him how it happened.
0: And he said...
5: Oh, he admitted straight out.
3: Just one moment, Mr. Coles. Your Honor, the lorry driver was not the defendant's agent to make admissions.
0: Was not what?
2: Perhaps you would amplify that, Mr. Chatfield.
3: If Your Honor pleases. The lorry driver was employed by the lorry owners simply to drive the lorry. His employers, the defendants in this case, have not admitted liability. And their lorry driver had no authorization to admit liability on their behalf. And now, does my learned friend see?
0: Oh, yes, of course. Thank you.
3: Just trying to keep it all tidy, that's all. Perhaps you'd reciprocate my cooperation by withdrawing the question.
0: Oh, of course. Mr. Coles, please don't say what the lorry driver said when you confronted him. Just tell us what happened after that.
6: Well, a couple of coppers turned up and a fat one helped me to pick up some of the broken china. Well, that was that. I went home. 5 days trading I had.
0: And altogether you lost £40, 3 shillings and fivepence?
6: Yeah, and it don't grow on trees.
0: No. Thank you, Mr. Coles.
3: No questions, Mr. Coles.
0: No questions.
3: Thank you, Mr. Coles.
0: Oh, that is my case, Your Honor.
2: Mr. Chatfield?
3: I call no evidence, my lord.
2: I see. Mr. Thursday?
0: Your Honor, isn't it for the defense to address you first?
2: Not if he's called no evidence. That puts you in first.
0: Oh.
2: Look it up in the train going back.
0: if Your Honor pleases... Well, Your Honor, I ask for judgment for £40, 3 shillings and fivepence. The damages are admitted. The accident was plainly the defendant's fault. In fact, the lorry driver himself said...
2: No, Mr. Thursby, I can't have that. What the lorry driver said could not, by your own admission, be brought out in evidence.
0: I'm obliged to you. Well, then my case is that the accident was plainly the defendant's fault, and I ask for the admitted damages.
2: Thank you, Mr. Thursby. No one can say you've wasted any words. Mr. Chatfield...
3: I won't waste any words either, Your Honor. I submit that the case has not been proved. Your Honor, I submit that it is not enough for my learned friend to say it was plainly the defendant's fault. To succeed in his claim, he must prove it. He must prove that the lorry driver was negligent. Now, what has he proved? Only that there was an accident. An accident involving the lorry striking a stall. Now, Your Honor, this is my submission. If you choose to place a stall on a roadway, it is possible for a vehicle to run into that stall without the lorry driver being at all negligent. The stall holder could be to blame. He set up a traffic hazard. Put it this way. Had the stall been on the pavement when it was struck by the lorry, then the lorry, on the face of it, would have been clearly at fault. It would have been on a place it had no right to be. But this lorry had a right to be on the roadway. And a stall placed in that roadway had a right to expect accidents. Because one happened, that does not automatically prove... It does not automatically prove negligence on the part of the driver. That is the point, Your Honor, on which I ask you to find for the defendants.
2: I think it's a good point, Mr. Chatfield. As negligence has not been proved, I give judgment for the defendants. Unless Mr. Thursby can make me change my mind.
0: Your Honor.
2: Yes, Mr. Thursby?
0: Surely if the driver admitted that he...
2: Mr. Thursby, that evidence was never given.
0: But surely...
2: Mr. Thursby, I know some cases are very difficult, and I appreciate you've not been very long at the bar. But you must learn that when your ship is sunk, go down with dignity and resignation. Now then, as apparently you've got nothing to urge against Mr. Chatfield's submission, no? No, well, then I give judgment for the defendants.
3: With costs on scale 3, Your Honor?
2: Yes. I shall rise for a few minutes.
3: Oh, I'm terribly sorry, Thursby. I seem to have finished your crossword.
6: Mr. Thursby, what happened? When do I get the money?
0: Mr. Coles, I feel I owe you an apology.

0: You should have seen that poor devil, Henry. He looks as though the lawyer had hit him, not his stall.
1: Oh, here, drink your tea and don't talk like a Charlie. If every lawyer who lost an easy case went and resigned from the bar, the Old Bailey would be a bowling alley by now.
0: When I think of that poor, unfortunate client of mine, here's a lorry, runs into his stall, and all he gets is the privilege of paying the cost.
1: That's it. You have a nice wallow.
0: But suppose the stall had been a car. If you run into a stationary car, it's your fault.
1: Well, why didn't you say that to the judge?
0: I did. No, you're quite right, I didn't. I just stood there pawing the air. What a right crafty flanker that chap you'll put, you know. Talking as though it made all the difference because the stall wasn't on the pavement. If a thing's stationary, it's stationary.
1: There's no doubt about it. Chatfield's a first-rate man.
0: That's right. Go on. Stick up for him. If it had only occurred to me that all I needed was to force in the lorry driver's evidence, I'd have had him on toast. No, he got me completely wrong.
1: He worked it beautifully, just beautifully.
0: But why don't you start a fan club for him? You know what disturbs me as much as anything? You know what? Look at all this from the stallholder's point of view. It just looks as though the law has made nonsense out of common sense.
2: Mr. Thursby?
0: Yes, sir.
2: I've got something to cheer you up. I've worked a small miracle. It's on in a month's time.
0: What is?
2: Your appeal, Coles v. Trotter. Gone in the court of appeal in a month. They're short of work. Good luck with it.
0: But anyway, I don't know anything about an appeal.
1: No, well, while you were drafting a letter of resignation from the bar, I went in and had a chat with your respected master, told him all the pathetic details of your tragic experience. And as soon as he got over laughing, he called Alec in.
3: Thursby, my dear chap. We'll show him, eh? We'll make Master Chatfield sorry he started that one. Cheeky fella.
0: That is my fault entirely, Grimes. If I'd only said to the judge that unless there's some emergency, if you hit a stationary object in the street, you must be liable.
3: That's self-evident, my dear fellow, when we go raise ipsa loquitur. Your judge should have known that.
4: We will show him in the court of appeal, my dear fella. Can't have me pupils bashed about in county courts, never do. We'll show him.
0: Do you gather from that he's going to do the appeal?
1: Well, nothing personal, but I hardly think the Coles' solicitor would fancy your chances up against three Lord Justices. You just leave it to Grimes now. He'll show, my dear fellow, he'll show.

0: Mr. Grimes?
1: Lord, I appear in this case for the appellant, plaintiff in the action, with my learned friend Mr. Thursby, who appeared in the court below. The respondents are represented by my learned friend Mr. Chatfield. Quite shortly, my lords, the facts of the case are these. On January the 6th last, a lorry belonging to the respondents and driven by their servant ran into the appellant's stall on the roadway of Market Street, Bexford, causing damage to the value of £40, 3 shillings and fivepence. My lords, the learned judge accepted an argument that if a moving vehicle runs into a stationary object, the driver of the moving vehicle doesn't have to explain why he has done so.
2: What did the learned judge say in his judgment?
1: Just, I give judgment for the defendants. 5 words, my lord.
2: Actually, 6.
1: Now, my lord.
0: All right, Mr. Grimes.
1: Thank you, my lord.
3: But Grimes, isn't he even going to hear your argument?
1: Nope.
3: But that's monstrous. I spent weeks preparing it, looking up all the references.
1: Yes, yes, I know. Not to worry, my dear fellow. We got the wheels turning and they're going into reverse.
4: Now, Mr. Chatfield, how on earth can you support this judgment?
5: Well, my lord, what astonishes me is that the learned judge was misled for one moment by what I'm bound to call your meretricious argument.
4: I wouldn't even call it meretricious. It has no attraction whatever.
5: Well, my lord,
2: if you can run into a stationary stall and don't have to explain why, the law is not just an ass. It requires certifying.
5: Well, my lords,
4: what the unfortunate plaintiff must have thought of the law when he lost his case, I'm horrified to think. I hope he's in court to hear our views.
6: Yes, my lord, I'm over here.
2: Silence, silence.
4: I'm very glad Mr. Coles is here. He nearly suffered an injustice, and I'm pleased to think he can hear us say so.
2: Mr. Chatfield, do you really think you can usefully add anything?
5: Well, my lords, all I've said so far is... Well, my lords.
4: For my part, Mr. Chatfield, if those words are intended to support this judgment, I think they are 3 words too many.
5: I rather agree, my lord.
4: The appeal will be allowed with costs here and in the court below. The plaintiff will have judgment for £40, 3 shillings and fivepence with costs, scale 3.
3: My lord?
4: Mr. Thursby.
3: What about some interest, my lord? But the plaintiff has been kept out of his money for at least 4 months.
4: Yes, why not? Mr. Chatfield?
5: Well, my lord...
4: For my part, I think interest should be awarded.
2: I agree.
5: I also agree. Well, Thursby, that'll teach me not to make clever points in the county court.
3: Well, let's hope it's taught me how to deal with them.
5: Goodbye.
3: Goodbye, Chatfield.
7: You're a blooming marvel, Mr. Thursby. Interest on the money and all. Talk about cunning. Loses in the county court so that when he appeals, he gets the interest as well. Talk about Foxy.
3: Now, Mr. Coles, please. No, I can't let you think that. I can't. I must be honest with you. I lost the case in the county court only because of my sheer incompetence.
7: Oh. Well, now, that is honest. And I respect that. No, I do. I really do. In fact, in return, I'm going to be honest with you.
3: What do you mean?
7: £40 worth of damages? The old bloody lot only cost me 7 quid.
8: In that episode of Brothers in Law, the parts were played as follows: Roger Thursby, Richard Bryars, Henry Bladegrove, Richard Waring, Grimes, John Glenn Jones, Sally Ann Davis, Chatfield, Patrick Cargill, Coles, James Beck, Judge Harcourt, Basil Dignam. Other parts were played by Alan Barry, Malcolm Hayes, and Frederick Treves. Special Damages was written by Frank Muir and Dennis Norton and adapted for radio by Richard Waring. The program was produced by David Hatch.
9: I've been gardening in white gloves just to prove that dirt can't hide from new Tide. Tide's been intensified to bring you cleanness no other low-priced powder can beat. I'm going to hide these filthy gloves in the pockets of these cords. Too tough a test for a low-priced powder, not for new Tide. Now for those hidden gloves. How's that for cleanness? Proof that dirt just can't hide from intensified Tide. Try it.
10: Once upon a time there was an engineer.
11: Choo-choo Charlie was his name, we hear.
10: He had an engine and he sure had fun. He used good and plenty candy to make his train run.
12: Charlie says, love my good and plenty. Charlie says, really rings the bell. Charlie says, love my good and plenty. Don't know any other.
6: the Danny that I love so well.
13: I hope you're not hungry, dear Henry, I've just burnt the roast and I've ruined the spuds.
14: Well, that's a nice thing, isn't it? After I've been working...
13: Henry, I've got me secret supplies.
14: You don't mean...
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16: Claire and the Community by Harry Venning and David Ramsden. Episode 6, Stage Fright.
17: Well, I find this this is a very impressive Arsenal performance this evening.
18: Is this the cup final?
17: No,
18: this is the Champions League.
17: But aren't they the champions already?
18: Premier League champions of English clubs. This is for European clubs.
17: So what was all that business in the summer?
18: That was the European Championship for countries.
17: So what was the game last month when you got into a sulk because we had to go to that wedding?
18: That was a World Cup qualifier against Austria.
17: And Arsenal won?
18: No, England drew. The World Cup is for countries, the European Champions League is for clubs.
17: So Arsenal can't play against England?
18: No.
17: Which one's Rooney?
18: He's not playing.
17: Which one's Beckham?
18: He's not playing.
17: Which one's Gazza?
18: Do you want to watch the film on Channel 4?
17: Don't you want to watch this? I thought you wanted to watch this.
18: No.
17: Oh, okay, but, you know, don't say I never take an interest.
19: Sorry.
17: Megan, stop saying sorry.
19: I feel such a fool.
17: Look, you made a mistake. And tomorrow you'll make another mistake. And the day after that, and the one after that. But you'll be learning from them. Nothing beats hands-on experience. Oh, sorry, would you prefer it if I was the sort of practice teacher who just let a student sit back and observe?
19: No.
17: Would you like me to go over it again?
19: Please.
17: Right. I'm an Earl Grey. Irene's a PG Tips. Ray's a herbal infusion and Helen's a chocolate option. Everybody's also a coffee except for Ray, who drinks?
19: Barley cup.
17: Never confuse the two. Now, do we have to clarify 11 o'clock cakes?
19: I'm up to speed on cakes.
17: Great. One last lesson for the day then. As soon as you leave this office, Megan, switch off.
19: But what if a client were to phone up now at 5:30 with a complicated problem?
17: Yeah, you would follow office procedure and you'd have them call the out-of-hours team.
19: What if they've phone at 4:30?
17: You tell them to ring back in an hour. Good night, all.
20: Night, Claire.
19: Night, Claire. Aren't you coming to the pub?
17: Yeah, who's going?
21: It's not a drink as such. We just thought, do you fancy a quick pint in the Crown?
17: Oh, no, not the Crown. How about the Duke of Cambridge?
22: Well, we like the Crown. You can get a seat in the Crown.
17: Because it's a morgue. The Cambridge's got a bit of life to it.
23: The Cambridge is full of trendies.
17: If you mean the under 60s, yeah. Yeah, it's fun, it's buzzing.
21: Yeah, all right. Do you fancy a quick pint in the Duke of Cambridge?
17: I can't, I'm sorry, some other time. Brian was insistent, I came straight home. Oh, whoa, better get my skates on. Hi, Brian, did you remember to tape Bleeding Hearts?
24: Yes.
17: On the end of the Emmerdale tape, not on the EastEnders tape.
24: No.
17: I've got to jump in the bath. I'm sweating cobs, as Grandad used to say. Oh, Brian. How lovely. Champagne.
24: It's Carver, actually. Spanish champagne. Technically, champagne has to come from the Champagne region of France.
17: Oh, Brian, you sweetie. What are we celebrating?
24: Don't you know?
17: No, I don't know. That's why I'm asking.
24: Well, think.
17: Well, I don't want to have to think. I want you to tell me.
24: I can't believe I have to tell.
17: What are we celebrating?
24: Our anniversary.
17: Oh, Brian, what can I say? I just... Hang on, what are you talking about? We don't have an anniversary.
24: Don't we? I suppose we didn't get it together 10 years ago today, coming back from that Jobs Not Bombs demo. I thought you might have... Remember, that's all.
17: Oh, come on, Brian. You used to spend half my life off demonstrating against one thing or another. That, you know, that's what really annoys me about you. You think you're so much more romantic than I am just because you can put a date to a drunken fumble in a minibus coming back from Leeds.
24: Well, at least I'm still making an effort in this relationship.
17: And I'm not. Oh, excuse me. Who suggested the couple counselling? You kicked up a terrible fuss about going.
24: Because you wouldn't come with me.
17: Not with me, Brian. Couldn't.
24: It was humiliating. All the other couples thought I'd made you up.
17: I was exhausted after work.
24: You were scared of exploring your emotions.
17: Oh, spare me the psychobabble, please. I'm going for a bath.
24: Why are you so frightened of communicating? Hang on. I've never been to Leeds.
0: I can't stand this anymore. Why are you letting her do this to you?
24: I can't leave her.
0: Ah, nobody's asking you to leave her, but you must tell her the truth.
1: Oh, yes. And what truth is this?
0: You know full well which truth. Ah, it blinds you every day, though you choose to ignore it. This man, your man, is a genius.
24: Sir, carry on, Craig. Just keep going. Let's leave the questions till later. But, sir, what is it?
2: I don't understand my character at all.
1: I don't understand mine either.
0: I don't understand anything.
24: Okay, one at a time. Look, what you have to remember, Craig, is that you are a man torn by conflict. On the one hand, you're a committed partner. On the other...
2: I'm a committed loony.
24: You know, you're a romantic adventurer unconstrained by conventional morality. Look, you're not going to take this seriously.
2: I'm taking it seriously, sir.
24: I'm doing Guys and Dolls next term, Craig. How badly do you want Sky Masterson?
2: I just don't understand. Why don't I just leave the horrid bag I'm with and go off with a nice girlfriend?
24: Because she's not your girlfriend. She's an idealised representation of woman. A symbol.
0: Is that why you didn't shag me?
24: Look, what... So what I've tried to explore in this play, right, are the contradictions inherent within relationships. I'll admit, it is a difficult and demanding theme, but then people are very complex. And Louise, please don't say shag.
1: I'm not very complex. I just seem to behave horribly towards him all the time.
24: Well, that's what you're like.
1: If I am, it's because he asks for it. He's such a weed.
24: No, he isn't.
1: But do I have to do this stupid accent?
24: Yes!
1: If a man stays with a woman because he hasn't the guts to leave, I'd call that weedy, wouldn't you?
24: It isn't that simple, right? They've been together a long time, since university. They bought a flat together. Then there's the cat.
1: Where does it say all that?
24: It's not in the script. I'm giving you the background information.
1: Shouldn't all relevant characterization be in the text?
24: Not necessarily.
1: Well, David Mamet says it should.
24: Yeah, well, perhaps David Mamet would like to drive the minibus next time Drama Club wants to go to Stratford. Look, being in a long-term relationship requires hard work. It's not like teenage romance, swapping your partner the minute you get bored with them. As an adult, you have to keep making an effort.
0: Why?
24: Look, I think this is going to help. I've just written a new opening scene that gives a whole new insight into Claire's character.
0: Who?
24: Your character.
1: I thought I was called Carol.
24: That's what I said.
1: No, you didn't.
24: Yeah, whatever, you two, right, it's your anniversary.
1: Oh, champagne!
24: It's Carver, actually, Spanish champagne. Technically, champagne.
4: Thank you, Mrs. Lowry, for sharing your views in such a frank and forthright manner. We are always keen to hear the opinions of service users.
1: Up yours!
4: Goodbye! Sure I'll be seeing you again soon, you miserable, whinging, bad-tempered old witch.
20: Bad day.
4: Oh, not particularly. If anybody wants me, I'll be hiding in the toilet.
20: All I'm saying, Megan, is that you must recognize the nature of the profession you're entering. What's the ratio of women to men on your course?
1: It's about 8-1.
20: That sounds about right. And why? Because as a so-called caring occupation, it automatically attracts a predominantly female workforce. And you know what that means?
1: It's crap for boyfriends.
20: Utter crap.
1: Not had a boyfriend in ages. All the best ones have already been snapped up.
20: Oh, cheer up, Megan. You're pretty, intelligent, amusing. Lose the last two and any man would want you.
0: Who wants a flyer? They were in the pigeonholes. We've all got one.
20: What's this? An anti-discrimination workshop. Thanks, but no thanks. I think I can safely file this under dustbin.
19: Mine's filed away already.
3: And you're going, it seems very worthwhile.
19: It is worthwhile. And normally, Megan, I would be first in the queue, fighting my way to a comfy seat at the back. But this one's out of office hours.
20: And I've spent a lifetime challenging prejudice. I think I'm entitled to a night off. Oh, you go, Megan. You might meet someone.
3: I doubt it. Besides, I'm busy tomorrow evening.
20: Well, just remember, there's someone out there for everyone. Sid and Nancy, Fred and Rose.
19: Brian and Claire.
3: Well, I think Claire's lucky. Brian's lovely. Well, he's very friendly.
19: To you, maybe. We've always found him distinctly frosty, haven't we, Irene?
17: Mm-hmm. Afternoon, all. What have I missed?
20: Megan wants a boyfriend.
17: Oh, does she? She can have mine. Megan, what have I told you about using my desk?
3: I haven't.
17: Well, whose is this flyer, then? Certainly not mine.
19: Well, why shouldn't it be yours?
17: Well, I'm hardly in need of an anti-discrimination workshop, am I?
19: Excuse me, Claire?
17: Look, sorry, Helen. Whatever it is, it's going to have to wait. I'm late for my 2:30 with the Hadgies. Ah, oh, right. Mr. Hadgie, you've not attended the family centre before, have you? Now, I wonder, would you mind moving to the other chair? It's just its procedure. I have to sit by the door in case you go berserk and attack me.
19: I don't think that's very likely.
17: Well, probably not, Mrs. Hadgie, but it's happened to me more often than you'd think. Once by a colleague.
19: Well, I'll keep an eye on you.
17: Thank you. Now, Mrs. Hadgie, you've been coming here for several weeks and you know what to expect, This is your first time, Mr. Hadgie, so some explanation is called for. As your facilitator, it's my responsibility to create a comfortable environment conducive to the free expression of your feelings, allowing you to address personal issues in a supportive, non-judgmental atmosphere, an emotional sanctuary, as it were. Any questions? Oh, I'm sorry. Is English not your first language?
5: Yes, it is, thank you, but it's obviously not yours.
19: You watch your manners, huh? She's trying to help.
5: Are there issues, dishes? She's talking gobbledygook.
19: No, she's not.
5: Well, what the hell is she on about?
19: She's trying to make you feel at home, you oaf. Isn't that right, Mrs. Barker?
17: Mrs. Barker. But of course, there is a little bit more to it than that, but, well, you know, yes. Oh, sorry, I do apologise. Thought I'd turned it off.
19: Oh, no, please, don't mind us. Answer it.
17: No, it's not important. It's just my partner, Brian.
19: Oh, Satej, Brian's self-esteem is very low. He looks towards Miss Barker for constant reassurance, which she is reluctant to give.
17: Because I feel suffocated.
19: Because she feels suffocated. And the more he looks to her for support, the more she withdraws for him, both emotionally and sexually. That's right, isn't it?
17: It's really tiring.
19: It's the arrogance of the woman that gets me. I'm hardly in need of an anti-discrimination workshop, am I? She really believes that she knows it all.
3: But you're not going to the workshop.
19: That's completely different. I'm not going because I don't want to, not because I don't need to.
20: Helen, do me a favour, don't wind Claire up. I've got this lot to get through.
3: What are they?
20: Client questionnaires. Management leaves them in the waiting room so clients can feedback on our effectiveness and efficiency.
19: How are we doing?
20: Surprisingly well, the ones I've filled out so far. I do need quiet.
17: Hey, what's wrong with you, Helen? You've got a face like a slap.
19: You are the giddy limit, Claire.
17: What?
19: The anti-discrimination workshop.
17: What about it?
20: Please!
19: How can you be so dismissive?
17: I just feel my anti-discriminatory awareness does not need working on.
19: I don't believe this.
20: Helen, no.
19: But Irene...
20: Claire thinks she knows all there is to know about discrimination. And nothing you or I say is going to change that. So if I can keep my mouth shut whilst a white, heterosexual grammar school girl from Reigate sets herself up as a world authority on the subject, so can you.
17: It's Ryslip, actually, not Ryslip.
20: Oh, I do beg your pardon. How are the Ryslip Mastiff hanging these days?
17: I think you might have misconstrued the point that I was trying to make.
20: No, I didn't. As a white woman, you don't think an anti-discrimination workshop would be of any value to you. And as a black woman, I don't think anyone can ever learn enough about the subject.
17: No, I mean, of course you're right. I mean, I fully understand your position. I apologise unreservedly for my thoughtlessness.
7: Apologies are all well and good. But as a Jewish woman, I find your complacency frightening.
17: Yes, I appreciate that, and I hear exactly what you're saying. I take your point.
19: As a Scottish
17: no,
19: woman?
17: No. You're not having that.
19: I am a Scottish woman.
17: Scottish doesn't count.
19: Scottish counts. We've been oppressed by an English for centuries.
17: Not this English. May I just remind everyone that the first victims of British imperialism were the English working class.
20: You're not working class.
17: Not working class? Sorry, excuse me, is that what you said? I'll have you know, my grandfather was a Geordie coal miner. Besides, how do you know I haven't experienced prejudice?
20: Like what?
17: Well, for example, I am left-handed. And
20: are you seriously comparing your experience of prejudice with mine? That is the most self-obsessed...
17: Oh, well, right. When is this bloody workshop?
20: Tomorrow at 7.
17: Okay, I'll see you there.
20: Us?
17: Yes, we'll all go together. We can use it as a team-building exercise.
7: Oh, no, hang on, Claire.
17: Helen, I've agreed. Now, just let it drop.
4: Well, what's this, a heated discussion?
20: The anti-discrimination workshop.
4: Well, as a gay man...
17: Oh, for pity's sake. Can I change the record?
2: You've woken me like Lazarus. I can't re-enter the tomb.
0: You're leading her, then?
2: Yes.
0: Does she suspect about us?
2: No.
0: Oh, she must. Oh, it's happening right under her nose. She's not stupid.
2: No, she isn't. But she is so completely and utterly self-obsessed, it borders on stupidity.
24: Look, gang, I know it's not standard practice to interrupt the dress rehearsal, but this scene is pretty pivotal and it doesn't really carry the clout. I think it would help if, you know, at this point you kiss.
0: What? Nobody said anything about kissing. No way. Him.
2: Yeah, well, don't want to kiss you either.
0: No, you did on Friday. I don't mind kissing.
24: Everyone calm down. Look, forget the kiss, but there has to be some symbolic act of physicality, like, you know, a hug.
0: I'm not touching him.
24: Skye Marston is going to need a Sister Sarah, and the way you're carrying on, you're not going...
8: But, sir, there's someone...
24: Oh, what is it now, Sophie?
8: Hello?
24: Claire, what are you doing here?
8: I just thought we could go for a drink after work.
24: How long have you been there? What did you see?
8: Nothing, I just arrived. I can come back later.
24: No, that's a wrap. Good work, everyone.
2: But, sir, we've still got 4 more scenes to get through.
24: We'll do them tomorrow.
2: But the performance is tomorrow.
24: So it'll be fresh then, won't it?
2: Right, okay, sir.
17: What do you want, Brian?
24: I don't know.

0: What do you want, Brian?
1: I don't know, Claire. I suppose I want us to communicate. I want us to re-establish...
0: What, Chris?
1: Cheese and onion?
0: Actually, would you mind if I had the cheese and onion? You wouldn't believe the day I've had. Helen bullied me into attending a workshop tomorrow night.
1: You don't have to go, do you?
0: Well, everyone's going. They'll get their PC knickers in a twist if I don't show up.
1: Still, I'm glad we got this chance to talk.
0: First Helen started having a go at me, and then Megan.
1: Megan?
0: Yeah, and do you know what Irene called me? Middle class.
1: People can be so cruel.
0: And she said I was self-obsessed. Do you think I'm self-obsessed?
1: Yes.
0: I mean, if anybody's self-obsessed, it's that Irene. Sorry.
1: Yes. I think you are completely and utterly self-obsessed.
0: I suppose I can get a little bit preoccupied with my work.
1: No. You're not interested in anybody except yourself. Certainly not me.
0: It's not true.
1: Well, whatever is happening in my life is always of secondary importance to what's happening in yours. Why can't we talk about me for a change?
0: Go on, then.
1: Well, I don't want to talk for the sake of it. I want you to take an interest. Ask me a question.
0: Well, about what?
1: I don't know. My favourite vegetable. I don't care anything. There must be millions of things pertinent to my life that you can take an interest in. Just choose one and we'll talk about it.
0: What's your play about?
1: I don't want to discuss it.
0: Brian!
1: What?
0: You wanted to talk, so let's talk.
1: There's nothing to talk about, it's just a kid's play.
0: Yeah, and it's about?
1: Well, self-discovery, intimacy, creativity. It's about clearing the stage of theatrical baggage, creating a vortex of ideas and emotions.
0: Sounds exciting.
1: It is. There is nothing more exciting than a contemporary drama that makes demands upon both actors and the audience. Not that I'll get an audience. Trudy Doyle does Oklahoma and it's standing room only. Even the parents have stopped coming to see my plays. So, spare a thought for me tomorrow when you're at your workshop, because sure as eggs are eggs, a curtain will go up at 7 o'clock to an auditorium empty as a politician's promise. Mind you, Tony Parsons said he'd come. Chances are he'll stay in the pub with Irving Welsh like he did last time.
0: And they're teachers, are they?
2: Heaven's sake, Ray, stop sulking.
3: Why should I have to go? I wasn't even there. Megan's not going.
4: Yeah, but Megan's a student. She doesn't have to. We're staff and we do. End of story.
3: But if Claire doesn't want to go and we don't want to go, why are we going?
2: Because it's a team-building exercise and good for morale, so shut up.
0: Listen, team, can I have your attention? Now, this isn't going to make me popular, but... I can't go to the workshop this evening.
3: What?
0: I know it's not a decision I've made lightly, but recently, you know, I've come to realise how much I've been neglecting Brian, and as tonight is a very special night for him, I feel he really needs my support. There's more, I'm afraid. I need a favour. Brian's putting on a play tonight at school, and he doesn't think anyone's going to come and see it, and I thought it'd be nice if I gave him a very special gift. A surprise gift. An audience. Yeah, no, I wouldn't ask if this wasn't so important.
2: That's a brilliant idea.
5: Fantastic.
2: Yeah.
0: I know it's going to mean missing the workshop.
3: Oh, that is a small sacrifice
0: to
3: buy.
0: Yeah. And I'll take everyone for a drink afterwards.
4: What's the play about?
0: It's about a vortex. I think it's a science fiction thing. Thanks, team. Really appreciate this.
3: Oh, it's no problem. I adore the theatre. It won't last long, will it?
0: I think we can sit anywhere.
2: I think so too. It's empty.
3: We're too early. Let's go back to the pub.
0: No. Let's grab some good seats. There might be a late rush. Megan, what are you doing here?
6: Nothing. I mean, Brian told me that...
0: Does Brian know that you're here?
6: No.
0: Oh, that's even better then. Come join us. Okay, this is so exciting, isn't it? Has everybody been to the toilet?
1: Now, I'm not one of those directors who give last-minute notes. The work's been done now, and so now we need the effort. Sophie, will you stop looking through the drapes? That is so unprofessional.
6: There's hundreds out there.

0: 100?
1: No, 12.
0: Let me see. Oh, my God.
2: You're all right, sir. You don't look very well, sir.
0: This can't be happening to me.
1: He's gone white.
3: Are you going to be sick, sir? Shall I fetch a bucket?
0: You three don't happen to know any other place, do you? This is awful. This is terrible. I don't think I can bear to watch.
3: Sir, shall we start the music? Sir, where are you going?
2: What a pillock.
4: We should all move forward to make it look more full.
5: I'm not sitting in the front row. I've seen too many pantos.
4: All right, Lydia, we'll go halfway down. But we have to move quickly or the play will start.
5: Quick, everybody, sit down. Sit, make it down.
3: What's this? Champagne? What are we celebrating?
2: Don't you know?
3: No, I don't. That's why I'm asking.
6: Face it, Carol. What we have is a travesty of a relationship. It is putrid with complacency. Meg has opened my eyes to a new world. A world of hope. A world of opportunity. A world of dreams.
3: Oh, my word, Bryn. It's true. And it's all my fault. I've destroyed everything. Well, if I can't have you, neither can she.
6: Don't be a fool, Carol. Put the knife down.
5: We'll be off now, Claire. Are you sure you don't want to come for a quick drink?
4: No. Wait for Brian.
7: Well, thanks for a, we'll see you tomorrow. Are you going to be okay?
4: I'll be fine. Yeah, I'll see you.
5: Bye. Apparently they're doing Guys and Dolls next term. We should have waited for that.
7: Hello, Claire.
4: Very good, Brian. Well done.
7: Thank you.
4: Our cast are excellent. Difficult subject matter. Mm. Helen's got a spare room. I can be out by the weekend.
0: Why?
4: Well, unless I miss the point of your little play, you regard our relationship as an ongoing nightmare.
0: No, I don't.
4: So do you really hate me so much?
0: You're overreacting.
4: You had me stabbed to death.
0: Accidentally. Anyway, it's just a play. It draws on real life, but it doesn't necessarily recreate
4: it. Cut the crap, Brian. Is that how you feel?
0: Sometimes. You know, there's nothing between me and Megan.
4: I know, she told me just before she ran out of the hall crying.
0: Nobody was supposed to see this play, it was just my way of letting off steam.
4: Am I so unapproachable that you have to go and write a play whenever you want to express yourself?
0: Yes, you are.
4: Well, you know, maybe I should write a play about how immature, self-pitying and irresponsible you are. I beg your pardon, Bryn is. So what do you want to do?
0: I don't want you to leave.
4: I don't want to leave.
0: I want us to try and work things out.
4: So do I.
0: We just got to start again. Yeah, learn to communicate.
4: I don't want to lose you.
0: I don't want to lose you.
4: But where do we begin? You know, it's all very well taking refuge in some simplistic reaffirmation of affection, but there's still a multitude of conflicting issues, dynamics between us. You know, we really need to...
0: I want to have sex with you, Claire.
4: What?
0: Here. Now. I'm sick and tired of... Words, words, words. We built a wall of words between us. Let's tear it down. I want to physically express how I feel for you.
4: Oh, crikey. Brian's all a bit passionate. I'm not saying it's not a lovely idea.
0: Claire, no more words.
4: Okay, but where?
0: Here, on this stage.
4: Wouldn't that be a bit uncomfortable?
0: Actually, there's a surprising amount of give. Come up and try it.
4: Brian, it looks a bit dirty. The kids have been tramping all over it.
0: Yeah, I think we're in danger of losing the moment here.
4: Sorry, I'm just a little bit anxious.
0: Look, how about a kiss? That'll help us to relax.
4: Oh, Brian, that was lovely. To hold you and to be held by you after all this time, it's like 10 years ago.
0: I never stopped loving you, you know. Just that life has a habit of getting in the way.
4: And I've never stopped loving you. You've just got to work harder. You've got to stop taking each other for granted.
0: Was that a little shiver I felt?
4: There's a chill coming in from the wings. You chuck my top over, would you?
0: Let's go up.
4: Let's.
8: Sir, are we still getting our lift up? You'll be listening to Claire in the Community by Harry Benning and David Ramsden, starring Sally Phillips, Nina Conti, Gemma Craven, Alex Lowe, Richard Lumsden and Ellen Thomas, with Paul Checker, Sartaj Garriwal, Bharti Patel, Alex Trigger and Emily Wachter. The executive producer was Paul Schlesinger, and the producer was Katie Tyrrell.

0: 31 and a half, 32, 33, 35, 40, and 10 is 50, and 50 is a pound. 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
2: Well, David, my boy, I gather you've got, what's her name again? You know, your latest.
3: Oh, Jill Leslie.
2: Yeah, I gather she's coming down.
3: Well, yes.
2: Well, you're obviously going to enjoy your weekend in the country.
3: In what way, Father?
2: In what way? Pretty girl, romantic setting, what? Good heavens, boy, it's a
3: life of bliss. Being the biography of a bachelor, with Diana Churchill, Colin Gordon, Gladys Young, Carlton Hobbs, Harriet Johns, Godfrey Harrison, Denise Breyer, and Percy Edwards. Seen the parental home of that shy young character, David Alexander Bliss, known to us as George Cole.
2: Why, good heavens, boy, it's
4: the perfect combination.
2: Took the words out of my mouth.
4: Oh, I'm so sorry.
2: Pretty girl, a walk through the woods. Only wish I were your age again. What do you say, Tony?
4: Nothing, I'm too busy wishing. Did you really have to be chaperoned in those days?
2: Me?
4: No, Father.
2: Oh. Always. Usually by the girl's brother. Only for the first few minutes, though.
4: And after that?
2: You couldn't see the chaperone for the trees.
4: And he couldn't see you for dusting. Yes, I'm quite right, too. I can never understand why parents don't trust their children.
2: Well, because they were young once.
4: So?
2: They know about walks in the woods. I'm not saying they've got a guilty conscience.
4: I'm glad.
2: They're not so. Let's say they know the dangers.
4: Dangers?
2: Hmm.
4: Are you sure you're not thinking of the jungle?
2: Pretty sure.
4: Why?
2: Well, I wondered if you were talking about wild beasts. Well, hardly, old boy. I'm sure Father wasn't that wild. on the other hand, you know, it might be safer in the jungle.
5: Oh, definitely, from the girl's point of view.
4: How?
2: You'd have to set about keeping the animals at bay.
4: Collect wood, build a fire.
2: You can't do two things at once.
4: I haven't the vaguest idea what you're talking about. But I know it doesn't make sense.
2: No?
4: Well, of course not. How could it possibly be safer from her point of view? See, she might get mauled.
2: Not till you'd got the fire going.
3: And that's the whole point.
4: What?
3: You couldn't get going.
4: Well, I suppose it makes sense to you, but I don't know where we are.
2: On safari.
4: Yes, and I'm afraid we'll have to camp here for the night. Honestly, I've completely lost track.
2: You'll never get our parents to believe that. They've heard that one before.
4: Ah, at last, a landmark. Now, supposing they have, that's no excuse for not believing it.
3: Not in your case, bless your heart. Parents will never have to worry about you.
2: Oh, I worry sometimes.
4: No, but seriously, they jolly well ought to trust us. We're their own flesh and blood.
2: Oh, no need to rub it in.
3: The tricky problem, actually, and chaperoning's not the answer. You can't keep a check on youth any more than you can...
2: Wives can keep a check on husbands,
3: neatly put. What's more, it's fatal to try.
2: Oh, absolutely.
3: They still do, though.
2: Never stop.
4: Oh, that's not true of all parents.
2: No, but it's horribly true of most wives.
4: Oh, nonsense, Father.
2: So you wait till you're married. You'll see. Arrive home late and what happens? The moment you come through the door, the inevitable greeting, where have you been? And it's no use telling them.
4: Why?
2: Well, they never believe a word you say, unless it's a confession.
4: Well, that hardly applies to mothers.
2: Oh, I'm talking about wives in general.
3: Yes, and in general, you're right.
2: Incredibly suspicious.
3: Understandably.
2: Meaning?
3: Husbands are suspect.
2: Same thing still applies. Bad to the husband and you put him on the defensive. It says it. Oh, there's the front door.
3: You'd better answer, David. It's probably Jill.
4: Why, does it? She's not coming till tomorrow.
6: All right, I'll go.
2: Ah, good. That's settled. Now, where was I?
3: Wives badgering husbands.
2: Oh, yes. Fatal mistake. Pays them to allow us a certain freedom. It's like,
3: like political parties, however suspect. Check on their every move, and the movement goes underground.
2: Neatly put.
6: There we are. It's Mr. Harvey.
7: Thank you, Mrs.
2: Hello, everybody.
4: Hello, of course.
2: Nice to see you. Right.
4: Yes, of course.
3: Oh, well, Russell, nice to see you. Haven't seen you for ages.
4: Oh, nice to see you, boy.
3: You know my brother-in-law, David.
4: I saw him. Yes, we've met. And when did you come down, Tony?
3: Yes, evening. Father and I had a round of golf.
2: Beat him, Holler.
4: Oh, really?
3: Inevitably. But then I don't think it matters who wins as long as it's Father.
2: Oh, nobody can say I'm a bad loser.
3: Not when you're losing. Nobody dare.
7: Mustn't go down here fairly early.
3: Yes, we did for once.
7: And you made the most of it.
3: Thoroughly enjoyed ourselves. As only golfers can. Lost our tempers, missed our putts,
8: blamed our clubs and cursed the caddy. Oh,
2: what a caddy, though. I'd never have believed anybody could be so clueless. And I'm his father.
4: I did my best.
2: I'm pulling your leg. How about a drink, Paul?
3: Not for me, thanks. I can't stop.
2: Oh, pity. I was looking for an excuse.
3: Funny you should say that.
2: What?
3: I came round to ask you a favor. You see, Lois thought she'd pop in and say hello to Anne.
2: When, this morning?
3: Sometime today.
2: Oh, good.
3: Not for me, old boy. Not good at all. Anything but. Got myself in a bit of a fix. You know how one does.
8: No one knows better. One has a wife oneself.
3: To cut a long story short, I was with you last night.
8: Oh. Oh, my dear chap. Yes, so you were. Now, we bumped into you at the golf club.
3: Tennis club.
8: Oh, yes, of course. Yes, that's the worst of being an athlete. At the tennis club, round about half past eight, wasn't it?
3: Seven.
8: You're absolutely right, yes. I remember looking at my watch. Seven it was.
4: It can't have been.
2: Hello, trouble with the caddy?
4: I was with you till long after that.
2: Hand me my putter.
8: David, remember at the third tee, Father asked you to keep your eye on his ball?
3: Oh, yes.
8: That's when we slipped over to the tennis club.
2: Got back. I got back just as it landed. Yes, my driving has improved.
8: Now, don't worry, Paul. You can count on David to be behind you.
3: I'm sorry to get you involved.
8: Oh, nothing to do with you, old man. He's always the same. Sorry, David. I couldn't resist it.
3: I meant you and Mr. Biss, actually. I didn't say anything about David being there. Still, I might have forgotten to mention it.
8: Easily. I've got a shocking memory myself. Do you know I've even forgotten what time we left you?
3: About 11.
8: Oh, as late as that, eh? Oh. Amazing how time passes when you meet an old friend. Look, we really must foregather soon, have a drink together and whisper over old times.
3: Whisper?
8: That's the sort of times we had. And you called before I was married.
3: Oh, yes, long before, and that brings me back to last night. I wouldn't want you to get the wrong idea about it.
8: Oh, my dear chap, as if we would. Why, what was her name?
3: There was a her.
8: I was.
3: Hey. Complete coincidence, mind you. Unfortunate coincidence, too. Lois and I had a slight tip. I bowled over to the club. And who do you think was there?
8: Who?
3: Fiona Tempest, old boy. Remember her?
8: Oh, I've got a shocking memory.
3: Oh, come now. She's an ex-girlfriend of yours, too.
8: Your name does ring a slight bell. Tall, rather slim.
3: Beautifully slim.
8: Fair, all blonde, lovely complexion, blue eyes, long lashes. Yes, I do remember her vaguely. I haven't seen her for years. Oh, yes, I have, though. In the High Street, about 6 months ago. Caught a glimpse of her disappearing in the distance.
4: Well, how on earth did you recognize her?
8: Oh, well, Fiona has a certain hypnotic quality.
4: But you only saw her from behind.
8: How? David, how does a hypnotist focus your attention?
4: By swinging something from side to side.
8: Same thing. Paul, what's she doing down here?
3: Her parents live here.
8: Oh.
2: Oh, so that's who you're talking about. I don't have them to speak to, but I know them by sight.
8: Well, what about Fiona? Have you ever seen her?
2: Tall, you say?
8: Tall and slim, fair hair, almost blonde, blue eyes, lovely complexion.
2: Several times.
8: And you wanted reminding?
2: No. I wanted to hear the description again.
8: You're right, she's quite a looker.
3: I know. That's what makes last night so tricky. It was all perfectly innocent.
8: Naturally.
3: Never convinced Lois of that.
2: You never convince anyone.
3: And that's why I told her I was with you. Look, I must be off. Jolly grateful.
4: I'm sure you won't have one for the road.
3: No, I ought to get back. By the way, I told Lois I was going to the post office.
2: But I think you ought to have that drink if you said you were going to the post office. Get back quickly and she's bound to be suspicious.
3: You've talked me into it.
2: Good show.
3: Sherry, couldn't be nicer.
4: Tony?
7: Yeah, might as well.
3: You must think I'm all sorts of a can.
8: No, we don't think anything of the sort.
3: Lois has always been jealous, and I've never given her the slightest cause. And that proves I'm a cad talking behind her back. But it's true all the same. I take one point. We all have to work late sometimes.
8: Well, of course we do. As a matter of fact, I was pretty late myself last Thursday. Anne was infuriating about it.
2: Really?
8: Absolutely. It was as much as I could do to stop myself from telling her the truth. I had an important snooker match. But as I'd been late twice already... Oh, still, you don't want to hear my trouble.
3: I'm sure Anne's not like Lois. The moment
8: there
3: I... thanks. The moment I set foot in the house, I'm in the dock. Literally cross-examined, oh boy. And boy, what a prosecuting counsel. I really am a cad.
8: No need to worry this time, Paul. The defense can rest. You've got a car...
3: Tony?
8: Oh, thanks, Father. You've got a cast-iron alibi, reliable witnesses, and with luck on your side, David won't default.
4: I only hope you're right. I make a shocking witness. Oh, hello, that's Psyche in the front garden. I know she's out there because I saw her through...
9: Oh, good heavens.
10: What?
9: Coming through the gate.
10: Who?
9: Mrs. Harvey.
10: Oh, no, not the rich.
9: You're positive.
10: Oh, well, that's never say died. Did you come in the car?
11: No, I walked.
8: Splendid. She didn't know you were here. Quickly.
10: Out through the French window.
8: Look, there we are.
9: I'll go and warn Mother and Anne not to say.
11: It's no good, Tony. I can't do this. It's too much like a French farce.
8: Well, better a French farce than the guillotine.
11: Oh, heavens. There she is. How do I get out of the garden?
8: Gate in the fence. Go and answer it, David.
10: All right.
8: Oh, and David.
10: Yes?
8: Shut the door.
10: Right.
8: There's the gate. Look, far corner. Part at the back leads right round.
11: You're a friend indeed.
8: My dear fellow.
11: You know I'd do the same for you.
8: I'll let you know when.
12: Oh, Tony's in here.
13: No, after you.
12: Oh, thank you. Hello, Tony.
8: Lois, what a nice surprise. Is Paul with you?
13: No, I've only popped in to see Anne for a second. When did you come down, Tony? This morning?
8: No, yesterday evening. Didn't Paul tell you?
13: Oh, yes, of course. You bumped into him.
8: At the tennis club.
10: You're round about 7.
13: Oh, were you there too, David?
10: Well, yes.
8: Yes, yes, David was there.
10: Only Paul forgot to mention it.
13: You're right, he must. But how did you know he had?
10: Well, I didn't know.
13: You seemed to.
10: Well, you seemed surprised.
13: I was, rather.
10: Well, that's how I knew.
13: Ah. That explains it.
10: Oh, jolly good. Next witness?
3: David, old boy, would you go and tell Anne Lois is here?
10: Oh, she already knows.
13: Does she? How?
10: Well, Father went to warn her. Father, he was there as well, you know.
13: Where?
10: At the tennis club.
3: Oh, Lois, I'm terribly sorry. Would you have a sherry?
13: Sounds lovely. You must have got down here fairly early, Tony.
3: Well, yes, evening. Yes, we did for one.
13: And you made the most of it.
3: Thoroughly enjoyed ourselves.
10: As only golfers can.
13: Golfers?
10: Oh, only tennis players can. You know, lost their tempers, muffed their service, blamed the racket and cursed the caddy.
13: Just the umpire. In that case, I can guess who the players were. Tony and Paul. Am I right?
10: Oh, no. Wrong. Here, Tony and Paul.
3: And a fellow at the club. Actually, this was earlier on. There we are. One sherry.
13: Thank you. Why were you left out, David?
10: Left out?
13: Out of the game. Wouldn't they let you play?
10: Oh, good gracious, no. I was only caddying.
3: Umpiring.
13: I can't say I envy you. It's such a thankless job.
10: Oh, it is, rather.
13: Tiring, too. You have to walk so far.
10: Miles.
13: As a tennis umpire?
10: Oh, up and down the steps.
13: I'm sorry, I shouldn't tease you, but I couldn't be more mystified.
3: That's not unusual when you're talking to David.
13: That's very unkind.
10: But absolutely true.
13: Just to clear up the mystery, which was it, tennis or golf?
10: Tennis.
13: You're sure?
10: Positive. And I was the caddy.
14: Hello, Mrs. Harvey.
13: Oh, hello, Mr. Bliss.
14: I'll be with you in a second.
13: Oh, good. We were just talking about last night.
14: Oh, wonderful evening.
3: Here's your drink, Father.
14: Oh, thanks.
13: Yours is here, David.
10: Mine?
13: Your sherry. Hardly touched.
10: Oh, no, that's not mine. That was poured.
3: Poured out by mistake. Silly mistake, too.
13: I'm sorry, but I couldn't be more suspicious. You know what I think?
10: What?
13: I think Paul's been here this morning.
10: Here?
13: Here.
10: Whatever makes you think that? Did he say he was coming?
13: No, but that doesn't prove anything. You men have a habit of not going where you say you're going.
10: Well, I'm sure he has gone there.
13: Where?
10: Wherever he said he was going.
13: Where was that?
10: No. You don't trip me up that easily. He didn't say. I couldn't say. I mean, he hasn't been here, so how would I know?
13: He's only gone to the post office. He's probably back by now.
10: Probably. It doesn't take long from here. you're even nearer.
15: Hello, Lois.
13: Anne, darling. Sorry I was coping with Alexander. That's all right. How is he?
14: Wonderful, baby.
13: I'd love to go and see him, may I?
15: Yes, if you like. Oh, that reminds me. Would you go and get the pram over the car for me, Tony?
3: Oh, dear. Must I feel a bit stiff after my tennis?
15: After you...
3: Tennis. Last night at the club.
15: Oh, yes, I was forgetting. I shall need it soon. Coming, Lois.
13: Yes. I'll have to be going, so I'll say goodbye now.
10: Oh, well, you go. What a
3: regards to Paul.
13: Thank you for the sharing.
3: Oh, pleasure.
14: Teddy, fantastic. Utterly fantastic.
10: Oh, so it was you, Daisy. Why, I told you I would make a good witness.
8: A good witness? My dear boy, you could get an innocent man convicted for a murder that had never been committed.
10: I can't see myself getting involved in a murder case.
8: I can.
11: What's more, they'd let the fellow off.
4: I couldn't help it.
11: That's all he'd have to say to get off.
2: How much do you think Lois gave?
11: Not a thing. She didn't have to.
4: Well, I'm sorry,
11: boy. It's all right, old boy. It's all right. It wasn't your fault. Sorry I blew up. I'm worried for Paul's sake.
2: Well, you never know. Perhaps Lois didn't cotton on.
11: Oh, not much chance of that. Oh, yes, there is, though. Just a vague chance. How did the muddle start? Do you remember, David?
4: No.
11: Nor do I. One minute we were bumping into Paul. Next minute you were umpiring a match between me and a complete stranger.
2: I don't follow.
11: That's what I mean. I doubt if Lois did either. We'll have to wait for Anne to get a final verdict.
4: Well, verdict's right. You know, it was exactly like being in the witness box. And yet, you know, she's an awfully nice person.
2: Awfully silly.
4: Well, let's be fair. He had been rather deceitful.
2: Only proves my point. Remember what I said about husbands? Check on their every move, and the movement goes underground.
11: You said?
2: Oh, well, one of us.
4: Why, I still don't agree. I mean, supposing it had been you, Tony. So supposing you'd met... What was her name?
11: Fiona Tempest.
4: Well, I'm sure you'd have told Anne.
11: Well, naturally.
4: You would?
11: Well, of course. But then Anne's not like Lois. I could afford to tell her.
2: You didn't tell her you were playing snooker last Thursday.
11: Oh, that was different. Not so much deceitful as tactful.
2: Did you tell her you caught sight of Fiona in the high street?
11: Well, that was 6 months ago.
2: So?
11: Well, I've got a shocking memory.
2: Did you tell her?
11: Well, it was hardly worth mentioning.
2: That's what I thought.
11: Would you have told Mother?
2: Oh, she doesn't even know the girl.
11: So?
2: She wouldn't have been interested.
11: That's what I thought. Anyway, there may not have been her. I haven't seen her for years.
2: That's not what you said before. Not that I'm blaming you. Women have only got themselves to blame.
4: Honestly, Father, I've never known anything so biased.
2: Oh, what do you know about it? It's true, isn't it, Tony?
11: Yes, partly. They're suspicious to a degree.
2: Yes, third degree.
11: Right. Some are worse than others. Less are hard and better than most.
12: No, perhaps you'll explain.
11: Oh, hello, dear. I was just talking about you. Hmm? Saying what a trusting wife you are.
12: Why? What have you been up to?
11: See,
2: it's such a trust. Has Lois gone?
12: Yes.
11: How did she sound?
12: I really wouldn't know. I was too busy trying to sound convincing. What's Paul been up to?
11: Nothing.
12: Oh, no, that won't do. You enlisted me as a conspirator. I've got a right to know the cause.
11: Well, he just happened to meet an ex-girlfriend at the club.
12: Accidentally?
11: Obviously.
12: Then why couldn't he tell Lois?
11: Well, because he's not as lucky as me, that's why.
12: Meaning what?
11: Well, if it happened to me, I could afford to tell you.
12: Has it happened to you?
11: Oh, implicit trust. Bless your heart, you're wonderful.
12: Have you got something on your conscience?
11: I'll go get the pan.
16: Oh, hello, Mother.
12: He's getting a little restless. I think it's time...
16: Yes, to get it now.
11: I'll come and give you a hand.
16: Won't take us a second.
12: I must say, Carol's awfully good with her baby brother. I wonder if he has been up to something. Who, dear, Alexander?
4: No, Paul.
12: Tony.
4: Tony?
12: I say, got a guilty conscience.
4: Oh, nonsense. I'm surprised at you.
12: I'm sure Anne's not serious. Oh, I wish I'd never borrowed that wretched book.
17: What book's this, dear?
12: The Problems of Married Life. By the time I finish reading it, we've got all of them.
17: That proves you're serious.
12: I have been worried recently.
17: Not about Tony.
12: Hmm.
17: I can't imagine why. You've never had the slightest reason to suspect him.
12: Not in the past, no. But you know what they say. Husbands are most likely to stray when you've been married 7 years.
17: Well, you'll be married 10.
12: I know, that's why I'm worried. It's long overdue. Oh, I suppose I'm being silly.
17: Very. Has anything happened to make you feel like this?
12: Little things.
17: Such as?
12: Last Thursday. He didn't come home till 10:30.
4: Ah, but that was different. Not so much deceit. That was completely different.
12: Why?
4: Well, you know why. He was playing late at the office.
12: Playing?
4: You were working late.
12: Now, why should you have said that?
4: Well, it's not all that surprising. After that session with Lois, I've got games on the mind.
12: Fun and games?
4: I say, steady on.
17: I've obviously missed something. How does Lois come into it?
4: Well, I got into the most terrible muddle.
17: Over what?
4: Tennis and snooker. Yeah, snooker and golf. No, golf and tennis.
12: Oh, so that's where he was on Thursday. Why couldn't he say so? He's as bad as Paul.
17: No, they're all the same, dear.
12: Oh, well, I suppose it could have been worse.
4: Why, well, do you mean?
12: Tony might have accidentally met an ex-girlfriend.
4: Oh, good gracious, no. He hadn't seen her for years. Fiona Tempest. Except once, and then... He hasn't seen any of them.
12: Oh, no. No, too late.
17: I've heard that name before.
12: Who is she, David?
4: Oh, look, I'd rather not say.
12: Would you rather I suspected the worst?
4: Oh, gosh. Look, you're not going to believe this.
12: On the contrary, I'd believe you. Well, I wouldn't believe Tony.
4: She's the girl Paul met last night.
12: I don't believe a word of it.
4: There you are. What did I tell you?
12: Anything but the truth.
4: It is the truth, honestly. She's an ex-girlfriend of Paul's, too.
12: What an odd coincidence.
4: Well, coincidences do happen, you know.
17: So they say, but they're mostly men.
12: And that's all there is to it?
4: That's all.
12: You've got nothing to add?
4: Nothing. May I stand down now? I mean...
12: I know what you mean. And you may.
4: How jolly good.
12: What did Tony say when he heard about it?
4: Gosh, I'm soon back.
12: I'm not cross-examining you now.
4: No?
12: Purely conversational, I promise. Did Tony remember Miss Tempest? Tempest?
4: Well, not at first, no. And even when he did, only vaguely.
17: Oh, of course they live on the other side of the village.
12: Who?
17: Her parents, I suppose.
12: Have you seen the daughter?
17: Bear, I think so.
12: Attractive?
17: Very. Tall girl, rather slim, fair hair.
4: Almost blonde. Blue eyes, long lashes, lovely complexion.
12: Your description or Tony's?
4: Tony's. Get to Tony. Tony's memory is not that good. I told you, he only remembered her vaguely.
12: Naturally. He's only seen her once since we were married.
4: Yes, and even then he only saw... How did you know?
12: You told me.
4: I did?
12: Started to.
4: Tony's right. I could get an innocent man convicted for a murder that was never committed.
17: Well, there's no chance of you being involved in a murder case, surely.
4: Every chance. And I'm sure they'll let Tony off.
12: That's more than I'm going to do. When did he... Oh, dear, there's Alexander.
18: I'll go.
12: Oh, thank you, Mother.
18: That's all right. I'm sure you want to talk to David.
12: Now then, when did Tony meet her?
4: About 6 months ago in the High Street. He caught a glimpse of her disappearing in the distance.
12: Disappearing in the distance. You're sure about that?
4: Quite sure.
12: In other words, he was able to recognize her at a distance from behind, and yet you say he only remembered her vaguely.
4: Well, I...
12: The prosecution rests. Until Tony comes in, I shall need all my strength then.
4: Well, I'm glad you're taking it as a joke.
12: I'm not. Not for a second. I suppose he was covering up for Paul. It wasn't the other way around.
4: The other way around?
12: It wasn't by any chance Tony who met her last night.
4: No, for goodness sake, not by any chance.
12: I wonder.
4: Well, I ought to know. I was with him.
12: All evening?
4: Yes, all evening.
12: You were in the house by 9. I opened the door for you.
4: Look, you've got me in such a state, I don't know what I'm saying.
12: You've only got yourself to blame for that.
4: Yes, and you'll only have yourself to blame if you start badgering Tony like otherwise.
12: David.
4: I'm sorry, Anne, but it's a fatal mistake, you know. And I'm sure it would be fatal if you went on about it.
12: About what?
4: Tony and Fiona. Check on their every move and the movement will go underground.
12: Oh, so he's planning to see her again?
4: No, I didn't mean that.
12: What did you mean?
4: I don't know. I honestly don't know. But I do know one thing. I've told you nothing that Tony wouldn't tell you himself.
19: With you in a second. I have.
12: All right, then. We'll see. Not a word. Not a word from you, though. Understand?
19: The baby carriage awaits without.
12: Oh, thank you, darling. Tony.
4: What?
12: I've been thinking. I've got a feeling Lois does suspect something.
4: Oh, dear, does she?
12: I'm afraid so.
4: Oh, I say, poor old Paul.
12: She asked about somebody called Fiona Tempest.
4: Did she indeed?
12: I suppose that's the girl he met last night.
4: Yes.
12: Have you ever met her?
4: Well, yes, girl.
12: What's she like?
4: Oh, I've got a shocking memory.
12: Perhaps I can help.
4: Can you?
12: Yes, Mother happens to have seen her. She's tall and slim.
4: Tall and slim. Yes, I do remember her vaguely.
12: Fair hair, almost blonde, blue eyes, long lashes, lovely complexion. She's an ex-girlfriend of yours. You saw her in the High Street 6 months ago, and I couldn't be angrier.
4: Have you any last words? I couldn't help it. That's all I'll have to say to get up. You've really surpassed yourself. I've heard of home breakers before, but you must be the first to break two in one morning. Why, good heavens, you only need your mother and father to make it a hat trick. No, just a second, Tony. I'm sorry, really sorry, but if you told Anne in the first place, it could never have happened.
11: Oh, hitting back, eh?
4: Oh, good for you. Good for me, too. Just what I needed.
11: Well, I'm sorry.
4: No, I deserve every word of it, Omar. I'd better go and apologize to Anne while I'm in a penitent mood. I take it that's all you told her?
11: Yes.
4: Splendid.
11: No.
4: Snooker last Thursday?
11: Yes.
4: Oh, well, never mind.
11: I seem to have spoiled the whole weekend.
4: No, don't be silly. Tomorrow's another day. Jill will be here and everything in the woods will be lovely. It'll all have blown over by then.
19: Hello, you. You're just in time.
4: Go on, in you go.
19: Your master needs cheering up.
11: Nothing, really. It's just been one of those mornings. No wonder people talk to their dogs. It's so much safer.

0: tomorrow's another day.
1: That's what you said yesterday.
0: Yes.
1: Well, I see. So you and Anne haven't made it up after all?
0: Pray not.
1: Did you try and explain?
0: Oh, yes, I tried.
1: But she wouldn't listen.
0: That we shall never know.
1: Why?
0: She never paused for breath.
1: And since then, silence?
0: Deathly.
1: Are you and Jill going out?
0: Yes. She's gone to change her shoes. I'll go and have another shot at breaking the silence. Where is Anne, do you know?
2: Oh, no. There you are,
1: Jill. Oh, come on, Psyche. We'll wait in the garden.
0: What? Yeah, no, this way. Through the French window.
2: I wonder why he's in such a hurry.
0: I wonder.
1: Look,
2: Jill,
1: Anne,
0: Sorry.
2: Sorry.
0: Yeah. What were you going to say?
2: Just that I'm sorry.
0: You?
2: And a little ashamed.
0: Oh, don't be silly, Anne. I'm the one to be sorry.
2: Oh, I agree.
0: Yes, I thought you
2: I shouldn't have asked all those stupid questions.
0: Well, I should tell you things without asking, and that's what I intend to do in the future. Tell you everything, every detail.
2: Oh, no. Don't do that. It'll make me even more suspicious.
0: It would?
2: Well, of course. I feel sure you've got something on your conscience.
0: Oh, I see.
2: You don't, but it doesn't matter. Now, I have a confession to make.
0: What?
2: Well, just recently. Only recently, mind you. For the first time in our married life, I've been haunted by a quite ridiculous fear.
0: Of what?
2: The other woman.
0: The other woman?
2: A figment of my imagination.
0: But I don't understand. Well, you can't seriously have imagined there was anything between Fiona and me.
2: Fiona's facts, not figment.
0: And?
2: Faced with the fact, I found I couldn't believe it, not for a second.
0: Oh, that's all right, then.
2: Why? Is there anything between you?
0: Oh, you're wonderful. And I haven't got anything on my conscience.
2: I must go and find Carol. We're going down to the village.
0: Oh, I'll come with you.
2: Oh, will you? Mm. Good.
0: I'll be with you in a second.
2: All
0: Just
2: right.
0: want to have a word with David. David! Sorry. Come on, then.
1: Yes?
0: It's all over, old boy.
1: Oh, jolly good.
0: There you are. We're back where we started. You're off on safari and we're out of the jungle.
1: Oh, I couldn't be more pleased.
2: David?
1: Oh, in here, Jill.
2: Oh, you ready, darling?
1: Yes.
0: Anne and I just walked down to the village. See you later. Enjoy yourself.
1: Well, don't worry, we will. Well, that's funny. It was here a moment ago.
2: What?
1: Psyche's lead. I know you don't, but we're taking it all the same.
2: Where shall we go?
1: Oh, through the jungle. Where else?
0: Here, through the woods.
1: Oh, I don't know. I think it'd be jolly exciting in the jungle.
2: I'd hate it.
1: Why?
2: Why do you think? I might get mauled.
1: Oh, you wouldn't, you know. Not till I got fire going.
2: David, I'm surprised at you.
1: Why, what did I say?
2: You know what you said.
1: Yes, well, I don't understand it.
2: What's the matter with you?
1: Nothing. Quite the reverse, in fact. I thought it was going to be a terrible weekend. It certainly started badly, but it's different now.
2: Different?
1: Completely. A pretty girl, a romantic setting. Why, good gracious, it's...
2: The perfect combination?
1: The perfect ending.
3: That was Eliza Bliss, the artist taking part for David Bliss, George Cole, Anne Fellows, Diana Churchill, Tony Fellows, Colin Gordon, Psyche the Dog, Percy Edwards, Mrs. Bliss, Gladys Young, Mr. Bliss, Carlton Hobbs, Lois Harvey, Harriet Johns, Paul Harvey, Godfrey Harrison, Jill Leslie, Denise Breyer. This recorded program was written by Godfrey Harrison and produced by Leslie Bridgemont.

0: Hello and welcome to Chain Reaction. I'm Clive Anderson, and the king of comedy I'm interviewing today in this daisy chain of conversations is an old friend of mine, and he may turn out to be an old friend of yours as well, in the sense that he has produced an astonishing range of top comedy programs in the course of the last three decades. His latest creation, QI, is the upmarket panel game starring Stephen Fry and Alan Davis, which is on BBC Two for a few weeks every year and on UK Gold a few times every other night. But that's so this century. 25 years ago, he brought to our screens Not the 9 o'clock News. Later, he was responsible for Spitting Image, the satirical puppet show, which was a huge rating success for ITV on Sunday nights. ITV. Rating success. There it is. But if that weren't enough strings to his bow, he also produced one of the best sitcoms of all time, the four series of Blackadder. An impressive record, but let's meet the man behind the shows, John Lloyd. Okay, now, John, I can't pretend that I've only just met you. It's something like 30 or so years ago. But I think, in a sort of a way, I gave you your first job because we met in a sort of Cambridge Footlights connection, which is so unusual in BBC Light Entertainment Radio. And I employed you when I was temporarily in charge of Footlights to direct the Footlights Review.
1: Strangely wrong, Clive.
0: Yes.
1: It was actually I who gave you your first job. And this happened to me. I went to a party at Clive's house at Christmas a few years ago, and somebody introduced me to Michael Portillo, who was then at the height of his power as Minister of the Armed Forces or something like that. And he said, "Hello, John." In that way he has. I said, "I'm sure we've never met before, Mr. Portillo." He said, "Oh, yes, we have indeed, indeed. Oh, yes, yes." He said, "Many years ago, Clive Anderson, I was at school with him, and I came to an audition for Footlights, and you were in charge, and you gave Clive the job, and you didn't give one to me, and that's why I went into politics."
0: Well, there you are. What poor judgment you had even then. Yeah. You could have made a comedy star out of Michael Portillo instead of leaving it to himself. But at about that time, you got a job in BBC Radio, where you were a radio producer for several years, and even there, you were quite innovative in the things that you were doing.
1: Well, it's the pattern of my life, Clive, which is very strange. Now, you remind me of it. In the theatre, you've basically got one shot to do it, and if it's crap on the first night, that's your lot. With telly or radio, you can do the first series and make an awful mess of it, and the second series, if you get one, you can improve it, and that is what I've basically done all my life.
0: You have, haven't you?
1: Every first series I've done virtually has been a disaster.
0: So do you plan it like that? Do you think I'll do something, or are you pushing the limits? Not that I got news as a fairly difficult beginning. Spitting Image got some bad reviews.
1: None of my friends had talked to me after the first series of Spitting Image. Yeah. Not the 9 o'clock News was with an ace of being cancelled. Blackadder was cancelled by Michael Grade in one of his many forays into the BBC for a short while and out again. He cancelled Blackadder because it was known in the BBC bar as the series that looked like $1 million and cost £1 million.
0: Yeah. It was a very elaborate comedy series. It was mostly shot in the snow with horses and things and castles.
1: It was awful. I mean, that was a horrible, horrible experience. I remember, for some reason, the director who suffered from piles, Martin Chardley.
0: Does he want his medical condition discussed?
1: He's going to have it.
0: Yeah.
1: And he directed on a trolley. He lay on a trolley and was pushed around by an assistant because he's agonizing bottom nodules directed from the floor. And filming was particularly difficult because it was in the snow and the trolley didn't get through the slush very well. And he opted to shoot the last scene of the last show first for some bizarre reason. And Rome was sitting on his horse. And he was shaking with cold on this horse, which he'd just learned to ride. And he leant down to me and he said, "What voice do you think I should use?" And at that point I realised we were slightly underprepared to go into a series because we hadn't thought about that kind of thing. I think the only show I ever did that was good to start with was the News Quiz.
0: So you started the News Quiz on radio, which is still running. But I think your idea for that was it wasn't just going to be a sort of comedy show. It was going to be an informative look at what really goes on in the news.
1: Yeah, it was meant to be a slightly serious thing. But it seems to be that this pattern that I have this supposedly great idea, which turns out to be terrible, and there's a lot of scurrying around as I paddle furiously to turn it into something completely different. Yeah.
0: Well, but that's a sort of quirky thing, though. If you're aiming at something different, but it's coming out at an angle.
1: But it's kind of it's talented to be wrong on every single occasion, isn't it?
0: So News Quiz you got going, and it's still running. I think you did quote unquote as well. Mm. Did you realise you were setting up sort of classics or things that were going to be on the radio long after you'd hightailed it to telly.
1: Well, you remember a chap who was head of department in Light Entertainment Radio called David Hatch.
0: Oh, yes.
1: Once summoned me into his office and said, I was about 25, I suppose, 26 maybe. And he said, Lloyd, play your cards right. In 7 years, you could be deputy head of this department. And you think, you know, when you're 25, 7 years is like the rest of your life, virtually, isn't it? It seems far too far away. And so the idea that I didn't expect to be alive 30 years after inventing, quote-unquote.
0: Well, I don't suppose you expected to be alive 30 minutes after inventing, quote-unquote. But people weren't so violent in those days. But so you're doing News Quiz and other programs, successful radio producer, but obviously you had ambitions, so you went on to television. I can't remember how you did that. Was that an easy maneuver?
1: It wasn't easy. I went principally for two reasons. One, I was sacked by Douglas Adams, who was my best friend, from co-writing Hitchhiker's Guide to the Galaxy, which was a bit of a shock. And the other was that To the Manor Born, which is a pilot that I'd made on the radio, went to telly with Penelope Keith.
0: Well, let's come to Douglas, because he died a few years ago, but you two together had a sort of, not exactly love-hate relationship, it was like a sort of sibling rivalry kind of relationship, wasn't it? You were both very talented people, and I always felt you were always trying to outdo each other in success. You're shaking your head?
1: Absolutely not. Douglas had a terrible rivalry for me for reasons I never could understand. He was in every way more successful, more talented, taller, had far more sex with much prettier girls than I ever got hold of, and he had much more money much sooner than I did, and I couldn't understand why he was always very competitive. I was a radio producer of no...
0: Yeah, but he did Hitchhiker's Guide to the Galaxy, which was a big success, and I'm sure that sort of provoked you into producing Not 9 o'clock News and making sure that was a huge success.
1: Yeah, the reason I've done anything in life is because I've been fired, basically. I've been fired persistently by a lot of very good friends of mine, which has got me very cross, and I go off and do something else.
0: So you helped him out with a couple of episodes of Hitchhiker's Guide to the Galaxy on radio, and then you two were going to do a book together, and he decided no... He was going to do it on his own, so he fired you.
1: Yeah.
0: And how did you do the firing? Did he clap you on the back and say, look here, John, let's not do this?
1: No, he wrote me a letter. He had the next office to me in BBC Radio, and the letter came round the party wall and landed on my desk. And he said, I've had a look at the work we did together, and the bits that I did of mine are much better than the bits we did together. So I think probably better if you went.
0: All right. So he was sugaring the pill by explaining that he was more talented than you were.
1: It was absolutely ghastly to be sacked by your best friend. It was pretty miserable, actually.
0: Yes.
1: And his mum got on the line, who I was very fond of, still am, and said, boys, what are you doing? But he was always very competitive, Douglas, and I really don't know why. And it really was one way. The plan after Not the 9 o'clock News, by the way, was Sean Hardy and I went away for a week, and we devised a show which never got made, actually. It was called Rich Bastard. And it was about Douglas Adams. and the situation was about this incredibly rich man who had hundreds of servants and houses, who was very jealous of this absolute nobody that he had been at university with.
0: And you'd never have worked out who that was about, would you? Now, Spitting Image, which you've just mentioned in passing, of course, that was an unusual programme, a groundbreaking way, because you're using puppets to do satirical comedy, which had never been done before. It took a while to find somebody that was prepared to pay for it and to broadcast it. It was a big money earner in the end for them.
1: It was an enormous and completely unexpected success. Here was this show that came completely from nowhere. It was getting 15 million viewers at 10 o'clock on a Sunday night. It was just nobody could understand. I kept looking at the figures to see where they'd made a mistake with one of the numbers.
0: So this was a deliberately satirical programme. Were you trying to bring down the establishment, make a point, or were you just looking as an opportunity to make jokes?
1: Well, I'm a floating voter, as they say. I don't really have any politics in terms of being loyal to one party or one set of principles particularly. But there were certainly a lot of people in the company who wanted very badly to get Mrs. Thatcher out of power.
0: Yes. And do you think you contributed to her being put out of power? Must have been 10 years later.
1: No, I think we made it worse. I think we kept her in power longer than she would have been if we'd left her alone.
0: She always looked so strong in your puppet. She was the strong man, and she had feeble men around her and feeble opponents, and she looked good, didn't she?
1: The funny thing is, if you satirise anybody and you portray them as a bastard, they always like it. I mean, David Owen absolutely loved his puppet. He thought he was marvellous because he was rightfully smooth and totally nasty.
2: And David Steele always found it terribly upsetting, you know. He used to say, but I'm half an inch taller than Neil Kinnock. It's totally unfair. I'm not tiny at all.
0: But it was particularly, because you made him look so much more than David Owen, and he's taller than David Owen, and he just couldn't deal
1: David
0: with...
1: David Steele's not taller than David
0: Owen. Well, he's assured me he is, but...
1: He's not. That's a lie.
0: Well, he's taller than David Owen's puppet, then. I don't know. He's definitely taller than something. I remember you got an award, I think a BAFTA Lifetime Achievement Award some many years ago, and I think Princess Anne had to hand it over to you, Princess Royal. Was she amused by spitting image, or did she give you a clip around the ear?
1: I don't think I've ever said this on the radio, but I've always found Princess Anne damned attractive. She she has the most fantastic eyes, you know, up close. She's got the most gorgeous green eyes. They're absolutely beguiling.
0: Yes, I noticed you took a long time to receive the award from her.
1: It was a very odd experience, because we won two BAFTAs that night for Blackadder, and we got the brandy bottle out. I take my black tie off, you know.
3: And I heard Princess Anne's voice saying, he started in radio in 1974, and he invented the news quiz, and then quote-unquote, and I thought,
1: somebody's pinched my biography. Who's this person who claims to have done all the things I've done? Oh, my God, it was me! Put my tie on and went up and did this speech. And, of course, if you win an award, you get invited back to meet the royal in question afterwards. So I thought, this is fantastic. I can actually get to talk to Princess Anne, and I'm going to be...
0: Gaze into her eyes.
1: I'm going to tell her how gorgeous she is, too, and see what, you know, what transpires.
0: Yes.
1: And so I'm with Rowan. And so Princess Anne comes up, and, she's... going to talk to him first. She says, Rowan, do you prefer film or video? Because he's an electronic engineer, Rowan. He's not really a comedian, you know. So he starts off on this long thing about the problem with video is it's very this and film is very slow. And Princess Anne fainted with boredom and was wheeled away on that little trolley that Martin Chardlow used to lie on when he had his piles. And I never exchanged a single word with her.
0: Oh, no.
1: Awful.
0: How the history of the country may have been altered if you'd just had your evil way with Princess Anne.
1: Absolutely.
0: That would have been a lifetime achievement. But now you mentioned Blackadder, of course, another huge success. A good cast, a fantastic cast, and two top writers, because you've got Ben Elton and Richard Curtis. Do you think you get the credit for banging all these things together? Does everyone acknowledge your contribution on this, or do people tend to concentrate on the writers and the performers?
1: I think, knowing what I know of other producers that I respect, I get far more credit than the average producer does. I can think of two or three producers that I think should certainly be better known than they are, who never seem to be mentioned at all.
0: Well, I'm afraid they weren't free tonight, so we've settled for you. So. Why have you wanted to be and insist on being a producer? Because if I remember when I first saw you, where you were prancing around on the stage in the footlights, you're a twinkly-eyed charmer, you could deliver jokes, you were very good-looking. It's hard to think of that now, obviously, but from sort of reminding myself, you did have some ideas of doing that. You even fronted the pilot episode of Have I Got News For You, so you could have become Angus Deaton. Now, why did you want to present the pilot? And I think you didn't like it when you did it. And so
1: I didn't want to do it, actually, because I don't mind talking on my feet, but I couldn't do that thing that Angus used to do so brilliantly, which is read the autocue as if he'd just thought of it.
0: Yes.
1: And it's an actor's job, really. And I couldn't, even though I'd written the script, I couldn't read it and be natural, so it seemed very false to me. As well, I was actually on the shortlist to be one of Esther Ransom's Nancy Boys. Do you remember the two guys behind Esther, those of us...
0: I'd like to make a point on behalf of the BBC. When you say Nancy Boys, you just mean two...
1: They look like
0: performers.
1: They're not homosexual.
0: There was nothing going on behind her back. But you could have been on screen being the voice of the gas board and all those kind of things.
1: So we rang the gas board.
0: Yeah.
1: And then Prince Philip exploded.
0: Yeah. Well, that brings us back to the original question, though. Why have you chosen to be the producer and not the performer? Is it just you don't rate your own abilities as a performer, or do you prefer the power of the producer, or is there just almost an arbitrary thing that you went one way rather than the other?
1: Well, I have to say, I'd shared a house with Douglas Adams for several years, and he was obviously a born writer, and I never thought I was. I was sort of slightly pretending to be a writer. And then I was going out with Griff Rhys-Jones' sister, Helen, for a while, and I looked at Griff, and I thought, that bloke is a genius. But you look at that, you think, well, I can't do that. I can do, you know, footlight sketches and stand up and put on silly voices, but not, I can't really act.
0: Okay.
1: But what I do know is when I started working as a radio producer, really within a month, I discovered how fantastic it is to love, absolutely adore what you do, which I did. And I produced in 5 years, I think I produced 500 programmes in 5 years, 100 a year. It's a lot of work. I just absolutely couldn't get enough of it.
0: And when you got on to producing Not Lying Got News and other programmes, specifically that one, I do remember you as a hard-working person. You seemed to like to start with 5,000 scripts written by 500 writers, which you then would boil down to the necessary 50 pages. But that would require harder work than if you just sat down and written it all yourself in the first place.
1: Yeah, it is mad, isn't it? But look back on a relatively long working life and you think, well, in one sense, it's a series of failures, out of which we've just pulled the iron out of the fire just at the last minute. Another way, you think, well, it is rather brilliant that Blackadder, even now, is considered, you know, there are generations of children still watching it, you know, and it sort of shows up over time, all that effort and agony, and it has been, most of my work, it's been very, very tough.
0: Yes.
1: Very, very hard work. We did a thing with Not the 9 O'Clock News with them. It was called The Reunion on Radio 4, and it was basically me talking to Chris Langham and apologising for firing him in 1979.
0: Because he was in the first series.
1: He was in the first series.
0: Which was a difficult series, as with all your works. Yeah. And then, was he like the scapegoat? You had to replace him with...
1: Well, I was told to sack him. I didn't do it very well, and I thought that he was the edgy quality that made the show good. But the truth was, the minute Chris had been fired and Griff came in as a full-time substitute, the show took off like a rocket. It was immediately a hit. Yeah. And it had a warmth and charm about it that it never had in the first series.
0: A popular decision with the country, and indeed Griff's sister, who you were going up with at the time. So that was just one of those happy...
1: purely coincidence. I went out with all their sisters, actually.
0: But for the several series of Not Like Our News, that was a premier programme. Did you think you might get sort of bogged down just doing that for years after year, or were you determined, well, we'll just do it for a few series and then we can all move on and do something different?
1: Well, no, we are very keen that it would turn into a Monty Python type thing, you know, an industry in films and books and all that kind of thing. And we proposed this to the assembled company, and Rowan decided that he'd done his Monty Python, wanted to go off and do his Fawlty Towers, which became Blackadder, and he wasn't interested in doing that.
0: Because it was more of a boy band set up in a way, because you put the constituents together. Yeah. They hadn't come together naturally the way Monty Python had sort of done.
1: Yeah.
0: So you were the Svengali or the Simon Cowell or whoever.
1: Well, the Douglas Adams famously described, rather cruelly, I remember at the time, he said, Not the 9 O'Clock News is to Monty Python as the Monkees are to the Beatles.
0: Yes.
1: That's his remark.
0: Not the 9 O'Clock News was the pacey, topical sketch programme of the day. But were you trying to do something satirical, or was it just to make it modern and appealing to younger people?
1: Well, two things, really. One is something that was huge fun, like going to a pop concert with your favourite rock band and going to a party, that kind of thing. And the other was to kind of reinvent what you could be funny about. 70s comedy was all very sort of very right-wing, you know, in the days when everybody had huge long sideburns and long hair and wore flares and things. And all the comedy was about cripples and disabled people and

0: days where everybody had huge long sideburns and long hair and wore flares and things, and all the comedy was about cripples and disabled people and fat women and, you know, gays, and you wouldn't even call them gays, you'd call them poofs in those days. Mm-hmm. But there was a guy called Gus MacDonald made a speech at the Edinburgh Television Festival in the 70s, which I, for some reason, dropped in on, where he talked about stereotyping in comedy, how dreadful it was that we'd all got stuck in these habits. And at the same time, the Comedy Store was starting with, you know, Rick Mail and
1: Alexis Sale. So alternative comedy was born in 79, 80.
0: It was a complete coincidence that they were doing on the stage what we were trying to do on telly.
1: Not Like News was in that regard, that non-stereotyping, non-sexist, non-racist?
0: Well, you'll remember, I think it was one of the very early, perhaps even the opening night of the Comedy Store, because you were on stage in your trademark pinstripe suit. And you said, I was in the audience watching as an interested bystander, he said, ladies and gentlemen, very famous television producer in the audience tonight, John Lloyd, ladies and gentlemen. And I wasn't famous at all. It was this completely unknown show called Not the 9 o'clock News.
1: It wasn't the opening night. I do remember that night because I was then subjected to some vicious heckling by Keith Allen.
0: Allen was absolutely furious that they'd invited a bourgeois middle class person, not that Keith went to public school, of course, like everybody else. And then afterwards he locked me in a lift by jamming a radiator in the door.
1: Yes. was that because you feel that Not Long Ago News didn't seem quite as cutting edge as the alternative comedy in the Comedy Store? Do you think there was a sort of slight mismatch?
0: I think it's a shock, and that, again, that's something that happens quite a lot. Is no sooner have you invented something which is, you know, pathfinding, dangerous, difficult, very hard to get on air. Spitting Image is one very obvious example. We tried to sell it to every single ITV company in the country, and they all turned it down, except for Central. It was very difficult to get QI on air because it sounds, you know, rather old-fashioned, and any professors will like it. Mm. And you get these shows on air, and then no sooner have you got them on there, people say, oh, yeah, well, of course, I had that idea 15 years ago.
1: So is that 90% of the school, do you think, is the actual getting it on air and having enough passion about the programme to force it through?
0: I don't know. I think that, you know, persistence is a quality that I have some of, and I think it's you can't do anything much without not giving up. I mean, that's about all I do. I don't think I'm, you know, unduly talented or funny or anything else, but I don't give up very easily. Or at all.
1: No, well, don't say you're not talented or funny, because we're concentrating on because you're talented or funny. So let's just suspend disbelief for this half an hour. Well, we've just drifted onto QI as well there. Now, I suppose this is where another opportunity you could have been the presenter of QI.
0: Yeah.
1: Did you think about being the sage?
0: I was going to be. It was originally devised as a radio show. I love radio. It's my favourite medium. People like me can be on radio, but I was persuaded by Talkback that we should do it on television. So the minute it was on television, obviously I wasn't famous enough to be, we would never have sold it. Mm. But we did sell it as Michael Palin, in fact. That was the person I did want to be the chairman. So the original idea was Stephen is captain of the Clever Clogs team and Alan's captain of the Dunderheads team and Michael Palin's the nice man in the middle who doesn't claim to know anything very much but's got it all written on cards.
1: Perfect format.
0: And he didn't want to do it, so I begged Stephen to do it just for the pilot, and of course the minute he'd started, within 5 minutes, you could see he was born to do the job.
1: Yes, because he can tell you stuff that he knows or tell you stuff that he's just been told in an earpiece, and it sounds...
0: You can't tell the difference.
1: No, because he's so commanding.
0: Yeah.
1: Some people just know it as a television programme, but of course there's a whole raft of things that go with QI. There's a club in Oxford, the QI Club. You've got a website. You've got a whole approach to the business of learning that goes with what might otherwise seem to be a light-hearted television programme. Can you explain how that works?
0: One of the ideas behind QI is that you can express it as a comedy panel game, but actually the research is genuinely quite interesting. And similarly on the website, there are very complex discussions going on about quantum physics and the meaning of life and time and all that kind of stuff. Within QI, we all think this is the way everybody should be educated, which we should start teaching children as soon as they go to school the interesting stuff.
1: Mm.
0: The way people are educated really is you start with a series of lies, essentially, Father Christmas and all that, and gradually you remove the lies. And the same is true with, you know, the way you teach chemistry. You show people a model of an atom, and it looks like a load of snooker balls on wires, doesn't it? Well, it's so not like an atom. It's not even faintly like an atom.
1: Mm.
0: An atom's like a grain of rice circling a sort of, which is not really a thing, an electron. You know, electrons are so not things anymore that they don't call them electrons anymore. Do you know that? They call them probability density charges.
1: Yeah. Really. But if you get to know them, you can call them electrons.
0: If you were to teach children the complex, difficult things, and teach them particularly what we don't

0: don't know about, as soon as they get to school, we would all be geniuses.
1: Would their minds not explode, though, when they're trying... People have made it...
0: No,
1: simple,
0: because children are already there. Children are already incredibly imaginative and curious.
1: Yes. Well, now, we've touched on these highlights of your successes of programmes, and I suppose there are other successful producers, but most of them would have a sort of penumbra of shows, you know, OK programmes and failures. But you've got relatively few of those. Is that because you only really do programmes that you're convinced will work, or you're so determined to make everything you do successful? Is that what marks you up?
0: Yeah, I think most normal people give up when they can see it's a disaster, and I'm mad, and so I don't. You might say that the first series of Blackadder and the second series of Blackadder are, in fact, completely different programmes.
1: Yes.
0: They have almost nothing in common. There's a Baldric character in there, but in the first series he's very clever, for example. He's the cleverest, and so it's just all that's left is the brand name, really.
1: These highlights, these islands of successful programmes, but there are gaps. As notably, I think it's 14 years before you did QI, when you hadn't made any television programmes at all.
0: It's a bit like...
1: Explain what you were doing.
0: Apparently David Lean didn't make a film 14 years after Ryan's Daughter. He was sulking because of bad reviews.
1: But you weren't sulking, were you?
0: No, I got married just after discovering the world of directing television commercials, which is very highly paid. You don't have to do very many of them to make quite a lot of money. But it's also very disheartening in many ways because, you know, advertising is not really about very much. And once you've done the first 10 or 20 of them, it's kind of... It's great fun film directing, but the purpose...
1: They're
0: like
1: little films, aren't they? Little films. Yeah, you had Rowan Atkinson, Barclay Card.
0: The Barclay Card ones are very funny. We made those in Tahiti.
1: So it's hard work, this commercial shooting. You had to go all the way to
0: Tahiti.
1: All the way
0: to Tahiti. Yes, for weeks. Yeah. I mean, we were there for weeks. Yeah. And I had to pay the excess baggage on the money that I took back with me.
1: Yeah. Now, we've cantered through the various aspects of your career. You're doing QI now, and you've cunningly done it, so each series is sort of topics beginning with the same letter of the alphabet, and that's cunning, because we all know there are 26 letters in the alphabet, though no doubt on QI you'll dock me 10 points for that and say, no, in fact, there are 33. But either way, you've got a lot of series to make there, but if QI came to an end and there was another 14-year gap, what would come after that? What next can you do?
0: Well, I'm not doing anything else. I mean, QI is what I want to do. But it comes out of that 14 years, in between making money shooting financial services ads, I did a lot of reading because I got very depressed in that time. I kind of got lost in life because of all these successes that you mentioned. I got to the point of I was 38 and I won these two Lifetime Awards, with, you know, one of which was with Princess Anne. And I ran out of steam because I couldn't think what the hell I was supposed to do the rest of my life. I really had felt I had nothing else to say. I felt I was very boring.
1: So it was a sort of midlife crisis.
0: I did. I had a serious, really serious crisis, yeah.
1: But it passed after about 10 years.
0: 10 years, yeah.
1: Took 10 years. And you cheered up at the end of it.
0: Yeah, I'm pretty cheerful now.
1: All right, I'm afraid we're running out of time. I was going to ask you about The Meaning of Lift, which is a book you wrote with Douglas Adams, notwithstanding the fact that he sacked you from his other book. And you just sort of goofed around and decided to give definitions to words which are just being employed as place names.
0: This is what Douglas and I used to say, that it was the finest thing we ever did, The Meaning of Lift. It was chosen recently by Matt Lucas, was on Desert Island Discs, and the book that he would take to the Desert Island, apart from the Bible and Shakespeare, was The Meaning of Lift, which I think is a signal honour. The simple things is they're town names or place names which are attached to things there ought to be a word for but isn't. So, for example, Kettering. The marks left on your bottom and thighs after sitting sunbathing on a wickerwork chair. Yeah. We all had Kettering, you know? Or Epping is the fruitless movements of forefinger and eyebrows in failing to attract the attention of a waiter or barman. That's Epping. She was Epping quietly in the corner. Yeah. It works, isn't it?
1: And the one I like for you and Douglas, as I imagine it sort of sums you up in some ways, Sittingbourne. One of those conversations where both people are waiting for the other one to shut up so they can get on with their bit.
0: There should be a word for that.
1: Well, we've explored, I hope, the meaning of lift and of life, according to John Lloyd. So thank you for joining us. John Lloyd.

0: Inside every Cape plum, there's a nice clean stone asking to be let out. There's a very sweet sound to Cape plums when you have them for afters.
1: We had a party last night. It's one of the places in the worst shape. You know how it is. You leave things overnight, takes twice as long to put them right. A bit like forgetting to watch your weight. Still, I watch mine every morning with the Kellogg's Special K breakfast. 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The Weight Watchers breakfast with Kellogg's Special K. The tasty way to help you stay trim.
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7: 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Chapter the Fourth, A Young Adulthood Bitterly Dismantled.
8: Damn, blast, hell's teeth and God's elbow. Lily! Lily!
9: There is no need to shout, Father.
8: Shouting made this country great. The sun never sets on the British Empire, because if it ever did, someone would shout at it and it would have to come right back up again.
9: Oh, Father.
8: Where is that accursed journalist Sarkwell?
10: Mr. Sarkwell, sir.
11: Good morning.
8: Mr. Sarkwell, you are late.
11: I regret to say, Sir Philip, that I was delayed by a demonstration in Parliament Square. Some women had chained themselves to railings in protest at their place in society.
8: Nonsense. They did not chain themselves. They were chained to the railings by their husbands, so that they were not stolen while the men were inside at important meetings.
9: Father!
8: These protests are merely a foolish fad.
9: Father, that is not true. When you're a suffragette all the way, from your first cigarette to your last dying day.
8: And I can't abide women smoking, unless they've been set fire to. But enough of these pleasantries. Are you ready to continue with my life story, Mr. Sarkwell?
11: Oh, of course, sir. Once I have retrieved my pen from this box here...
8: Oh, that's a large box for a pen.
11: Well, no ordinary pen, this. It is a new type of pen invented by science.
9: How modern of you.
11: And here it is.
8: Well, that's not a pen, it's a peacock.
11: No, it is a pencock. The bird has been filled with special ink. All you have to do is remove a feather to use as a quill. Only it does make the peacock frightfully cross. The feathers grow back over time, and to refill it, you simply place the animal in a bucket of ink. It is entirely organic and environmentally sustainable.
8: Not so sustainable now.
11: You shot my pencock.
8: Pens should be like women, silent and disposable. Now, continue.
11: Yes,
9: Perhaps you might like to borrow my pen.
11: Oh, that is most kind of you. Thank you.
9: How does it write?
11: Perfectly.
8: Stop being nice to each other and listen. My story continues now. My sister Poppy had died, and I was trapped in a London workhouse with my best friend, Harry Biscuit, my sister Pippa, and my father's old companion, Mr. Parsimonious, the most generous of men. The workhouse was run by Beadle Hardthrasher, a man who was as kind as he was jolly, which was not at all.
12: To atone for your hideous, unchristian poverty, I will work you into the arms of the ever-loving Jesus. By which I mean death.
8: Harry and I were put to work in a bottling factory where my job was to test the bottles, which I did by having them smashed over my head.
12: Bow your head. A bottle as weak as the human spirit.
8: Oh!
12: What? You cry out? Did our Lord Jesus cry out on the cross? No. He recited poetry and composed witty epigrams. Right. Next bottle. Bow your head.
13: Really? Ow!
12: Behold, a good, strong bottle. Let us test it once more. Alas. This bottle's faith has fallen short.
8: Harry's job was to pick up the pieces of broken bottle with his tongue.
12: The Lord gave us brooms and brushes, but they make us proud. And proudity is a sin. The tongue is your true path to glory.
14: Yes, sir.
8: We worked a 23-and-a-half-hour day, and in the remaining half an hour, we had to eat, sleep, and perform 27 minutes of prayers.
14: And Holy Ghost, amen.
15: Amen.
14: And so to bed.
12: Arise, sinners. Sleeping is blasphemy.
8: I feared we would not long survive. One night, I was helping Mr. Parsimonious to peel potatoes. Not to be eaten. Beadle Hardthrasher believed that potatoes were shaped like the face of Satan, and so must be peeled into the shape of the cross. There were 10,000, and all we had to peel them with was a carrot.
1: Young Pip, I am very much afraid we shall die in this place.
14: Oh, it is not so bad.
1: Search your peelings, you know it to be true.
8: I knew he was right. In that bleak place, I realized only a greater power could help us. I got down on my knees and I began to pray. I was prepared to wait months, years even, for God to deliver me from the suffering I was in, for even the pious are seldom rewarded swiftly. Patience was all.
14: Dear God, please...
16: Letter can contain lots of money for Pip-Pin!
14: Well, that was quicker than I expected.
8: Inside was a sheet of paper, but no ordinary paper. It was a £312 note.
14: We are saved! Pippa, Harry Biscuit, look!
1: I have never seen so much money in one note.
9: But where did it come from, dear brother?
14: Wait, there is a second piece of paper. Dear Pip-Bin, hope this helps out. Yours sincerely, that convict you helped in the recent past.
8: But the beadle was not impressed.
12: Money? You have money? Money is the work of the horned one.
1: Do you mean goats?
12: And worse, your money was not earned by Christian sweat, Christian toil, and Christian exploitation of the poor. That, in my book, is blasphemy, and seeing as my book is the Bible, I am right.
14: But, sir...
12: No buts. Hard study of the scriptures for you.
8: Hard study of the scriptures meant standing in front of a wall of stones onto which books of the Bible had been written, which was then pushed on top of you.
12: The true path to Christian knowledge is through direct bodily contact with the Bible.
8: But I was determined to escape. And as he prepared to topple the wall onto me, I charged at him. Together, we smashed into the holy wall. Blocks of scripture tumbled down. Deuteronomy plummeted past my left ear. Numbers past my right. And all four gospels narrowly missed my body. But Beadle Hardthrasher was not so lucky.
11: Oh! He has been struck.
8: There he lay, his chest crushed by revelations, his legs pinned by Leviticus, and Ruth balanced on his head.
9: Yay, got him.
14: Get off the man's head, Ruth. Give him some dignity.
9: Sorry. He is dead.
14: Now come, let us reclaim our lives.
8: In triumph, we went to the finest restaurant in all of London, Snetterton's Eatorium.
15: Madam, sirs, are you ready to order?
14: We'll have the crispy deep-fried elephant to share as a starter.
15: Yum.
14: And for my main course, I'd like the roast dodo. Is that rare?
15: Increasingly so. Madam?
9: Just an otter salad, please.
14: And Mr. Parsimonious?
15: I shall have the fruits of the forest platter, a dish of badgers, hedgehogs, weasels and stoats, delicately garnished with a whole oak tree.
14: Splendid. Harry?
10: What is this dish, the multi-layered meat feast?
15: It is an ox stuffed with a slightly smaller ox, stuffed with a tiny ox, stuffed with a sheep, stuffed with a goose, stuffed with a duck, stuffed with a hen, stuffed with a wren, stuffed with a robin, stuffed with a hummingbird, stuffed with a mouse.
10: Heavens! However do they prepare that?
15: They carefully line the animals up, nose to tail, and then startle the mouse. The mouse runs straight inside the hummingbird, which is in itself startled and runs into the robin and so on.
10: I'll have that, please.
15: I'm afraid it's off, sir. They didn't line them up carefully enough and now the kitchen is in bestial chaos.
10: So, then I'll just have the spaniel tartare.
14: And to drink?
15: Your drinks have been taken care of already, sir.
14: By whom?
15: By that gentleman over there.
17: I looked across the restaurant and saw my evil guardian, Mr. Gently Benevolent.
15: He has sent over this bottle.
14: Chateau Cyanide?
10: Sounds delicious. Let me have some.
14: No, Harry. I do not trust Mr. Benevolent.
15: He also sent a note.
18: Dear Pip-Bin, if I was to say I'm glad to see you alive, I would be lying.
14: Yes, I can read it for myself, you know.
18: Just trying to be helpful.
14: Mr. Benevolent, please leave us.
18: Seeing as we are in public and I can do nothing terribly evil, very well. But watch out, Pip-Bin. You thwarted my plans and I will have revenge. Incidentally, your mother sends her love.
14: Where is she, you monster?
18: She is... No, I'm not telling. Goodbye, Pip-Bin.
15: And now, sir, your crispy deep-fried elephant will be prepared before your very eyes.
17: Mr. Benevolent was a painful reminder all was not safe. I determined to invest my fortune wisely, and so I sought financial advice.
14: Mr. Parsimonious, you are my father's business partner, and now you must become mine.
15: Well, then, there are many suitable schemes. First, a share issue for the new Prussian drilling concern.
14: Drilling for what?
15: Mustard. Custard. Basically all the yellow rhyming liquids.
14: Tempting. What else?
15: Property investment.
14: Tell me more.
15: A simple series of leased remortgages paying back 9 pence on the capital sum with an amortised bond of 7% of the accrued interest in the contractual monies of the loan stipendiary fiscalisation.
14: I was hoping for something more complicated.
15: The company is the reputable partnership of Crooked, Rip-Off and Don't.
14: I'm interested. Anything else?
15: Investors are wanted for a new club where men can enjoy smoking cigars in the wonderful atmosphere of gas. And finally, a Mr. George Stevenson is looking for capital to build a so-called steam locomotive. But that's just madness. Madness, I tell you, it'll never happen, never.
14: Very well, I am decided. All of them, except the steam locomotive nonsense.
17: I made my investments and sat back to await news of my increasing fortune.
19: Extra, extra! Mustard and custard stripe turns out to be just yellow oil!
14: Oh. Oh, well, plenty more investments left.
19: Extra! House remortgage scam exposed. Crooked, Rip-Off and Don't turn out to be thieving scoundrels.
14: Well, the new cigar club filled with gas will see me, right? Oh. Well, at least I didn't invest in that madman Stevenson scheme.
19: Extra! Invention of the railways. First mass transportation network and massive boom in economy bound to follow.
14: Bugger.
17: And thus, as suddenly as we've been rich, we were poor again.
15: It is all my fault. I fear the workhouse has addled my business brain.
14: No, your advice was good. Just a little bit, exactly the opposite of what it should have been.
17: He had ruined us. Yet I could hold no malice against him. Although, one time I did sort of accidentally punch him. Now there was nothing for it. We had to get jobs.
9: Is there money to be made from being pretty?
14: Yes, but I fear not in a wholesome way. Harry Biscuit, what about you?
10: I shall take to the stage as Harry Biscuit, the human swan.
14: Well, Good luck with that. Mr. Parsimonious.
15: I shall sell business advice to people and then run after them begging them to do the opposite of what I just said.
17: As for myself, I decided that I would become a best-selling novelist.
14: Right. Here we go. Chapter one. It was the best of times. And so, everyone was lovely and happy. The end. No, rubbish! How Ebenezer Scrooge hated Harvest Festival. Nonsense.
17: By dawn, I was still unpublished, and the room was knee-deep in discarded novels.
11: Good morning, Pip-Pin.
14: And to you. Tell me, how did Harry Biscuit the Human Swan go?
10: Not so well. I broke a man's arm. And the king tried to eat me. How is your novelizing going?
14: All this paper is my failed attempt. So much of it. Ow, a paper cup. Ow, and another. Damn this paper. It is inconvenient and dangerous.
10: Yes. And looking at a newspaper that I tripped over on the way home, I read that waste paper-related injuries are up 40% so far this year.
14: If only there was somewhere we could put waste paper, other than tossing it casually on the floor.
17: And then the idea came to me.
14: But of course, that's it. How about some sort of cylindrical device, closed at the bottom, open at the top, in which you could put waste paper, or indeed any rubbish. I need a name.
10: For what, Pip-Bin?
14: That's it. Harry, you're a genius. I shall name it after myself, and it shall be called the Pipperator.
10: Great name.
14: Now, I must take our remaining money to a foundry to build this device.
17: Within the week, I had a prototype of my Pipperator.
14: What do you think?
9: It's stunning. It must be 50 feet high and 20 feet across.
14: New technology's always rather bulky at first, but the size soon comes down. Remember the first spinning jenny? It was the size of Scotland. But now, you can very nearly fit one in a normal 10-acre room. Why don't you try it, Pippa?
9: How?
14: Do you have anything you wish to discard?
9: Why, yes. I have been carrying this paper bag for 3 years for want of anywhere to dispose of it.
14: Then simply climb the ladder and place it in the Pipperator.
9: Oh, I see. It seems so complicated at first, but it's really quite intuitive.
14: What do you think, Mr. Parsimonious, my trusted anti-expert?
15: It's a terrible idea and will never catch on.
14: Marvellous!
15: The name, however, is excellent.
14: Not so marvellous. Then we need a name other than the Pipperator.
10: How about the Disposathon 4000? Even better.
9: I know. As a tribute to our parents, it should be given our family name.
14: The Bin. Mr. Parsimonious?
15: Terrible name.
14: Then the Bin it is. We shall go into production immediately, and one day I hope there will be a Bin in every town in Britain.
17: I was wrong, of course. Through the application of those twin jewels of British manufacturing, science and child labour, the Bin was soon small enough to fit in any domestic room. People loved it.
11: I can't believe we lived so long with rubbish simply lying about. Now you just download it all to the Bin.
20: I love the different colours they come in.
11: And if you get fed up with one, you can throw it away in another, fractionally bigger Bin.
17: Money rolled in so fast I hardly knew what to do with it. So I asked Mr. Parsimonious and did the opposite.
15: You could invest in ships made from paper and old colanders.
14: All right, I won't.
15: But whatever you do, don't put any money into this so-called telegraph system.
14: All right, I will.
17: Within a few short months, I was that richest of men, a thousandaire. And with money came fame. So it was that I was invited to a ball by His Majesty King George IV.
9: To think that we were recently in the workhouse.
14: Indeed, dear sister. And Harry Biscuit, are you enjoying yourself?
10: I am, Pip-Bin, although such events make me nervous. And those nerves make me very, very clumsy.
14: Perhaps a glass of champagne will steady your nerves.
10: Good idea.
11: Oh, sorry. Sorry, everyone. I did warn you.
17: As Harry slopped champagne down his trousers, I experienced a happiness I'd not felt in a long time. And then, suddenly, that happiness fled.
18: Pip-Bin, how utterly undelightful to see you.
14: And good evening to you too, Mr. Benevolent.
18: Good evening, he says. Good evening. Your good evenings will not last, Pip-Bin. One day soon I shall greet you by saying bad evening, and you will have no choice but to sadly shake your head and say, yes, yes, it is a bad evening.
17: I nearly struck him then, but my hand was stayed by the arrival of a face I knew well from coins, stamps, and portraits of the king. For it was the king. George the Fourth himself.
0: Damn, Mr. Bin!
14: Sir, I'm honored to be recognized.
0: Your marvelous invention has transformed life at the palace. We now have somewhere to put the dead dogs and servants.
14: I'm glad to hear it.
0: Ah, the pain! The damnable pain!
14: Sir?
0: I'm sorry. It's this beastly gout. Oh, it's like a small child stabbing me repeatedly in the foot with a fork.
17: I looked down and, to my surprise, saw a small child stabbing him repeatedly in the foot with a fork.
14: Sir, there is a small child stabbing you repeatedly in the foot with a fork.
0: Yes. Yes, the gout is on the other foot. The small child with a fork is to balance the pain out over both feet.
14: I see, sir.
0: Ah, the pain! The damnable pain! I'm sorry. It's the small child stabbing me repeatedly in the foot with a fork. Oh, it feels just like gout. Damn this gout! Damn this child!
17: As I watched the king walk away, I decided to seek out Harry and Pippa to tell them of my royal meeting. But the two of them were chatting on the dance floor.
10: I feel somewhat nervous. Forgive me if I'm a little clumsy.
20: Of course.
10: Sorry about that. Sorry, everyone.
20: Ah! My leg! He's broken my leg!
10: My mistake, sorry. Sorry, that was me.
17: My enjoyment of Pippa's elegant pirouettes and Harry's inept flailing was soon interrupted, however.
12: Are you that Bin fellow?
14: I am he.
12: Allow me to introduce myself. I am Admiral Hardthrasher.
17: He was obviously a veteran of many campaigns. His face was grimly scarred with powder burns, and as I shook his hand, it was curiously hard to the touch.
12: Forgive my wooden hand. The fact is, after the body parts I've had blown off in battle, I'm made mostly of wood. This leg here, teak. The other one, balsa. Helps me float if I fall overboard. The right arm's oak, the left one's willow. Doubles as a cricket bat. These ribs, pure mahogany. Look at the grain, lovely. My kidneys are elder. I've got a sycamore liver, and my lungs are pure elm. And my hair is chestnut. But enough about me. I believe you were once a pupil of my brother Jeremiah's.
14: Sir, I was.
12: I also believe you were responsible for his death.
14: Might have been.
12: And I say to you, good work. He was a weakling and a coward, not a naval man at all, with his lax ways and ill discipline.
14: You run a tight ship, do you, sir?
12: I have the honor of commanding His Majesty's 6th Flotilla from aboard my flagship, HMS Gurr.
17: My Aunt Lily, before she had almost certainly died, had given me a picture from the London Gazette in which my father could be seen on the docks at Portsmouth. Perhaps this was my chance to go there and investigate.
14: Might I visit your ship sometime?
12: It would be an honor to have such a great inventor on board. Why don't you come down tomorrow?
17: Early the next day, I headed for Portsmouth. I found my way to the docks by following the sound of prostitutes, and the admiral welcomed me on board.
12: This is the officer's mess, so called because it is traditionally a terrible mess. Of course, your invention stopped that, so we're renaming it the officer's tidy. And this is the punishment quarters.
14: This seems to be the biggest room on board.
12: Yes, we do a lot of punishment.
14: The cat-o'-nine-tails?
12: Cat-o'-nine-tails. We have no use for such a pathetic device as the cat-o'-nine-tails. Our cat has 28 tails. We also have a dog of 5 spikes, a rabbit of 10 punches, and a specially trained biting ferret. And then there are the more traditional punishments, such as keel hauling and horse whipping, for which we use a real horse. In fact, one is about to happen now.
21: Stand still, sailor.
12: Now, let me talk you through the ships in my flotilla. Over there is HMS Anger. Then HMS Take That, You Filthy French Swine. HMS Take That, You Filthy English Swine. We captured that one off the French. Then all lined up, we have HMS War, HMS Huh, HMS What Is It Good For, and HMS Absolutely Nothing.
14: Say it again.
12: I never repeat myself.
14: A fine fleet indeed.
12: Now, step into my cabin and tell me how you disposed of my brother Jeremiah.
14: Oh, it was quite simple, really. Much easier than your other brothers, Obadiah and Ezekiel. They took some killing, I can tell you.
12: You were responsible for the deaths of Obadiah and Ezekiel.
14: Maybe a bit.
12: I may have despised Jeremiah, but I loved the others as if they were my brothers. Which they were. Therefore, I, Hasdrubal Heartthrasher, am forced to take action. Bumson!
21: Sir!
12: Take this heathen murderer below.
17: Cursing my luck, I was dragged below decks and imprisoned. Above, I heard the sounds of the ship preparing to depart.
21: Weigh anchor and hoist the mainsail!
16: Million troops to puncture and splice the semi-shingles!
17: And I knew that even if I escaped the ship, I would be trapped in the middle of the English Channel. Terror gripped me as I stared at the walls of my prison. And then, in the darkness, carved into the wood, I saw something that gave me great resolve.
14: What's that? T.B. My father's initials.
17: So my father had been on board HMS Gurr, and with his last ounce of strength, he had managed to carve his initials. Then, with another last ounce, he had carved a letter.
14: Dear Pip, Pippa, Poppy, and my dear wife Agnes, I am trapped on this ship. Must go as I'm down to last ounce of strength. Lots of love, Thomas.
17: And finally, in a trembling hand, he had managed to scratch the rough musical outline for a piano concerto.
14: Bombi, bombi, bomba. Oh, not bad.
17: My father was alive. I had to escape. My chance arose later when Admiral Heartthrasher came down to gloat.
12: Gloat, gloat, gloat. Gloaty, gloaty, gloat, gloat.
14: You'll not hold me captive, you wooden monster.
17: I hurled myself at him. We tumbled to the deck.
12: You cannot beat me.
17: But I had been planning. As we rolled around the pitching floor of the ship, I grabbed his wooden left arm and, pressing it close to his wooden left leg, started to rub the two together.
12: What are you doing?
17: I rubbed as hard and fast as I could, and then, yes, glory be, I saw a spark in the darkness.
12: No!
17: I rubbed more, and there were further sparks, and suddenly he was ablaze, every wooden part of him. Alas, so was the ship, and I feared the flames would consume me as well.
14: Must get out!
17: In the inferno, I saw an axe. I grabbed it and started hacking at the deck. And finally, I was through.
14: Done it! Thank heavens! That seawater flooding in will douse the fire.
17: And it did. It also sank the ship.
14: I didn't really think that through.
17: And so I found myself adrift in the English Channel.
14: Help! Somebody help!
17: But the ship had sunk with all hands. I floated alone and terrified, dreaming of my family, but fearing that I would never see them again.
11: No. Adrift in the ocean. What about the jellyfish? The ice cream whales, the trifle sharks? This is awful. How did you escape?
17: You will hear next time.
11: But what if I can't wait? What if I die of excitement first?
17: Then the world will suffer a very minor loss.
11: Oh.
17: Now leave and return next week.
11: Yes, sir.
17: Accursed man.
20: Father, he is just doing his job.
17: And if a man who is paid to slaughter puppies was found knee-deep in puppy entrails and juggling their tiny doggy heads, he too could be said to be just doing his job. But would that make it any the less vile?
20: Is that a real job?
17: Probably in France. At least now we're near the end. Another two sessions should do it. And next time, you shall hear how I fell in love and experienced the greatest loss of all.
7: Bleak Expectations was written by Mark Evans and starred Richard Johnson as Philip Bin, Tom Allen as Young Pip, Anthony Head as Mr. Benevolent, Lawrence Howarth as Mr. Parsimonious, Jeffrey Whitehead as Beetle Hardthrasher, Susie Kane as Pippa, Sarah Hadland as Lily, James Barkman as Harry Biscuit, Mark Perry as the King, and Mark Evans as the Sailor. It was produced by Gareth Edwards.
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9: It's time to play King Stupid. My name's William Van Dyke, and welcome to King Stupid, the relatively new panel game. We're very proud to say the show has picked up a few prestigious awards this week. The Perspex Yeti of Bordeaux, that's ours for a year. The Silver Void of Copenhagen, that's ours too, as is the Hairy Shield of Bermuda. We were nominated for the Binatone Lint Hat, but we were just pipped by Noel's house party for that. Again. Well, let's meet the panel, and they've all brought a different percussion instrument with them. Our first panellist, comic writer Dave Green.
10: Hello.
9: Dave, so we can get to know a bit more about you and the ideals you strive for, if you could change one thing about the world, what would it be?
10: I'd like to make all the escalators go 3 times faster. I mean, mainly because that would enable you to get to places 3 times quicker, but also because it would just be tremendously more exciting trying to get on and off them.
9: Okay, thank you, Dave. Our next panellist, with her percussion, from Late Lunch, Sue Perkins.
11: Hello.
9: Sue, please tell us, if you could change one thing about the world, what would it be?
11: I think I'd move America, because where America is currently situated, it seems to be the target for an awful lot of meteor strikes and strange lizards that pop up from the sea. So I'd say I'd probably put it in the place of France. Just swap the two over. It's time for France to get hit by a meteor, I feel.
9: Okay, thanks, Sue. Next is comedian Simon Pegg.
12: Hello.
9: Classic. Simon, if you could change one thing about the world, what would it be?
12: I think I'd have a mass transit system underneath London, consisting of a number of tunnels through which trains can go, making London as a whole more accessible, and I'd call it quite simply the pipe.
11: Why don't you just call it the tube?
12: The tube's good, but I prefer the pipe.
9: Okay. Thanks. And last, ooh, sorry, I've given you a sneak preview of the final scores there. Fourthly, from the Friday Night Armistice, Peter Bainham.
13: Hello.
9: Ignore him, he's showing off. Peter, if you could change one thing in the world, what would you change?
13: I think I'd make one country, probably Italy, stick upwards rather than rather than being like just sticking out. Probably Italy. I mean, somewhere like Africa would be ridiculous, really. Because they need a number of people that would fall off it, like the end of Titanic. You know. And it would slap the moon as well.
9: Okay, those are our panellists, but I've kept the seats so I can take them back. This round is about the tourist industry. Tourism has a huge effect on the British economy. Last year alone, French exchange students shoplifted goods to the value of £5 billion. So I want you to help the British tourist industry by suggesting bad names for new tourist attractions. Okay, I'll give you one to start you off. World of Used Bandages. Right. Simon, you got any?
12: I'd open up an enormous gay theme park called Judy Garland.
9: Anybody else?
13: I thought Chessington World of Portsmouth. Like rides and kind of, you know, actors going around saying, welcome ye to Portsmouth.
11: In but Chessington.
13: That would be an amazing thing. Maybe the sights and smells of 1990s Portsmouth.
11: We have DVLC Centre, or World, in Swansea, where the ride is, you sit in a dual-control Nissan for 15 minutes with a bald man with a moustache, and you do exciting things like a three-point turn, and then you fail three times.
12: Talking of which, you could have Training Wales, which is a smaller version of Wales where you go and just sort of hang out before you go to real Wales at a later date.
11: Like a Wales depressurising chamber.
12: Yeah. Just gets you used to it. The whole
13: just gets you used to things like Wales being a centre of animation and having. I'm not being defensive or anything here, Simon.
11: Was there anything after Central Animation that you were going to say?
9: Pete, can I just check something? Cardiff, where do you come from?
13: I'm from Cardiff, is technically in Wales.
9: In Wales.
13: Can I suggest a waxworks museum called Saddam Two Swords? It would be mostly waxworks figures of the Revolutionary Council of Iraq. Some of them would move, some of them wouldn't.
9: Like the real thing?
13: Yeah.
9: Okay, super. Yeah. Well, that's quite enough with all that. Time to award the points.
13: Yep. Another one. Come and see the former IRA terrorists of Longleat.
9: That's why I said that's quite enough of that. So time to award the points. Simon, I'll give you 3 points. Sue, you get 2 points. Dave, you get 1 point. But Pete, I'm not going to give you any points because all your ideas were wholly viable and indeed eligible for lottery funding. Now the round where the panel tackles a major issue. Here's Tony Blair setting out his government's priorities.
0: Ask me my priorities for government, and I tell you, education, education, education, education, education, education, education, education, education, and education.
9: Do you see what he was getting at there? He thinks education is important. Now, my question is, what can we do to improve Britain's education system? Dave.
14: Right, well, they're always going on about bringing class sizes down, things like that, but I think they're approaching that the wrong way. I think they should just introduce giant teachers. But obviously not like normal giants, because they wouldn't fit through the doors and they wouldn't be able to hold the books and stuff. They should be like Jabba the Hutt out of Star Wars. And they could have like two heads and then arms and things. And then also they prevent truancy by blocking the doors.
13: Would not the benefits in terms of the teaching be outweighed by the long-term psychological effects on the children? Massive floating teachers.
12: You said they'd have like two heads and arms, as if arms was a strange thing.
9: Pete, perhaps.
13: Alco subjects. I mean, it would be literally that. It would be a physics textbook that when you handle it had neat gin in it that went into your system and made you extremely drunk, thus somehow helping you to be better at that subject.
11: It's the somehow in that sense.
14: Chemistry could be about mixing cocktails and stuff, couldn't it? Broadly what it is anyway, as far as I can see.
9: Sue.
11: I think you could do something by changing the names. I think instead of spelling school SCHOOL, you could perhaps do something like S apostrophe COOL. School. Sorry, school. It's cool. Perhaps one in maybe 3 or 4 billion children would think that that's.
9: Simon?
12: I think, well, certainly for the boys, what you could do is pay people to discard educational books on waste grounds and railway sidings so that young boys would come across them, be naturally curious, and go off behind trees and learn about stuff, you know. And just learn themselves to death, you know. As most of us do, don't we?
13: We could play sticky physics, couldn't we?
12: Yeah.
9: And that's the end of that round. Great. Oh, no, I've got to do the marking now. Simon, oh, you can have a tick, I suppose. Sue, tick, Silver Star, Dave, see me, and Peter, I've lost your answers, so I'll just claim you didn't hand them in. Well done. The next round will test the panel's powers of observation. I'm going to play a well-known piece of music, in this case, A Day in the Life by the Beatles, but we've made one small alteration. Will any of you be able to spot what it is? Okay. Here comes the music.

0: Sue.
1: Did you replace the big piano chord at the end with a honky horn?
0: Well, let's listen back. Bang on, 2 points. Now it's time for our cheerleader round. Now, I didn't intend to make my panel wave pom-poms and wear revealing skirts, but I was told that the only Radio 4 show allowed to do that sort of thing is Moneybox Live. So, instead, I want them to think of cheerleader chants for occupations other than American footballers. Sue, say an archaeologist had a team of cheerleaders on a dig. What sort of chants could they use?
1: I think they'd probably go, give me an A, give me an R, give me a C, give me an H, give me an O, give me a vowel, give me another one. Archaeology! Or there's another one. If the cheerleaders had trained in the Marines, I think they could go, I don't know, but I've been told Etruscan vases are made of gold. It's not funny, but it is very, very factual.
2: I thought 2, 4, or 6.8 million years ago was great. Or 2, 4, 16, 18, let's get together for some carbon dating.
0: Nice. Any other occupations?
1: Do 10110001 binary programmers having fun.
2: How about, go, go, reach for the sky, defuse that bomb or we're all gonna die! Or after that, for funeral directors, go out there and make us proud, embalm a corpse and knit a shroud.
3: 1, 2, 1, 2, 1, 1, 2, 1, 2, 1, 2, 1, roadies!
1: 2, 4, 8, 16, 32, 64, 128, your rabbit breeding farm is going great!
0: And I'll end that round there. Marvellous. I feel a bit sorry for cheerleaders sometimes. I think it's a rather lonely occupation. After all, who cheers the cheerleaders, eh? Oh, yes, it's large gangs of leering men, I remember now. And the points for that round bring the scores so far to...
2: Can I do 4, 3, 2, 1, go, mission control, who's done?
0: I'm just going to have to alter the scores now. One less for Dave Green. And the points from that round bring the scores so far to Dave Green has 2 points, Peter Bainham has 3 points, Sue Perkins has 5 points, and Simon Pegg has 4 points. That means you're in the lead, Sue, so well done. I bet you feel a bit cocky about being in the lead, don't you? Well, be careful. Remember the tale of the hare and the tortoise. Long ago, a hare challenged the tortoise to a race. The tortoise said, I've got a better idea. Let's do a panel game. So the hare did very well at first. All the questions were about carrots and big ears. But then the tortoise started catching up, partly because they played some rounds about shells and having your name painted on your back, and partly because the tortoise had crawled onto the buzzer and got stuck. And so the tortoise won the show. So don't be like the hare. Mind you, I don't particularly want you to be like the tortoise either, so... just forget it. Drop it, right? The next round is our film round. In Hollywood, success is all. Everyone's looking for a hit, except Leonardo DiCaprio, who, in my opinion, is looking for 3 hits, followed by a sharp kick where it hurts. And I'll be the studio boss, and I want the panel to pitch me ideas for surefire hit movies. I want the title and the concept. Sue.
1: Emma Scissorhands. Set in Regency England, it's the story of a socially advantaged woman who tries to matchmake a man who has a set of steak knives for hands. Obviously, the part being played by Colin Firth, who comes out of a lake dripping, only to find that his hands have rusted.
0: Dave.
2: Yeah, I got one here. I got Terminator Schmerminator, which is Woody Allen's, like, long-awaited stab at the special effects science fiction genre. And, of course, a cyborg assassin from the 21st century wreaks hilarious havoc in the romantic entanglements of Manhattan's Upper East Side. And Zimbabwean werewolf in Cardiff. I mean, obviously just, you know, a well-worn theme. But worth trying, I think, because once again, they'd have to film it in Los Angeles. But try and make it look like Cardiff.
0: Pete.
4: Can't be done.
3: Do you know that Cardiff is the centre of animation? Anyway, so, Honey, I Shrunk the People of Lilliput.
0: Simon.
4: I've got a couple, Jason and the Argonauts, which is, a story about a mystical journey set upon by a bunch of people really interested in old cookers. The Incredible Hulk is Gay. Which is it's a new take on the old Marvel classic. It's about a mild-mannered interior designer who, whenever he sees people carelessly using postmodernism, he gets very big and pink. And Kindergarten Whore.
1: Yeah. I've actually seen that.
4: Have you? It's good, isn't it?
1: It was straight to video, but it was worth it, wasn't it?
4: Oh, it's been done. Yeah. Right? It was Theresa Russell.
1: That's
4: and,
1: right, yeah.
4: Ragtag gang of kids got together to save a brothel in the Bronx, which is 4 out of 5 stars.
1: There's, of course, La Femme qui une baguette, which was Imogen, somebody, who marries Gerard Depardieu, and then hilarious, kooky scientist Jeff Goldblum turns him into a large French stick.
3: Jeff Goldblum.
1: Did anyone notice that Jeff Goldblum sounds exactly like Adam West, the rather porky Batman? Because literally, it's the same sort of thing. It's like, let's go to the bad cave. Laban. And it's like, Jeff Goldblum, there are dinosaurs coming.
3: That sounds like Zina Badawi.
1: Really? The mutant child of Adam West and Zina Badawi.
4: I've got one that quite links with that one, which is Carry On Jurassic Park, which is also featuring Jeff Goldblum as a cookie scientist, in which they bring back the Carry On team genetically. And have them in big enclosures, and a massive Sid James escapes and chases the hapless visitors, going and at the end they're terrorised by a gang of rogue Charles Hawtreys.
3: Can I just chuck in 101 Hannibal Lecter? In which there's just 101 Hannibal Lecters running around killing lots of people. But they have got black and white spots on their faces as well. Buddy of the Apes, Buddy Holly, right, has survived a plane crash that he died in and is raised by apes. Presumably, I mean, he's learned to speak already, but,
2: they'd understand this special Buddy Holly language that goes,
4: That's Independence Day of the Jackal, when, somebody hires an assassin to kill Jeff Goldblum.
2: Does he play a kooky scientist?
1: Yes.
2: Yeah? Who'd have guessed it?
0: That's enough films for now, I think. Sue, I'm going to give you 2 points. Dave, I'll give you 3 points. Pete, you get 2 points. And Simon, you get 4 points. And for a bonus point, who can do an impression of Chewbacca from Star Wars? Dave. Sue, you've buzzed as well.
1: That was Chewbacca, am I right, when he's a bit cold? A bit miserable.
2: He's in pain, he's in a sort of trash compactor.
1: See, I've got one who's a little bit more excited.
2: Okay.
1: Okay, right. Here it is. No!
4: I've got one as well.
0: Simon has buzzed, indeed, yeah.
4: This is Chewbacca just sort of chatting, and, when he's talking to Han Solo, he sort of goes, isn't it, Han?
0: bonus points all round. Apart from Pete.
4: Apart from Pete.
0: I can't be bothered to do a Chewbacca impersonation.
3: I can do Darth Vader buying a Balti.
0: All right.
5: Spicy and sometimes quite
0: interesting. Okay, bonus points for everybody.
5: Can I have a garlic naan as well?
0: Hey, Pete, stop. Yeah.
1: Should we just do lots of impressions?
4: I can do a TIE fighter.
2: Let's do the top.
1: That's excellent.

0: Pete, stop that.
1: Should we just do lots of impressions?
2: Sue. You're a TIE fighter.
3: Let's do the top. Cause that's,
1: that's excellent. I can do a bad Alec Guinness. Okay.
4: The sound people are easily frightened. But they'll be back again and in greater numbers, too.
2: Lightsaber.
1: Yeah. But then when it crashes, it goes...
2: How about this one? That was Mark Hamill's career.
0: Can I just do Darth Spencer, which is...
5: I hate to cut into what's become the history of Star Wars, obviously. That can be continued later on Radio 3, but we should probably move on. So bonus points all round, and terribly well done. Before we go on, I'd just like to take a moment to say how pleased I am to have Sue on the show, because a lot of panel games have a rather blokey sort of slant, and they tend to focus on subjects that are perhaps more of interest to men than to women, and that's not a trap that we intend to fall into. Okay, so the next round is called Who Can Make the Best Machine Gun Noise? So, Sue, you first, come on. And that's your machine gun, is it?
1: Yeah.
5: But Dave, Peter, Simon, show the lady how it's done. Points for the fellas and some beer and football too. That is the part of the show where we play a musical game. I ask the panellists if they'll provide words to well-known instrumental records. And they reply, is that right? And I say, yes, it is. And they say, look over there, the red arrows. And I say, where? And they run for the door. And I say, call security into my wrist radio. And then the panellists are intercepted by dogs and then they come back and play the game. Sue, will you please add lyrics to the theme from Ski Sunday?
1: I hope I don't crash, and I hope I don't crash, and I hope I don't crash, and I hope I don't crash, and I hope I don't crash, and I hope I don't crash, and I hope I don't... I hope I don't hit a tree, I hope I don't hit a tree, I hope I don't hit a tree, I hope I don't hit a tree, I hope I don't hit a tree, I hope I don't hit a tree, I hope I don't hit a tree, I hope I hit a man!
5: Simon, your instrumental is that wonderful 70s tune, Popcorn, by Hot Butter.
6: Come and have a go. Come and have a go. If you think you're hard enough, think you're hard enough. Come and have a go. Do you like hospital food? Do you like your hospital food? I will cut you up, you nonce. Cut you up, you nonce. Like hospital food. Are you looking at my butt? Are you looking at my butt? Don't you think she's pretty then? Think she's pretty then? Looking at my butt. Oh, you've got 5 mates.
2: I'm sorry. Can I buy you a drink?
5: And Peter, add some words to Emerson, Lake and Palmer's Fanfare for the Common Man by Aaron Copland.
7: There's a place off the M4 about 40 miles from London. It's a bit dull, just some shops, but at least it's close to London. Reading. Reading. Reading. You can buy bedding. Or have a wedding. In Reading. That is it.
2: That was either the worst thing that's ever been on radio.
3: or
2: one of the worst things that's ever been on radio.
5: So that's the end of that round. Music hath charms to soothe the savage breast, said Shakespeare, who presumably had just been the victim of a vicious breast attack. Luckily, wild breasts are much less common these days, although I do hear they're being reintroduced into the New Forest. That's rather lovely. This round is to test our panellists' reaction.
2: Boo!
5: No, it's

0: More than that. I'm going to ask Simon to overreact to the announcement that there is a set of stamps coming out to celebrate some famous British inventions.
1: Fantastic! Brilliant! Oh my god! Oh my god! Yes.
0: Peter, I want you to react to the news that your flatmate has failed to purchase milk.
2: What?

0: God. God, no. I don't want it to be true.
1: Sue, can you overreact to the fact that your boiled egg is runnier than expected?
2: Why?
1: And Dave, could you underreact to riding along the beach and discovering the Statue of Liberty, revealing that this is a post-nuclear future Earth now ruled as a planet of the apes?
3: Oh, God.
4: Can I try overreacting to the imminent destruction of the Earth?
3: We ensured that.
1: That was the last event, so with the points that I'll give you for that, your final scores are as follows. Dave Green, you have 7 points. Sue Perkins, you have 10 points. Simon Pegg, you have 12 points. And Peter, you've been disqualified for tampering with Simon's urine.
5: Not again!
4: It's all right, it was still in him.
5: I think that was the problem.
1: I'm afraid that means today's winner is Simon Pegg. Hey. Now, Peter, you've been disqualified and banned for 4 years. That means you get the chance to win the big prizes on the conveyor belt. Leslie Garrett was in the studio earlier, and she chose conveyor belt B, which was a bit of a problem because we've only got one conveyor belt. So we unscrewed the luggage carousel from Manchester Airport, and we'll take that back soon. So start it up, please. Okay, Peter. Memorise everything you see going past. Everything you remember, you get to take home. All right, and close the curtains. Peter, what did you see?
4: Action man made from guts. small rubber student. A cheese Tottenham, you know, those little cheese models of Tottenham.
5: Yeah.
1: That's going home with you tonight.
5: There was a marmoset from the future as well.
1: Yeah, help him indeed.
6: As a piece of paper proving the existence of the Chinese.
4: Little bouncy hospice.
6: A gang of angry butlers.
1: Absolutely.
6: Percy's sledge.
1: Good time running out.
4: An embarrassing climb down.
1: Marvellous, Peter. We're all so happy for you, we're going to jump in the air and stop in freeze frame. So, goodbye, everyone. 1, 2, 3, jump! King Stupid was presented by I, William Van Dyke, and featured they, Dave Green, Sue Perkins, Peter Bainham and Simon Pegg. It was written by they, Kevin Cecil and Andy Riley, and produced by he, David Tyler. The agricultural story editor was Alistair McCluskey, and the show was a positive production for the BBC.
7: It's for you. It's your dinner. It's called Cupboard Love. Cupboard Love's different. 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See this foil pouch? Keeps it moist and squeezy. That's right. It's a new kind of cat food. Moist. It's good for you. Like it?
8: New Cupboard Love. What the well-cared-for cat has for dinner.
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3: Hi, it's me, Gary Bellamy. 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And would you really care if 500,000 people died on the other side of the world? I mean, come on, really, would you? If it wasn't for this 24-hour news and sensationalist front-page stories, we'd probably never even hear about it. 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Okay, let's go to the phones now and take our first call. And it's from Serena O'Neill in West London. Hello.
4: Hi.
3: How you doing?
4: I'm doing really well, thanks. I was just ringing up about cosmetic surgery.
3: Yeah.
4: The sort of idea of cosmetic surgery. I think it's really wrong that we can do all these kind of face plants, completely change ourselves. I mean, if my friend came up to me with a new face and said, "Hi, Serena, it's me, you know,
3: yeah.
4: Charlotte." I'm going to be like, "No, it's not Charlotte. That's not you at all. It doesn't look like you at all." But, you know, I mean, can you imagine if your friend came up to you and said, "This is me, here, I'm with a new face."
3: You...
4: That's just wrong.
3: No,
4: I mean, I understand that sometimes the skin, you know, all cosmetic surgery is for a good thing. I mean, I've got a friend who had a motorbike accident, yeah? He went across and fell off his motorbike and skidded all the skin off his the tips of his fingers. All the skin, and I had to do a graft skin transplant from his arm to the tip of his fingers. And so now, actually, it's quite funny. He has hair growing from the tip of his fingers.
3: Yeah, it would
4: be. Come from his arm, and he has to shave his finger every so often.
3: That is
4: bizarre. Really don't understand, in other ways, why you'd want to change your face.
3: If you're very ugly,
4: I suppose. People, you know, you wake up and you think, good Lord, if I look like that, I wouldn't go out. I mean, so, I do actually dread them. And I suppose if I did look like that in the morning, I would consider having a face mask. Or possibly, if I had the plant, though, actually, it's quite expensive, so I probably would choose something else. Probably have, like, a boob job or something else like that. I mean, what would you do if your girlfriend got a boob job?
3: What was that?
4: What would you do if your girlfriend got a boob job? Would you mind?
3: Yeah, no, probably not. They're quite small.
4: No, probably not. But would you prefer to get a face job or a boob job? I mean, I know
3: boob.
4: You've got a moustache and everything.
3: Boob.
4: Does that bother you? Does that
3: boob.
4: Tickle when you kiss her? Does it? That'd be so funny. Oh, but no, because you've got one too. That'd be like a double one. How weird is that?
3: Yeah.
4: Is that not really weird?
3: Fine. Thanks very much for your call. Bye. My God, that was like some kind of verbal tsunami. Actually, I'm not quite sure if I can still say that, to use tsunami in that way. Is it offensive or not? Matt, can I have a little fertile around on the tinternet, see if I can still use that word? Okay, I've got Ian Bishop from Kings Lynn. Hello, Ian.
5: Hello there. Ian, I want to talk about plastic surgery. Say, where's it going to end?
3: Where is it going to end?
5: Where's it going to end? Exactly. Where, you know, how far is it going to go? You know.
3: Yeah.
5: Say, how far is it going to go? Because, you know, you say get a bloke who's born ugly.
3: Yeah.
5: He's going to have plastic surgery to make himself look better.
3: Yes.
5: His woman sees him, thinks, oh, he's handsome, going to marry him. He doesn't know. His wife was, she was born ugly.
3: Mm.
5: She's had plastic surgery. She's got two people who are horrifically ugly. They go get married. They're going to have children. Think, you know, the ugliness is going to be multiplied like fourfold.
3: Yeah.
5: They're going to get these extremely ugly children. So they're going to have more and more plastic surgery. Just make them even look normal, let alone look good looking. This whole problem with it, it's going to be plastic surgery on top of plastic surgery. Because all these ugly people breeding and mating and all that stuff. And where's it all going to end? I'm going to say, where's it all going to end?
3: I don't know. Where is it going to end?
5: Where's the end of it?
3: Here's the end of it. Right, I've got Alan on the line now who wants to talk about people dying on the other side of the world.
6: Hello, Mr. Bellamy.
3: What's your point, Al?
6: I have to say that when there is something on television about disaster or whatever it might be, I do find it highly entertaining, you know. I mean, the fact is, you can watch this on the telly, you get yourself a sausage sandwich or something, you know, a nice cup of tea. You come in and you've got, like, a disaster there unfolding in front of you all evening. I mean, it's much more interesting than watching some boring programme like Casualty or, you know, which you know is not real. I know a lot of people might not think this is a very nice thing to say, but I do find it extremely entertaining. I mean, I don't like I prefer natural disasters. You know, right. I don't like a shooting or a...
3: No, that's not fun.
6: Well, it's not fun. It's just you don't get to see a lot. You get to see a lot of policemen hiding behind a car or something like that.
3: It's boring, isn't it?
6: In a disaster, you get a lot. You get people covered in mud. You might get a woman wailing. You get a child screaming and a man crying or whatever like that. You know, you might get a dog trying to ferret out a body or something like that.
3: But, I do appreciate your honesty, and I think you have... I hate to say this, you've got a slight point. My question is, though... What if one of your family was in some kind of natural disaster, you know, big wave or a hurricane?
6: Well, yeah, but the thing is, my family are not, shall we say, travellers. They do not go to different parts of the world where that sort of event would take place. Though, to be perfectly honest with you, I wouldn't be terribly upset if a lot of my family was involved in a disaster, I saw you, because you want to spend Christmas with the bastards. But anyway, getting back to the point, what I like about, and I don't say this in a callous way,
3: no.
6: I say in a considered
3: way.
6: What I like about disaster is, especially if it's something like in an Arab country or something like that, not because of Arab people, because of Arab people express their feelings.
3: Yeah.
6: And that's, I find that highly entertaining, because you can sort of look at sort of a more European approach to this. People tend to be more sort of self-contained.
3: Yeah, reserved.
6: An Arab woman would throw herself on the floor, rolling about, and you think, oh my goodness, what's she going to do next? Like, you know, jumping up and screaming and carrying on.
3: I'd like to say, don't you think it makes you feel better about yourself? Because you see that, you think, at least that's not happening to me.
6: Well, of course. You think it's not happening to you, and also you think to yourself, well, at least I had the sense...
3: Not to go.
6: Well, not to live in such a stupid area.
3: Right, brilliant. Well, thanks very much for your call. I've got a very interesting caller now on down the line who has actually had a face transplant. Hello, what's your name?
7: It's Lily.
3: Yep.
7: I had it done in your face because my auntie was born with the abnormality.
3: So hang on, you've had a face transplant?
7: Yes. I was born with the abnormalities, and then they decided the doctor would give me a new face. You know, I said, this will do fine, but they gave me the face of a whore.
3: They've given you the face of a horse? Sorry, is that right?
7: It's me in the street.
3: Is that what you're saying?
7: And my life is miserable.
3: What?
7: But they gave me the...
3: Sorry.
7: The face of a whore.
3: Oh, a whore. Oh, right, they've given you the face of a whore, right, and have they done a bad job?
7: Is it
3: I can't really hear you very clearly. Is your mouth in the right place?
7: I think so.
3: Did they put your lips in front of your teeth?
7: You're laughing at me. Do you not think I've been through enough for it? Are you laughing at me?
3: I'm not laughing.
7: I could hear you sniggering.
3: Not sniggering. I just can't, I find it very hard to understand you.
7: But the detective, I think this is kind of treatment, it's disgusting.
3: I've had people
7: laughing at me in the street. I don't expect to be laughed at on the radio as well, because this is the cruelest blow.
3: That is awful. I make out from that call that she had a face transplant of a prostitute, and now she gets spat at in the street. I do wonder about people's attitudes sometimes, and it makes me very, very sad and a little bit ashamed, to be honest. Right, my next caller is Midge, and he wants to talk about people dying on the other side of the world. Hello, Midge.
8: Hello, Gary, how are you? Yes, Midge.
3: Hello, Midge. I'm fine, I'm fine. Why are you whispering? Talk up.
8: I'm on a team.
3: Oh.
8: I'm on a crazy hill.
3: Okay.
8: You are alone to use my mobile. So I'm having to whisper.
3: Okay, fine. Hi. Right. Okay, well, what's your point?
8: Four kind of looking at me in a funny way, Gary.
3: Well, look, why don't you move to another part of the train?
8: I'm losing my seat, guy.
3: Right, well...
8: See, now, I fear there's a chap coming over. They tell me I have to terminate my call. What does it, pal? I'm on the phone to the award-winning Gary Bellman.
9: Carriage, you can better wait.
8: Aye, fair enough. I put that f***ing heat on you, you wee poofter.
3: Thanks for your call. Okay, my next caller wants to remain anonymous.
10: No name.
3: What's your point?
10: I like to make the point, you don't have to be a surgeon to give someone a face transplant. In my neck of the woods, it's called the Chelsea Smile. All you need is a razor blade and a passing nonce.
3: Thanks very much for your call. Next caller is Urquhart Voller. Hello?
11: Good day to you and greetings.
3: Greetings.
11: Talking this matter when people are dying on the other side of the world, do we care or we in our heart of hearts?
3: Yeah.
11: Well, I can understand that perhaps in the way that we are alienated and removed from one another. But in the larger picture, we are all one. And that if one section of the people is hurt in one part of the world, it is part of me that is being hurt.
3: Not really, though.
11: Yes, it is like perhaps losing a limb or a very important finger.
3: It's not really like that, though, is it?
11: For those of us who are sensitive enough to experience this, it is. It is like a mini death.
3: Right, I'm cutting him off there. See, didn't feel a thing. Okay, who's my next caller? Hello?
12: My name is Thomas Ledbury.
3: Right.
12: I'm from Aldershot, and I would like to ask you, why haven't they invented a proper robot, like in the film Silver Robot, which works as a butler, and sleeps in the evening when you turn him off and he helps around the home?
3: Why, I don't know, why haven't they?
12: Well, I have no idea, I'm a child.
3: Yeah, you're not really a child, though, are you?
13: No.
3: Right. Matt, can you please, please try and screen these calls a bit more effectively, yeah? It's hard enough being interested in the ordinary callers, let alone people like that ringing in. When this show works, it's great, yeah? But, you know, when it doesn't, I find these people quite irritating, to be honest. Okay, who's our next caller? Hello?
14: I don't like to give my name out.
3: All right.
14: But I think you know who I am.
3: Yeah.
14: Talking about people dying on the other side of the world.
3: Mm.
14: Yeah? Mm. A lot of these people are ringing in with their opinions. They don't know what they're talking about.
3: No.
14: I have literally driven a van packed full of explosives into a bunch of people on the other side of the world. Right. Kaboom.
3: Why would you want to send a load of explosives into a...
14: I come from a military background. That's what I do. Listen, I was trained to kill. I'm not a peacer. I'm a killer. The British Army is not trained to peace. We're trained to kill. I'm a killer.
3: Right, and you're proud of that?
14: Of course I'm proud of you. I'm a member of the British Army. Keeping people like you safe by killing around the world if we have to. All right, some of you pussies in your radio land, you wouldn't know how to do. All right, I do it. I put my life on the line. Mm. I blow people to pieces for you. Goodbye.
3: Thanks for your call. Okay, I've got Mr. Fenwater on the line. Hello, Mr. Fenwater.
15: Hello, I'm a practicing surgeon. I'm ringing up. But there is a hierarchy that exists within the world of surgery. Mm-hmm. I thought I'd run them down for you. Would you be interested in that at all?
3: Yes.
15: Right, okay. Well, unsurprisingly, at number one is the brain surgeon. The brain surgeon is followed by the ophthalmic surgeon, who in turn lords it over the nerve specialist, the neurological surgeon.
3: Mm.
15: It's followed closely by the heart surgeon, and backing him up, as it were, is the lung specialist. Below him, where I come in, my specialty is pancreatic surgery. And in the surgery hit period, as it were, at number seven is the gynecological surgeon. Below him, in turn, is the liver specialist, who bosses it over the orthopedic surgeon. And every single one of those fellows looks down upon the cosmetic surgeon. The cosmetic surgeons really are the mongrels of the surgery world and are only a notch or two above the tree surgeon.
3: Thanks very much for your call.
15: Thank you.
3: Well, I've learned something new there. The surgery top 10. And a lot of people have accused this show down the line with me, the award-winning Gary Bellamy, of dumbing down Radio 4. Well, that was a very interesting and educational call. Now, I don't live in a vacuum. I check the Radio 4 message boards, and I know some of you are very opposed to Down the Line. Many of you feel that the opinions aired on the show are puerile, but we reckon that they are a genuine reflection of the views of a large cross-section of the great British public. Far from dumbing down Radio 4, we feel that Down the Line sets the agenda for difficult and meaningful discussions on such issues as race, religion, and urine in toothpaste. So why not give us a ring, 0800 068 7060, or email us at downtheline@bbc.co.uk, or even leave a message on the message board and tell us how great you think we are. Because you know what, sometimes it's nice to read some compliments. And it's not just me that reads the message boards, it's also the big wigs and the bosses at the BBC. And we are waiting to hear about a third series, so why not say a few good things about Down the Line for a change? Even if you don't like it, ring in and say you do. Okay, I've got David Raven on the phone now, who wants to talk about plastic surgery. Hello, David.
16: Hello, Gary. I'd just like to say, I really don't know what all the fuss is about with cosmetic surgery. Why do people get so worked up about it? I mean, we wear makeup, we style our hair, we wear nice clothes, we go to the gym. We do as much as possible to make ourselves look nice and attractive, and we do. And what are we going to say? All right, we mustn't ever shave again, we mustn't... So what, you know, someone's nose, they don't like the nose, it makes them lacking in confidence.
3: Mm.
16: What does it really matter if they want to reduce it? Why does everyone get so upset about cosmetic surgery?
3: Mm.
16: Gary.
3: Yeah, sorry. Sorry, I wasn't really listening.
16: Oh.
3: Because you're talking about cosmetic surgery and things, yeah? So it is difficult sometimes. And sometimes I'm not just interested in the subjects that people are talking about. I mean, I've got my own problems.
16: Hmm.
3: My back's a bit dodgy.
16: Oh, how long have you had that?
3: Not long, and I'm only 32.
16: The thing about the back is that a lot of emotional problems can be expressed through the back. You can tense up, there'd be stress, and that comes out in the form of back pain. So it could be that you're going through some emotional problems at the moment?
3: I am, yeah.
16: What sort of things? Problems with a loved one?
3: On a kind of problems. Well, problems with problems with.
16: We're talking about sex.
3: That and generally. I mean, basically, I spend so much time talking about
16: How long have you been together?
3: I just talk about myself all the time.
16: Mm.
3: And this, you know, and ever since that we won the gold award, I've kind of had my head in the clouds, really, and I've sort of neglected her.
16: That can happen. If one partner becomes more successful than the other one can feel left behind or dissatisfied in some way. Does she have a high-powered job? What does she do?
3: No, she doesn't do anything. She's quite lazy.
16: Okay, well, maybe we better make that the end of this call. We'll go to the next caller, yeah?
3: Okay, thank you very much for your help.
16: Thank you very much. So who's our next caller, please?
13: It's Valerie. No, it's,
16: Who?
13: Sorry? It's Jim.
16: Jim?
13: Yeah.
16: Okay. So,
3: it's okay, David. I can do it from here.
16: Oh.
13: I'm calling up about... it's a bit difficult, actually. I haven't spoken to anyone about it, but I used to... Well, I'm half... I'm nearly a man, but not quite.
3: Right, so you're having a sex change.
13: Yeah, it sounds shocking when you put it like that, but yeah.
3: So you were a woman first, and now you're turning into a man.
13: I've still got... I've got the voice box of a man, but the box of a woman.
3: Oh, have you?
13: Yeah, but I'm going to get that sorted out.
3: You're going to get that sorted. Yeah. Okay, and do you have a partner?
13: What do you think? I'm looking, but my head's not right at the moment, because I don't know...
3: Your head's in a different place to your bottom half.
13: Well, yeah.
3: But this is obviously, you've chosen this path,
13: yeah,
3: have you?
13: Yeah, I want to do it really badly.
3: So you want to be a man?
13: Of course.
3: And you want to love women, or other men?
13: I want to love women.
3: Okay, do you love women?
13: Blondes.
3: And was this a very costly operation?
13: Well, I was going to wait on the NHS, but I couldn't. I just had to get it done. So I spoke to a friend who knew some people.
3: And do you have your family supported you through this period?
13: No.
3: No. Are they ashamed of you?
13: Yeah, all right. Don't you say it as well. Everyone says it.
3: I'm really sorry.
13: What's to be ashamed of? You know, I'm going to look great. I'm really going to look great.
3: Well, why don't you call me when you've finished? When you've done it, why don't you call me when you finish, when you're fully done?
13: Yeah, well, it might... Yeah, okay.
3: All right, well, thanks for your call. What's your name again?
13: It's Jim, but I'm not sure if that really suits me or not, but...
3: Depends on what you look like when you're finished.
13: I'm gonna be pretty manly.
3: Take care, thanks for your call. Okay, I've got Khalid on the line. Hello, Khalid.
17: What is point plastic surgery? What is the point?
3: Well, the point is if you've got disfigurement or you're not very happy with yourself, you can get corrected and be confident and happy.
17: What is point happy, confident? What is point?
3: Well, to be happy and confident...
17: What is point?
3: You're a miserable sod. Okay, I've got Kenny Hogger on the line. Hello, Kenny.
18: What's your... Yeah, how you doing, mate? All right?
3: Yeah, fine, thanks.
18: Feeling players, right? Over their country, Dan. Every one of them.
3: Mm.
18: They let their country down. They should be ashamed of themselves. They should draw the curtains. They should shut the doors. And they should sit there and think what they have done to the people of this country.
3: Yeah, but listen, the World Cup was quite a long time ago. Now, surely, you know, we're moving on from there. And this isn't really about football.
18: Aye, birds in me.
3: Look, Kenny, we are actually talking about cosmetic surgery.
18: I ain't. Them players let their country down.
3: All right.
18: They let their country down, and God help them, because we'll rise up one day, I tell you. We'll jump all over that field.
3: Yeah.
18: You say, mate, but I tell you, throwing coins, that won't mean nothing. Like, we've got things planned.
3: What do you mean you've got things planned?
18: I'll leave it at that.
3: Thanks for your call.
18: Yeah, they let their country down. They let
3: okay,
18: their country
3: Okay, our next call
18: down.
3: Is Mr. Walsingham. Hello, Mr. Walsingham.
19: I'd like to take exception to an earlier call you took from Gordon Fenwater. I know him well, a pancreatic specialist. claiming that the plastic surgeon is at the bottom of the list. I myself am a plastic surgeon, and as a plastic surgeon, I can say that we absolutely look down on pancreatic surgeons. Pancreatic surgeons, as far as we're concerned, are merely one step above the rectal surgeons. And similarly, I think he demonstrated quite clearly that he was talking out of his proverbial.
3: Thank you very much for your call.
19: Thank you.
3: Okay, hello.
20: Hello, Gary.
3: Mm-hmm.
20: I'm a Christian, very devout Christian.
3: Right.
20: And I can actually feel when somebody's in pain on the other side of the world. Mm. I can feel it everywhere.
3: Can you really?
20: I can actually feel, I feel about 20% of the actual pain. I'm like a sponge.
3: A sponge of pain. So what happens, what does it feel like when 10,000 people die in an earthquake? How does that make you feel?
20: It's like a very bad migraine.
3: And I think you might...
20: If there's a volcano, I find myself coming out in a cold shower. If there's a flood, I've got tonsillitis, a bad sinuses sometimes.
3: And you can feel all these feelings.
20: Mm. Oh, something happened then. I think, I can feel it in my shoulder.
3: Oh.
20: I think someone's had their arm bitten off by a tiger or a lion or something in, I don't know, Borneo.
3: Mm. My next caller is Early D.
21: Hey, Bellamy, I've got a big yacht, man. I tell you, man, you're dangerous, innit? You know that, innit?
3: Yeah.
21: You know that, man. You are dangerous, man. You're safe, man. You know that, innit?
3: Dangerous and safe.
21: You're dangerous, man. You're
3: safe.
21: Do they both mean the same thing? No, man, what it means is that you're the man, innit?
3: Oh, yeah.
21: You're large. You've got to large up yourself, man. Large up yourself all the while, innit?
3: Big it up.
21: Large up yourself, Dredd. Listen, to me, right, if a man is over on another side of the world and all heap of people get killed over there, man, I don't care nothing, Dredd, right? It's survival of the fittest, innit? Don't bother me with that. Don't stress me with that, right? Come out of my road, man. I don't need that. I've got to live my own life. I've got to struggle my own struggles, right? That's nothing to do with me. You know, there's a man, what him call again? You know that man who writes Survival of the Fittest?
3: Darwin, it? Charles Darwin.
21: Darwin's, yeah. He had the answer, man. You don't bother with not other people things, right?
3: Right, he was largely talking about tortoises.
21: No, man, he was talking about everything was born on the earth, innit? For instance, I give you this, right?
3: Yeah.
21: Say if a lion, right, or come outside my yard, right? Say if I'm in my yard and I got a little bit of roast duck or roast pig or whatever in there. I got all my mans in there, right? I got all my mans and all my people and we're bigging up ourselves because our pocket is nice, man, and we're just chilling, you understand, right? And then a lion come outside and says, oh, boy, early do you have a nice roast suckling in there and everything? And the lion tried to come jump over the fence and eat up my suckling pig. May I for dash the lion out, Dredd. May I for kill it. Make it come out. Because that lion never put it on in its pocket to nice up my pocket to say it could put some money on my table to make me buy my suckling pig, innit?
3: What are you talking about?
21: What do you mean what I'm talking about?
3: Well, two things. Where do you live where a lion jumps over the fence and eats your duck or pig? You live in Kilburn. He says here, Early D in Kilburn. How many lions...
21: No, hold on. I'm telling you, right, because you're talking deep, and I respect you for that, Dredd, right?
3: Thanks.
21: What I'm saying is, I'm giving you a for instance, like, it's a parable. It's a parable,
3: Here's
21: Dredd,
3: the parable
21: like,
3: that you're having. Look after number one. Pull the ladder up, Jack, and leave the rest to walk. Thanks very much for your call, Early D. It's been great.
21: Nice.
3: Hello, I've got Chuck Perry on the phone now. He wants to talk about if he would really care if a million people died on the other side of the world. Hello, Chuck. Hello, Chuck. How would you feel if a million people died on the other side of the world? Thanks for your call, Chuck. Okay, I've got John from London. Hello, John.
22: Hi. Yes, I wanted to discuss the cosmetic surgery issue.
3: Yeah, cosmetic surgery, yeah.
22: Because I have seriously been considering cosmetic surgery.
3: Oh, that's unusual for a man.
22: Yeah, I mean, my looks have blighted me my entire life.
3: Right, so you must be, you're pretty ugly. You wanna...
22: I'm extremely handsome.
3: Right.
22: And it just gets in the way of everything. No one will take me seriously because they just stare at me because of the extreme physical beauty that I've been afflicted with.
3: So hang on, you want to have plastic surgery to make yourself ugly?
22: Not ugly, just slightly less fantastic looking than I am at the moment.
3: Well, how good looking are you?
22: Well, you know, women just throw themselves at me and swoon. And the homosexual men that you see out and about in London, I've got nothing against them.
3: No.
22: They also take an extreme fancy to me at all times.
3: So are you doing this mainly to get to sort of stop attracting homosexuals or to stop attracting women? What's causing the biggest problem?
22: I would just like to stop attracting everyone, generally, so that I can be taken seriously.
3: But what exactly do you do for a living?
22: I'm a policeman.
3: And do you think that your looks have helped you in the police force?
22: No, absolutely not. People just will not take me seriously, and if you're attempting to bring some gravitas to a situation, when you see that people are entranced by your handsomeness and your charisma, they, you know...
3: Why don't you think about being, say, an actor or some kind of model if you're that good-looking?
22: Well, I've always felt that my talents and my interests lie in serving the wider community.
3: That's very nice.
22: And locking up, you know, criminal filth.
3: And it must be, I mean, it must be very difficult for you on a Friday night, for example, when you've got all those drunk men and women out there on the streets and you looking so handsome. I mean, how do you keep them off you?
22: I have sometimes adopt a variety of disguises, but obviously the basic police uniform doesn't allow you too much in the way of customising.
3: Have you spoken to anyone yet about this surgery you're going to be having?
22: Yes.
3: I don't think maybe a surgeon will be that sympathetic to you. You know, you've got what everyone wants, yet...
22: Well, the thing about cosmetic surgery, as you know, it's elective surgery.
3: Yeah.
22: And if people are allowed to have it to subjectively make themselves look better, I think I've got no reason why I should not be allowed to do it to make myself look slightly worse.
3: Right.
22: And, you know, when they perfect penile surgery, I shall probably have that done as well.
3: Well, have yours reduced?
22: Yes, of course.
3: You're making a lot of people very jealous, I would have thought, out there.
22: Well, you see, I have never had my condition taken seriously as long as I've been alive.
3: Do you have children?
22: Yes.
3: Are they good looking?
22: They are, but I did carefully pick a rather ugly wife so that the children wouldn't be quite as handsome as me.
3: But
22: unfortunately... It's a mixture of the two of us.
3: Oh, it's a mixture of the two.
22: Yeah.
3: Okay, well, listen, thanks very much for your call, John. It's been fascinating.
22: You're welcome.
3: Thanks, John.
22: Bye.
3: Bye. Okay, we've still got time for a couple more calls. Who's there? Hello.
0: Yes, my name's Marcus, and I'm ringing about, you know, would we miss people if there was a world calamity or something? And I would say Cheryl Baker, Ian Storymore, in fact the whole Nottingham Forest team from 1971, Tony Orlando from Dawn.
3: Right.
0: The Henry chap who defeated Cassius Clay.
3: Henry Cooper.
0: Cooper, that's the man.
3: You didn't defeat him.
0: I don't think we've missed any of them.
3: No, but listen, we're actually talking about not individual people who you want to be killed, basically.
0: Well, I don't think we'd miss them if they were killed. I mean, we'd all be very sorry, but if they were killed, I think they've made their contribution to humanity.
3: Fine, but what about the millions of people who might die in some kind of hurricane or tornado or tsunami on the other side of the world?
0: Well, would they have played for football teams?
3: They might have done in their own country.
0: In the first division.
3: What are your problems with these people? Why do you want them dead?
0: No, I don't. I think they made a marvellous contribution, but it's over. And we're very grateful to them, but that's it.
3: And we're very, very grateful for you, and that's it for you. Thank you very much for your call.
0: Yes, thank you.
3: Bye. Hello, I've got another call now about cosmetic surgery. Hello, who's there?
1: Jay Stretford Gurney.
3: Hello.
1: Yes, well, I'm the second best rectal surgeon in Europe. Oh, some chap in Belgium, and I take huge exception to the comments made by Mr. Gordon Finwalter and Mr. Alexander Walsingham. Rectal surgery is an art. We are at the very top of the surgery tree, and I will not say another word about it. This matter is now closed. Goodbye.
3: And this edition of Down the Line is now closed. I was a little bit low in the middle there, but your calls lifted me right back up where I belong. You are the wind beneath my wings. Good night.
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25: 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Have 2 ounces, please.
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6: 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This week, Wokingham.
7: Fuel balanced.
8: Beautifully done.
7: Thank you.
9: What's wrong with the flight deck service bell?
7: Nothing, is there?
9: Well, it keeps ringing.
8: Yes, we rang it.
9: Then cease from ringing it.
7: But we always ring it when we want Arthur to bring...
9: Yes, but Arthur is not here, and when Arthur is not here, the flight deck service bell becomes an object of purely decorative interest.
7: But what if...
9: No, no, no, no, no. Let me spell this out for you in words of one syllable.
8: Oh, good. Off you go.
9: You do not so much as touch the service bell unless...
7: Oh, service.
8: Shame. Still, good effort.
9: I was not playing.
7: I bet I can go on for a more long time.
8: All right, you're on. What's the bet?
7: I don't know, maybe...
8: Whatever it was, you just lost it. Okay, my turn.
7: Your turn at what?
8: Nice try, my friend. But you will not catch me out, so...
7: So...
8: So there. Good day, MJN Air. How can we help you?
10: Hi, Douglas. It's me. Is Mum there?
9: Yes, I'm here. What have you done now?
10: Nothing. Nothing. It's just, I've got a sort of hypocritical question.
9: Mm. Have you indeed?
10: Yeah. Suppose something had happened.
9: What have you done?
10: No, I haven't done anything. It's not my fault. And also, maybe nothing's happened. But if something had happened, and if there was nothing that one of you it's about can do until they get back, should I tell you now, or should I wait until you land?
9: Is the person me?
10: I'm not saying anything has happened. I'm just saying if it did...
9: Yes, dear, you've been tremendously cunning. Now, just tell us.
10: Okay, good. Skip, your mum just called.
7: Yes.
10: Right. And basically, the main thing she wants to say is that she has not had a heart attack.
7: She's had a heart attack?
10: No, I mean, oh, you really couldn't have got that more wrong, Skip. A heart attack is what she has not had.
7: What do you mean? What has she had?
10: Not a heart attack. She was very clear about that.
7: Where is she?
10: Okay. When I tell you where she is, Skip, you've got to not worry too much, because in fact...
7: She's in the hospital.
10: How did you know?
7: Tell her I'll be there in 3 hours. Mum, are you okay?
11: Oh, Martin, sweetheart, you didn't need to come. Oh. I'm completely fine. It's all a fuss about nothing. Oh, no, look, you're in your uniform. You didn't come straight from work.
7: Well, of course I did.
11: Oh, you shouldn't have. You didn't leave it in the middle, did you?
7: Well, no. I landed the plane.
11: Oh, good.
7: But, Mum, what happened?
11: Oh, nothing, really.
7: Well, you just fancied a go in an ambulance.
11: No, I told them I didn't need an ambulance. This was all a silly fuss. I was just stacking the chairs up after the RNLI thing. We did ever so well, you know, Martin. We got £40
7: more. That's lovely, Mum, but just for now, stick to the part about you ending up in hospital.
11: Well, when I finished, I was just a bit out of breath, that's all, and all it was I had a bit of that funny throbbing thing I get, you know.
7: What, in your chest? Chest pains?
11: Well, not chest pains, you know, not, ooh, chest pain. Honestly, Martin, all I needed was a quick sit-down and it would have gone away, but nothing would please that fusspot Sandra, but if you send for the ambulance, honestly, an ambulance for me, can you imagine?
7: Yes, yes, I can.
11: But what if someone had really needed it?
26: Mum, are you okay?
11: Oh, Kathleen, not you as well. You shouldn't have come.
26: Well, of course I should. Hi, Martin.
7: Hi, Kat.
11: Oh. Look, you're in your uniform. Have you come from work, too?
12: Of course I have.
11: But you finished your shift, didn't you?
12: No, I told them my mum was in hospital.
11: Oh, no. Well, at least Martin finished his shift.
7: Well, Mum, I didn't really have a choice.
11: Go on, Catelyn, go back and finish your shift. I'll be fine.
12: They can get along without me, Mum.
11: They can't.
7: Mum, they really can.
12: What does that mean, Martin?
7: What do you mean? I was agreeing with you.
12: Agreeing with me that my job doesn't matter?
7: No, I just meant Wokingham can probably struggle by for a bit with one less traffic warden.
12: It's fewer. And I suppose you're indispensable, are you?
7: No, I'm not saying that.
13: Everything all right over here, Wendy?
11: Oh, yes, thank you, Dr. White. I'm sorry, the children were squabbling.
12: We weren't squabbling.
7: We're not children!
13: Yes, pleased to meet you. Sorry to take you away from your party.
12: What party?
7: Oh, no, these actually are our jobs.
13: Oh, I see. Oh. Now, Wendy, the good news is your ECG and your blood tests look pretty cheerful, and we don't think you've had a heart attack.
11: You see, I told you so.
13: It's looking more like a spot of angina, but to be sure, I think we'll keep you in for a few days.
11: Oh, no.
13: No more than a week and do a few investigations.
11: Oh, but really, no, I'm fine, honestly. Can't I just go home?
13: Well, you could come in as an outpatient. Is there someone at home to look after you?
11: Oh, I can look after myself.
12: Oh, don't be silly. We can do it between us, can't we, Martin?
7: Yes, probably. And, of course, there's Simon, too.
11: Oh, now, you're not to bother Simon.
7: It's not bothering him. We all...
11: No, no, I really won't have you disturbing Simon. His job's so important.
12: My job's important?
7: Yes, and my job's actually important.
12: So what do you mean, actually?
7: I mean, both of our jobs are important, like Simon's.
11: But Simon works for the government.
7: He works for the council.
11: Well, exactly.
9: Hello, drivers. Driver. How long now?
14: About 3 hours.
9: Right. Oh, gosh, it's boring up here when it's just you, isn't it?
14: You took the words right out of my mouth.
9: Well, don't you have some sort of game going?
14: I don't think so. Only the words of one syllable, one.
9: Oh, yes, you were terrible at that.
14: I was not.
9: You were. You said accident.
14: Oh, come on, that wasn't part of the game.
9: Nevertheless.
14: Well, you couldn't even manage a full sentence.
9: I wasn't playing.
14: Well, then. Do you think you could do more well now?
9: I think I could do far, far more well.
14: Right. Well, then. Let us both play at the same time, and the first one to use a word of more than one sound will lose.
9: You are on, and you will lose.
14: As I say, you took the words right out of my mouth.
9: Ah!
14: Yes?
9: Oh!
7: Mum, do you want tea?
11: Oh, I'll make it.
7: No, don't get up. I can...
11: I can do that. Oh. Go and sit down.
7: No, really, Mum, that's not how the looking after thing works.
11: But I'm fine, really.
7: I know. You could run a marathon. Would you like some tea?
11: Oh, well, only if you're making some.
7: I am making some. We've definitely established that.
11: All right, then.
7: Good. Milk, one sugar still?
11: Oh, just however it comes.
7: It comes however you... Fine.
11: Oh, give me the chip mug.
7: Well, I could do that, or we could both have mugs without chips.
11: But I don't mind the chipped mug.
7: I know you don't mind it, but fine. Here you are. Already being made tea, however it comes, in a chipped mug. Just the way you like it.
11: Yeah, you're very good to... Oh, Martin, you're having coffee.
7: I know.
11: I'd have had coffee.
7: Mum, two things. You don't like coffee, and... You're not allowed to have coffee.
11: It would have been fine.
7: Yes, absolutely fine, except you wouldn't have enjoyed it and it might have given you a heart attack.
11: I'm sorry.
7: No, Mum, I'm sorry. I didn't mean to snap at you. I'm sorry.
11: No, it was my fault. I'm sorry. I just don't want to be any trouble, that's all.
7: I know. That's the beautiful irony.
14: Morning, Carolyn.
9: Good morning, Bright Eyes. Are you all right?
7: Fine.
9: Where's Douglas?
7: He's just... he's just... he's just...
14: Good morning, Martin.
7: Well, he's here now.
14: Oh, and good day to you.
9: Good day to you, too.
7: What's going on?
14: That damn game where speech must be kept down to words of one sound.
7: You're not still playing that.
9: 2 days now. It turns out we're both quite good. Well, I can't brief like this.
14: Fine. Brief him. I'll go and do the man looks at plane bit.
9: Oh, thank heavens. So, Martin, here's... Martin? Martin!
7: Ah, yes, hello, I'm awake.
9: Martin, are you fit to fly?
7: Yes, just 6 hours with Bub not being any trouble, then another 6 being a man with a van, and now I'm going to fly a plane somewhere.
9: No, you're not. You're going home to bed. Douglas and I can do this one. Look, you need to talk to your family.
7: Oh, I can't. They think whenever I'm not on a trip, I'm available to look after Mum. They don't know about Icarus removals.
9: Well, tell them.
7: I can't tell them. They're little enough impressed by me being a pilot. How can I tell them that I actually make a living out of Dad's old van?
9: I don't know, but you need to find a way. However, for now, there is another solution.
7: Yes?
9: Your mother, from the sounds of it, represents the immovable force of someone who needs helping but does not want to be helped.
7: Yes.
9: Well, we have at our disposal, do we not, the irresistible force of someone who loves helping and doesn't really notice whether people want him or not. Hello?
0: Hello? Are you Mrs. Skip?
9: No, I'm sorry, you've got the wrong...
0: Oh, sorry, I mean Mrs. Creef. Hello, I'm Arthur. Skip said you'd be expecting me.
9: No, I told him I don't want to bother a stranger. I'm really perfectly fine, honestly.
0: Right, can I come in?
9: Oh, well, of course, if I can get you a cup of tea or anything, which you...
0: Oh, brilliant, can I make it?
9: No, you sit down, I'll make it.
0: Yeah, but can I, though? It's just, I'm really good at teas and coffees. It's probably my best thing. That or crazy golf.
9: Well, I suppose...
0: Great! It's going through here, is it? Oh, and I've brought Boggle, Guess Who, Connect Four and Kaplunk.
9: Are they rappers?
0: No, they're games.
9: Oh, you really mustn't feel you have to waste your time entertaining.
0: No, I love playing games, and I can never get anyone to play with me.
9: Oh, well, I don't think I'd be very good...
0: Well, it'd be brilliant if you weren't, because I am awful. And also, I brought 2 jigsaws, a book of word searches, and some cables from my drawer.
9: Some cables? Where did you bring those?
0: Well, they sort of came out along with everything else, and I thought we could have fun trying to untangle them.
9: Well, since my son is not on the plane, I may as well make the hot drinks. Would you like one?
14: That'd be most kind, thanks.
9: Tea?
14: No, could I have... The one that is not tea.
9: The one that is not tea. Which one is that?
14: You know what it is.
9: Beer. Oh, dear Doug, no, you can't have beer.
14: No, not beer.
9: Wine. No, no wine for you, my friend.
14: I do not want wine. I want the hot drink made from a bean. Which comes in types such as... Gold blend.
9: I think I know which one you mean, but I will need you to ask for it by name, just to be sure.
14: Fine, I will have tea.
0: Is that a bit of your beard, Wendy?
9: I don't think so. I think it's your tail.
0: Oh, yeah, yeah.
7: Hello, Mum?
9: Oh, Martin, hello, we're in here.
7: Oh, gosh, you've been busy.
0: Hi, Skip. It turns out Wendy and I are amazing at jigsaws. Aren't we, Wendy?
9: Well, you're very good.
0: You're very good. We've already done the 2 I brought, so now we've mixed up the pieces and we're doing them both together.
7: What, to make one big...
0: Well, that's what I hope too, but no, it looks like they're coming out the same. Do you want to help?
9: Oh, no, you don't have to.
7: No, I'd like to.
0: Great. Any edges, give them to me. I am basically the edges guy.
9: Where have you parked your car?
7: Just round the corner.
9: Oh, don't do that. Bring it onto the drive. It'll be safer.
7: Safer than the mean streets of Wokingham.
9: Yes.
7: It'll be fine.
9: Well, you know best.
7: Actually, Mum, I didn't bring my car.
9: Didn't you, love?
7: No, I came in the van. Dad's old van.
9: Oh, really? You've still got that running, have you?
0: Yeah, it's brilliant. Once, we nearly went to Devon.
7: Yes. Actually, Mum, as it happens, I, use it for work a bit, between trips. You know, deliveries or removals, man with a van stuff. I'm a man with a van.
9: Oh, Martin, that's wonderful.
7: Is it?
9: Of course. What, like your own business?
7: Well, I suppose so.
11: Oh, your dad would be ever so pleased.
7: Would he?
11: Oh, yes. He always said you should have the van. Between you and me, Simon always wanted it. But your dad said no, he'll lose interest in a month, and he won't change the oil or get it MOT'd. Martin should have it. And now you're running your own business with it. He'd be ever so proud.
7: Yes. And, of course, also, I'm an airline pilot.
11: Oh, yes, yes, he'd like that, too.
9: Well, then, are you all set to go home?
14: Yes, I am. And you? Are all the folk in their seats?
9: Yes, they are all. Oh, I'm sick of this game.
14: Me too.
9: We're both just too good at it. Shall we call it a draw?
14: I think we should, yes.
9: And yet, I note, you have still not said a word with more than one sound in it.
14: And nor have you.
9: No.
14: So, it seems it is a sort of mate which has gone stale.
9: Yes. Or does it?
14: Hey.
9: Good day, folks. We'll all be on our way in just a tick. But first, a few words from the guy at the front in the hat.
14: Oh. Thanks. Well, hi, guys. I am most glad to have you all with me on the plane for this short trip from here to the UK. My name is Doug Smith, and I am the one who will fly you this day. We will take 1 hour for our trip, and we fly at a height of quite high up. But now, let me pass you back to the one who spoke just now, who will take you through all the ways we keep you safe on board.
9: Thank you. Tell you what, just read the card on the back of the seat in front.
7: Oh. Another edge bit, Arthur?
1: Thank you, Skip.
2: Hello, hello, hello. Anyone home?
11: Oh, it's Simon. Simon, we're in here.
2: Mummo!
11: Oh, you shouldn't have come.
2: Shouldn't have come to see my poor old Ma when she's been wounded in the field. Try keeping me away, that's all.
7: We haven't really needed to try for 5 days, have we?
2: Martin, come here, chap.
7: Oh, no, don't.
2: Big hug!
7: It's very nice to see you too, Simon.
2: No, no, none of that. Big hug!
11: Lovely.
2: Not lovely. Oh, it's good to see you. Hey?
3: Don't lift me up.
2: And up he goes.
3: Put me down.
2: Oh, he's flying.
3: Put me down. Put me down.
11: Oh, it's lovely to see you two having fun.
2: Now then, Mama, why didn't you tell me you were poorly?
7: Well, I told you.
11: Oh, I know how busy you are.
2: Not too busy for you. Can't have you languishing here with no one to look after you, can we?
7: Not no one.
11: No, Martin's been very good.
2: Is that so? Well, good on you, chap, eh?
7: Thank you, Simon. No, no, no, wait, I...
2: Now then, Mama, first thing tomorrow, I'm getting my doctor to take a look at you.
11: Oh, there's no need.
7: Your doctor? What doctor do you have?
2: Good old Doc Smiley, of course.
7: What, Nathan Smiley from school?
2: That's right. Remember him, do you?
7: Of course I remember him. He threw my briefcase on the science block. And he's a podiatrist.
2: And a bloody good one.
7: He won't know anything about angina.
11: Martin, perhaps we should let Simon do what he thinks best.
2: Well, probably the best plan, chap. You know, but well done for sticking to your guns. Shows a good spirit, eh? Keep it up.
7: Thank you, Simon. No!
14: Can't you just stand up to him?
7: I try, but he just sort of steamrollers over me with his voice and his moustache.
14: With his moustache?
7: Really hard to argue with someone with a moustache that bushy.
14: I reckon I could have a crack at it.
7: I'm sure you could, you or Carolyn, but I'm afraid I'm not you or Carolyn, I'm me.
14: True, but you know me and Carolyn.
7: So?
14: Well, we're driving to Stansted on Sunday, aren't we? Perhaps we ought to call in on the way and wish your mother well. The whole crew in our uniforms.
7: Oh, yes. Fantastic.
1: Hi, Wendy. It's me. Hello, Arthur.
0: And this is Mum.
1: Hello.
0: Mum, this is Martin's mum. Martin's mum, this is my mum. That's quite fun to say. And this is Martin, who you already know.
1: Yes. Oh, Martin, look at you in your uniform. Aren't you smart? Look at your hat.
15: It's quite a sight, isn't it? Carolyn.
16: Catelyn, let me take your coat.
15: Oh,

0: That's quite a sight, isn't it?
1: Caroline.
2: Catelyn, let me take your coat.
1: Oh, thank you.
2: And your hat, Martin?
3: No, it's all right.
2: Why, aren't you stopping?
3: Yes, but isn't Simon here yet?
2: Yes, he's just through there. Why won't you take your hat off?
3: Simon!
4: Hello, chap. Aren't you coming through?
3: Yes, unless you want to come out here and...
4: No point if you're coming through, is there now?
3: No, fine. Go on, then. Take the hat.
2: Oh, thank you.
4: All right. What's the big hold-up out here, then?
3: Oh, Simon! Give it back! My hat! Give me back my hat!
4: Party!
5: Simon, hello. Sorry to be dressed like this. We're on our way to work. That's my hat Catelyn's got.
4: Good Lord.
3: Is it?
4: Anyway. Hug?
3: No. I'll crease my uniform. My captain's uniform.
4: Oh, I don't think so. Looks pretty polyester-tastic to me. Come here!
3: Don't lift me, please. Don't lift
4: and
3: me.
4: Up we go!
6: Have I got the right hat?
4: Let me go!
7: Who's flying?
6: Yes, I think I have.
8: Oh, come on in. The boys are just playing.
6: So I see.
4: Oh, there you go.
3: Right. So, this is Wendy, Catelyn and Simon, and this is Douglas, my first officer.
8: Lovely to meet you.
2: First officer? Is that like the captain's captain?
6: Not quite, in fact.
3: I'm the captain. You know I'm the captain.
2: Well, yes, but you're not his captain, surely.
3: Yes, I am. Aren't I, Douglas? Tell them.
9: Oh, yes, do.
6: Oh, yes. He is. He is my... That is who he is. Oh, yes. He is most, most good.
5: Great. Thanks, Douglas. Terrific.
8: Well, shall we go on through? After you, Mrs. Napshappy.
9: Oh, please, call me...
6: Yes?
9: Ka.
3: Ka?
9: Yes, Ka. Short for...
6: Yes?
9: Thumb, short thumb.
5: Oh, no. You're not still...
9: What? All is well.
3: Okay, can I see you both in the kitchen, please? You're still playing the game!
9: What? No, of course not.
3: You are!
6: What game?
3: Say sausages. Either of you.
6: I think not.
3: Ah! You said you'd help me. That was the whole point. For once, I was going to look good in front of my brother, and now you're too busy playing your stupid game.
9: Well, we can do both.
3: Look, you can't. You sound like a couple of broken speaking spells.
6: That is a touch harsh.
3: Stop it! Okay, look, I'm declaring an amnesty. While you're in this house, the game's on hold, okay?
9: Suit me.
6: And me.
3: Good, thank you.
6: Right then, shall we go back in?
9: Yes, let's.
5: Wait a minute. Say sausages.
9: You first.
6: No, you.
3: Oh, for heaven's sakes, all together, after three. One, two, three. Seriously, one... Two, three, sausages! Thank you.
9: Oh, that's a relief. Anti-disestablishmentarianism.
6: Excellent. Shall we recombine with the familial gathering in the vestibule?
9: Absolutely.
8: Is everything okay? You mustn't stay if you need to go.
3: No, it's all fine.
2: What were you arguing about?
3: Nothing. Just discussing a procedural aviation matter.
4: Right, because it sounded like you were all shouting sausages.
9: A small contretemps concerning the catering arrangements, but Martin sorted it all out.
6: As usual.
4: What was the problem?
3: The problem was what we should serve on our next flight, and the solution was sausages.
4: Yeah, not sure, Martin. Take another pass at that if I were you. You're forgetting the kosher chaps.
3: No, I'm not. I meant beef sausages.
4: Now you see, but if you get any Hindus, then they won't like that. No, I think your best...
3: No, there aren't any Hindus. It's all fine.
8: I'm sure it is, love, but why don't you listen to Simon's idea?
3: Douglas!
6: So, Simon, I didn't introduce myself properly before. I'm Douglas. I'm Martin's first officer, his junior, his second in command.
4: Well, pleased to meet you. I must say, you look more my idea of a pilot than old Martin here.
6: Really? You look exactly my idea of a council administrator.
4: Senior administrator?
6: Oh, really? Senior? Gosh.
9: The sights you must have seen.
4: Yes, well, I could tell you a few stories.
6: Please do.
4: Well, you know, it wasn't talk shop, you know.
9: Oh, but it would be such a treat for us. We've been dying.

0: to hear more, ever since Martin told us all about you the other day as we flew over Monte Carlo.
1: Was it Monte Carlo, Caroline? I think it might have been Uganda.
0: Oh, yes, of course, when we took those nice cameramen to film mountain gorillas.
1: Sorry, the trips rather blur into one after a bit.
0: Well, except for the ones like St. Petersburg, where we had a bird strike on takeoff and Martin landed us on one engine.
2: Mm. Martin, did you?
3: Oh, he was brilliant.
4: Well, you know, just part of the job.
1: Well, it's my job too, but I went to pieces.
0: Started crying.
1: I'm not ashamed to admit it.
0: Like a schoolgirl.
1: That'll do. But Martin here slapped me across the face, told me not to be a damn fool, and landed the plane single-handed, fighting the crosswind all the way down to the icy runway and saving all our lives.
2: Martin, that's amazing!
1: But I'm sorry, we're getting sidetracked. You were going to tell us your story, Simon.
5: Yeah, yes, well, I would, but yeah, you know, best not. Official Secrets Act, you know.
0: Of course.
1: Say no more.
0: Very nice to meet you, Wendy. Sorry we can't stay longer.
2: Oh, no, thank you for stopping. It was lovely to see you all.
3: Bye, Wendy.
2: Bye, Arthur. Goodbye, Martin, love.
4: Bye, Mum. See you Wednesday.
2: Yes. And I'm ever so glad you told me about Icarus.
4: Thanks, Mum. I'm glad you... Icarus?
2: Isn't that what it's called? Icarus removals?
4: Yes, but I didn't tell you that.
2: Didn't you? I think you did.
4: No.
2: Oh, well...
4: You knew already?
2: Well, honestly, Martin, I might not be a techno, but I know enough to type my own son's name into Google every so often.
4: What about the others? Do they know?
2: I don't know. They might do. I think they probably do, actually. Yes, they do.
4: They've never said anything.
2: Of course not. You clearly didn't want to talk about it, so they didn't. They're ever so fond of you, Martin, especially Simon. So, don't do anything like that to him again, will you? Once is enough.
4: Do what? What do you mean?
2: So nice to meet your friends. Bye, love. Love you.
4: Love you too.
1: All okay?
4: Yes, I think so. You don't think we were too mean to Simon, do you?
1: Good Lord, no.
0: I don't think so. Why do you feel bad?
4: Maybe a bit bad, but also, sort of, mainly...
1: Amazing!
4: I'm sorry, I know it's petty, but it was amazing! Thank you so much.
0: Oh, not at all. I know what it's like. Well, you've met Ruth. She still makes me feel like a 5-year-old.
4: You know, I think I could handle him if it weren't for that moustache.
1: I do think you set too much store by moustaches.
0: Aha! Moustaches.
4: What?
0: 3 syllables. I win.
1: But we're not playing. We're on a truce.
0: No, we're not. While we're in this house, that was the truce.
1: But you've used lots of long words since we left.
0: Have I? What? When I told you how Ruth can make me feel 5 years old? No, that was a trap. Straight into which you blundered, First Officer Heffalump.
4: Okay, my turn now. I didn't get a proper go on playing.
3: Well, hang on. I haven't had a go at all.
1: You want to go, Arthur?
3: Of course I do.
1: All right, then. Your time starts now.
3: Brilliant.
1: Short but sweet.
6: That was Cabin Pressure by John Finnemore. It starred Stephanie Cole as Caroline, Roger Allam as Douglas, Benedict Cumberbatch as Martin, and John Finnemore as Arthur. It also starred Prunella Scales as Wendy, Rosie Caballero as Catelyn, Justin Edwards as Simon, and Dan Tetzel as Dr. White. The producer was David Tyler, and the programme was a positive production for the BBC.

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11: Revolting People by Andy Hamilton and Jay Tarsis, with Jay Tarsis, James Fleet, Hugh Dennis, Tony Maudsley, Julia Hills, and Andy Hamilton.
12: Fate is a fickle jade. Do you know that, McGurk? It's a fickle... Are you all right?
13: I don't like the way those birds were circling over me. I think they might have mistaken me for carrion. That's always happening. It's why I never fall asleep out in the open. I go and get out. Go on. Shoot.
12: To think that but a few months ago, I was a captain proud to serve in the British Army in the Americas, and now I stand here, out of uniform, absent without leave, skulking on a quayside, waiting for a ship to sneak me back to England. Still, I've no regrets. It's a much better thing that I do than I have ever done before.
13: Yeah, yeah. Mind you, that's not saying much, is it?
12: What?
13: Well, for you to do something better than anything you've ever done before, I mean, there's not exactly a lot to beat, is there?
12: Don't belittle me, Sergeant. I'm placing myself at huge personal risk here. If a patrol caught me, I'd be shot for desertion.
13: Yeah, well, they wouldn't exactly bake me a cake.
12: I didn't ask you to accompany me.
13: Oh, and who else would protect you, eh? Besides, I can't stay in these parts any longer. Things are getting a little hot for me round here. Hence my picture on that poster over there. What do those words say? Only I'm a little short-sighted, plus I can't read.
12: It says, Sergeant Roy McGurk wanted for theft, fraud, extortion, embezzlement, assault, living off immoral earnings, and unnatural acts.
13: Well, they're natural if you're from Stepney, I don't mean... So listen, right, if anyone asks, I am Percy Tambling, a snuff salesman from Tunbridge Wells.
12: How do I explain your missing arm, leg, eye and ear?
13: You say I was the victim of a cruel and sneaky thief.
12: I hardly think that would... Mary, and Samuel, Joshua, you shouldn't have come.
14: I had to, my darling.
15: Oh, it's horrible. She's eating him. Make her stop, Father.
16: No, it's all right, son. That's what people do when they're in love.
15: You mean they're making a baby?
13: No, that's not how babies are made, Joshua. I'll show you how that's done with a little diagram. You see, the man...
16: No. Thank you, McGurk. You do Joshua a diagram of how babies are made once before. And he didn't speak for a month. But I learned quite a lot.
14: Walter, why have you run away from the army?
12: Trust me, my darling, it's a much better thing that I do than I have ever done before.
14: Well,
12: and I've done some pretty good stuff. But now I'm heading to England to seek a personal audience with His Majesty King George III and secure peace. I'm sure that face to face, if I could explain what's going on here and how his representatives are mishandling this crisis, then His Majesty would call a cease to this insane and pointless war.
16: Well, that's a pretty risky strategy, Brimshaw. What if the king accuses you of treason? He could throw you in the Tower of Buckingham.
14: I want to come with you, Walter.
12: Oh, that would be folly, Mary.
14: It'd be folly for me to stay. Too many rebels regard me with suspicion because of my love for you. Also, I've grown disillusioned with my fellow patriots, all that bluster and rhetoric from Benjamin Franklin. What is an axis of evil, anyhow? I'm coming to England with you.
12: Oh, but Mary, that sea journey will be fraught and full of danger.
14: I laugh in the face of danger.
15: So do I.
16: And I kind of giggle nervously.
4: Hello there. Are you the passengers who want to sail secretly to England with no questions asked? Oh, my God, there are dozens of you.
16: There are five of us.
4: Oh, please, don't blind me with statistics. I can't stand it.
12: Are you the captain?
4: Oh, I most certainly am. I'm Captain Sven Svensson. A Swedish Swede from Sweden. Who is this lumpy fellow?
16: That's a woman.
4: Oh, I see. Excuse me, I've been at sea a long time. Now, have you got the money to pay for your passage?
12: You'll be paid when we reach England, sir. My father, Lord Brimshaw, is an extremely wealthy man. He owns most of Dorset.
4: In that case, he can pay me with Lyme Regis.
12: No. He can't pay you with bits of Dorset. No, that.
4: How about Portland Bill?
12: No, if you don't...
16: Brimshaw, can we have a quiet word? Look, I'm a bit concerned about entrusting our fate to the captain here. To my mind, he's got the look of a heavy drinker.
12: Do you think so?
16: Yeah, you can see it in his face. The heavy jowls, the sallow skin, the drinker's complexion, flushed and red, yet with that underlying tinge of blue. And then there are the other telltale signs, like the flagon of cider in his hand and the vomit down his front.
12: Well, most sea captains drink, and I don't see what choice we have. Besides, as long as he's on top of things on the seafaring side...
15: How long will it take us to get to England, Captain?
4: Oh, months. Possibly weeks. Maybe days. We will have to traverse the wide, stormy expanse of the Atlantic. Wetness.
14: Ocean.
4: That's the word. I can see you up on the nautical terminology, young fellow, my lad.
16: This is hopeless. We can't put to sea with him. It'd be suicide.
13: Permission to report an approaching mob, sir.
16: Oh, that could be a rebel militia.
13: No, they're redcoats. You can tell they're British soldiers because they sound drunk, foul-mouthed, and German.
16: Huh. Well, it's not us they're looking for. We should just stay put.
14: What'll happen when they get here?
13: Well, first they'll probably shoot me and the captain as deserters. Then they'll probably shoot you three for aiding and abetting deserters.
16: You know, on the other hand, I've heard England's very nice at this time of year. All the scones are in blossom. And the Stiltons are flowing, so come on, let's go.
4: Come with me quickly. We can get out to my ship in this rowing...
14: Boat.
4: That's the word.
17: Look at all those beautiful stars, Father. There are so many of them.
16: There are too many stars. Sky doesn't need that many. Gets too twinkly.
13: Samuel, were your family by any chance originally from Yorkshire?
16: Yeah, how'd you know?
13: Lucky guess.
17: I'm really enjoying this sea voyage. I was lookout this morning. The bosun said it was the first time he'd seen a person who could keep lookout without having to climb the mast. And he says, if we get any storm damage, I can be the mast. Isn't that great?
16: Yeah, that's terrific, son. We're very pleased for you.
17: And Brimshaw and Mary look like they're having a great time. Look at them holding hands up at the prow. Why is Mary putting a tongue in his ear? Is she cleaning it?
13: No, what she's
16: doing... That's all right, McGurk, thank you.
13: You don't know what I was going to say.
16: No, but I know it was disgusting.
17: And now she's cleaning his throat.
16: Yeah, all right, son, we can do without the commentary. I don't like seeing those two together. There's no future in that relationship. She's a red-blooded American free spirit, and he's an English aristocrat. He's supposed to marry his cousin, isn't he? Have lots of lisping children dressed up in little sailor outfits.
13: Yeah, but sometimes, you know, sometimes romance triumphs over social barriers, doesn't it, eh? The love of my life was an aristocrat.
16: Really?
13: Oh, yes. Her family coat of arms was two griffins rampant playing snooker with a unicorn. You don't get more aristocratic than that, you know. Her name was Cynthia Partington Farquhar.
17: Where did you meet her?
13: In Bombay. Yeah, she was a nurse. I'd been wounded fighting with Clive of India. Mind you, he started it. Anyway, through those feverish months as I was fending off constant questions about the regimental funds, she proved a great comfort to me, and as soon as I was recovered, we became a couple. Even though we were from such different worlds, you know. Mm. She had breeding and class, and I had nothing to offer her. Mm. Apart from my love... and a couple of pleasure-enhancing mechanical gadgets I'd acquired in Constantinople.
16: It's very sweet.
13: I know, yeah. We were besotted with each other, but alas, our love was not to be. A third party intervened, so Our romance was brought to an end.
16: Her father stepped in, huh?
13: Now she got eaten by a tiger.
17: Oh, no, you must have been pretty upset.
13: Oh, I was devastated, totally bereft. I was in pieces. I mean, not as many pieces as her, obviously. No, I tell you, it was many, many years before I could dare to love again. But in time, I did. And do you know what the moral of that story is?
16: Never give up on love.
13: No, never sit in the front row at a circus.
16: Try to remember that.
13: Yeah, yeah.
17: Well, I never sit in the front row. Not since that man with the whip confused me with one of his bears. Boy, it's not easy walking on a big ball.
4: Good evening, gentlemen. A rough old night, huh? The ship is really rolling and pitching.
16: No, you're doing the pitching. The sea is calm.
4: Yes, for now. But out of the glossy, smooth sea, I've seen a monstrous waif emerge, as tall as six houses, that comes roaring at you with no warning, smashing a ship to splinters and swallowing men down into the cold, inky darkness where they are devoured by the creatures of the abyss. Anyway, sleep well.
16: Excuse me, Captain. How far from England are we?
4: Oh, that depends on the wind. And the wet wind under the water.
16: Tide.
4: That's it, tide, yes.
13: Well, where are we?
4: Heading due east, Sergeant. I know that because we're navigating by the stars. Those stars there, they tell me we are traveling east. That cluster in the shape of a horse. Can you see it?
17: I can't see a horse shape myself. I can see what looks like a plow.
4: Oh, yes, you're right. It is a plow, isn't it? Not a horse at all. Oh, well, that explains the unplanned trip to Patagonia. Well, good night, gentlemen. And by the way, tomorrow night I'd like you all to dine with me in the cabin that is named after my job.
16: The captain's cabin.
4: That's the baby. Well, this is most convivial. More brandy.
16: No, thanks. I
4: was talking to myself.
16: Right.
4: Say when, Sven?
14: There's a lot of meat on this bird, Captain. Is it turkey?
4: No, it's the one that's, you know, bigger than a turkey.
14: What, goose?
4: No, not goose. No. Albatross.
17: I just swallowed something hard.
4: Yes, that will be the bullet.
13: What, you shot an albatross?
4: Oh, yes, yes.
18: I thought that sailors believed it to be extremely bad luck if someone shot an albatross.
4: Hmm? What? Oh, yes, the crew mentioned something about that, but then they're such a superstitious bunch, they're always telling me things are bad luck. It's bad luck to whistle on board. It's bad luck for me to smoke my pipe near the munitions. It's bad luck to steer towards icebergs. There's always something.
18: Captain, do you mind if I ask how much nautical experience you've had?
4: Oh, oodles.
14: Could you be more precise?
4: 5 oodles. And what about you, Captain? Have you spent much time at sea?
18: Well, I crossed the Atlantic to America in a troop ship. The conditions were hellish. Hundreds of sick, groaning soldiers all crammed into a tiny space.
16: And no toilet, I suppose.
18: Oh, I'm talking about the toilet.
4: And how about you, Sergeant? I can tell you've spent some time at sea. I've never seen someone with so many missing limbs climb the rigging so fast.
17: I know. You look like a chimp that had been in a fight.
13: Yeah, well, I did spend a year at sea once in the waters around Cathay.
4: Oh, I know those waters.
13: Oh, they're treacherous waters. There are lots of tricky inlets full of hostile tribes.
4: There certainly are, especially around Swansea Bay.
18: Cathay is in China. Swansea Bay is in Wales.
4: Is it? So that's why they didn't understand Mandarin. We were supposed to bring back silk. The owners weren't very happy with a hold full of daffodils. Oh, that's nice. Always fun to have company.
14: Not if it's a warship from the British blockade. My beloved Walter would be Captain Irons.
18: Or it might be a French man of war. The ship was all to France. Throw us in the Bastille and serve us dingy continental breakfasts.
16: Maybe it's just a pleasure cruise full of retired people.
4: Well, you all stay here and enjoy your roulade of albatross, and I'll go and check who it is.
19: Ship ahoy on the starboard bow!
4: Yes, yes. What's wrong with left and right? That's what I want to know.
18: That man is a fraud.
17: What makes you say that, Captain?
18: Oh, come on. It's inconceivable that anyone that dim and incompetent could rise to the position of captain. Why are you all looking at me like that?
4: I am pleased to report it's not a British or French warship.
14: Oh, good.
4: Just pirates.
17: Just pirates?
4: Well, when I say just, I mean just pirates in the sense that there is no one else with them. But just pirates is pretty bad, you know, in the sense that they are likely to board the ship and kill us. So I shouldn't have said just. Really, no, that was confusing. I probably should have said only pirates, but then again...
18: But you've got to do something, man.
4: Well, don't alarm yourself. I have already given the order to run up the white flag.
18: Surrender? Never. We fight or we die.
16: Can I just say I quite like the whole white flag idea?
18: Don't be scared, Samuel. A coward dies 1,000 times. A brave man only once.
16: Yeah, well, speaking as a coward, I have to say those statistics are incorrect. I haven't died 1,000 times, which is technically impossible, by the way. And it's true that brave men only die once, but that once tends to be much earlier than the coward's once.
18: So, am I the only one prepared to stand and fight these pirates? Well, Mary?
14: Walter. Oh, beloved Walter, you are so brave, and I love you with all my heart, but I'm not a moron, sweetheart.
20: Sixteen men on a dead man's chest. Yo-ho-ho and a bottle of rum.
21: Yeah, all right, men, that's enough. I think they got the idea that we're pirates now. A couple of them were in denial.
18: I demand that you unchain us immediately, sir.
22: Oh, get her.
21: Oh, you demands, does you? And who might you be, you swab?
18: I am Captain Walter Brimshaw of His Majesty's Army. Who are you?
21: I'll tell you who we is. I'm Captain Blackjack Bloodbath, Scourge of the High Seas, and this here is Throat Slitter Riley. That there is Gizzard Slicer McGee, and there next to him are Mad Pete, Extremely Mad Pete, Johnny Gutstabber, Tommy Entrails, Nobby Slash Face, and Murdering Mikey McMassacre. Next to him you've got Fingers O'Stabbage, Devil's Eye Dempsey, Blind Deaf Razor O'Rooney, and Frank. He's the trainee.
16: That's a nice name, Frank. I like Frank.
21: And what be your name?
14: Your grammar's appalling. Do you know that?
23: Don't talk back to Captain Bloodbath, you scurvy wench, or I'll have you kill all till the barnacle's
21: in Yeah. All right, Frank. Yeah, that's the trouble with trainees. They always try too hard. Now, where was I? Oh, yes. What be your name?
16: Samuel Oliphant.
21: Ah, you're scared, aren't you, landlubber? Well, I'm going to call you Samuel Wetpants.
16: Why are you laughing, Joshua?
24: I don't know, Father. It's kind of infectious. These fellas really know how to enjoy themselves.
21: Yeah, you got the makings of a pirate, boy.
24: Really?
14: You leave my brother alone.
21: Ah, so he's your brother, is he? I had a brother once. Murdered he was by some filthy, one-legged, one-armed buccaneer who used to raid ships in the waters around Cathay. If I ever find him...
13: Oh, he's probably dead by now. Oh. Also, emotionally, you need to move on, you know, so that the healing process can begin. Yeah. I'm Percy Tamlin, by the way, a stuff salesman from Tunbridge Wells.
21: Yeah, I notice you got one leg and one arm. One everything, in fact.
13: Yeah. It's a dangerous game, selling snuff. Though not as dangerous as piracy in Cathay. Where is Cathay? It's Wales, isn't it?
23: You best not be lying, you bilge rat, or I'll feed your gizzards to the sharks.
21: Yeah, all right, Frank. I like to do my own threatening, thanks all the same.
23: Oh, sorry, Captain Bloodbath.
21: And what be your name, my pretty?
14: Pretty is not a noun.
21: I think you'll find that's an adjectival noun. So, chew on that, little Miss Quibble Wibble.
14: That's not funny.
23: She's right, dear Captain. I mean, as pirates, we're prepared to laugh at most things, but there has to be some basic modicum of comedic content.
21: Oh! Anyone else lost their sense of humour?
16: Oh, boy, I certainly found that unprovoked murder very funny. Though it's a gag that probably only works the once.
21: Yeah, you're wrong there.
24: He just shot extremely mad Pete.
21: Ah, well, it was a mercy killing. So, my pretty, what be your name?
0: My name be Mary. Ha ha.
21: Ooh, I like some feisty. Tell me, my dear, has you ever had carnal knowledge of a man with lit fireworks in his beard?
18: That suggestion, sir, is both improper and not fully thought through from a safety perspective. I demand that you desist from such lewdness.
21: Silence, wet pants!
1: No, I'm wet pants. Which is very funny, by the way. Works on so many levels. I also like Miss Quibblewiff.
21: Oh, quiet!
2: Yes, quiet, you scurvy!
3: Well, there goes another trainee.
22: We get through them so fast.
3: I know, it makes recruitment really problematic.
21: But scrub those decks, you lily-livered poltroons.
13: Why are you laughing, you idiot?
1: Well, be rude not to.
4: Oh, 11 days. 11 days now we've been slaving on board this hell ship. 11 days I've gone without a drink. 3 more days and I'll have sobered up.
25: You know, Samuel, I think you were right about him being a bit of a drinker.
1: Tell me, Brimshaw, were you born this stupid or did you have to go on a course?
13: Please, this is no time to squabble. This is a time for clear heads.
18: That's right. We need to look at all the positives.
13: Such as?
18: Well, Samuel's children seem to be adapting reasonably well to life on board a pirate ship.
1: Yes.
24: Keep swabbing those decks, you lousy scum, or I'll have you thrown overboard as shark meat. Ha ha ha!
1: Joshua.
24: Silence! Ha ha! What do you think of my pirate's lap, Father? Sounds cruel and ruthless, doesn't it? Captain Bloodbath says I'll make a scary pirate. He says if I clench my cutlass between my teeth and roar like this, then people will think I'm a creature that's been unleashed from the gates of hell.
1: Yeah, but...
24: And see, Captain Bloodbath says that he'll show me how to fire a nun out of a cannon.
13: Oh, yeah, yeah. Now, that is fun.
25: You fired a nun out of a cannon?
13: I was drunk. It was a Saturday. Oh, come on, don't tell me you've never done that.
24: And Captain Bloodbath says...
1: Son, you can't hero worship a man with a surname Bloodbath.
24: Oh, that's not his real name. No. Captain Bloodbath's real name is Rupert. Rupert Perkins. But don't let him know that you know or he'll shoot you. Tommy Entrails told me that.
1: The late Tommy Entrails.
24: That's right, yeah.
18: How's my beloved Mary today, Joshua? Have you seen her?
24: Yeah, she's fine.
0: Quit your sniveling, you white-faced jellyfish.
1: What's happened to you?
0: The captain's made me a she-pirate, hasn't he? Ha ha ha ha!
24: Ho, ho, ho! Oh, no, my pirate's laugh has turned Christmassy.
1: Mary, you can't be a pirate. You'll end up on the gallows.
0: That is so typical of you, Father. Whatever career choice I make, you can never just be happy for me, can you?
24: No, he's never supportive at all, is he? Everything I want to do...
1: You know, being hanged by the neck until you're dead is not a long-term career choice.
0: I don't care. I love being a pirate. I get to leap around in leather trousers and slap my thigh in a manly fashion.
13: I think you might be confusing piracy with pantomimes.
0: Quiet, or I'll lop off your few remaining limbs.
24: It's no good. I've lost it.
21: Ah, so, gentlemen, what do you make of Maggie the Hell Vixen?
1: Hell Vixen?
0: That's my pirate name.
21: I'm making her my second in command, see?
1: Second in command?
21: That's right, my assistant captain. Have you mutinous dogs got a problem with that?
24: Yeah, we've got a problem with that. Employing women as pirates just doesn't work, see? You train them out to be vicious buccaneers, and then they suddenly announce they're going off to have a baby.
22: Remember that last woman pirate we had? We were attacking that Spanish galleon, and she kept asking if she could finish early because her kid was in a school play.
21: This here talk is mutinous and discriminatory.
22: We'll not serve under a woman.
24: No, not even if she is likely to have good people skills.
22: Before we know it, this here pirate ship will be full of young mums doing 2-day weeks as part of a job share. No, she can do the cleaning.
24: Or the cooking.
21: There'll be no glass ceiling on my ship. Anyone else want to try to introduce regressive employment policies?
13: Yes, Samuel, I think things might be looking up for us, gents, eh?
1: Yeah, looks like Captain Bloodbath's days may be numbered.
13: That's right. All we have to do, right, is stay out of harm's way.
4: Hey, look, everybody. It's an albatross. That could make a tasty lunch for us all.
21: Lunch?
4: Oh, yes. That could feed the whole ship. It's even bigger than the one I shot. Why's it gone quiet?
26: Thank you.
18: Well, it did seem like things were looking up for us until Captain Svensson began his albatross anecdote.
16: Why the hell did we get cast adrift in an open boat as well? He's the Jonah.
13: Captain Bloodbath got very worked up, didn't he?
18: He certainly did.
13: I've never heard the expression Jonah's accomplice before.
18: I was surprised he included Joshua and Mary in that category, though. He seemed to like them.
13: Well, yeah, but he was the moody type, wasn't he?
16: Yeah, the kind who likes you until he shoots you.
18: Well, the two of them seem to have got over their disappointment at no longer being pirates. They both stopped mentioning it.
16: True, because they're unconscious.
13: But they're the lucky ones.
16: That's right. They don't have to contemplate the reality of our dire situation. We've been adrift for 3 days now. We've no shelter, no water, and nothing to eat.
13: Nah. Well, for now.
16: What do you mean, for now?
13: Well, what I mean is that we haven't got anything in the boat that we can eat. Yet.
18: What are you talking about? Oh, heaven protect us. You're not advocating cannibalism.
13: Oh, cannibalism is an ugly word, Captain. I prefer human buffet.
18: Good God, man, are you seriously saying that we should eat each other?
13: No, of course not.
18: Thank the Lord.
13: I'm saying we should eat Svensson.
16: Eat Svensson?
13: Yes, a bit more meat on him.
18: Are you suggesting murder as well?
13: We wouldn't have to murder him. He's going to drink himself to death soon. Look at him. He's comatose already.
18: How on earth did he get drunk out here in the middle of the ocean?
16: He's been drinking his own urine, which is 100% proof.
13: Now, it's more like 90, I'd say.
16: You drank another man's urine?
13: Well, it's important to try new things, isn't it? Nothing worse than a conservative drinker, you know. And if there's nothing else on offer, then I don't mind a spot of the old kidney hooch.
16: Can we get back to talking about cannibalism? I find that marginally less disgusting.
18: It's out of the question. I'd rather die than resort to eating Svensson. And I know Samuel feels the same.
16: Absolutely. Although, of course, I do have a duty to survive, you know. Purely so that I can help my children survive.
18: But that still wouldn't justify eating someone.
16: No, absolutely not. No, eating Svensson is not the way out of our predicament, of which he is the cause. But that still wouldn't be an excuse to eat him. Although it would kind of teach him a lesson.
18: Samuel, as the most senior in rank, I order you both to show some moral fiber. Now pull yourselves together. All is not lost. We might get picked up by a ship.
16: No, face facts. The game's up, Brimshaw. Oh, I don't know. There was so much I wanted to do with my life, like keep breathing. I've achieved nothing, really. I haven't made a difference. The waters will close over me, and no one will ever remember who Samuel Oliphant was.
13: Aye, come on, Samuel. Don't be hard on yourself. You did your best. It wasn't very good, but it was all you're going to manage, so...
18: Well, if this is the end, I've no regrets. If I had my life over again, there's not a single thing I'd do differently.
13: I knew you'd say that.
18: Really?
13: Yeah, because you're an idiot. Only idiots say they never got anything wrong. Idiots and popes.
16: How about you, McGurk? What would you have done differently?
13: Oh, let's see. Well, I would have tried not to be separated from so many my limbs for a start. And I know that, as a sinner, I am destined for the scorching fires and unceasing torment of hell. Not a nice thought, hell. Mind you, that's where all the mucky women will be, so, you know.
16: Well, as a devout Christian, I know I'm headed for paradise.
18: I didn't realize you were a devout Christian, Samuel.
16: No, neither did I till about 30 seconds ago. Oops, I just became a Buddhist. And a Muslim.
13: Yeah, me too.
16: Probably best to hedge your bets.
13: I think so.
18: Oh, come on, you two. We've got to stay positive.
16: Positive?
18: Yes. I've got it. Let's have a sing-song. Sea shanties, perhaps, or Christmas carols, or... I know. The national anthem. That always lifts the spirits. Ready? Chests out.

0: I've changed my mind about who we should eat.
1: Revolting People featured Jay Tarsis as Samuel, Andy Hamilton as Sergeant McGurk, Tony Maudsley as Joshua, Julia Hills as Mary, Hugh Dennis as Svensson, and James Fleet as Captain Brimshaw, with Philip Pope and Michael Fenton Stevens. Revolting People was written by Jay Tarsis and Andy Hamilton and produced by Paul Mayhew Archer.
2: Once upon a time there was an engineer.
3: Choo-choo Charlie was his name, we hear.
2: He had an engine and he sure had fun. He used good and plenty candy to make his train run.
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0: Morning.
1: Yes, that will be fine. No problem at all. Thank you for calling.
0: Who's that?
1: Oh, nobody.
0: Nobody?
1: It was Sir Harold Dixon.
0: Oh, you were right the first time. Ah, blessed are the meek, for they shall inherit public transport.
1: Bad journey.
0: It's always a bad journey. You know, it's not even that I want two jags. One jag would do. With a chauffeur and a little bar and a television.
1: In your dreams, Mr. McCabe?
0: Yeah, you know, round about next May, there'll be an announcement from Downing Street where, sorry the baby's late, it's coming on the central line.
1: I'll get you some tea.
0: I suppose it's a bit early for something stronger. You know, I get off that train every morning and I think, oh, that's me for the day. I'm exhausted before I start. I don't think I'll even bother starting.
2: Good morning, good morning. Sandy, good morning. Martin, how the hell are you, old chap?
0: Oh, God, is that a Queen's Award for Industry, or are you just pleased to see me?
2: Work to be done, money to be made, and I'm expecting a new commission, Martin, from our mutual friend. Any calls, Sandy?
1: No, not really.
0: Sir Harold Dixon phoned.
1: But he didn't want anything important.
2: Let's go through to the inner sanctum, shall we, Martin? Have we made any progress on the Dixon account at all?
0: Certainly not.
2: Oh, well, it's not our most important account, is it? Martin, our government retainer is absolutely essential to the financial well-being of Prentice McCabe.
0: Well, so it may be, Charles, but it makes us a sort of dirty tricks department for New Labour.
2: Yes, fun, isn't it?
1: Your tea.
2: Thank you, thank you.
0: Well, I can't say I'm happy about it.
2: Not happy, but, Martin, you're always happy as I mount these weary stairs each morning, tottering under the burdens of cash flow and profit and loss.
1: And Sir Harold Dixon's lawyers.
2: And Sir Harold Dixon's lawyers. My heart is lifted by the sound of Martin cherubically chirruping.
0: I do not cherubically chirrup.
2: Oh, but you do. Morning has broken like the first morning. Blackbird, you see, you chirrup.
0: Charles, you don't have to go to an urgent meeting at all, do you?
2: Well, actually, this is sadly just a flying visit. Yes, our mutual friend desires a meeting. It's hush, hush to the power of a million, apparently.
0: Oh, good. Well, in that case, I think I'll sit here and give the Dixon account my undivided indifference.
1: Actually, I was wondering if we could have a bit of a chat.
2: Is there a problem, Sandy?
1: It's not a problem. I just thought it was about time to discuss my future.
2: Just what Martin's been saying.
0: No, I haven't. Perhaps I'll get my coat.
2: No, I'm required to go alone. Staff relations are your responsibility, after all, and do try and get some work done, won't you, before we have to take over the post office tower to accommodate your pending train. Over there.
3: Are you sure this is safe?
2: Of course this is safe. It's a Liberal Democrat press conference. There's nobody here at all.
3: Charles, people get very cold and miserable at this time of year.
2: Is that in code? Or is it a major discovery by a Downing Street think tank?
3: No, you remember the winter of discontent? People were freezing, the trains weren't running, the hospitals were overflowing, rubbish was left uncollected.
2: Oh, yes. Labour governments don't change much, do they?
3: The then Labour Prime Minister said, memorably, crisis, what crisis?
2: So he did, and went on to win two BAFTAs and a British Comedy Award.
3: We do not intend to make the same mistake. New Labour has spent nearly 3 years cultivating a feel-good factor. We don't wish to see it dissipated because of a long, miserable winter. They could affect election timing. E-E.
2: I'm sorry?
3: E-E, Charles. Project Early Election.
2: Oh, thank heaven for that. I thought for one moment I was being seduced by a perverted Yorkshireman. Yes, of course. The government is planning to spring an early election on the Tories, is it?
3: The thing is, Charles, the nation needs cheering up, and that is where Prentice McCabe comes in. We have a commission for you.
1: Two cappuccinos.
0: Thank you. Oh, Sandy, you haven't got any change, have you?
1: Yeah, all right. Mr. McCabe, are you sure it's all right to be away from the office?
0: Oh, yes. Get over the rigours of the day.
1: But the day's hardly starting.
0: Yes, well, where work is concerned, I'm a great believer in getting your retaliation in first. So, what's bothering you, Sandy?
1: I just wanted to have a chat about my future.
0: Oh, well, you know what they say, the future's bright. The future's a sort of dirty brown colour.
1: You see, my MVQ in business administration...
0: Level two.
1: I've nearly finished. I've got 7 units out of 9, and once I've got it, I won't be a trainee anymore. So what are the chances of me being an employee, you know, with real wages instead of the odd little sub out of petty cash?
0: Real wages, huh? Well, yes, you see, we took you on as a trainee because you are young, bright, keen.
1: And dirt cheap.
0: Well, of course, yes, that is a consideration to a new business for all the problems of start-up capital, debt overhang, prohibitive overheads.
1: What does all that mean?
0: Sandy, don't ask trick questions. The point is that Prentice McCabe is still at an uncertain stage.
1: Yeah, so am I.
0: Sandy, you definitely have a future, Prentice McCabe. In the future.
1: Right, yeah. Well, in that case, show me for 2 cappuccinos.
0: Charles, we all know what politicians do when they want a feel-good factor. They cut income tax, throw money at the health service and say, how's that for economic genius?
2: Yes, well, that's exactly what they're going to do, but it's not enough. Martin, what, in your judgment, would raise the spirits of the nation?
0: Seeing Chris Tarrant get his hands stuck in a toaster?
2: Think big, Martin.
0: Yeah, well, all right. Chris Tarrant gets his head stuck up an elephant.
2: Martin, what is it that sets them singing in Sunderland, dancing in Darlington, puffing with pride in Plymouth?
0: Free Class A drugs when you buy a lottery ticket.
2: Sport. Sport, the new religion. Our mission, should we decide to accept it, Jim, is to contrive a major English sporting victory to cheer the nation.
0: England? A major sporting victory? Charles, when was the last time England won a major sporting trophy?
2: Well, to the nearest 34 years, it was 34 years ago.
0: The World Cup. Would I be right in thinking that nowadays our football team couldn't beat the Faroe Islands second 11 playing blindfold after a heavy lunch?
2: I think that's broadly accurate.
0: And look at our rugby players, so strong, so willing, so pathetically unable.
2: Well, yes.
0: And our cricketers, bless them. Any politician who came to power singing things can only get better has never watched England play cricket.
2: If a victory is required, a victory there shall be, at an immense profit to Prentice McCabe.
0: Oh, profit, profit.
2: Profit, Martin, is the difference between lunch at the Connaught and a takeaway from Cohen and Wong. England's hockey team lost. England's women's dance team.
0: Yes.
2: Lost.
0: You know, I can't help feeling I'm somehow missing the point.
2: The point is that we've been hired to do a job.
0: The point is the English like losing. We're very good at it.
2: Not in the new Britain.
0: Charles, if you have one redeeming feature, it's your cynicism. I've always liked your cynicism. If you spout that tosh about New Britain, don't sound as if you believe it. We love it when we lose.
2: What nonsense?
0: It's not nonsense. Now, look at that tennis chap, the British one with the Canadian accent. Gets in the lead, 2 sets to love, 5 games to 1, 40 love, and then loses. And why?
2: A run of bad luck.
0: It is not bad luck. It is because, ultimately, we cannot be asked. It is losing as a form of superiority. It's the post-sport society.
2: Unadulterated dribble.
0: It's saying to the world, we are the English and we cannot be bothered with this sweaty, Johnny foreigner puffery. We are above such things.
2: Martin, have you ever been to a football match?
0: Don't be ridiculous.
2: Well, if you had, you would have some notion of the passion of the English sports fan.
0: You're getting it wrong again. Passion, yes, but what is the point of the passion? People don't go to cheer, they go to boo. They see a bunch of overpaid, overprivileged young brats and they think, let's give them a torrent of foul-mouthed abuse. They don't want to see somebody win, they want to see David Bottom fall on his Beckham.
2: Trying to find his elbow, presumably.
0: Sandy, what do you think of David Beckham?
1: He's an overpaid punk.
0: Precisely.
1: Mr. McCabe, you remember our little chat?
0: Oh, yes, yes, yes. Any time, Sandy. Glad to have put your mind at rest, giving you the benefit of my advice.
1: Oh, good. Is it all right if I take the afternoon off?
0: Afternoon off?
1: I've got, an urgent appointment.
0: Oh, normally, of course, this would have to come out of your wages.
1: But I don't get any.
0: No, quite.
2: Sandy, of course it's all right for you to take the afternoon off.
1: I've done your typing and your photocopying.
2: Good, good.
1: And washed your socks and ironed your shirts.
2: Good, good. Martin, does Sandy seem all right to you?
0: Yes, yes, I think so. The usual grumbles.
2: You have your little chap.
0: Oh, yes, yes, I think I put her mind at rest. You know, Charles, I really think you may have bitten off more than you can chew with this one. I mean, how do you fix a major sporting event anyway? Bribes? Tranquilizer darts?
2: They may have their part to play, Martin. If only we could decide the sport. Archery?
0: No.
2: Bowls?
0: No.
2: Amateur tobogganing?
0: No.
2: Barn door throwing? Cart horse racing?
0: No.
2: Equine toss pottery? Fly fishing? Fish flying? Mad goat tethering?
0: Charles, do you think the Prime Minister is likely to win the next election because England won the World Goat Tethering Championship?
2: Llama dressage? Boxing stoats? Tractor pulling from Rotterdam?
0: Oh, I watched that. We never win.
2: Uphill waltzing? Violent chess? Worm charming?
0: Yeah, possibly. possible cult value, but a bit difficult to fix.
2: Professional wrestling?
0: Oh, professional wrestling doesn't exist anymore. It's taken off the telly about 20 years ago.
2: One, two, three.
0: It's the sherry.
2: It's a wheeze. The World Wrestling Championships. No, the Wrestling World Cup. Everyone has a World Cup nowadays, only this one, England will win.
4: And her gentlemen, the next contest is the main contest of the evening. Heavyweight contest of 8 5-minute rounds, 2 pinfalls, 2 submissions, or a knockout to decide the winner.
5: Get over here, you pods!
0: A bit different from Whist Night at the Reform Club, Charles.
2: But the drama, Martin, the potential.
4: In the blue corner, he's come all the way from France. Gerard Carpentier, the ferocious frog. And in the red corner, he's the rising star of wrestling. He's your local boy, Jimmy Crossbuttock Crawley. Your referee tonight is Mr. Charlie Case. Seconds away, round one.
5: Jimmy, a useless fairy.
2: You see, Martin? National morale.
6: Gentlemen, I believe you wanted a word. Dickie Wing, Win Promotions. Of course, it was a terrible blow to the game when they took it off the telly.
2: How would you like it back on the telly?
6: Are you serious?
2: We do have an exclusive range of contacts at the highest level of broadcasting. Of course, anything in which Prentice McCabe became involved would require a certain level of predictability.
6: Mr. Prentice, might me mind if I call you Charlie?
2: Well, I do, but how can I refuse someone so somehow big?
6: Charlie, I've been promoting fights for 40 years, and every one of them's been guaranteed fixed.
2: Martin, I've missed my vocation. All those years of high politics...
0: And low cunning,
2: I grant you. And all my life, I should have been a wrestling promoter. Everyone guaranteed fixed. It's poetry. Of course, it would be essential for our purposes to cultivate an atmosphere of passion, commitment, high sporting seriousness.
6: So you don't want a bloke in a frog suit?
2: Well, I think the bloke in the frog suit might come under the heading of optional extra.
0: Charles, can we really sell wrestling to a sophisticated audience? That chap who suddenly yelled, "Oh, me leg," at the start of round four.
2: He did lack a certain dramatic conviction.
0: Particularly when his opponent was out of the ring at the time.
6: The technology's moved on a bit since my time. What do you reckon we do about multiple replays, clever camera angles and in-depth analysis?
2: You're perfectly right, of course. We'll have to sell it to the BBC.
7: The controller will be with you in just a moment. Some coffee?
2: Thank you, yes. You know, we must get ourselves a world wrestling website, Martin. www.grunts/grapple.
8: Charles, so sorry to have kept you.
2: Not at all. You know, Martin.
8: Of course. Charles, let me come straight to the point.
2: Isn't it extraordinary when somebody you were at school with suddenly pops up in a position of some importance? Mm. 1 minute they're second form pencil monitor, the next they're controller of BBC One.
8: Yes, Charles, I'm going to be very blunt.
2: As indeed were the pencils. Sorry, you were saying.
8: I'm not showing wrestling in place of EastEnders.
2: Yes, you are.
8: No, Charles, I'm not. I'm not watching my ratings collapse in the interest of some crack-brained scheme dreamed up by Prentice McCabe.
0: But you're a public service broadcaster. Ratings aren't everything.
8: Martin, to a public service broadcaster, ratings are like sex. When you're getting plenty, they don't matter. When you're not getting any, they matter lots.
2: The point is, Philip, this is a ratings winner.
0: World Cup wrestling. It's been a lean year for BBC Sport. You had to share the Cricket World Cup.
2: ITV had the Rugby World Cup.
0: And Sky had the Ryder Cup. And here we are offering exclusive rights to our Wrestling World Cup. When people see this, they'll say, "Ryder Cup? You can use that Ryder Cup as a cat urinal."
8: No.
2: It is the express wish of the government that the BBC should be involved.
8: The BBC is not here to serve the express wishes of New Labour.
0: Yes, it is.
2: No, actually, Martin, let's be fair. Phil is absolutely right and remarkably courageous.
8: Courageous?
2: Certainly. When we regretfully report back to our client, the minister, that a BBC controller has told the government to get stuff...
0: In the run-up to a licence fee settlement...
2: I have no doubt that the minister will say,
9: How courageous.
8: What about immediately after EastEnders?
9: A man of vision and judgment.
8: You really think this could be a winner?
9: A winner? The drama, the tension, the Wrestling World Cup will make EastEnders look like a lecture by Brian Walden.
0: And think of a grand final, an evening of national joy and celebration.
8: But how can you be sure an English fighter will win? Oh, what a damn silly question to ask Prentice McCabe.
0: You know, Sandy only has to take one afternoon off and I can't find anything.
9: I'm sure she's preoccupied about something. I mean, look at this. Normally her telephone messages are so professional. Please ring this number. No indication of who or what. That's not like Sandy.
0: Well, I did tell you, Charles. I mean, when you come down to it, we have been exploiting her. Charles, do you ever think that we're a couple of toffee-nosed tarts with our heads stuck right up our own?
9: No.
0: Oh, no. Well, I just wondered.
10: Dixon's office, Sandy speaking, how can I help you?
9: What?
10: Sandy speaking, how can I help you?
9: You Jezebel!
10: I'm afraid Jezebel's in a meeting at the moment. Would you like to leave a message?
9: Don't you come the professional telephone manner with me. I taught you your telephone manner.
10: And I'm very grateful, even if I would have been better off flipping Mac Millennium Whopper burgers.
9: Sandy, the unpaid trainee is a respected figure.
10: Not as respected as 15,000 a year. Thank you for calling Sir Hal Dixon. Goodbye.
9: She's left me for Sir Harold Dixon.
0: Copyright Mills and Boone, 1970.
9: Martin, you seem not to have quite grasped the implications. This means you will have to do your own photocopying.
0: Ah.
9: And typing, and filing, and answering the phone.
0: Well, if you're going to have to do all that, Charles, there's only one thing for it. We'll have to give ourselves a pay rise.
9: My colleague, Martin McCabe.
11: Pete Tucker, Tucker Worldwide Promotions. Well, that's about it, Mr. Prentice. The Wrestling World Cup will be carried into the hall, followed by a parade of A-list celebrities in leotards.
0: Lulu? Trevor McDonald?
11: Yeah, well, some of them are a bit B-list-like, but, you know, at least they've said yes to the leotards. Now, the Prime Minister will be up in the Royal Box up there.
9: In a leotard?
11: No, sadly not. Now, he makes the World Cup lottery draw from the box, and this is where it gets really exciting.
0: Yeah, I did wonder when it would get exciting, yes.
11: Charlotte Church descends from the gods and lands on that spot in the ring. She holds the World Cup aloft and sings, "Someone's gonna get their head kicked in tonight." With the Academy of St. Martin in the field.
9: Martin, stop vomiting.
11: Charles!
9: Oh, do excuse us for one moment. Archie, you look worried.
3: Downing Street is very, very unhappy.
9: Our brief was that England should win a major sporting trophy. There is the Wrestling World Cup. England are going to win it.
3: But we never said wrestling, though, did we? I mean, wrestling. You're trying to make the Prime Minister look ridiculous.
9: Well, that wasn't strictly part of the brief.
3: Couldn't you have chosen something sensible? Wrestling is an absurd, outmoded relic of the 1960s.
0: So is the Prime Minister.
9: Yeah, forgive my colleague, he's brainstorming. Archie, the Wrestling World Cup is perfect for your purposes. It's the ultimate triumph of style over substance. A few grunts, a few groans, a couple of token gestures, and a result that's been decided in advance.
0: It's like a cabinet meeting.
9: Mm. And it is fixed, utterly, pervasively fixed. This is a control freak's dream. Nothing can possibly go wrong.
11: Charlotte, Charlotte, hang on, love. Excuse me, gents. Charlotte's got stuck again.
0: Oh, happy day.
9: Martin, what is the matter?
0: I am not going to be defeated by a photocopier.
9: And having abandoned hope of two pinfalls or two submissions, you're going for a knockout. Leave it. There are details to finalise.
0: Oh, I suppose you're right. Life's too short for kicking photocopiers. I'll just headbutt the computer and then I'll be with you.
9: Come and sit down.
0: Yes, all right.
9: So, Crossbuttock Crawley is to be champion of the world. Now, I've mapped out his early fights. I thought a couple of quick knockouts to give him credibility, get people talking about him.
0: Sound thinking, Charles, and then a dour struggle in his next fight to build up suspense.
9: Exactly. Now, whom do you think he should beat in the quarterfinal?
0: An American.
9: Any reason?
0: I don't like Americans.
9: Well, I suppose that's a reason.
0: What about two obese American children, one on top of the other, a savage knockout, and the ring spattered in blood and cheeseburgers?
9: Martin, this is the Wrestling World Cup, and you're being silly. An adult American in the quarterfinal. Now, in the interests of maximum emotional impact, whom do we put in the final? An Australian or a Frenchman?
0: I do like that frog suit, Charles, the ferocious frog, Il Mange Le Merde.
9: I think we'll keep him just for the semis.

0: Charles, the ferocious frog Il Mange la Merde.
1: I think we'll keep him just for the semis. I think I have the chap here. The Billabong Kid. 6 foot 6 of rippling, arrogant Australian manhood.
0: Being comprehensively shafted by an Englishman in front of a worldwide audience.
1: And in the presence of the Prime Minister, who modestly allows himself in front of the camera and shows that here in New Labour Britain we win things. Of course, as your Prime Minister, I claim no credit, although I've always been a big sports fan.
0: Oh, yes, he supports Newcastle, and one day he'll look it up on a map.
1: But this shows that we can take on the world and win, and the election is 3 weeks on Thursday.
2: Are you sure this is safe?
1: Archie, do calm down. This is the least successful restaurant in London. There's nobody here.
0: Yes, it was such a noble idea, wasn't it? Cohen and Wong, a subtle fusion of Chinese and kosher cuisines. Interesting, imaginative, and bloody awful. No customers at all.
3: Whose is the King Prawn Passover surprise?
1: So, Archie, there's nobody here but us lemon chicken soups.
2: In that case, gentlemen, I can say frankly that I am astonished.
0: Oh, you mean the sweet and sour salt beef?
2: No, I mean your achievement. You've fired the imagination of the country. The wrestling website is one of the most popular on the net.
0: Rights owned by Prentice McCabe.
2: Wrestling computer games are selling like hotcakes.
1: Rights owned by Prentice McCabe.
2: The nation's children are all demanding wrestling trunks and robes saying, Crawley for England. And people are tuning in their millings. Do you know, I met the Director General of the BBC the other day. He said it's as if Grandstand has been brought back from the grave.
0: All part of the Prentice McCabe service.
3: Who's the Tel Aviv duck?
1: It's because England is going to win something. At long, long last, England is going to win something. At the outset, you know, Martin here had his doubts. Some nonsense about failure being the national obsession.
0: Yes, yes, I did run that one up your flagpole, didn't I?
1: Of course, it's not been without its sticky moments.
0: Our chap Crawley, unbeknown to us, suffers from nosebleeds.
2: Nosebleeds?
0: Oh, it's all right. He did win his semi-final, except it wasn't so much a knockout, more of a drowning.
1: And the French were difficult.
2: The French are always difficult.
1: Their ferocious chappie refused point-blank to take a dive in the fifth because he was fighting for the dignity of France.
2: What did you do?
1: I offered him some English roast beef. You know, there's a thriving black market for the stuff. I've got some English udza back. Aimez-vous? Its popularity is positively Colombian.
0: He came round to our way of thinking. That's what matters.
2: Well, the PM is greatly looking forward to tomorrow night. And I think I can tell you, gentlemen, the very strictest confidence that what with the good economic news and this national euphoria, an announcement may be sooner than we think. On Tuesday, the PM will be asking Her Majesty the question.
3: Are you the Sets on Bagels?
0: We were offered front row seats, Charles.
1: Yes, but there's something about the masses en masse. So much more civilised to sit back and watch a job well done in some comfort, don't you think?
0: Yes, I must say, I think you're right. How long is there to go?
1: Another 2 rounds and England will hold aloft a trophy. The nation will celebrate. The BBC will gasp in wonder at viewing figures unequalled since Morecambe and Wise. And the PM will find some spurious reason for seeking a fresh mandate amidst the general jollity.
0: Oh, I think our boy's moving in for the kill. Oh, honestly, that's the fourth time your page has gone in the last 2 hours.
1: The pages are alive with the sound of New Labour. I command you to lose this fight, Archie.
0: What? What? Lose the fight? What the hell's the man talking about?
1: Well, we can't lose the fight. There's going to be a knockout in 4 minutes. Why the hell would we want to lose the fight?
0: Charles, what actually is that on our boy's leotard?
1: What on earth does that matter?
0: I mean, no, let's see it in close-up. Michael Portillo for PM. Our boy's a Tory, cross-buttered as a Conservative.
1: What?
0: Honestly, Charles, no details have been neglected. Nothing can go wrong. No one of the PM's looking so miserable.
4: And the winner is the cross-buttered Crawley of England.
0: Well, wheeze your way out of this one.
1: Well, you know me, Martin. Never knowingly under-wheezed.
0: Tories mired in sleaze again. I am a dirty sleaze rat. Crawley's full confession, see inside. You leaked to the press the whole thing was rigged.
1: It was terribly clever, really, of the Tory party to try and hijack the event. And holding a celebration at Central Office with a new world champion in tow. I'm a Tory because they know how to treat foreigners. Sadly, their celebration was short-lived. They lasted until the first editions arrived.
0: And naturally, you kept...

0: Prentice McCabe's name out of it.
1: Oh, I did better than that. I hinted that the whole thing had been organised by a betting consortium run by Sir Harold Dixon.
0: So, England have lost as usual.
1: And the Conservatives have lost as usual.
0: What was it Archie's email said?
1: Congratulations again. Please eat this email.
0: Sandy!
2: Sir Harold Dixon has gone bankrupt.
0: Oh dear.
2: And his assets have been confiscated, and he's been arrested by the fraud squad.
0: Well, apart from that, how are things?
1: Sandy, welcome home. Have £10 out of petty cash.
2: Oh, thanks.
1: And welcome back to Prentice and McCabe.

You've been listening to Absolute Power by Mark Taverner, starring John Bird and Stephen Fry, with Siobhan Hayes, Tony Gardner, Simon Greenall and Beth Chalmers. The music was by Matthew Scott. The producer was Paul Schlesinger.

0: once upon a time there was an engineer.
1: Choo-choo Charlie was his name, we hear.
0: He had an engine and he sure had fun. He used good and plenty candy to make his train run.
2: Charlie says, love my good and plenty. Charlie says, really rings the bell. Charlie says, love my good and plenty. Don't know any other candy that I love so well.
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12: Welcome to the Weird Dimension. 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We can increase the volume until the noise is almost unbearable. We can adjust the balance so my voice only comes out of the left-hand speaker. Oh, we can adjust the balance so my voice is only... Your right-hand speaker isn't working. We can do all these things to your radio set and more. We can even turn it off. Or we can turn it back on again. We can do anything. We can make you happy. We can make you melancholy. We can make you suffer. Nothing is beyond our power. We can even change wavelength.
13: Excuse me? Is this the butcher's?
14: Yes.
13: Can I have a sheep's brain, please?
14: Sounds like you've already got one.
15: BBC Two on Sunday. Monday on BBC One sees the return of the Chinese detective. This program will be repeated 30 minutes later when you feel like seeing it again.
12: We can do anything we choose here in the Weird Dimension. We can make you hear this. We can stop it. We can play it backwards. Or we can leave it alone.

0: presents Son of Cliché, written by Rob Grant and Doug Naylor, starring Christopher Barry, Nick Maloney, Nick Wilton. Music by Pete Ruth.
1: Table for two, please.
2: This way, gentlemen.
1: The movie is going to be marvelous, Romulus. It really is. The scriptwriter's already showed me the first draft, and he's really captured it.
0: Excellent.
2: Drink, sir?
1: I'll have a G&T, please.
0: And a bucket of water for me, please.
2: A bucket of water, sir?
0: Yes, yes, with ice.
2: Yes, sir.
0: Sorry, Richard, you were saying?
1: The movie's going to examine the whole implications of being brought up by wolves. From the time you were snatched from your cot by the she-wolf...
0: Mummy.
1: Yeah?
0: Yep.
1: All the way through growing up... Becoming leader of the pack and eventually coming back to civilization. It's dynamic stuff.
0: It doesn't make me out to be weird, does it?
1: No, of course it doesn't.
0: Oh.
2: Your bucket of water, sir.
0: Thank you.
2: Are you ready to order now?
1: I'll have a lamb.
0: Oh, fine, yes, I'll have a lamb too.
2: So that's for two.
0: The lamb, is it dead?
2: Yes, it is,
0: oh. Yes.
2: But if you're worried about it, I'll give it another bash to make sure.
0: No, that's half the fun with the lamb, chasing them, isn't it?
2: Yes, sir. Yeah.
0: Have you got anything else on the menu that will give me a bit of a chase?
2: Not really. Huh. The only thing we've got that moves are the fish. Not really much of a spot.
0: Damn. Well, I'll just have a small helping of marrowbone jelly then, please.
2: Yes. Thank you.
1: Romulus, you're going to make so much money from this film, you're not going to believe it.
0: I'm sorry, can you just excuse me for a second?
1: Have you dropped something?
0: No. Can you just move your legs over, please?
1: Are you okay?
0: Yes, I won't be long.
1: I still feel you've got a little way to come in your re-socialization.
2: Excuse me, I'm sorry. Is there something wrong?
1: No. My friend's just crouching under the table for a little while.
2: I see. Are you all right? Can I get you something?
0: Yes, actually. Could you get me some soil and some dead leaves?
1: Your radio set is in the control of the weird dimension. We control your thoughts. We control your imagination. We can take you into the past. We control your thoughts. We control your imagination. We can take you into the past. We can even make time stand still. Stand still. Stand still. Stand still. We can bore your pants off. We can even take you into the future. Do you want to see the future? Your future? Mrs. G.S. of Hounslow doesn't. But then, she hasn't got a future. Not after her husband arrives back unexpectedly from his business trip. In 3 minutes. Pity she's listening to radio too. But what of your future? What will happen to you?

0: It's April 1989, and the nation flocks to the polling booths for the general election. Popularity polls reveal Margaret Thatcher to be the most unpopular prime minister since she was last the most unpopular prime minister. Undeterred, she fights her fine campaign, reminding the nation of how the Tories reduced unemployment to zero at a stroke by declaring unemployment a job. This and her promise of... This and her promise to retain her 1986 Burning the Poor Bill are seen as liberal compromises to seduce the popular vote. The main threat to the Conservatives comes from the Ecology Party. In 1985, they forced the government to legalize cannabis, but that caused unrest in the summer of the same year as pot-crazed crowds looted supermarkets and sweet shops in nationwide munchie riots. However, the Ecology Party declare they can alleviate this problem with their campaign promise to scrap bank holidays and replace them with national giggling days. But not everyone's got election fever, as Princess Di gives birth to Prince Norman, her ninth child. And people realize why it is Prince Charles has got big teeth and large floppy ears. The media in Hollywood. A magazine poll names Joan Collins the most glamorous 45-year-old. Joan has won the award 11 years on the run. Sotheby's. A lock of real hair from Paul Daniels' head fetches £80,000. And the fossilized remains of Ronald Reagan are re-elected to serve a third term as President of the United States. Meanwhile, in the British election, the votes are cast, and the Tories romp home on a landslide again. This time, their majority is so big, not only do they form the new government, they have to form the shadow cabinet as well. Victorious, Maggie promises a return to the glory years of the 50s, but it's not until after she reintroduces feudalism, salt tithes, and the Black Death that everyone realizes she meant the 1350s.
1: Sorry, have you got an appointment?
2: No, not as such, but I reckon I can lay something on you that is a bit tasty.
1: We're not interested in unsolicited songs. We only publish commissioned material. Thank you, good morning.
2: Now, hold on. I'm not a songwriter. No, I'm a medium.
1: A what?
2: I'm in contact with the spirit world. And this geezer, right, name of Ludwig van Beethoven, right, through me, he's written from the other side his latest opus.
1: What is this notation?
2: Yeah.
1: Dee-dum, dee-dum, dee-dum, dee-dum. Dee-da.
2: Yeah, well, I'm not too clever at writing the music down, but I know the tune. It's in my head, you see. I've got it in my head. Here you go, look. Of course, you need a much fuller sound than I can handle on this, but it will give you an idea, right? A one, a two, a three.
1: And that's his Florentine Sonata, is it?
2: That's it, yeah. Hey, he's done it again, hasn't he? Hey. Lovely piece. The Banjo Sonata, as it will be nicknamed.
1: Oh, he wants it on a banjo.
2: Oh, yeah. He was very insistent about the banjos. 140 banjos he wants. 140 banjos and an alpenhorn. But he says if you can't get an alpenhorn, he says just put in another banjo.
1: Well, sounds a bit like Skip to My Loo, My Darling.
2: Yeah, it does to me. Well, it does to me. But can you tell him? Can you tell him? No, he's deaf. But that's not the only one I've got. Oh, no. He's not the only stiff who works through me. Schubert got the end to his unfinished. Yeah, want to hear that? Schubert's unfinished? Right, it ends like this.
1: That's also on a banjo, is it?
2: No. Accordion, that one. Yeah. You don't think so? Well, I've got plenty more stiffs working for me. All the top stiffies. Charles Dickens' latest novel. The Ed Salesco murders. Ed sat in his office. It was really bleeding hot outside.
1: No,
2: all right. Franz Kafka. The Franz Kafka bumper book of jokes.
1: No. All
2: right. Ah, now you love this. Shakespeare, right? Couple of newies from him. What about this one then? Malcolm, Prince of Finland.
1: No.
2: You don't have to. Fine.
1: And don't bother coming back.
2: No, I'm sorry about that, Lud. No, we just have to go back to the old combo. You write them, I'll say they're mine, and we'll sell them to James Galway. Cosmos.
3: The earth, the sea, the sky. Everything around us is part of a greater entity we call the cosmos. But what do we know about the cosmos? The answer is relatively little. We know it is vast. We know certain physical laws apply. We also know it's an anagram of spooks. But let's look at the broader aspect of time. Perhaps it would be useful to consider the whole time scale of creation as an evening at a cocktail party. The simplest single-cell life forms arrived at the party at around 6:30. They sat around, self-consciously in the lounge, offered to help by putting out the cheesy watsits, and finally left around 7:15 without even having a drink. The dinosaurs turned up shortly after the bars had closed, extremely drunk and boisterous. They hogged the record player, putting status quo albums on, over and over again, and were finally thrown out at 12:30 for having a sword fight with a French bread. Finally, man arrived at 3:25 a.m. All that was left was half a bottle of Cinzano and a wedge of Edam cheese with cigarette dimp stuck in it. Everyone was lying around in sleeping bags, except for the carnivores, who were upstairs mopping something up in the bathroom. A ridiculous and absurd metaphor, perhaps, but the universe comprises many ridiculous and absurd things, not the least of which is me. Good night.
2: Hi, I'm Dirk Brogan. I'm a firefighter for an international oil corporation. I'm head of Macho Patrol, and I handpick each and every one of my assistants. I look for guys who can keep their heads under pressure, who stay cool, and think fast. Because a moment's panic from any one of us could cost us all our lives.
4: Hi, Dirk.
2: My God, what's that? What the hell are you doing creeping up on behind me like that? For God's sakes, I almost jumped through the roof.
4: Hi, the name's Tom Cragg. I'm Dirk's second in command. And any time we're in a tight fix, here's a guy I know I can rely on. Is that a spider?
2: Where?
4: There, by your foot.
2: Kill it, Tom, kill it.
4: I'm not killing it, you kill it.
2: Ugh, look at its legs, it's disgusting.
4: Oh, God, shoot it, shoot it. You've got a gun?
2: I can't, Tom. My hand is shaking.
3: Hi, guys.
2: Oh my God. What the hell is that? It jumped out of my skin.
4: Hey, Jim, what are you doing, sneaking around in us like that?
5: I've just cut my finger, Dirk, on a nasty piece of paper. I wonder, could you suck it for me?
2: Jim, go for help, Jim. There's a spider in here.
5: A yucky spider?
4: Yucky, yucky, yucky, yucky, yucky, yucky. Yeah. Go for help.
5: But my finger is pearly, Tom. I need Dirk to suck it better.
2: Jim, don't you understand? I can't help you. The spider is blocking the way.
4: What the hell are we going to do?
2: Don't cry, Tom.
4: I'm not crying, Dirk. It's just sweat from my eyes running down my cheek.
5: Dirk, Jim, what's going to happen to me? Am I going to die?
2: Tom, look, the spider.
4: It's crawling out the window.
5: Quick, close it.
2: Well, that just about wraps up another case.
5: What about me, Dirk? Am I going to pull through?
2: Sure you will, Jim. Sure you will. You'll have to wear a little pink plaster for a while, but that will heal up in a week or two. And you'll be back with us in no time. There's always going to be a place for you in Macho Patrol.
4: Well, Tom, I always said you were cut out for this job.
2: Hello and welcome to the final of Superbrain. 2,000 men and women, all acknowledged as geniuses in their fields, have been reduced to a final three. Professor Joseph Isink, author of the book The Catastrophe Theory as a Model for Political Systems. Nobel Prize winner Dr. Anne Sticklewood, a research chemist in macrobiology. And Professor Robert Burgess, who wrote the paper The Existential Phenomenological Foundations for a Science of Persons. Thank you. And over there to my right, the three finalists are standing in the soundproof glass cubicle, waiting for the computer to select the name of the first contestant. And the computer has indicated our first contestant is Professor Isink. His name is flashing in the cubicle now as he makes his way toward the door. And remember, the first prize tonight is a £50,000 research grant. Professor Isink, having a spot of trouble opening the door. In a minute, he'll be taking the Super Brain hot seat and hoping to win this rather magnificent Super Brain trophy. Still having a bit of trouble with that door. But it can't be long now before he notices the pull sign. And he'll soon be with us answering questions on Kant, Weber, and polynomial expressions. Ah,
6: The Nobel Prize winner, Dr. Stiglwood, is having a word in his ear. And I can see now Professor Burgess closely scrutinizing the doorknob. Professor Eysenck has started booting the glass while the conceptual psychologist throws his full weight against the door hinges. As Dr. Stiglwood, the Nobel Prize-winning biochemist with an estimated IQ of 240, presses her face against the glass and screams to be released. And in so doing, get this super brain final underway. Still having no luck. And Jenny, my lovely assistant, is wiggling over to the cubicle. And she opens the door. And that means the winner of tonight's Super Brain Trophy is the former Miss Prestatyn wet t-shirt, Jenny Longsdale.

0: The thing man is most afraid of is death, the termination of his earthly existence. And yet, throughout his history, he has continued to do it.
1: Mr. Cross.
2: Yes, Doctor?
1: Mr. Cross, it's about your wife.
2: Sarah, can I see her?
1: Mr. Cross, there comes a time on the operating table when a surgeon has to make a decision.
2: Sarah, she's all right, isn't she?
1: And sometimes things can happen which are outside our control.
2: What are you saying? Where's Sarah? Where's Sarah?
1: Mr. Cross, I'm afraid she's dead.
2: Pardon?
1: Your wife is dead.
2: My wife is what?
1: I'm afraid she's dead.
2: Afraid she's wrecked?
1: She's passed a mask.
2: She's got a mask on.
1: She's dead.
2: What?
1: D-E-A-D, dead.
2: I'm sorry, I can't hear you. The music's too loud.
1: Well, turn your radio off then.
2: Oh, sorry, Doctor. What were you saying about my wife?
1: She's a bleeding stiffy.
2: Well, you could have broken it a bit more gently.
0: In the weird dimension, anything can happen.
1: And now, a special edition of the Master Game, the quarterfinals of the Celebrity Chess Tournament. Tonight, between Ronnie Corbett and Kelly Monteith. The game is already in progress, with Corbett to move.
3: Now, my queen's in danger. I must... No. I must watch his knight, because as my producer said, he said... No, I'm not funny. As my producer said, he said, whatever you do, he said, try and concentrate on the game, he said, because people will be able to hear you thinking, he said. For goodness sake, he said, try, he said, and avoid saying the same thing again and again and again and again. Anyway... I've gone right off the topic. I've got to move my queen, so I will. Queen, knight four.
4: He's moved. I don't believe it. He's darn well moved. Incredible. See, I thought he was never going to move. Have you ever moved apartments? No, neither have I. I live in a restaurant.
5: Well, you'd think so, the number of routines I do about restaurants. That's incredible.
4: Does your voice ever do that, huh? You're going along, speaking normally, and then your voice suddenly gets squeaky as it reaches the end of a sentence? It's incredible. I better move. Queen to knight seven. Checkmate.
3: For heaven's sake, checkmate. For goodness sake. For goodness sake. For heaven's sake. That's it. Checkmate for me.
4: And it's checkmate for me.
3: Checkmate.
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6: This is Stellar Trader, Dave Hollins, calling Earthcom number K-57. My craft, Scion 4, is locked in a decaying orbit around a Class 2 planet. The main drives have gone, and there is no power left in the Starhopper. I'm at a planet that has 2 suns and 7 moons. My AA number is Hull 71482. A bioscan prelim has indicated living matter on the planet's surface. It is intelligent, but basic. just above vegetable, but just below teacher training student. I'm abandoning Scion and tubing down to the surface.
7: Zilch, the occupant of the craft is about to arrive in input 2.
8: What be he like?
7: Zilch, several of his legs are missing, and there are many holes in his face. I must scurry and greet him. I bid thee solstice, traveler. You must have hunger and weariness. Come, I bid thee dine with me and my 7 husbands.
6: Husbands? You have 7 husbands?
7: You seem querulous. How many husbands do you have?
6: I don't have any husbands.
7: Oh, a nephron.
6: Is that how you reproduce here, with a husband?
7: 7 husbands.
6: Oh.
7: 8 of us must get together to perform a nagor to produce the children.
6: That's incredible. What's it like?
7: Oh, a lot of fun.
6: How many children do you produce at one of these nagors?
7: Oh, enough for 2 or 3 meals. Excuse me, I'm going to explode. I beg your pardon. It must have been something I strangled. Where be you from, traveler?
6: Me? I'm from Earth.
7: Earth?
6: Yep.
7: The planet Earth?
6: That's right.
7: Do you know a guy called Jan Vogels?
6: No.
7: Come on, he came from Earth. Jan Vogels.
6: No, I don't know him.
7: You must know him. Jan, short guy with red hair.
6: No, I told you, I don't know him.
7: He came from Holland on Earth in the 8th century, Earth time.
6: No, it's the wrong period, and I've never been to Holland.
7: Jan Vogels. He had holes in his face. He put food in. And when we told him what it was, the food would come out again. Jan Vogels.
6: No, look, I don't know him.
7: Jan Vogels.
6: Oh, yeah, I know him. I know Jan. Yeah, Jan Vogels, that's right. Now, can we go to your city now? I need some fuel for my craft.
7: Of course. Oh, but what must you think of my manners? We haven't passed greetings. Come, we must decapitate each other and exchange heads for an hour. Funny. That's what happened to Jan Vogels.

Tony. Nick Wilton, the show was written by Rob Grant and Doug Naylor. Music was by Peter Brewis and the Son of Cliche Big Band Sound.

Well, at this point, we were to have handed over to the Radio 4 continuity announcer. But, unfortunately, due to unforeseen difficulties, they're not able to be with us at the moment. In the meantime, I'll try and keep things ticking over until they've got their bad tummy problem sorted out. It does seem a shame, rather, that the whole of Radio 4 should grind to a halt just because one individual decided to try a Bangalore foul last night. Ah, good, here they come. No, they've turned back again. Well, look, I'm going to go after them. I'm just going to... This microphone has got a long enough lead, I think, so I'm just going to go up the corridor, OK? Right, here we go, up the corridor, and I think the door's... Ah, here it is, yeah, I'll just... Hello, excuse me, are you in there? Yeah, right, look, I've got the microphone with me, I brought it out to the thing. You had to, there's no way we can pad it out any longer, so you have to try and do it from in there, okay? Look, I'm putting it under the door now, okay, just try and do it from in there.

0: We had a party last night. It's one of the places in a worse shape. You know how it is. You leave things overnight, takes twice as long to put them right. A bit like forgetting to watch your weight. 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

0: There's one thing that strikes terror into the hearts of the directors of British United Plastics. It's the memo from their managing director and chairman, Sir Charles Boniface, summoning them to an extraordinary meeting. It usually means one of two things. Either he's dropped the clangor of a lifetime, or it's going to cost them a bomb. He's called one of these meetings of the board this morning, so they're all waiting to hear what it is this time and have their letters of resignation and checkbooks at the ready.
1: All right. Settle down now. Fags out. Come along. Sir Charles is about to chat you up, so let's have a bit of decorum.
2: That's a bit more like it. I hate to have to raise my voice.
3: Now I have heard everything.
2: That'll do. No muttering in the ranks. Now then, gentlemen, I have called you together this morning to discuss an urgent matter.
4: How much?
2: Oh, how unkind, Mr. Bennett, how unkind. When was the last time I asked the board for that sordid stuff that the hoi polloi call money?
4: Tuesday. £50 for polo pony fodder.
2: Oh, what an accurate memory you have, Mr. Benson. Mind like a ledger. Very commendable. An asset to the company. To put England needs in these times. Now shut your directorial keyhole, will you? Gentlemen! Oh, Lord, here we go. I'll try again. Edith and gentlemen.
5: Thank you.
2: May I continue?
5: Please do.
2: How kind. Daft old bat. Ay-yah! Gentlemen, I've asked you all here this morning to discuss the display stand that we're taking at the New York Home Hobbies Exhibition. Now, we need a motif.
6: We need a what?
2: Motif. And it's a French word meaning motif. It's got an F on it. Only one, though. It's motif. Means an emblem. Something gigantic and cheap that we can stick up on top of the stand to symbolize the unity of our two great countries. Hands across the sea and all that balderdash.
6: And something that will drag the customers in so we can cop all those lovely dollars.
2: Yes, that does come into it. Of course, how perspicacious of you to think of that. Yes. You see, there'll be so many firms from so many countries exhibiting their products that I feel we need something to make our stand the most attractive.
6: How about a dozen dolly birds in British United Plastic bikinis prancing about to rule Britannia?
2: That might be symbolic of you, but not of the firm. In any case, it's a very bad number to dance to, I find. No, what I had in mind was some form of statue or image made in our polystuma.
7: What a good idea. Who's the statue to be of? Mr. Wilson.
2: Oh, don't be a nana all your life, Edith. We want the blasted thing to encourage people to visit our stand. No, unless anybody has a better idea, I thought the statue should be about 40 foot high, and as I'm head of the firm, it should be a statue of me.
6: I thought you said it was supposed to encourage people to visit the stand.
4: Right. Who wants a 40 foot high? Him.
6: Well, an awful lot of birds might be grateful for it. I mean, the ones on Nelson's Column could visit him for their holidays. And
2: yes, well, all right. All right, we can scrub that idea, yes. That is a hazard that I must confess I hadn't considered.
4: Sir Charles, would it not be advisable to make this emblem a tribute to our American host?
2: Possibly, yes. What had you in mind? A statue of Bonnie and Clyde or something?
4: Not exactly. I was thinking that in order to show them just what can be done with polystuma, we could erect a perfect reproduction of the Statue of Liberty.
2: But you, I think he's got it. I think he's got it. In the words of the immortal bard, Mr. Rex Harrison, I think he's got it. I think he's got it.
6: There is just one tiny snag, brother.
2: Mm-hmm. Nothing was more certain. What's this tiny snag?
6: Well, we've had this sort of trouble before you. Polystuma is marvelous for making paint, lino, tents, boats, and so on, but it's very difficult to model with. It's something Mr. Hinkin of our technical department has been trying to solve.
2: And has he?
6: Well, yes, but up to now, he's the only one who can do it successfully. It's still a very tricky operation to get liquid polystuma to exactly the right temperature.
2: What happens if you don't?
6: One of three things. It sets rock hard in a lump, or it doesn't set at all. And 14 char ladies have to spend a week mopping the muck up.
2: Yes, and what is the third delightful alternative?
6: It goes off bang.
2: In that case, we shall obviously have to take this twit Humpty Dumpty or whatever this wretched name is.
6: Hinkin'.
2: Well, don't tell me. It is worry, not mine. We shall just have to take him off all his other work and let him concentrate entirely on making this Statue of Liberty. I've got to go and see this idiot Hoskin.
6: Hinkin'.
2: Oh, don't quibble. I must go and see this stupid idiot and tell him how to get on with it. Now then, where's he kept? Which floor is he on?
5: This one, Sir Charles. Mr. Hinkin is sitting opposite you.
2: Yes, I... Oh, how to do? Good morning. Morning, Hinkin. Nice of you to turn up. Hasn't said much, has he, up to date? No. Well, you've heard the problem. Can you make this Statue of Liberty with a torch and all that in time?
8: Well, now, there are certain problems, Sir Charles.
2: Well, speak up, man. Speak up. Tell us what it's all about.
8: Well, now, as briefly as I can, and in layman's terms, Sir Charles, it's a question of the byproducts of the Vindensicator output reaching the peak velocity at maximum condensation while the turbo flow of the plastiforce ovens are at 5,000 degrees centigrade. This, of course, must be constant and simultaneous to the bungee valve remaining in the off position through the antistatic woofer back bypass unit, which contains the thrust liquidizer and the glumpf packing mechanism.
2: Thank you. Thank you very much. Now, would you like to tell us what the hell that was all about?
8: I think it can be done.
2: Well, by the base, did you say so in the first place? When the anti-glump mechanism, I think... Well, that's it. Meeting closed. Hopkin, Nipkin, Napkin, whatever you are. Get on with it. I want a 40-foot-high polystumer Statue of Liberty in New York in a month's time. So stop messing about here, chatting me up with a load of old scientific garbage.
8: Certainly, Sir Charles.
2: Frank, order a table at Marco's. I'm taking you to lunch.
3: No, thanks. I can't afford it.
2: Of course you can. You've got your credit card, haven't you? If you haven't, borrow somebody else's. I'm hungry.

0: Amazing. We're at the right place. Normally, when I tell taxi drivers to take me to Marco's in Spencer Street, I end up at the nearest branch of a chain store full of cardigans and cakes.
1: We may be at the right place, but I am not leaving this taxi until I'm sure you are picking up the bill for this lunch.
0: Oh, don't be so small-minded. Of course I am. Now, stop quibbling. The commissioner is trying to open the cab door.
2: Welcome to Marco's, yes. Oh, crumbs. The handle seems to have come off.
0: Frank, what's going on?
1: He broke the taxi. The handle has come off.
0: That's very nice. What are they going to do about it? Serve us lunch through the window or something?
1: No, it's all right. He's gone round to let us out the other side.
2: Sorry about that, little boo-boo. Welcome to Marco's. Don't get out for a second. I'll just stop the traffic so you're safe. It's all clear. Safe now.
1: Haven't I seen you somewhere?
2: This way, gentlemen. I'll be with you in a moment. I just want to give the driver back his door handle.
3: Blimey, what the hell was that?
2: Well, I'm sorry, old man. I'm just trying to give you your door handle back. I didn't realize the window was closed. Don't worry about the glass. I'll sweep it up later.
0: Don't let him, driver. Don't let him. He'll have the broom handle through your radiator. Here you are, driver. Here's your money. Keep the change and drive off before he saws your chassis in half.
3: Don't worry, mate. Oh, well.
2: Sorry about all that. Accidents will happen, you know.
4: Ah! I knew I'd seen you before. You're Basher Freemantle from college.
2: Gosh, fancy you remembering me. It's Snogger Boniface, isn't he?
1: That's right, yes. And this is Daddy Snogger Boniface.
0: I'm so glad to be included in the conversation. Perhaps you'd like to tell me what it's all about.
1: We were at school together.
0: Oh, don't be daft. We couldn't possibly have been. You're 20 years younger than I am. How could we have been at school together? Oh, I see. Oh, me. Oh, you two idiots were. Oh, you failed your 11 plus together, did you?
2: Yeah. Well, no, not exactly that. But we failed everything else. We were at Cambridge together. Was it Oxford?
0: Well, there is a difference, you know. I mean, right one here.
1: What on earth are you doing with a job like this? You were supposed to be a brilliant technician.
2: Well, as I said, I just can't pass exams. So I ended up in the old catering trade.
1: As a commissionaire?
2: No, not to start with. I was manager here originally. Then one or two accidents started to happen. I sort of started at the top and worked my way down. Yesterday I was in charge of the foyer, actually.
0: Well, then why have Marcus shoved you out here on the pavement?
2: Do you know anybody who's managed to break a revolving door?
0: Not offhand, no.
2: You do now.
1: You always were accident prone, weren't you? He was the one who dropped, spilled, or broke so many things at college that nobody ever really noticed rag day.
2: Yeah. I'm afraid you're right. Things just seem to happen when I'm around. Either that or they stop dead just because I'm around.
0: This is ludicrous. I mean, this isn't it. It's ludicrous, ludicrous. I mean, Frank said that you were supposed to be a brilliant technician. You can't waste your life doing a job like this. The country needs people with knowledge like all that you've got.
2: Well, I've no degrees, you see. When I sat for the exam, I answered all the questions correctly, of course.
0: Well, then why didn't you pass?
2: Well, just as I was about to hand my papers in, there was this bottle of ink on the desk, you see.
0: I think I'm losing my appetite.
1: No, just a minute, Father. I've just had a thought.
0: You haven't. Good gracious, what do you want, applause?
1: No, I was thinking. Look, old Basher Freemantle, was one of the best students of my year. He was the one we all used to crib from. It doesn't seem right that all that knowledge should be wasted. Couldn't we give him a job with British United Plastics?
0: Oh, what had you in mind? Supervisor of our destructor unit?
1: No. I thought with his technical know-how, we could give him a job better than being a doorman.
0: Well, I suppose we do need a man of initiative. I mean, let's face it, anyone who can break a revolving door has got initiative.
2: Gosh, I can't tell you how terribly grateful I am.
0: Well, don't bother.
2: Let me shake you by the hand, because it's not often. Oh, crumbs. Is that your watch?
0: It was, Mr. Freemantle. It was.
2: I'm most frightfully sorry. The strap must have been weak. Hang on, I'll mend it for you.
0: No, don't bother. If you're going to work for us, I have a feeling I'd be better off carrying a sundial. Ah, good morning, Edith. Nice to see you again. Oh, Lord, obviously Mr. Freemantle has been to see me.
5: How did you know?
0: Quite simple, really. The door to my office appears to be off its hinges.
5: He only just turned the handle.
0: Yeah, with him, that's all it needs. Not that I was surprised to learn that he's been up here.
5: Why?
0: Well, on my way up, I could see electricians and plumbers working on every floor.
5: Every floor? How did you manage to...
0: Well, I had to walk up, you see. He's done the lift in as well.
5: Oh, no!
0: Yeah. Stanley, the lift man, reckons that he's never known anybody else who could get the lattice gate out of its socket with one hand.
5: I presume he was just trying to shut it.
0: Who can tell? All we know is that it's now 25 feet long and 3 feet wide. Edith, enough is enough. Send for Mr. Frank.
1: Good morning, Father.
5: How's that for efficiency?
0: That's quite astonishing. Frank, your school chum has got to go.
1: Who?
4: Oh, Basher Freemantle.
1: What's he done now?
0: You name it, he's destroyed it. If he stays in another week, this building will be a derelict site. Give him his cards and send him back to the labor exchange.
1: I'll do nothing of the sort.
0: Why not? He's their problem, isn't he? Not ours. Why protect them?
1: You just don't understand him. He'll be an asset to us. He's merely suffering a persecution complex.
5: Yes, we have a fair idea who he's persecuting.
0: Exactly. Tell me, which department is he in now?
1: Well, he started in the general office, but I had him moved from there.
0: Had him moved?
1: Mm.
0: Why?
1: Well, amongst other things, he managed to staple the stapler to the desk. So then we put him in accounts.
0: And?
1: He locked the safe and found a combination to the lock that nobody else, including the manufacturers, could find.
0: As I said, he has got to go.
1: No. He'll be all right now. I promoted him to making tea for the technical department.
0: Really?
5: Sir Charles?
0: Now what?
5: Well, I just wondered if you'd like to come to the window and say goodbye to Mr. Hinkin.
1: Eh?
5: He seems to be on his way to hospital.
0: What? Hinkin on his way to hospital? It's Freemantle again. He's poisoned him. Frank, this is your fault. You should never let him make that tea. He must have burnt it or something.
1: Quick, we'd better follow Hinkin to the hospital and see what's happened.
0: Ah, well, how do you do? I suppose with that funny hat and those legs, you're a nurse, are you? How do you do, nurse? My name is Sir Charles Boniface.
5: Is it? Well, stripped to the waist.
0: Oh, well, we hardly know each other. I mean, I mean, if you, there seems to be some mistake. I'm not a patient.
5: By the look of you, I'd say you should be.
0: Oh, that's nice. They're always trying to drum up trade, aren't they?
1: Well, now she's mentioned it, I must say you don't look too...
0: That'll do, don't you start. Nurse, we are inquiring, that is to say, me and my son here, that's the thin one on the side here. We're inquiring after Mr. Hinkin, or Hopkin, or Stifkin, or something. He was admitted here a short while ago.
5: Who? Oh, you mean Mr. Hinkin. Ah, the one with the amnesia.
0: Amnesia? Well, I can assure you, he didn't catch it from either of us.
1: Father, amnesia means loss of memory.
0: Ah, well, there you are, then. That proves that it means loss of memory? Oh, no, that won't do at all. He's a very busy man. He's making a statue for us. He's got all the formula and he knows all... Oh, I'm so sorry. You just have to give him a pill for it. He's got to be back at work in the morning.
5: Oh, well, you know, it could be 6 months before he's back to normal.
0: No, it couldn't. The exhibition would be over. If you can't get him right straight away, you needn't bother with... We'll just have to get somebody else.
1: Ruthless. Utterly ruthless.
0: We're merely facing facts, that's all. Well, listen, tell me, nurse. Oh, you're still there. Tell me, nurse, what happened to the daft old fool anyway?
5: Well, no, as far as we know, a Mr. Freemantle dropped a teapot on Mr. Hinkin's head. He was trying to get it out from a shelf, you see, and it sort of slipped out of his hand.
0: Yes, it would. Trust him.
5: Mr. Hinkin had mild concussion, and now he seems to have lost his memory completely. All he keeps saying... is teapot.
1: What?
5: Teapot.
0: Oh, very handy. All right, well, give him two pills. I'll pay for the second one. You've got to get him back to work.
5: Ah, well, you see, I'm afraid it's not quite as simple as that. There's some sort of blockage he's suffering from.
0: Oh, well, in that case, you'd better give him a dose of...
5: No, mentally! Mentally?
0: A mental blockage. Well, give him some mental...
5: No, you see, the thing is, we've got to find the key that will unlock his memory. I think perhaps you'd better see him.
1: So do I.
0: Naturally.
5: Well, you never know, it might help. Although, in Fatty's case... I can't imagine it will.
0: Charming, charming. All right, nurse, lead the way.
5: Certainly. Now, if you just follow me, I'll show you where it...
0: Got her. Very therapeutic, I'm sure.
1: I should have warned you about that, nurse. He's a compulsive what's-her-name patter.
5: So I had noticed. In here, please. We've put him in a private ward.
0: Good show. Well done. Mm-hmm.
5: Now, you can only stay with him for a few minutes. And I'm not staying with you for one.
0: Oh, you and your big mouth. Well, now, hello there, Popkin. Hello there. Feel like getting up, do you? There's a lot to be done, you know.
6: Teapot.
0: Now, come along, old chap. Don't mess about. Up's the days with you, and let's get back to work on that statue for the New York exhibition.
6: Teapot.
0: He's just not paying attention, you see. Now, look here.
6: Teapot.
0: Shut up.
6: Teapot.
0: And coffee sprouts to you, I shall get cross.
1: Frankly, Father, I don't think that sort of attitude is going to get you anywhere. We shall have to tackle him gently and psychologically.
0: Very well.
1: Now then, Mr. Hinkett, where do you work and what is the name of your employer?
6: Teapot.
1: No. Think again. Now, who do you have to report to every day?
6: Teapot.
1: Mr. Hinkett, let us try just once again. You are in charge of our technical department, and you have a brilliant brain. Every day, you solve yet another scientific problem. Now then, let us try to get that brain working again. We'll start with something simple. What is your name?
6: Teapot.
1: And coffee grouts to you, mate and all.
0: That was a great success. Well, yes. Isn't it? Congratulations for the psychological approach. This is hopeless. It's a nuisance, but I'll just have to mold that statue myself because this job must not go off the boil.
6: Teapot.
0: Oh, shut up.
5: Excuse me, gentlemen, but I'm afraid your time is up.
0: Looks like a prisoner's ridiculous.
5: Well, it is, too. But the doctor left strict instructions that Mr. Teapot mustn't get...
0: We know who you mean. When I get back to the office, I'm going to send for Mr. Fremantle. And even if it takes me the entire afternoon... I'm going to break him into tiny, tiny little pieces and stuff him into that blasted teapot through the spout.
5: This way, please. After you, Sir Charles.
0: Got her.
1: And don't...

0: Well, now, Mr. Turnbull and Miss Short. Though, having looked at you, I'm blurred if I can see what you're short of. The situation is that I have got to take over in the laboratory until Mr. Hippikopikin, Popperkikikin, whatever he's called, recovers.
1: I'm only too pleased to give you any assistance I can, Sir Charles.
2: Likewise, I'm sure.
0: Yes, well, I doubt if I shall need you, Mr. Turnbull, but I'm damn certain that Miss Short will have to put in a heck of a lot of overtime. Starting tonight.
1: It will be a pleasure.
0: I was rather banking on that, actually. Now, what point in the manufacture had Heskins got to in the matter of this posthumous Statue of Liberty?
2: Well, he mixed all his ingredients and they're half-baked.
0: Yes. Having just seen him, I think that is a fair description, yes. He's got his ingredients mixed and he's half-baked, yes. Now, what do we have to do now?
1: Well, as his chief personal assistant, Sir Charles...
0: Oh, some people have all the luck.
1: Putting it as briefly as I can and in lay terms... It is now a question of the byproducts of the Vindensicator output reaching peak velocity at the maximum condensation, whilst the turbo flow of the plastic force
0: output Even from you, I don't want to hear another load of that scientific coswallop.
2: Well, naturally, as our senior technician, the crucial stage is in the hands of Miss Schultz. And so much depends on her accuracy whilst attending to her woofer back bypass unit, which contains her glump packing mechanism.
0: Yes, I bet it does.
1: Oh, honestly, I think we've got everything under control, Sir Charles.
0: You speak for yourself.
2: Obviously, Sir Charles, as this is an emergency, I am prepared to assist in any way I can.
0: Well, jolly good. Then you can start by going home for a week and leaving Miss Short and me to get on with things.
2: Oh, well, you're sure you don't want me here?
1: Oh, stay right where you are, Mr. Turnbull. I may need your help if things get too hot.
0: Goodness, I am enjoying this scientific approach, you know.
1: Actually, I was referring to the polystyrene statue we have in the infrared oven.
0: Oh, what a pity.
1: Oh, it's first things first, Sir Charles, you know. We must see how the lady develops.
0: My sentiments exactly. I couldn't have put it better myself, right? Let's open up the oven and see if she's cooked.
3: Good morning, Edith. Is the beast from outer Sussex in?
4: Yes, Mr. Frank, what's left of him. He's been working all night, actually.
3: Him? Working all night? Oh, good gracious, what time are the auditors coming?
4: Oh, no, he wasn't cooking the books. He was cooking statues.
3: Oh, dear. Don't tell me he was successful.
4: No, I don't think so. When he went into his office, he said something about the nearest they'd got was the Statue of Liberty with three of them instead of two.
3: Three what?
4: Well, that he didn't say. I presume he meant hands or feet.
3: Yes, of course, yes. I just wasn't thinking. At least I was thinking. But I wasn't thinking what you were thinking. I'd better go and have a word with what's left of him. I think I have a little news which might cheer him up. Good morning, Father. I said good morning, Father. Hey, Rip Van Winkle. Well, let's face it, you couldn't possibly be the Sleeping Beauty.
0: Hey, what? Turn her to regular five and baste her for 10 minutes.
3: Father, it's me, Frank.
0: Oh, so it is. Oh, congratulations. Good night.
3: Hey, sit up, sit up. You've got what's left of your hair in the inkwell.
0: Red or black?
3: Black.
0: Oh, well, it could do with a brunette rinse, yes. Good night, good night.
3: Oh, come on, come on. Hinkin is back. Hinkin's back. He's fine and he's at work.
0: Hinkin.

0: Well, what the hell happened?
1: I spent hours with him at the hospital. I tried the old psychology bit. You know, what do you remember about your childhood and all that?
0: And that did it?
1: No, he just kept saying teapot in a higher voice.
0: Oh, I see. Well, then what the blazes got the fool back to normal?
1: Well, it was quite simple, really. I thought it might work if I got him to do some work with his hands instead of his brain.
0: Well, like what?
1: I asked him to make me a cup of tea. Yes, he was right as rain after that.
0: Oh, gosh, it all happens to me, doesn't it? I mean, I half destroy myself slaving over a hot stove all night, making funny-looking Statue of Liberty puddings and rock cakes, shatter my eardrums with the ones that went whoosh-bang on me, only to find that the chef is back at work.
1: Did you have any success at all?
0: Well, the last one we made wasn't bad, as a matter of fact. In fact, it was perfect, except that the torch she holds above her head broke off. You know, you know the...
1: Yes, I know.
0: The torch in her hand.
1: Yes.
0: Well, it looks ridiculous, because the torch broke off. I mean, she looks as if she's hailing a bus.
1: Never mind. Look, as time is getting short, I expect Mr. Hinkin will cast a fresh torch and attach it to the hand somehow. The wretched thing is supposed to be on the 8 o'clock flight this evening.
0: You don't have to remind me. That's why I worked all night. Thank goodness we didn't decide to make the statue of me, because, I mean, I hate to think which bit might have fallen off.
1: Your moustache?
0: Yes, exactly. That's at least one side of it. When are we due to fly to New York for this ghastly exhibition?
1: We fly there on Tuesday, and on arrival, you go straight to our stand, and after welcoming our transatlantic competitors...
0: That'll be the day.
1: You then make a short speech about polystumor and unveil the statue above the stand.
0: Oh, I do. I mean, it's just as well that twit Hinkin is back, isn't it? Otherwise, I'd be unveiling a statue of a lady who appears to be trying to find the chain of the what-her-name.
1: Right.
0: It's a very, very, very good exhibition, really. Do I make the speech now, do I or what?
1: If you think sufficient of our American cousins have gathered round the stand, yes. If not, yes.
0: Eh?
1: I don't think anybody else is going to turn up to listen to you. Never mind. All the really important people are here.
0: The really important people is the president.
1: No. Our plane passes in mid-Atlantic. He's on a worldwide fact-finding mission. Again.
0: Oh, really? I wonder if he'll have time to lean out and shout one word to Harold as he flies over Downing Street this time.
1: If he does, I have a feeling I know what the one word will be.
0: Yes, well, I suppose I'd better get on with it. Right now, let's be having you then. Quiet, you American klutz, thank you. Thumbs in line with the seams of your Madison Avenue trousers. Come along, you awful idiot. That's better. Stand up straight, because I'm going to talk to you. Hey, stop chewing you. How can you listen with all that champing going on? Get rid of it. Oh, blimey, you swallowed it. Now, you all know while you're here to listen to me. So make sure you do. I haven't flown 3,000 miles of people nodding off. Is that understood?
1: And on the expense account, this is classified as a goodwill mission.
0: Yeah, that'll do. Now, you all know what polystumor is. It's the sort of stuff that you can do things with. Any questions? Well, now, as a gesture to our American hosts, British United Plastics felt that we could demonstrate not only the properties of polystumor, but also the bonds that bind our two great nations by the motif which I shall now have great pleasure in unveiling, if only some twit would tell me where the blasted string is.
1: It's in your left paw.
0: Is it? Oh, that's just a bit of string. Oh, I wonder what it was. Ladies and gentlemen, I now have great pleasure in declaring the British United Plastic stand open, and I trust you will appreciate this gesture to your great country. It's a mirage! It's got to be a mirage! Wait till I get my hands on stinking Hinkin!
1: What on earth's gone wrong?
0: Can't you see the statue? Look at it! Look what she's holding in her hand, where the torch should be!
1: Eh?
0: Look at it! A blasted teapot!

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1: Please welcome to the stage a man about whom it has been said, you've got a bit of mustard on your chin, sort of. No, just there. No, hang on, get some spit on your hand and I'll show you. That's it. He's an Aquarian, left-handed, and his pin number is 2347. The pathetic Mark Watson!

0: Thank you. I was keen to have a blunt, factual introduction this week because our topic is all about plain speaking. In previous weeks, we've looked at three of the virtues that make up the ideal human being: generosity, patience, and courage. Still to come, large breasts. But today, today our topic is honesty. It's long been widely recognised how important it is to pursue the truth. As John Keats wrote centuries ago, beauty is truth, truth beauty. But unfortunately, I'm coughing my guts up, and I'm going to die of tuberculosis. Bye. Sort of paraphrasing the poem. An old Russian proverb says, a half-truth is a whole lie. On the other hand, a half-loaf is a good choice for the smaller family. You might like to try best of both. The trouble is, in today's world, we're constantly battling half-truths. My own business, entertainment, is often a big culprit, trying to make everything sound more exciting than it is, even if sometimes it makes everything less attractive. Film trailers are the worst. I saw a trailer for a horror film called Them, which I know it's a stupid name for a film. What do you mean, Them? It could be anyone apart from me, basically. You're going to have to narrow it down a bit more than that before I spend money. Them, it could just be my uncle. And and aunt. And this trailer said, Them, you'll never feel safe in your home again. I thought, okay, I won't go see that, thank you. Who wants to spend money on that? How's the film? Yeah, brilliant. We've had to move out, unfortunately. The wife just cries all night long. It's a great film, well worth moving to Swindon for. And advertising sets a very poor example of honesty to the millions of people it reaches. For Valentine's Day this year, and this is true, Pizza Express ran a campaign with the slogan, "Nothing says I love you like pizza." Really? Where's my Valentine card? Better than that, I've got you a meat feast. Didn't realise, yeah. And as well as having carte blanche to lie outright, advertisers seem to be allowed to disobey other general rules, like making crass generalisations. I continue to be quite disturbed by Yorkie's campaign, "It's not for girls." How is that allowed? To just close off a massive sector of... Imagine if you said, "Snickers, not for the Chinese." Right? Is there any hope of finding honesty in a society seemingly as infested with lies as I was with head lice when I was 15, and everyone in school called me lice face, but it's over now, I don't actually, it's completely over it. Anyway, here to help me discover the key to this crucial virtue are two men. Firstly, please welcome musician Tom Basden!
1: Hello, thank you.
0: And now, to give us a bit more insight into this topic, our poet, Tim Key!
1: Thank you, thank you. So this is a poem about honesty, and if the, if Soft Lad can just play.
0: Oh, his name's Tom. Tom.
1: Yeah. Can you play something that is romantic, but also sort of a little bit fraught? I'm no expert.
2: Can you write something that's romantic, but a little bit fraught?
0: And that's right, not live. Can you try meeting halfway and something that's either romantic or fraught?
1: Hey, Tom, play something romantic and fraught.
2: You got it.
1: Thanks, babes. It's about honesty and... Do you know what I mean? I love you. And I hold the world record for juggling acorns. Mark Painter said. Elise half smiled at Mark. They were lying in bed. Like a double bed. He didn't have any pyjamas on. But rude. It's a rude poem. And they're nude, but they're, in a way, they've got the duvet. She was also naked. Do you really love me? She asked. Mark Painter galloped and tried to touch her hip. Do you really love me? She asked again. Because I know for a fact you don't hold the world record for juggling anything. How do you know this? Please, Mark, don't treat me like a complete twerp. Elise's jaw was slack with worry. Do you hold that record? No. And do you love me? I already said I did, didn't I? Elise searched for her knickers with her foot. Coupled with the vast age difference, this had pushed her to a definite decision.
0: How did we get to the stage where honesty is in such short supply? Even as children, we knew it was wrong not to tell the truth. Our parents referred to lying as tearing a porky pie, fibbing, or having a 9-year affair with my secretary, Belinda. And yet, we've all ended up doing it. Let's examine the lack of honesty in society today.
3: There's a lack of honesty in the world today, but I could be lying, in which case there isn't. But then if I'm lying, then clearly there is. It's a paradox.
0: Yes, dishonesty seems to be spreading around the world like wildfire, when in previous generations it was, at worst, sort of fairly tame fire. No one is what they seem. Athletes turn out to be drug addicts. While drug addicts are often caught sneakily doing a triple jump.
2: Got a song about sport and honesty.
0: Oh, well, that couldn't be better.
2: If we scripted
0: it, that couldn't be better.
2: No, I know.

0: Most of us are used to the idea that we're constantly being lied to by advertisers, politicians, and that man who cheated on Who Wants to Be a Millionaire. But we seem to put up with it. Why? Well, T.S. Eliot wrote, "Humankind cannot bear very much reality." He added, "That's why I've decided to write some divvy poems about cats that talk." And perhaps he has a point. Perhaps we've all got used to constructing elaborate fantasies because so much of reality is too grim. Maybe it's to get away from this bleakness of real life that we employ dishonesty in even the most intimate situations, as we heard in Tim's poem, sex. The reality of sex is there's only so many ways you can do it, really. And after that, it's just sort of recap. What's intriguing is the number of people who play fantasy games in order to spice up sex. By fantasy games, I mean role plays and things, not as in, like, fighting fantasy. I don't think many people find it enhances the erotic experience to have someone going, "My orcs are advancing." Yeah. Role plays are quite an established part of sex for some people. I used to live next door to these people who were really into it, fantasy. We had very thin walls. It's how I know. They used to go round of an evening and say, "Well, Lippy, I'm looking forward to this evening." And the lengths these two would go to construct the fantasy were really amazing. Often, it would be power games. One person's in charge and the other is the subordinate. So it would be like doctor and patient, or sort of Ofsted inspector and headmistress of Troubles. Go, "I need better grades. Give me the funding." And I'm not even exaggerating much. Sometimes the setup was so elaborate they barely got round to the sex at all. Like, "Right, I'm a dolphin, you must catch me in this net, but you may lose your license from the Fisheries Commission." Amazing. "I've got you." "No, think of the sanctions, they'd be harsh sanctions." We're all a bit dishonest, like the sexual couple, in the sense that we exaggerate the mundane dramas of our everyday lives. I once saw a furious man at a motorway service station, one of those ones called Welcome Break, except it's a completely joyless experience. It should probably have been called Depressing Break, but necessary, or it'll end up like that time on the way back from Dundee when you sort of wet yourself. This man was angry because he felt he'd been overcharged in a restaurant, and he was shouting at this girl, £5? £5 for a sandwich? It's like being mugged." And it worked. Yeah, exactly, not really. It's a rare mugging that ends with you being given a toastie. But, and then there's hell, as in, oh, it was hell out there. This is the subject of this week's featurette, in which we look at words and phrases which are stupidly overused and ask everyone to stop using them. Thank you.
1: Featurette.
0: It's astonishing how often people claim to have been through hell these days. Hell is meant to be the worst imaginable torture of mankind, a prospect which held most of the human race in terror for nearly 2,000 years, till it was discovered there probably is not a god. In the Bible, hell is described as, quote, "a lake of fire, wherein there is much wailing and gnashing of teeth, and the sorrows of them therein shall never cease." Whereas in the Evening Standard recently, there was the headline, "Commuters in hell as oyster cars fail." I mean, I don't know about you, but if there is a hell, I'll be pretty relieved if I go there, and instead of casting me into a fiery pit, Satan says, "Welcome to hell." It's actually much the same as Earth, except you constantly get held up at ticket barriers. Really, is that as bad as it gets? Well, sometimes your online shopping arrives and they've had to substitute an item for another item. It's a lot less harsh than I imagined hell to be. But I am here for eternity, right? No, that's been slackened as well. It's like 3 years now. I'm glad I punched that old lady.
1: Featurette.
0: So we've heard about the lies that infest our society, but it's no good criticising society as if I'm not part of it myself. I'm far from a shining example of honesty. I lie about all sorts of things. Let's hear about some of them now.
1: Exemplum, exemplum, an example from your own life, but in this case it's from Mark's life, so it's a Mark-zemplum.

0: I've got a terrible record of dishonest replies to questions ranging from how are you to have you ever killed a man? I said I had, sort of to look cool. It's been a problem of mine ever since the first major lie of my life, which was at the age of 6 when I faked suicide after losing a game of Connect Four. Does everyone remember Connect Four?
1: Yeah.
0: So, that's good. Now and again, you mentioned we've had times where the worst one, this is a litmus test of youth. Who remembers Fraggle Rock?
1: Yay!
0: Yeah, that's sort of quite reassuring. I mentioned Fraggle Rock in a show, and just blank faces of these people like 15 years. Didn't know. I started trying to describe it. But it's, yeah, exactly. More difficult than you expect, really. Because the problem is, it's hard to describe it without going, okay, so imagine a place where everyone there is a Fraggle. And my first crush was a Fraggle. Anyway, it was red. She was like a woman, but a Fraggle. Still too late now. I've got a human wife. So back to this Connect Four tournament. This tournament was the Watson Cup. Which, looking back, it was just me against my dad. But I was only 6. And I'm pretty sure I thought it was on national television. It was best of 5, so one game each day after school. So I got to 2 games all, so game 5 was the decider. And my dad won. I don't want to confuse non-players by going to lots of jargon, but he connected 4. And I was so disappointed. I thought, right, I'm going to have my revenge for this. I'm going to pretend to be dead. That'll teach him to outwit me in a game of skill and judgment. So I left a note on the kitchen table saying, and I quote, "I have killed myself because of your superior Connect Four ability." Look, I was a slightly weird kid, probably. But at the time, I really thought this is the greatest practical joke of the century. They'd be crying in the kitchen. But I was waiting for the police siren. But all that happened was my dad just came up the stairs very slowly, the way dads do, banged on the door. I said, "Yeah?" He said, "Thought not." That's it. One problem with being honest is that sometimes you don't want to confront the idea of your own personality. Most of us are probably a bit scared of following our true instincts through. I'm quite often appalled by my instincts. For example, not long ago, I was on a TV show with the pop star Jamelia. But she was quite famous at the time. This was Nevermind the Buzzcocks. She had autograph hunters and, like, an entourage and everything. Nonetheless, the show just begins, and you are just sitting next to her, and however famous, she's just a person. And it did come into my head, what if I killed Jamelia? I don't want to, I've got no grudge, but I could. You know, and they can't stop me because it's Nevermind the Buzzcocks. And I once kicked a man because of the same thing. I was literally just walking along, and this guy in front of me was wheeling this suitcase, like, really slowly. And I just could not quite dodge past him either side. For you at home, I'm miming dodging. And came into my head, well, what if I kicked him? Once again, the train of thought becomes, what if I kicked him? Mustn't kick him. I could, though. Maybe I will. Probably will. Oh, I'm going to kick him. I remember walking along for the final few seconds thinking, I'm definitely going to kick him. As if it was now out of my hand somehow. And in the end, sure enough, I just kicked him. As I was doing it, I remember thinking, yeah, I knew it was coming. The guy, like, swung round, looked quite annoyed for some reason. And all I could think of to say was, I've kicked you. This is, you know, really less an excuse, more just a summary of events.
2: Sorry, Mark. I've got a mime. I'd like to show you a mime. It's not really mine, it's the boy has...
0: Tom.
2: Tom, yeah. So Tom's been going to evening classes on mime for the last 4 months, and this is his end of term project.
0: Yeah,
2: come here. What's it called, Tom?
3: It's called The Orchard, parts 1 and 2.
2: Obviously, because it's radio, I'll just sort of have to just slightly... Oh, just there he is. Very, this sort of handsome fellow, just at the moment he's just... Well, gathering apples, yeah.
0: So it looks like he's gathering... What kind of apples are they?
3: Cooking apples, because my hands are bigger than
2: his. He's made his palms wide so he can collect these cooking apples.
0: So he's getting a lot of cooking apples, and he's in an orchard. We don't know if it's his orchard or not. Yeah.
2: Well, we can ask him. Boy, is it your orchard?
0: Tom, it's Tom.
2: Tom, is it your orchard?
0: He's miming, so it's difficult.
3: You'll see from the mime that it isn't.
2: Of course, yes, he's looking very furtive. Okay. So, and this is part one.
3: So I'll move on. Shall I move on to part two?
0: Part two. Well, part two.
2: So he's scrumped about 10 apples there.
0: This is part two now, so he's treading very, very gingerly.
2: Yes, in part two, he's sort of running away, running away. Now...
0: He's been caught.
2: Yeah.
0: He's been caught by the owner of the orchard, is it?
2: Who owns the orchard? Sorry, just to clarify, who owns the orchard?
3: Mrs. McKendrick.
0: So he's been caught stealing apples from Mrs. McKendrick.
3: Sorry.
2: And again, he just breaks the conventions a little bit here.
3: They're your apples.
0: It's honesty.
2: Boy, do you want me to play Mrs. McKendrick?
3: No.
2: Okay. So he's just told her that they're her apples.
0: He's now moving in to kiss Mrs. McKendrick, who owns the orchard. But he's sort of puckering his lips as if he doesn't want to, but because he's honest, he has to.
3: I don't want to.
0: He's now confirmed that by saying it.
3: She's well into her 60s. It's...
0: So the mime ends with Tom...
2: Is this the end of the mime?
0: I'm hoping.
2: Shall I play like a chord just to end it?
0: Yeah, probably.
2: Okay. Just incidentally, if you're a radio listener at home, I'm by the piano now. I've got my fingers all on different buttons, but I'm not sure whether it'll be a chord.
0: That was a mime by Tom Baston. So we've established it's hard to be honest because it involves exposing yourself, and exposing yourself quite often turns out badly, as I once discovered at Centre Parks. But not everyone struggles with it. It's time to look at an example of honesty from the wider world. In previous shows, we've looked at Winston Churchill and Gandhi. So it's not surprising we now turn our attention to Trini and Susanna.
1: Exemplum, an example from your own life. But in this case, it's Trini and Susanna's life, so it's a Trini and Susanna's emblem.
0: Everyone.
1: Exemplum, an example from your own life. But in this case, it's Trini and Susanna's life, so it's a Trini and Susanna's emblem.
0: For the first time this week, I've decided to use as an exemplum two people, Trini and Susanna, that I don't even like very much. For a start, there are fairly obvious problems with the format of the show that made them famous, What Not to Wear. They get five women, tell them their friends and family think they look awful, then they choose two of them to help, the rest of them go home. So it means for every two women that they help change their lives, there's three women thinking, good, my sister hates my clothes, my workmates think I'm frumpy, I'll just go home, burn my dresses and kill myself. Bye, thanks, Trini and Susanna. Then there was Trini and Susanna's recent show, Trini and Susanna Undress, in which the duo tried to help people whose marriages were falling apart by giving fashion advice to the men. Which, again, yeah, I think a slightly overblown opinion of their capabilities. Yeah, I've cheated on her eight times this week, and we had a fight with kitchen knives. I think you'd look great in a cravat. And yet, for all their faults, Trini and Susanna have one major virtue, honesty. They believe it's the moral thing to speak your mind. By telling people things that others wouldn't dare to, they spare them more unhappiness. Trini and Susanna have shown us that being honest is not just the right thing to do, it can actually help other people. And this brings us on to this week's upbeat moral, in which we consider what we can learn for our own lives.
2: Upbeat moral, it's an upbeat moral, try to apply to your own life.
0: And everyone...
2: Upbeat moral, try to apply to your own life. Sorry, Mark, I've got a poem about Trini and Susanna.
0: I'll go for it, yeah.
2: There's a bit of poetic license. I've changed Susanna's name so it rhymes. So, so I had to change her name to Veering.
0: To Veering?
2: Are you going to play under the... Well, if your guitar's not handy, then there's no need.
3: Well, just tell me.
2: Well, actually, I think I can, because it's rhyming, I don't really need you. Okay.
0: For you at home, Tom has picked up his guitar, and now he's been dismissed, and he's put a capo key, or whatever it's called, on, and now he's just looking beseechingly at key. Carry on, key.
2: I didn't understand capo key or beseechingly.
0: Is that what it's called? What's it called?
2: Okay. Here's the poem.
4: Well, it's called a capo, but what I was doing was not beseeching.
0: Right. Was it more reproachful?
2: Okay. Again, here we are. Trini stroked her chinny and criticised my pinny. Veering started jeering. and pointed at my earring. That's it. I mean, it's not.
0: Susanna, as in Trinity Susanna, says, "We're honest with women because we love women." Well, I love women too. I even own one. And, and recently I had an opportunity to be honest with one of them. I was on the train with a bunch of women who were on a hen night, hens, and the noise was really unbelievable. I would have had a better train journey with 50 actual hens, and just about tolerate the noise. But one of these women took it further than you usually get, even on a hen night. She suddenly whipped her top off and literally just walked up and down the train with her breasts just like jiggling like...
2: Hopeful ducks.
0: Yes. precisely, jiggling like hopeful ducks. And so I looked at this duck-breasted woman as if to say, I don't think this is appropriate. There's a time and a place for waggling your breasts, and the place is very rarely the train to Exeter. And the time is rarely lunchtime, which it was. It wasn't even a hen night. This is a hen brunch. And in the end, I actually plucked up the courage and said, excuse me, why are your breasts out? Which is the sort of question you should never have to ask. I mean, if someone's jugs are on display, both parties should know why. And the woman said, it's all right, it's my hen night. I think, what kind of excuse is that? It may well be a hen night, but the laws of civilization must still apply. You can't cut up a dog and smear its blood all over yourself, then walk up and down the train and go, it's my hen night. Oh, that's okay. And I thought you were not right in the head. Imagine if I walked around with my private parts swinging like a cutlass, and then said, don't worry, it's fine, I'm about to get married. Yeah. And then I thought, why not be honest with this woman? She looked stupid. Yeah. I mean, her breasts were quite attractive, but again, we have to come back to context. Ham is quite nice, but you know, I don't want to be sitting on a train and have a farmer shove a dead pig in my face. Like some ham? No, I'm on a train to Exeter. And so, thinking of Trini and Susanna, I said to this woman, I just think it looks a bit stupid. I was impressed with myself. Normally, if you tell a woman that she looks stupid, you get done. Whereas this time, I was being moral and rude. And, a lot of the hens looked at me as if I just spat in a tub of Haagen-Dazs. But it worked. Minutes later, quietly, she returned from the toilet with her top back on. Nothing more was said. They still had fun, but knocker-free fun. And it showed that honesty sometimes can actually make things nicer, not just for others, but for you. And that's probably about it from us. Let's thank the man who helped and hindered us, Tim Key. And now, as is traditional, we'll wrap up with a closing song from your musician, Tom Basden.
4: Thank you. This song's kind of... It is about honesty and death. It's about two things.

0: Age. Thank you.
1: You've been listening to Mark Watson Makes the World Substantially Better, written and performed by Mark Watson! With music from the dashing Tom Banton! And poetry from Tim Key. The producer was Katie Martin!

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1: Ladies and gentlemen, we present The Navy Lark by Lawrie Wyman and starring John Pertwee, Leslie Phillips, and Stephen Murray. For Captain Povey, all days start the same way. After a dirty great plateful of Ramona Povey-prepared cereal, the type which ensures that Henry is going to be a busy boy later, he then sets off for his office in Portsmouth Dockyard, supremely happy in the knowledge that today can't possibly be as bad as yesterday. He is always wrong. It's going to be worse.
2: Good morning, Wind Chaser. What a beautiful day it is today. The sun is... Renchasen? I said, good morning, Renchasen. Peek-a-boo.
1: Oh, dear, it's a disaster.
2: Renchasen, what has happened?
3: Well, it was this important telephone call, you see.
2: Who from?
3: Well, that's the bit I don't know. You see, he wanted to speak to you urgently, but I couldn't find out who he was or where he was telephoning from. All I know is he's going to ring back shortly, and he's a vice admiral.
2: What? A vice admiral? just a minute.
3: Captain Povey's office?
4: It's you again, yes. Vice admiral, I'm speaking from the Ministry of, is Captain known, there?
3: One moment, please. The Vice Admiral for you, sir.
4: Oh, yeah.
2: Hello, sir. Captain Povey speaking, sir.
4: Yes. I thought I'd better let you know all about it.
2: Very, very kind of you, sir.
4: Oh, not at all, no. Now, there's been a slight change of plan. The rendezvous is the same, of course, but I want you to put down to, immediately. I shall be waiting for you as arranged. Whatever you do, Captain, don't be late.
2: I won't, sir. You can rely on me, sir.
4: Oh, I am. There, sir. Now, this is vital for the, and the solution has got to be found, yes. They're very worried about, up here at the Ministry of, yes, I can tell you, yes. So it's up to us. Yes. For the time being, of course. If a hint of this gets out, we're all in the dining. I'm sure you realize that.
2: Yes, sir. Quite, yes, sir. Vice Admiral.
4: Yes.
2: If you'll excuse me.
4: Not now, Captain. No, there isn't time. You'll just have to, now, all clear, are we? Yes, sir. At once, or you'll be late. And I hate to be kept waiting. See you there. Goodbye.
2: No. Wait. I don't know what I'm supposed to... Who are the... No, now. It's ridiculous. I don't know his name or what it's all about. But as far as I know, I've got to put to sea at once in order to meet whoever he is somewhere on time. Mm. But what on earth am I going to do?
3: Well, may I suggest you put to sea and then send a signal demanding to know where he is because you're there and he's late.
2: Good thinking, Renchasen. Yes, I'll get aboard the destroyer and make peace at once.
3: Now that might be a touch tricky, sir. A makepiece is showing the flag in Bermuda.
1: Oh, dear, yes, yes, all right. Well, now, what other ship is that? Don't bother to tell me. I can see it by that stupid grin on your face. The only ship I can use is Trout Bridge, isn't it?
3: That's right, sir. Bon voyage.

0: Now then, steady as she goes. Twiddle wheel up to the top and back again. Yeah, bang her into neutral and leave the engine ticking over.
1: All that load of codswallop you just said it is, sir.
2: Now what's the matter? Why have we stopped?
0: I don't know which way to go.
3: That's never stopped you from navigating before,
2: sir. Quite. You have old Thunderguts aboard.
1: Here, I wonder what old Thunderguts is up to, Commander Murray, sir.
4: I mean, perhaps it's all part of a dastardly plan, sir.
1: No, I mean, he only gave you your promotion and made you our commanding officer in the wild hope of bringing you to your knees and sinking the rest of us with one single salvo.
2: Oh. I thought I got promoted on merit.
3: Don't you believe it, Commander Murray, sir.
1: If that was the case, why didn't Mr. Phillips get made first lieutenant at the same time?
0: Yes. Now you can't mention it. Why didn't I? I was the obvious choice. Fully experienced, due for promotion, easy to get on with, nice table manners. An asset to any wardroom party. A quick wit, loved by all, accepts no bribes, doesn't melt in the hand. Dances, plays ping pong and quoits, accepted immediately by four-footed friends. Budges and nobility in the saloon bar, the public bar. Very nearly drives and can fire shells or torpedoes in all directions at the same time.
3: Finished?
0: Utterly.
2: I'm not surprised. Unfortunately, you are not being promoted to first lieutenant.
0: Huh. One rich for the law, one poor for the rich.
1: My very sentiments, sir. You took the exact words clean out of me, Keiko.
3: Oh, not in the right order, but the same one.
0: Thank you, Pertwee.
3: Any time, sir. Those of us who have been overlooked have to stick together in our hair of chrysalis.
0: Yes.
5: Yes, it's odd how some people get on, isn't it?
1: Yes, sir. Especially during one's absence.
2: Oh, come off it, chaps. How was I to know they'd make me commanding officer whilst we were all on leave? I was just as surprised as you were. I was. The job was just wished on me.
0: Really?
2: Yes.
3: He didn't turn it down now, did he, sir?
0: No.
3: Tells us a lot, doesn't it?
0: Yeah.
3: And one would have thought in his new exalted position, his first bit of paperwork would have been to recommend your promotion, Mr. Phillips.
0: Quite.
3: Followed rapidly by a recommendation for mine.
0: Obviously. I mean, if it had been me, Chief, why? Need I say more?
3: One never doubted it, sir. Never doubted it.
0: Obviously, some of us remember our old friends, and some of us don't.
3: Exactly. Sir.
2: Oh, do stop this mutual admiration society. I'm the new commanding officer, and that's an end of it. Can't you remember that in future? I didn't ask to be made captain of Trumpbridge, but I am the captain, so that's that. Understood? Chaps?
0: Still on course, Chief.
3: Positively spot on, Mr. Dimitri.
0: Good man.
3: My pleasure, sir.
2: Oh, buttonholes to the pair of you.
6: Bridge? Starboard lookout, yes, sir. Lead in Seaman Goldstein, Chutney. Finished bickering amongst yourselves, have you?
2: We were not bickering.
6: You're kidding. Here you go in Hammer and Tongs from out here. Now, don't you take no notice, sir. It's not your fault, is it?
2: No. Thank you, Goldstein.
6: Of course it's not, sir. The English are daft enough to promote anybody, so why not you?
2: Goldstein.
6: And whilst there's a bit of a lull in the row, why have we parked? Run out of oil? Or did you forget to tell the engine room to turn the wick up?
2: Now, look here, Goldstein.
6: Never happen if we were burning coal, of course. provided it was good Welsh coal, naturally. Burned for years and years, that will. One scuttleful and we could steam 10,000 miles and break the sound barrier all the way at the same time.
7: Your Steve, we are merely awaiting further orders from Captain Povey.
6: Oh. Oh, well, that's it then. I may as well have a kip. Yakida.
7: Your Steve. Hello. Well, what is it now?
6: You might ask room service if I could have a pot of tea in the evening paper. Sir?
7: Go see.
8: I think we're on station, gentlemen.
7: Yes, Captain Povey, and awaiting your further order, sir.
8: With bated heart, sir.
7: Yes. Well, if you must know, so am I. We are out here to rendezvous with the Vice Admiral as he wishes to see me on an important matter.
8: I see, sir. Could you be a little more specific, such as which Vice Admiral is it?
5: Where are we to meet him?
8: And what's the important matter?
6: I'm
8: afraid I'm unable to divulge that information at this moment.
5: We're on a top secret mission. Gosh. I am proud.
8: Mr. Phillips.
6: Bridge? Able Seaman Tiddy reporting, sir. Good afternoon.
7: Good afternoon. It's still morning, Tiddy.
6: Ah. Well, you know about these things, sir.
7: Thank you very much. What is it, Tiddy?
6: I'm in the WT, sir.
7: Oh.
6: The radio room, sir.
7: Oh, sorry, pardon.
6: Granted. I've got a rentation on the radio telephone, and he wants to speak to Captain Povey, sir.
7: Pipe the call up to the bridge, will you?
6: I intended to. Good afternoon.
7: Good afternoon. I don't think I'm going to get any respect on this ship unless they make me a first sea lord. There's a call for you on the radio telephone, Captain Povey.
8: Ah, at last. Quick, give it to me. Hello. Captain Povey here, sir. I'm saluting again.
9: Then I shouldn't bother, sir. It's only me.
8: It's just not my day, is it? Is there any news? Have you found out anything?
9: Well, not much, sir. I checked with the Ministry of Defence, and after speaking to nearly everybody, I discovered there's only one Vice Admiral with those mannerisms. It's a Vice Admiral Simon Idiom Burlington Grimshaw.
8: Splendid. Did you get through to him?
9: Well, not exactly, sir. According to our list, he's aboard the flagship of the Mediterranean Fleet.
8: Oh, good grief. He must have flown out there.
7: That's where we ought to be. And he'll be waiting. Right, we'll sail at once.
9: I thought you might. All right again, sir. Oh,
8: thank you very much. Most kind of you. You're taking the mickey again, aren't you?
9: Frankly, yes, sir.
8: Yes, I'll speak to you when I get back. Oh, that reminds me. You'd better ring my dear wife and tell her that Henry may be a little bit late for his delicious Ramona thawed and cooked fish finger supper.
9: Very good, sir. Leave everything to me, sir. Goodbye.
7: I wonder which way she meant
8: that. Yeah, come on, Murray. We sail for the Mediterranean at once.
7: Aye, aye, sir. Mr. Phillips, set course for...
5: No, just a minute. I'm trying to work something out.
10: Perhaps I could help, sir. The Mediterranean is that way.
5: That's very kind, Chief. I just wanted to check that it hadn't been moved. Now, pull ahead both, Chief, and left hand down a bit. Not far off Malta now, Commander Murray, sir.
8: Must be having old Thunder Guts aboard that's inspired you, Mr. Phillips. You've never navigated a strait to the place we were supposed to go to before.
4: Exactly, sir. And may I say that I thought the way that you squeezed us through that tiny 100-mile gap between Tunisia and Sicily without beating us on one side or the other was positively marvelous. Congratulations, sir. Yes, sir. Ra-ra-ra.
5: Well, thanks very much, Chief. There are some of us who can, and some of us who... You were being sarky, Gillespie, weren't you?
8: It's just the very idea, sir, as if I would.
7: Bridge?
6: Starboard lookout here, sir. Leading Seaman Goldstein, Chaplin. Having another tip amongst yourselves, are you?
8: Certainly not.
6: Oh. I was only wondering, because... You don't seem to have noticed that we're sailing between two dirty great fleets of ships.
8: Well, we were discussing... Well, what?
6: I thought that'd put the cat amongst the pigeons. Only if you ask me, from the look of them, we're the pigeon. Yakida.
2: Miss Phillips, Chief, quick. We're sailing between 2 feet.
5: What? Lummy, so we are. I say, isn't that nice of them?
2: What is?
5: We're sending out a reception committee. Just because I sailed us between Tunisia and Sicily without banging anything. Look, they've even turned out the flagship to greet us.
1: Mr. Phillips, sir, be honest. We've never been as popular as this. Not even when you parked at Southend by accident and all the holiday makers thought we were the last water vessel.
2: Frankly, signal the flagship.
1: Aye, aye, sir.
2: Send, Captain HMS Tribbridge to flagship. Full stop. Is...
1: Hang on a minute. Can't remember what the light flash for a full stop is.
2: Never mind, just go. Keep going.
1: Certainly, sir.
2: Is Vice Admiral Burlington Grimshaw aboard? As Captain Povey attempting to establish contact.
1: Message sent, sir.
5: Now, isn't that odd? Why didn't we just ring them up?
1: Well, I mean, we can see them, so they must be in.
2: Just stay out of this, Mr. Phillips. We should get an answer any minute.
11: Man the boats, lads! We've saved Pertwee, lads! There's only one of him left!
2: Pull a stand off! Pull a stand off! Get out of here!
1: What's it?
2: They're firing on us from both sides!
5: Yummy, that was a narrow squeak. I wonder why they all turned so nasty on us.
1: Well, presumably we got close enough for them to read the name of our ship, sir. It was just self-preservation.
2: No, I have a feeling there was more to it than that.
6: A bridge? I will say you continue reporting, sir. Good afternoon.
1: Good afternoon. Tilly, are you still on the WT?
6: Yes, sir. It's been one of those days.
1: Oh, I'm sorry. Any message from the flagship?
6: Yes, sir.
1: Well, could I hear it?
6: If you like. Message reads, Flag Officer Western Fleet to Trout Fleet. Your blank signal started blank fleet exercise before I was blank ready.
1: Oh, dear.
6: Exactly, sir. I'll skip the next bit as it seems to be just a tiny touch personal.
1: Thank you very much.
6: Message continues after the bit about what sort of steaming grade...
1: Never mind.
6: Message continues, Vice Admiral Burlington Grimshaw, no longer with Western Fleet. Now believed to be second in command, SSE Hong Kong.
1: SSE? What's that stand for?
6: I wouldn't know, sir. The way I see it, that's your problem. Good afternoon.
1: Good afternoon. Thank you very much. Mr. Phillips,
10: sir.
1: Try not to giggle when I say this, but head for Hong Kong.
11: I still don't believe this is Hong Kong.
1: Well, it must be, sir. It must be. I mean, thanks to Mr. Phillips' navigation, we've been everywhere else, so this must be Hong Kong.
11: Yeah, that's true. In any case, it sort of looks Hong Kongish.
5: Yes, and it's sort of Pong's Hong Kongish as well. It's all right, rickshaws and rubbish.
1: We have noticed, thank you. Now, we must find the SSE headquarters at once. The Vice Admiral will be waiting.
2: Do you happen to know what SSE stands for, Captain Burgess?
1: No, Commander Murray, I don't. It may well stand for Service Security Establishment.
2: What?
1: It's 007. And a right load of intrigues. We're all going to be thrown into a deep, dark, dirty dungeon. And have our appurtenances removed.
2: Oh,
5: was.
1: Our apartment. Like fingernails. You know what they do, sir? Well, they start with removing those, sir. And then your trotter nails. And then it's your knee knaps. And then it's your...
5: I don't think I feel very well.
12: Quiet, the pair of you. Don't just stand there frightening the life out of each other. Ask somebody.

0: I don't think I feel very well.
1: Quiet, the pair of you. Don't just stand there frightening the life out of each other. Ask somebody where the S.A.D. is.
2: Oh, I said, like who?
1: Well, I'll ask that Chinese gentleman in the junk just coming into his mooring.
0: Oh, I'll ask him, sir. I know the language.
3: I say, Mr. Chinese junk gentleman, 39, 45, and a half quarter of 72. And go easy with the sweet and sour.
4: Honorable lively gentleman, in nothing nautical suit, obviously completely thrown crackers. I am very busy.
5: Look, come away from me, Mr. Phillips, or he's trying to talk.
4: Steady at that, Mr. Chan. Left all down at this.
0: Now there's a liberty.
4: Look out! Everybody down! Finish with tails.
1: I'll have to do it myself. I say there, Mr. Chinese junk gentleman, can you help me? I must meet somebody at the S.S.E. Where is it?
4: That's the old devil! S.S.E. is 69 High Street. Straight down the dockyard gate. Turn left at this sausage on my house and keep going.
1: Are you sure this is the right place? The Shanghai Striptease Emporium?
5: It must be, sir. It's the mysterious cunning of the Orient, sir. What foreign power would realize that the Shanghai Striptease Emporium is none other than the headquarters of the Service Security Establishment?
1: But why should they?
5: Unless astute gentleman yourself, Captain Toby, sir, might not have noticed that it's got the same initials.
1: Oh, yes, of course, yes. I realized that as soon as I saw the flashing lights and the photographs of the 18 lovely outside the door.
0: Look, Miss Wine. You were looking at those photographs for 20 minutes.
1: I was merely trying to see if the Vice Admiral was there.
5: Well, the Admiral wasn't, but the Vice
1: was.
4: Ah, good evening,
1: lively
4: gents, in nothing nautical suiting. I am proprietor of Shanghai Striptease Emporium. 1,000 inscrutable gestures all around.
1: Okay.
5: Or is it?
4: May I take your honorable order, please?
1: Well, I'd like the phone number of the third young lady from the left.
5: Oh, there's education for you. The fourth one has got a much bigger pair of eyes than the others.
1: Never mind about them. Now, look here, Mr. King. We have information that this is the headquarters of the S.S.E., the Service Security Academy.
4: Ah, so. Oh, and second thoughts are not so. This is merely honorable filthy dine. With all facilities and including readily available Chinese crumpets.
0: Gosh. Is there any chance I could have mine toasted?
4: By all means. It is red hot already.
1: Oh, shut up the lot of you. Now look here, Mr. Chinese junk gentleman.
4: Ah, so.
1: Stop saying that! Now we realize what's going on here.
4: Ah, dirty thoughts of Chairman Mao. Whatever next?
1: No, don't quibble.
4: But I always quibble when I'm frightened.
1: Now look here. We demand to see Vice Admiral Burlington Grimshaw.
4: Oh, 100,000 apologies. You too late. Vice Admiral Burlington Grimshaw, now promoted from third in command Hong Kong to fourth in command catering HMS Victory.
0: Hang on a minute. Last I heard, Victory was stationed 8 miles.
1: Oh, shut up. Vice Admiral or no.

0: Lieutenant Admiral, will return to Portsmouth at once. He can contact me.
1: Good day, Renchison.
2: Hello, Heather. Well, we're back at last.
3: Yes, home are the sailors, home from the sea. And where is the present you brought back for me?
2: It's still on board Troutbridge. We've got you a kimono. We got you a Chinese maxi dress.
3: How marvellous. Well, I hope it fits me.
1: Any messages, Renchison?
3: Oh, dozens of them, sir. They're all on your desk in your office.
1: All right, I'll get down to them at once.
3: Well, that might be a little difficult, sir, because there's something behind your desk already.
1: What?
3: It's the Vice Admiral, sir.
1: Oh, great. Then, Murray Phillips, you'd better come with me and tell him where we've been.
4: Including the bit about you and the geisha girl that he wanted to bring back.
1: I thought she was a spy. I was going to bring her back for a trial.
2: I'll bet you were. You dirty old man, you.
1: That'll do. Now, to this play, gentlemen.
5: There you are at last, Captain. Have you been?
2: All over the world, sir.
4: Looking for you, sir.
5: For 2 months, sir. Really? Now, isn't that odd? I left Captain perfectly clear, didn't I?
4: No, you did not, sir.
5: Well, there you are, you see, all cleared up. Now, let's get these forms sorted out, Captain, so I can close my files.
1: I didn't think the service security establishment ever put anything on paper.
5: What are you talking about, Commander? I'm now fifth in command of the SSE. Ships, stores, and equipment. It doesn't matter about all that. Now, sign here, Captain. We've got to write off 2 hammocks, 14 pairs of bottoms, and an anchor that have gone missing.
1: It's ridiculous! The world's got potty. Forms for this, forms for that, forms for... Hello, now what?
6: Henry Purvey, don't you take that tone of disagreeable talking with me. This is your wife, Ramona. Just what do you think you've been playing at with your little sailor friends?
4: I've been to Hong Kong, my love.
6: Ha! A likely story. You will report back to Ramona's paid for select residence immediately. Your deliciously cooked Indians is on the Ramona paid for table.
4: Oh, I shall look forward to that, my love.
6: I doubt it. It's the same dindins Ramona prepared for you 2 months ago. Mind you, having been on the boil for 2 months, your deliciously Ramona prepared fish finger has now shrunk to a fish thumb. But you'll eat it, Henry. You'll eat it. Yes. And you'll love it.

John Pasley, Leslie Phillips, and Stephen Murray have been Admiral Hunting in the Navy Lark, written by Laurie Wyman. John Pasley was the Chief Petty Officer and Vice Admiral Grimshaw. Leslie Phillips was the Sub-Lieutenant. Stephen Murray was the CEO. Captain Povey was played by Richard Caldicott. Heather was Heather Chasten. Evening Stephen Goldstein was Daniel Evans. The Chinese Junk Gentleman was Michael Bates. And Abel Stephen Tilly was played by Laurie Wyman. The show was produced by Alistair Scott Johnson.

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1: Who first revealed John Cleese in his bathtub?
2: We did. Did you miss it?
1: Who first revealed that Bill Oddie had shrunk in the wash?
2: We did. Did you miss it?
1: Who first called Tim Brooke Taylor a sweetie?
2: I did. I mean, we did. Did you miss it?
3: You did.
2: Yes.
1: Who first noticed the difference between Joe Kendall and David Hatch?
2: We did. Did you spot it?
1: Who first revealed that life as we know it was possible in Humphrey Barclay?
2: We did.
1: All these and more were in our program in April 1936. Did you miss it?
3: Yes.
1: So did I. Switch off quickly and you'll miss this week too. Yes. With the ragtime Ichiku boop boop doop of the Angus Prune Tune, we once again tear the dust sheets off Tim Brooke Taylor, John Cleese, David Hatch, Joe Kendall, and Bill Oddie. And here to express your collective astonishment is John Otto Cleese.
4: Oh, no! I'm sorry, I'll read that again. Oh, man! I am surprised.
5: Good morning.
4: Oh, good morning, sir. A thousand welcomes to Wrigley's Bank, your friendly bank service. This is the bank that is best, national and international. The bank, here and all over the world, now and forevermore, amen. You don't want any money, do you?
5: Well, I was...
4: Well, it's highly inconvenient, you grotty little man, creeping in and out of our bank asking for money. Damn it, we make it difficult enough for you to catch us in, only being open from 12 to 2. I suppose you're a client, are you?
5: Yes.
4: Yes. Well, that's what they'd look like, this. Disgusting. No. What do you want, then? Hurry up, it's 10 to 2.
5: Well, I want some traveler's checks.
4: Well, we won't get through that in 10 minutes.
5: But please, look,
4: I give you some traveler's checks. It upsets our books.
5: Oh.
4: It's taken years to balance them up. We've had a couple of quiet months, and then you come along.
5: I'll pay for them.
4: You're telling me you will.
5: With cash.
4: Where is this cash, then?
5: It's in my account.
4: Where's that?
5: Here.
4: Well, I'm not giving you any of our money.
5: Oh, can't you take a check?
4: Not without identification. You need your birth certificate, passport, driving license, baptism certificate.
5: Yeah.
4: There's a photograph of yourself signed by a medical practitioner of 7 years standing. Also by a justice of peace, a clerk in holy orders, a qualified pilot, three nuns, and Alec McTavish.
5: Who? Who's he?
4: Alec McTavish is a Scottish farmer living in Tierra del Fuego. Well, that usually stumps them.
5: I've got 12 pound notes.
4: They don't make 12 pound notes.
5: No, I mean, I've got 12 pounds in £1 notes.
4: Well, let's have a look at them. Hurry up or I'll bite your ears.
5: Oh.
4: Right, well, I'm not having that one for a start.
5: Why not?
4: Well, it's filthy. So's that one.
5: But,
4: grief, so's... And that. I'm not giving you our nice, clean traveller's checks for these taffy old things. Where have they been?
5: In my pocket.
4: With your handkerchief?
5: Yes.
4: Yes, I thought so. Filthy habit. Why can't you keep your handkerchief in your wallet like I do? You haven't been blowing your nose on these notes, have you?
5: No!
4: All right. I'll take these five and here's £3 worth of traveller's checks.
5: Three? I'll give you five.
4: Yes, but your notes are second-hand, aren't they? I'll give you 60% of them. Can't say fairer than that.
5: Fairer than that.
4: Oh, you can. All right, I'll give you 80%. £4 it is.
5: I can't have a holiday on £4.
4: Well, you could have a very, very, very, very small one.
5: No, can I have my money back?
4: No.
5: Why not?
4: It's 2 o'clock. We've closed. Get out!
1: Country people have very strange habits. They dance around maypoles, they Morris dance, they folk dance, and they spit. So I put on my plastic Mac and, taking my BBC tape recorder and my BBC voice with me, went down to Nether Wapping to interview two of the very last British folk dancers. I spoke to them.
6: Well, Reuben and I have been doing folk dancing for as long as I can remember.
1: And how long's that?
6: Fortnight. My memory's... not what it was 3 weeks ago. The one in the green with the bells and the antlers on his head is my brother Reuben, and the one in the brown with the collar is my dog, Reuben. Very confusing. Reuben, come here and say a few words to the gentleman.
7: A few words to the gentleman.
6: You should see him trolling the pole. Troll your pole for him, Reuben. Nah, you see, he's shy of strangers.
1: Well, what makes him more relaxed?
6: £5 note.
1: I'm sorry, I haven't any cash.
6: You'll take a check?
1: Well, the BBC will send him one.
6: Oh, I hear that, Reuben. You're being paid by the BBC for pulling your troll. Play it away, baby. Iron point in the mariner, me boy.
7: Rut hard, rut hard, the stag. Dive for the queen. Heave ho, heave ho. For the good times are coming. Come in and sit down. That's an old folk joke, that.
6: Reuben is almost completely naturally stupid, sir. He's village postman all winter and village idiot all summer. He's one of the best idiots around these parts, sir.
7: May I now rut the stag?
1: What's rutting the stag?
6: This is one of his speciality dances, sir. It's a satire on contemporary morals in Birmingham.
1: I see that. and when do you do it?
6: On All Idiots Night, which is the third Tuesday following the first Saturday after the second Monday of Halloween, next to the Thursday but one following the waning of the moon consequent on Ash Wednesday. Unless it rains.
1: And if it does?
6: 3rd of January.
1: Well, perhaps I could persuade Reuben to rut the stag for the BBC.
6: No, sir, you couldn't.
1: Well, what could?
6: £40.
1: Would you say a word for us before you rut the stag?
7: Before I rut the stag, yes, gentlemen. Folk dancing is a tradition. It's always been done in this part of the world, except nowadays when fewer and fewer folk are dancing. It's dying out. The whole tradition is passing away and dying out. And to my mind, it's like the Ice Steadford. It can't be too soon for me.
4: Get back! Get back, you ugly savage brute! Get back when I say I'll show you his master! Get back! Get back! Now, up! Up, up! Watch it, you monster! Get back!
3: John, darling, please leave Tibbles alone. You've been tormenting him ever since you got up, and now it's Tuesday.
4: He's got to be trained, hasn't he? He's got to be trained. Get back now on the stool. Get back. Fed up with having puddles all over the house.
3: Well, why don't you mend the roof and stop making his life a misery? You blame everything that goes wrong on that poor little kitten.
4: He's not a poor little kitten. He's an ugly, savage brute. Get back! Look at those claws and flashing eyes and slavering jaws. And listen to that noise he makes, roaring and snarling.
3: Darling, he is not roaring and snarling. He's mewing piteously. And so would you if you were made to stand on a stool with all four legs tied together. With a muzzle over your face and a wardrobe hanging from your tail.
4: But he's dangerous. I'm afraid he might attack you.
3: He's not dangerous, John, and you know it. Oh, John, why are you so cruel? Why must you torture defenseless creatures?
4: Fun.
3: What have they done to you? It was the same with that fly yesterday.
4: I had to kill it. Flies carry disease.
3: Yes, but you could have killed it with a fly spray instead of pulling off its wings, throwing it in a vat of boiling oil, shooting it with a double-barrel shotgun, and then putting its head on the gatepost as a warning to other flies.
4: Well, they have to be taught a lesson. Very stupid fly. Get back! You see, I take my eyes off it for one moment and it moves.
3: John, it was only breathing.
4: I'm going to teach you to beg. Come on, beg, beg. Come on, Tibbles, up, up, up.
3: Oh, John, please stop trying to train things. I can't stand it anymore. I'm going to put Tibbles out and I'm going to bed.
4: Put that cat back. Put it back, I say. Back, back, wife. Put it back when I tell you. Will you do as I say? Put it back.
3: Oh, shut up. What do you think I am? Another pathetic creature that you can hurt and beat and bend to your will? I'm finished. Do you hear? Finished. From now on, you're on your own.
4: Be careful or I'll set Tibbles on you.
3: Oh, don't be so stupid. Tibbles couldn't hurt anyone.
4: No, couldn't he? Couldn't he? Just watch this then. Kill, Tibbles. Kill.
8: After all that excitement, I expect you'd like a drink. So let's join W.E. Oddie in a pub where the dear little chap is singing a drinking song. Actually, one bit of lemon and he falls over.

0: Come on, closing the bar now.
1: Glasses and let's hear them click.
0: That's ridiculous.
1: Shut up, Dean. Oh, Dean, Maggie, Mudge. Another one down from the shelf.
2: Well, I'll give you a pistol

0: 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I couldn't.
1: Oh, down with the beer and up with the song. Join in the chorus and all sing along. Where are you?
2: I'm just watering the geranium.
1: Ah, good old Joe. Drink, drink, everyone drink. Raise up your glasses and let's kill them kings.
3: Hello, hello. What's been going on here then?
1: Just a little drink, Constable.
3: Oh, I don't mind if I do.

0: Ladies and gentlemen, this is a story to stir your spirit. A tale of a beautiful woman and the passionate love of two men.
1: Oh.
0: We present the magnificent 6½ in the decline and fall of the entire Roman Empire, including Cleopatra, or Jeremiah Pig and the transvestite hippo.

0: It is the year 45 BC. The mighty civilization of Greece is beginning to crumble. The Roman Empire is fraught with faction. Egypt is ever turbulent in its last throes of greatness. Gaul is divided into three parts. Chelsea are in the cup final. And there's a deep depression over southern England. Even Rome itself is a city of unrest.
1: Go to sleep!
0: But Caesar, the great general, recently returned from the Punic Wars, takes time off to relax in the Roman baths.
1: Aha! Lycus, run to me and kneel at my feet. Wait till I get out. Right now.
2: Oh, Caesar, even now I have returned with the smell of battle still upon me.
1: So that's it.
2: No. I've come from the Gallic Wars.
1: Oh, you've been eating Gallic again.
2: Yes, that's it. And my news is heavy.
1: Give it to me. Oh. It is heavy.
2: Yes. Very sad, sad news, sir, oh, Caesar. But I fear you know already. I see how you're trembling.
1: I'm freezing to death, you fool. Give me a towel.
2: I haven't one. Your legions are defeated in Gaul. Hannibal is even now crossing the Alps. Antony has fled to Egypt, perhaps to conspire against our city. It is rumored that even in the Senate, there are those who would see you dead. Our city is sick, sick. Oh, Caesar, the gods are angry. They're doomed. What are we to do? Help us, Caesar. What are we to do?
1: I'm sorry, I was looking for a towel. What were you saying?
2: There, I smell dissent.
1: Oh, good, you like it. It's Roman Spring. It's a new one. It's just on the
2: Caesar,
1: market.
2: Caesar, you know, the city needs leadership and truth. Let the people see you for what you really are.
1: Now, I must find a towel first.
2: You must speak to them. Speak to them in some public place.
1: All right, what's on at the forum?
3: Sound of Music.
1: Very well, I shall speak during the interval, or maybe right through it.
3: Why not right through the Sound of Music?
0: These things having been said, Caesar was by so much the more, therefore, notwithstanding the cohorts by to or from the having been drawn up battle line for a long time, however.
4: Oh, I hate Latin.
1: Friends, Romans, hovercraft, lend me your ears. I come to bury Caesar, not to...
4: No, hang on. Sorry.
2: Try it in Latin.
1: Cibo's Romae, hic ego antebellum hic castris sum hic gestata hic divis, fias hic nobis hic, have you got a glass of water?
2: No.
1: Look here, mob. I hear that someone is conspiring against my person and my person doesn't like it. And neither do I.
2: Caesar, there's only one thing for it.
1: Resign.
2: No, you must consult the oracle and see what fate has in store so you may meet all danger and fight it till the end.
1: I'd rather resign.
2: No, we must know the omens.
5: Now, of course, the Romans were in the habit of telling the future by means of omens. The omens of the Romans. They carved up little furry animals like bush babies, and then they discerned amazing portents by the use of entrails, and all that entrails. I know all this very well on account of what? I am an oracle. In fact, oracle very well years ago that I was forewarned by the left ventricle of a possum that I would in future life become one John Otto Cleese. Anyway, this is the BBC Rome service, and here are the 9 o'clock intestines. 1, 2, 3, 4 intestine. There's a nasty... There's a nasty giblet centered just south of Carthage, which could well bring scattered showers this afternoon. And 3 varicose veins spreading north, which may well put the mockers on the common market. If I'm not much mistaken, this ruptured liver means I'm going to have a most unpleasant lunch. And now the door will open, a man will enter, and I'll say, good morning, sir, I believe you are Caesar.
1: Amazing, how did you know?
5: I've seen you on the coins.
1: Then what of my future? Have you anything to tell me?
5: Well, let's see, your toga is torn.
1: What does that reveal?
5: Do you want an answer?
1: I think I'd rather you didn't tell me. No, what else?
5: Well, from this, I'd say that you should go to Egypt.
1: So be it. Gropius! I must I must go to Egypt to crave the help of Antony, he who may save me or break me. I must struggle alone against my destiny, stagger through the scorching desert under the burning sun. On and on I must go, risking body and soul. I must battle against the dunes, the heat. No air, no water, just one man. I see them marching on and on. But wait! I have a better idea.
3: Oh. You go.
1: Oh, no!
6: And so Caesar went to join the camel train.
7: Sorry, sir, only camels on this train.
6: And so they forced him to trek alone across the sand.
7: What a dirty trick.
6: On and on he trudged.
7: Trudge, trudge, on, trudge.
6: Till at last he came to Alexandria in the land of Egypt. By the time he reached the city gate, his lips were cracked and his face was ashen.
8: What?
6: Ashen.
8: All fall down.
6: As he knelt there, he shouted at the gate.
2: Rotten old gate!
6: There was immediate response.
9: I'm a gate and don't shout at me.
6: And a guard ushered him inside.
7: What?
6: Ushered.
8: Oh, fall down!
7: Look, why do you keep doing that?
6: Well, you see, it's a sort of hay fever, you see, you get from going across the desert sand.
7: I see.
6: You develop what they call a sands sneeze.
8: Sands sneeze?
6: A bump's a daisy. Got him.
10: He was conducted to a great marble hall where he was given some great marbles. And then...
1: I am Caesar. Where is my old friend Antony?
11: It is I!
1: Antony!
11: Ha! Caesar! You must meet my queen, but first, are you hungry?
1: Yes, I am.
11: Then try this.
1: Ah, a splendid custard with fruit and cream and sponge pudding.
11: A mere trifle.
1: Jelly good.
11: But look, here comes Cleopatra.
12: Oh! Antony!
6: The great queen swept into the room.
1: Ami, is this the queen that holds each man her slave?
12: Ooh, good.
6: At this point, we would like to emphasize that Timbrook Taylor is playing both Cleopatra and Caesar. Very badly.
11: Cleopatra, this is Caesar, hot from Rome.
12: Oh, quick, let me have him before he cools down.
11: But tell us, Caesar, why are you here?
1: My people are unsettled.
11: Is it something they ate?
1: Yes, me, and I ate them too. I can't stand them. I want you to come back to Rome with me and bring your queen. I need a good boost.
12: Oh, glad you like it.
1: So you'll come?
12: Yes.
11: No.
12: What?
11: No, no, no, no, no, no, no, no, no, no, no, no, no, no.
12: Oh, blow your Roman nose.
7: Oh, sorry.
1: Quickly, let us leave.
11: To Rome?
1: Anywhere after that.
6: The great party set out across the desert. Antony rode on a camel while 17 slaves carried his baggage.
12: Careful, you're bumping me.
6: Halfway through the third day, Caesar called out,
1: "Look on the horizon, the seven hills of Rome."
11: "No, no, no, it's three maidens and an Amazon sunbathing."
6: "Think about it."
1: "Onwards, it's Rome or bust."
11: "That's a clue."
6: But eventually they did reach the ancient city.
8: Ah, Rome, sweet Rome.
6: The people had turned out in force, and fives and sixes. And as they marched through the streets...
2: "Listen, sire, they're singing your praises."
8: "Your praises!"
6: Antony and his queen rode on a wagon, and Cleopatra arranged her seat so all could see.
13: "Cool, look at that seat."
1: "You a queen."
8: "All right.
6: At this, Antony burst out in anger.
2: "Oh, spit! Cleopatra's my queen.
1: Not any longer.
2: I want her back.
1: All right, now I'll take her front.
2: "No, Cleopatra! Cleopatra, I'm taking you."
1: "No, I'm taking you."
13: "There's only one way to settle it."
2: "How?"
13: "Well, I think we're in the right place."
2: You mean?
13: "Yes. Footballs. At 50 paces."
2: No.
13: "To the end."
14: And the two teams are lining up, Caesar numbering from right to left, number one, Caesar, and it looks as if Antony's playing in a 0-0-1 formation. And the whistle goes, and right away it's Caesar on the attack, but Anthony's taken the ball off him.
2: Can I have my ball back?
14: But this time it's Caesar over the halfway, Anthony rushing back into defence.
2: Oh, ready fence.
14: But he's up again and he's got it. But now Anthony's breaking away, passes to the left. Anthony moving forward inside to Anthony. Long ball to Anthony. Anthony's got it. Coming down the wing, he beats one man inside. He beats the same man. He cuts him round. Identical man. And he's only got one man. He's round him and he's up to Caesar. Caesar doubling back. No, he's tagged him. He hasn't got it. No, he hasn't. Yes, he has. No, Anthony's got the ball. Anthony Belladier is up to the post. Caesar to the left. Anthony's going to shoot. He shoots. He shoots. He's done it. He's gone. He's gone.
5: Caesar is beaten.
1: Oh, fate. Fate. My fate are killing me. Ah!
6: And so, the having been defeated Caesar, moreover, for a long time notwithstanding, in the by so much the more battle line, having not been, but who also was. But even as he lay there in his football shorts, a Roman maiden knelt gently by him and made one last tender observation.
10: I never knew he had such bony knees.
6: Yes, this was the nobliest Roman of them all.

0: And here endeth this week's Comedy of Errors. Oh. If you were listening, the voices you heard were those of Tim Brooke Taylor, John Cleese, David Hatch, Joe Kendall, and the part of Bill Oddie was played by Porky the Pig. Little Billy Odd wrote the songs, and the music was by Sweet Davy Lee, with arrangements by his henchman, Leon Cohen. Hench the mistakes. The scripts were by Lizzie Evans, Eric Idle, and Bill Oddie, with additional material by Derek Farmer and Graham Chapman. Humphrey Barclay was the man behind the production. A long, long way behind. Yes, well, so there we are, with nothing but a week of anticlimax to look forward to, until once again you hear the golden words of John Otto Cleese.
1: Oh, no! It's the Wonder Show!
2: I'm sorry.

0: You know, some marmalades get some of their tang from added flavoring. While Robertson's Golden Shred gets all of its tang from Seville oranges. What would you rather have for breakfast?
1: End a meal with a Cape apple. 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

0: present Arthur Lowe, John LaMeasure, and Clive Dunn in Dad's Army. Sergeant Save My Boy, featuring John Lorre, Arnold Ridley, and Ian Lavender, with this week's guest, Pearl Hackner. Here is the news, and this is John Snagg reading it. It is 1941. The Nazi menace, like a creeping pestilence, slowly stifles the life out of Europe. But here in Great Britain, thanks to our brave forces and the gallant men of the Home Guard, we continue to breathe the sweet air of freedom. At the local Home Guard headquarters at Warmington-on-Sea, Captain Mannering is about to begin one of his lectures.
1: Right, men. If you pay attention to the blackboard, you'll see that I've drawn this map of our section of the coastline. I want to review the tactical disposition of our forces in the light of the broader strategical picture as it now is.
2: In other words, where do we tell Jones to put his bayonet?
1: Yeah, thank you, Fred. Hitler is across the channel, licking the wounds that we gave him at Dunkirk. But make no mistake about it, he is desperate and dangerous. And perhaps the more so now that he's enmeshed with our ally, the Russian bear.
3: I always thought they were communists.
1: Yeah, we won't go into that problem. In times of stress, one can't be too choosy about one's bedfellows.
2: Especially when you get to his age.
1: Now, we stand here, shoulder to shoulder, on the shores of dear old Blighty. In the middle, Jack Tar is ruling the waves. While in the sky above us are, of course,
4: Seagulls.
1: Well, yes, Jones, there are seagulls, of course, but I was thinking more of...
5: Mr. Mannering.
1: Pike, you're late on parade.
5: Yeah, I'm sorry, sir.
1: We'll fall in right away.
5: Yes, sir.
1: Far too much of this laxity going on.
6: What do you say, Mr. Godfrey?
3: There's too much laxity.
4: It's a funny thing to be given a lecture about.
1: Well, Pike, what have you got to say for yourself?
5: My mum wouldn't let me have my tea until I tidied my room.
1: Come without your tea.
5: She won't let me come out without me tea.
1: Well, from now on, I'm taking a very serious view of absence without leave. Take this man's name, Sergeant Wilson.
7: Yes, sir.
1: Now, as I was saying, the enemy is drawn up in their phalanxes. Yeah, have you taken his name, Wilson?
7: Yes, sir.
1: Well, I didn't see you write it down.
7: Well, I don't have to write it down. I know it.
1: Wilson, when I tell you to take a man's name, you must write it down so that you don't forget it.
7: Well, I'm hardly likely to forget it, am I? I mean, I don't Frank Pike for 19 years.
1: Sergeant Wilson, I'm not suggesting that you're going to forget his name. What you might forget is the fact that you took it. Do I make myself clear?
7: Oh, yes, sir, yes.
4: It doesn't make himself clear to me.
1: Thank you. Now, as I was saying, that... What are you doing, Wilson?
7: I'm tying a knot in my handkerchief, sir.
1: What for?
7: Remind me that I took Pike's name.
1: Wouldn't it be simpler to write it down?
7: I don't have any paper, you see.
1: Well, I should have thought that as the senior NCO, you would have had enough initiative to borrow a piece of paper. Has anyone got a piece of paper they can lend to Sergeant Wilson?
8: No.
9: Afraid not, no.
1: Well, none of you?
2: You said you didn't want us to have anything in our pockets when we came on duty. Only name, rank, and number.
3: That was in case one of us might be captured.
4: You did not wish us to give them any intelligence, sir.
2: Aye, and some of us haven't got very much to give them.
4: Why are you looking at me, Private Fraser?
2: Oh, if the carp fits.
4: That's insubordination, that's it. It's insubordination.
1: All right,
4: sir.
1: All right.
4: Yes, insubordination,
1: all right, settle down. Now, where was I?
2: Why don't you stick it on the board?
1: Stick what on the board?
2: Pike's name.
1: Ah, yes. That's a very good suggestion.
2: Thanks.
1: Write it on the board, Sergeant Wilson.
7: All right, very good, sir. P-I-K-E. There now, how's that?
5: I think it's very humiliating.
2: Hmm? don't be a baby. What's it matter?
5: I'll tell me mum and she won't give him his egg.
1: Now, as I was saying, Hitler and his lackey Mussolini are here swarming over Europe, while we are manning our strong points, which are the novelty rock emporium in the West, here, and Stone's Amusement Arcade in the east, here. With our advanced HQ at the Marigold Tea Rooms, here. Now we come to a very serious technical point. It's quite on the cards that Adolf will have our positions taped. After all, we've been here for some time. He has air reconnaissance, photographs, espionage reports. He will observe our coming and our going. The point is, what are we going to do about it?
2: Try not to go so often.
1: Yes. All right, that'll do, Fraser.
4: When we was in the Sudan, sir, we used to employ a little wrinkle.
1: Oh, yes.
4: See, them whirling dervishes discovered our headquarters. We used to shift them to an elsewhere. Then when they came at us with their assegais in the place where we wasn't, we used to fire at them from the place where we was. And after that, we used to go in with a cold steel, sir. They couldn't abide that, sir. Not Upham, sir. No, sir.
1: Thank you, Joe.
4: I haven't finished yet, sir.
1: Yeah, I think you made your point.
4: He never lets you finish, you know.
1: Now, what Jones was suggesting is, of course, standard military practice. Always surprise the enemy. And that is what I intend that we shall do. Hitler thinks we are here, at the Novelty Rock Emporium, and here, at Stone's Amusement Arcade. But are we?
6: No!
1: Right, right. As from tonight, we shall be here. Now, can anyone tell me what I've drawn on the blackboard?
5: A little box with a dunce's cap on.
1: No, Pike.
7: It looks, suspiciously like the Harris Orton's holiday home hat.
1: That's quite right. That's very good, Wilson.
7: No, it's nothing, sir. Nothing at all.
1: It is the Harris Orphan's holiday home hut. As you can see, it has a commanding position on the beach. 200 yards from the sea, good observation, all-round field of fire.
2: And 3 dozen squealing kids.
1: No, Fraser, no. The orphans were evacuated to a place of safety after Dunkirk.
3: They used to wear those little blue aprons and straw hats. And they made the most wonderful sandcastles. I used to want to join them. They had such fun.
4: Yeah, you're quite right, Mr. Godfrey. That's the place.
3: Sissy and I invited 3 of them to tea once. We had cream buns. Oh, my, they did tuck in.
4: Oh, I'd forgotten all about cream buns.
5: Yeah, the Marigold tea rooms used to fill them with cream while you waited.
7: You know, I always used to lick the sugar off first. Yeah, otherwise it was so fine, it went up my nose and made me sneeze.
1: Yeah, Wilson. May we please return to the tactical situation?
7: I'm so sorry, sir.
1: Well, I was saying, it has a commanding position and an all-round field of fire. If Adolf attacks us in the Novelty Rock Emporium, well, as from tonight, we shall give him everything we've got from the Harris Orphan's holiday home.
6: Ha!
4: Evening, Captain Mannering. Guard post, all present and correct, sir.
1: Hi, Jones. Stand the men at ease.
4: Like your commanding officer said, stand at eight.
1: I thought Sergeant Wilson was in charge of the guard tonight.
4: That's right, sir, and I'm second in charge of the guard.
1: Where's Sergeant Wilson?
4: Well, he was feeling a bit drowsy, so I told him to have 40 winks.
1: 40 winks?
4: Yes, he's over there on the bench.
1: Oh, is he? The all clear hasn't sounded? He's the guard commander. He should be alert at all times.
4: Well, it's all right. So I promised I'd wake him if there was an invasion.
1: Well, I'll wake him soon enough. Wilson, wake up.
7: Oh, Mavis, give it a rest.
1: Wilson!
7: Is anything wrong, sir?
1: Come outside, Wilson.
7: Right.
1: And jump to it.
7: All right, sir. Yes, yes, of course, sir. Coming, sir.
1: Come here, Wilson.
7: Yes, sir.
1: You're supposed to show an example to the men.
7: Right, sir.
1: How can I expect them to be on their toes during an alert when you're fast asleep?
7: Well, nothing was happening, sir. I was just having a little nap. You see, I've been having so many disturbed nights lately, what with the air raids and, you know, one thing and another.
1: Yeah. Well, I'm not concerned with your excuses, if excuses they be. You're going to have to pull yourself together, you know, Wilson. The others managed to keep awake. You'll have to do the same. Or stand down for somebody who can.
7: Well, I'm sure, sir, if you're dissatisfied with my services, sir, I mean, I wouldn't dream of...
1: That is all, Sergeant. Fraser, where have you been?
2: Where do you think I've been? Patrolling the beach, of course.
1: Oh, yes. Any sign of anything in our southern approaches?
2: You mean the sea? Of course not. No Christian soul would venture out in a black night like this. It's too dark for a tomcat on heat.
1: Yes, well, be that as it may. Don't take any chances. Keep a good lookout.
2: Aye. Will there be a cup of tea on the way to help the clear my sight?
1: Pike will be over with it any moment. Ooh. I'm going back inside now.
6: Mr. Manry, do you think we'll be getting some tea soon?
1: Pike will be over soon, Godfrey. That's probably him now. Oh, Mrs. Pike.
8: Hello, Mr. Mannering. Where's Arthur?
7: Oh, what is it, Mavis?
8: Ooh, Arthur. Hmm? I had an awful time getting here.
7: Oh,
8: it's dark. And I swear someone was following me along the prom.
7: Oh, really, Mavis? It's hardly likely, is it?
8: Not everyone finds me unattractive, Arthur.
7: No. I didn't mean that. Anyway, you see, in the dark and with the blackout, you know, you look just as attractive as a... No, I'm sorry. I didn't mean that either.
8: Frank forgot the biscuits. Where is he?
6: He hasn't arrived yet, Mrs. Pike.
8: Hasn't arrived? He left 10 minutes before me with the flask. What's happened to him, Arthur?
7: Well, how should I know?
8: He's only a baby. You should look after him better. Ooh, perhaps that prowler's got him.
1: Don't distress yourself, Mrs. Pike. He's probably lost his way in the blackout.
4: Perhaps he's become entangled with some lady follower, you know, sir. I often did that when I was a young rip.
8: Something's happened to him. I know something's happened to him.
2: Captain Mannering! Captain Mannering!
1: Coming, Fraser. What is it, Fraser?
2: I thought I heard a faint cry, sir. It's from over there, sir, to the water's edge.
4: What's going on here?
1: Absolute quiet, everybody. It's Pike.
8: Oh, Arthur.
7: It's all right, Mavis, all right.
4: Are you all right?
6: I've hurt my leg and I'm caught in the barbed wire.
1: Stupid boy. What's he doing there?
3: He must have missed his way and gone through the gap they leave open for the swimmers.
8: Well, don't leave him there in agony, Arthur. Go and help him back.
7: Well, yes, of course I will. Yes, I wonder if one of you would be so kind as to come and help me over the wire.
2: I'd not try that if I was you, Sergeant. You'd be blown to little pieces before you've taken 10 paces from here.
1: Good Lord, yes. The minefield.
8: Arthur, he's in a minefield.
1: Now, don't worry, Mrs. Pike. We'll have him back in no time at all. Wilson, go and get on the phone to the engineers. Tell them we need to have a path cleared.
7: All right, sir. Right away.
2: It's a miracle Pike wasn't blown up getting there.
4: Permission to shout a short message of encouragement to Private Pike, sir.
1: Yes. Go ahead, Jones.
4: Cheer up, Private Pike, and don't move a muscle or you'll get blown to kingdom come.
6: Poor boy. He must be off the cold and wet out there.
8: Oh, him with a delicate chest, too. Well, you ought to take more care of him, Mr. Mannering.
1: I'm waging war, Mrs. Pike, not running a clinic. Wilson, what news of the sappers?
7: Well, they say they'll be along as soon as possible, sir. But they're rather busy at the moment, removing a landmine. I did say we'd be awfully grateful if they could get here just a teeny weeny bit sooner.
1: Why? How long are they going to be?
7: About 3 hours.
1: Well, you'll just have to wait. Serves him right. Teach him to be more careful in future.
2: He'll drown.
1: Yeah, what's that, Fraser?
2: If you wait 3 hours, he'll drown. The tide's coming in fast.
6: He's quite right, Mr. Manning. Tide, you can't see that barbed wire.
8: Oh, Arthur, you've got to save him. Save my boy, Arthur. He's too young to go. He's got all his life before him.
7: Yes, Mavis, of course. Just give me time to think a bit.
8: While you're thinking, the water's coming up and he can't swim.
1: Don't panic. Private Pike, don't panic!
8: If none of you will do anything, I'm going to get Frank.
1: Stay where you are, Mrs. Pike.
4: Don't panic! Pike, don't panic!
1: Stop hopping about.
2: Yes, sorry, sir.
8: Hold on, Frank. Mother's coming.
1: You'll never get there, Mrs. Pike. There are mines everywhere.
8: Oh, but I must try.
4: Well, how about getting a boat and rescuing him from the sea?
2: South Haven is the nearest. By the time we got back here, he'd already have been drowned for an hour.
8: Oh, no!
1: Fraser. Do try and choose your words a little more carefully. Somehow we've got to get him across that minefield. Did anyone see it laid?
2: Aye, I did, sir. It was done in a sort of criss-cross pattern. The mines were laid about 5 yards apart, sir.
1: Well, we have to clear a path across somehow ourselves.
7: You know, sir, I saw a pamphlet once a little while ago. I believe it's the dun thing, the sort of prod the ground and feel for the mines.
1: You're right. Good thinking, Wilson.
4: Yes, sir, we could use a bayonet, sir. And when we felt a mine, sir, we could detour ourselves.
7: Yes.
1: Very good, sir.
2: Don't forget, sir, there's the scaffolding and the rows of barbed wire.
1: The scaffolding's for tanks. It's no obstacle to us. But we shall have to cut the barbed wire. Get the cutters from the hut, Fraser.
2: Come on, sir.
1: We shall need something to mark the path as we go along.
3: And what about those little flags the orphans use to put on their sandcastles, sir? There's some of them in the hut, and they're awfully pretty.
1: Yes, it's a very good idea, Goblin. Bring some of those as well, Fraser.
2: I will.
1: Right, now we can't wait for the engineers. We'll start to clear a path. I know I don't have to ask for volunteers, so follow me.
8: Help!
1: Hold on, Pike, we'll soon be with you. Are we all ready?
9: Yep.
1: Right, stay close.
8: Arthur, not you.
7: What?
8: Don't you go, Arthur.
7: What are you talking about, Mavis?
8: I couldn't bear to lose you both. Let the others do it, Arthur.
7: Well, I can't do that. I mean, there are some things one just has got to do. I mean, otherwise, well, one isn't a man, is one?
8: We've always managed somehow, Arthur.
1: Wilson?
7: We're coming, sir.
1: What are you doing, Wilson?
7: Well, I'm sorry, sir. I'm just having a little chat with Mrs. Pike.
1: Oh, there's no time for that sort of thing. Right, men. Now, we may have to carry Pike back, so we must clear a path wide enough for the two of us.
4: Carry men, sir. I would like to volunteer to clear a path wide enough for the two of us, sir.
1: Your time will come, Jones.
4: Let me do the prodding with the bayonet, sir. Let me do the prodding, sir.
1: No. Sergeant Wilson and I will lead. Jones, you and Fraser will follow us.
2: Aye.
1: Godfrey will bring up the rear. Godfrey? Where's Godfrey?
4: He's not here, sir.
1: Not here? I don't understand.
2: Do you know? It seems crystal clear to me.
1: What are you trying to say, Fraser?
2: Yeah, it's just like I always thought. The first whiff of danger, and he's away like a scared weasel.
4: You no call to say that, Private Fraser.
2: Well, he's not here, is he?
4: Mr. Manager, Private Godfrey is quite frequently in the habit of not being here, on account of he gets caught short.
1: Yes, of course. He catches up. Now, where's the torch, Wilson?
7: I haven't got the torch, sir.
1: I distinctly remember telling you to bring the torch.
7: The word torch never, ever passed your lips.
1: You know perfectly well that you're responsible for the torch.
4: Excuse me, Mr. Mannering, but wouldn't this be it protruding from your behind pocket?
1: Yes. Well done, Jones. Here you are. You shine it, Fraser.
2: Aye, sir.
1: Right. Good luck, everybody. Here we go. Now, everyone lie down on the sand.
2: Aye.
1: Now then, Wilson,
9: sir.
1: Prop the sand in front of you with your bayonet.
9: Right.
1: Like this.
9: Mm-hmm.
1: And before you crawl forward, make sure there's nothing there.
7: I certainly will, sir.
1: Soft here.
7: Mm.
1: Wilson.
7: Yes, sir.
1: You needn't prod every inch of the sand. The mine is at least 8 inches across, you know.
7: Yes, I know. I just thought it might pay to be rather cautious.
1: Come on, move up. It's all right.
7: I think it's... No, it's all right.
4: Reason to speak, sir.
1: Yes, General.
4: If it wasn't all right, we'd know by now.
7: Yeah, thank you very much.
1: Right, now let's start marking our route. Hand me a flag.
4: What sort would you like, sir? Got Swiss ones, Norwegian, Dutch, or you can have this one, sir. I think this one's from the Isle of Man.
1: That's not an Isle of Man flag. That's a swastika. We're certainly not using that.
4: Well, sir, what about this French one? That's red, white, and blue. That's almost British.
1: All right, that'll do. Right, Ben, prod away.
10: Mr. Mannering, sir?
1: Yes, Pike?
10: Don't be too long. The tide's coming in.
1: We'll be as quick as we can. More planks, Jones.
4: Yes, sir. Yes, sir. Here you are, sir. Here you are.
5: Oh, dear. I'm going to drown. I know I am.
6: I say...
5: Oh, who goes there? Friend or German?
6: It's only me, Frank.
5: Mr. Godfrey, how did you get here?
6: Well, it seemed to me if you could walk along by the water's edge from the bathing gap, that I might be able to, huh? I bought you a pair of water wings in case the others took some kind of bidding. They might help you keep afloat.
5: Thank you. Hey, you can't swim yourself, can you?
6: Oh, it's all right. I bought two pair of water wings. I expect you're getting rather cold, so I brought a blanket. There you are.
5: Oh, thank you, Mr. Godfrey. I don't know what my mum will say if I get a chill.
6: I think I'd better inflate these water wings just in case.
1: Keep prodding, man. That's it.
4: I expect Private Pike is getting a bit anxious.
1: Yes, I expect he is.
4: Don't panic, Private Pike! Don't panic!
1: Jones, what are you doing?
7: Really, Jones, my nerves won't stand it.
4: I've just given Private Pike a word of advice and encouragement, sir.
1: Well, don't. Just shut up.
8: What is it? Is Frank all right?
1: What are you doing here, Mrs. Pike?
8: Well, I heard this terrible cry. I thought something had happened to Frank.
7: It's all right, Mavis. It's all right. It was only Jones getting a little over-enthusiastic.
8: Well, it gave me a very nasty turn.
1: Yes, I'm sorry about that, Mrs. Pike. Now, would you mind returning to the hut

0: Getting a little over-enthusiastic.
1: Well, it gave me a very nasty turn.
2: Yes, I'm sorry about that, Mrs. Pike. Now, would you mind returning to the hut? We're in the middle of a very delicate operation. Right, man, keep prodding. Hello? Hello, there's something here.
0: Could be a stone, I suppose.
2: Clear the sand away. Perhaps you can lift it.
3: Be very careful, sir. Some of these things have booby-trap devices to trap boobies.
2: So be quiet. It's metal, all right. It's not very large, though. Just as I thought. It's a mine.
3: It's a mine. It's a mine. Don't panic! It's a mine! It's a mine!
2: Jones!
3: It's a mine!
2: Jones, will you be quiet? Just a minute. There's some writing on it. And it's not in English. Shine the light over here, Fraser, will you?
4: Mm-hmm.
2: Can you make it out?
4: Not Nimlaw ot emme clue. Must be Russian.
0: I thought they were on our side.
2: These are our minds.
0: Oh, I suppose so, dear. Dear, dear, one gets so confused, doesn't one?
1: Here, let me have a look.
2: Will you please not interfere with our mind, Mrs. Pike?
1: You're reading it the wrong way round. It says, welcome to Walmington. Oh. It's a child's bucket.
2: So it is. Very similar shape, of course.
1: It's nothing like a mine.
2: Mrs. Pike, will you please return to the hut?
1: I don't see why I should...
0: Mavis, please.
1: Oh, very well, then.
2: More flags, Jones.
3: Yes, sir. Hold on, sir. Right, you are. Coming up.
2: I must say, we seem to have a good supply.
3: Well, there weren't many, sir, but with great ingenuity, I've been using them twice.
2: You've been what?
4: The old fool is sticking out the markers behind us.
0: Really, Jones. Oh. It's awfully tiresome of you.
2: Oh, never mind. Keep going, man.
5: Nearly with you, Pike. Just got to get through this wire.
6: Is that right? Just stay where you are, Pike.
7: I can't do anything else, can I, Uncle Sergeant? I've got a piece of rusty barbed wire sticking in me bum.
5: Don't be coarse, Pike. Give me the clippers, Fraser.
3: Here you are. I'd like to volunteer to clip with the clippers, sir.
2: Oh, do be quiet, Jones.
3: I've never known him like this before, Mr. Fraser.
4: He's worried, you fool.
3: Why, has he got trouble at home, then?
2: Nearly there.
7: Could you clip the bit that's sticking into my you-know-what, please?
2: Just a minute.
7: Ooh.
2: There.
7: Oh. Oh, you've no idea what a relief that is.
2: Can you crawl back with us now?
7: I'll try, but my ankle's terribly painful.
2: Mm. We should have brought a blanket to drag you.
8: Excuse me, Mr. Manning. Would you care for a cup of tea before you start back?
2: Godfrey, how did you get here?
8: When I came along by the water's edge, I thought Pike might be rather frightened here on his own.
2: But you might have been blown to pieces.
8: Oh, yes, I suppose so. I'm afraid there's no sugar. It's back in the hut. Oh, and I brought a blanket.
2: It's a very foolish thing to do, Godfrey. Damn brave, all the same.
4: A man of steel. A man of steel. I always knew it.
0: The water's getting awfully close, sir.
4: Right then, Sergeant. You and me'll drag Pike back on the blanket.
0: All right.
3: And I'll lead the way, and I'll keep prodding, sir, in case you've overlooked a mine.
4: Right. One, two, three, heave!
7: Oh, I'll be glad when my mum's got a poultice on it.
4: Heave!
7: It was sticking right in.
4: Heave!
7: It was all rusty as well.
4: Heave!
7: Hey, can you die from rust poisoning?
8: Well, do be quiet, Frank.
3: Wait a minute. I've struck something.
2: Let me come through. Give me a bayonet, Fraser.
4: Here you are.
2: Thank you. By Jove, it is something.
1: Frank, are you all right?
7: Yes, Mum.
1: Oh, thanks, goodness.
2: Mrs. Pike, I thought I told you to stay in the hut.
1: I've got a message for you. The engineers have just been on the telephone.
2: Oh, good. Are they on the way?
1: They say they're too busy, and anyway, there's no need. There aren't any mines in this part of the beach.
2: What?
1: They didn't lay any mines. It's all clear here. So you needn't have gone to all that fuss lying on the wet sand and playing with those silly bayonets.
3: Well, if there are no mines, what's this doing here?
9: Good Lord. Good Lord. It is a mine.
2: So it is.
8: Oh.

0: We must get away from here at once. But don't panic.
1: That's right. Don't panic, anyone. Don't panic. We struck a mine. Don't panic. Women and children first.
2: Quite right, Jones. Follow me.

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0: 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And if this is what you had in mind, you don't even have to pay that kind of money for the new Skoda Super Estelle.
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1: Followed by any answers at 2. But now here on BBC Radio 4, take one topical panel quiz, 5 economic tests, 1 ancient human, and a stickleback. Sharp-tongued satire, which you should be aware, is perhaps a little more adult than usual. Here's Charlotte Green.
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3: Hello and welcome again to the news quiz. 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
2: Rod Stewart songs to become musical.
3: Thanks to Ian Miles for that. Let's meet the teams. Please welcome first on my right, Francis Ween and John Sargent. Opposite them on my left, Alan Corran and Armando Iannucci. Francis, when does no with a but mean yes with an if?
4: Well, this is frightfully exciting news. No, it's not. After about 5 or 6 years of waiting, we've found out about Gordon Brown's tests. And if you don't want to know the result, look away now, please. Actually, you don't need to look away because no one knows the result. I don't think even Gordon knows it. Well, he's gone out of his way to avoid delivering it anyway. It was sort of yes, but, or maybe not, on the other hand. But he thinks he's passed one of the 5 tests after 5 years of hard work, and he's going to resit them in a year's time.
5: I get very uneasy when it's England and 5 tests, because I know... I know we'll fail, and the pound will be burnt, and the ashes will be sent to Europe.
6: Now, I think they should be congratulated, the Chancellor and the Prime Minister. They worked hard, and they got the result they wanted. Total confusion over the euro. The government's indecision is final.
7: They have moved on because it's gone from wait and see to just you wait and see.
6: People want politicians to be honest, and they should have come out and just said, we haven't a clue about the euro, and by the way, we hate each other.
4: Yeah, but it's all part of Gordon Brown's appeal, don't you think? This sort of brooding, enigmatic. It would spoil it if he gave a straight answer.
6: Do you think so?
4: Yeah.
6: Spoil what?
4: Well, his fan base.
3: The Chancellor will continue to apply his famous 5 tests for euro entry. 1, has there been an increase in the production of airborne porkines? 2, has the ambient temperature of the infernal regions converged with absolute 0 centigrade? 3, has there been a fundamental alteration in the dentition of barnyard fowl? 4, is my body lying under 6 feet of cold, cold earth? And 5, have they stopped repeating The Good Life on BBC Two? 2 points to Francis. John, who's been accused of using weapons of mass delusion?
6: Ah, weapons of mass destruction, of course, for those who are following it carefully. Or weapons of mass distraction. Everyone's using different terms, but we all know what it means. It's weapons to try and avoid the embarrassment for Alastair Campbell, isn't it? Whether he should appear before a Commons committee. Well, of course he can't do that. He's running the country, for goodness sake. So, will he turn up? No. Will we find weapons of mass destruction? I doubt it. Will Alastair Campbell resign? I don't think so.
7: Do you think Blair is banking on us finding a sort of an enormous 500-foot-high sofa in the middle of the Iraqi desert, down which the weapons of mass destruction have fallen?
3: This week, Tony Blair apologised to the British intelligence services for suggesting the dossier on Iraq's weapons of mass destruction was dodgy. David Blunkett said the government should never have published the dossier. The characters were two-dimensional, the dialogue was clichéd, and no one would ever buy the ending where George, Tony and Scooby pull the rubber mask off the baddie's face to reveal that it's Saddam Hussein. Armando, as the battle to initiate the Middle East roadmap rages, the Americans' attempt to quell the chaos in Iraq and the Euro debate rages here, the big question this week is he going to Rail or Barcelona?
8: No. Oh, wow.
7: This is Alan Milburn you're talking about. This is the other big economic question of David Beckham, and he's been proposed as a player with Barcelona. But Beckham's not interested because he's waiting until the economic conditions are right, basically. And he wants more money. He wants his wife on the back of the Euro.
6: There have been lots of comparisons, haven't there, between the Beckham decision about going into Europe and the Euro, which is silly, really, because the Beckham decision is obviously far more important. There are so many unknowns, aren't there? Can we really be sure that Brooklyn and Romeo would settle in Barcelona? And I know it's tricky reading body language, but I think Beckham should have seen this coming. If someone kicks a boot at you and cuts your face, that is a bad sign.
8: In the break during the Czechoslovakia match the other night.
9: Slovakia.
8: Slovakia. Oh, excuse me. Anyway, Hansen was listing the difficulties, and he said, that, and of course, the problem is that with Posh and Becks, if they go to Real Madrid or Barcelona, they'd have a problem with the language. It didn't... it wasn't a problem in Manchester, really. Just as difficult.
4: But the bizarre thing is that they have... Ferguson has sold Beckham not to Barcelona, but to just this chap, Laporta, yeah, who's standing for president, and it's part of his manifesto. And as someone said, the Pope has a vote on this thing on Sunday, and the Vatican issued a statement saying the Pope will not be voting because Sunday is a very busy day for him.
8: Pope was actually a goalkeeper, wasn't he?
7: He was, yeah.
8: Of course, he wasn't infallible. A few got past me.
6: I don't think the Beckham decision, though, should be put to a referendum, do you? to me, it's an issue of faith, really. Have you got faith in the management of Manchester United? Well, can't say I'm a believer.
3: Man U manager Alex Ferguson is easily the most successful person ever to have the nickname Fergie. Not that there's a lot of competition. 2 points to Armando. Alan, listen to this.

0: The theme to the streets of San Francisco.
1: Ah.
0: Alan, how is Sheriff Blunkett going to clean up this town?
2: See, I'm a bit thrown because Armando whispered in my ear it was the theme to Ironside. And I prepared this complicated thing about not enough money in the health service for people in wheelchairs. And it clearly isn't. It's about San Francisco. Blunkett wants to wipe out the judiciary. I gather, as we speak, Derry Irvine has gone. It's about the removal of any form of English justice at all, replacing it with an American system of elective DAs and policemen, dog pound collectors and all that sort of thing.
3: Well, then we'll have to have our version of Guantanamo Bay. West Wittering, yeah. I should think.
2: I like Law and Order because they've got this fantastic-looking DA in that. She looks like Nigella Lawson, but a bit slimmed down. Do you ever watch it? Oh, it's knockout. It's the only good thing on Channel 5. No, it's wonderful. And that's what Blunkett wants. He wants policemen with big tits.
0: David Blunkett wants to introduce American-style justice to Britain's courts. He wants prosecutors and judges to be close to their communities, forgetting that being close to their communities is what gets 95% of Norfolk in trouble in the first place. 2 points to someone. We start round two with a classified
2: ad. Someone. Go back and do that again. I've got a reputation to lose.
0: Get congratulations on. To Alan on scoring 2 richly deserved points for that one.
4: Alan's got very competitive since Call My Bluff restarted on me.
0: We start round two with a classified ad from the Essex Chronicle.
5: Brown wig, suitable for transvestite. Would swap for tennis racket or bicycle.
0: Thanks to Jill Wells of Horringer for sending that in. Francis, why weren't MPs happy to see a new sex bomb this week?
3: This isn't the sexual offences bill, is it?
0: No.
3: No. That's okay, I'm just checking, working my way through the possibilities. John is an ex-political correspondent, so he won't know.
4: Yes, I know about bomb. This is the amazing and shocking increase in sexual diseases.
3: Oh, that, we're all having too much sex, yes.
4: No, and we've also got to advise children about these things. And when I was at school, we had sex education classes, and in the very last one they said, now, boys, you're leaving school, and if you go with prostitutes, you should make sure you take a condom. I thought, what a brilliant idea. I'd never thought of going with prostitutes.
2: I didn't think there was chlamydia when I was young. I mean, it's like a newly discovered island, isn't it? Oh, because we had sex instruction. It was very primitive sex. Mr. Lumsden, who was the school, played the piano for assembly. Didn't do much else, but he took us with sex classes. And he came in, he was very embarrassed, he was an elderly bachelor, and he drew a picture of a tap on the board. And then he went out of the room again. And when he came back, he explained about how the tap worked, and you turned it on and that. And then he drew a plum. It affected me for years. I've been carrying my tap around looking for a woman with a plum. I don't think it'll work.
0: The Commons Select Committee on Health is warning of a crisis in Britain's sexual health. 60% of teenagers thought that gonorrhea was a character in King Lear. Fellatio was one of the Three Musketeers, and syphilis was an island at the bottom of Italy. John, listen to this.

0: this old man from the album Alan Corran Unplugged. John, which old man is going ape?
1: Oh, yeah, and this is a story about our bloody relatives. Have you noticed to keep digging up more relatives? This one is from 150,000 years ago in Africa, called Hector or Vector or something. Anyway, Herto, apparently, is what we're descended from. But the bad news, as far as I'm concerned, is that we're not related to Neanderthal man, which I find extremely irritating, because you can't choose your relatives, but you can get used to them, can't you? And I got used to the idea that I was vaguely related to Neanderthal man, which would explain why I can't work the video, and it also was sort of useful as a reason for not doing the washing up, you know, that I was mainly basically a hunter-gatherer. But apparently, Neanderthal man became extinct, apparently. So that's sort of it. It's sort of, we can forget Neanderthal man. It's, that's it, so he didn't survive. But it's sad, though, too. You get that sad moment.
2: Nice for old Herto, whatever he's called, isn't it? Being dug up at last. First thing he said when they dug him up was, "How's Bill Deeds these days?"
3: There was an actual quote where they said that the skull of this figure had a low forehead and jutting eyebrows and a squat jaw. And they asked the scientist, if he was alive now, what would he look like? And he actually said, a rugby player.
0: It's Herto Man. Archaeologists have discovered the skulls of two adults and a child who died more than 160,000 years ago. One archaeologist said that the whole of humanity is descended from a single woman who lived in Africa less than 200,000 years ago. But let's be frank about this, got around quite a bit. Mando, whose new TV show comes in 57 varieties?
3: Oh, yes, this is Heinz, who are sponsoring. They're sponsoring a new program on Channel 5 called something like Diet Doctor.
2: Dinner Doctor.
3: I do some programs through the company that also happens to make House Doctor. And they had a meeting where they thought House Doctor was so successful, let's come up with other doctor ideas. And someone said, Car Doctor, fantastic. Kitchen Doctor, yeah. Garden Doctor, yeah. And someone said Body Doctor. And it took them about half an hour before someone else realized, but that is a doctor. Well, this is Dinner Doctor. And it's a new area of programming because Heinz are sponsoring the program. It's all about recipes, and all the recipes contain beans. They basically say, beans are good for you. Here's how to make beans on toast. Here's how to make beans on beans. Toad in the bean.
2: A lot of ketchup as well, I think.
3: Oh, yes.
2: What makes it new is, I mean, lots of programs are sponsored these days, and they just have a little thing at the beginning. But, I mean, this one's not just sponsored, it's paid for throughout. I mean, the entire thing is produced. It's just a 30-minute advert for Heinz Beans. Annika Rice is doing it.
1: She's jolly good, isn't she?
3: John, when you were reporting, so you were never slipped a quick one to, you know, plug a product?
1: Endlessly, yeah. Yes, whenever I said it, on the one hand this, on the one hand that, someone with a sort of hand-gripping machine would be trying to sell something, but it didn't really work.
3: I just imagine you outside saying, this is John Sargent outside number 10 Downing Street in a lovely pair of River Island socks.
0: Channel 5 is to screen Dinner Doctors, a cookery programme funded completely by Heinz. This product placement would never be allowed on the BBC. A matter I was discussing with Greg Dyke the other day over a delightful Walls Viennetta and Dairy Lee spread.
3: Curiosity, it's an attempt by Channel 5 to make their viewers too fat to change over.
0: The only thing the BBC will ever allow to come out of cans is the laughter on Only Fools and Horses Christmas specials. Oddly enough, the news quiz was recently accused of using canned laughter. That's an utterly outrageous suggestion. Alan, who is following in the footsteps of his father and joining the army.
4: Well, I suppose it's one of the royals, isn't it?
0: Yes.
4: Yeah. It's one of the photographs of Harry.
0: Yes.
4: Is that the Eton thing? All these pictures of Harry, dressed up for Much Ado About Nothing, following his father into whatever his father follows. And interesting, a picture of his mother on his bedside table. No picture of his father, whoever that might be. And, when I was, you're so disloyal. He did that thing at Sandhurst last week where he blew his whistle and walked up and down with a stick under his arm, and everybody said he's the once and future king.
1: I don't, what I didn't get there was all this stuff about art and culture and things, and then finally at the end of the piece, he's thinking of going to Sandhurst.
3: That art thing was just a sort of panic thing. He heard photographers coming round, and he just got all his crack pipes and foil and everything and shoved it up in the wall and said it was Aboriginal art.
1: Hang on, it was on the same day the Queen went to Legoland, and there's a little figure of her, a little figure of him. Oh, we could build our own monarchy.
2: But did you see, well, I mean, at least they got Legoland. I mean, Princess Anne had to go on a model railway in Eastbourne or somewhere, and Prince Edward got sent to a caravan park in Wales. As part of the poor old chap, he probably wanted to be a redcoat in Butlins for the day instead, but he got the caravan park.
1: Yeah, because he was very excited. He'd never seen a caravan before. He said, these are the exact quote, "It's fantastic."
3: It was a bizarre idea having the royal family visit Britain's top tourist attraction, since Britain's top tourist attraction is the royal family. So they should really have gone and visited each other. But the shot of the Queen going past the sort of the tiny Buckingham Palace looked like a sort of 1950s sci-fi movie, didn't it? The enormous 50-foot Queen sort of striding around her realm.
0: This week, Prince Harry left Eton and announced he'd be applying to Sandhurst. He's expected to join the army next year after an RCB assessment, and if he passes his RCB, he'll be allowed to join the prestigious ranks of the Royal Cannabis Brigade. Before joining the military, he'll take a royal gap year, when royal surgeons will spend a year trying to fill the royal gap between the royal ears. Before we start the final round, here's a cutting from the Sunday Times.
5: A wife plans to divorce her husband after she caught him making love to a frozen chicken. The 47-year-old woman told The Sun, "My jaw just dropped. I said, 'You dirty bastard, that's my Sunday lunch.'"
0: Thanks to Margaret Potts for that. Francis, listen to this.

0: Biscuits by the Doc Watson family tradition. Francis, what really takes the biscuit? .com.
1: Yes, it's about biscuits, isn't it?
2: It is.
1: Well, 160,000 years of human development lead to all these exciting improvements and magical things like the internet. And this week we learned that almost the most popular site is a site discussing the merits of hobnobs and chocolate digestives. There's some chap in Cambridge who set up a site called a nice cup of tea and a sit down .co.uk. And it's just full of stuff about biscuits. And a quarter of a million people visited in the last year. And it's just, you know, do you think Gary Baldy are better than Fig Rolls? That sort of thing, isn't it? And he discusses whether or not you should dunk and when. He's obviously a total weirdo, this man.
3: What's a sort of chat room, is it? I don't know about these things, but I mean, it is a bit odd, isn't it? People talking about biscuits. I mean, it's in code, perhaps. Do you think that's what it is?
1: Well, do you think it's actually a hardcore porn site? Anyone wishing to discuss hobnobs, please come to the private chat room.
0: A website devoted to biscuits has proved to be a cult hit on the internet. Nice cup of tea in a sitdown.com was set up as a joke, but has since proved to be incredibly popular, just like the Conservative Party, only in reverse. John, which country is carrying a very big torch for British art?
3: Oh, this is a weird story. This really is. The Welsh, nothing against the Welsh, lovely people, they wanted to be represented separately instead of by the British Council at the Venice Biennale. Now, if those of us who know what the Venice Biennale is will know, it's a very high-grade cultural festival in Venice. And some bloke from Wales drove, you won't believe this, he drove an enormous World War II searchlight all the way to Venice. And he did this in order to project into the sky a 17th century Welsh poem. Well, he then decided it wasn't obscure enough to transmit this thing in onto the sky, so he put it into Morse just to make it more interesting. We're talking about elitism, aren't we, in art?
1: Well, we're talking about an air traffic control disaster, I think. <Borrowing on. laughs>
0: Wyn Evans uses a searchlight to tell a romantic 18th century poem in Welsh Morse code. Welsh Morse differs from English Morse in that the Welsh Morse's sidekick is called Lewis. Armando, who comes but once a year and then gets Saint Nicked?
4: Oh, yeah, Falik, of course this is Crap Wonderland. This is something called, something like the Christmas Experience that was on at Earl's Court. And there were lots of complaints from kids who said it was nothing like the real Father Christmas. Someone objected that the 100-foot log flume was only 94 feet. And someone else said that where they had been promised snow fights, they were actually just given blocks of ice to hurl around. And there were no elves, and trees were a bit dowdy, and it was just all meant to be terrible. But I sort of think, well, fine. I mean, if you end up with a massive building full of crying children, that is more or less the Christmas experience. So. Pretty. And anyway, the real Father Christmas is a very... there's something rather sordid about him, because he is this old man who lives on his own and who is into stockings and making lots of little single men his slaves in a sweatshop.
0: Yes, the organisers of Santa's Kingdom, held last year at Wembley Exhibition Hall, were prosecuted after children complained advertised attractions did not exist. Children waited in vain for a magic shuttle ride. But that's very good training for when they grow up to be commuters. After the success of their case, the children plan to prosecute more non-existent entities. George Bush's brain, the Conservative Party, and the lovely Samantha from I'm Sorry I Haven't the Clue. Alan, why are the fish going blind?
5: It's not the one about the Swiss and the University of Freiburg and the sticklebacks watching pornographic movies.
0: What a strange coincidence it is.
5: Oh, it's wonderful. Sticklebacks masturbate. It's pretty tricky. I used to have sticklebacks as a kid. I don't really know how they do it. The spines go up. Anyway, the Swiss who do this kind of thing. The University of Freiburg, and they have a fish tank. And they also have a pornographic movie that they made of sticklebacks screwing up the sticklebacks.
2: And when they show the pornographic movie to the sticklebacks live in the tank, the sticklebacks live in the tank get very excited and begin frotting one another, and then sperm is released into the tank. My sticklebacks only ever shat. But the Swiss now know sticklebacks practice self-abuse when presented with pornographic videos of other sticklebacks doing it. And it was headlines everywhere. And where do you find it? You don't read stickleback news, do you? What was that stuff about going blind? You're just perpetuating this myth. All the children listening to the news quiz are going to start looking to see if their hands have got hairy. Why, how would you know if fish are blind? They always bang up against the glass anyhow.
0: Scientists claim fish could be turned on by piscine pornography after researchers at the University of Freiburg found male sticklebacks produce extra sperm when viewing images of rivals courting female fish. I have actually seen the item in question, and I had no idea that all male sticklebacks have Dutch accents, ponytails and sideburns, and a keen interest in plumbing. Before we reveal the final scores, we'll hear the clippings the teams have brought along. Francis.
1: This is actually from the BBC News website. One of the Netherlands' most popular attractions, cannabis-selling cafes, face an uncertain future under a planned new law banning smoking in public places. Patrons have reacted to the new law with alarm. Annemiek van Rooyen, a regular smoker in the Kashmir Lounge coffee shop, said, "They've got to be out of their minds."
3: John. This is from the Prestonville Post from Brighton. Peter Irwin Clark is explaining how and why he's resigning as vicar of St. Luke's Church. And he says, "I tried several times to wriggle out of going, but in the end, Davina and I felt that this was something we just had to do if we were to be obedient to God. And so we're moving to Basingstoke."
0: Armando.
4: From Gordon Rose, from the Marylebone St. John's Wood and Maida Vale Express. A plaque has been erected on Chiltern Court to show that H.G. Wells, author of The Time Machine, lived there from 1930 to 1036.
2: Well, Simon, I'm delighted to say this one comes from my own newspaper earlier in the week. It's from an article in The Times about Hillary Clinton's autobiography, Living History. It says, "Many readers, I suspect, will make straight for the chapter in which Bill Clinton comes clean over Monica."
0: Thank you all. The final score, the teams are inseparable. They both got 16 dazzling points. Before we leave you, here's an item from the Western Mail.
6: Impotent men who know Viagra can solve their sexual problems are being refused treatment because the NHS cannot afford it. Plaid Cymru spokesman Dr. Di Lloyd said, "You can't prescribe things willy-nilly."
0: With that, goodbye.
6: Taking part in the news quiz were Francis Wheen, John Sargent, Armando Iannucci and Alan Corran. The chairman was Simon Hoggart, and the news is read by me, Charlotte Green. The chairman's script was written by Simon Littlefield, Dave Cohen, George Poles and Lucy Clark. And the producer was Simon Nichols.
7: And there'll be more from the news quiz next Saturday at 12:30. But can we guarantee that this gorgeous weather will last until then? Here's Rob McElwee.
8: Sadly, Zeb, no, it won't last, but it may return. In fact, I was looking at the charts as far as we go, and midweek looks distinctly unlike June, with wet and windy weather. But the forecasts can go wrong. They can change. And that brings me to today. The last forecast I saw that was suggesting this morning would be full of thundery rain clearly wasn't right. Now, if you're going to get it wrong, well, that's probably the best way around to do it. There is thundery rain now in northern France, and it has affected Jersey and the Sussex coast earlier this morning. But now it's almost wall-to-wall sunshine in England and Wales, and apart from maybe a shower in northern England this afternoon, that's how it's going to stay. The sun at times might be a little bit milky, as there is high cloud coming over southern England. And there's a nice cooling breeze across the southeast corner, and we'll see some sea breezes set up. But it's already 24 degrees in London and 21 in Cornwall, and you can probably add a degree or so to that. So typically it'll be near the 70 mark throughout England and Wales and crossing the Scottish border too. So let's go to Scotland and Northern Ireland. Here too, it's a rather better scene than was forecast, with rain for the northwestern Highlands and the western.
9: I fall in love, it will be forever.
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11: 31 and a half, 32, 33, 35, 40 and 10 is 50 and 50 is a pound. 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

0: Bentley, when I was in my bath yesterday, I had a thought. A clean one. You know what I haven't seen for years?
1: Your toes?
0: Please, Bentley, I'm in mysterious vein now, not my jugular. I haven't seen one of those films where it all happens on board a train. Oh. A train that's packed with sinister characters, all chasing each other and talking in strange accents.
1: Oh, well, the only train that sounds like is the 6-5 special.
0: Bentley, you will either stop passing remarks or leave the room. Which do you choose?
1: I'll go.
0: No, don't go. These films, you see, were always spy stories. They'd start off at some big international railway station where a great train is ready to depart. A train like, well, the night train to Paris.
2: It is Victoria Station, 9:57 at night. In 3 minutes, the night train to Paris will be leaving. And from a first-class compartment, a heavily built businessman is leaning out, clasping in his arms an attractive, fair-haired lady.
0: Goodbye, love. I'll bet I'll not get cooking like yours in Paris. No, don't cry. I'll be back Thursday night. Here, I'll bring you back some scent, eh?
3: Oh, don't waste your money on scent.
0: No, I've got to buy a bottle anyway. I've promised to bring it back for the wife. Now, don't cry or you'll spoil a lovely weekend. Chin up now. Goodbye, Auntie.
3: Goodbye, dear.
0: Love to Uncle.
2: On the platform outside the compartment, a cool-eyed, debonair young fellow is talking in low tones to a grim, soldierly-looking man.
4: You can rely on me, Colonel M.
5: I hope so, Carfax.
4: I'll pass those plans over to the Secretary General. I've made them into an oblong parcel and taped them across my chest under my shirt.
6: You'd better take your seat now, madam.
4: Madam?
5: Perhaps you'd better find another place for those plans, Carfax. Now, remember, if they get you, we can't help you.
4: I realize that, sir.
5: From the moment the train leaves, I wash my hands of the whole affair.
4: I understand, sir. I would not expect you to wash your hands while the train is standing at the station.
6: Take your seats now, please. Take your seats, please.
2: A little further up the platform, another couple are conversing. A beautiful raven-haired woman and a swarthy bearded man with dark glasses and an astrakhan hat. He looks vaguely foreign.
7: We must have no mistakes, Countess. Dimitrios is on the train. He will help you. The envelope we want is being carried by an MI5 courier called Carfax. Here, this is the only photo we could find of him.
3: Let me see. Isn't he a little young for this kind of work?
7: That photo was taken when he was 4 months old. He has probably lost those dimples by now.
3: And the ones on his face. Don't worry. I will recognize him. As soon as I have taken the plans from him, I will send them to Moscow by carrier pigeon.
7: You have the carrier pigeon with you?
3: Yes, it is concealed in the foliage of my hat.
7: Good luck, Countess.
6: Find it all, man.

0: Well, we're making very good time. 35 minutes gone and we're nearly past the Victoria signal box already. very good. We're rattling up. Excuse me, miss. Here, miss, I'm addressing you.
1: Oh, I am sorry. I was deep in thought.
0: I reckon you must be thinking hard. Your hat keeps rising in the air and settling down again.
1: What? Oh, down, Tanya. You bad bird. If you don't keep still, Siberia.
0: Who's she talking to there? Well, we're picking up speed a bit now. I say, young fella, you don't look over comfortable.
2: I'm not terribly. You think you could open the window a little further?
0: What for?
2: So I can climb in.
0: Oh. Well, come on then.
2: Oh, thank you. Yes, I was talking with my friend and almost missed it. My name's Carfax.
1: Oh, Carfax.
2: Did I startle you, miss?
1: Oh, no. I thought you said Burchington Horsley. Dear, where's that photo? Yes, it could be. Mr. Carfax, would you mind laying face downwards on the seat?
2: Certainly. Like this?
1: Yes. Now, let me see this photo. Oh, yes, it is unmistakably the same profile. I must contact Demetrius. Will you excuse me, gentlemen?
0: Well, of course.
1: I wish to stand in the corridor a while. I have never seen Coulston South by moonlight.
2: You know, that's what I call an attractive woman. She has an air.
0: Yes, I saw her looking at his photo. He's an ugly-looking brat. Here, Mr. Carfax, how about us meeting up in Paris? You've been there before?
2: Well, not since I was just a youth. 18, 19.
0: Well, it's probably changed a bit since 1819. Here, look up. Hey, up. Here comes the femme futile again. Here, you've come back, miss. You don't mind me saying so. You look pale.
1: Yes, sir. I've had rather a shock.
0: Well, what can you expect when a woman like you tries to squeeze past a corridor full of sleepy sailors?
1: I wish to sit down, please.
0: Oh, dear.
1: No sign of Demetrius anywhere on the train. What can have happened to him?
0: Here you are in a state, miss. Let me get you a travel pill out of my suitcase. I'll get it down from rack and... Hello. Well, isn't that typical?
1: What is it?
0: There's a dead man up here on the luggage rack.
1: A dead man?
0: Yeah, say, the cleaners should have spotted that. Well, I'll go to Barnsley. Look at that. A dead man with a dagger in him sprawled right across the rack there. Where the heck do they expect you to put your raincoat?
1: It is Demetrius. Oh, then I am on my own.
0: You know what I say? No wonder the railways are losing millions of pounds. Look at this carriage here. What a muck. A corpse on the rack, orange peel in the ashtrays. I'll tell you, if the soup's cold tonight, I'm going to register a complaint, and that's that.
3: First sittings for Darning Cop.
0: Yeah, I'll have dinner. What do you recommend, the boiled turbot or the shepherd's pie?
3: Well, now, I don't advise the boiled turbot, sir.
0: Oh.
3: Not at this speed. It's been shot across the dining car four times already. The shepherd's pie's got the weight to resist.
0: Well, I'll have a bundle of the shepherd's pie, then. Keep my seat, you two, won't you?
1: So, Mr. Carfax, we are alone. Wouldn't you like to come and sit next to me?
2: Thank you, but no.
1: No?
2: In my job, we are warned against beautiful women in low-cut dresses. We are taught to look down on such things.
1: I see. In that case, put your hands up, Mr. Carfax.
2: A gun. Who are you, madam? What are you? When are you?
1: My real name is Countess Nietzschevo, but in the chancelleries of Europe, they call me simply Q. And I think you know what I am after.
2: P?
1: Carfax, let us stop this fencing. That package stuck to your chest. Give it to me.
2: No.
1: Give it to me.
2: Oh, yes. You've got cold hands.
1: Here it is. This is what I want. This envelope addressed to the Secretary General of the United Nations. The one marked not to be opened till September the 3rd, 1967.
2: No, you can't have it. I won't let you. Where's my wallet? Let me see how much I've got. £4, £4.15, £4.19. Countess, can you lend me a shilling?
1: What for?
2: I'm going to pull the communication cord.
1: Come away. Come away from that cord or I'll fire. I warn you, I'll... Very well. Take that.

0: When I finished my meal and went back along the swaying corridor, I was enthralled by the human pageant of this great train. I stood for just a moment, contemplating a handsome film star slumbering in his private compartment, and a thought struck me. Whether you're great or whether you're humble, when you sleep upright, you dribble. Then I opened my own compartment door. Hello, what's up with you?
1: Hurt you, Doctor. She shot me.
0: She shot you? Where did she shoot you?
1: Right in the middle of the tunnel.
0: Oh, dear. Are you hurt?
1: Fortunately, no. She didn't pull the trigger very hard. But I say, listen, that woman is an agent for a foreign power. I'm not allowed to reveal which one, but, Napoleon didn't do himself any good there.
0: Not Josephine.
1: Oh. Oh, never mind. Suffice it to say, this is a government matter, and I'm enlisting your aid. She's got to be found.
0: Hey, then perhaps this will help you. Look, on the seat where she left her hat, there's a grey bird with a ring round its leg. Shall we search it?
1: No. As a government employee, I can't touch that.
0: Why not?
1: It isn't my pigeon. Come on, we'll scour the train.
0: Well, she wasn't in any of the carriages. This is the last place she might be, the guard's van.
1: Oh, call out the guard. Guard!
2: What's the matter?
1: Have you anywhere where a woman could be hidden away?
2: No, I've tried it, but that inspector's got eyes like a hawk.
0: Oh, they're all the same. Just a minute. Carfax, look!
1: What?
0: I've spotted her. She's lying recumbent in that crate of frozen cod.
1: Where?
0: Here, gaze carefully along the lines of cod. You'll notice one pair of eyes is looking in the other direction.
1: By Jove, yes. Come out, Countess Q. The jig is up.
3: So, I have failed.
0: You didn't have a chance from the start, Countess, you see. I was on to you all the time.
1: You? But you are just a businessman.
4: That was my cover story. My real name is Colonel Randall Michigan of the Special Service Division, United States Army Air Navy Corps.
3: Oh, no.
1: But why wasn't I told about it?
4: Because, son, what's in that envelope is too important to entrust to any one man.
3: Tell me, what is in there? It is addressed to the Secretary General of the United Nations, and it says not to be opened till September the 3rd, 1967. What does it contain?
4: You promise you won't reveal it to a living soul?
3: No.
4: It's his tickets for My Fair Lady.

0: Such a parliament, gentlemen. Have your glasses. Let me hear. Finish up, Mr. Glove.
1: Aye.
0: You've been knocking them back pretty steady tonight, ain't you?
1: There's no need to adopt that disapprobrious tone, Ted. The day you see drink get the better of me, that's the day you can pass remarks.
0: Oh, no offence, Mr. Glum.
1: All right. Now, if you'll just help me up off the floor and point me... point me vaguely towards southeast, I'll be on my way.
0: Nah. Don't leave bad friends.
1: Hey?
0: I was just curious what occasioned this relaxing of your normal moderation.
1: Thank you for the credit there.
0: Yeah.
1: What do you think's the cause of it? What do you think,
0: Aaron? I don't really know.
1: Ah, dear. That boy of mine, of course. My wrong.
0: Oh.
1: Now, take last Tuesday. Before you take it, take a brown out and take the top
0: off.
1: Last Tuesday... there was Ron with Eth on the sofa, but acting so far-fetched, Eth had to say something. She just had to say something.
2: Oh, Ron. Don't think I'm trying to pry, beloved, but is everything all right? I mean, the whole evening you've been sort of wrought up. Have you got anything at all on your mind?
3: No, eh?
2: Dearest, I don't want to appear to doubt your word, but, Ron, every time you think I'm not looking, you go over to the mirror and hit yourself on top of the head with a hammer. I think I'm entitled to ask why.
3: My bed's too short.
2: You're fibbing, aren't you, Ron?
3: Yes, eh?
2: But dearest, unless you confide in me, I can't help you. And I'm very worried about you. There's something behind this hitting yourself on top of the head with a hammer. And, Ron, you're going to tell me whether you like it or not.
3: All right, eh?
2: Well?
3: I don't like it, eh? It hurts.
2: Then why keep... it, dear heart.
3: I've got to, Eth. It's the only way to solve my problem.
2: Ah, so there is a problem. I thought you wouldn't keep hitting yourself on top of the head with a hammer unless there was some good reason. Oh, dearest, won't you let me help you?
3: If you like, Eth. Here's the hammer.
2: Oh, not hit you, Ron. Solve your problem.
3: That will solve it, Eth. If I'm hit on top of the head with a hammer long enough, I won't have a problem.
2: You won't have a head either. Ron Glum, you're going to tell me here and now what problem has made you take to hitting yourself on top of the head with a hammer. Is it a feeling of guilt?
3: No, Eth.
2: Well, family trouble.
3: No, Eth.
2: An affair of the heart?
3: No, Eth.
2: Then what?
3: I've got a sixpence stuck up my nose.
2: Oh, Ron!
1: There. Hold his stupid head back here.
2: Oh, Ron.
1: Let me shine the torch up his beak. We'll see if there's any... oh, yes. Yes, I can see the tanner.
2: Oh, which side is it?
1: Tails.
2: No, Mr. Glum, which side of his nose?
1: Oh, it's the right-hand nostril. Oh. The starboard, as you might say. Well, there's a thing, eh? Oh, Ron, you are a reckless boy. Next time you're tossing a tanner for drinks, pull your head back.
2: Oh, that wasn't how he did it, Mr. Glum. It was... oh, will you tell us, Ron?
3: Well... Dad gave me a shilling to go and get him sixpenneth of chips.
1: That's right. Yes.
3: So I went to the fish shop, and the man gave me the chips and then a sixpence change.
2: Yes.
3: And then I remembered. Dad likes vinegar sprinkled over.
1: Yes, it gives the paper a better flavour.
3: Yes.
1: Still don't see why you put the sixpence in your nose.
3: I should think that would have been obvious. How else could I pick up the vinegar bottle? I had the chips in one hand, and in the other hand, I had the sixpence.
2: But couldn't you have put it in your pocket?
3: No, Eth, it's chained to the counter.
2: Ron, not the vinegar bottle. The sixpence. Why didn't you put the sixpence in your pocket?
3: Yeah. It's easy enough to be wise afterwards.
1: So what you're trying to say to us is that in order to handle the chips and the vinegar, you shoved the teller up your hooter.
3: Yes, Dad.
1: Yes, strike a flaming light. I suppose we can only be thankful that the change didn't come in sixpenny for coppers. How would you have distributed it then? Well, then what'd you do when you got the sixpence up your conk then?
3: I walked home, and I gave you the chips, and you gave me one for going.
1: That's right.
3: And I ate it.
1: Yeah.
3: Then I licked me fingers. First this finger, then that finger.
1: Yes, all right, all right. Never mind the human interest stuff. Just give me the saline facts.
3: Then I went upstairs and had me lie down. And when I woke up, I suddenly thought, oh, what about Dad's sixpence? You know it. I looked everywhere for it.
2: You'd forgotten where you put it?
3: Yes, Eth, and you'll never in a million years guess where I found it.
1: Up your great stupid conk.
3: Oh, Dad, you got it first time. It took me ages. Yeah.
2: Mr. Glum, it's no good you just standing there staring at Ron with that expression of loathing. The deed's done. Now, what about your son?
1: He's going to be done very soon.
2: This is no time for recriminations, Mr. Glum. If we don't get that sixpence out, it might... Well, I don't want to be an alarmist, but one must think of these things. The sixpence might work its way into the interior of Ron's head.
1: That must be fascinating country.

0: That must be fascinating country. It's all very well to keep saying, get it out, get it out, get it out, but how?
1: How? But you never had any such difficulty getting sixpences out of a gas meter.
0: I do that from the back with a long bit of wire. This is different. Here, wait a minute. Of course I know how to dislodge it. It's a simple scientific principle.
1: Oh, how?
0: Hit him on top of the head with an hammer.
1: He's been doing that since last night. It doesn't work. Look, surely there must be some way of blowing it down.
0: Blowing it? Well, that's worth trying. I suppose we could shove the nozzle of the bicycle pump in his ear, and then we could pump.
1: Oh, Mr. Glenn, run, blow it.
0: Oh.
1: Look, beloved.
2: Yes, eh?
1: Now, listen. Place one finger tight against your good nostril, like this. That's right.
2: That's right.
1: Now, blow as hard as you can down the sixpenny one. Go on.
2: Right.
1: Anything happened, Mr. Clown?
0: Nothing's happened except he's taken on a startling resemblance to Louis Armstrong. All right, give over, Ron.
3: Oh! Oh,
0: hold him up here. His knees are sagging. Oh. Here, while he's half sparked out, give me over the sugar tongs. I'll try and see if I can get a purchase on the coin with them. Hold steady, Ron.
2: Oh! No, Dad, no. No. Ooh.
0: Now, don't make out that hurt. What a baby you are. Give me a hand trying to pull the sugar tongs down again. I must say, I never imagined I'd get them up that far. There we are. That's extricated them. All right. I'm sorry. If you just keep your head still this time, I might get them up the right nostril.
1: No. I don't think you should.
0: And why not? He's my boy.
1: Yes, I know, but he's my boy too. And if it's going to be got down like that, then it should be done by, well, somebody qualified.
0: You mean a sweep?
1: Oh. A doctor. A proper doctor. Mr. Glum, you must ring up the hospital and we'll go there right away.
4: All right, Mr. Glum. As soon as I got your phone call, I got the whole operating theatre staff standing by. So now tell me, what exactly is this startling challenge to modern surgery that you mentioned?
0: Never mind the sarcasm, Doctor. Just sit down and conserve your strength for the task what lies ahead.
4: Oh.
0: I am a father, a proud father, who is putting all his faith in your professional skill.
4: Oh.
0: This here is Ethia.
4: Oh.
0: A girl whose married future depends on the steadiness of your healing hands.
4: And who is this?
2: I'm the one who put the money up.
4: Put the money up?
0: Doctor. Doctor, steel yourself.
4: Yes?
0: This young youth standing there, outwardly so brave and unconcerned, he... Doctor, the time for mincing words is past. He's got a sprazzy up his snitch.
4: A what up his what?
1: It's his nose. There's a sixpence up there.
4: And for that, you made me put the whole casualty wing on an emergency standby.
0: Doctor, forgive an old man's anxiety. I was speaking not only as the father of the boy, but as the owner of the sixpence.
4: I've never heard of such a waste of... Hello. Operating theatre?
5: Yes, Doctor?
4: Save your lights and bring me a pair of tweezers. Now, for goodness sake, Doctor, let's have a look at this nose. Yes. Yes, I see it. But what are these abrasions on the other nostril?
0: Oh, they're tong marks.
4: Tong? You mean he's Chinese?
0: No. He always looks like that. It comes from not eating his greens. Doctor! Oh, dear, I don't like the look in your eyes. Is there any hope?
4: Hope? Oh, to think I left a golfing dinner for this. For heaven's sake, get outside, you two, and let me get at this nose.
0: Still say, the way that doctor spoke to me was most unprofessional. I've got a good mind to report his whole attitude to the BRM.
1: Oh, Mr. Glummit, it's over now. We're home. Oh, shut the door, Ron. The sixpence is out, so let's consider the episode closed, please.

0: Not quite closed. May I remind you, Eth, I'm still waiting for Ron to give me back my tanner.
1: Well, for goodness sake, Ron, give it back to him and let's have done.
2: What, oh, Eth? Now, what did I do with it?
1: Oh, Ron!
2: I've got it, Eth. I remember having it in my hand on the bus when the inspector wanted to see my ticket. And I remember that I had my cap in one hand and the sixpence in the other, and I had to get my ticket out. Now, where did I put the sixpence?
1: Oh, Ron, you didn't!
2: Oh, Eth, you don't think I'm silly as to put it up my nose again after all that. I may not be very clever, but I don't make the same mistakes twice.
0: Well, where is it, then? Where is it? Ron, I'm talking to you.
2: Are you talking to me, Dad?
0: Of course I'm talking to you!
2: You'll have to speak up.
0: Speak up?
2: Well, it's funny, I don't seem to be able to hear out of this ear.
0: Out of this... Oh, get the bench!

Benowitz and the BBC Review Orchestra bring our recorded show to a close. Those involved were Dick Bentley, Professor Jimmy Edwards, and June Whitfield, encouraged by Wallace Eaton and the keynotes. Frank Muir and Dennis Norden wrote the script, and the program was produced by Charles Maxwell. We all invite you to tune in again.

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0: Here they are in Homes Fit for Heroes.
1: Oh, that's lovely. All that fresh air. Oh, just look at the colour in your cheeks. It's doing you good. Oh, you don't get out enough, you don't. Oh, it is beautiful round here, isn't it? Just look at that view. Wouldn't you like to live round here?
2: Yeah, no, I wouldn't. I want to go home and get round a fire. There's a good film on telly this afternoon.
1: Now, wouldn't you really like to live round here? Oh, yes. Wouldn't you like to get away from that smelly old London, that dirty old house, and spend the rest of your life in these idyllic surroundings? The flowers, the trees, the birds, all the open spaces. You deserve it, Dad, the hard life you've had.
2: I've never known you to worry about that before.
1: Oh, just look at that house. Oh, isn't that magnificent? Oh, Peter, look at that. Oh, who lives there? Oh, it must be a millionaire at least. Oh, what wouldn't you give to live in a place like that? Look at the grounds. Look how they're landscaped.
2: Landscaped.
1: Oh, well, it's just fantastic, isn't it? I mean, that's the sort of place you dreams about. I don't think I've ever seen anything so beautiful. Oh, no, people like us would never get a chance of living in a place like that. Who could it belong to? Oh, look, there's a notice board. Well, Betty, well, well. Who would have believed it? A beautiful place like that for an old people's home.
2: I ain't going in.
1: Now, Dad.
2: Take me home. I ain't going in.
3: Who said anything about?
2: I wondered why you brought me out here. Look at the lovely countryside. Oh, what a lovely house. I wonder who it belongs to. You conniving young... Take me home.
1: But, Dad, listen.
2: Take me home. Here, give me them reins.
1: No,
2: come
1: what?
2: On, O'Keefe. Get out. Get out. Get your...

0: I can assure you it was a sheer coincidence.
1: I might have known you was up to something this morning, bringing me breakfast in on a tray. You've never done that before. Then asked me to go out for a ride.
0: I just thought you'd enjoy it, that's all.
1: Blimey, that's what you are. Underhand, sneaky, conniving, crafty, just like your mother, God rest her soul.
0: Then I have no idea.
1: You haven't got the guts to say it straight to me face, have you? Spineless, that's what you are. Oh, it's a fine thing, isn't it? Your own flesh and blood wanted to hide your way out of sight. Forgotten. I'm your father. Don't that mean anything to you?
2: Oh, look, now, Dad, you're overwrought. Come on, sit down, sit down. Take your coat off and put your feet
1: down. Don't touch me.
0: Dad, you've got hold of the wrong end of a stick.
1: Can you look me straight in the eye, your own father, and deny that you was trying to put me into an old people's home?
0: Would you like a drink?
1: No.
0: Well, I would. Don't look at me like that. Look, it's not my fault. You can't blame me. And I haven't come to this decision lightly, Father. If there was any other way out, I'd take it. But I'm afraid there is no other solution. I'm very sorry. But there it is. You've got to go.
1: Why?
0: Well, because I shall be going away very shortly and you're going to be left here all on your own. And I shall be failing in my filial duty if I didn't make sure you was well taken care of.
1: Going away?
0: Yes.
1: Where are you going?
0: I'm going around the world on a sloop.
1: You're doing what?
0: I'm going around the world on a sloop.
3: Yeah.
0: What are you laughing at?
1: Oh, God. Oh, dear, oh, dear.
0: Well, I don't see what's funny about that. Lots of people does it. It's adventure. It's doing something.
1: Oh, stop it. Stop it. Stop it. Hold me arse.
0: Stop it. Stop it. Stop that laughing. Stop. Look, if you think about ridiculing me, you're going to make me change my mind. You have got another thing coming. There's nothing you can do about it. I'm going round the world on a sloop, and that's all there is to it.
1: You're not serious.
0: I'm dead serious, mate.
1: In that case, it's you should be going into it, oh, not me. You great twit, you want your brains tested.
0: Oh, and what's wrong then? What's wrong with going round the world? I know what's wrong with you. You're jealous, ain't you? Just because you ain't been nowhere, you don't want me to go.
1: I've travelled, mate.
0: Travelled? Bognor every year. Peering out the bay window of a boarding house for 14 days.
1: I've been abroad. France.
0: Oh, yes, I forgot about that. 4 years in a trench and a fortnight in Bognor. A world authority on travel, a proper little Marco Polo, ain't
1: you? I've travelled enough to know it's all the same.
0: How can it be the same? How can India be the same as this? Oh, I want to see it, mate, before I die. I want to see the Mardi Gras in Rio de Janeiro. I want to see the native girls wiggling on the beaches in Tahiti. I want to be in it, mate. I want to sit around the old campfire with a bunch of sheiks sorting through the rice for a couple of sheep's eyes. The Taj Mahal, the Barrier Reef, Fujiyama, the Hanging Gardens of Babylon, the Seven Pillars of Wisdom, the Grapes of Wrath. I want to see them all. Oh, yes, it's just the same, ain't it? Oh, yes, you can see all that down the bingo hall, can't you? But I'm 38, Dad. I haven't seen anything, Dad. I haven't been anywhere. My life is slipping by. I don't want to get as old as you and look back and think, what have I done? Nothing. Where have I been? Nowhere. Yes, I want to see their eyes light up when I tell them about going round the horn with everything lashed down, calling in at some tropical island for fresh water with garlands hung around my neck by dusky, slant-eyed maidens. stretched out on some palm-fringed beach, eating breadfruit, pearl fishing in the coral sea, ivory smuggling up the coast of Africa.
1: Shipwrecked off Southend.
0: Shipwrecked off Southend.
1: That's about as far as you'll get.
0: I suppose that is one of your more senile attempts at humour.
1: Well, pull yourself together. What do you know about boats? How can you sail around the world in a sloop on your own?
0: I'm not going on my own. Obviously, I wouldn't attempt a voyage like that on my own. I'm not stupid. There's 10 of us. Five blokes and five birds.
1: Ah, now we're getting down to it. It's one of those do's, is it?
0: And it's not one of those do's. Oh, what a vulgar little mind you have got. This is a perfectly serious attempt by a bunch of young people to explore the world around us. But if you must know, I've answered a perfectly respectable advert in the New Statesman, mate. He's got his own boat, and he wants nine other people in search of adventure to join him in an expedition round the world. I realise it's a bit hard for people of your generation to understand, but believe me, it is not unusual these days. But it's happening all the time. People is setting out every day. Boats, rafts, Land Rovers, they're all going. Yeah, they're not content just sitting around the television every night. They're all climbing mountains, Dad. They're doing things. It's all the outward bound school. Oh, yes. The world isn't an oyster, Dad. It's all happening out there. You've got to go and see it. It doesn't come to you.
1: What does he want five birds for?
0: Oh, God. Well, Dad, don't be so suburbanly preoccupied with sex, for God's sakes. I mean, these is highly intelligent people. They don't look at it like that. It is just five people going on a trip with five other people. There'll be no special consideration. We'll just be 10 crew members who all has a job to do. There's nothing sordid about it at all.
1: Well, why don't he have 10 blokes, then?
0: Well, I don't know. I'm not organising the trip. Well, perhaps he thought...
1: Yeah, I know what he thought.
0: Oh, there's no point in talking to you. I mean, if you like to think of it as a sex orgy on the high seas, that's up to you. It is just another example of the gulf between our two generations, that is all. When yours lack the truly intellectual freedom of thought which transcends calls of the flesh. When a thing like this, it would have been impossible in your day.
1: You can say that again. Five men and five women on a boat. There wouldn't have been much sailing, John, I can tell you.
0: Well, sometimes you disgust me. Oh, well, I suppose it's just a question of enlightenment. I mean, surely there are pursuits that men and women can do together without sex coming into it.
1: Don't you believe it?
0: But all I can say is it'll be a sad day for the world when a bird can't go mountain climbing with a bloke without being got at on a precipice. Anyway, there's no point in discussing it further. It is all arranged. I couldn't change my plans now even if I want to. I don't want to. I've sent off me 100 quid and I'll be setting sail next month.
1: How much?
0: 100 quid. 10 of us. That's £1,000. That'll see us all up for a few months. Then we'll start trading, see? Oh, he is well organised. This is his third trip.
1: I see. So you want to get me out of the way and you're off? Haven't you got any feelings at all? I'm your father. I'm not a dog that you can put into a kennel when you go away on your holidays and to be got out when you come back. It's callous, that's what it is.
0: Oh, dear. I had hoped when I explained things that you would understand. I can see I overrated your sensibilities, Pater.
1: Oh, I understand perfectly. I'm going to be bunged into an old people's home and left to rot while you float round the world with five bits of crumpy.
0: I do not intend to enter into a slangy match with you. I only know one thing. Every time I've ever wanted to do something, somewhere along the line, you've put a spoke in, haven't you?
1: That's not true. I've never objected to you bringing birds home.
0: Oh, I know that. You enjoy it. You're at the keyhole most of the time, seeing how I'm getting on. But there you go. You see, you're sidetracking me again. What I'm talking about is my going on a highly educational and profitable ocean voyage.
1: Yeah.
0: Oh, I've been as fair as I can. I shall arrange to dispose of the business and you can have the entire proceeds. I don't want a penny of it.
1: What about the horse?
0: Oh, God. Oh, I forgot about him. Oh, dear. The poor old devil. What's going to happen to him?
1: Oh, that's nice. You're worried about the horse. What about me? Sitting in there for the rest of my life playing dominoes and making handbags. You'll find a bit of a difference if you don't have your old dad around the place. You have everything done for you here. You won't have anybody to do your washing, iron your shirts, make the beds, do your cooking, all the mending.
0: Be quiet a minute, I'm trying to think. Oh, yes, of course.
2: I can sell him. Yeah, that's it. There's Max down the road. He wants a new horse. He's always fancied Hercules. I'll get about 30 quid, I reckon.
0: Oh, yes. Yes, well, that's both of you sorted out, then. Now, tomorrow morning, I'll take you down to the home, and I'll introduce you to the matron.
1: Tomorrow? You can't wait to get rid of me, can you? Why not tonight? It wouldn't take long to put me little bits and pieces together.
0: Oh, it's not a question of not being able to wait. It's just I like to know that when you go, you're going to be settled in there and happy.
1: Oh, I've no alternative, have I? I can't manage this place on my own. I ain't got no relations to go to, and I want company and protection in my time of life. Well, I don't think I want to sit down here with you anymore. I think I shall go up to my room.
0: Oh, Dad, don't take it like this. Look, you don't have to go up yet. I was just going to make some supper.
1: Don't you do anything for me. I couldn't eat it. It'd stick in my throat. I don't want anything more from you.
0: Don't think you're going to make me feel rotten about it. My conscience is clear. I spent my life looking after you.
1: There's one thing that cheers me up about all this.
0: What's that, then?
1: The old boatload of you might get drowned.
0: Ah, thank goodness he's gone. Now I can get down to setting the course. Old Drake is in his hammock and he's a thousand miles away. Oh, Captain Hartwell sleeping there below.

0: Whoa, whoa, keep that there. Whoa, whoa.
1: Well, Depp, here we are. Can I help you down?
2: Let go of me. Don't touch me.
1: Here, let me take your suitcases, Dad. Have you got all your accessories? Your face flannel, the prayer book, the tooth comb? Yeah, that's right. I must say, you do look very smart in your blue suit. Well, let's go in, shall we? Take your hat off, Dad. Did you notice all the inmates out in the garden doing all the gardening? Oh, they looked very healthy, didn't they? And happy. Here, you used to like gardening, didn't you? Here, remember that old window box you used to have, eh? Oh, it is a lovely decor in here, isn't it? They keep it very clean. It's very nice. And there'll be plenty for you to occupy yourself with. I mean, you couldn't possibly be bored in a lovely place like this. Here, come and look at this notice board. Entertainments program. Monday night, whist. Tuesday night, a film matinee. Wednesday night, whist. Here, Thursday, a recital of old English madrigals by the Eggthorpe Amateur Choral Society. Here, Friday night, whist. Saturday, a coach outing. A mystery tour around Berkshire. Oh, I do think we have been lucky to get you in here, Peter. You're going to have a marvellous time. You are a very fortunate old man.
2: I hope the sharks get you.
1: You behave yourself. Don't start a punch-up in here.
2: Why not? Let them know what sort of a son I've got. Go on, Kirov. I mean, that's what you wanted. You don't have to hang around. I can find my own way about. I'm not helpless. You get off to your sloop.
1: Not until I've seen you settled in. Please, don't make things difficult. Shh, shh.
3: Good morning. Were you looking for somebody?
1: Oh, yes, ma'am. We are looking for the matron. This is my father. He's coming to stay, yeah?
3: Good new blood. That's what we need here. I can see you're just the type we need here.
1: Eh? Oh, I ain't staying. No, no. That's only him. That is my father.
3: How very nice. My name's Lotterby. Miss Lotterby. Games and extramural activities. Once you're settled in, I'll pop along to your room to see what you're interested in.
2: You'll be lucky.
4: Please get done at once, nurse. Good morning.
3: Here comes matron. I'd better go. I'll only have a row with her. She's always trying to get me to go to bed early. You're probably hated to begin with, but don't worry. The first 20 years are the worst. See you at lunch. See you at lunch.
1: Oh, ho, ho, ho, ho. I do believe she fancies you. Oh, you're going to be all right there. I think you're going to have a ball here.
5: Good morning, Mr. Steptoe.
1: Oh, good morning, matron.
5: So this is the old gentleman.
2: I'm not an old gentleman. We might as well get that straight from the start. And I'm in here against me will. I want it all put down in me folder. Here, under protest. I'm only 65. I'm active. I've got a home of my own, being sold over me head for no better reason than to leave him free to debauch his way around the world.
5: I'm sure your son is only doing what's best for you. I know you'll be very happy.
2: I won't.
5: Yes, you will.
2: No, I won't. I'm a troublemaker. I'm warning you. I'm always ringing bells in the middle of the night. I know that. I've been in hospital. I'm fussy about my food. And if I don't get what I want, I'm liable to go on hunger strike. You got old ladies in here, haven't you?
5: Oh, yes.
2: Well, you better keep them locked up for a start.
1: Matron, don't you take any notice of him. He's trying to put you off taking him in. He's harmless, really. Oh, he's quite a sweet old man when you get to know him.
2: He's going round the world with girls. I bet you haven't had any blokes bunged in it for that before. Dirty little beast. I've given him the best years of my life, and this is all I get in the autumn of my days. The fall of the leaf. It's always the same.
1: Don't listen to him, matron.
5: Don't worry about your father, Mr. Steptoe. I quite understand. They're always a bit upset at first. Come along now. I'll show you to your room. This way.
1: Oh, it is a lovely place you have here. Here, aren't those Queen Anne's legs on that commode?
5: Yes. Yes, we have a lot of antiques here.
2: You can say that again.
5: Here we are.
1: Oh, what a lovely little room. Oh, you'll be very happy here, Pater.
2: Yeah.
5: Well, it's not quite home, but I'm sure it will be by the time you've put in your own little knick-knacks.
2: I've got a suitcase full of them, Mrs. I'll soon have this looking like our own place, in no time.
5: Good. Well, I expect you want to say goodbye to each other. I'll leave you now. Lunch bell is at 1 o'clock sharp. We meet in the main hall.
1: Oh, what did I tell you? Isn't it lovely? I wouldn't shove you in any old place now, would I? Yeah, I bet these mattresses is lovely and foamy. Oh, yes. It is a lovely bed, Dad. Have you felt the bed? It's very comfortable. Better than the bed you had at home. You're going to sleep well here.
0: I don't expect I'll bother to get up.
1: I like the colour of the walls, don't you? Sort of old and new. Soothing, that is. Would you like me to help you unpack?
0: No, thank you.
1: It'll be no bother. I'm in no hurry.
0: I'll do it myself.
1: Oh, look. I see you have got your own little basin. You can wash in that.
2: I know what a basin's for. I've used one before.
1: Oh, well. I'd better be getting along. Cheerio. I'll write to your dad. At least once a week.
0: Don't bother.
1: And cards. I'll send cards as well. Yeah, when we drop anchor at somewhere that's interesting. Well, cheerio, Dad. You do understand. Dad, I didn't want to do it. But well, I've got to take the chance. Well, I got it, haven't I? I'll only be away for 2 years. I'll come back and see you the minute I land in England. I promise.
0: I might not be here then.
1: Well, what? Oh, that'll be silly. I mean, you've got years in front of you. Don't talk like that. Look, I'll try and get in before we sail. I can't promise, because there's lots of work to do before we get ready. Look, I'll send you all the money we get for the yard and for the horse. Oh, well. Cheerio, then. Look after yourself, Dad. Yeah. you won't miss me at all, Dad. Now, after a couple of days, you'll forget all about me, probably. It'll be the other way around. Yes. Yes. Well, then, I'll say cheerio, then. Cheerio. Aren't you going to wish me bon voyage and good luck?
0: No.
1: Oh. All right, then. Is there anything I can do? Anything I can get you? Is there? I will be thinking of you, Dad. I promise you. Goodbye, Dad. Dad? I'll leave the door open.
6: Harold.

0: Yeah, avast there. I better start my unpacking. I'm glad I got out of that kit bag. That's very nautical, that is. HMS Ark Royal. Oh, that will impress them. Yeah, I must take me continental briefs with the dagger in the belt. Oh, yes. I got to have something to open the oysters with, the old pearl fishing. Yeah, that should look quite good, if I remember to hold me guts in. The yachting cap, I've got to have the yachting cap on. Here, let's have a look at myself. Oh, yes, very jaunty. Aye, aye, sailor. Where have you been, then? Oh, I just got back from the China Seas. Yeah? What are women like out there? Oh, fair, very fair. Do anything for you. I'll just think another 7 days and I'll be off. I'll be out of this grotty old place once and for all. I can't believe it after all these years. Stow me. I haven't heard from the estate agent. I'll have to give him a ring in the morning. Someone must want the place. Desirable bijou residence, he called it. Paved courtyard. Max is taking Hercules day after tomorrow. That's him out of the way. Oh, God, don't time drag. I hope I'm not seasick. Here, not in front of the birds. I better get some seasick pills. Shall I take the old man's photo? No. It has got to be a clean break. Oh, the poor old devil. His only crime is he's too old. Still, I've got nothing to reproach myself for. I mean, that is life. I mean, I did my best. Just hope I don't live that long, that's all. Get out while you're on top. It is the only way. I reckon another 20 years and I'll turn it in. Now, I couldn't drag it out like him. Still, perhaps I should take his picture. Who's that? Oh, God. Oh, it's the postman. Weymouth?
1: It's them.
0: Dear Mr. Steptoe, I herewith return your cheque for £100. We regret having to inform you at such short notice that we have reluctantly decided not to accept your application as a crew member on our forthcoming voyage. The boys and girls have been debating the problem of your age for some time now. And as our average age is only 20, it is the majority view that 38 is just a little too old
1: for us all to feel comfortable. We are sure you will understand this and hope we have not put you to too much inconvenience. Yours, Rodney Lysett Brown, Captain.
0: Ha, ha, ha, ha, ha. Well, it seems to give you a good laugh anyway. Could I have it back now? Right, have you finished packing your suitcase? Because if you're ready, I shall now take you home.
1: I don't think there's any point in you going home. I think you'd better move in here with me. We're going on a trip tomorrow morning. Hampton Court to Maidenhead. If you play your cards right, they might let you come with us. You poor old devil.
0: Shut up. I'll kick your leg from under.

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Written by Ray Galton and Alan Simpson, adapted for radio by Gail Pedrick, and produced by Bobby J.

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1: What happened to everyone?
2: Fucking all frozen on the spot.
1: Yvonne Magruder went like this when I tried to kiss her.
2: This is driving me crazy.
3: Advanced machine that can digitize time, and we can release jets of it.
4: It seems to have restored your hair to a previous time period to the rest of you.
5: It was an accident!
6: Aunt Barbara. Hmm?
5: Fix him with the time wand.
4: Watch this.
7: This is Pete. The excitement of being free has killed him.
8: He really loved that bed. It was the only thing that kept him going.
9: I can't guarantee anything, sir, but I think the time wand could bring Pete back to life, make him young and strong again. Watch.

0: Where the hell did Barney's ugly brother come from?
1: From Pete, sir. Birds are descended from dinosaurs, or from the theropod family. I inadvertently reversed evolution several million years.
2: Is that true, Pete?
0: What now, sir?
3: Follow the rimmer-shaped blur.

0: We've got to think our way out of this. We're finished! Shut up and get a grip, man.
1: I'm sorry. Look, I'm better now. Can I just say one thing?
0: Yeah, go on.
1: We're finished!
2: Paul, need some advice, mate. We've been cornered by a T-Rex that was formerly a sparrow. And the only thing that can turn it back into Woody Woodpecker is in its stomach. What's your take on the situation?
3: What do you want, the long or the short version?
2: Ooh, long.
3: You're finished.
1: What's the short version?
3: Bye.
4: Croydon?
5: Yes, ma'am?
4: How long in the normal course of things will it take for Pete to pass the time wands out of his system?
5: Strangely enough, ma'am, I don't have that information in my database. My programmers, for some insane reason, believe the dinosaur bowel movement frequency tables wouldn't be required, imbeciles.
0: Well, I've got a suggestion.
4: Well, the quicker we get the time wand back, the better, right?
0: Right.
4: Right, so why don't we lure Pete into the food bay and get him to eat some roughage?
1: Get a T-Rex to eat roughage?
4: Yeah. All bran, prunes, baked beans on toast, that sort of stuff.
1: We can't get Lister to eat that sort of stuff. That's not a seven-ton dinosaur.
4: The more roughage, the quicker we get the time one back. Have you got any better ideas?
1: Yes, I have got a better idea, actually. I'm going to kill myself.
2: We've got to keep this dinosaur business quiet or we're dead.
1: Keep him quiet. He's rampaging about the food decks, making more noise than two yodeling champions on honeymoon. Everyone on the ship will have heard him by now.
5: But, sir, the crew are frozen, operating on a different time stream. If we can recapture the time wand and turn Pete back into a sparrow before the freeze expires, no one need be any the wiser.
1: He's right. I just listened to everything he said, and I still ain't got a clue what's happening.
6: Vindaloo. It's not going to work.
0: Of course it's going to work.
6: T-Rexes don't like curry.
0: They're hard, aren't they? Of course they like curries.
7: A T-Rex was a bloke, he'd be a Geordie. The kind of guy who wears T-shirts in the middle of winter and his nipples don't even get hard.
6: A 7-ton theropod is not going to eat Indian food. They like flesh, preferably living. Liberally coated in blood with a side order of intestines and an extra portion of blood. A bit like the French in that respect.
0: Look, we've got nothing to lose. And if the worst comes to the worst and the dino doesn't eat it, I'll scoff at myself.
2: That door's not going to hold out much longer.
6: If only that damn T-Rex felt like I do now, he wouldn't even need a curry.
0: Stuff in, you gotta spoil the taste.
4: Here he comes.

0: It's loving it. Maybe we should have made some proper donuts. On the whole hog.
1: A whole hog? Like it wasn't hard enough getting the whole cow?
0: I think he wants a lager. It was a hot one. With it being a dino, I thought it could stand it.
2: The time freeze on the guards must have... If only those buttons are more clearly marked...
3: The rules on dinosaurs aboard JMC mining ships are very clear. No pets. Am I right?
4: Am I right?
5: Yes, yes, sir.
3: Have you any idea the damage that thing has caused?
5: No, sir.
3: It has eaten our entire supply, 2.5 tons of mint chalk ice cream. I love mint chalk ice cream, and that damn dino has eaten every last bit.
5: We were just trying to get the time one back, sir.
3: It has also eaten 400 crates of orange ice pops and drank all the Coca-Cola. Guess what?
5: You love orange ice pops and Coca-Cola, sir.
3: I love orange ice pops and Coca-Cola.
5: Sir, if you could just let us...
3: And you know what happens when a dinosaur eats cow vindaloo and then eats 2.5 tons of mint chalk ice cream, followed by 400 crates of orange ice pops and swills the whole thing down with 2,000 gallons of a popular fizzy drink? Do you know what happens?
5: Burps.
3: Oh, it burps. And do you know what happened to the poor, brave men who had the misfortune to get in the way of that burp?
5: They went, "Phew."
3: It took out the entire platoon, hurling them 20 feet across the cargo bay wall.
5: So I hope this one small dinosaur incident won't tarnish an otherwise flawless service record, sir.
3: Do you know what happens when a dinosaur eats cow vindaloo, 2.5 tons of mint chalk ice cream, followed by 400 crates of orange ice pops, and swills it all down with 2,000 gallons of a popular fizzy drink after it's burped?
5: It feels sick.
3: Oh, no. It doesn't feel sick, Rimmer. It is sick. 5 of our best men nearly drowned. 2 others are in hospital, concussed by pieces of carrot the size of tree trunks.
4: We are really deeply sorry.
3: Do you know what happens when a dinosaur has eaten cow vindaloo, then eats 2.5 tons of mint chalk ice cream, followed by...
4: Oh, God, it didn't.
3: It didn't what, Lister?
4: It didn't get a diarrhea attack, did it?
3: 100% correct. And do you know what happened to the battalion that was sneaking up on the beast from behind, of which I was a proud member? Do you know? Do you know what happened?
5: Got a fair idea, sir.
4: Yes, sir. Fair idea, sir.
3: A tidal wave. 15 feet high. I will be in therapy for the rest of my life. I've had 12 baths and 3 showers. Now, do you have anything to say?
5: Yes, sir. I think you missed a bit of your left nostrils.
3: Nobody knows how to work this thing. It is sedated in the cargo bay. Turn it back into a sparrow.
4: Sir, what about Bob? Did he show?
3: Who the hell do you think landed on my head? He is in repairs, being oiled. Bring back the sparrow. And if you try anything smart, you're dead.
4: Yes, sir.
3: And if I ever, ever, ever... ever see you in this office again, you are finished. Be in 10 minutes. See you in 10 minutes. See you in 10 minutes. See you in 10 minutes. See you in 10 minutes. See you in 10 minutes.
6: You get punishment duty too.
2: I've got to iron 800 prison smocks. I don't understand. Oh. Why do you get punishment duty and I get a reward? 800. Bliss.
7: Did you see the captain's report? The one lying open on his desk. See what it said about you. Used the word imbecile 4 times in 1 sentence.
5: Oh, yeah? What were the other words in the sentence?
7: Just your name and a dash.
5: I don't know, you make a couple of tiny mistakes. You give the captain a virus that eats all his hair off. Then you accidentally turn a sparrow into a dinosaur and you never hear the last of it. He really thinks I'm an imbecile? I'm finished. I'm never going to make it into high command now.
7: If it's just the people who know you think you're an imbecile. Everyone else thinks you're a moron. He is a good captain, though, Captain Hollister, isn't he? Hey, on the ball, quick.
5: Quick? The only time he's quick is when he's passing a salad bar.
7: You do admire him, though, don't you?
5: Admire him? A man who has his own cinema pick-and-mix factory in his quarters. A man who has a walk-in fridge. Who lists as his hobbies chewing and swallowing.
7: You did tell me once before, though, you do respect him, don't you?
5: Respect him? A man whose family crest is made up of 2 cream buns and a profiterole. A man whose idea of a light snack is standing behind me, isn't he?
8: Yes, he is.
5: I was just talking about you, sir. I was saying what a big fat lump of blubber I think you are. And how that potato virus I contracted yesterday doesn't appear to have had any strange side effects whatsoever.
3: You forgot this. You left it in my office. Do you have any idea the damage that this could cause if it got into the wrong hands?
7: Look after it!
6: You're there. I know you're there, you little sod. Come on, out! Out! There's a mouse under here. It's been scuttling around for about 10 minutes.
9: It's not a mouse, ma'am. It's Archie.
6: Archie?
9: My penis must have escaped.
6: Now, I'm really going to have to get my ear syringed. Do you know what that sounded like to me?
9: I made one.
6: Now, forget my ears. Maybe my whole brain needs syringing. You made one?
9: Out of an old electron board, a loo roll, some sticky back plastic, and an action man's polo neck jumper.
6: Why do you want one?
9: It's so humiliating being posted to the women's wing just because I'm genitally challenged. So I decided to make one like Mr. Lister's. Little rascal must have got bored jumping in and out of his hoop and made a break for it during the night.
6: No wonder I couldn't lure him out with a bit of cheese. This whole thing's making sense now.
9: Just leave this to me, ma'am. Here, Archie. Here, boy.
6: There he is. Crichton, do you realize what this means?
9: No, ma'am.
6: It means you're a real man.
9: It does? Why?
6: Because now, like all men, you have absolutely no control over your penis.
9: I'm so proud. Archie, come back!
2: All right, girls. New Canary mission.
6: What?
2: Untaped Jarno on the loose.
6: We're not going in till we know what we're doing.
10: That could take years.
6: You point that thing at yourself by mistake and you could wind up as a sperm. Is that what you want?
10: Hell no!
8: None of my suits will fit.
11: Well, if that gizmo thing don't work, Captain says we've got to go in and have that T-Rex.
12: And we ain't using no guns.
11: Guns are for wusses. It's going to be hand-to-hand combat.
8: A fist fight with a T-Rex.
11: Yeah, but them T-Rexes, mate, only got little arms, haven't they? Ain't got no reach. Yeah, I'll just pick it off. Oh!
12: Can't reach anything with them little arms.
8: That's probably why they're always a bit grumpy.

0: wrong?
1: What do you mean, man?
0: Something's inside me and it wants to get out.
1: Oh, my God.
0: Oh, my hell.
2: What is it? I think it's Archie, sir. It's who?
3: He shaked earlier from the corridor. Must have dozed off in the cat's pocket and just woke up.
2: Who the smeg is Archie? Oh, don't be alarmed, sir. Just my penis is on the loose.
4: We want a Barney with Barney. Don't want any sane people spoiling it.
5: Death or glory.
2: Yeah. Hang on, guys. Come on, wait a minute.
4: This thing's useless. Say goodbye to your teeth.
2: Something's not right. We're getting our butts kicked and it doesn't hurt. See, look, I'm not even bleeding. You're right.
6: According to this, sirs, they put your bodies on a different time stream to the rest of you.
7: Let's go!

0: You lost the time wand?
1: We were ambushed, sir.
0: By whom?
1: Well, first of all, by Christ. And then we were jumped by... sir.
0: That's it. Okay. No more Mr. Nice Guy. No more second chances. You get that time wand back, you get that sparrow back, and if you step out of line one more time, you're dead. Do you understand?
2: What was that?
1: I fit...
0: What the hell is going on?
3: The effects of the fight, they caught up with us.
0: Get out of here, both of you. Out!
3: Getting that time one back, it took forever. I mean, they can zap us with it and turn us into anything.
1: I don't think getting it back is going to be much of a problem.

0: wrong.
1: All I've got to do is press undo, and the time wand will retrace its steps and undo everything it's done so far. This way we'll even get Birdman back.
2: Something's going to go wrong. It always does for us.
1: Will you relax? Birdman's boots. Now to get the rest of him back.
0: It ate me. He ate me. He must be really out of sorts. He's never eaten me before.
3: Never.

0: He must be really out of sorts. He's never eaten me before. Never. Pete, you want some seed?
1: Now, destroy the time wand.
0: This machine's priceless.
1: Destroy it. Now, rebuild the time wand. It's absolutely priceless.
2: Such a wreck. Certain roughness about your touch that really hits the spot.

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11: 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Episode 1, In the Current Climate.
12: Thank you very much, everybody. Just to be serious for a moment.
13: You haven't been funny yet, Jez.
14: Oh, ludicrous, though. You have to grant him that in those plaid trousers.
12: Shut up! Now, I'm not one to make capital out of human misery, so I think it's only appropriate that we, the Bayou Boys, donate our fees from today's gig to victims of the recent catastrophe.
15: Here, here.
14: Wait a minute, what about my capital?
15: Come on, Ed, it's only a tenner.
14: Maybe only a tenner to you, but to me it's a steak rich and an equally essential tin of Senior Felix.
12: You really are an apology for a human being.
14: Don't mention it. Anyway, victims of what catastrophe? The unfortunate wretches who had to sit through your latest movie, Jazz, not your finest hour and 45 minutes.
13: Oh, bloody hell, haven't you been watching the news?
14: I haven't, no. As one man's protest against the mawkish habit of everybody on television wearing poppies at least 6 weeks before Remembrance Sunday, my set is turned off at the mains.
15: What? Not even on standby? That's telling them.
12: And you don't read the newspapers either?
14: Only those that line my drawers. They give me all the information I need, in properly constructed sentences too. And unlike nowadays, with more space given to the words than to the picture of the 12-year-old dunderhead who wrote them. Or downloaded them from Face Space, or whatever it's called.
13: Oh, I don't think I could do that. I'd miss all the silly goss.
14: Well, you say that, but just this morning, in my Hygiena kitchen unit, I read a very interesting rumour about Gilbert Harding's forthcoming engagement.
15: I'll believe that when it happens.
13: Well, don't spoil it for him.
14: Sunday. My self-imposed news blackout was a consequence not only of the offensively early poppy campaign, but that of Christmas, Easter, Valentine's Day and Halloween also, which continue their remorselessly commercialised advance into inappropriate parts of the year. At my local Quick Mart recently, I had the opportunity to buy a witch's hat, a chocolate Santa and an Easter bunny on the same baking hot bank holiday Monday. By my reckoning, it'll take 3 years for the cycle of feast days to return to their rightful place in the calendar, whereupon Ed Reardon will resume monitoring the media. Meanwhile, it's been a liberating experience, allowing me time to concentrate on my experimental novel about five characters who never meet, either at university or indeed in later life, and who die with all their ideals intact. It's tricky to link all the strands together without a car crash, but I'm mulling over the ghost of a non-existent little girl.
16: Meow. Or a cat, indeed, Elgar. Like the Cheshire Cat, who disappears and then... does it reappear, or is that just a grin? Let's not go down that route. It'll only end up being voiced by Emma Thompson in the audio book. Bad idea. Let's have a sherry.
14: My need for paid work is, however, real enough. After my magnanimous contribution at the Lockkeeper's Arms, I was obliged to head south to seek my fortune, or repeat fee, whichever came closer to £10.
17: Ed, where have you been? I was expecting you like 70 years ago.
16: Is that why you're dressed as one of the Andrews sisters?
17: No, it's because I've got my swing dancing class, okay? For which I am now so late and my Lindy hopping will be pants.
16: I'm sorry, Ping, but I was delayed by repairs to the towpath just south of Batchford, so I had to cut across the fields. And then I was chased by some cows.
17: Yeah, Onslow Gardens is planet pothole at the moment. Tell me about it.
16: Well, I set off yesterday afternoon, shortly after leaving you my message.
17: No, whatever. Am I seeing straight?
16: Yes, though if I was being hypercritical, I'd say the left calf is a bit smudged.
17: Yeah, I had to use a magic marker. Oh, B apostrophe M. Where's Tippex?
16: Ping, what is this time warp I seem to have entered?
17: It's the current financial climate, Ed. Make do and mend. Oh, why's your beard gone purple? And it's full of seeds.
16: Now, that would be the blackberries I picked for my breakfast, which also accounts for the cuts on my forearms and neck.
17: Were you trespassing on other people's property? And thieving in the current climate?
16: I was also starving.
17: Those blackberries could have been someone's jam, you spiv. Now you'll have to make up for it by buying some of Ping's Fabby Doo green tomato chutney.
16: Oh, I'd love to, but...
17: £7.50 a jar, or £15 for two. Come on, I'm cutting me in throat here.
16: But as my message, and indeed dishevelled appearance, might suggest, I'm in need of employment to get me through the winter months.
17: Ed, hasn't a word I've been saying sunk in?
16: Some of it has, yes. I have to say the Lindy hopping foxed me a bit.
17: Haven't you heard? It's the new austerity. The good years are over.
16: What good years would those be? I suppose 1978 wasn't that bad.
17: And it's all your fault. You baby boomers have been living off the fat of the land for too long, and now we're all having to pay the price.
16: I do apologise for having single-handedly brought about the credit crunch.
17: You can exaggerate, Ed, but South Kent is almost entirely allotments.
16: Well, I'm available for digging work, if you could set up a meeting for me, Ping.
18: So, what's useless on the scrounge for now? Have you put the proposition to him yet, Ping?
16: What proposition?
17: I tried to, Felix, but he was too busy bragging about scrumping other people's hard-earned fruit.
18: Yes, it all fits. It gives me no pleasure to say this, Ed, but it's your generation that's landed us in this muggle, squandering the legacy passed on to you by my generation.
16: What legacy was that? Polio? Sunday night at the London Palladium?
17: So ungrateful. Ed, stop trying to blame everyone and think about someone else for one millisecond, because we have just taken on the most disturbingly fresh and mesmerisingly compelling voice of his generation. He is so hot.
18: He's hotter than the jam inside Jam Roly Poly.
17: It's only Ben Herbert.
16: And what does Ben Herbert only want writing, a recipe book or a celebrity novel?
17: You must have seen his Dude, Where's My Career column in The Observer.
16: No, I wouldn't have, because...
18: Because Ed Reardon's a member of the Never Had It So Good Brigade. I'm all right, Jack, and past the Sunday Telegraph property section.
16: Yeah, can we get back to the proposition that might enable me to eat?
18: Well, poor Ben, as you know... He had a most frightful time finding a job when he came down from Oxford. But he didn't whinge about it like you. He got on his rollerblades and went out and looked for work.
17: And came back with a newspaper column and a 3-book deal.
16: All about how difficult it is to find a job.
17: Yes, except now he's too busy to write the books about it. I mean, he's got to be in Mock the Week tonight.
16: Oh, well, a glance at the wall in the gents at Shepherd's Bush tube station should furnish him with all the material he needs.
17: Good. Well, you can run that past him when you meet this afternoon.
16: Where? In the local Salvation Army hostel? Some godforsaken skateboarding park?
18: Lord's Cricket Ground. Poor Ben hasn't even got a London office. He has to work in the long room. It's so lucky his grandfather was president. And you'll need a tie.
14: It was something of a novelty to be making my way to the home of cricket for work purposes, when so often the same journey has been made with the sole purpose of avoiding work. Since time immemorial, Lord's has been a refuge for gentlemen of letters who should be elsewhere, to rival the reading room at the British Museum and the deck chairs in Green Park. Many's the hour I've whiled away, dozing beneath Father Time, feet resting on a can of Watney's Party 4, incommunicado and safe from the cares of the world, be it a wife, a girlfriend, or an irate producer of Blake's 7. the latter pair being one and the same for a brief time. On reflection, perhaps 1978 wasn't such a good year after all, apart from Botham's century against Pakistan. So it was with some trepidation that I presented myself at the entrance to the pavilion, ready for my first ever genuine meeting at the grand old ground.
19: Sorry, sir. Cannot allow you in.
14: Why not?
19: You are improperly dressed.
14: I am wearing a tie. Oh, is it the tears in my trousers?
19: No, sir, that's entirely in order, as are the uneven length of the legs and consequent exposure of white ankle and non-matching hosiery. In that respect, sir, you've got MCC member written all over you.
14: Then what's the difficulty?
19: It's what you're not wearing. Poppy, sir.
14: Oh, for heaven's sake, it's still the cricket season.
19: The fallen don't abide by the first-class fixture list, sir. It's too late for them. They haven't heard of 2020 either.
14: Oh, this is ridiculous. I've got an appointment with, here it is, Ben Herbert.
20: You must be Ed Reardon. It's all right, Eric. I won't take him into the long room.
19: If you wouldn't mind, sir. Letting our friends the ladies in is one thing.
20: Absolutely. Point taken. Come on, Ed.
14: Perhaps I should hold my bag up against my chest like this.
20: BOAC. Cool.
21: So, Ping tells me you're the go-to guy for, like, books.
14: I have written a few.
21: Awesome. How many?
14: Well, rather more than there are people here.
21: What, like 20?
14: A few more, probably.
21: You see, that to me is so impressive. I'm like, wow. Because I haven't ever done any work.
14: Really? You seem to have landed yourself a three-book deal from this lack of industry.
21: Well, I tell you how it happened, okay. When I came down from uni, I'm like, I think I'll be a surgeon or maybe a film director for the BBC or someplace. I can't remember where it was I went. But anyway, big door slammed in my face. Same with the post office.
14: Plenty of casual work there, surely.
21: Yeah, I knew they were lying about there not being a job because that guy left to run ITV.
14: Demoralising experience for anyone trying to gain a toehold on the employment ladder.
21: Exactly. But then I was spending the weekend at my uncle's. And he's like, I've got this Sunday newspaper that needs filling every week.
14: Ah, the plot thins.
21: So he said I should write some stuff about the problems I've got, that my whole generation's got.
14: Is this Generation X, or are we up to Z yet?
21: No, Z's gone already. That's the thing, we're so badly off. We haven't even got a letter named after us.
14: Well, can't you go round again from the start, like they do with the car registration numbers?
21: Oh, yes. Can I use it in my column? Because I'm a bit short for next week.
14: By all means, if we're going to be working together. Are we going to be working together?
21: We so are. They want a novel. I'm going to base that on my column, Dude, Where's My Career? Then there's a recipe book for, like, people with no money.
14: Dude, Where's My Food, presumably?
21: Bit sketchy. It's like a pun. Anyway, there's a team of girls at the publishers. Some of them are really fit, actually. And they're going through all the other publishers' recipe books to see what they can nick.
14: When you're on the breadline, needs must. Especially with trust funds paying barely 1% at the moment.
21: That's right, it is hard. So what I need you to do, Ed, is help out with book number 3. How to Survive with, like, No Cash. Do you think you could do that?
14: I've managed it for the best part of a lifetime. I'll start thinking about it on the walk home tonight.
21: Walking. That could be a whole chapter. How to save on cabs. Oh, it's so great to find someone of your generation who understands.
14: Oh, really? What does he get paid for playing a shot like that? 100,000 a year?
21: Yeah, he gets 200 for his column in my uncle's paper.
22: What's this?
14: This, Pearl, is chapter 1 of Hard Times, which I'd like us to discuss in tonight's class. Sir, I've photocopied the opening pages on the machine downstairs.
23: You haven't made a very good job of it, have you? Mine says Hard Tim.
14: Well, look at Olive's copy, Stan.
22: Mine's the same. Hard Tim by Charles Dick.
24: I haven't come all the way here and paid £1.50 for filth.
14: It's not filth. It's a classic of social observation by the greatest moral commentator in the language. Look at my copy.
22: No, thank you. Not if it's got language as well.
14: Then I'll read it to you, because I want to demonstrate how it's possible to create great art from the desperate economic conditions of the time, in contrast to the feeble response from our modern award-winning novelists to what has wearisomely become known as the current climate.
24: David Coleman. He were a good commentator.
23: The best.
14: Yes, if we could just focus on what I'm here to teach you about, albeit at rates of pay, even Mr. Gradgrind wouldn't have tried to get away with.
23: Yep, Mr. Grandstand, that's what they called him.
14: It's Gradgrind.
24: Gradgrin, it says on my sheet.
22: I don't think this global recession's as bad as they're making out.
24: Oh, it's like global warming. It were freezing on that bus to now, it's just a con. Mortgages are down to what they were in the old days.
23: Macaroons are back.
24: Never been away in our house.
16: I think we may be in danger of trying to cover too much ground here. So, Hard Times by Charles Dickens. Now, what I want is facts. Teach these boys and girls nothing but facts. The scene was a plain, bare, monotonous vault.
22: I think people want taking out of themselves when times are hard. We're all going to see Calendar Girls next week.
0: It means we won't be here for the class.
16: Right, that also means I'll be another £20 down.
23: I've been before, but it was restricted view last time. So that was a false economy. Especially with Linda Bellingham in the cast.
22: And as Remembrance Sunday's coming up, they're doing something topical.
0: Instead of a sunflower, Miss October's going to be wearing a giant poppy and nothing else.
22: That's lovely.
16: Look, I'd be grateful if you could keep quiet about your absence next week.
23: Dishonest as well as disrespectful.
22: Yes, where's your poppy, Mr. Reardon?
16: It's waiting for the 11th hour of the 11th day of the 11th month.
23: Oh, times can't be that hard.
0: Pity. It'd cover up that hole in your pulley.
22: And you'd feel an awful lot better about yourself.
23: There's some facts for you.
16: And another awesome tip for a cheap crimbo. Oh, just a minute. Didn't I use awesome somewhere else? Yeah. Failing that, turn your trousers inside out. Awesome. Fabby-do. That'll do. And another Fabby-do tip for a cheap crimbo is... Oh, I've forgotten what it is now. No, Elgar, you've got wet paws. Go and sleep in the recycling box. Ah, instead of spending a fortune, like a fortune, buying new cards, why not rock up to the supermarket paper bank around mid-Jan and fill your boots with a big handful of other people's recycled cards? Yeah? Add your signature to the one that's already on it. Change the date of the coming year in which you say you're definitely gonna catch up. And end of. Who's this? What do you want, Jazz?
1: How do you know it was me?
16: I've got a thing for screening unwanted calls, e.g. this one.
1: Have you also got a jacket that isn't an anorak and some decent trousers?
16: Why?
1: I'm taking you out for a smart lunch. What's that? What are you doing?
16: Nothing, just, turning something inside out.
14: Searching in my sock drawer for a matching pair, I came across not only a story from 1966 about the still unresolved theft of the World Cup, my money's on those unsporting Uruguayans, but also a vintage poppy, sturdy wire stem and the words Hague Fund stamped on its black Bakelite button. This I was prepared to wear in public, especially having been spat at while poppyless only that morning in Ladbrokes, adding insult to the injury of failing to raise the funds for breakfast via a virtual dog race. An invitation from Jazz, or Milvain of the Movies, as his asinine website dubs him, always carries with it an ulterior motive and a certain amount of personal abuse, admittedly on both sides. But a meal is a meal, after all, especially when it's served in London's most exclusive austerity-themed restaurant.
16: I must say, Jazz, this is a breathtaking view of the foundations of Earl's Court Station.
2: Yeah, very zeitgeisty. You have to book months in advance to get in here, so I've reserved this table every Thursday for the rest of the year.
16: Isn't there a danger of it going out of fashion by then?
2: Not while I'm a customer, Mick. Ah, shall we have another round of bread and dripping and maybe a dangerous second pot of tea?
16: This is your treat, isn't it?
2: Indeed it is.
16: Then maybe they can leave the bag in this time. I mean, I know it's another tenner.
2: Not a problem. When you're ready, Arthur.
3: Oh, just a sec. I've got two Welsh rabbits and a pig's trot on the go here.
16: So, Jazz, what have I got to do for this? Because I realise there's no such thing as a free lunch and meat fritter.
2: Right. Jazz Milvain is on his uppers. Stony broke, no job, no prospects.
16: Are you teasing me? Because this really isn't fair if it turns out to be untrue.
2: Well, obviously I'm not any of those things. But the Beeb is making another series of Rich and Jobless, where famous and successful people find out what life is really like on Skid Row for people like you.
16: Yeah, nice idea. And so philanthropic.
2: I think so. And they're paying me an absolute fortune. But that's the thing, you see. I know how to earn a quick 500 grand, But how would I go about getting 50 quid like you do when you wear a sandwich board or a Santa outfit or whatever it is? I mean, how do you get those jobs?
4: If I could just put you right on a couple of things. A, I've never been a Santa.
2: No, I guess you'd flunk the joviality test.
4: But more important, Jazz, I'm afraid I refuse to pander to the cynical courting of popularity and emotional blackmail that clog up the television networks these days.
2: Mm, this really is excellent dripping. Is that a poppy you're wearing?
4: Yes, I found an old one at home.
2: And you don't feel too, emotionally blackmailed into wearing it too early?
4: Well, I suppose somebody might think I'd sold out. Although I doubt they'd have the nerve to say it if they'd just made a film in which Ricky Gervais thinks he's Jesus.
2: You should never compromise on your principles or give up on your dreams. I think that's going to be the message I want to get across in Rich and Jobless. Now, if you can give me, say, 20 ideas on a sheet of A4.
5: Right, here's your bread and scrapes, gents. Sorry about the wait.
4: I'll take mine with me, I think. Sorry not to be of more service, Jazz.
2: Fair enough. Oh, I couldn't borrow your poppy, could I? I've got to go on the culture show to plug Jesus' Basingstoke.
6: Over here, Ed.
7: Oh, well done, Ben. Managed to save me a deck chair.
6: Oh, yeah. Every time someone tried to take it, I started singing Kumbaya.
7: These tips of yours are really great.
4: Ah, or you could have tried beckoning them to join you with a leer like this.
7: Oh, yeah.
4: Very good for keeping an empty seat next to you on a train, I find. Well, I'm glad you've read the chapters I sent, anyway.
6: I've collected enough dog ends from this patch of grass for a whole new cigarette. I don't even smoke! Unless it's a stag weekend or something. And that's another genius idea.
4: What do you mean, saving money by just having your stag night in a pub?
6: Instead of going to Prague for 5 days. How do you come up with stuff like that?
4: Oh, well, once the wheels start turning, you know.
6: And it's not just saving money tips. It's like a whole lifestyle thing you've got going here.
4: Mm. So, if you're not going to run your finger around the inside of that yoghurt pot,
6: BMG, dude.
4: What?
6: Be my guest.
4: Ah, saving on breath, too. It's very economical. I'll just note that down. I'm going the same chapter as OMG and LOL.
6: You seem to get a real buzz out of this writer.
4: That's what one does. Giving me the position in the world I'm in today. Mm. A bit of hazelnut in you. Besides, the sooner it's done, the sooner we get our money from the publishers.
6: Yeah. Actually, that's why I asked for this meeting.
4: What's the matter? What's gone wrong now?
6: Nothing, why?
4: Because it has happened before, you know, this many, many times. What do you mean, nothing?
6: Nothing. Except, well, I'm struggling a bit with this novel.
4: Oh, is that all? Nearly had to smoke that hybrid cigarette.
6: You wouldn't like to help me write the arsing thing, would you?
4: Oh, my dear fellow.
6: Same deal as the tips book.
4: I didn't know we had one yet, till you approved the first 10,000 words.
6: Yeah, 50-50.
4: Really?
6: Ping thought we could get away with paying you less, like 5%, whatever. But I thought half was only fair, seeing as you're doing all the work.
4: Oh, excellent. Okay, now, what do you think of this for a plot? Dude, five characters who never meet, or go to university together, or become cynical.
6: Wow.
4: Or different direction.
6: Hey, Josh.
4: They're women in a Japanese prison of war camp.
6: Yeah, it should be all together. Yeah, I better ask my mate the way, because he knows everything. Ed, do you know where Downing Street is?
4: Just across the park.
6: Cool. I'll be there in like 1 minute.
4: No, you have to stick to the path on those rollerblades.
6: Okay. Say five. Later, Ed. Gotta go. Cheers, bye.
4: Yeah, I'll make a start on the novel.
8: Excuse me. Anyone sitting there?
4: No, BMG. Someone's crying, Lord, Kumbaya. Come and join me.
8: Yeah, no,
4: Someone's
8: you're all right.
4: Someone's crying,
8: cheers.
4: Lord, Kumbaya. Friday. To adopt the parlance of sports reporters when a pampered young footballer does what he's paid more in a week than I've been paid in 30 years to do and actually puts the ball in the back of the net, it was as though all my Christmases had come at once, which of course they do in the current economic climate, punctuated by weekly end-of-season sales in the high street. Suddenly, I found myself in full and soon-to-be-well-paid employment, not only writing, but writing about what I knew. The brief, to make penury both cool and hot simultaneously, was helped in no small measure by my sense of euphoria at the news that Jazz Milvain's egregious appearance on the culture show had been followed by outrage and a ban from all BBC programmes for the immediate future. Not for blasphemy, but after a sharp-eyed viewer had spotted that Jazz was wearing a second-hand poppy. It was as though all my VE and VJ days had come at once.
17: That wasn't you, was it, Ed, who finked on Jazz?
4: Certainly not. I'm no quizzling pink. I admit I lent him the offending poppy. I trimmed the frayed petals with a tiny pair of scissors that came through the letterbox in a free sewing kit, courtesy of the Red Cross. As you say, make do and mend.
17: You are on such a roll. Ben's books are going to be so mega. And that won't even be the end of the meganess. It'll be the start of the, like, beginning
16: of the meganess, as Churchill so nearly said.
17: You never really quite nailed it with Jane Seymour's household hints, but these tips are in a different league.
16: A different font, anyway.
17: But the one about hiding in the luggage space underneath a National Express coach and pretending to be a dwarf to get into Wimbledon free, they sound so much better in Ben's voice than Jane's. Ooh, they've sent through a killer cover.
16: With a picture of Ben sleeping in a cardboard box?
17: No, on a plug-tastic quote from Stephen Fry. This book made me long to snuggle down on the pavement in my Appleback packaging.
16: So, since this book is practically rubbing shoulders with the racks of baby clothes in Asda, as we used to say during the last show, what, no advance?
17: Ed, come back this afternoon and we'll have a cheque for you for 60 long ones.
16: I couldn't possibly have a £60 now, could I? Just Waitrose are doing a balmy Armistice Day offer on Gewurztraminer.
17: It's 60 grand, Ed.
16: Oh, well, that'll do very nicely indeed. Of course. Nearly 200 quid a tip. I could almost pay for my own set of cold strawberries. So, when can I...
17: After lunch, because Araminta's got to do the paperwork and she has to get her turnips in this morning or there will be agro carnage.
16: Of course.
17: So, you go and have your meeting with his Benness about book two. Come back and we'll have a five-figure cheque waiting for you before the bank's shut.
16: You couldn't just say that again, could you? I want to remember this moment, Ping, with you standing exactly as you are now.
17: No time for that, Ed. Ben's waiting in his office.
16: Where is it this time? The bandstand on Victoria Embankment?
17: No, he's got a real office now. Haven't you heard?
9: I'll see you now, sir.
16: Oh, thank you.
9: It's all right. No need to remove the sandals.
16: Oh, good.
9: This way, sir.
16: Yeah.
9: Hi, Ed! Oh, I'm dead!
16: Oh, look at that. Zapped by the Pharaoh's guards. Just when I'd got my hands on the Scroll of Thoth. Anyway, that's enough work for one day. What do you think of my cool new office, Ed?
10: Yes, very impressive. Is it hereditary, all this, or...?
16: Oh, no, they just texted me, and they're like, do you want to be graduate employment czar to, like, look out for young people? Must have read the columns.
10: Yeah, so we're both doing pretty well out of the downturn, aren't we, Ben? Me with a fat commission, you in the corridors of power.
16: Yeah, there's a really steep one in the Treasury. That red lino, you can get up to 30 mph on your blades. Actually, the record's 31. Toby from the Admiralty. Charlotte's really hacked off, but she still reckons her family got a crap decision at the Battle of Bosworth.
10: So, can we sign off on the book of tips before we move on to the novel? Any last-minute thoughts?
16: Yeah, one biggie.
10: I know you weren't absolutely sold on decorating a room with wallpaper samples, so I just cut it. That way we can get our 60,000 each and move on.
16: Actually, that's biggie number B. The advance. Not as big a biggie as the first one.
10: Which is?
16: Well, it's like I'm in government now, Ed. I mean, look around you.
10: What, at the table football or the chocolate fountain?
16: I mean, if my name's on that book of tips, it's like I'm encouraging antisocial behaviour or shoplifting. You know, that one about stealing flowers from a cemetery.
10: Well, it's probably a good Mother's Day hint. Yeah. I mean, if you spent your student loan or if perhaps you're a bit older and you haven't quite come up to her expectations, I mean, it can happen.
16: But it's sending out the wrong message to young people. I'm here to try and help my generation to contribute to the big society.
10: All right, look, forget the tips. They're gone. Let's just try and get the 60,000 quid each for the novel about being poor.
16: That's the other thing. In the current climate, I just can't look at myself in the mirror of my parents' bathroom, either here or in Norfolk. I wouldn't feel right accepting that kind of money.
10: Well, you wouldn't have to, you spoiled little squit.
16: Whoa, where did that one come from?
10: Comes from 40 years of being exploited by the ruling class and MCC and people with... parents, I mean, why is it always the writers? It's always the poor bloody infantry who suffer. I look in the mirror in the morning, I can't afford to shave! No, I didn't mean any of that. Look, let's just be sensible and try and salvage something from this.
16: No. Ed, I'm really sorry. I'm going to call Ping and tell her it's not happening, but I wanted you to be the first to know. Well, I've tweeted Stephen Fry, obviously, but look, since you're here, why don't you take this Wii control and play the Avatar game with me, Thank you. I've got to hit the towpath if I'm going to find my blackberry bush before darkness falls.
5: Okay. But don't go without this.
16: What is it?
5: It's a goodie bag to encourage young people to get involved. My idea, every time a young person votes, they get one of these. It's a jigsaw of the Houses of Parliament. I Heart the Big Society badge. A 2-for-1 pizza voucher.
16: Well, I suppose I could take my cat.
5: Oh, don't forget this, Ed.
16: A poppy.
5: Lest we, like, forget, yeah?
16: Oh, cool.
5: There. Fabby-do. So you see, Ed, you're not going home empty-handed. Oi! Come on, you! Out of the luggage compartment!
11: I'm terribly sorry, I must have dropped off.
5: Yeah, well, not on my bus, you don't. And take the poppy off. Yes. It's November the 12th.
11: Of course.
12: Ed Reardon's Week starred Christopher Douglas, Stephanie Cole, Henry DeVas, John Fortune, Simon Greenall, Philip Jackson, Rita May, Jeff McGiven, Baronka O'Shaughnessy, Tom Price and Jeffrey Whitehead. It was written by Christopher Douglas and Andrew Nichols. The producer was Dawn Ellis.
13: Inside every Cape Plum, there's a nice clean stone asking to be let out. There's a very sweet sound to Cape Plums when you have them for afters.
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32: Jeremy Hardy speaks to the nation. A series of debates in which Jeremy Hardy engages in a free and frank exchange of his entrenched views. This week, how to have faith.
33: Thank you and good evening. As Peter Donaldson once said, this week, how to have faith. But what he didn't say, and this is perhaps even less telling, is that tonight I'm joined by two special guests, both other people in their own right. Paul B. Davis.
34: Hello.
33: And Pauline McGlynn.
35: Hello.
33: Now, Pauline, you're a successful actor, novelist, and, well, that's all, really, but two's not bad.
35: Thank you, Jeremy, and it's lovely to be here.
33: Now, many people will be surprised to know that you're actually Irish.
35: Yeah, that's right. It's amazing to think that when my parents first came to London, they arrived at the place they were supposed to be staying and were met with a sign saying, no coloureds, no dogs, no Irish.
33: So what did they do?
35: Well, they complained to their travel agent, who was very apologetic, and booked them 2 weeks in Portugal.
33: And did they raise you in the Catholic faith?
35: Oh, God, no. They had nuns to do that. It's kind of an outsourcing, like, extraordinary rendition.
33: So how would you describe your faith today?
35: Well, you know what they say. Once a Catholic, not anymore.
33: Now, you didn't train as an actor, did you?
35: Oh, no, not at all. I don't know how that happened. I'm actually quite annoyed about it. It's all come as quite a shock.
33: But, Paul, you did go to the Bristol Old Vic Theatre School.
0: I did, but I was expelled.
33: What for?
0: Acting the giddy goat.
33: Which is now covered by terrorist legislation. Now, tonight's subject is faith, and I noticed that the principal definition of faith in my dictionary is complete trust or confidence. How important is that for actors, Paul?
0: Well, we learn both of those things. Confidence, to be able to tackle the role of dinner party guest when someone asks, "So what are you working on at the moment?" And trust, that we will one day work again. And drama teachers actually put their students through trust exercises.
33: What are they?
0: Well, one thing we had to do was close our eyes and fall backwards and trust that our classmates would catch us looking at ourselves in the mirror.
33: Fascinating stuff. Now, actors catching each other as they fall not only ruins a good action movie, it also represents a leap of faith, letting go and believing that it'll be okay. Our conscious mind tells us that we can't trust others. They'll let us down. They say they're there for us, but really we're alone in this terrifying, heartless world. And every time we take a chance and believe that we can do something remarkable, we're brought crashing down and we don't have the confidence to bounce back because life has taught us that if you really, really want something, you'll be disappointed again and again until the frightened little boy in the corner is all you are. Maybe I shouldn't speak for everyone, but the point I'm making is that faith seems to be increasingly under strain. Politicians are clearly not trusted. Having faith is how representative democracy is supposed to work. Citizens choosing to be ruled by the people they trust the most, which is why the politician's personal life is relevant. We used to be outraged when a politician had an affair, and we're still wary, in this country at least. In France, it's more or less expected that the president will have mistresses. It's a different sensibility. He can spawn love children to his loins' content, but if he made a roux sauce that was lumpy, he'd be out on his ear. In Britain, just before the election, the Tories became mired in a sex scandal when it emerged that their leader had made his own wife pregnant, something that goes very much against the grain with the party faithful. But people do seem to trust David Cameron because he's pulled the real guy stunt that worked so well for Tony Blair. People really believed in Blair, which is why he's so unpopular now. Now they think he's a smug, slick phony, which might be true, although the fact that he's a warmongering lunatic is more to the point. At one point, he appealed to the same sort of young professional who now likes Cameron, the sort of person who can get mashed at a festival all weekend but still deliver a PowerPoint presentation on Monday afternoon. I mean, Cameron's a real guy, you know. I mean, he likes rock music and wears sneakers. I mean, come on. That's like real, you know. He's like a real guy. He's not. He's not a real guy. He's a computer simulation of a marketing person's idea of a real guy. Gordon Brown's downfall was that for all his failings, he was pretty much a real guy. He behaved like you or I would do if we woke up one morning and found out we were the Prime Minister.
1: Oh, no, it's true. Oh, God, I thought it was a dream.
33: But there wasn't a big hope and change Obama-style euphoria that swept the Tories into power. I don't sense any great belief in them. In our country, at least, it feels as though faith in government, in God, in ideas, and in the future all seem to be declining. And it seems harder and harder to have this kind of faith. But the second definition in my dictionary is firm belief, especially without proof. It's not necessarily a bad thing if people just believe something, depending on what that thing is. If people believe a placebo will make them better, that belief might help them to get better. There wouldn't be so many credulous people alive if homeopathy had no effect. The power of positive thinking is difficult to measure, although we do know it has given a lot of people the confidence to die without making a will. Now, Paul, I believe you're something of an expert on the subject of faith healing.
0: That's right, Jeremy. I know a great deal about alternative therapies because I lived in the West Country for many years.
33: I see. So you were surrounded not only by sages and wise women, but also former social workers who'd had massive breakdowns and moved to Somerset to become aromatherapists.
0: Exactly.
35: And there's loads of people like that in the west of Ireland. I saw this fellow who put hot rocks on my chest. Oh, no, wait a minute, that was in a car. No. There was a woman once in County Sligo who read tea leaves.
33: That's all rubbish.
35: No, she did. She read tea leaves. Well, she was illiterate, so books were a dead giveaway.
33: Okay, but go on, Paul. I'm particularly interested in faith healing.
0: Well, it's often misunderstood. It doesn't say you have the power within you to cure yourself. The crux of faith healing is that you believe in a power outside yourself. It could be God, or it could just be some kind of inexplicable force that permeates the universe, like Simon Cowell. But there are drawbacks with faith healing. One is that it doesn't work. For some people, that's a minor quibble. But there's the added problem that when it doesn't work, it's your fault for not having enough faith and not the healer's fault for being a retired dinner lady with less medical knowledge than a moderately curious three-year-old. So as you're dying of whatever you didn't get cured of, you have to add the burden of crippling guilt to the other agonizing things you're suffering from. Other than that, it's remarkably effective.
33: Well, thank you, Paul. Okay, so let's talk more about blind belief. I'll admit that my heart sinks if someone asks me what sign I am, because I'm thinking, I was quite enjoying this conversation, but I can't help thinking considerably less of you now that I know you're not only an idiot, but happy to be one. However, although it's disappointing, it's not deeply worrying. People who believe in horoscopes and crystals are unlikely to hurt anyone. Genocide is rarely committed in the name of the borrowers. It is usually the big prevalent belief systems, theistic and secular, that cause the most havoc. I've always been irritated when people say,
0: I think religion causes more war than anything else.
33: Especially because they say it as though they're the first person to have thought that. Like when people say, it's not what you know, it's who you know, and nice weather for darks. I've always believed that it's the scarcity of resources, the drive for territory, and the opening of a new Primark that causes the headlong rush to kill one another. Now, Pauline, the centuries of conflict in Ireland weren't a row about transubstantiation, were they?
35: God, no. They were about empire, colonial hegemony, and the rapacious demands of folk music. I doubt Irish unity will ever be achieved without the use of violence.
33: Even the Crusades are about two rival economic powers, the established commercial regime of the Vatican and the rising mercantile empire of the Eastern Mediterranean. And my boring you. But increasingly, I think religion, or rather faith, is responsible for all manner of calamity and woe. It's not the existence of words in a book we should worry about. It's the fact that people who are having a bad day will take them far too seriously. As I watched Tony Blair's performance before the Chilcot inquiry a few months ago, it became increasingly clear that he genuinely believes he's doing God's work. Unfortunately, people who believe that never ask God what needs doing. God, in his wisdom, would probably assign Tony Blair some light housework or just give him some felt pens and scrap paper. It's like when you leave an older relative alone in your home and they decide what would be helpful.
2: Those nonstick pens of yours were absolutely black inside, but I got them back to a nice shine.
33: Except that it's quite a lot worse than that. And just as Tony Blair has faith that he's doing God's work, I think Osama bin Laden thinks he's doing God's work. I think Israeli settlers believe they're doing God's work, and Hamas believe they're doing God's work. Clearly God is sending out some very mixed messages. He's a flipping stirrer, let's be honest. He's holding people's coats and saying he called you a slag. Now, Paul, as well as being a male actress and budding novelette, you're Professor of Brainology in the Department of Neuromantic Festival Programming at the University of the Third Eye. Tell us about your research into faith.
0: Well, Jeremy, the kind of absolute belief implied by the word faith is hardwired into us. Neurologically, we can locate and even stimulate the parts of the brain to create the experience of faith. For example, you can use certain headlines in the Daily Mail to induce blind irrational faith in the chances of a British tennis player winning Wimbledon. These hardwired neural circuits are as old as humankind itself and have been with us since we were created, nearly 4,000 years ago.
33: Hang on, Paul. We weren't created 4,000 years ago. Evolution's a proven fact.
0: Oh, here we go. They've got you fooled, haven't they?
33: Who?
0: The secret one-world government of alien Masonic lizard beings and the self-styled scientists who planted the so-called fossil evidence when the rest of us were hypnotized by neutron rays from that planet they deny exists, so that the mind probes could be inserted and they could fake the moon landings, enable Prince Philip to orchestrate the 9/11 cover-up, forge Barack Obama's birth certificate, and keep you in the dark about the impending final conflict prophesied as Armageddon, which is, by the way, a real place just off the M25, and that the Antichrist is now walking amongst us in the shape of Keith Chegwin.
33: Paul, that's a classic paranoid conspiracy theory.
0: Oh, thanks. Yeah, it is a bit of a classic, isn't it?
33: Yes, thank you, Paul. The irrational can be very attractive. Look at the popularity of Sarah Palin in the United States. Put simply, her political philosophy is that the Deadwood stage is a-heading on over the hill. But she is driven by something much deeper than dry post-monetarist laissez-faire economic theory. She also believes that the Lord created the heaven and the earth in 6 days quite recently. And she's by no means alone in her belief that dinosaurs existed on earth at the same time as human beings, which means she thinks the Flintstones was a natural history program. And it's the fact that all of the evidence points to evolution that makes creationists so stubborn. They feel they're special because they're in possession of the real story. Likewise, there are those who seize on any error by scientists to argue that it's a myth that climate change is man-made. For Republicans in the United States, consuming oil is a sacred duty, and man-made is good. They rationalise an oil spill by believing it's caused by British bloody-mindedness, BP giving oil companies a bad name, just as BAE Systems tarnished the once noble reputation of the arms industry. And increasingly, people in the States and here believe that there are a significant number of scientists who don't think climate change is man-made. In fact, there are hardly any. Britain's leading climate change dissenters are Nigel Lawson and Johnny Bull. For listeners under 40, that's Nigella's dad and Zoe's dad. One a shrunken Tory ex-chancellor, the other a former play school presenter. The vast majority of actual scientists are in agreement. Now, you might say, scientists don't know everything. Well, no, they know very little about personal hygiene. But science is kind of their thing. And if nigh on 100% of them agree we're heating the world up, then I'd say the sceptics are just being difficult to get attention and probably have even worse personal hygiene. And imagine what they'll smell like as the planet gets progressively hotter. Now, I admit that I don't understand the science very well, and I'm placing my trust in people who do. I'm having faith. If you like. Faith, hope and charity are the three Christian virtues identified by St. Paul in his first letter to the local paper. Charity means not only the belief that human generosity is dependent on how far celebrities can cycle, it also means taking a hopeful view of humanity. This faith in the potential for goodness lies at the heart of Christianity. I was raised in the Christian faith, and there are lots of things I like about it. But I'm wary of this idea of God rejoicing in the repentance of sinners. Because if I were not a sinner, I think I'd rather resent the sinners getting all the attention. It must be quite hard on monks and nuns who spend most of their lives trying to get close to God when he's spending all his time answering the prayers of convicted fraudsters in open prisons. You can imagine some Sister Mary Margaret somewhere in a moment of private contemplation thinking,
2: oh, that's great. Thanks a bunch, God. I get up at 5 o'clock in the morning for you. I've never had sex. I haven't had a decent haircut since I was 16. I eat mostly root vegetables, which I also bloody grow. I've read the scriptures so many times that the inconsistencies are really starting to bug me. And yet, I still believe in you. I still love you. But you never talk to me. Oh, any smackhead or murderer who stops being a smackhead or a murderer, you're all over them like a mortgage advisor. But me, you don't talk to. I had one vision in which the angel Gabriel appeared before me, but the fact that he was naked and looked like Johnny Depp has me wondering whether you had anything to do with it at all.
33: It's not just in religion. In politics, you get bags of credit if you used to be something else, if you came from a different belief system. Years ago, I did a really dreary gig in a really dreary pub in Brixton for the now-defunct Socialist Alliance. There was me and the Brixton Street Slam Poets Collective, the sort of thing you have to pretend to like on the left because the fact that they're no good means there's something really fresh and vibrant about them. Poetry is something that's very, very hard to do well, but terrifyingly easy to do badly. There are always poets who are available at short notice, but that's not a recommendation. If poets, plumbers and children's entertainers aren't booked up months in advance, for the love of God, don't hire them. As I was waiting to go on, one of the poets was hovering, and he was a large white man in his mid-30s with a shaven head and various piercings, and this buzz started about him. See that poet there? He used to be a Nazi. And people were really excited about this and seemingly impressed. And I was thinking, well, excuse me, But I've never been a Nazi. Isn't that somehow quite a lot better than having been a Nazi? And I've given up my Saturday night to be here and missed my friend Henry's 50th birthday. Henry's not only Jewish, but also an authority on Primo Levi, which makes him really, really not a Nazi. And I've missed his party to do this, when frankly I can get paid gigs, unlike your recovering stormtrooper and his mates. And maybe you won't like me so much because I've never been a Nazi. Maybe I should have been. It's not like I couldn't. I mean, I'm white, I'm Anglo-Saxon, I'm lower middle class. And let's not forget that it's the petty bourgeoisie who are the most fertile ground for the growth of fascism, despite the popular myth that the urban proletariat can barely contain themselves from sliding into the arms of the extreme right if poetry collectors don't get to them in time. Yeah, maybe I should have been a Nazi, then I could have stopped being one and got loads of praise for no longer being something I shouldn't have been in the first place. You see, I'm like my house, and what I always have been, didn't need to be converted. But that's the great thing about Nazis. They've got such potential for improvement. But of course, what people probably should have said about the ex-fascist poet was not that he used to be a Nazi, but that a chain of circumstances and problems in his life led to him getting entangled with some people on the far right, but he never completely lost his humanity, so he was able to see through their lies and come out the other side and have his swastika tattoo turned into a rather attractive windmill. Returning to the subject of religious redemption, forgiveness is not just a feature of Christianity. There's loads in the Quran. The Quran prescribes terrible punishments, but with the proviso that if the offender repents, the punishment doesn't have to be carried out. Which does seem to be licensed for judicial mood swings. Could there not be some middle way between brutal killing and unconditional pardon, like a fine or community service? But you're always going to find stuff in religious texts that's just weird. So if you don't want to follow it to the letter, you've either got to say, look, this is patchy, so I'm picking out the best bits for you, or you have to say it's been misinterpreted. Now, Paul, you're the Emeritus Professor of Typographical Errors at Golgotha Polytechnic. Tell us about your research.
0: Well, let's take a look at this classic example of scripture that appears to say, the unbeliever shall have a pineapple pushed up his bottom.
33: Right.
0: Now, that's actually a mistranslation. Oh. It's been read as the Arabic word for pineapple, but it's possible that it's actually Aramaic, in which case it translates as ointment. And what it's saying is that infidels are just in a bad mood because their piles are playing up, so a little dab of anusol and they'll be as right as rain.
33: Well, thank you, Paul, for shedding light where the sun don't shine. Now, when it comes to the New Testament, wealthy Christians are very keen to explain away Jesus' view on their chances of getting into heaven. Jesus is very clear on the subject when he says that it's easier for a rich man to enter a camel than pass a needle. But at a certain point, you have to acknowledge that whether or not there's a God, the Quran, the Torah, and the New Testament are books written a very long time ago by people. Ostensibly, the Quran is the direct word of God dictated to the Prophet Muhammad. Perhaps that's true, but what if Muhammad was rubbish at shorthand? Or God was prone to rambling and sounding off without thinking things through? Just because you've created the heavens and the earth, it doesn't mean you're good at anything else. What if God's a nitwit who can barely string a sentence together? He certainly isn't one for revising advice in the light of current circumstances. The kosher food laws are 3,000-year-old health regulations. It probably was unwise to eat pork at the time Leviticus was drafted, but should not the Old Testament be redrafted in the light of what we now know?
0: And the swine, though he divide the hoof, and be cloven-footed, yet he cheweth not the cud, he is unclean to you, unless eaten in moderation and thoroughly cooked. Always check the origin of the meat with your butcher or supermarket. Go for lean, free-range meat that is sourced from responsible local farmers using natural and ideally organic feeds. Pork scratching shall be an abomination unto you, except as an occasional treat. I've tested Frazzles, but the results are inconclusive.
33: That's not to say the Old Testament has no contemporary relevance. Some people even today have an adverse reaction to shellfish, or that which hath no fins nor scales in the water. But it seems harsh that an entire people are denied the delights of Guinness with oysters just because God had a dodgy one in Blackpool. But we never really know what God thinks because his edicts are almost always related by an intermediary. You go back to the Ten Commandments, which are common to Judaism, Christianity and Islam. Moses goes up a mountain, speaks to God, comes back down and announces these 10 overarching rules, and everyone says, all right, calm down, Moses, they're not written in stone. Oh, they are written in stone. So everyone's supposed to follow these rules, and we've got no idea what took place between God and Moses. Now, I'd like to attempt to recreate the scene, and to do this, Paul, I'd like you to play Moses.
3: Okay.
33: And Pauline, I'd like you to be God.
2: Great.
33: Now, off you go. Cue mountaintop.
2: Okay, Moses. How many is that now?
3: Hang on, Lord. 1, 2, 3, 9. I've got space for one more if I chisel really small.
2: Ooh, okay. Thou shalt not... Oh, what's that thing when the bloke next door's got something and you wanted?
3: Healthy competitive spirit?
2: No, give me some credit. I'm many things, but I'm not a Tory. No, when you want it in a way that's a bit, you know...
3: Sinful?
2: Yeah, sinful.
3: Covetousness.
2: Covetousness, that's it. Thou shalt not covet... thy neighbor's house, thy neighbor's wife.
3: Yeah, yeah, right.
2: His male or female slave.
3: Male or female slave.
2: His ex.
3: Or his ox.
2: No, no, not ox, ex. His ex-girlfriend. You don't go after your mate's ex.
3: I've done the O now.
2: Oh, great. Now it'll have to be ox. Ox? That's a farmyard animal. You might as well put his donkey.
3: All right, yeah.
2: No, Moses, I didn't mean that literally. People are going to think I'm really stupid now. I've gone from I am the Lord thy God to keep your hands off donkeys. I don't even know why we're doing this in English. It doesn't exist as a language yet.
33: Now, I'm not sneering at religious faith. I'm not one of those belligerent secularists who seek to offend so they can get picketed and develop a sense of victimhood about it. I have written a play in which Jesus and Muhammad snog in a Sikh temple, and I demand police protection. And then they get all excited because they get death threats. I've had death threats. They didn't do it. We've all had death threats.

0: And then they get all excited because they get death threats. I've had death threats. They didn't do it. We've all had death threats. We all had mothers. But I bet playwrights have dinner parties and boast about their death threats.
1: We had a marvellous threat come through the other day from this wonderfully eccentric cleric in Iran, I think, who it came in the most picturesque language.
2: I used to get mine from Iran, but now all my hate mail is locally sourced.
1: Oh, I'm interested to hear you say that, because a friend of mine gets his from Christians.
2: Really? I thought they only did forgiveness.
1: Oh, so did I, but not so. They can be surprisingly vengeful.
0: My point is that I'm a moderate atheist rather than a fundamentalist one. There's much to admire in most religions, and one thing that's really admirable about religious people is they believe in something more important than themselves. Radical reforming movements have often been rooted in religious organisations. You need to have faith, you need imagination to believe that things can be different from the way they are now, and you need inspiration. I would rather listen to a speech by Dr. Martin Luther King than Professor Richard Flippin' Dawkins. You don't know Dawkins. He's a secular zealot. He wrote a book about there not being a God. A whole book to say that. You'd think page one, there's no God, the end. Page two, page two, index, God, non-existence of, page one. Page three, acknowledgements, thank God for nothing. But it's about 400 pages long. I don't think there's a God either. I haven't done for a long time, over 35 years, I reckon. But I'm not that impressed with myself for drawing that conclusion. It was born more from despair than belief in my own fantasticness. And I don't see religion and science as opposites. Both are practiced by people, and people are flawed and limited. Scientists inquire up to a point, but then they have to show their hand, and we expect them to have answers. You know, they've got that large particle accelerator, the Large Hadron Collider in Switzerland. Well, it's in one of those mountains where the top slides off and a rocket comes out and the villain's stroking a cat. Well, they want to see what happened at the beginning of time. They say time began with a big bang, but they don't really know. If there was an almighty explosion, what exploded? There was nothing. Time hadn't started. And given that it was all a very long time ago, isn't it time we drew a line under it and moved on? After all, no one was hurt, no damage was done, and no one was responsible. Or were they? Was God responsible, and if so, was God the first terrorist? Or was it an insurance job? There was no lottery funding in those days. When you wanted a new theatre, you had to have a fire. Like in the 80s, when Thatcher cut all the arts funding, every arts centre dressing room had a sign saying, before leaving, please put your towel over the electric heater. But although science has its limitations, it's kind of all we've got to go on. We shouldn't place unquestioning faith in scientists, but we should have some faith in them because they base what they tell us on evidence. There probably was a Big Bang, and evolution is just true. In fact, archaeology is revealing that the Old Testament as a historical document is pretty much complete fiction, which is worrying because some Israelis think that it provides justification for the occupation, the settlements, and Israel taking part in the Eurovision Song Contest. And the scientific evidence on climate change is overwhelming. If we place our trust in those telling us we've got to do something about it, we're going to have faith that we can. Faith in ourselves and faith in humanity. So that we can move forward to a post-capitalist society in which human happiness is not defined by consumption and acquisition. So who will follow me and help me build a better future?
3: Hey, Jezza, the movement doesn't need leaders.
2: I agree. And with the greatest respect, Jeremy, I'm not sure I trust you. If you like, I'm not sure I have faith in you.
0: You mean that just because I'm a forceful demagogue with intense charisma doesn't mean I should just emerge as a leader without any kind of democratic process?
2: No. I just think you're a bit short.
0: God! Seize her! Good night.
4: Jeremy Hardy Speaks to the Nation is the word of Jeremy Hardy, with additional material and speaking in tongues by Paul B. Davis and a miraculous appearance by Sister Pauline McLean. The omnipresent being was David Tyler, and the programme was a positive creation for the BBC.
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1: I never knew there was so much in it.
0: There's plenty for everyone. 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

we present Brothers in Law, a radio adaptation by Richard Waring of the television series, which was based on the original book by Henry Cecil, starring Richard Briers with Richard Waring and John Glenn Jones.

0: Episode 7, Separation Order, featuring this week's special guests, Liz Fraser and Frank Thornton. Sally?
1: Yes?
0: Can I use your phone?
1: Why?
0: Well, like many other great lawyers, my brain is at its keenest after a good dinner. I'll just book a table. We'll sort out your little legal problem after a spot of Italian nosh at Guido's, hmm?
1: Dinner?
0: Oh, marvellous place. Even the ice cream tastes of garlic.
1: What will Roger say?
0: What will Roger say? We shall never know it. He won't be here to say it.
1: Honestly, Henry, after I've lied to Roger to get this bit of advice...
0: We've all lied to Roger. Now go and get your coat off.
1: You are a villain.
0: Hello, Guido's. This is Signor Blagrove. Can I have a table in about half an hour? Table for two? No, Guido, not the usual signorina. You might say the friend of a friend. And, Guido, listen, make it the little table in the alcove, both of us on the wall side. Yes, I know it means sitting jammed very close together, but I've never had a lady complain yet. Arrivederci. Sorry, Mr. Thursday, but this would seem to be a slight case of Roger and out. Right, Sally, restaurant's fixed.
1: Henry, you promised we're not going anywhere smart. I didn't get my hair done today.
0: Oh, the lighting will be very subdued. Just one candle and a gleam in my eye.
1: You know what it is, really, don't you? It's blackmail.
0: That's an ugly word, Inspector. Good Lord, you were the one who rang me and asked me to come round.
1: Yes, to help poor Mr. Trent with some needless fight, and now we're going out to dinner.
0: And dance afterwards.
1: What?
0: Yes, there's this new discotheque, the Rumpus Room. They tell me the rock and roll sessions there are like Babylon Revisited.
1: Oh, no, you don't.
0: If you want good advice, it's essential. After food, nothing stimulates the legal mind as much as shaking the legal bottom.
1: Well, that may be the taxi I'll go.
0: Have I time for a snifter?
1: Help yourself.
0: Sir.
1: Roger.
2: How is it?
1: How's what?
2: Your stiff neck. I was thinking about it, and I suddenly remembered. The chap underneath me always uses this. It's a sunray lamp.
1: Oh, Roger. You shouldn't have bothered.
2: No, bothered? I've got nothing else to do this evening anyway. I thought of going to the pictures with Henry, but when I rang him, he was just off to visit some old aunt. I'll rig this up for you.
1: Oh, no, Roger, I'm sitting
2: now. Where's your plug? It's one in the sitting room, isn't there? I'm just going to have a... Henry!
0: Hello. Well, it's Roger Thursby and son.
2: I beg your pardon, Sally, I didn't realise you were entertaining.
1: Oh, now, don't stand there looking like a whip, Daniel.
2: I'd have carried this damn lamp on a bus.
0: We better get going, Sal. Perhaps we can drop you off somewhere, old man. That thing must be heavy.
1: Not now, Henry. There's no point.
0: But I booked a table and I took out a special membership at the Rumpus Room.
2: Sally, I think your stiff neck has got a little better.
1: Now, Roger, pour yourself a sherry and sit down.
2: Oh, no, please. No, I don't wish to spoil your evening.
0: That's very civilized of you. Come on, Sally.
1: Good night, Henry.
0: Oh, well. I expect you two have lots to chat about.
1: I'm sorry, Henry, but now Roger's here.
0: Yes, your Roger has something to answer for. This is the first time I've ever been stood up.
1: Probably good for your character.
0: That old thing. Oh, well, good night, Sally. I wonder how my old aunt is at rock and roll.
1: Now, come on, Roger. Don't make a four-act drama out of this.
2: Oh, no, I'm sure it's no business of mine. It's just that one wouldn't have thought it was necessary for you and Henry to build up this elaborate network of falsehood.
1: There's nothing elaborate about it at all. The facts are, I wanted to see Henry because I need some legal information. When he got here, well, you know, Henry, he insisted we have dinner first. That's all there was to it.
2: No, that sounds perfectly straightforward. Of course, the fact that I happen to be a lawyer myself.
1: Yes, but you're not as experienced as Henry.
2: Not in law, perhaps.
1: Oh, darling. Now, don't get heavy-handed with me. Oh, I wish I'd never started this business. Now, I wanted Henry because the advice concerned a husband and wife case. You've never done one of those, and Henry's done lots.
2: Well, why the stiff neck?
1: Well, I didn't want to hurt your feelings.
2: Oh, I see. Well, I'm sorry if I mucked up.
1: Well, I'm rather glad you did, anyway.
2: Are you? Really?
1: Yes.
2: Why?
1: I hate going out with my hair's not done.
2: I mean, look, just because I haven't been in court on a husband and wife case, it doesn't mean I don't know the relevant laws.
1: You do know the laws.
2: I didn't say that either. But as I'm here, Henry isn't.
1: All right, it's the little man at the post office.
2: What is?
1: Well, you know that sub-post office next to the dairy?
2: No.
1: Well, I've been going in there once a week for ages to get my postal order for my Pools coupon. And there's such a sweet little man in there. We got very friendly. We usually have a chat and he's so nice. He always sorts right through all the postal orders till he finds one with a 7 in the number for me, because that's always lucky.
2: But you always lose.
1: Yes, I know, but it's still lucky. Anyway, this nice little man, his name's George Trench.
2: George Trench, yes?
1: Yes, and his wife has applied for a separation order from him on the grounds of cruelty. Poor George is terribly upset and worried. He doesn't know what to do.
2: Well, what does his solicitor say?
1: He can't afford a solicitor, and his wife being so beastly, she claims that he hates her, and he doesn't.
2: How do you know?
1: Because I know. The gentlest little man you could ever meet, even with postal orders. You know how other clerks bang the date stamps down? Well, he never does. He just sort of packs it on. He's got the softest brown eyes. So naturally, I told him I could get some legal advice from you because I have these clever young barrister friends. So what shall I tell him?
2: Well, what? You have not given me much to go on, have you? What sort of cruelty is his wife alleging?
1: Oh, he told me that exactly. She's claiming he, what's the phrase, he hit her round the head.
2: Round the head?
1: Does that mean anything to you?
2: What? Well, yeah, he does suggest a line he might take. Didn't Henry give you any advice?
1: Oh, Henry. He said, we'll sort poor old Mr. Trenchard after a cozy meal at Guido's.
2: Henry's a pretty smart lawyer.
1: How do you mean?
2: Get your coat on. We're on our way to Guido's.

0: Oh, Mr. Cabagrove, you're in chambers already. Don't usually expect you in for another half hour.
1: Yeah, well, I had an early night last night, Alec. At my age, an early night upsets the whole metabolism.
0: Well, perhaps this brief will cheer you up. Percy said I could give it to you if I liked, and as you were first in, Magistrate Court Tuesday, 3 and 2. I tried for 6 guineas, but Percy wasn't having any. Separation summons, cruelty, trench and trench.
1: Yes, well, I'm blowed.
0: You appear for the wife.
1: Mrs. George Trench. Alec, do me a favor. Give this one to Mr. Thursby.
0: But I've marked it for you.
1: I appreciate that very much, Alec, but for private and personal reasons, I'd like Mr. Thursby to do this.
0: You're feeling all right? It's 5 guineas.
1: I know, Alec, but there are some things in life which provide more satisfaction than money.
0: Oh, well, I've never found any.
2: Ah, well, Alec, lovely day. Hello, Henry, you're in early.
0: You're later than usual, Mr. Thursby.
2: You are, I. I'd rather a late night last night. I feel great.
0: Here's a brief for you, Mr. Thursby. 3 and 2. Southwest London Magistrates Court, Tuesday. Client coming in for a conference this afternoon.
2: Bless you, Alec. May you multiply.
0: Oh, thank you, sir. I'll pass your message on to the wife.
2: Ah, it's one of those good days, Henry. Mm. Sun shining, lovely 5 guinea brief.
1: That place Guido's is all right, isn't it? What? What?
2: Bags of atmosphere. Mm. What? Be crammed together one side of the table, but that has its attractions too.
1: Yes. Oh, yeah. What's the brief, Roger?
2: What? Oh, let me see now. Trench and trench. Separation order. Jolly good. Well, I can't. What? It's Sally's bloke. And I'm appearing for the wife.
1: Oh, I say, old man, that is awkward.
2: It certainly is. I can't do this. Sally would never speak to me again.
1: Turning a brief down just because your girlfriend wouldn't like it, that's hardly proper, old man.
2: Good, all right, well, I better ring Sally. This will fix me.
1: Careful. Careful, Sally is connected with what is now the opposing side. I don't think it'll be ethical even to talk to her now. Not till the case is over in 2 weeks' time.
2: But I can't just, I must ring her and tell her why I can't talk to her.
1: No, leave that to me. I'll see her this evening for you. In fact, all the while that you're incommunicado, I'll make sure she's not lonely.
2: What?
1: Scotland time, I think. You're quite right, Roger. It is a rather cheerful sort of day. I'll have a nice coffee and plan my fortnight.
3: Baker, good morning. Beautiful day.
1: It is indeed beautiful, Grimes, and I've just been lucky enough to think of something to match it.
3: Enigmatic fella? What do you mean by that, Thursby, do you think?
2: I don't like to think, Grimes.
3: Prefer to concentrate on your work. A splendid, splendid at the start. Hello, what's this brief? Oh, Trench versus Trench. Here, that's a nice little case. Good experience for you, my dear. Oh, Southwest London. You'll be in front of Paul Darnley, the nice chap, very regal. You tell him the tale, my dear fellow. Just tell him the tale.
2: Right, look, you see, look, a friend of the husband, a girl I know, she spoke to me about the husband's side of the case last night before I was given the brief to appear for the wife.
3: Oh, dear. That is tricky. Yeah. What were you told about the case?
2: Well, but the husband says he didn't hit his wife.
3: Well, he's going to deny that anyway, he says. So here, you take it and good luck to you. You get this poor lady her little separation order.
2: Well, there is one other difficulty, Grimes.
3: Difficulty?
2: Well, I think I've rather suggested the line the husband might take.
3: Sporting of you. Well, if he takes it, that's just his bad luck. It all seems to me pretty straightforward. Will you be gentle with her, my dear fellow? She's probably in need of a little sympathy and kindness.
2: She's not the only one.

0: This way, Mrs. Trench.
1: Oh, blimey, I'm dying for a fag after all those stairs.
0: Mrs. Trench, this is Mr. Pursby.
1: Either a fag or a large gin. Oh, perhaps this young lad could slip across to the pub and get me one.
0: Mrs. Trench. Mrs. Trench, this is your counsel, Mr. Roger Pursby.
1: Counsel? No.
2: I beg your pardon?
1: Well, I must say, you seem very young. Still, the younger the better, I always say. Right, well, I have to settle for a fag. Got a light, dear?
2: A light?
1: Well, you are old enough to play with matches, aren't you?
2: A light, yes, of course. Here.
1: Oh, what a shaky hand. Mind if I hold it a minute? Oh, very smooth. You'd be gentle with a lady, I can tell.
2: Shall we, get on?
1: Now, I
2: have your statement here, Mrs. Trench, and there's a few questions I'd like to ask you about it.
1: Oh, Mr. Merivale wrote that out.
0: No, I wrote it on your instructions, Mrs. Trench.
1: I didn't give no instructions. I don't know anything about these legal things.
0: I mean, that's what you told me.
1: Oh, you do use big words, you lawyers. I'm the one for short words myself. Very short. All right then, Mr. Thursby. Oh, you are young. Isn't he young, Mr. Merivale?
2: Mrs. Trench?
1: If I was in a jury, I'd do whatever you asked. I bet I would.
2: Now, Mrs. Trench, you have listed here a number of complaints about your husband. What's your chief complaint?
1: £18 a week he earns. And the carry-on just because I bought a maxi-coat. Oh, well, I mean, Mr. Thursby, this time of year, a miniskirt doesn't cover a girl's, requirements.
2: I meant about his hitting you.
1: Oh, yes, dear.
2: Now, where did he hit you?
1: Everywhere. In the sitting room, the bedroom, in the office.
2: No. I didn't mean that. I mean, where on your...
1: On my what, dear?
2: Where on your body?
1: On my body, dear.
2: Where on your body did he hit you?
1: Oh, around the head.
2: Round the head?
1: And if that's not grounds for a separation for cruelty and maintenance, I don't know what...
2: Just a minute. I'm sorry, Mrs. Trench. This expression, round the head. Now, I have an idea. It'll be vital to our case. Could you just clarify it a little?
1: Well, that's where he hit me. Often. Cruelly.
2: Now, I'm sorry, but you see, round the head, it's so vague. I don't see how you can hit a person round the head. But on the head. Or on the side of the head. But round the head, I mean, do you mean how can I describe it? You mean a circular blow?
1: I mean, he hit me round the edge. You're not very bright, are you?
2: I'm sorry. Could you demonstrate?
1: Well, if you like. Now, you just stand there, Mr. Merivale, and pretend you're my husband.
0: Yeah, I think you should demonstrate on counsel, Mrs. Trench.
2: What? No. Now, look, what? No.
1: All right. Now, don't be frightened. No. I won't hurt you. Well, it's like this. He clenched his fist. Don't pinch, dear. I'm doing it in slow motion. Right. And he shoved it straight into my face like this. Oh, I bet you've hardly started shaving, have you?
2: Mrs. Trench, please, look, now, you're sure that's how you were hit? On the face?
1: Just like that, dear, only full speed. Want me to show you again at full speed?
2: No. Lovely, I understand now. Now, Mrs. Trench, that is a punch on the face. Now, why do you call it round the head?
1: Because that's what I call it. That's what you say.
2: Yes, well, I suppose that's fair enough. Now, a blow like that, it must have bruised your face considerably.
1: Oh, awful, horrible, unsightly marks.
2: Right, now. Who saw the marks?
1: My mum, she'll swear to it.
2: Oh. Anybody else?
1: Well, isn't my mum's word good enough?
2: No, it's not that. No, I think the magistrate would prefer corroboration by a more independent witness. You see, your husband is going to deny hitting you.
1: Don't you believe him? He's a liar, a mean, stingy liar.
2: It's quite, but you see, we must still prove those bruises. Now, if you would call a neighbour or workmates or the milkman, I mean, they must have seen the bruises.
1: No, they didn't.
0: I see Mr. Thursby's point, Mr. Trench. It would be a great help if we could find somebody who saw the bruises.
2: It might be all the difference.
1: Oh. Well, we could get Fred.
2: Mm-hmm. Who's Fred?
1: Fred? Oh, he's the lodger. he's about the only one who... No, mind you, it might be better to leave him out of it. Fred's one of the things that me and Mr. Trench have quarrelled over.
2: What? You didn't say anything about that, Miss...
3: Now, look, Mrs. Trench, if there's anything... I mean, you know, I'm sorry, but I have to ask you this. If this man, Fred, and you... I mean, I'm sorry, but...
1: Oh, you suggesting that Fred... you're as bad as the neighbours. Why do people have such vicious minds?
2: So I'm not suggesting anything, Mrs. Trench.
1: I should hope not, at your age. Well, I'm not saying that Fred and me haven't been to the pictures a couple of times, and to the pub, and for a run in his vein, but... Well, that's only because my husband's too blimmin' miserly to spend a few bob on my enjoyment. But as for anything further, well, do I look the sort of woman who would indulge in a Candlestein liaison?
2: Oh, no. Look, Mrs. Fred, perhaps we better not call Fred.
1: No, wait a minute. Well, I mean, if it means I'll lose the case without him, we'll have him. I want that separation and the maintenance too, don't forget. Is Fred going to make all the difference?
2: Well, we must try and prove those bruises.
1: All right, then. You're costing me 5 guineas, so I don't want to take no chances. You can have Fred, Mr. Thursby. He'll be a good witness. Don't you worry about that.
0: I'll attend to it.
2: Thank you very much, Mr. Miller. Now, then, what is Fred's full name?
1: Frederick Arthur Tanner. And he'll look just lovely in that box.

0: Roger.
1: Sally, what are you doing here?
0: I've come to keep my fingers crossed for poor Mr. Trench, of course. Though after your presentation of his wife's case this morning, I think I can uncross them.
1: You were in a public gallery?
0: I was. And I wouldn't say that Mrs. Trench stole all our hearts.
1: As a matter of fact, Sally, I have a witness up my sleeve who is going to clinch my case.
2: Frederick Arthur Tanner, residing at the lodge at 11 Bloemfontein Terrace.
1: With Mr. and Mrs. Trench, Mr. Tanner?
2: Yes, I'm their lodger.
1: Tell me, Mr. Tanner, in a word, how does Mr. Trench treat Mrs. Trench?
2: In a word, can't be done. Not a word you could repeat in present company anyway.
1: Well, I don't mean literally, in a word. I mean, briefly, how does he treat her?
2: I wouldn't treat a dog like it.
3: Well, the sense of that depends on how you treat a dog.
2: Oh, I love animals, Your Honour. Matter of fact, I like dogs better than some people I could name.
3: So you mean you would treat a dog well?
2: Of course I treat a dog well.
3: So when you say you wouldn't treat a dog like it, you mean you wouldn't treat Mrs. Trench well?
2: Of course I treat Mrs. Trench well. That's what I mean. I wouldn't treat a dog like it.
1: Your Honour, it's an expression.
3: I know, Mr. Thesmer. I can't say I care for it. It doesn't appear to say what it means. Then I suppose some expressions don't.
1: No, Your Honour, quite. Now, Mr. Tanner, have you ever seen bruises on Mrs. Trench?
3: No, we can't have that, Mr. Thursby. It's a leading question. You're putting the answer into the witness's mouth, and the husband isn't represented by counsel.
1: Oh, I'm sorry, Your Honour. Mr. Tanner, have you ever seen bruises on Mrs. Trench's face or not?
3: That's just as bad. Well, ask the witness whether he has seen bruises, suggests to him that he has. And adding or not doesn't make any difference.
1: Your Honour, please. Now, Mr. Tanner, Mr. Tanner,
3: Well, Mr. Tanner, have you seen any bruises on Mrs. Trench?
2: Yes.
3: On what part of her?
2: On her face.
1: Often or not?
3: I've already told you the or not doesn't excuse it. You should have asked on one or more occasions.
1: Thank you, sir. Well, Mr. Tanner?
2: It was happening all the time.
3: Did you ever try to intervene?
2: I did not.
1: But you did see him knocking her about?
2: Often. Pitiful it was.
3: Why didn't you intervene?
2: Because it didn't come to me. It wasn't my province.
3: But surely, if you saw a man knocking a woman about in the street, wouldn't you do something about it?
2: Yes.
3: What?
2: Cross over. There's no point in interfering between husband and wife. Perhaps he likes it. Some men and women are very funny, you know. Well, you poke your nose in, you might just be mixed in a pud.
3: So it comes to this. You say you saw this bullying Mr. Trench regularly knocking his wife about in the house where you were living, yet you never did a thing about it.
2: Well, that's just your way of putting it.
3: Don't be impudent.
1: Mr. Tanner, how would you prefer to put it?
2: It didn't behove me to interfere. That's for the law, not an innocent bystander.
1: But you're quite sure you often saw bruises on Mrs. Trench's face?
3: Mr. Thursby, you're leading again.
1: I didn't add or not, sir.
3: There are other ways of leading. And you seem to have discovered the lot.
1: I'm sorry, sir. Thank you, Mr. Tanner.
3: Mr. Trench, do you wish to ask the witness any questions?
1: Well, I never eat queenie, sir. Why bad to a woman? I wouldn't think...
3: No, you'll have a chance to tell us your side later, Mr. Trench. Now you have the opportunity, if you wish, to challenge anything Mr. Tanner said.
1: Fred, how could you see me hit her when I didn't?
3: That's an unanswerable question. Would you phrase it differently?
1: Yes, sir. I didn't hit her, Fred. So how could you have seen me?
3: Well, that hasn't improved it. Don't you want to ask him about the bruises?
1: There weren't any bruises. I didn't hit her. So how could he have seen them?
2: Because I did.
1: Often. How can you tell such lies? Sir, that isn't a proper question either.
3: I'd be getting precious few proper questions from anybody. Anything else, Mr. Trench?
1: I never laid a finger on her.
3: Thank you. You may stand down, Mr. Tanner.
2: Thank you, Your Worship.
1: That is the case for the wife, Your Honour.
3: Mr. Trench, do you wish to give evidence?
1: I haven't got any evidence, sir. How can you prove you didn't do something that never happened? It's just a lot of lies.
3: Now you were in submitting that there is no case to answer?
1: Yes, I suppose I am. Yes, that's it.
3: Well, I'm inclined to agree with you. The only witness called by your wife was the lodger. I was not convinced that he was telling the truth. The same applies to the wife's evidence. The form of the cruelty that she alleged, that you repeatedly hit her round the head.
1: Well, Inspector, she meant on the face.
3: Her words were round the head.
1: No, she didn't mean literally round the head. She meant on the face.
3: But she said round the head.
1: But she also said on the face.
3: Only after you as good as told her to say that.
1: But that's what round the head means to some people, sir.
3: Not to me. You can't hit a person round the head. On the head or on the face. Is that what she meant? Why didn't she say it?
1: Well, that was her way of saying it, sir. Well, we all, to some extent, talk in different languages. Mrs. Trencher may not understand certain expressions you use from time to time at home.
3: I'm not very taken with your analogy, Mr. Trencher.
1: Well, let me say then, sir, that you may not understand the type of expression which I may use from time to time.
3: Such as what?
1: What? Oh. Well, all sorts of expressions.
3: For instance?
1: Oh, I can give dozens of examples.
3: Let's have one to begin with.
1: Now?
3: Yes, please.
1: Well, there's so many.
3: Then choose a good one.
1: Well, if someone came to the door and asked me, that won't do, no. If I met someone on a bus. No, that's wrong. How could I think of a dozen this evening?
3: Perhaps you'd like me to spend the evening with you?
1: I should, Coco.
3: I beg your pardon.
1: That's it. That's it. That's a perfect example, see? I should, Coco. Now, that means...
3: Well...
1: Well, sir, it means, well, the fact is, I mean, actually, what it means, as a matter of fact, I'm not quite sure what it means. But I use it all the time. All the time I'm using it. And just as Mrs. Trench uses round the head.
3: But you say she thinks that means on the face.
1: Oh, yes. Well, perhaps mine wasn't a very good example, but my submission, sir, is that it is quite plain that as my client is complaining of bruises, she must have meant by round the head that he struck her on the face.
3: If I now said I should Coco, I think that would have some meaning.
1: Sir, I agree that round the head is not an exact phrase, but it does mean that a blow was struck.
3: Mm. Do you wish to say anything to that, Mr. Trench?
1: Well, sir, I don't quite... Oh, excuse me, sir. There's a young lady in the gallery sending me a note. A friend of mine, sir. Yeah, the constable's bringing it. Thank you, constable. This is most improper, sir.
3: If it's relevant to the case.
1: Oh, it is, sir. If I could just have a moment to digest it.
3: You may sit down, Mr. Thursby.
1: Thank you, Your Honor. Thank you, sir. Now then, I say that my wife used the expression round the head purposely. Well, you see what I mean, sir. Just because it doesn't mean anything. There never were any bruises, and that's what she had to get round. Only person she could call on as a so-called witness was Fred, and he'd been a bit dodgy. But she had to keep the whole thing vague. You see what I mean?
3: I do, Mr. Trench.
1: Well, that's why round the head kept coming up. Because it meant nothing.
3: I'm inclined to agree with you. I'm afraid, Mr. Thesby, that of the two explanations why the wife used that strange phrase, I find her husband's much more likely. I am not satisfied that Mr. Trench ever did strike her. Either round the head, on the head, by, with, or from the head. Mrs. Trench has not proved cruelty. Case dismissed.
0: Oh, Roger, thank you so much. I'm so grateful.
1: I bet you are.
0: Mr. Trench would have lost without that tip you gave me that night at Peter's, remember? You said to advise him to attack that round-the-head phrase, and that's just what I told him to do in that note I passed him.
1: What? You passed that note?
0: And it worked.
1: Perfectly.
0: Well, aren't you pleased?
1: Pleased? What am I to be pleased about?
0: Well, you spotted immediately the point they wouldn't be able to fight. That proves you're clever.
1: But they was me. All I proved is that I can win when I'm arguing against myself.
0: Well, whichever way you want to put it, you won this case.
1: Well, how can I lose? I was betting in both teams. Helen, do you realize what I've done here today?
0: What's the matter?
1: I am probably the first barrister in history to have conducted both sides of the same case.
0: Well, I think you're marvellous, darling, and I'm going to give you a big kiss.
1: No, Sally, no, please, no, the magistrate, the magistrate's coming. Please,
3: no, excuse me.
1: Hello, how are you? This is an old friend of the defendant's.
3: Of the defendant's?
1: Yes, sir.
3: I should, Coco.
4: Thank you. In that episode of Brothers-in-Law, the parts were played as follows. Roger Thursby, Richard Bryars, Henry Blagrove, Richard Waring, Grimes, John Bin Jones, Sally, Ann Davis, the magistrate, Frank Thornton, Mrs. Trench, Liz Fraser, Fred Tanner, James Beck, Mr. Trench, Blake Butler. Other parts were played by Alan Barry and Malcolm Hayes. Separation Order was written by Frank Muir and Dennis Norton and adapted for radio by Richard Waring. The program was produced by David Hatch.
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4: 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Episode 1, Past Caring.
5: Many happy returns, Brian.
4: Thank you, Claire.
5: Oh, go on, open it. Do you like them?
4: Tracksuit bottoms?
5: Tracksuit bottoms? What, is there something wrong?
4: What, do I detect a subtext in this gift?
5: Oh, for goodness sake, Brian, don't be so sensitive. I just want to encourage you to be more active, you know, and enjoy all the associated benefits, you know, the reduced stress, the stronger heart, stronger lungs, better circulation, improved concentration, you know, the list just goes on and on.
4: Really?
5: Really?
4: So why didn't you buy yourself a pair?
5: Because I'm not a great galumphing lard ass. Hi, Alex. It's Claire Barker, Sparrowhawk Family Centre.
6: Oh, right. Yeah, well, you better come in. And shut the door.
5: Yeah, sorry. No, we actually have to wait for my colleague.
7: Sorry. Stairs. Pregnant. It's hard work.
5: All right, Megan, don't go on.
7: Sorry.
5: Okay, yeah, can I sit down?
6: Yeah, whatever.
5: Okay. Alex, can we start with your antisocial behaviour order? Okay. Under its terms, you are excluded from the following places. From Rugby Road, Cromwell Avenue, Beckensfield Villas...
6: Sheena, will you stop what you're doing and sort that baby out?
5: Yeah, Chestnut Grove, Warwick Drive, Pelham Market, the Sparrow Estate, the Wren...
6: Sheena, sort it now!
5: The Wren Estate... Elm Park Road, Lancaster Parade, Alice Close, Dover Road, Balfour Road and Grove...
6: Hold on, hang on a minute. I can't think with this going on.
5: Right.
6: Sheena! She's doing my head in!
7: Here, he isn't excluded from Alice Close.
5: No, Megan, he isn't, but it happens to be where I live.
7: All right, Claire, you don't have to say anything. I know you're angry.
5: You have just broken the first rule of social work.
7: Help it, I had to say something. Honestly, I've never heard anything so ridiculous in all my life.
5: It is not our job to tell clients what to do and certainly not to get involved in an argument with them. The Taylor family want to name their newborn daughter after their all-time greatest Manchester United 11, and it is nobody's business except mums, dads and little baby Alison, Schmeichel, Crerond, Edwards, Stiles, Robson, Giggs, Hughes, Beckham, Charlton, Law, Best. That's the end of story.
7: But for crying out loud, Claire, I had to say something. How could they leave out Cantona?
8: Claire? Claire Barker?
5: Yes?
8: My goodness, it is you.
5: Hi.
8: How long has it been? 10 years?
5: Has it? Has it been that long?
8: You look fantastic.
5: So do you.
8: And who's your friend?
5: It's my social work colleague, Megan.
8: Oh, so you went into social work then?
5: Yeah, I did.
8: And are you still with Brian?
5: I am.
8: How about his...
5: That cleared up.
8: Oh, fantastic. I have to dash. I've got to prepare for a business lunch in Madrid tomorrow.
5: Oh, you know, that is such a shame because I'm taking Brian to the Pelican for a birthday dinner tomorrow and he would have loved to have seen you.
8: Oh, flaming Madrid.
5: Flaming Madrid.
8: Give him my love.
5: I will.
8: Fantastic.
5: Fantastic.
7: Fantastic. Wow, Claire, who's that?
5: I've got absolutely no idea.
0: Sparrow Hall Family Centre. Oh, hello, Ray. Oh, I'm sorry to hear that. You do no such thing. We're social workers, not martyrs. We don't provide a service at the expense of our own physical and mental well-being. Oh, good. I'm glad you can see sense. Yeah, you tuck yourself up on the sofa, and look after yourself. Take care. Bye. Good news, everyone! Ray's too depressed to come to work! Bob T is going to try to make it to the workshop tomorrow.
7: Is Ray not in today?
0: No, he's still chronically depressed about his holiday heartbreak.
8: Okay, pay attention, team. I have just got an email through. We're on alert for the next couple of weeks. The Meteorological Office is predicting a devastating heat wave that could cause untold distress to the elderly and vulnerable.
0: Yes! Oh, come on! Don't look at me like that. It's been a rubbish summer so far.
8: Megan, what do you think you're doing?
7: Sitting down.
8: Oh, come on, come on. We've got more home visits to attend. Social deprivation doesn't take a holiday just because you're pregnant. See you later.
7: Bye.
0: It's got to be Brian. Not that you're one to gossip.
9: Not that I'm one to gossip, but who else would it be? I know the official line is that nothing happened between them, but what if something did?
0: Helen, if Megan doesn't want to reveal the identity of her baby's father, that is her choice, and we should respect that. Even though it is patently, obviously Brian.
9: Well, everything points to him.
0: Prime suspect.
9: The only person who can't see it is Claire.
0: Enough. Workplace gossip is inappropriate, unprofessional, malicious. It nearly did for poor Derek's career.
9: I never heard anything about Derek.
0: Oh, well, you wouldn't have. Derek's been trying to keep a lid on it. Apparently, and this came from Peggy upstairs.
8: No, the point is, Brian, that everybody indulges in some sort of illegal activity, be it tax fiddles, pilfering from work, or double parking, and we are expected, we're almost invited, to draw our own moral line. And a criminal is nothing more than someone who, through social, economic, or let's say personal circumstances, draws that line beyond the consensus. And yet, we brand them evil. Vigilantism is the vilest expression of that hypocrisy, and yet what we have just watched was a celebration of vigilantism.
10: I knew it was a mistake taking to see a Spider-Man film.
8: Although a thought did occur to me right at the end of the film where Spider-Man was wrestling on the floor with like the mutant blob, I thought, why don't we matchmake Simon and Helen? I really think that Helen is quite keen.
10: Well, I think Simon was favourably impressed at dinner the other night.
8: Oh, really?
10: Yeah.
8: Oh, brilliant! I thought Helen really might have blown it after she ate everyone's leftovers.
10: Well, this mystery woman of yours, what did she look like?
8: She was stunning. She was absolutely stunning.
10: Ah. Well, have you thought that maybe she wasn't one of your old college friends? Maybe she was one of my ex-girlfriends.
8: Yeah, right.
11: Good morning, everybody. I'm Felicity, your facilitator.
12: Good morning.
11: Welcome to what I hope will be an informative, entertaining and thought-provoking training day workshop. But where does one start? I always start my workshops with a little play on words, which I believe particularly relevant to people involved in social work. Can everyone see the whiteboard?
7: Yeah.
11: Okay. Never assume, because it makes an ass out of you and me. Assume me. Assume, get it? So, to get started...
8: Excuse me?
11: To get started...
8: Excuse me, hi, Felicity?
11: Yes?
8: Claire Barker, Sparrowhawk Family Centre.
11: Yes, I know who you are.
8: Yeah. I'm sorry, but I couldn't help noticing that your assume-me joke is guilty of making quite a few assumptions of its own.
11: Pardon?
8: Aren't you working on the assumption that we are all verbally and visually literate enough to understand the play on words?
11: It's just a joke.
8: Yeah,
11: a
8: very funny, sure. But would it, Felicity, would it be so funny if we were a group of dyslexics? Or visually impaired? You are making cultural assumptions as well. You assume that we can all read and understand English. You are assuming a shared linguistic heritage in which we are all familiar with the American idiom to make an ass.
13: Look at the rubbish on this plate.
12: That's it. No more school dinners for me. I'm taking a packed lunch in future. It's one thing for kids to have to eat this crap, but I don't see why I should have to suffer. I mean, what is this stuff?
6: Feta cheese and sun-dried tomato couscous.
12: Sodding Jamie Oliver. I used to love those turkey twizzlers.
10: I used to like those fish-shaped fish, you know, with extra chips.
12: Yeah, extra chips with everything.
10: Oh, salad and cheese just isn't the same.
12: This double date, how do I play it?
10: It's just a meal for my birthday, relax.
12: I don't understand women. I mean, you can't win. Let them know you're keen, they call you lecherous, show any vulnerability, and they tear your beating heart out with their fingernails and kick it across the room like a football.
10: Yeah, Simon, you're absolutely sure you're ready to get back into dating?
12: Yeah, can't wait.
5: And of course you're making the assumption that the word ass doesn't have offensive connotations. I mean, making an ass might actually be perceived as sexual. And what if it's a faith that reveres the ass?
11: I can't think of one.
5: Well, there you see, you've done it again. That is another assumption.
11: Right, well, I think this might be a good time to break for lunch.
13: That was brilliant. Absolutely brilliant. It was exactly what a one-day workshop should be all about. Dynamic, inspiring, educational, imaginative, challenging. In fact, it was so good, I almost wish I'd gone back in after lunch.
14: Me too. Another pint.
5: Mm-hmm. Tell you what, I am so sick of workshops. You were always being sent on one course to another. Honestly, a social worker's place is on the estates and in the streets, not navel-gazing in a classroom. I mean, if an alarm goes off in a fire station...
15: The firefighters go and put the fire out. They don't sit around discussing how it feels to climb a ladder.
5: Just because I may have made the point before doesn't make it any less valid.
14: There we go. 2 pints for Claire and me, a port and lemon for Irene, and a very abstemious mineral water for Megan.
5: What happened to Ray? I would have thought Ray would be here by now.
13: I can only guess that somebody told him the wrong part.
14: Oh, Irene, you didn't.
13: I flaming did. I'm sick of him and his broken heart.
14: Irene, I'm shocked.
13: Well, since you feel so strongly, Megan, perhaps you should go to Ray's holiday heartbreak slideshow instead of me.
14: I would, but I've got my natural childbirth class. It's all very positive. Tonight we're swapping placenta-based recipes, if you like.
13: No, thanks.
14: Now, Irene, you know I'd go, only Claire's fixed me up with this date. Claire, you know, I'm really nervous about this double date. And how obvious do I dress? Available, desperate, or slut?
5: Helen, calm down. It's just a meal out. Don't put pressure on yourself.
14: You're right.
5: Then again, if you don't hook this one, could be a very long wait for the next.
14: Thank you, Claire.
13: Why me? Why has Ray chosen to share his depression with me?
14: Because the vulnerable often prey upon the weak. You did ask.
13: I'm sick of him crying. I'm sick of him hugging me. I'm sick of him...
6: Irene!
13: Ray!
6: Oh, I went to the wrong pub.
13: Oh, did you?
6: I think I need a hug.
13: Oh, come to me, baby. Better?
6: I'm sorry, Irene. I seem to need hugs all the time these days.
13: Oh, not a problem, Ray. But next time, I wonder, could you blow your nose first? It's just you keep leaving these trails down the back of my jacket.
12: And the chap says to the girl, for pity's sake, stop. I'll never survive another 67 of those.
14: Oh, Simon, you are a wag.
5: Brian, I don't get it.
6: I'll tell you later.
16: Excuse me, ready to order?
14: Not quite.
16: Something to drink, perhaps?
17: 4 cervezas, por favor.
16: 4 beers. Yes, please.
10: Claire, what are you doing? He speaks English.
5: Yes, he does. Because the dominant social and economic culture forces him to. We live in a polyglot society, Brian, rich in language. Out of respect to our waiter and to millions like him, I am making the effort and I am ordering without using English.
10: Quattro cerveza.
5: Yes.
10: This is a Greek restaurant.
5: I know that, but I'm hardly going to learn Greek just for a trip to a restaurant, am I?
12: Would anyone like to share a mezze with me?
14: I would love to share a mezze with you. What's a mezze?
10: I'm going to have the sizzling shashlicks.
5: Not if you eat slowly and chew properly.
10: It's a kebab.
5: Please, Brian, nothing too spicy. You know how you get.
7: You're here.
8: Yes, I know.
5: Yeah, what happened to Madrid?
8: Oh, cancelled.
5: Cancelled. Yes. Madrid cancelled.
8: So I thought, evening off, Brian's birthday. Where is Brian?
10: I'm here.
8: Blimey. I bought you a present. Gaz's autobiography. You do still like football.
10: Oh, yeah.
8: Oh, and who have we here?
5: Oh, Helen. Simon. This is amazing.
8: Isn't it? I'll just go and get myself a chair.
5: Brian, that is her. Does she ring any bells?
10: No, not at all.
12: She does for me. The escalator. The body shop.
18: That's me with a coffee. I got someone else to take that. W.H. Smith. Now, this is interesting.
13: Please, Ray, tell me we'll be leaving Gatwick soon.
18: Sorry, let me sort the boxes out. Oh, blast!
13: Let me help you pick them up.
18: Careful!
13: Careful!
18: Please, don't get them mixed up.
13: Here.
18: Thank you, thanks. Oh, and there he is. Carlos.
13: Crikey! So that's Carlos. He's very crikey.
18: It wasn't just a physical thing. We had something special, something unique, something gone forever. And this is my hotel. It's Carlos mixing me a cocktail. Carlos eating an ice cream. Carlos trying on some sunglasses. Carlos at the nudist beach.
13: Actually, Ray, I missed that one. Can you go back?
8: So there I was, alone in a very foreign country, surrounded by the most appalling conditions imaginable, utterly overwhelmed by the sheer degradation of it all. Tears of anger, helplessness and frustration welling up in my eyes.
12: What did you do?
8: I said to myself, get a grip, girl. Blubbing solves nothing. You are here as the representative of one of the world's most influential charities with vast resources at its disposal. You have the authority, you have the power, you have it within your means to actually change things. So I phoned head office in London, told them I was moving into the Hilton, and threatened to resign if they ever booked me into a crappy 3-star hotel ever again.
12: That is so amusing.
14: Hysterical.
12: So, how many months a year are you out of the country?
8: About 6.
12: Oh, dear. Better get you a drink while you're still here.
14: Actually, Simon, I'd quite like another one.
12: Go on, Brian. Give me out at the bar.
8: Oh, by the way, this is all on me. My treat.
5: Are you sure? That is extremely generous.
8: Oh, not really. I'll put it on expenses.
5: Right.
8: Yeah, the charity I work for is a business like any other. They know that top talent demands top money, and I am the tops. Still, you've got to laugh. Granny drops her pension into a collection box. Mum holds a bring and buy. Genia does a sponsored swimathon. And what for? Well, to pay my wages, support my addiction to designer clothes, and buy meals for all my chums at expensive restaurants like this one. Just popping to the loo.
14: Can you believe that?
5: No, I cannot.
14: I don't mind telling you, Claire. I am livid.
5: Me too. If I'd known she was going to pick up the bill, I would have had more than just the hummus.
14: Why did you invite her?
5: She invited herself. I still haven't got the faintest idea of who she is.
19: Excuse me, would you like to see the dessert menu?
14: Yes, please. I'll have that one, and that one in the same bowl and drown it in cream.
5: Hello.
14: I always eat when I'm depressed. Simon hasn't looked at me once all evening.
5: Yes, he has.
14: I've hoiked my breast halfway up to Scotland, and he hasn't even glanced my way. He's all over that strumpet.
5: He's just being polite.
14: Thanks, Claire. But there's no need. Who am I trying to kid? I can't compete with her. She's young, glamorous, successful. I'm just some deluded old frump desperate for affection, destined to always fail. I believe it's customary at this point for you to say something reassuring.
5: Of course. She's all facade, you know, and you're something substantial.
14: That's not helping.
5: Come on, Simon doesn't stand a chance with her. She's way out of his league.
14: Nope, that's not doing it either.
5: He is really into you. Brian told me.
14: Really?
5: Yes, really. Believe me, Helen, his attention may be on her, but his mind is on you.
12: Ring-a-ting-ting. God bless you, Brian. You have introduced me to the most perfect manifestation of womankind. Legs up to her neck, knockers like melons, 80 grand a year after tax. And here's the clincher. She's away for 6 months of the year. A part-time girlfriend.
10: Helen is looking nice tonight.
12: I've only ever dared to dream that one could exist.
10: She's a lovely woman, Helen. Bundles of personality, don't you think?
12: It's the Holy Grail. Sex without commitment.
10: Yeah, but what about sex with Helen? What do you think?
12: What?
10: Forget it.
12: I'm going to really go for this, Brian. Happiness, your name is... What was her name again?
10: We don't know what her name is. We don't even know who she is.
12: No? Oh, well, who cares?
13: Honestly, Ray, we don't have to continue if it's making you distressed. I really don't mind if we stopped now.
18: No, Irene, no. My heart is fit to bust with each new slide. This is something that I have to go through. The suit, Carlos, in the suit that I bought him. Oh, even though it lasted only a few days, our love was deep, profound, and immeasurable. Carlos's comb and hair gel. Carlos by the swimming pool. Carlos and his new trainers.
13: Oh, please, Ray, stop. This is torture. For you, I mean. You're just becoming more and more depressed.
18: Irene, believe me, I couldn't possibly get any more depressed.
13: Who's that?
18: Oh, honestly, I told you not to mix them all up. That's Mother just before she died. There's Mother in the hospital. Mother in her coffin. Carlos showing off his new Rolex.
5: I'm serious. The charity world is ruthless. It's cutthroat. Sometimes I feel I just want to give it all up and settle for a less stressful, gentler life. Like lion taming.
12: Lion taming, fantastic.
5: Brian, I know this woman, but I cannot think where from.
10: She is familiar.
14: Over bloody familiar, if you ask me.
12: Same again.
5: Oh, not for me, darling. I need a clear head for the morning.
14: Thick, rich tart.
5: I beg your pardon?
14: Just reading the dessert menu.
5: Helen, I'm sensing a little hostility from you.
14: Are you?
5: Oh, it's perfectly fine. I mean, I am an attractive, successful, ambitious career woman. We are a rare but special breed that can often alienate our less fulfilled sisters.
14: I have a career too.
5: Of course you do. But, you know, the point is, I have to deal with envy on a daily basis and would much rather it were out in the open.
14: I'm not envious of you.
5: Oh, really, no offence, but I think you ought to be.
14: You have absolutely nothing I want.
5: Haven't I? Simon, sweetie, I will have that drinky after all. I'm having such a fabulous time. Snorthog! Brian, it's Sally the Snorthog from my social work course.
10: My goodness, you're right.
5: You used to call me Snorthog? Why?
18: It's Carlos. Carlos. Oh, Carlos, why? Mother's grave. Oh, blimey, what's Scampi doing there?
13: What an adorable little puppy.
18: Yeah, it was my dog when I was growing up. Scampi's grave.
8: I don't blame you for making fun of me. Back then, I was a joke. I deserved all the contempt that was heaped upon me.
5: Oh, come on, Sally, not all of it.
8: Everyone hated me because

0: contempt that was heaped upon me.
1: Oh, come on, Sally, not all of it.
0: Everyone hated me because I hated myself.
2: Surely not.
3: I hope you don't mind me saying, Sally, but you've changed an awful lot since I last saw you.
0: No, I don't mind at all, Brian. I didn't like myself back then, so I changed who I was to someone I did like. More importantly, to someone other people like.
2: I'll say.
1: Why did you leave the course? I mean, one day you were there, and the next day you were gone.
0: Yes, I bet I was the talk of the college.
1: No, not really.
3: What happened?
0: Oh, well, there's no need to go into details, but I found myself in a bad place.
1: Sally was on a work placement in Reading.
3: Oh, well, Irene, we got through them. Every gut-wrenching, heart-breaking, soul-destroying photograph of Carlos. But I had to do it. I had to confront my grief at losing him. This slideshow has hopefully been the catharsis that helps me move on with my life. Thank you for sharing this with me. And thanks for staying on to watch the video of Mum's last Christmas in the hospice. Sorry, Irene, I think the scotch has all gone.
4: Gin?
3: Sorry, I can offer you some cherry brandy.
4: Anything!
0: I knew you didn't recognise me, Claire, and that was the greatest compliment you could pay me. It proved that the person I used to be was gone forever. I had successfully reinvented who I was, physically and mentally. It was a long process. I read every self-help book on the market. I took assertiveness courses. I found a life coach. I dieted. I studied the martial arts. I had the best cosmetic surgeon sculpt me the body I always wanted. Nose, lips, chin, eyes, stomach, hips.
2: Breasts?
0: No, not breasts.
2: Told you, Brian.
0: I was reborn.
2: That is so brave.
5: Come on, Sally, tell us about that bad place.
2: Helen, if Sally doesn't want to talk about
0: it... No, Simon, I'm not afraid anymore.
2: I do so admire your courage, Sally.
0: Thank you, Simon.
2: You're welcome, Sally.
5: Oh, cute.
1: Yeah, it was around Christmas, wasn't it?
0: Yes, it was just coming up to Christmas. I was on my placement and keen to impress. When the team leader asked for volunteers, my hand automatically shot up. It was the only one, which should have made me suspicious, but I was naive. Naive and stupid. I took 25 kids in care to a pantomime. I was so traumatized that to this day, any reminder of the experience can trigger terrible, terrible psychological repercussions.
5: Really? Still, the important thing is, it's behind you. Something I said?
6: 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Starring Sally Phillips, Nina Conti, Gemma Craven, Alex Lowe, Richard Lumsden, Ellen Thomas and Andrew Wincott. With Delroy Brown and Vicky Pepperdine. The producer was Katie Tyrrell.
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4: Andrea, who's this that new car outside?
5: David.
4: My new office car.
5: I say.
4: Like it?
5: Very much.
4: Bit different from that other old croc.
5: Oh, good gracious, yes. Even starting was a problem with that one.
6: Also on occasions with A Life of Bliss. Biography of a Bachelor with Diana Churchill, Colin Gordon, Denise Pryor, and Percy Edwards. A motoring episode in the life of that dry young shaver, shy young driver, David Alexander Bliss, better known to us as George Cole.
4: I can't tell you how thrilled I felt when I first saw it.
5: Cars are always cheap.
4: I wonder why.
5: The two most important things in a man's life.
4: Well, there may be something in that.
5: Believe me, there is. I remember what Tony was like when we were courting. The dreamy look in his eyes, the loving attention, standing at the door with flowers in one hand and chocolates in the other.
4: Sorry to interrupt, but is there a connection?
5: Came the day when you bought your first new car.
4: And?
5: I remember how you were then. The dreamy look in your eyes, the loving attention, standing outside with a duster in one hand and polish in the other.
4: A love at first sight, in fact.
5: Exactly. Of course, it's a different story later on.
4: Different?
5: Entirely. You'll treat them like wives.
4: Meaning?
5: Neglect them, lose all interest in how they look, and spend your time looking at all the others.
4: Oh, I see.
5: And you see the connection?
4: Between wives and cars?
5: Mm.
4: Oh, yes, yes, yes, I see it all right. But there's one important difference.
5: What's that?
4: You can trade your old car in. No, not that I want a new wife.
5: No.
4: No, not for a second.
5: That's all right.
4: I prefer the vintage model.
5: Don't you?
4: Joking, I promise. Talking about neglected wives reminds me. I thought we'd go out for the day tomorrow.
5: What a lovely idea.
4: Oh, well, we could go in my car. That's an even better idea. I'm sure we could squeeze the children in somewhere, and we can always tie the pram on the back.
5: Tie it on the back?
4: And, do you remember Alexander with that bar of chocolate?
5: Oh, dear, yes. Wasn't that terrible?
4: Why, what happened? Oh, nothing, really. What color's your upholstery? Beige.
5: They'd go rather well together.
4: Yes, that's settled then. We'll go in David's car.
7: Well, I'm not really allowed to use it for pleasure.
5: What's that, an excuse?
4: Yes, that's all right.
7: We're only pulling your leg.
5: Perhaps we could leave the children with Mother.
4: Yeah, that's a thought.
5: I'll give her a ring this evening.
7: Oh, jolly good.
5: Now I must get on. Supper's not ready yet, so you will have time.
7: Time?
5: You'll find a duster in the kitchen.
4: Polish in the garage.
7: Oh, gosh, how did you guess?
4: My dear chap, the dreamy look in your eyes. Warm and sunny with occasional thunderstorms.
7: Well, let's hope we miss them.
4: Let's hope. All set to move off.
7: All set.
4: Car ready.
7: All polished and correct.
4: I filled up with petrol.
7: We've jettisoned the children.
4: Where?
7: Just now?
4: Yes, mother and father can't fetch them. Nature's answer to the problem of parents being tied.
7: What?
4: Fond grandparents.
7: Well, what's that you've got there?
4: No, I bought it this morning. Touring round Britain.
7: Yeah, it should be jolly useful.
4: He's got maps and suggested routes and a brief description of each place. See? Mm-hmm. Abbeydale, Dorset, Pop 401, picturesque village set in a valley, Roman remains nearby, delightfully secluded.
7: Mm, obviously the place to take a girlfriend.
4: Well, it'd be no use taking Jill there. She's not all that interested.
7: In what?
4: Archaeology. Surprising, considering what it implies.
7: What it implies?
4: The study of inanimate objects. David, old boy, the place is secluded.
7: Oh, gosh, oh, so that's what you meant. Oh, you even say it must be 100 miles from here.
8: Yes, it's a long way to go for nothing.
7: Go in here, Anne.
9: David, where are you planning to take us today?
7: Well, you know, I have a thought.
9: I have. I don't know why, but I suddenly thought of Blessington.
7: Blessington?
9: Does that bring back memories, darling?
7: Huh? Oh, yes, it does.
9: What a wonderful day it was.
7: Yeah, an unforgettable day.
9: Do you remember the cave?
7: Cave?
9: Cave.
7: Oh, the cave, yes, of course I do.
8: Yes, I can still see it now.
9: What can you see?
8: Nothing, it's too dark.
9: That's what I thought.
8: No, don't be silly, I'm only joking. It's a charming place.
9: Enchanting.
7: All right, then, that's where we'll go.
9: Of course, it may have changed.
7: Oh, not all that much.
9: I know Tony has. He was quite romantic then.
7: Do you remember the way, Tony?
8: Good gracious, yes, I haven't changed that much.
9: I wonder if you do remember.
7: The way?
9: Blessington.
8: Well, how could I possibly forget?
9: I don't know, but you always do.
8: Ah, not this time, bless your heart.
9: Mm-hmm. Oh, dear, you have changed. I'll go and finish getting ready. Are we calling for Jill?
7: No, she's coming here.
9: Oh, good.
8: Blessington?
7: What's that? Have you forgotten how to get there?
8: Forgot I've ever been there.
7: But I thought it brought back memories.
8: It does. Birthdays and wedding anniversaries. Unpleasant memories.
7: Unpleasant? Yeah, I didn't remember them either.
8: I've got to think quickly.
7: Well, it's not all that important, surely.
8: My dear chap, you don't understand. This could mean the end of a perfect day.
7: The end? It hasn't started yet.
8: No, but any minute now. Wives expect you to remember these things, and believe me, there are no excuses.
7: Well, what happens if you're an absent-minded professor?
8: Wouldn't make any difference, old boy. Now, let me think. I know, where's the family album?
7: Why, well, what are you going to do?
8: I've always enjoyed... Ah, here it is. Enjoyed a good detective story. It may stand me in good stead.
7: Well, what on earth has that got to do with a photograph album?
8: What were we doing in Blessington on that particular day? That's the mystery, and I've got to solve it.
7: So?
8: I'm looking for clues. Snaps taken while we were there.
7: Oh, gosh, oh, I see. Then you might be able to...
8: To reconstruct the scene of the crime.
7: Except that there's been no crime.
8: No, but there has. A lapse of memory... And that's particularly serious in my case.
7: Why?
8: I hold the lapse record.
7: Tony.
8: I'm terribly sorry. It was one of those nervous jokes. Oh, if only I had something to go on.
7: Oh. Blessington, Sussex. Pot 864. Small but historic seaside resort with...
8: I say, yes, that's an idea.
7: Oh, I told you it'd be useful.
8: Yes, very. Read on.
7: Historic seaside resort with fine stretch of sand. Quaint old 14th century inn, the Mermaid... Recently restored, was once the haunt of smugglers, as were the many caves...
8: Ah, found... of course, it all comes back to me now.
7: Oh, jolly good.
8: Anne's right. It was a wonderful day. One of those lovely September days, you know, warm, not a cloud in the sky. You know, it must be, 7 years ago now, and yet I can picture it all quite clearly. The secluded cave, the sea shimmering in the brilliant sunshine, Anne looking quite lovely in a white dress with some sort of floral design... Strolling along the beach together, hand in hand, clambering over the rocks. Oh, a beautiful day. Not a cloud in our sky.
7: Oh, gosh.
8: How did I sound? Convincing?
7: Well, yes.
8: Splendid.
7: Why, how much do you really remember?
8: I think I remember the inn.
7: And all the rest was...
8: Pure deduction from this. Look. A snap of Anne taken at Blessington.
7: Oh, yes. I say, she does look lovely. Hey, but I still don't understand.
8: Oh, my dear chap, it's simple if you know how. Look, now study it carefully. Note the date underneath. September 1950.
7: Mm-hmm.
8: The fact that Anne's not wearing a coat.
7: Mm-hmm.
8: The brightness of the print itself. Obvious clues indicating what?
7: A lovely, warm September day.
8: The mystery solved.
7: Yeah, not quite, you know.
8: Where?
7: How about strolling along the beach together, hand in hand?
8: I was romantic then, remember?
7: Clambering over the rocks.
8: You can see them. There, in the background.
7: Good gracious. It's as simple as dialing 999.
8: As quick, too. Under a minute.
7: Amazing. It had me completely fooled.
8: Oh, sorry about that, but I thought I'd try it out on you first.
7: Oh, that's all right. It's a pity Psyche wasn't here. You could have tried it on the... No, perhaps not. Honestly, it sounded terrific. Oh, you described it so jolly well. I've got a complete picture.
8: So had I, oddly enough.
7: Yeah, mind you, I'm a little shocked.
8: Why? I mean, would you rather Anne was hurt? The day ruined?
7: Well, no.
8: Well, there you are, then. Anyway, a lot of it does come back to me.
7: Does it?
8: Well, I'm pretty sure about that inn.
7: But not about the secluded cave.
8: Well, now, that's the one thing that baffles me. After all, this is 7 years ago, and that means we've been married 3 years. And? Well, we weren't interested in geology.
10: Tony, I'm surprised at you. You of all people.
8: Surprised?
10: Well, you're forgetting. It was secluded.
8: Yes, I had forgotten. A bit tricky, actually. I'll have to skirt around that.
10: You're around the cave?
8: I don't want to trip up.
10: Sorry, I don't follow.
8: In the dark. Now, look, better put this album away. That might give Anne a clue.
10: Well, I suppose I'd better hide my book, too.
8: Yes, might be safer.
10: All right, then.
8: There we are.
10: I'm jolly glad I bought it, you know. It's a wonderful guide.
8: Yes.
10: I mean, if you...
11: Fine.
10: Now we're only waiting for Joe.
11: I'm really looking forward to it, aren't you, darling?
8: Very much.
11: We can have tea in that lovely old inn.
8: Oh, yes. Now, what was it called now?
11: As if you remember.
8: The Mermaid.
11: Good grief.
10: You're 14th century, isn't it, Tony?
8: Yes, please go on.
11: Good gracious again.
10: 14th century, recently restored, once the haunted smuggler.
11: A veritable guidebook.
10: Oh, how did you guess?
11: Guess?
10: That's exactly what it is. Exactly what he is.
8: I was just telling David about it.
11: About our dad, bless him?
10: All about it.
11: I'll believe that when I hear it.
10: I bet you will, too. It sounds terrific. Yes, really. It had me completely foolproof.
11: Meaning what?
10: That he remembers everything.
11: Do you, darling?
10: Yes, as strange as it may seem.
11: It does.
10: Every detail, even to your dress.
11: Even that?
10: Yeah, I was saying how lovely you looked.
8: Yes, I must say you did. Jolly lovely.
11: Don't tell me you remember, too.
10: Oh, no. Of course not.
11: Then how do you know?
10: Well, from Tony's description. I've got a complete photograph.
11: Photograph?
10: You know, in my mind.
11: What are you talking about?
10: Well, it's obvious, surely. I've got a complete mental snap. I've been expecting it for years. mental picture, I mean. And a wonderful picture at that.
11: Wonderful imagination.
10: You're not convinced?
11: No, or not likely to be.
10: A challenge?
11: If you like.
10: You lose.
11: Will I?
10: Oh, of course you will. I can picture it now. Strolling along the beach together, hand in hand, clambering over the background. Oh. Over the rocks. You're skirting round the cave.
11: Skirting round?
10: Well, you didn't want to trip up in the dark. Davy, for heaven's sake.
11: Oh! That's it. You're in the dark about the cave.
10: Well, it was a joke.
11: Nonsense.
10: You're determined not to believe me.
11: You expect me to? I doubt if you even remember when it was.
10: He does, you know. Septan's talking to me.
11: I wouldn't count on that.
10: It was about 7 years ago. Am I right?
11: Mysteriously enough.
10: Oh, no. Look, Anne, I know I got muddled, but Tony could hardly have guessed.
11: He could.
10: Well, he didn't. Did you, Tony?
8: No.
11: Truthfully?
8: I can truthfully say I didn't guess.
10: So there you are.
11: All right. Oh. I believe you.
10: Gosh, that's a relief. I wonder what's happened to Jill.
8: What time did she say she'd be here?
10: Well, she ought to be here now.
11: You think we ought to take Max, Tony?
10: Oh, might as well. There's a chance of thunder.
11: Oh, dear, is there?
10: Well, according to the papers. Still, we may be lucky.
8: You certainly were last time.
11: Lucky?
8: Oh, a lovely, warm September day.
10: Not a cloud in our sky.
11: It rained all the time we were there.
10: Rain?
11: That's why we sheltered in the cave.
10: Oh, yes. Yes. All comes back to me now.
11: Don't be silly.
10: Yeah, but it can't have done. Not all the time.
11: Why?
10: Well, that snap of you was obviously taken when you... Oh, dear.
11: I might have known.
10: I'm sorry, darling, but...
11: It's no good being sorry.
10: Well, I thought you'd be hurt.
11: Oh, you'll be ridiculous. I expect you to forget things, but I don't expect you to... That'll be Jill.
10: Well, I'm sure Tony meant it for the best.
11: You go on out of the door and leave Tony to fight his own battles.
10: It's fairer that way.
8: Yes, all right.
11: I don't think you can afford to be harder to David. You've ruined his day.
10: No, I'm sorry, Anne.
11: I don't know why husbands have to behave like this. I really don't. You couldn't be more furtive if you were an enemy agent.
10: Well, it's a good job I'm not at the court every time. Forgive me?
11: I suppose so. Well, for David's sake.
10: You know, Anne, it does come back to me.
11: Oh, come now, Tony.
10: No, it does, really. I can picture it.
11: Oh, no, not again.
10: Dashing for shelter and drenched to the skin.
11: Clambering over the background.
10: You lost the shoe in the sand.
11: Yes, so I did.
10: And I went back for it.
11: My, how you came.
10: Huddled together in that gloomy little cave.
11: Wondering if the rain was ever going to stop.
10: Huddling closer and not caring if it poured. You're right. I was romantic.
11: Then?
10: Yes. What happened? You protested, remember? Well, really, Tony, nobody would ever believe we were married.
11: I remember your reply. When in Rome, do what the Romans do.
10: What did I mean?
5: We were in a cave.
10: Yes, I think that's best forgotten.
5: It made me giggle at the time, but then it was that sort of day.
10: That sort of day and this sort of hat's all
5: I need. Oh, Tony, no. I'm all ready to go out.
10: No, when you say I've changed.
5: Oh, I love your dress, Phil.
9: You really like it?
5: Most attractive and beautifully cool.
9: You need it today.
5: Don't you think it's attractive, David?
12: Yes, sir.
9: It's terribly close, isn't it?
12: Yes, but I don't think it matters. Trust David. Are you ready to move off? If you are.
5: I'll take the picnic out of the car.
9: Oh, I'll come and help.
12: Go out the back way. I'll lock up after you.
9: All right.
10: What happened?
12: Happened?
10: Oh, nothing.
12: Well, everything's all right again?
10: Not a cloud in our sky.
12: Oh, gosh, that's wonderful.
10: But how on earth?
12: Oh, I'll tell you later. We'll never get there at this rate.
10: I wonder how far it is.
12: About 50-odd miles.
10: As if you remember.
12: I do. I suppose it's all come back to you.
10: Strange as it may seem.
12: It does.
10: Oh, now, look, I've had enough trouble with a hand. You'll have to take my word for it. Go on, off you go. I'll be with you in a second.
12: Yes, all right. Yes, Psyche's leads here somewhere. No. Yeah, what's Blessington?
10: Oh, here it is.
12: What's Blessington really like?
10: Oh, it's no good asking me, old boy. Or Anne. We saw it through rose-tinted glasses. But then, come to think of it, so will you.
12: I will.
10: Obviously. You've got your new car. On the other hand, Jill may take rather a jaundiced view.
12: Why?
10: Two reasons. I doubt if she's all that interested in cars.
12: Oh, she's not, actually.
10: Or in geology.
5: We'll never get there at this rate.
9: Ah, there he is now.
5: And Psyche.
9: David.
12: Yes.
9: The car's locked.
12: No, sorry.
9: Hello then. Are you coming too? Where's Tony?
12: No, locking up. Oh, just a second. I'll open the back door. There we are. Dear Psyche, get out. Anne wants to put the things in. You won't come if you're not careful. Psyche? Now, where's everybody going to sit? Will you come in front, Jill?
9: No, I'll go with Anne.
12: Oh, all right then. Men in the front, girls at the back. Dogs in the boot.
9: Come on, then. You can sit between us. What do you think of your rival, Jill?
5: Not you, the car.
9: I think it's absolutely beautiful.
12: Not you, the car.
9: Anne, I just noticed. Isn't that your new hat?
5: Minus the feather.
9: But why? It was a magnificent feather.
5: I rather lost confidence after asking Tony how it looked.
9: Why? What did he say?
5: As if I'd been harpooned.
12: Oh. Dear, did he? I'm sorry to laugh.
5: Laugh while you may. It may be your turn next.
12: My turn?
5: You've got a new car.
12: Well, I don't see what he could say about that.
5: You know the Duncans, Lionel and Betty?
12: Yes?
5: They took us out in their new car the other day. I sat in the back with Betty, and I've never felt so uncomfortable.
12: Why, were you crushed?
5: Not in the least. Neither was Tony. Hard as they tried.
12: You don't mean he actually found fault with the car?
5: Fault?
9: Really?
5: 19 to the dozen. Well, at least 6 anyway.
12: Oh, gosh. How did Lionel take it?
5: Like a man, sulked all the way home.
12: Now, let's be fair. Tony was rather tactless.
5: He started by being nice about it.
12: Well, I should hope so.
5: Every time.
9: Every time.
5: Beautiful job, Lionel, old boy. But. Wonderful cars of the money. But. They'll cruise all day at 50.
12: But.
5: Then it really started.
12: Honestly, I'm surprised at Tony.
5: Oh, I don't know. I think we're all the same if we have a pet subject.
9: We like to air our knowledge.
5: Exactly. And don't forget, he can be just as critical about his own car.
12: Well, I thought he was so pleased with it.
5: No, yes. But it was a complete nightmare at first. Even I was worried. Not without cause. There was always the chance of a breakdown.
9: Really?
5: Oh, good gracious, yes, his nerves are in a shocking state.
9: That doesn't sound like Tony.
5: Neither did he. Did he, David?
12: No, he was hardly on the verge of a breakdown.
5: No, but he was definitely hearing things.
9: Hearing things?
5: Strange noises, rattles, and squeaks that weren't really there.
12: Well, that can happen to... that can happen to anybody with a new car.
5: Even to you.
12: Well, I haven't heard any so far.
5: You will before the day's out.
12: Oh, now, look, Anne, I'm sure you're exaggerating.
5: You wouldn't say that if you'd seen how poor Lionel looked. There's only one way to describe it.
12: As if he'd been harpooned. No, sorry.
5: As if he'd been hypnotized.
12: Hypnotized?
5: Yes, and so he had in a way.
12: Oh, by Tony, I suppose.
5: Naturally.
12: Oh, I'd like to know how.
5: The power of suggestion. Annoying little rattle you've got there, Lionel, little boy. Nothing to worry about, of course. All these modern cars have them. There it is again. Hear it? There. Hear it that time? There. Yes?
12: I say, steady on. I'm nearly under already. Is that the word I want? Do you go under?
5: Lionel certainly did.
12: Well, it's no use. You've gone too far. I almost believed you at first, but now I know you're pulling my leg.
5: Not entirely.
12: Of course you are. I'm sure Tony wouldn't...
5: Here he comes now.
12: Oh, jolly good.
5: I'm sure he will, Polly.
12: Start finding fault.
5: 19 to the dozen. I shouldn't let it get you down.
12: No, don't worry. I won't. Forewarned is... in front, Tony. There you are.
13: Sorry to hold you up. Thought I'd bring the rug. We'll need it for the picnic. Would you take it, Anne?
5: Yes, of course.
13: And this. A bottle of wine to celebrate the occasion.
12: I say, how wonderful. We'll have to crack it across the bonnet and give a... What am I saying? I'm my own worst enemy. It's jolly nice of you, Tony.
13: Ah, that was silly. It ought to have been champagne, but we happen to be out at the moment.
5: She's worthy of champagne.
13: Yes, beautiful little jar. But...
12: But what? I thought you were going to start something. You're going to say something.
13: No.
12: Oh, sorry. Now then, let's see. I keep forgetting where the self starts. Ah, here we are. Oh, ticks over jolly quietly.
13: Listen, you know, it's amazing. I often wonder who designed these cars. Why put the self-starter over here? You've got to lean right across to reach it.
12: Yes, you have.
13: No need for it to be there.
12: None.
13: Ridiculous. Still, it's only a minor fault.
12: Oh, never mind. It's the beginning. We're beginning to get hot in here.
5: It'll be all right when we're moving.
12: No sooner said than done. Oh, picks up well, though I say it myself. Which way do I go?
13: Left at the top, then left again.
12: Oh, right. Comfortable at the back?
5: Very. How does she compare with your other car?
12: Oh, good gracious, there's no comparison. She's so much easier to drive.
13: Oh, David, old boy, stop at the next tobacconist, would you? I'm out of cigarettes.
12: Oh, yes, of course. She doesn't use a quarter of the petrol, either.
13: Hmm, wonderful little cars for the money.
12: But.
13: But what?
12: Oh, well, they had their fault.
5: Oh, for goodness sake.
12: Where now? Straight on. Tony?
13: Hmm? No, first left. I wonder what that is.
12: What?
13: That rattle.
12: Hello, here we go again.
13: Here we go, left again.
12: That's right. Sorry, you were saying?
13: You're bound to get the odd rattle with these mass productions. There it is again. Get it?
12: Listen.
13: Behind the dashboard somewhere. There. Get it now?
12: No, but I'm beginning to.
5: I can't hear it, can you, Jim?
14: Well, no, not at the moment.
13: That's often the case with these confounded rattles. They're not there all the time.
12: No, you just imagine they are.
13: That's not what I meant.
12: Sorry?
13: It's simple enough to cure if we could only locate it.
5: I gather you know absolutely everything about cars, Tony.
13: Come on, wouldn't there?
5: Don't be silly, of course you do. You've always got the engine in pieces.
13: Not in pieces, dear, down.
5: Oh, so there you are. You must know everything.
13: Well, I know a bit about my own car, but that's about all.
12: Oh, nonsense, Tony. I'm sure you'll get anybody down. Take anybody to pieces. Any engine. I've never known anybody like you.
13: Mutual.
12: No, but seriously, it's true.
13: Let's forget it, shall we?
12: No, look, Tony, no, nobody could be more impressed.
13: Could you stop at that corner? There's a tobacconist there.
12: Yes, all right.
13: Thank you.
12: I won't be a moment. Oh, dear.
5: Hello, Frankie's woken up.
12: It's about time I did. Honestly, I seem to be causing trouble all round.
5: Oh, come on, Poppy, cheer up. We've got the whole day in front of us.
12: I find that rather a depressing thought.
5: Don't be so gloomy. It'll all have blown over by the time we get to Blessington.
12: Well, let's hope so.
5: Have you ever been there, Jill?
14: No, never. Is it pretty?
5: An enchanting little place.
12: But.
5: But what?
12: Oh, I don't know, but there's bound to be something. It's that sort of day. So, this is Blessington.
13: Yes, this is it. Did you find somewhere to park the car?
12: Yes, up that little street over there.
13: Right.
12: Well, Anne and Jill gone?
13: They walked back to that antique shop Anne saw on the way down to the front.
12: Oh, I see. Now, are we expected to follow?
13: Probably. Hope springs eternal. They'll be back in a second.
12: I'm sorry about... Well, about the misunderstanding in
13: the
12: car.
13: Oh, gracious, don't give it another thought. I understood. Well, perhaps that's going too far. Let's say I understood you.
12: Oh, shall we go? Well, what are we going to do with ourselves now we're here?
13: Oh, I don't know about you and Jill, but our afternoon was planned before we started, down to the last detail.
12: It was?
13: Oh, naturally. Believe me, Anne didn't suggest coming here just for a breath of sea air.
12: For what, then?
13: A breath of the past. There's a strong air of sentiment, and that's something women can't resist.
12: Oh, so what will you do?
13: What do you think?
12: Stroll along the beach together?
13: Hand in hand. Bark our shins on those confounded rocks. Find that dreary little cave.
12: Well, you're... You're obviously going to enjoy every minute of it.
13: Oh, I don't really mind. I'm quite happy to do it for Anne's sake, bless her heart. But it won't work, you know. These sentimental journeys never do.
12: Oh, I don't see why not.
13: For the reason I gave you this morning. The first time you're there, you're seeing them through rose-tinted glasses. You go back, and what do you find?
12: You've come without your specs.
13: Exactly.
12: Oh, but by the way, where's Psyche got to? Oh, there you are.
15: What were you two talking about?
13: Oh, hello, darling.
15: What were you talking about, Sir Ernest?
12: The past.
13: Cars we have known. Did you see anything you liked?
15: There was nothing very exciting, was there, Jill?
16: Not very.
15: Well, what are we going to do?
12: As if you didn't know.
13: Yeah, I thought it might be fun to, to retrace our steps, go for a stroll along the beach, hand in hand, bark your shins on
12: David Elbar.
13: We've had enough for one day. How do you feel, darling? Would you like to go for a stroll?
15: Along the beach?
13: Yes.
15: Not in these shoes.
12: Good gracious, you really come without your specs.
15: What do you mean?
12: Nothing, it was a joke.
13: Didn't you bring any other shoes?
15: I meant to, but I forgot. You take Jill, David. I'm sure she'd like to go.
12: Would you?
15: Love to.
12: Well, I know you would.
15: I shouldn't go too far, though. There's rather an ominous cloud over there.
12: Oh, gosh, you're right. Well, we better get started. Coming, Jill?
15: Yes.
12: Cheerio. We'll meet you back at the car in about half an hour.
13: All right, boy.
12: Bye.
13: Well, what are we going to do?
15: Did you really want to, retrace our steps?
12: Yes, come on.
15: How much?
12: Very much.
15: Enough to buy me a pair of shoes?
13: Let's make for the Mermaid. 13th century, recently restored, fully licensed and open at this moment. Oh, dear. Thunder.
15: Oh, dear. I hope they don't go too far.
13: Impossible with David. Oh, sorry. You coming?
15: Yes, all right. It is a charming little place, you know.
12: Warm and sunny with occasional thunderstorms. It never stopped.
13: Oh, I don't know. Did for a time.
12: Not for long.
13: You sound very morose. What's the matter? Feeling tired?
12: A bit.
13: Ah, it's just the air.
12: Well, so psyche, apparently. Look at her. Out to the world. At least she enjoyed her day out.
13: Why, at least. I thoroughly enjoyed myself, and so did Anne.
12: Well, you're just saying that.
13: No, I'm not. We had a wonderful time. The odd drinks and a nap in that lounge of the Mermaid. An excellent tea with homemade scones piping hot. Yes, it's a pity you were too late. And really, we couldn't have enjoyed ourselves more.
12: Well, it's certainly more than I can say. Dashing for shelter.
13: Clambering over the rocks.
12: Yes, how right you were. You ought to see my shins.
13: Oh, poor old lad.
12: What's more, I didn't find sheltering in a cave a bit romantic. And that's rather depressing in a way. After all, it can only mean that... Well, that I...
13: You're not in love?
12: Obviously.
13: Well, not necessarily. You were bound to have conflicting emotions, you know.
12: What on earth do you mean?
13: Your new car was out in the rain. I should wait till you've had it a few months, then take Jill there again.
12: I say, that's a storm. Mm. And then we can afford to go back.
13: Afford to?
12: After today.
13: Meaning what?
12: We went without our specs.
6: That was A Life of Bliss. The artists taking part were David Bliss, George Cole, Anne Fellows, Diana Churchill, Tony Fellows, Colin Gordon, Psyche, the dog, Percy Edwards, Jill Leslie, Denise Brown. This program, which was recorded, was written by Godfrey Harrison and produced by Leslie Bridgemont.

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0: Hello and welcome to Chain Reaction. My name's John Lloyd and I'm a comedy producer, probably best known for starting Not the 9 O'Clock News, Spitting Image and Blackadder way back in the 1980s, but more recently for QI, the popular BBC Two acronym. And that is what connects me to my guest tonight. After Stephen Fry and Alan Davis, he has appeared on the show more than almost any other person. Poet, comedian, actor, director, singer, guitarist, DJ, and he swims like a bloody porpoise. Phil Jupitus. Now, Phil, the first time I think we met was actually at QI, wasn't it?
1: It was.
0: But that wasn't our first point of contact.
1: Absolutely not. I was an incredibly huge fan of Not the 9 O'Clock News, and for the first time in my life, I wrote what I believed to be at the time a whimsical fan letter to the stars of the show, commending them on their work. To my massive disappointment, I received a reply from you. And if I wanted to talk to the monkey, I wouldn't bother writing to the organ grinder, pal, was what I thought as I read your reply. But years down the line, it's just amazing to meet you. And when I told you this story, you, of course, didn't remember my initial correspondence, but...
0: It's a better experience than from when I was producing Spitting Image many years later. I had a letter from a guy with a set of Dr. Doctor jokes, and one of them was, "Doctor, Doctor, I think I'm a pair of curtains. Well, pull yourself together, man." And I wrote back to this bloke and said, "You don't quite understand, Spitting Image is a topical political show, and Dr. Doctor Jokes not really what we do." And he wrote back to me, said, "Do you know who I am? I'm funny. I'm John Cleese's psychiatrist." Which name were you going under then?
1: That was when I was still kind of an innocent child full of youth and stuff. But shortly after I got your reply, I decided that when I was working at the time as a civil servant, that I needed to express myself beyond merely signing people for their unemployment benefit, I became a poet. And I thought, I need a name. I can't work under my real name. It's quite dull. And so Porky the Poet was...
0: No, but what I was getting at, Phil, was that... I mean, Phil Jupitus. Phil with two L's, it's a made-up name, is it?
1: It's just so I could get more Welsh gigs. Anything for a gig. No, that, if you spell your name funny these days, you know, if you meet someone called Mary who works in the media, it's M-E-A-R-I-I-I-I-I-Y-E-Z. What? Mary? Mary, M-A-R-I... No, M-A-I-I... No, it's my mum taught me to write, and she used to shout at me, "Two L's!" And so that's how that stuck.
0: And what about the Jupiters? That's a very unusual name.
1: Lithuania. And it came about, oddly enough, because great-grandparents, when they first came over from Lithuania, because the real name in the original Russian is Shipaitis. But you say that to the bloke that's stamping you in at the docks. Shipaitis, Jupiters it is then. So just through the errant spelling of a British customs official.
0: Well, I think that's quite interesting, don't you? Did anyone know that? But did you know it was actually on the very first QI was the question of which country has the world's highest suicide rate? Do you know that?
1: I thought it was Sweden.
0: No, it's... No. It's Lithuania.
1: Lithuania?
0: Yeah. There was a big thing about whether these people were incredibly gloomy or was it the food that depressed them or something like that. Do you know the reason why?
1: They never do very well in the World Cup, is that it? Yeah.
0: Well, anyway, let's go back from that beginning. We're with your grandparents.
1: Grandparents, Mr. J, who, because of his Eastern European background, and he fought for the communists during the Spanish Civil War. In fact, he knew Dennis Healy, who also went over to Spain. He wasn't allowed to be in the army, in the military, because, you know, all communists, or this, that and the other. But he was allowed to be in the fire brigade. They assume, you know, communists are right, they can put fires out. Because the Germans are starting them, so the commies can put them out. Which is the way the government was thinking during the war. So he just became an expert in weird incendiary devices. And in the end, he became a consultant to, like, oil refineries, of which there are many where I come from in South Essex. It's one long oil refinery that starts just after the Tower of London and finishes just before Holland. And he was a consultant in case any of their refineries blew up.
0: That's your part of the world. And did you go to school there?
1: I did indeed, yeah. I went to the local junior school, Stanford Juniors, which had a school song.
0: Let's hear it.
1: We go to Stanford Juniors. It's the best school in the land. Now, straight off the bat, I have to... I think you know, Eaton and Harrow have a better case, possibly. They might be pipped in there. Anyway, so our football team's the greatest. They get a helping hand, which is an absurd line. Stanford, the children roar, cheering for their school. We cheer the girls at netball too, supporting our school, as we ought to do.
0: This is clearly what led you to become a poet, these inspiring phrases.
1: These wonderful words that just trip off the tongue with ease, as you ought to do. It's like being in with a slightly dodgy therapist, this interview process. I'm like, in a minute now, am I going to remember my mum beat me or something? No, John, please, not those memories. Don't open that door, John.
0: That sounds very like John Cleese. I've discovered a new level of anger. That's amazing. I was raped by my uncle's whippet, I think. So now, there's an interesting thing. I don't know whether people in the audience know this, but you went to boarding school, didn't you?
1: I did indeed, eventually.
0: That's very odd. Why
1: was
0: that?
1: I was washing out really badly. I went to a local school in Essex called Hassenbrook, a comprehensive. The thing about me, the theme will build up over the course of the interview. I'm a lazy, lazy man, John. And my life has been led to avoid conventional work in any sense. And so homework I didn't like, because home's not for work. Home's for toys and dinner and disco fun with my record collection. So
0: this is kind of Borstal kind of thing?
1: No. It was just, because I was doing badly, I was going to be streamed into doing CSEs. CSEs were what the common people take. And my mum was just sending me somewhere where there was no choice but to do O-levels. And I went there, and it was like being in prison, you know. It's quite awful. For a kid, I mean, you know. There's no slopping out, you know. And not prison in the great way, like porridge, you know. That's all, everyone has a laugh. And there's genial Harry Grout. Oh, no, there's none of that. When you go to that school, you've got to learn stuff really quick. They're not willing to coax work out of you. They're willing to beat it out of you. Willing to demand you do it.
0: Well, they remember this love beating when you were there.
1: Yeah, yeah. Well, slipperings.
0: Slipperings?
1: Yeah, yeah. Slipperings was being beaten by a man with a plimsoll. Yeah. And not one of your mimsy Nikes. We're talking about a nice, robust Green Flash.
0: Green Flash. We used to have a Green Flash, too. We had a rugby master called Mr. Ogden, who'd say, right, you can have 100 lines or 6 of the best with a Green Flash. And if you said 100 lines, please, they said, right, you're a coward, 6 of the best with a Green Flash for you. And if you said, I'll have the Green Flash, he'd let you off. It only went once. So anyway, did you have a tough time?
1: I emotionally just wasn't equipped for it.
0: I just got
1: homesick.
0: Did you get bullied?
1: Yeah.
0: It's not the guy you got out of it by making people laugh? Did you do that thing?
1: No, that's utter crap. I kind of closed in on myself. Right. If anything, once I left the school, I opened out. And it's weird.
0: So that thing about, you know, you just said the teachers, did you do that kind of thing of make people laugh by
1: Well, no, with some of the there was one amazing teacher, and he's the only one who got me through the entire experience, was my English teacher, Phil Taylor, who was the most extraordinary man. And he is the one that coaxed the work out of me, and I worked like a dog for him. You know, if he'd set us homework, prep as it was called at boarding school, he'd set us prep and then I'd write endlessly for him. And me and a mate that were there, Jim Whitefield, we used to have competitions to write the longest prep. We'd get up to, remember Jim won, and he just asked us to write like some prose, and Jim wrote a 46-page story. In his exercise, but I think the longest I ever got was 24.
0: That's amazing. It's just that one guy, isn't it? It's just me, one woman who just turns you on to something.
1: That's the thing. The thing was, he'd started as well that year that I started. He was new at the school. And they're all quite up themselves, these teachers. They're all very proper. But Phil was like leather safari jacket, beard, Rod Stewart hair. He let you call him Phil. You know, he was one of those teachers. He was a little bit progressive, a little bit 70s. And there was something about the way he did the lessons and the way he brought us all out of ourselves. And I wrote a poem. I wrote this weird little saga about this bloke in the Middle Ages, and I called it Kenny's Coracle. I must have it at home because my mum kept all my books. And he made me read it out in front of the class, and that was the real kind of moment.
0: This is an amazing guy. He's still alive.
1: He's still in the teaching business. He's a relief head teacher who goes to troubled schools.
0: Fabulous. That's such
1: really,
0: a great...
1: really just marvellous. You so rarely get a chance to thank these people. Yeah. They either die or, you know, you forget that they had a real part. But he, I swear, that man, you know, in an emotional sense, saved my life. I don't want to give him too much praise because he'll be invoicing me. But retroactive invoice for the last 30 years of showbiz success.
0: Eventually you left school, so what did you do? What did you decide? What did you want to be?
1: I had no ambition at all. None. I just didn't. Again, this comes from the laziness. It's kind of, I am like the nurse shark of entertainment in that you drift with your mouth open and the plankton of ideas kind of float to you. And then when you get a tasty one, you chase it. And that's kind of the way that I've always gone in my life. And so having just the 5-hour levels, I thought, what I wanted to do after leaving boarding school was meet girls. So I signed up for the local mixed sixth form college to meet ladies.
0: And your first job?
1: After leaving college with another 2 O-levels, bringing me to a grand total of 7. Again, with that incredibly average slew of qualifications, all of my mates got A-levels and went off to university. I stayed at home and got a job for the Civil Service, Manpower Services Commission. I worked in a job centre.
0: You can't have stuck that very long, do you?
1: What? 5 years, John.
0: Were you doing poetry and things in the evenings?
1: I was getting the money. So the thing that I did with the money was I was going to gigs. Yeah. And spending it on an ill-fated relationship. So that's what I did with my money, was the money went on the frankly ungrateful girlfriend. And and going to gigs. I went to see bands like the Members and Specials.
0: Okay,
1: and
0: so you're in your early 20s now, and you met Billy Bragg, didn't you?
1: I did, yeah. While I was at the job centre, on one of these sort of trips, you know, these lost weekends, when I took my meagre civil service wages and went to London for the weekend, I went to an event called Ranter's Revenge. And it was all these very loud poets who substituted quality of work for volume. And so it was like a shouty poetry recital. Some of them were very good. People like Jules and Benjamin Zephaniah were great. And I met a guy there, Nick Taylor, who had his own fanzine. And I started drawing cartoons for him, writing poetry for it as well. And eventually, you know, through a set of circumstances, started doing gigs as a poet. And then, again, through sheer accident, a mate of mine was at University of Sussex and, you know, knew the social setting. He said, we could get you a gig up here. I went, oh, yeah, that'd be great. He said, it's 20 quid. And I was like, 20 quid? Buy the car now. I've arrived. And it was supporting Billy Bragg, who was from Barking, where I originally grew up.
0: Billy Bragg was part of a company called Go Discs,
1: was it? Yeah, his record company was Go Discs, yeah, because I hung around with Bill, and they're an independent record company. And then they just said, would you come and answer the phones for a week for us for 100 quid? Mm. And I went, yeah, all right. And 5 years later, I left.
0: The House Martins were part of that setup, and they were one of my favourite bands. Fantastic band.
1: The House Martins, one of the first big gigs I got for Godis, they said, would you go out and be their tour manager? And being on the road with the band's what I'd always wanted to do. And so I met up with the House Martins, and I wasn't really a tour manager. I just drank their beer and ate their sandwiches and hung around with them. And at the end of every gig went, oh, it's brilliant. They wanted me to do more practical things like get the money and stop that man from hitting them and things like that, you know.
0: As part of all that, you from sort of press officer and tour manager and all that kind of thing, you got to direct stuff.
1: Yeah.
0: Kirsty MacColl and Billy Bragg.
1: That was a real blag. I'd always wanted to direct a pop video, and I went to the studio when Billy was recording Don't Try This at Home, and he was playing back some of the tracks, and he played Sexuality, and he said, this is going to be the lead single. And I was sat there. And I went, you could do a really brilliant video for this. And I just threw 5 ideas at him. And he went, draw them up, we'll do it. And because I was sort of trained as a cartoonist, I drew it as a set of cartoons. When you watch the Sexuality video, they did everything that I had in it, frame for frame. It was so magical to have something in your head when you're listening to a piece of music, and 6 weeks later, you're watching it on the television.
0: Well, I know that. I've directed one pop video in my life.
1: Oh, who was yours?
0: Genesis, Land of Confusion, with all the Spitting Image puppets, and it did very successful. Won a Grammy, actually.
1: You know, I like the puppets more than the band. I like your version of Genesis more than Genesis.
0: Well, actually, I rang up Phil Collins. I'm struggling to do the storyboard, you know, and I rang up and said, what's this line mean? He said, what do you mean, what's the line mean? It's a song. Mean anything.
1: No wonder he gets through all those wives.
0: Yeah.
1: What an intolerant man.
0: But what?
1: What do you mean, what's it? It's a song. Get off my back. Talking to the nanny.
0: So anyway, you're 22 and you met James Brown, not the singer, but the
1: Yes, at that point I went to Detroit and met the godfather of soul. And played saxophone for him for many happy years.
0: And that's the end of the story, ladies and gentlemen.
1: James Brown, who at the time I knew as Jimmy Bazag, became the editor of Loaded magazine. And I was doing a gig in Leeds where Jim lives. I was supporting a band, Surfing Dave and the Absent Legends, and at Leeds University.
0: You're still Porky the Poet.
1: I was still Porky the Poet at this time. And I went on, and I did this gig, and James came along, and he went, the poems really aren't that good, you know. And I was, oh, and he went, but what you're saying between them is funny. He said, do more of that, because the poems aren't really worth a light.
0: That's really interesting. That's more or less how Billy Connolly got into comedy, wasn't it? Because he was...
1: Yeah, well, this incredible thing that I speak to brag about a lot is, well, the folk clubs. Mm. Loads of comedians came up through the folk clubs, because it's the banter between the songs, you know. And so it was the chatting between the poems. And I had this transitionary period, and I thought, he's got a point there. So I became Phil Porky Jupiters, which is a transitionary name, just so I didn't let down any of the old Porky fans. It's like a bridging name. And then I just started trying to drop the poetry bit by bit by bit. And I thought, what I could do is I could make a go of this. That's what I do. I'll resign from the record company. And Shelley, my wife now, who indeed I met back at the Sixth Form College. She wasn't the ungrateful girlfriend, by the way. She was a brilliant girlfriend. So brilliant, I kept her on. And I said, I resigned. And she went, I'm pregnant. And so, trust me, having a child on the way focuses you. And suddenly I became a lot less lazy. And I just got on the phone and just got the number of every comedy club in London. And I just went and did open spots and little paid gigs and everything.
0: My 16-year-old asked me to ask you this. How do you start? Where do you get your first line from? What do you do when you stand up?
1: When I went out originally, it's great when you're a poet because you write your stuff down and it's gags that rhyme. Mm. Is all I was doing. It was just, you know, one of the songs was about dog mess, you know. Songs. Get me. I'm Bono. One of the poems was about dog mess, another was about the Beano. It was hardly Craig Rain, you know, it wasn't, you know, arch and challenging stuff. But the chap in the middle, and what happens is you'd say something, and it's when you get a laugh and you're not expecting it for saying something, and you kind of chase it. It's a little bit of sort of an addictive feeling. So, and then when I was a comedian and having to come up with laugh lines, you give them three gigs. You think of something, you think, that's funny. You say it in front of a room full of people, and it doesn't get a laugh. And your initial thought is, well, they're wrong. And so you have another gig and they don't laugh again. And I said, well, two stupid crowds of people in a row? Unbelievable. The third one will get it. And as me and Frank Skinner agree, three gigs. If a gag doesn't work after three gigs, it was never a gag. It was an idle thought.
0: Does it sometimes work on the third time, though?
1: Yeah. That's the odd thing. It's when I used to compare at the Comedy Store, that was the thing that really got me to come up with more and more material. In fact, I have to thank Lee Evans. Probably he's one of the reasons I'm sat here today, because he would always headline at gigs and would always be 20 minutes late. And so I would have to fill in. And I'd have to talk to people with no material for 20 minutes. And so then you just develop these improvisational skills and so forth. And Lee, one night, was very late, and I just came up with a really, really good particular bit that carried me through the next couple of years, really.
0: Here's these two things you obviously do very well and get a great deal of pleasure from, which is film directing and stand-up. Why have you stopped doing those?
1: Well, it's not that I don't like it. You see, at the moment, the job I'm doing is basically I'm being paid to be myself at 14, which, and all I did when I was 14 was I played records and talked to people I liked. And that's pretty much all I do at Six Music. I play records I like and I chat to interesting people. It's hardly got the biggest figures in the world, but it's got a loyal and kind of... We're like the Sandinistas, we're like the revolutionaries, we're like the resistance. And it's the fact that I can play The Clash back-to-back with Peggy Lee if I want. Mm. The thing about music radio that I like is when you hear someone with an enthusiasm. What I love about going around someone's house is it in their record collection. Oh my God, you got this! What's that? The other week I was around Bragg's place and he got his first three boxes of 7-inch singles he ever had. I don't know that I've laughed so much all year. Because it's Billy Bragg and you think Spokesman for a Generation, it's like, the Carpenters!
2: why do birds suddenly appear every time?
0: So you're a musician and you still appear with bands. Didn't you play with Bonzo Dog?
1: Yeah, myself and Adrian Edmondson filled the, one would say, unfillable shoes of Viv Stanshall, the late Viv Stanshall, on the recent Bonzo Dog Doodah Band tour. And also, I sing for the Blockheads as well. Fantastic. And next year, in fact, is their 30th anniversary tour, and I'm doing that with them in November next year. So, yeah. It's weird. I keep realising that what I'm doing is, bit by bit, living a kind of Jim will fix it life. John, you know, I work with you now. I wrote you a fan letter when I was 18, and we're sat in and you're interviewing me on Radio 4 now. And you just get to work with great people. Yeah. I love Fry so much. The fact you let me take the piss out of Stephen on that show, quite relentlessly.
0: You do.
1: I'm an oik to that man. He could crush me like a bug. But he doesn't. Why not? Do you think he fancies me? Come on, tell me. Is that it? Is it a sexual thing? Do you just get me on to pacify him? Is it like,
2: well, don't forget to book the man candy job. Bah, where's Pip? Bah. Yes. Have that one washed and sent to my tent.
1: Oh, no, I'm just a boy whore. I thought it was my whimsy.
0: Musicians strike me as a very sort of sensible thing to do, but being a comedian's an odd thing, isn't it? Stand-up's an odd
1: job. You put yourself
0: in
1: an... You know, I've been in therapy and stuff. I wouldn't consider that emotionally I'm the most grounded of people, and I appear to have chosen a job where I expose myself to all sorts of potential assaults, verbal, emotional, you know. Doing a gig is terrifying, you know.
0: I tell you, I gave it up. I used to do a bit of comedy at university and stuff like that. I was in Footlights and with Griffries Jones, and I stopped because of I was at a punk party in the Fulham Drill Hall in 1976. And we came, I think Clive Anderson was on, and Griff and I, and we did our little E.M. Forster song, you know, we did our little routine at the Boaters and all this. And we were spat at and booed and lynched and kicked off the stage. It was absolutely awful. And I gave up at that point. I thought, I can't stand the lows. The lows of comedy are so awful when you're a performer.
1: I can remember, I got booed off at the Royal Albert Hall.
0: That's classy.
1: That is classy. If you're going to get booed off, that's the place to get booed off. It was one of the Who's Teenage Cancer Trust gigs. And when you get there on the night and you think, hang on, the bill is the Who with guests. Paul Weller, Oasis, Brian Adams, Eddie Vedder from Pearl Jam. Just stellar rock and roll stars. And for some reason, in the middle of this delightful sandwich of entertainment, they put me on. And I thought, I'll be introducing the bands. Oh, no, I'm not. What I had to do was, the Who went on for an hour and a half. And I'd go on after them and keep the crowd amused before they came on again. So the Who played, and then they finished with something like Pinball Wizard. Ladies and gentlemen, Phil Douglas. I was booing me. I wouldn't have wanted to see that. So and you know you've died when Roger Daltrey is taking you off stage going, it's all right, man, it's all right. With his arm round you. Tommy's got his arm round me and he's going, it's all right. The deaf, dumb and blind kid who sure plays a mean pinball is comforting me off the stage. Don't worry, they don't mean it. Ooh, ooh, echoing around the Royal Albert Hall where many of the world's finest artistic moments have happened. You'll be all right. You'll be fine. And yet, 3 months later, I do We Know Where You Live at Wembley Arena with Eddie Izzard, and it's 11,000 people, and it's brilliant, a riot. That's what I like, is that a gig is an organic event, because it's you and a room full of people, and there will never, ever again be that combination. And that's what keeps you coming back to it. Because, like you say, the lows are just hellish. Mm. I make jokes about the Daltrey thing, but if I think about it, I like want to be sick.
0: Yeah.
1: If I think about that feeling about the Royal Albert Hall.
0: And that's the problem with life as we come towards the end of this miniature journey, is to try to have a go at something. You get into that transcendent moment when you do something that's just wonderful, really exciting.
1: But you can't.
0: But you've got the pain that has to go with
1: it's
0: really.
1: Trying to capture it again. what I like to do is just accept that something was great and kind of let go of it. I like to just wring every possible thing out of one idea. Izzard always said that. Mm. Explore every possible angle. Mm. And that's it. I know where I'm going to go with a gag, but thinking of different things on an old joke is so much fun in front of a crowd that are up for it.
0: Great. See, this is what I love about your comedy, is that you riff on stuff and all these ideas come flowing out, and you do it differently every night.

0: crowd that are up for it.
1: Great. This is what I love about your comedy, is that you riff on stuff and all these ideas come flowing out and you do it differently every night. Don't, you don't do scripted. You never did scripted stuff.
2: None of it's written down. I did a show called Jedi Steady Go. I did the first Star Wars film. I just retold it using my various skills.
1: Well, let's hear some of it. Let's hear. Can you do Chewbacca, for example?
2: Well, Chewbacca is just Blakey from On the Buses.
3: I hate you, Vader.
2: And I used to do this backstage. I used to do the Chewbacca backstage. And Kevin Day, the stand-up comedian, said, as a bet, do it for the punters. When I was comparing at the store one night, and I did it, and it got a big laugh. Did that on the Thursday. On the Friday, I had that and about 3 Star Wars jokes. On the Saturday, I got up to 5 minutes. Yeah. 2 months later, I had half an hour of Star Wars. 6 months later, I had an hour show in Edinburgh. And the very last time I performed it, it was longer than the film.
1: Well, obviously, you're probably best known by the average person for being a team captain on Buzzcocks. You must be the longest-serving person.
2: I do now have the Buzzcocks Golden Watch of Doom.
1: You're in your prime, and I would say, as a producer, that there's something else that you should be doing next. I don't know what it is. Is it a novel? Is it a movie? Do you want to do a show with me? What would you like to do? Because you've got all this amazing talent, and I think it should be going somewhere. I think you should be thinking what's your next step.
2: But treading water is so much easier. I'm 44. Let Russell Brand do all the work. He's got the time. He's got the time not only to do all the work, but to sex all the ladies. I've got a teenage daughter that's got a new boyfriend. My time's full enough. It's a hellish life.
1: Well, there, all right, let's say you've had your career, then.
2: Yeah.
1: That's it. Now, how...
2: A minute ago he was offering me work, but no, he's decided
1: I'm going to give Russell Brand a call. So, your career's over, that's it. Let me just ask you this lastly.
2: Yeah.
1: How would you like to be remembered?
2: Firework displays, weeping, lots of wailing. I'd like to hire the Greek women that really make a big old fuss. Lots of sorrow. An entire week on BBC4 of memorial shows, which I want you to feature in, John, heavily. Well, I was speaking to him on a radio show only 2 months ago, and he seemed quite chipper. And then Russell Brand comes on. I want to thank him for all the work.
1: Phil Jupitus, thank you very much.
4: Once upon a time there was an engineer.
5: Choo-choo Charlie was his name, we hear.
4: He had an engine and he sure had fun. He used good and plenty candy to make his train run.
6: Charlie says, love my good and plenty. Charlie says, really rings the bell. Charlie says, love my good and plenty. Don't know any other candy that I love so well.
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1: But first, 21st century Jason decides 19th century Macclesfield needs a decent pub with decent beer. From June 2003, it's 1834.
2: 1834 by Jim Poyser. Episode 3, Strong Continental Lager.
3: What are you doing down there, sir?
4: Go away.
3: I would do, sir, but I wouldn't be doing me duty. I'm your faithful manservant.
4: Clear off. I'm not doing anything out of the ordinary.
3: You're lying at the bottom of a well covered in ice.
4: So?
3: Oh, come on now, sir. Let's not play silly beggars. You can't stay down there all day long.
4: It wasn't working anyway.
3: What, sir?
4: I thought you said Hoskins stored all the ice down there.
3: He does, sir. But we use most of it up. It's your father and all his pink lady cocktails.
4: Oh, how does he drink that stuff?
3: By the pint, normally.
4: Oh, well, I suppose I was a fool to think it could work with just a few ice cubes.
3: Fool to think what could work, sir?
4: Cryogenic suspension, Ned.
3: Ah, right. Cryogenic suspension.
4: Do you know what that is?
3: Is it when you lie at the bottom of a well with some ice cubes over your face?
4: Oh, forget it. Let's face it, I'll never get back to my own time. I'm stuck here. Mind you, I suppose that's better than spending 170 years down a well.
3: Yep, every cloud has a silver lining, doesn't it?
4: Come on, Ned, let's go, I'm cold.
3: That's hardly surprising now, is it, sir? Actually, we could do with a bit of that ice. I told old Meg down at the Nag's Head I'd take her some.
4: Oh, I'm sick of that pub.
3: How can you say that, sir?
4: It's just so traditional.
3: Well, it is 1834, sir.
4: I mean, don't get me wrong, I like a pint. But does it have to be a pint of old Cocker's horse wash? You can't move for real ale in there.
3: What's wrong with real ale?
4: What's wrong with strong continental lager?
3: I don't know what that is, sir. I'm a stout drinker.
4: Ned, you're 23. You need something clear and fizzy. Not something that looks like it's been dredged out of a ditch. You'll be growing a beard next and taking up rambling.
3: I don't get you, sir.
4: In fact, forget about me getting back to the future.
3: Yeah.
4: I'm going to modernise this place instead.
3: Ugh.
4: Bring the year 2003 to the year 1834, and we can start with that pub, seeing as it's where I spend most of my time.
3: What do you mean, modernise it? I don't think old Meg the barmaid will be too chuffed about that.
4: Yeah, well, maybe old Meg isn't as change-resistant as you are.
3: You what?
4: It's a modern term, Ned, from the world of business.
3: Well, go on.
4: Oh, no, it's no good. You won't understand.
3: You're patronising me there, sir.
4: Oh, well, OK, then. You see, it's all about establishing strategic goals and being outcomes-focused. And in order to do that, we need to review where we are, perform a gap analysis and action some organisational change.
3: You've got a couple of dead leaves on your collar there, sir.
5: It. I hate doing my accounts.
6: Is that why you get me to do them?
5: Oh, come on, Henry. You can't begrudge giving your old dad a hand with his tax. In my day, it was all so simple. Keep half of it, give half of it to the king to spend on whores. But now there's an estate tax, turnpike tax, army tax, poll tax. They'll be charging monkey tax next.
6: They already do. That's one of the new ones. Came in this year.
5: We're not liable, are we?
6: Well, let's have a look at the form. Have we got any monkeys?
5: Nope.
6: Are we planning on getting any within the next fiscal year?
5: Nope.
6: Right, well, looks like we're in the clear.
5: Ooh, that's a relief. So, what's the bottom line?
6: Are you sitting down?
5: No, oh, come on, man, spit it out. Do you think I served 20 years in the king's own hussars to be perturbed by a bit of tax?
6: 4,000.
5: Need
4: him. Hey up, lads. What's going on here?
7: Oh, Tarquin! Thank the Lord you're here. Pass father that tumbler while I loosen his collar.
4: What, this glass of water?
7: No, brother, the pint glass next to it. It's got half a pink lady cocktail left in it. Quick!
4: There's a lot of ice in it. There you go.
7: Quick, quick!
5: Oh, that's better. Good day, Tarquin. Oh, your brother and I have been perusing our accounts, and it seems we have a bit of a cash flow problem.
6: Hmm, interesting. What's your business model?
5: Even if I knew what one of those was, I doubt we've got one. Have we got one, Henry?
6: Nope.
5: So what are we going to do?
6: Flog some more land?
5: Oh, we can't sell any more land. My father will be turning in his grave.
6: Or he would be if you hadn't sold it.
5: Tarquin, what do you think?
4: How about opening up the estate to the public?
5: You what?
4: You know, charging a few shillings to let a few folk come in and have a look around.
6: Are you mad? Let the rabble loose in our beautiful estate.
4: Listen, Nick Henry, what kind of attitude is that? Haven't you heard of the French Revolution?
6: Yeah, when I was in France, anything goes over there. Beheadings, the Moulin Rouge, dunking bread in your coffee. It's a free-for-all.
4: That's because they destroyed the shackles of vicious tyranny.
5: What's wrong with vicious tyranny? It was all we had in my day.
6: Precisely. At least you know where you stand with unfettered despotism.
4: You guys have got to get modern. You're not going to last 5 minutes at this rate. Look, you don't have to open the estate all that often. Just on Saturday afternoon, say. 1,000 peasants through the gate at 2 bob a throw. You're laughing. Money for old rope, innit?
5: Perhaps he has a point, Henry. But what would they do?
4: Well, I don't know. Just walk around. Have a look at the fountain. Say hello to the peacocks. Keep off the grass, no admittance, no smoking, this way to the maze. What could possibly go wrong?
6: He's right. What could possibly go wrong?
5: Yes. What could possibly go wrong?
4: Skins, here you are. Me and Ned are going down the Nagshead for a swift half. You coming?
8: No, sir. I'll just stay here, as usual.
4: What do you mean, as usual? You usually come down the pub. In fact, you always come down the pub.
8: I don't feel like it. I don't feel like doing anything much.
4: What's up with you?
8: I'm depressed.
4: You're depressed? At least you're living in the right century.
8: Yeah, and look at me. What does my life amount to? Get up, serve a lot of toffs nosh all day long, go to bed. 24/7.
4: And how long have you been doing that for?
8: 74 years.
4: Maybe you do need a break. Have you thought about maybe coming down the pub?
8: That's not a break, is it? Half a stout and a bowl of dripping.
4: Well, Hoskins, you might be surprised, because things are going to change at the Nag's Head.
8: Change? Ooh, I don't like the sound of that.
4: You know what your problem is, Hoskins? You're risk-averse. That's the trouble with the whole lot of you round here.
8: What do you mean, risk-averse?
4: The key to self-actualisation, Hoskins, is listening to your own needs.
8: Eh?
4: I went on this course at work once. In order to personally evolve, you need to invite your higher self into the driver's seat.
8: Sounds like a load of old bollocks to me.
4: Well, yeah, that's what I said to the bloke running the course, but you know what he told me? I had to empty my grudge bags.
8: Sounds like a right divvy.
4: Yeah, he was a real ale drinker. But look, all I'm saying is, you've spent your whole life running about after other people. Maybe now's the time to think about yourself for once.
8: It's too late for that, isn't it?
4: It's never too late.
8: I'm 91.
4: Okay, it is a bit late. But even so...
8: But how am I supposed to think about myself? I spent my whole life running around after his lordship. Fetch this. Bring me that. Take this away. Bring it back again. Take it away again. No, go on. Leave it, actually.
4: Why don't you just say no?
8: You haven't quite got your head round this master-servant thing, have you, sir?
4: What's the worst that could happen if you said no?
8: He could have me whipped to death.
4: Well, maybe we ought to start with the little things instead.
8: Like what?
4: Well, rather than having a bowl of dripping, which frankly can't be doing all that much for your self-esteem, why not have a bag of crisps?
8: Crisps? What the heck are they?
4: You know, little crunchy potato snacks.
8: Potato? That's hardly what you want with a pint, is it? Why not go the whole hog and lob a couple of sprouts in your beer?
4: I thought old Cocker already did that.
8: That's late enough. What are you doing with that notebook, sir?
4: Oh, nothing. Just opening up a bar snacks column in my Nag's Head brainstorming pad. Note to self, cheesy whatnots. Yeah, and along this... wall, rather than this trough for people to be sick in, I thought maybe you could have a shove heavy board, but made of chrome, right? With sort of blue and green lava lamps on either side of it.
3: I don't think she's buying it, sir.
9: But where will people be sick?
4: They don't need to be sick.
9: Well, have you not tasted our beer?
4: No, and that's another thing. We won't be serving this stuff anymore.
9: What are you talking about? This pub won't be the same without old Cocker's horse wash.
8: She's got a point, you know.
4: I thought you were on my side, Hoskins. You know, the side of progress.
9: Oh, don't mention that word to me. What's the point of progress?
4: What kind of question is that? Would you have us living in the Dark Ages? Ignorance, disease, superstition?
9: What's wrong with superstition?
4: Hoskins, Ned, back me up, will you? Ned, you're just staring into space.
3: Sorry, sir. I had a pint of old Cutler's horse wash before, and now I feel uncommon queasy.
4: Hoskins.
8: Oh, no, I'm terribly superstitious. Won't walk under a ladder or anything.
4: I just don't understand. Are you worried about a paint pot landing on your head or something?
8: There is that, but it's more the possibility of being set upon by terrible monsters.
4: There's no such thing as monsters.
9: Oh, hark at him. You'll be telling us next you don't believe in the giant rabbits of Buxton.
4: The giant rabbits of Buxton?
9: Yes, as big as dogs they are, and they bark like dogs too.
4: And don't tell me they'll only be placated by a nice juicy bone and a tickle on the tummy.
9: Oh, you have heard of them then?
4: I haven't got time for this. As the eldest son of Lord Belport, I have the power to do what I like in this village.
9: And that's your idea of progress, is it?
4: You won't regret it, Meg, believe me. People will come from miles around to have a pint of strong continental lager in the Nag's Head, or should I say, in Belport.
3: I feel so sick, I can't actually move.
8: Do you think we did the right thing leaving Ned in there, sir?
4: Oh, we didn't have much choice, did we? He was stiff as a board.
8: And white as a sheet.
4: And drunk as a lord.
8: And sick as a dog.
4: Oh, you see, Hoskins, you're not depressed. You're having a great time.
8: On the surface, maybe, sir. But deep down, all is darkness and weariness.
4: Yes, I know the feeling. Have you tried emptying your grudge bags?
8: I wouldn't know where to start, sir.
4: Oh, well, it could be worse. At least we're not the hapless playthings of the giant rabbits of Buxton.
8: That's some consolation, sir.
4: Well, maybe that's what you need to do. Every time you have a nasty thought, just think about someone who's got the same problem, but far worse.
8: Won't that just make me feel more depressed?
4: Nah, because compared to them, you're happy, right? Come on, let's give it a try. You say something bad about yourself.
8: Okay. Hang on a minute.
4: You see, it can't be that bad. You can't think of anything.
8: No, I'm just spoiled for choice. Okay, here's one. I am a hopeless failure. With no one to love me on this earth, I am completely unfulfilled. I have no money and no property, and I'm about to die.
4: Flippin' heck. Is that the time?
8: See, it doesn't work, does it?
4: Well, not if you're going to be so negative. You think you're in a spot, you should hear my story.
8: What, 30 years of me fetching your snacks while you sit on your sweet derriere reading the London Illustrated News?
4: Do you really think my derriere's sweet?
8: It was just a figure of speech.
4: You see, Hoskins, I'm not who you think I am.
8: You're not a French spy, are you?
4: Have you ever once seen me dunk bread into me coffee?
8: No, but all this continental lager, that could be French.
4: Look, I'm not a spy, right?
8: So what do you mean you're not who I think you are?
4: Well, this is tricky. Do you believe in time travel?
8: Not at all, sir.
4: And yet you believe you'll get attacked by monsters if you walk under a ladder?
8: Absolutely.
4: So monsters are true, but time travel isn't?
8: Well, you've got to draw the line somewhere.
4: Oh, this is hopeless.
8: That's precisely what I think, sir. About everything.
4: How far are we from Buxton?
3: Ah! Henry, good morning to you.
10: And morning to you, Father. Did you sleep well?
3: I have been up since 4.
10: Not those French lithographs again.
3: No. I have been planning the tour.
10: What tour?
5: The Grand Tour of the Belport Estate? Oh, by God, Tarquin was right. Why not let the common man have a piece of it? For half an hour or so, on strict conditions that he doesn't touch anything.
4: Well, go on then. So, what's your plan?
5: I've drawn up a map.
4: Ah.
5: People will come in at the main gate.
4: Here. What are those zigzags?
5: Now, that's the queue. Using an intricate system of snaking rope cordons, it should be possible to make them wait for at least an hour and a half.
4: Genius. And what happens when they get in?
5: They're met by their hosts.
4: Who's that then?
5: You, me, Tarquin and Hoskins.
4: What? We have to work? Well, I was hoping just to clear off for the day.
5: No. I was talking to your brother about it, and he suggested we wore coloured uniforms with big, happy-to-help badges on them.
4: How about a badge with Go Away, You Grubby Working Class Person written on it?
5: You're not getting into the spirit of this, are you?
4: So where do we escort them? Straight back out again, hopefully.
5: No. Look, there's a trail, see? I've marked it with little arrows. We escort them round here to the piggery, then past the lake, and then onto here. Oh, you'll like this bit. Kiddies Corner. That's corner spelt with a K.
4: And what happens at Kiddies Corner?
5: Well, it's for the kids, isn't it?
4: Ah, yes. What do they do?
5: They get to stroke a donkey.
4: Is that it?
5: More or less, yes. But it beats being shoved up a chimney, doesn't it?
4: Yes, I suppose so. Well, then what?
5: Past the mutton burger stall, past the house.
4: Ooh, that's a bit close, isn't it?
5: Hmm. Well, I was going to put up a sign saying, please do not maraud the building.
4: What? And you think Big Benny the Baker will pay any attention to a sign?
5: Why not?
4: Well, he can't read for a start. Plus, he's racked with a deep-rooted class envy.
5: Yes, but he won't want to compromise his lucrative muffin contract with our kitchens, will he?
4: No, I suppose not. But what about tall Ted the Turner?
5: Visiting his sister in Stockport. It's not as if mental Mickey the Milliner will turn up. Then we really would be in trouble.
4: Yes, we would. Praise the Lord that mental Mickey the Milliner left town a year ago and hasn't been seen since.
5: Yes, thank goodness there's no chance whatsoever that he'll be there.
4: Yes, thank goodness for that.
11: Hey, you!
12: Mickey, what are you doing back in town?
11: What's it to you? And look at the state of the waste hat, man.
12: Oh!
11: Will she be needing a new one?
12: No, you're all right.
11: I said, will she be needing a new one?
12: Oh.
11: I've got a range of designs.
13: Oh. Is it ready, sir?
14: Just a jiffy, Ned. Just a little twist on this tap, and a tweak on this valve, and hey, presto! A pint of strong continental lager.
13: Hurrah!
14: You see, Ned, you're changing your tune already. You haven't even tasted it yet.
13: Yeah, well, it does look rather fine, I'll admit. Sort of golden and fizzy.
14: I can't wait to start rolling this out at the Nag, at Belport.
13: Now, are you going to be serving it in time for tomorrow's tour of the estate?
14: That's the hope, Ned. Catch the punters on their way down here. They leave the village, past the pub. They're bound to want to pop in for a swift half of strong continental lager.
13: I'll see you. So, are you going to let me try it?
14: Why not? Why not indeed? Take that one I've just poured.
13: Well, you're not having one.
14: Nah, I've got to give Hoskins a session of Freudian analysis in a minute. Don't want to impair my ability to empathise.
13: You what?
14: Oh, don't trouble your head with it, Ned. Just get that pint down your beak.
13: Okay. Here goes.
14: Steady on, Ned. You've downed it all in one.
13: It goes down so smooth, you could never get a pint of old cockers down in one. You'd choke to death.
14: On the sprouts.
13: I thought you'd never had any. Oh, but sir, tell you what, it's made me feel a bit lively.
14: What do you mean, lively?
13: Well, old cockers, horse wash, I mean, normally it sends it into a sort of nauseated catatonic stupor, but this, I feel totally wired.
14: Yeah, well, that's just because you've downed it in one. It won't have that effect on everyone.
13: It's a good job, sir. I mean... not that he's back in town or anything, but imagine what a man like mental Mickey the Milliner would do on this stuff, eh?
15: Yeah.
8: understand why I have to lie down to do this.
4: It's just the way Freudian analysis works, Hoskins.
8: Do I have to do this?
4: Look, do you want your depression sorted or not?
8: I suppose.
4: Okay, first off, tell me about your childhood.
8: No.
4: What do you mean, no?
8: Well, that's my business, isn't it? I'm not going to tell you. Besides, I'm an old man. I can't really remember it.
4: Okay, well, how about your first sexual experience?
8: What do you want to know about that for?
4: Well, it might have something to do with you feeling depressed.
8: You'd be depressed if your first sexual experience had been with Toothless Nell Tyler. But it was 74 years ago. I'm over it now. Ooh, ooh, those gums. No, I'm over it.
4: Okay, then, how about your parents?
8: Oh, I'm getting bored of this. What about me blinking parents?
4: Well, your father. Did you envy him?
8: Envy him? He was the village ditch attendant.
4: No, I mean, did you envy him? His closeness to your mother.
8: What are you saying? Did I fancy me mum?
4: You said it.
8: No, you said it.
4: Well, did you?
8: Of course not. She was me mum, for one thing. Plus, she was no looker.
4: I'm not sure this is working, Hoskins.
8: I agree. You're not exactly cheering me up. All this talk about me dead dad and Toothless Nell Tyler. I'm more depressed than when we started. And I'm starting to get a headache lying here like this.
4: Oh, well, I'll give up. Be depressed. See if I care.
8: There's no need to get all uffy about it.
4: Yes, there is. I don't know why I bother sometimes.
8: Do you want me to talk more about me dad's job?
4: Not to me. You'll have to find yourself another razor-sharp psychotherapist, I'm afraid. I'm off to drink some strong continental lager.
8: But what about me grudge bags?
15: I don't understand it. It's gone 11 and there's not a soul here.
16: Are you sure we got the time right in the advertising?
15: Yeah, absolutely, yeah. Read the town crier speech out myself. Yeah.
16: Did you remember the oh yay bit? Because they won't read it out if you don't include that, you know.
15: Of course I did. I wasn't born yesterday, was I?
16: Your brother should be here.
15: Yes, well, maybe he's having difficulties with the uniform. Mine's tight under the arms, you know.
16: Yeah, your badge is wonky too.
15: No, not again. Number of times I've straightened that badge today.
16: No sign of Hoskins and Ned either.
15: Yeah. No sign of anyone. Just quiet as the grave.
17: This strong continental lager seems to be going down the teeth, sir.
18: Yes, it does.
17: In fact, I've never seen it so packed in here. And I've never seen people drink quite so much.
9: All right, boys. Gosh, it's absolutely kicking in here, isn't it?
18: Indeed it is, Meg.
9: I've got to hand it to you, sir. I thought people would never tire of old Cocker's horse wash. But look at them.
18: So you're prepared to admit progress isn't such a bad thing?
9: Oh, no, no, I'd never admit that. But I do think this new lager is good.
17: Is that Mental Mickey the Milner up there?
18: Hey, that's me crumb shop handy board. Watch out for those lava lamps.
19: Who's telling me to hit the bell for the street?
8: Who's moved the bloody sick chuffle?
15: Well, still nothing doing. I say, do you want a piece of licorice?
20: Go on, then.
15: Well, some money spinner this turned out to be. Could always go to plan B on the tax, I suppose.
20: What's that?
15: Well, when the tax man turns up, I've been whipped and kick him out empty-handed.
20: Mm. Well, that approach could be counterproductive.
15: Mm.
20: This licorice is a bit off.
15: Oh. Actually, I'm not so sure it's licorice. I just found it in my pocket. hang on. Shh. Could you hear something? What is it?
21: Oh no, it's Mental Mickey the Milliner. Oh, that's tall Ted the Turner with him. I thought you were supposed to be visiting your sister.
22: Okay, everyone. My name is Lord Belfort, and I'll be your guide. Please form an orderly queue in this rope
0: order.
15: Oh, someone's knocked my badge. Took me ages to get it straight.
17: Ah, sir. You're down this well again, I see. What are you up to?
1: I'm hiding from my brother.
17: How's that, sir?
1: He blames me for the riot.
17: But why should he do that, sir? It was merely your idea to open up the estate. And your idea to give everyone a shedload of booze. Far, far too strong for them.
1: Is there a lid to this well?
17: Maybe you should come up and face the music, sir.
1: Just tell me the house isn't too badly damaged.
17: Okay. The house isn't too badly damaged.
1: Is that true?
17: Not really, sir, no.
1: Oh, blimey. All the way from the future and I have to ruin everything.
17: You haven't seen Hoskins, have you?
2: Is that you, sir?
1: Oh, me, he's down here. It's so dark I didn't even notice him. Are you all right, Hoskins?
2: Oh, thank goodness, somebody's found me.
1: What are you doing down here, Hoskins?
2: I was so damn sloshed, I fell right in. But now you're here, you can give me a leg up. Ooh, I can't wait to get back to party.
1: Yes, it can't be helping your depression being sat at the bottom of a well.
2: No, I'm not depressed at all. Now I've got into strong continental lager. In fact, I'm having a whale of a time. Was chatting up a couple of ladies till I fell down this well.
1: Did they have tea?
2: One of them did, I think.
23: Ah, Ned, any sign?
17: Over here, sir.
23: Ah.
24: Is that you down there, brother?
1: Hello, Henry. I'm terribly sorry about the riot.
24: Oh, don't worry about that. Okay, so the piggery's been demolished and Mental Mickey the milliner's stolen the donkey from Kiddie's Corner, but our financial troubles are all over. Now we've got the Strong Continental Lager franchise. Come on up.
2: Yes, come on, sir. Oh, hey, let's get back to the party. Oh, we are waiting for one. To live, I want to breathe the beautiful air, and I want to drink strong continental lager.
17: Yeah, I'll second that. Hurrah for strong continental lager.
25: Hurrah for strong continental lager.
15: In 1834, Jason was played by Michael Begley, Ned by Joe Caffrey, and Lord Belport by Mark Chatterton. Henry was played by James Nickerson, Hoskins by Kenneth Allen Taylor, Old Meg by Judith Davis, and Mental Mickey the Milliner by Glenn Cunningham. 1834 was written by Jim Poyser and directed in Manchester by Polly Thomas.
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0: Welcome, creatures of the night, to this week's episode of 20th Century Vampire by Joe Tanner. Shut up, Van Helsing. I'm talking to the listener. Can you keep a secret, listener? I don't believe you. You're a big, fat liar. I've never met a mortal yet who didn't love to blab their mouth off.
1: Stand still, Eloise.
0: It tickles.
1: 18 inches across the shoulders. 15 inches at the hips.
0: I don't know why you're bothering to measure me. I'm a size 10.
1: Coffins don't come in dress sizes, Eloise. And you want a snug fit, or you will never get a wink of sleep.
0: I don't need a coffin. I'm a modern vampire. I like my bed.
1: It's traditional, Eloise. You'll be surprised how comfortable a well-made oak box can be. You should try mine. I had it made specially. It's an orthopedic coffin.
0: Lucretia?
1: Yes, Eloise?
0: What happens if someone finds out you're a vampire?
1: Plague and pestilence! What have you done, you stupid little vamp?
0: Nothing at all.
1: You must never, ever, under any circumstances, tell anyone you're a vampire.
0: Okay. But it's a big secret to keep.
1: And you will keep it if you're to survive as a vampire.
0: You talk like there's danger out there.
1: Eloise, don't forget we are a grossly misunderstood race. There are people about who would drive a stake through your heart as soon as look at you.
0: Yeah, yeah.
1: We are different. We can mix with mortals, but we must be discreet at all times.
0: Discreet?
1: Our lives depend on it.
0: Exactly how discreet do you think you are, Lucretia?
1: Make your point, if you have one.
0: Well, look at yourself. Deathly white skin, green eyes, ruby red lips, jet black hair, widow's peak, black velvet cape. No clues that you're a vampire.
1: I look more normal this century than any I've lived through.
0: I'm proud to be a vampire, but I'm the only one who knows it. I just want to share this wonderful thing with somebody.
1: I know. That's why you have me. Now, let's have less of this nonsense and get back to work. Van Helsing, wakey wakey!
2: Would Eloise please report to the manager's office immediately?
3: Thank you.
4: Come.
5: What's this all about, Mr. Jenkins? There's 400 cans of pineapple chunks out there with my name on.
4: Put your price gun down, come in and close the door, Eloise.
5: Okay.
4: Right, listen up. I'm only saying this once. In an effort to improve staff managerial relations, I'm conducting friendly chats with all Cooperative Society employees.
5: They're making you do this, aren't they?
4: Yes. Personally, I see no reason why a supermarket shouldn't run perfectly well in an all-pervading atmosphere of fear and loathing.
5: Well, it's worked for you so far, Mr. Jenkins.
4: That's what I said. But those smug graduate entry industrial relations consultants think they know everything. And I'm just expected to carry out orders from head office.
5: Wasting your time and mine.
4: Exactly.
5: You'd rather beat us with sticks, wouldn't you?
4: Don't tempt me.
5: Sorry. Carry on.
4: Right. According to our new personnel management scheme, I must communicate consideration, compassion and understanding. Treat each member of staff as if they were a member of my own family.
5: But you murdered your family in a grisly orgy of bloodlust, didn't you, Mr. Jenkins?
4: I was acquitted on all charges. Besides, I never owned a chainsaw, and nobody could prove that I did.
5: You've gone a bit red, Mr. Jenkins.
4: I'm not used to all this compassion. So, come on, Eloise. Have you got any problems? Anything you'd like to tell me in strictest confidence?
5: Well, I'd like to, but not really.
4: No dark secrets I should know about?
5: No.
4: You don't suffer from any tropical disease that could bar you from handling fresh fruit?
5: No.
4: You're not pregnant, menopausal, menstruating, or having boyfriend trouble?
5: No.
4: You're not a disciple of Satan, wide-eyed werewolf, or blood-sucking vampire?
5: What makes you ask that, Mr. Jenkins?
4: It's down here on the form. They're very thorough at the Co-op.
5: Very.
4: Sorry, afraid time's up, Eloise, but if you ever have a personal problem, please remember, my door is always open.
5: You really care about your employees, don't you, Mr. Jenkins?
4: Of course I care, Eloise. If one of you lot got run over by a bus, it could be hours before the job centre sent a replacement.
5: I know you don't want to admit it, but you're a decent bloke, Mr. Jenkins. Creepy, but decent.
4: Close the door behind you, Eloise.

0: do.
1: Debbie, have you seen my torque wrench? It's not in the kitchen.
2: Oh, Eloise!
0: What are you doing?
2: Oh, nothing, nothing at all.
1: What have you got behind your back?
2: Oh, don't make me show you, please.
1: You know it'll be worse for you if you don't.
2: I promise you won't laugh.
1: No. Show me.
2: Here.
1: Bloody hell, what is it?
2: It's a lock of Philip Schofield's hair.
1: Would you sell it onto a picture of him?
2: Where his hair is?
1: What were you doing with it when I came in?
2: I like to smell it, for good luck. It's my most treasured possession. Do you want a sniff?
1: No, thank you.
2: He's my secret love.
1: I'd keep it secret if I were you.
2: Don't you think he's dishy?
1: No. How'd you get a lock of his hair?
2: I waited for him outside the Joseph and his Technicolor Dreamcoat backstage door with loads of other fans. And when he came out, we mobbed him and I pulled this clump of hair out.
1: Well, that's quite a handful you got.
2: Yeah. He had me arrested for assault and got a court injunction banning me from going within 200 yards of him. So I have to worship him from afar.
1: Every clown has a silver lining.
2: But now you know of my secret love, you'll have to tell me a secret about yourself.
1: Let me think about it, Debbie. No.
3: Oh, this is a really scary movie.
1: Shut up, Wayne.
3: But the evil Count Dracula's about to sink his fangs into that lovely young blonde girl dressed in a pure white wedding frock.
1: Serves her right.
3: Why? She's just an innocent virgin in love with a young Dennis Waterman.
1: Exactly.
3: Oh, no, the posse of peasant villagers are going to get there too late to save her from the Count's clutches.
1: Good. You do get involved with the movies, don't you, Wayne?
3: It's better than real life, Eloise.
1: Yeah?
3: She's doomed. I can't watch. Dracula will bite her and she'll become one of his minions. She'll join his band of evil undead. Look, he's using his creepy hypnotic stare.
1: Yeah.
3: She's melting into his arms.
1: Yeah.
3: He's about to feed on her virgin blood.
1: Yes.
3: His gleaming white fangs are about to rip into a swan like...
1: Yes.
3: Oh, no. Look, the sun's coming up.
1: No.
3: Yeah. Ah!
4: The light is burned. I am melting.
3: Melting. Hooray! Got your track, mate.
1: I'll turn it off.
3: Oh, that was brilliant.
1: It was crap. It was a hammy hammer horror. Heaving cleavage, bad haircuts, 70s sideburns, and cardboard castles with walls that wobble at every waft of the Count's crumpling cloak.
5: Frightened me.
1: It was so unrealistic. Vampires just don't act like that.
5: They do.
1: Okay, they are allergic to garlic and they might not be particularly fond of sunlight. But all that stuff about crosses and melting, it's pure fantasy.
5: How do you know?
1: Because I know. I've studied these things.
5: Don't be daft, Eloise. Vampires don't even exist.
1: And how do you know that?
5: Well, if they do exist, I've never met one.
1: How do you know you've never met one?
5: If I'd met one, I'd know.
1: I mean, they're not likely to wander up to you and say, "Hello, Wayne, I'm a vampire."
5: Suppose.
1: They're a secret race. They can't tell people. Anyone could be a vampire. You might know lots of vampires. At the co-op.
5: Nah.
1: In your own family.
5: Nah.
1: For all you know, I could be a vampire.
5: Nah. You're just mucking about, Eloise.
1: Yeah, I'm mucking about. But I had you worried, didn't I?
5: Bloody hell, yeah. I thought you were going to suck my blood for a minute.
1: Me too. Lucretia! Wake up! It's way past sunset!
6: Good evening, Eloise. Some nights you just don't want to leave your coffee.
1: Lucretia, we've got to talk.
6: What is it?
1: I don't think I can keep this thing secret for much longer. I've got to tell someone I'm a vampire.
6: You'll do no such thing.
1: I can't keep it inside any longer.
6: You can and will.
1: It's just so difficult. People don't understand me. If they only knew that...
6: They must never know. Trust me, Louise. No mortal can keep our secret.
1: But I'm sure that...
6: No, but... The last time I trusted a mortar, I got tarred, feathered, and stabbed with pitchforks.
1: Oh, Lucretia, I'm busting! This thing is growing inside me. If I don't tell someone soon, I'm going to explode!
6: If you tell a mortar you are a vampire, I cannot help you. This is ancient vampire law.
1: I won't need your help. This isn't the Dark Ages.
6: Who would you tell?
1: I don't know. Maybe... My boyfriend, Wayne.
6: Ha!
1: Oh, my best girlfriend and flatmate, Debbie.
6: Ha!
1: Mr. Jenkins said I could tell him anything.
6: Now I know you have taken leave of your marbles. You would trust this motley band of miserable mortals?
1: They're my friends.
6: They are not worthy of your secret. They would betray you. They can't help themselves. It's their nature.
1: No, you're living in the past, Lucretia. This is the 20th century. And I've just got to tell someone.
6: Eloise, before you do anything at all, you must promise me you will test these mortals.
1: Test? How?
6: Test their honesty. Trust each of them with a made-up story about yourself. If they can resist telling, then maybe they are worthy. But I think you'll find they're just a big bunch of blabbers.
1: You're wrong, Lucretia, and I'm going to prove it. All I need is 3 juicy bits of gossip.
5: Of course I can keep a secret, Eloise.
1: You're the only person I can trust, Wayne. It's like this. I'm a kleptomaniac. I spent 6 months in prison for stealing.
5: What?
1: I'm a criminal, Wayne.
2: Of course I can keep a secret, Eloise.
1: You're the only person I can trust, Debbie. It's like this. I'm 3 months pregnant. I'm carrying a mystery love child and set on the lonely road to single motherhood, Debbie.
0: Of course I can keep a secret, Eloise.
1: You're the only person I can trust, Mr. Jenkins. It's like this. I've been worshipping you from afar. I know that nothing can come of it, but I have to tell you that I love you with all my heart and soul, Mr. Jenkins.
5: Bloody hell, Eloise.
2: Crikey, Eloise.
1: Mr. Jenkins.
5: How did it happen, Eloise? What did you steal? Was it money? What was porridge like? How long were you banged up? You haven't nicked anything off me, have you?
2: Who's the father, Eloise? Perhaps you should sit down. It must be Wayne. Have you told him? Are you going to get married? Can I be a godmother or a bridesmaid?
0: How long have you felt like this, Eloise? You know it's impossible. There's my position at the co-op to consider. What about the age difference? What about Wayne? What about my wife?
1: I don't want to talk about it anymore. It's too painful. I just had to tell you, but you must promise to never tell anyone else.
5: I promise.
2: I promise.
0: I promise.
1: If anyone found out about this, I could be in such big trouble.
5: Your secret's safe with me.
2: Your secret's safe with me.
0: Your secret's safe with me.
1: Thank you, Wayne. Debbie. Mr. Jenkins. I knew I could trust you. If that doesn't test their ability to keep a secret, nothing will.
7: La la la la la la. What a wonderful morning, Wayne.
5: You've got a jaunty spring in your step, Mr. Jenkins.
7: There's no law against being happy, Wayne. La, la, la,
5: if you say so, Mr. Jenkins.
2: Oh, Wayne, I've been looking for you everywhere.
5: Oh, this meat counter's dead popular today. What can I do for you, Debbie?
2: Oh, nothing. Just wanted to say hello.
7: You can always say hello to me, Debbie.
2: Oh, Mr. Jenkins, I didn't recognise you with that smile on.
7: A few more smiles and the world would be a happier place to live in.
5: Somebody's obviously given him a bit of good news.
2: Who knows when a bit of good news could come our way, Wayne. Ta-ra!
5: Normally it's just Eloise I can't understand, but today I think I've got a full house.
1: It's been a week, Lucretia, a whole week, and they've all kept my secrets.
6: So you'd trust a mortal who can keep mum for 7 days with a secret hidden for centuries?
1: You wanted me to prove they could do it, and I have. Huh. I just have to choose which one to tell.
6: Please, not so fast, Eloise. Your mortal friends have done very well, but you must be sure if you're to trust them with your most precious secret. Wait one more day.
1: What difference will one day make?
6: Exactly. One day, and then you can tell the whole world you are a vampire.
1: Are you up to something?
6: I just want what's best for you.
1: Okay, I trust my friends. I know they'd never let me down. See you tonight.
6: That's right, Van Helsing. These mortals have not been truly tested. They obviously want to betray Eloise's trust. They just need a little encouragement to do so. A little temptation.
8: Oh, thank you for the tea, Debbie.
2: I'm sorry Eloise wasn't here. I thought she was at your house, actually.
8: Never mind. It was nice to have a chat. Maybe she's out burgling.
2: Burgling?
8: Boogieing, you know, dancing in the disco.
2: Yeah, probably.
1: So, who to choose for my special secret? Well, there's Wayne. He worships me. I know he'd never tell. Oh, but I suppose Debbie is my best mate. And Mr. Jenkins has professional integrity. Oh, it's so difficult to choose.
2: It's only me.
1: I've been waiting an hour. Where have you been?
6: Could you help me with these bags? I've been busy shoplifting. I mean, shopping.
1: Are you up to something?
6: You're not the only one with secrets, Eloise.
0: Oh.
6: That's it. Knit one, pearl one.
5: It's quite strange to see you in the co-op, Lucretia. But it's downright weird for you to be giving me a knitting lesson on my meat counter.
6: But what a lovely woolly jumper you'll be able to make for Eloise.
5: You're right. It'll be a big surprise and a homemade token of my affection.
6: Mind you don't drop a stitch.
2: Mazdash, I've got a letter to deliver.
5: Bye, Lucretia.
0: Perhaps you'd care to tell me. Why are you knitting on the meat counter, Wayne?
5: Because it means so much more than just buying something from Marks and Spencer's, Mr. Jenkins.
0: If I could argue with that, I would. La la la la.
2: Wayne.
5: Aha. Debbie.
2: You're knitting?
5: Yes.
2: Then you know what I know.
5: Do I?
2: The patter of tiny feet.
5: Size 10s, actually, Debs.
2: Oh, got to go. Jenkins is coming. See you later, Daddy.
5: Is it just me, or has everyone gone crackers in this supermarket?
1: 60 pence, please. Is that all?
6: Yes. I am a light eater.
1: Lucretia!
6: Hello, Eloise.
1: I thought I saw you coming out of Mr. Jenkins' office. What are you doing here?
6: Shopping.
1: 3 packets of extra strong mints.
6: I'm on a diet.
1: Actually, you do look a bit fatter.
6: Thanks for noticing.
1: Your cape's bulging out a lot more than usual. And in strange and unusual shapes.
6: Even vampires have to count the calories.
7: La la la la. Now, now this letter looks a mite more interesting than the usual cooperative society bureaucracy. My darling Mr. Jenkins, if only I could declare our love for all the world to know, but I cannot hurt poor Wayne. He would be heartbroken if I left him. So our love will have to remain secret forever. Your unrequited Eloise. So, an upstart at the meat counter is preventing the supermarket manager from his rightful romantic relationship. Time for some compassionate manager staff interface, I think.
9: Wayne, put that knitting down. You must give her up.
5: I beg your pardon, Mr. Jenkins.
9: Eloise, you must fall on your sword to make way for the higher-ranking officer.
5: You feeling all right, Mr. Jenkins?
9: I've never felt better, Wayne, for I am loved and you are not.
5: I don't know what you're rabbiting on about, Mr. Jenkins.
9: Eloise loves me. She told me so. And you are standing our crazy paved path to happiness. I'm the manager of this supermarket, and you are only a lowly meat counter skivvy. So I demand that you stand down immediately. That's an order.
0: Keep your eyes peeled. There's been an unusually massive increase in shoplifting just lately.
5: Oh, that power seems to have finally tipped him over the edge. Shoplifting. Don't suppose that could have anything to do with Eloise.
2: Wayne! Have you heard about the crime wave?
5: What?
2: Mr. Jenkins says there's an epidemic of shoplifting going on, which is quite a coincidence because I'm also the victim of a vile and motiveless robbery.
5: Oh!
2: Someone has stolen my most treasured possession. I can't tell you what it is because that's the secret, but I can say it involves a human sample and a top celebrity, and it's been nicked!
5: It might not have been Eloise.
2: I didn't say anything about Eloise.
5: Me neither. Then maybe she didn't do it.
2: You think Eloise did it?
5: I didn't say that.
1: She would.
5: She's done it before. Oh, bollocks. I didn't mean to say that.
8: What are you talking about, Wayne?
5: It's not her fault. She comes from a broken home. She was hardened by her years in the clink.
8: Eloise in prison?
5: She's like a wild animal revealing her true nature. Eloise has returned to her life of crime. You can take the girl out of Broadmoor, but you can't take Broadmoor out of the girl. Oh, she'll have to become a fugitive on the run from British justice, forced to live underground in the shadowy underworld.
8: She can't live underground. Not in her state.
5: What state?
8: Well, surely she's told you by now. She's pregnant, Wayne, with your child.
5: Pregnant? Crikey, the skeletons are tumbling out the closet now.
8: I thought you'd know about it, Dad.
5: Hang on a minute. Eloise and I have yet to consummate our relationship in the physical sense. So that's what Mr. Jenkins was whittering about.
8: What's that?
5: He said Eloise had declared her love for him. You know what this means?
8: No.
5: Eloise is carrying the Jenkins love child.
10: This is a staff announcement. Would Wayne and Debbie please come to my office immediately? Thank you.
5: Blimey!
9: Okay, spill the beans.
5: I promised I wouldn't tell, but she's been in prison for stealing. She's an hardened criminal, Mr. Jenkins.
8: I thought we knew, you see. Otherwise, I wouldn't have said anything, Mr. Jenkins.
9: So, she's been doing all this shoplifting.
5: She needs help, Mr. Jenkins.
9: She needs the sack, Wayne.
8: She nicked my most treasured possession.
9: What's that?
8: I can't say. But I'm moving out. I'm not sharing my flat with a robber.
9: What a dilemma. To be loved by a highly attractive woman with a fiendish criminal mind.
5: As far as I'm concerned, you can have her, Mr. Jenkins. It's over between us. She's betrayed me and I can never forgive her.
8: What are you hoping for, Mr. Jenkins? A boy or a girl?
9: Oh, what are you talking about, Debbie?
8: Blimey, she hasn't even told the father!
5: Congratulations, Mr. Jenkins. You put Eloise in the pudding club.
10: Staff announcement! Eloise, get in this bloody office now!
9: Thank you.
11: It's not bloody fair.
12: Who's crying?
11: Leave me alone.
12: This is my bus shelter. Who's crying?
11: It's not fair.
12: Who's crying? You have to speak up. I'm a wee bed thief.
11: Oh, just sod off.
12: I hear that. So, why are you crying then?
11: My life is shit.
12: Is it like all equally shit? Or are some bits shittier than others?
11: I've just lost my job, my flat, my best mate and two boyfriends, okay?
12: Is that all? I thought it was something serious. How'd you do that then?
11: It's a long story.
12: I'm a dosser. I've got plenty of time.
11: You're a tramp.
12: Correct.
11: A wino.
12: There's no need to get personal.
11: Are you homeless? Do you live on the streets?
12: Look, this is my bus shelter. I ask the questions, okay? Now, how come you've lost your job, best mate?
11: And two boyfriends, I know. It's so stupid. All I did was tell them I was a pregnant criminal in love with my boss.
12: Are you?
11: Don't be stupid. I was testing their trust. You see, I may as well tell you. I'm a vampire.
12: Congratulations.
11: There. I said it. Doesn't it bother you?
12: I'm an alcoholic. Does that bother you?
11: No. It's just, I've been keeping it a secret.
12: Why? You should be proud.
11: I am proud.
12: People are going to find out eventually.
11: Exactly. I shouldn't play games with people. I should have told them from the very beginning. No more secrets from now on.
12: You can shout it from the streets.
11: Yeah, that's right. I'm Eloise, by the way.
12: Reg, very pleased to meet your acquaintance. Do you want this way?
11: What is it?
12: It's 80 pence a litre.
11: Oh, thanks. Mm. Oh, lovely.
12: Yeah.
11: I can't believe you're so cool about this. You see, I only found out I was a vampire a couple of weeks ago.
12: What?
11: I said...

0: about this. You see, I only found out I was a vampire a couple of weeks ago.
1: What?
0: I said I only found out a few weeks ago.
1: I bet it takes a wee bit of getting used to.
0: Yeah. Yeah, there's more to it than meets the eye, I can tell you.
1: I'll bet. A whole new life, Sam.
0: Yeah. Mm. It's been a terrible secret to keep.
1: You shouldn't keep it a secret. It's a honour, huh?
0: You're right. It is an honour.
1: Well, rain's stopped. I'd better get going. Lots to do. Best of luck. Oh, yes!
0: Yeah, and best of luck to you, Reg.
1: Maybe I'll see you again someday with your bell and aunt. Oh, yeah! Oh, yeah!
0: What?
1: On the streets.
0: I don't know what you're talking about.
1: You! The town crier.
0: Town crier? No, I didn't say I was a town crier. I said I was a vamp... Yeah, town crier. Yeah, I'm a town crier, Reg.
1: And a bloody good one, I'm sure. Oh, yeah! Oh, yeah! Oh, yeah!
2: Feel better now?
3: Yeah.
2: You always felt you were different.
3: Yeah.
2: You were right. Now you are. Nothing has really changed.
3: Yes, it has. I can keep a secret now. But what am I going to do about Wayne and Debbie and Mr. Jenkins? They think I'm a thieving, pregnant nymphomaniac.
2: I sorted that out for you.
3: How? They were ready to lynch me.
2: Yes.
3: I know. Mortals can't keep secrets. But they did have you to tempt them. And they only betrayed me with my best interests at heart.
2: Who do you trust, Eloise?
3: You, Lucretia. So what did you tell them? How did you explain it all?
2: That's my secret. But I cleared everything up. And I got you a week's paid holiday.
3: Oh, that's brilliant. Come on, tell me. How did you fix it? What did you tell them?
2: Oh, it was nothing, really. I just told them you were going to spend a week in a lovely loony bin.
3: You did what?
2: Don't worry. I'm sure they'll keep it a secret.

0: 20th Century Vampire was written by Joe Turner and starred Louise Lombard, Joanna Kanska, William Ivory, Jane Hazelgrove, Fine-Time Fontaine and Steve Hodson. And it was produced by Liz Amston.
1: Duel. 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Duel, 2 and 6.

0: What has a hazelnut in every bite?
1: Sorry!
0: And thick milk chocolate for your delight?
1: Sorry!
0: Nougat and caramel golden light?
1: Sorry!
0: And don't forget the hazelnut in every bite! And again! What has a hazelnut in every bite?
1: Sorry!
0: Thick milk chocolate for your delight?
1: Sorry!
0: Nougat and caramel golden light? And don't forget the hazelnut in every bite!
1: Sorry!
0: A hazelnut in every bite!
2: Well, come in, Smithers. What is it? Speak up, boy. Orange juice.
3: No, sir. New Kellogg's Rise and Shine.
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2: No peel, no Pepsin. It's got vitamin C. Well, Smithers, I suppose this is it.
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0: alternative take, taking a sideways, long ways, and mildly tranquilized view of the world of comedy since the late 70s, when I, your host, Alexi Sale, was sent in by the gods to shake it up. The comedy circuit has always thrown up more than its fair share of oddballs. In fact, if there wasn't something dysfunctional about a comedian, then they'd be an accountant.
1: My father was a late developer, and I had the unique pleasure of watching him grow up.
2: Golly, when he walked back to nine in 5 seconds, oh, we're toast. And he'd go, I can give you 30 miles an hour in a week, Calvin. How about that?
3: I got this book at home, a book about the paranormal. I didn't buy it, it just appeared in my room one night.
0: The early circuit was absolutely full to the brim with Fruit Loops. I mean, take the late Malcolm Hardy and friends with their now classic balloon dance that was like a children's parlour game gone horribly wrong. And let's just say the phrase, Privates on Parade, would cover it. Or rather, didn't cover it. Then there were screwballs like Chris Lynham, who used to set off a firework between his buttock cheeks. All of these are strange. But verbal strangeness, bordering on the surreal, is another thing.
4: How have you been creeping, then? Oh, mustn't mumble. I suppose you know I've been a whale.
0: And one of the earliest exponents of this was John Dowie, poet, songsmith, and alternative comedian before the term alternative was born.

0: Socratic history. I trip into a time warp and invariably miss her. Come over here, I'm gonna
1: time warp.
2: Oh no, it's happened again.
1: Time warp.
2: I don't know where I am or when.
1: Time warp.
2: Every time I get undressed, I wake up in the underground and nothing but a pest.
3: Among others who had the gift of subverting reality in the early days of alternative comedy was accountant turned comic Arnold Brown, one of the founder members of the comic strip.
4: People ask me about the secret of comedy. Well, the secret of great comedy is timing. For example, you, the audience, come here tonight, and I arrive 1 week later. That's bad timing. I'm a hardened professional. I've noticed it makes a difference even 1 day out. My father was a late developer, and I had the unique pleasure of watching him grow up. It was embarrassing that I learned to walk before he did.
3: Arnold's ability to think outside of the cupboard was matched by the deadpan surrealism of Norman Lovett, who became known to many as Holly the Computer in Red Dwarf, an honour he shared with Hattie Hayridge. But Norman was a space cadet even before that. Here are both Norman and Hattie going off the wall.
5: My name's Norman Lovett. That's my real name. And I'd like a pound for every time someone said, Lovett, I bet you do. Because I'd have about 6 or 7 pounds by now. I'm a slow comedian, but I don't think there's any rush, really. I'm not influenced by any other comedians. Lovett's the name, lady, there'll never be another. I went to a secondary modern school in Clapton-on-Sea, and I left that school with 1 O-level, but they caught up with me and made me bring it back.
6: Never touched drugs, though. Well, I did once. I once had a terrible experience with drugs. My head got totally f***ed up. My hairdresser was a junkie. I was under the dryer. He was on the Starship Enterprise. They put drugs in cat food to get them addicted. That's why 9 out of 10 cats prefer it. They're off their heads. They don't know what's going on. And I've been feeding my cat for years now. Christ, she sold a dirt box, a little velvet collar, a little fluffy mouse. And they're doping horses, aren't they? I put my money on a horse. And they disqualified it because they said it had been got at. It had been behaving as if it was drunk. It was galloping along all normally. And all of a sudden, they put his hoof up round his other horse's neck. He went, you're my best. And started eating a kebab.
3: In the mid-80s, when the likes of Arnold and Norman had been roaming the comedy circuit for a while like confused giraffes, a rising star with equally fantastical tendencies was the young Paul Martin, or Paul London Borough of Merton, as we now know him.
7: I was standing at a bus stop once, there was a bloke next to me with only 1 leg. I looked at my 2 legs, I looked at his 1 leg, and I remember thinking, I bet you're rubbish at table tennis. And this one-legged bloke was in a chocolate mint ice cream, and suddenly this bus comes round the corner, the one-legged bloke tries to get out of the way, the driver, thanks to years of experience, runs straight over him. This chocolate mint ice cream goes somersaulting up into the air, the bus skids into a disco, killing 465 people taking part in an Eric Heffer look-alike contest. Took them 6 hours to identify the bodies. Well, what does he look like? Well, he looks like Eric Heffer, doesn't he? Yeah, but he's in the swimwear section or what? The bus blew up above a gas main, sending a fireball 500 feet up in the air, narrowly missing a plane but blinding the pilot. He avoided a crash landing into a field by flying straight into a housing estate, killing another 700 people. Luckily, there were no passengers on the plane. Just 9.5 tons of radioactive material. which leaked, poisoning 15 million people. And a chocolate mint ice cream that had gone somersaulting up into the air landed on my shirt. Why does it always happen to me?
3: It's worth pointing out at this juncture that during the 80s, two of the people who could best turn your whole world upside down in just one line were visiting Americans Stephen Wright and Emo Phillips. Both were highly influential, had silly hair and an eye for detail, and a way of turning that detail inside out.
8: One time right in the middle of a job interview, I took out a book and I started reading. The guy said, "What the hell are you doing?" I said, "Let me ask you this. If you're in a vehicle and you're traveling at the speed of light, and then you turned your lights on, would they do anything?" He said, "I don't know." I said, "Forget it then. I don't want to work for you." Sponges grow in the ocean. That kills me. I wonder how much deeper the ocean would be if that didn't happen. We got a new dog. He's a paranoid retriever. He brings back everything because he's not sure what I threw him. My favorite chair is a wicker chair. It's my favorite chair because I stole it. I was at a party, a very crowded party, when no one was looking. I went over to it and I unraveled it. I stuck it through the keyhole in the door. The girl was in it, was almost killed.
9: He said, "Emo, you have to go to the school psychologist." I said, "Why do I have to go to the school psychologist?" So he shows me the petition. And I go to the psychologist, and he gives me a chocolate Easter bunny, and this shows how tricky those guys are. I eat the chocolate bunny, and I think, wait a second, this isn't around Easter. Was this a test? He said, "Yeah." I said, "What does it mean?" He said, "Well, had you eaten the ears first, you would have been normal. Had you eaten the feet first, you would have had an inferiority complex. Had you eaten the tail first, you would have had latent homosexual tendencies. And had you eaten the breasts first, you would have had a latent Oedipal complex." I said, "Well, go on. What does it mean when you bite out the eyes and scream, 'Stop staring at me?'" He says, "It shows you have a tendency towards self-destruction." I said, "What do you recommend?" He says, "Go for it."
3: Meanwhile, there was one man, and sometimes a woman, on the British comedy circuit who would carry the torch for surrealism, taking it to new dimensions. And that man was Eddie Izzard.
10: "And we have pets because they lower our blood pressure. This is apparently officially it, they lower our blood pressure. And I don't know quite how they do that. You stroke them, you go to sleep, and when you sleep, the dog puts one of those big puffy things on your arm and goes, it's 180 over 60. What does that mean? I don't know, I'm a dog."
3: Izzard started his performing career on the street and self-managed his route to fame by setting up his own club, Raging Bull, where comics were free to experiment with the new and literally talk bullocks. Particularly appropriate since much of Izzard's own material revolves around the animal kingdom.
10: "Yeah, so anyway, that's what they do. You, dog takes your blood pressure and you fall asleep, and the cat drains all the blood from your body and sells it to one of those mobile blood banks. That's why sometimes you wake up feeling all anemic and seeing your cat and dog counting out fivers as a van pulls off. Have you ever had that?" Yeah.
3: Eddie Izzard's animal magic was symptomatic of a new kind of comedy. By the late 80s, early 90s, it was pulling away from politics and political correctness and fat men shouting at you about what was wrong with your lifestyle.
10: "Everyone is talking about Star Trek, and that is the thing. But you never saw them in the morning when they came in to the Starship Enterprise and someone said, 'Oh, get the engine on, check, I was freezing in here.' You also never saw them backing up either. You never saw Chekhov back. Captain Kirk, put your head down a bit. Scotty, the actor playing Scotty, Dan, he must have hated his scripts. Every week, the same sort of script for him. Oh, not again, not the same script. No, Captain, I cannot do that, Captain. I have no ability to do that, Captain. What speed do you wish for, Captain? Oh, no, I cannot provide that this time. No, it's, you'll never guess, it's the engine. It's the carburetor that's gone this time. No way, who's it? It's the cat's eating the dilithium crystals, you see. And he's coughing up furballs, and he could never do anything. There was Kirk going, Scotty, we need warp factor 9 in 5 seconds, or we're toast. And he'd go, I can give you 30 miles an hour in a week, Captain. How about that?
3: It's not that Eddie himself was backward in coming forward politically, as his Euro-friendly views and Labour Party activism showed. And it wasn't that he couldn't tackle subjects like mass consumerism, for example. It was just the way he did it, with a certain je ne sais quoi. No tengo los empanadas. I don't have the pies. You see, I can do comedy in a foreign language. It doesn't make any sense, but I can do it.
10: The French make a lot of perfumes, and they speak French. We get the entire advert in French. And it's very subtle idea. It's just the idea that you don't understand. We don't understand a word they're saying in it. But it just passes by us, and l'égotiste, l'égoïste, I think it was one. L'égoïste, qu'est-ce qu'il y a? Vous êtes là? Oui, je suis ici. Comment ça va? Ça va bien? Ma vache a explosé. Quel dommage, ah, quel dommage. And then you go, Legois, bon homme, une femme et un canard. And we haven't got a clue what they're talking about, exploding cows and... You just go, oh, I better get some of that. What the hell was that? Canard, that sounds great. You smell like a duck, sir. Well, I say canard.
3: You're listening to Alexei Sayle's Alternative Take on BBC Radio 2. Though perhaps no other comic could lay claim to be the king of vague like Eddie, there were other comedians who were equally balmy and whose ideas didn't necessarily have any linear logic whatsoever. And in 1992, a certain Mr. Bill Bailey was still part of a duo known as the Rubber Bishops. His persona as the dizzy hobbit hippie was ever present, and his ramblings bore all the hallmarks of what we know of him today.
11: But, no, I fancied getting Pitbull, but what with all the hoo-ha over Pitbulls, all the... hoo-ha! I decided to get, instead, a pit pony.
12: Right.
11: not safer, really harmless, but...
12: Every day, you spent that about that high.
11: Yeah.
12: Whereas, of course, the Pitbull might bite you. A bit pony, much more likely just to say, well, it's quite bright in here, isn't it?
11: Yeah.
3: Bill Bailey nearly gave up his comedy career for a telemarketing job, which begs the question of why Jim Davidson couldn't be lured by something equally worthy of his talents, like a corpse. In the mid-90s, though, Bailey's career started to take off, and now the man that looks like a roadie and talks like a pixie does so in stadiums played by the kinds of bands you might imagine him lugging equipment for.
13: I was trying to rent a car, and the bloke said to me, you're not covered for acts of God. I said, I'm intrigued, because you say acts of God are not gods, or spirits, or djinn, or nymphs. But God, a capital God, a monotheistic religion, maybe a Judeo-Christian religion, which would imply a belief system, which would perhaps lead to free will and determinism. So logically, anything that man does, directly or indirectly, is in fact an act of God. So I'm not covered for anything. And he said, I'll get the manager. And I said, define an act of God. What do you mean by that? And he said, I don't know, a plague of locusts or something. A plague of locusts?! Swarm round the vehicle, rip the wing mirrors off, I'm liable for £50 excess. And he said, no, like rain or something. I said, yeah, but how much rain? It's drizzling a bit now. Is that an act of God? At what point does the rain reach a certain level, beyond which it takes on the more apocalyptic mantle, of the water-based punishment of the Lord? And he said, I just worked Saturdays.
3: Narrowly beating Bill Bailey to the Perrier Award at the Edinburgh Festival in 1996 was a young Irishman called Dylan Moran. Moran and Bailey were famously to team up for the hit Channel 4 sitcom Black Books. And you can see how the two inhabit similar strange mental territories.
14: Do you think I should wash my beard?
15: I think you should wash it, yeah. And shave it off.
14: Nail it to a frisbee. And fling it over a rainbow.
3: Though Dylan Moran's subject matter generally stayed closer to earth than Bailey's, the languorous, ponderous and idiosyncratic Moran could weave the ridiculous into the everyday, almost at will.
15: I don't think children are the same now. They're not the, like the ones I remember from growing up, you know? Being at parties and you do all the childhood things, running around and bleeding and torturing the weakest member of the group, you know? Simple childhood games. It's not like that anymore. I went to a birthday party recently of a young person. They were all about 10. And they were all slumped on the lawn like dead bumblebees. Drinking latte. They were all disaffected. Like Berlin in 1929. What's going on? I went up to one boy. I said, what's the matter here? He said, oh, I have a migraine. What? You're 10, you can get drowned or electrocuted, you can't have a migraine. And the birthday girl, I asked her, I said, why isn't anybody playing? And she said, oh, it's all these parties. You do your hair, you put your frock on, nobody talks to the real you. Get me a martini, would you?
3: The end of the 90s saw Bailey's and Moran's careers in the ascendant. But it also saw a number of works surface on radio and television from another paragon of the weird, Simon Munnery.
16: Now, I recently gave up smoking and took up telling people I'd given up smoking. But at the time, I had a brilliant idea, which was, I know, I'll take up the harmonica. Because that's a good replacement habit. It's something to do with the hands and the mouth. It takes up the same sort of mental space. You know, it's like a cigarette. Suck in, blow out. Instead of getting cancer, you get a note. Very nice. The thing I have discovered, though, is harmonica players are actually less welcome than smokers at most restaurants. This is my song, it's called Stop the War. Stop the War. Stop the War. Stop the War, or I'll keep playing. Thanks very much, good night.
3: Though his Alan Parker urban warrior character and his League Against Tedium alter ego had been doing the live circuit for a while, it took some time for a bigger audience to be subjected to this strange mix of philosophy and mayhem.
17: Attention, scum! You are nothing! Absolutely nothing! What are you? No! You are idiots, morons, fools, dullards, idiots, morons, fools, dullards, priests.
18: Man turns to religion to ease his passage. Also Vaseline.
3: At the same time as Simon Munnery's back catalogue was getting an airing, the career of another Looney Tune comic was flying high. The live wire, Ross Noble.
19: I do it when, you know, when you go to the doctor, right? My favourite thing is to go to the doctor and go, I've got a bit of a, just got a bit of a sore ear, just there, like that. And when the doctor goes, oh, how would you describe the pain? I like to go, it's a moonlight evening. deep inside an enchanted forest. Out of a clearing, an old crone appears, her hood down over her eyes. At that moment, she unleashes magical forces. Sparrows fly out towards me, their beaks trained on my eardrums. They pierce deeper and deeper. Help me, there's sparrows in my brain!
20: You know, off and on.
3: Noble is the true pretender to the comedy tiara of Eddie Izzard, with his improvised and semi-improvised tapestries woven around unlikely scenarios, such as a ping-pong-playing Jesus, or elaborate stories set around street beggars, or, well, whatever comes into his mind.
21: You know, I'm not the most academic bloke ever, but I firmly believe that if Stephen Hawking could in some way incorporate monkeys into his science books, I'd be a genius. I genuinely think that. No, it'd be brilliant, right? Hawking, he comes out, does a science talk, right? Just get a monkey involved, right?
22: Hello, my name is Professor Stephen Hawking. And
21: it's all right to laugh, that's a perfect impression.
22: Yeah, and I would like to talk to you about the universe. I would like to talk to you about it with the help of this monkey. God's sake, what is the matter with you now? Oh, sorry, I forgot, you cannot talk. You are immune.
21: Don't worry, Hawkins, I'll use your computer.
22: Get off there. Get off it now. That is not for you. It is not a monkey toy.
21: Come on, Hawkins. It doesn't matter. I've got stuff to say. I'm a bit pissed off.
22: How come you have got a different voice from me?
21: Ah, well, I'm glad you asked, Hawkins. Basically, I've found the Yorkshire switch on your voice box.
22: I have been looking for that for bloody ages. I lost the remote control down the back of the sofa.
21: Wouldn't that just be so much better if Hawkins had a Yorkshire voice? Ladies and gentlemen, please welcome the eminent Professor Stephen Hawkins. How do? Hey, up, it's time for science. But before that, here's some strippers and a raffle. Hey!
3: Ross Noble started comedy when he was only 15, and you can hear that he hasn't really grown up, something which he's quite proud of, and obviously makes him the comic that he is. It's something about the child inside that links all comedians, but as we've heard, some more than others have taken childlike fantasy to their hearts, and to their audiences. And I've actually had the occasional turn at it myself.
0: The couch made a mess of a carpet. He loves being fucking involved.
3: That's it for this week. Next week, we'll be looking at what happens when comedians come in twos. A kind of now with 50% extra gags special offer.
1: What's green and hairy and goes up and down? What? A gooseberry in a lift. It kills them, I'll tell it.
2: She was called Madame Whiplash. Why was that?
23: She'd been in a road accident or something.
24: I don't think that the music of Ice-T is really aimed at people like you, Rich. He is a lean, black freedom fighter from the riot-torn streets of the urban war that is South Central Los Angeles. And you're a fat, middle-class, white bloke from Cheddar in Somerset.
3: The Alternative Take is a TBI media production for BBC Radio 2. 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
27: Cabin Pressure by John Finnemore, starring Stephanie Cole as Carolyn, Roger Allam as Douglas, Benedict Cumberbatch as Martin, and John Finnemore as Arthur. This week, Xin Zhao.
28: Wish I had a carrot. Oh, hi, guys.
29: 21 minutes to go. Come on, come on, come on. Now, where is Martin?
30: His hat blew off.
29: Blew off? How did it blow off? It's bigger than he is. Martin?
31: Yes, it's just coming.
29: Leave your blasted hat. 19 minutes.
31: Yeah, I know. I just got it.
29: Well, come on, then. Arthur, is the cabin ready?
28: Yeah, cargo loaded, food loaded, cabin checked, and I've nearly finished this snowman.
29: Why are you building a snowman?
28: It's snowy. Here I am.
29: At last. Can't you get a chin strap for that thing?
30: Don't give him ideas.
29: All right, everyone in. Right, 18 minutes to dusk. Martin, come on! In!
28: Yes, but I'm just...
29: This is not the time or the place to admire the beauty of China in the snow.
30: To be fair, it is the place.
29: A, shut up. B, go and talk to the tower.
30: But having carried out A, how can I...
29: No! Right, Martin, do the walk around.
28: I was about to do the walk around and you said in.
29: And now I'm saying out, out, out. Go! Right, Arthur, get ready for takeoff.
28: Okay. Ready?
29: Good.
28: So, given that I am ready, and Skip will be a few minutes doing the walk round, can I very quickly finish my snowman?
29: No!
28: Oh!
30: Qinzhou Tower, this is Golf Echo Romeo Tango India, request start for Fitton.
0: Roger, Golf Tango India, clear to start. Be advised, airfield closes at dusk.
30: Thank you, Tower, we know. The scheme we've come up with, and I think you'll admire its simplicity, is to take off before that.
0: Golf Tango India, please repeat.
30: Roger, clear to start. Ooh, good heavens, it's Frosty the Snow Pilot.
4: Okay. I've done the walk around, but...
30: Well, all's going smoothly in here. Oh, except another bit's fallen off Gertie.
4: Oh, God, which one?
30: The APU startup's failed.
4: Oh, no.
30: Luckily, its final act before it expired was to start up the APU. So, firstly, it died doing what it loved. And secondly, we're still good to go.
4: Good. Now, come and look at the snow.
30: I can see it from here, Martin. It's lovely. Sit down. Let's go.
4: No, I'm worried about it.
30: Oh, Martin, no, please.
4: You'll waste more time arguing about it than looking at it.
30: Right. Fine. Yes, it's absolutely fine. Come on.
4: I just think it looks a bit slushy.
30: It's not slushy at all. It's lovely, dry, fluffy snow. If it was slushy, I couldn't make a snowball out of it. And yet...
4: Look! Yeah, but it's not a proper snowball. It hasn't got much structural integrity. Oh.
30: Seems all right to me.
4: I didn't know you were going to do that.
30: And yet you didn't duck.
4: Yes, but look, if you just scoop it lightly...
5: Oh, that's not fair.
6: What isn't?
5: Look out the window. If there wasn't time for me to finish my snowman, how come Martin and Douglas get to do that?
6: Oh, good grief.
4: See? It's still spattering before impact. That's why it's not safe.
6: Gentlemen, I hate to intrude on your piloty winter wonderland, but we have 11 minutes to get this thing in the air.
4: Carolyn, I think the snow on the wings might be too slushy for takeoff.
30: And I think it's absolutely fine.
6: And so you're settling it with the snowball fight.
4: No. Slushy snow won't hold its shape in any great volume, whereas dry snow...
30: Martin.
4: What?
30: Take a look at that. One of Arthur's finest snowmen. You can't make that out of slush.
4: Oh. Well, oh well. It must be fine then.
30: Yep. So everyone back on. We're flying tonight. Arthur?
7: Yeah?
30: Your snowman saved the day.
7: Brilliant.
30: Tower, this is Golf Tango, India, at the holding point runway 18, ready for takeoff.
0: Roger, stand by for clearance.
4: Yes, we actually did it.
30: We surprisingly did, and with 4 minutes in hand.
4: It's funny. Can you smell bacon?
30: No.
4: Really? I could definitely smell bacon.
30: Martin, is this your street way of saying you think there's a policeman on the plane?
4: No, seriously, you really can't smell it?
30: No.
4: Really? Oh, dear. Does it mean something when you smell bacon?
30: Ah, well, that's one for the philosophers.
4: Seriously, because if you think you smell burning toast, that means you might be having a stroke. What are you having if you can smell bacon?
30: Breakfast? Oh.
6: Drivers, what's going on up there? Are we going or not?
30: Good evening, Carolyns and Arthurs. This is your Douglas speaking. I'm delighted to tell you that 4 hours in a Chinese traffic jam have not been in vain, and we are awaiting clearance to leave the mysterious Orient and return to the obvious Fitton.
6: Yay!
30: I'm joined in the flight deck by Martin, who will be your Martin today.
4: Hello.
30: Your cabin service attendants will be you, and I have no doubt they will be doing everything they possibly can to make the pilot's flight as peaceful and pleasant as possible.
6: I won't. I shall be fast asleep throughout.
30: Which is actually a very good start. Please sit back, relax.
0: Golf Tango India.
30: Roger, Tower.
0: Clearance for takeoff denied.
30: What? Why?
0: You have left item of cargo on your stand. Please return and pick it up.
4: Oh, no, we haven't. I did the walk around. I'm absolutely certain there was nothing left on the ground.
0: I can see it from here. About 1 meter high, 1/2 meter wide, white in color.
30: It's a snowman! It's just a snowman!
0: Please return and pick it up.
30: But we can't possibly do that before dusk.
0: Dawn is in 8 hours and 4 minutes. Good night.
6: I'm really sorry. It's all right. It's just a snowman.
4: Yes.
6: And you've got to remember, it did save the day. Before it ruined the day. Right. Well, this has been so much fun. Let's do it all again tomorrow morning. Douglas, go and sort us out a taxi back to the hotel. Martin, shut Gertie down. Arthur, sit still and don't build any snowmen.
4: Shut the plane down. Douglas?
30: Oh, God.
6: What now?
30: The APU starter motor's down, and if we shut it down, we can't start it back up again.
28: Oh, no. What's the APU?
4: Auxiliary power unit.
28: Oh, no. What's the auxiliary power?
4: It powers the plane when the engines aren't on.
28: Right.
6: Well, that's all right. We won't need any power before we turn the engines back on.
30: Really? And what will we do to start the engines? Rub two sticks together?
6: So we have to leave the APU running till dawn?
30: Yes.
6: And we can't leave the plane with it running?
4: Nope.
6: So we are all sleeping on Gertie tonight.
28: Brilliant!
4: Okay, so I've put three of the seats back as far as they'll go, and I've got all the blankets out of the emergency kit.
30: Ah, cosy, and who's sleeping in the aisle?
28: Me, it'll look more fun.
30: Well, much as I adore a slumber party, I think I'll just sit in the flight deck and read, actually. I thought I was operating tonight. I've had three coffees.
4: Yes, thing is, though, Douglas, I'm afraid you sort of have to sleep.
30: Why?
4: Well, we both have to get at least 5 hours sleep, or we'll be out of hours to fly tomorrow.
30: Martin, I'll be fine. One night in 1979, I stayed awake for 5 days.
6: One night.
30: And what a night.
4: Well, nonetheless, legally...
30: Yes, all right.
6: Arthur, are you cooking bacon?
28: No.
4: Ah, you see, I told you.
6: What did you tell whom?
4: I told you I could smell bacon. Douglas said he couldn't.
6: Yes, yes, definitely fried bacon. What is it?
4: I don't know. Can you smell it, Arthur?
28: Not really, but smell isn't my best sense.
30: Dare one ask what is your best sense,
28: Arthur? Oh, touch, definitely. We had this game in science once where you had to work out what things were by feeling them in a bag, and I got nearly all of them, even grapes.
4: Got any bacon? I really fancy some now.
28: No, but I could go and do the dinners.
6: Oh, yes, I'm ravenous.
4: Me too. What are we having?
28: 2 chicken, 2 lamb.
4: Oh, great. Quick as you can, then.
28: Righto.
6: Damn.
30: What?
6: Oh, nothing. I just realised I'm not going to be back in time for Tosca.
30: Oh, dear. That won't go down well with Herc the Burke.
6: Do you mind not calling him that?
30: I'm sorry. Hercules the Bercules?
6: Anyway, I wasn't going with him. He's in Zurich.
30: I didn't know Air Cal flew to Zurich.
6: They don't. He's house hunting.
4: Is he?
6: Yes, he might move there.
30: Might he?
6: Yes, if he wants to.
4: And might you go with him?
6: Of course not. Why ever would I?
4: Well, you have been going out for a year and a half.
6: 16 months. And we haven't been going out. We've just been often in the same place.
30: How romantic.
4: So why might he move to Zurich?
6: Well, now look, this is secret, all right? Swiss Airways are launching internationally, and they've taken over Air Caledonia. So Herc either has to move to Zurich or take early retirement.
4: Swiss Airways is going international?
6: Yes, although that wasn't really the focus of my story.
4: Oh, sorry, it's just... they'll be recruiting then, will they?
6: Ah, I see, yes. Yes, and you should apply.
30: Oh, should he?
6: Yes, of course he should. I keep telling him he should be looking for other jobs.
30: Do you indeed?
6: Yes. I'm fed up with not being able to pay him. He needs to spread his wings.
30: Even as we fold ours.
4: Do you not think I should apply then, Douglas?
30: Oh, I wouldn't say that. You could. I mean, why not? You never know. But they're a prestigious airline.
4: Right.
30: I mean, by all means, throw your hat into the ring. I just wonder if there might be a less intimidating ring to aim for, first time.
28: Mum?
6: Yes?
28: A quick question. You know those small chickens you get where everyone has one each?
6: Yes.
28: What are they called?
6: Poussin.
28: Oh. Not baby chickens?
6: No.
28: Oh. Chaps, you know how we were talking about mistakes?
4: What have you done?
28: And how they happen to all of us and it's just one of those things.
6: What have you done?
28: Should have made it clearer. When I was ordering the catering, there was one called Baby Chicken, and I thought they'd be those little ones, and I love those because you feel like a giant. But it didn't mean that. It meant these.
6: So, the catering you have laid on, Arthur, for 4 people trapped in a plane overnight, is 2 jars of chicken-flavoured baby food.
28: No, that's not all. It's 2 lamb-flavoured ones as well.
30: What did you think baby lamb was?
28: Well, all lambs are baby lambs.
4: And what about breakfast?
28: I didn't order breakfast.
4: Why not?
28: I thought we'd be full from dinner.
4: Oh.
6: Oh, well, I'm stuffed. Very nearly 4 teaspoons of vaguely chicken-flavoured puree. Oh, I couldn't eat another thing.
4: Are you sure you're not going to have yours, Douglas?
30: I've rarely been surer about anything.
28: I quite like mine. I might get it again. It's nice not having to bother with chewing.
6: All right, well, we have feasted. Now let us slumber. Shall I turn out the light?
4: Yeah. Yep.
30: No, this is ridiculous. I'm not in the least tired.
6: Nevertheless. Arthur, say something.
28: Oh, okay. What shall I say?
6: Well, anything, just so I know where you are and I don't tread on you getting back to my seat.
28: Oh, right. Here I am, don't tread on me. Here I am, don't tread on me. Here I am, don't tread on me. Here I am, don't tread on me.
6: Yes, all right, you're safe. Good night, all.
28: Good night.
30: Good night. Good night. All right, here's a game.
4: No, seriously, Douglas. I will not let us fly if we don't get some sleep.
30: This will help us sleep, take our mind off the discomfort and the hunger and the delicious aroma of mysterious bacon.
4: All right, all right. All right, what game?
30: Question and answer, film double bill.
4: What do you mean?
30: Who framed Roger Rabbit? Gandhi.
4: Okay, hang on.
30: Whatever happened to Baby Jane? Fight Club.
4: You always do this. You always save up loads before you announce what the game is.
30: I do no such thing.
6: Oh, brother, where art thou? Notting Hill.
30: Oh, hello. I thought you were asleep.
6: I am asleep.
4: Okay. How green was my valley?
30: Yes?
4: 7.
30: 7? Your valley was 7 green.
4: Yes. Out of 10. I think the scale is implicit.
30: Fair enough. Okay. Who shot
4: I don't think this is the sort of game that makes you sleepy.
30: All right. You suggest one, then.
4: All right. How about Fizz Buzz?
28: Brilliant.
4: Oh, do you know Fizz Buzz?
28: No, but I love the name.
4: Well. You count round the circle, but for any number that's a multiple of 3, you say Fizz, and any number that's a multiple of 5, you say Buzz.
28: It's more mathsy than the name makes it sound.
4: So it's quite sort of hypnotic. Let's just try one.
30: All right.
4: 1, 2, 3.
30: Well, that was unexpected.
4: No, Arthur, any multiple of 3, you say Fizz.
28: I know, but 3 isn't a multiple of 3. It's just 3.
4: It's 1, 3. One time... Look, just trust me, okay?
28: Okay.
30: 1, 2...
28: Fizz.
6: 4.
4: Buzz.
30: Fizz.
28: 5.
4: No.
28: Listen.
6: Martin, speaking as the woman who spent what felt like most of the 1980s trying to teach Arthur fractions, I suggest you give in gracefully.
28: Fine. No, Skip, it's a good game. It's just a bit overcomplicated. I know. How about if it's instead of odd numbers, you say fizz, and instead of even numbers, you say buzz?
4: Arthur, that would just be...
30: It does sound quite soporific, though. Fizz.
4: Buzz.
28: 1, 2, fizz.
6: Buzz.
30: Buzz.
28: 1, 2, 3, 4, 5, 6.
4: Fizz.
28: Buzz.
4: Fizz.
28: Wow! Gertie's playing!
4: What's happening?
30: Is that the APU warning?
4: I'll go and see.
28: Ow!
4: Oh, sorry, Arthur.
30: I'll come too.
28: Here I am, don't tread on me. Here I am, don't tread on me. Here I am.
4: Yes, it's the APU.
30: Oh, what's up with it now? Isn't it enough we're babysitting the damn thing?
4: Well, it says, it's overheating.
30: Of course it is. Dear old Gertie, cover her in snow and she gets a hot flush.
4: Cover her in snow. If the snow is blowing horizontally, which it is... It might be blocking up the inlet. Okay, ready. Good luck, Skip!
28: Thanks.
5: What's he going to do?
30: The captain is a man of immense mechanical aptitude, and it is accordingly his plan to fine-tune the running of the AP unit by finding a hole at the back of the plane and waggling a stick in it.
5: And will that work?
30: Oh, yes.
4: Done it.
5: Well done, Skip.
4: Ooh, give me a hand with my coat, Arthur. But it's gathering up in there pretty fast. I tried rigging up a sort of cover for it, but there's nothing to fix it to, so it just keeps blowing off.
6: Ooh, it's that bacon smell again. It must be you, Martin. It was fine until you took your coat off.
4: I do not smell of bacon.
5: Oh, you do a bit, Skip.
30: I still can't smell anything. Perhaps it's one of those shared delusions.
4: Hang on. It is me. It's my shirt. My shirt smells of fried bacon.
5: Oh, yeah. Wow, that's brilliant. You could market those.
6: I really don't think he could.
5: I'd buy one.
4: But how can my shirt smell of bacon?
6: Have you changed your detergent recently?
4: Not to bacon.
5: Have you rubbed any bacon on your shirt?
4: No! Nothing near any bacon.
6: Douglas, you're very quiet.
30: Yes, well, I have nothing to say. It's baffling. I'm baffled.
4: It's you, isn't it? You made my shirt all bacony.
30: I assure you, I haven't touched your shirt. Scout's honour.
6: All right, enough of this. It's 1 o'clock. You've got 6 hours left to get 5 hours sleep, so get cracking.
30: Have you ever thought of recording a relaxation tape?
5: Oh, can we play more Fizz Buzz?
6: No, we cannot. Ready, lights out.
5: Here I am, don't tread on me. Here I am, don't tread on me. Here I am.
4: I have to say, Carolyn, it did seem to work last time.
6: But it's so ironic. It's just Fizz and Buzz. Arthur, you're safe.
5: Okay. But we can make it more complicated. Like, I know. Instead of the numbers thing, it's, if someone says Fizz, you have to say Buzz.
30: That's you making it more complicated.
5: Let's just try it.
30: All right, Fizz.
5: Buzz.
30: It's quite a short game, isn't it?
5: Yeah, OK, might need another rule. How about if someone says Buzz, you have to say something?
4: Like what?
5: Have a banana.
6: No, something sensible.
30: Yes. Heaven forfend the game should be contaminated by silliness.
5: I can't think of anything else.
6: Well, I'm not saying have a banana.
5: It's not have a banana, it's have a banana. I like the song.
6: What song?
5: The have a banana song. I don't really know it, except for one bit.
30: Let's all go down the Strand.
5: You're right, Douglas.
30: That's the song. That's where you say, have a banana.
5: But you didn't say Buzz.
30: But you just made that up.
5: Well, I mean, the whole thing's made up, Douglas. It's not like it's the law.
30: Fine. Let's all go down the Strand, Buzz.
5: Have a banana.
4: Can I just clarify the rules?
30: Oh, goody.
4: If someone says Fizz...
5: Buzz.
4: You have to say Buzz.
5: Have a banana.
4: If someone says Buzz...
5: Have a banana.
4: You say, have a banana.
5: Right, yeah. So, I'll start. Fizz.
4: Buzz.
30: Carolyn, care to do the honours?
6: No, I'm not saying it.
5: Go on, Mum, try it. It's really fun to say.
6: No.
30: Fine. Have a banana. Still not a long...
4: what about if there was some sort of external cue, like, well, if someone says your name, you have to say Fizz.
5: Oh, that's brilliant, Skip.
4: Fizz.
30: Buzz.
5: Have a banana. Skip, you're a genius.
4: Fizz.
30: Buzz.
5: Have a banana. How did you think of it, Skip?
6: Arthur, will you stop saying Skip?
4: Fizz.
30: Buzz.
5: Have a banana.
6: Stop, all of you.
5: Sorry, Mum. Sorry.
6: All right, enough. Two of us have to sleep, and all of us need to. So, no more games, no more chat. We're just going to lie here quietly until we drift off gently to sleep.
5: Abadana!
7: It's your turn, Douglas.
30: It can't be my turn again.
8: I've had a turn. Can I go?
30: I don't see why not. Follow our footprints in the snow, and it's the hole below the tail about the size of a jam jar. Clear the snow out and come back.
8: Uh-oh. Brilliant. Here I am, don't tread on me. Here I am, don't
6: it's
8: tread on me.
6: It's you moving.
8: Oh, yeah.
5: Okay, back soon.
6: Turn the light back off after you.
5: Okay.
6: So is it just going to keep doing this every 20 minutes?
4: Well, as long as it keeps snowing, yes.
6: Well, can't you do something, Douglas?
30: Such as what?
6: I don't know. One of those things you do. Can't you make some sort of cover for it?
30: Well, we can't block it while it's in use. That's the whole point. And it's just a hole 5 foot up in the side of the plane. There's nothing to hang a cover on.
6: Who's afraid of Virginia Woolf? Spider-Man.
30: Good.
7: I am so hungry.
30: There's still my jar of baby food if you want it.
4: Huh? Oh, you're sure you're not hungry?
30: No, I had something at the hotel.
4: Did you? Well, no one else did. We were all complaining there was no food.
30: Yes, well, I rustled something up.
4: Did you really? And could that possibly have anything to do with why my shirt smells of bacon?
30: How could it possibly have anything to do with that?
4: I don't know. But somehow...
30: What's eating Gilbert Grape? 12 monkeys.
4: Would you really let Herc go to Zurich, Karen?
6: It's not a question of letting him. He's a grown man.
4: Well, yes, would he stay if you asked him to?
6: So I have been led to believe.
4: So it is a question of letting him.
6: Go to sleep.
30: Hmm? What about you, Martin? If Swiss Airways took you, you'd have to live in Zurich too.
4: Oh, I thought I wasn't going to apply. I thought they were too good for me.
30: Oh, I didn't say that.
4: No, you just thought it really loudly.
30: But would you move to Switzerland?
4: Someone would let me fly airliners. I'd live anywhere they wanted me to. How far is Zurich from Vaduz?
6: About 50 miles or so, I think. Why?
30: Oh, I see. Duxford went well, did it?
6: What's Duxford?
30: Duxford Air Museum is where Martin recently escorted a charming young woman from Liechtenstein. And when I say from, I mean the Princess of.
6: For that snotty woman we flew.
4: Well, she's nicer when you get to know her.
30: So, how did it go?
4: How did what go?
30: Duxford, how was it?
4: It was excellent, as always.
30: Learn anything new?
4: Well, no, it's really aimed at the layperson rather than the professional
30: pilot. I didn't mean about aviation.
4: Douglas?
30: Oh, keep your hair on. I'm not asking for the gory details. But did you get on?
4: Yes, we did. She was nice. It was a nice day. It was nice to be with her. She was very nice.
30: Ah, love. It brings out the poet in us all.
4: Not in love.
6: So, are you seeing her again?
4: Might be next week.
30: Ooh, the difficult second date.
4: Well, third, actually.
30: Oh, really? When was the second?
4: Well, you know when we had that day off in Delhi, she happened to be in Agra.
30: Really? What for?
4: The King of Sweden's birthday in the grounds of the Taj Mahal, so we went to that.
30: I see. You took her to Duxford Air Museum. She took you to a private party at the Taj Mahal. Where were you going next week?
4: Croydon Airport Visitor Centre.
30: You spoiled that
4: girl. It was her idea.
30: Well, you must certainly apply to SA, then.
4: Really?
30: Absolutely. Major airline recruiting just down the road from your girlfriend.
4: She's not my girlfriend.
30: Too good a chance to miss. Even if you don't get in, the interview will be good practice. And if you do, you might even get to fly with someone who doesn't pinch your travel iron out of your flight bag to fry himself a bacon butter.
6: I knew it was you.
30: Sorry, I didn't know you were going to use it.
6: You know, Arthur's been gone a very long time.
30: Yes, he has, rather.
4: Lord, he's probably still searching for the inlet. I'll go and get him. Guys, there's someone outside by the tail.
30: Well, that'll be Arthur.
4: No, much taller. I think he's inspecting the plane.
6: Really?
4: See?
6: Oh, good Lord. Hello? Hello?
9: Hello?
6: Arthur, is that you?
9: That isn't, but this is. Hello.
6: Well, what is that?
9: Before I tell you, I promise you I'll knock him down again before we leave.
6: Another snowman. Oh, good Lord, it's a compulsion.
9: No, it's only to keep me busy, because I thought I'd stay out here and keep the intake clear while you guys get some sleep.
6: Yeah, well, it was a very sweet thought, dear, but you can't possibly stay out here in the cold all night. Now, come on in.
30: Oh, of course.
4: What?
30: Arthur can't, but I know who can. Arthur, put your back against this with me. Now, one, two, three, shut!
9: I don't think it moves, Douglas. Oh, it does, though.
29: What on earth are you doing?
30: Getting us some sleep. You see, what Arthur has very cleverly accidentally done is build us a 6-foot snow pedestal.
9: No, it's a snowman.
30: It's both.
29: A pedestal? For what?
30: For the MJN patent APU intake snow guard. Martin, give me your hat.
9: What? No!
30: Oh, go on. Swiss Airways will give you a much nicer one.
4: Thought you said that was too intimidating a ring to throw my hat into.
30: Did I? Well, I was forgetting, of course, just how intimidating your hat is. There. Covers the hole perfectly. I knew it must be good for something.
9: Oh, wow. So hang on, my first snowman saved but then ruined the day, but my second snowman and Martin's hat and Douglas's idea and Mum's...
29: Aeroplane?
9: Save the night!
30: Exactly, Arthur.
9: Fizz! Buzz!
29: Oh, what the hell, have a banana!
27: That was Cabin Pressure by John Finnemore. It stars Stephanie Cole as Caroline, Roger Allam as Douglas, Benedict Cumberbatch as Martin, and John Finnemore as Arthur. It also starred Lobun Chan as ATC. The producer was David Tyler, and the programme was a positive production for the BBC.

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2: Me Here, Darling features Norma Ronald, Joan Sanderson, John Cain, and, as Leslie and Caroline Duggan, Leslie Phillips and Jill Bennett. A successful businesswoman like Caroline Duggan uses every minute of the day. Even car rides can be fruitful, though not when her chauffeur's in a chatty mood, which, being her ex-husband, he usually is.
3: Now, look, I admit I don't know much about business.
1: Left here.
3: Pardon?
1: Left. That's the leg you don't kick the ball with.
3: You start your own business and sell it to the public. You wouldn't like the public. No one does.
1: Right here.

0: wouldn't like the public. No one does.
1: Right here. Follow the Covent Garden sign.
0: Why is it moving? Honestly, darling.
1: Concentrate, Leslie. The road in between those yellow lines.
0: It's not as if you need the money. I mean, no one else has trouble with door-to-door bank managers.
1: This is a bonus. My chauffeur giving me financial advice. Perhaps I should get my accountant to drive me around.
0: Listen, all I'm saying is...
1: Les.
0: No need to repeat it, darling.
1: Sorry, Leslie, the fact is I'm a bit on edge.
0: On edge?
1: Mm. You're about to meet my friend, Simon. You've heard me mention Simon.
0: Like Watership Down mentions rabbits. You hardly mention anything else.
1: You may have wondered why I haven't introduced you. I've made a few excuses, but...
0: You said he was in Africa.
1: He knew I'd been married, of course, but he didn't know my ex-husband's my chauffeur. I thought it might sound funny. But last night I got around to telling him.
0: Any problem?
1: No. He said he'd treat you just like any other hired man.
0: Oh, nice.
1: Best behavior, please. You'll be getting in.
0: I'll open the boot.
2: So, this is Duggan, eh?
1: That's right. I do hope you two are going to get on.
2: Of course. Well, Duggan, you'll find me strict but fair. Then everyone knows where they stand, eh?
0: Where to, madam?
1: I thought we might go and have lunch, Simon.
2: Ah, first class. Make it the Wessex, then.
1: The Wessex, please, Leslie.
2: Can't beat the Wessex. Last time I was there, they did something incredible with a veal forcemeat.
0: I know how they felt. Thank you, madam.
1: Simon was married too, Leslie, but he divorced his wife.
0: Generous of him.
2: All make mistakes first time off, when it's just a physical attraction. Well, you know what I mean, darling.
1: Hmm?
2: Yes. Read a book the other day.
0: It's an experience, isn't it?
2: What was the fellow's name? Lady Chatterley. The woman took a fancy to the gamekeeper. I thought, old Caroline.
1: But it wasn't like that with me and Leslie. Isn't that funny, Leslie?
0: Yeah, mind if I laugh into a paper bag?
1: Mm-hmm. He wasn't my chauffeur when we married. He made a lot of money in property.
2: What happened?
1: He lost a lot of money in property. By then we were divorced, but, well, someone had to give him a job.
2: No, that was quite of you, darling. I felt like that about the boat people.
0: The Wessex, madam.
1: I'm ravenous. What about you, Leslie?
0: I must admit, can't wait to get my teeth into one of Marcel's tenderloins.
2: Look here, darling, he's not,
1: Of course he is.
2: Duggan, just realized I left the papers at your mistress's office last night.
1: Papers?
2: You're going public. Go and fetch them, there's a good fellow. Secretary knows which ones.
0: Madam,
1: They would be useful.
0: Yeah, very good, ma'am.
2: We haven't forgotten your lunch. Here's a pound. Buy yourself a Mars bar. Heaven knows one isn't a snob, darling, but this is the sort of thing I can help you on.
1: But I wanted him to eat with us.
2: I was brought up to this. You weren't. You think you're being kind, but they simply feel embarrassed.
1: He is my ex-husband.
2: And your chauffeur, You want to meet him socially? Sack him. Shall we go in?
0: That refugee from PG Woodhouse. Claire, papers for going public.
3: Well, Caroline took them home with her.
0: So they were just getting rid of me. Listen, Claire, what's got into her?
3: What do you mean, this daft idea of going public?
0: I mean, what does she see in him?
3: The Honourable Simon? Well, for once I...

0: be with you. Infatuation with the aristocracy? His family goes back to Agincourt.
1: I wish he would.
2: Whose side were they on?
0: Well, by the look of him, the horses.
2: You're right. No one should have a head that big with no chin.
0: And he's put her up to this going public.
2: Really? You don't think he's after her money?
0: Ned Lee's got a family seat that makes Longleat look like an Oxfam shop. He copped a fortune when his father died. He's big on the stock exchange. You know, I'm sure if we could put her off him, she'd forget going public.
2: Yeah, we must try. I could tell her what I think of him.
0: No. Worst thing you could do. Don't you know any psychology?
2: Well, I saw a rat once.
0: You know, the more you malign him, the less she listens.
2: Yes, I've seen that happen in Crossroads. Of course, I only watch to get the time off the reception clock.
0: You've got to be subtle. Say something like, well, of course I like him, darling, and I think you're so brave to take on his little drink problem. You know, the kind of thing.
2: Yes. Of course I like him, darling. I'm sure it's not true he's Martin Bormann with a facelift.
0: Well, perhaps not that subtle.
2: Leave it to me. I'm driving her to her mother's this weekend. I'll work on her then. This is like old times, darling.
3: Did you get that poison for Mother?
2: What?
3: For the mice.
2: Oh.
3: You forgot.
2: Has she got mice?
3: Of course not. They die of boredom where she lives. Sure you remember. Fighting imaginary pests is what she lives for. Bless her, her mind's still pure cotton wool.
2: Well, it's just as well. We couldn't have kept it up all these years.
3: What?
2: The pretense that we're still married. I mean, if your mother found out we were divorced, the twang of bursting stays would be heard in fife. By the way, darling, how's that nice Simon?
3: Fine. Now, the point is...
2: God, I like him. Real aristocrat. Not a drop of non-blue blood for 10 generations. Veins like Byron's. I don't believe in all those inbreeding scares. Well, you know, those silly tales about their extremities falling off. No, I like him. Good man in a crisis. Why, he'd have to be. Well, after that business with a sailor in Hyde Park. Lark.
3: What?
2: Best forgotten. No, I admire the man. Not many people kick opium.
3: Leslie.
2: Delightful chap. When he puts on a dress and swings from the chandelier.
3: I don't know what silly game you're playing.
2: God, I like him.
3: I'm glad.
2: Oh, I like him.
3: Because you'll see a lot of him.
2: One of my favorite human beings.
3: See, we're getting married.
2: You're marrying that basset-faced tit?
3: Seatbelt out of my bra.
2: That chinless, tweed-knickered mess.
3: I don't want you to talk about him, not to me.
2: Dang.
3: Mother has got to be told. We can't pretend we're still married when I've got another husband, and she'll never listen to me.
2: Oh, but darling.
3: Now, you're the blue-eyed boy you always have been. I want you to tell Mother we're divorced this weekend.
2: Yeah, but she's your mother. Why don't you tell her?
3: Well, I'm relying on you, Leslie. Now, please, drive on.
2: How will she take it?
3: You know, I think she'll be just all right. Ever since you advised her about those green flies, she's listened to you.
2: Look, all I did was give her the tweezers. Kept her quiet for weeks.
3: She has to be told for her own good. We're nearly there.
2: Now, darling, no, don't be hasty about marrying Simon. I mean, take a sea cruise and think about it. On a light ship.
3: I don't care to have my fiancé discussed, thank you. Just concentrate on breaking the news.
2: I'm sorry, I'm not going to tell her.
3: I was wondering whether to keep this car when we're married. I mean, Simon's got his, and the costs of two chauffeurs might be hard to justify.
2: I see. Should I be tactful or straight from the shoulder?
3: Tactful. Choose the right moment. There she is. Brave on port.
2: Well, why?
3: Termites. Mother!
1: Leslie, dear.
2: Hello, Betty.
1: And,
2: your daughter, Caroline.
1: Caroline, yes.
2: Good to see you. Oh, good.
1: I'm sure you've grown since I last saw you.
2: Well, it was only last month.
1: And how are the children?
3: Mummy, I've never had children.
1: Oh, silly of me. I was thinking of Dan Archer's daughter. Shall we go in? It's so hot.
3: Well, take the boiler suit off.
1: Oh, no, dear. He keeps the wasps out. A tip I got from your father, Leslie.
2: You never met my father.
1: Don't be silly, dear. I was married to him for 40 years. Shall we go inside? Sit down, dear. Oh, Caroline, you remember Lisa Nugent?
3: No.
1: Of course you do. She moved here just after you left. At least her parents did. She wasn't born until some time after her mother was expecting. She's grown into quite a young woman.
2: That's lucky.
1: And she's joining us for,
3: dinner?
1: You've spoken to her. I must say, you might have told me, dear. Oh, Leslie, would you put your ear to that wall?
2: Well, yeah, well, if you like.
1: Hear anything?
2: Yes, the people next door.
1: Oh, thank heavens. I thought it might be Death Watch people.
2: What, listening to Elton John?
1: What a relief. You're such a comfort, Leslie. I don't know what I'd do without you.
2: Oh, God.
1: It's so good to share your business success and your happy marriage.
3: Leslie wants to talk to you about that.
1: How rare that is today.
2: Yeah, rarer than you think.
1: You forgive me, I'm a silly old woman, and you're my only interest. Shall we have a drink?
3: No drink for me, thanks. I feel like a breath of fresh air. Leslie, get it over with. I think I'll have a little stroll in the garden.
1: My doctor recommends it.
2: Betty, I have to have a serious talk with you.
1: A little for the heart.
2: Yeah, as you say, a happy marriage is a wonderful thing, but things can't always be happy. And
1: now, where are my pills?
2: There comes a time when... Well, pills?
1: My heart. I may not be with you much longer.
2: Your heart?
1: Oh, nothing for you to worry about, dear Leslie. It's just that Dr. Merry thinks it may give out any time. A shock, for instance.
4: What did you want to tell me?
2: Yeah, well, you've done marvels with the honeysuckle out there. I'm really impressed. My word.
1: I nearly forgot. I saw a caterpillar on it yesterday.
2: Really?
1: I must go and spray it with defoliant. We don't want them spreading.
2: Oh. Oh, Lord.
3: Leslie, you fell for it.
2: What?
3: I was listening in the kitchen. It's nonsense. I spoke to Dr. Merry last week. She's as strong as a hippo. He gave her those filters to shut her up.
2: Really?
3: Well, they're only smarties. She gets a red one for her heart and a green one for her liver. She gives the rest of the tube to his kids.
2: You never know if it's genuine.
3: What was it last time? Berry.
2: Well, she was out east.
3: Well, you don't get it in Frinton. Before that, it was scurvy. You remember?
2: Yes, I had to drive around with those limes in the boot.
3: And then dysentery.
2: It was the limes did that.
3: I mean, honestly. Oh, look, she's coming back. This time, spit it out.
2: Yeah. All right. With the caterpillars?
1: Yes, but I fear I have weevils in my edgings.
2: Oh, nasty. Look, Betty, I'll sit down.
1: You are sitting down, dear.
2: Good, that'll save me bothering.
1: Whiskey?
2: No. You have some. Got. Have a lot. Now, Betty, there comes a time when things have to be said.
1: That's probably the doorbell.
2: Damn!
1: Is it mine or next door's?
2: It's yours.
1: Pity. I like watching them through the window.
5: Are you carrying on with your talk?
1: It'll be Lisa.
2: What, the little girl up the road?
1: And please be tactful, Leslie. Mm. She's had a bad time.
2: I see.
5: It's Lisa, Mother.
1: Hello, my dear. Lovely to see you. You remember Leslie?
5: Yes. Hello.
2: Can this really be the little girl I used to push on her swing? You've grown into a most exquisite young woman. As pretty as your mother, your father's a lucky man.
1: Really, Leslie, I did ask you to be tactful.
2: What about?
1: Her parents have split up. They're talking about a divorce.
2: A divorce?
1: It's affected the poor child very deeply, as it would anyone. Please don't mention anything about parents or marriages breaking up.
2: As if I would.
5: I'm sorry, everyone. I had something in my eye.
3: Well, how are you, Lisa? Do you still ride?
5: Oh, yes. I don't know what I'd do without Major.
1: Now then. Leslie had something to tell me.
2: Not now, Betty. Perhaps later tonight, you know, when Lisa's gone home.
5: I haven't got a home.
1: Didn't I say, dear? Lisa will be here all week.
5: Father's gone. And Mother's away.
2: Well, you still got the horse?
1: She needs stability for a while. That's why I'm glad you two are here. I put you in the front bedroom, by the way.
2: Oh, you're in bed, darling. Mm-hmm. Is there room for me?
3: Yes. The entire floor is clear.
2: Well, suppose she came in. Have you thought of that? How do we explain it?
3: Say you've got a bad back.
2: I will have a bad back.
3: Well, there'll be no more problems once you've told her that we're divorced.
2: I can't get nearer for that weepy girl. The moaning tower of Lisa.
3: Who's sad at this time of night?
2: It'll be your mother's hourly rent-a-kill report.
3: It's a quarter to midnight.
2: Bad. Well, someone's answered. I wonder how your mother will get on with Simon. I can't see him catching moles for her. Good Lord, look at these floorboards. They're riddled with woodworm. The one thing she's never thought of.
1: Isn't it marvelous? Who'd have thought they were getting together while we had dinner?
2: The woodworm? How could they? They're all in separate holes.
1: Leslie, dear, what are you doing on the floor?
2: I'm learning the backstroke.
1: I've got tremendous news. Lisa's parents have reunited. No. They had a secret meeting this evening. Lisa's getting dressed now and going straight back to tidy the house for them.
3: Oh, wonderful.
1: They can't have split up again. Yet. No, it'll be a wrong number. When it's a wrong number, I never answer.
3: Well, Lisa must have done. And Mother, I'm glad you're here because Leslie has something to say to you. Don't you, Leslie?
5: Phone for you, Caroline.
3: For me? Oh, all right. Get on with it, Leslie. Now's your chance.
2: Yeah.
5: And if you'll excuse me, Mrs. Hayes.
1: Of course. You get off home, dear, and sweep up the crockery.
5: Thanks for everything. I'm so happy.
1: Oh. Now, what is it you want to say, Leslie? But while Caroline's on the phone.
3: No, I'm delighted to hear from you, Simon.
6: One hoped one wouldn't have to bother you with this quite so soon, but,
3: Bother me?
6: Fact is, I've got my bankers here for the weekend. Death duties. Can't hold them off any longer.
3: But, darling, you never said.
6: Bank supported me, family connection and so on, but now the blighters want some kind of guarantee.
3: Guarantee? What sort of guarantee?
6: That's where one lays one's head in your pretty lap.
3: I don't follow.
6: Well, when you go public, it'll solve the immediate cash flow problem. Your holding can stand as guarantee. We'll bring the wedding forward, tackle it together.
3: No. Sorry. I can't keep Short Seat going. It costs more to prop up than British Steel.
6: Look, frankly, one can't afford the luxury of a wife who won't muck in.
3: Well, one knows what one can do, doesn't one?
6: Precisely. Don't want to frighten you, but there's this oil man's daughter who's pretty keen, and frankly, darling, well, even an American wife is better than losing Short Seat. Huh?
3: Simon?
6: Yes?
3: Go and sit on a pineapple.
2: You see, Betty, it was then things started to go wrong. You see, arguments, friction. I knew things weren't right when she sewed up my pajamas. Then there was the little notes when I came home at night. Your dinner's in the supermarket. In the end, we decided to get a dish.
7: Wait till I tell you what that busted face.
3: Oh, so here, Mother.
2: I was just explaining about, you know.
3: No. I mean, have you?
2: Not yet. I'm coming to that. You see, Betty, life just didn't feel right. So in the end, we decided to get a dish.
3: To get a dog, yes.
2: Dog?
3: Mm.
1: That's very interesting, dear, but it's hardly a reason to keep me up.
2: Well, Caroline's trying to break it gently. What we have to say is that some years ago, we separated.
3: Separated the dog? When they got into a fight.
1: Two dogs.
3: Now, you must be tired, Mother, you know. So,
2: No, darling, no, let's get it over with. There's not much time with the wedding coming up. You see...
3: You see, we're breeding them.
1: They have a wedding. I must say, I think that's an unhealthy attitude to animals. One expects that sort of thing in California, of course.
2: Darling, have you been drinking?
3: Not yet.
2: Well, will you shut up? I mean, it was your idea, Mother should be told.
3: Leslie, I've been talking to the vet. The wedding's off, Leslie.
2: What?
3: It's off. Yes, he said it won't work with a Basset and an Afghan. We've decided the two sides are incompatible.
2: Are you saying?
3: Well,
2: that...
3: good night, Mother.
1: Good night, dear. I hope you won't bring them here. I've had babies before, and it wasn't nice.
2: Did you mean you and Simon?
3: Yes.
2: So there's no need to tell her.
3: Thank heavens I stopped you.
2: What's gone wrong?
3: Tell you tomorrow. Right now I need some bed. Leslie?
2: Yes?
3: Are you sure you're comfortable on the floor?
2: Well, you know,
3: this bed is quite big. And as I'm no longer engaged, I don't see why we shouldn't, well...
2: Darling.
1: Jesse.
2: Yeah?
1: Jesse.
2: Well, what is it?
1: There are mice in my room.
3: Mice?
1: You didn't bring the mouse poison, did you? You'll have to come and protect me, Leslie.
2: Protect you?
1: Bring a blanket and sleep on my floor. Come along, there's a good boy.

0: Leslie Phillips and Jill Bennett starred in Drop Me Here, Darling. Also featured were Norma Ronald, Joan Sanderson, and John Kane. The program was written by Andrew Palmer and produced by Edward Taylor.
1: That vase?
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0: We present Chambers, written by Clive Coleman, starring John Bird, James Fleet and Jonathan Kidd. It's 6 o'clock, sir.
1: Is it? Right. Just got some paperwork to finish off. Don't worry about me. You go home, Vince.
0: But you're going to be late, sir. The invitation said 5:30 for 6 o'clock at the Law Society.
1: Yes, and what a bloody ridiculous time. It's absolutely typical of my brother.
0: Sir, I really think you should go.
1: Yeah, and when has he ever sent these chambers any work? Never.
0: Well, that's why you should go, sir. Build bridges, maybe get him to start sending the odd driving case. We can build on it. I always say, dodgy motor, you've got a sailor goods case. Dodgy Rolls Royce, you've got a commercial practice.
1: Yeah. It's obvious he must want something. He's never invited me to a party in his life. Why didn't he invite me to the youngest ever senior partner party? Although, look at me, I'm president of the Law Society.
0: Well, maybe you're away. Maybe numbers were restricted. The thing is, he's inviting you to this one. He's mending fences.
1: All right, let me give you an example of the way this guy operates. When Dad gave us the blue lorry and the red lorry, he definitely said I could have the red one, but Quentin took my red lorry and gave me the blue one. You tell me, is that mature?
0: It's not for me to say, sir. I just think he could be a very good source of work for Chambers.
1: If that's professional behaviour, then I'm sorry. No, I'm going to take a principled stand on this. I'm definitely not going.
2: John! John!
1: Quentin!
2: Good of you to come. How are you?
1: Oh, very well, very well.
2: How's work? Still doing a lot of crime?
1: I do some, yes, yes. I don't know, I always think there's a bit more human interest in a good GBH than when two tankers collide. Helping real people, I dare say, doesn't pay that well, but it does the spirit good.
2: Yes, I think you're probably right.
1: Well, let's not argue, Quentin. This is your party. Red or blue, I can hardly remember.
2: Red or blue what?
1: Wine. Or white. Well, none for me, anyway.
2: Yes, yeah. Well, I want you to enjoy yourself this evening, John. Let me introduce you to some people. Jeremy! John, this is Jeremy Tate from Tate, Romaine, Levinson, Polyarkov and Georgiades.
3: Hello, can I introduce Simon Stiles from Stiles, Williamson, Dupre, Jevons and Butterfield? And his partner...
1: From Stiles, Williamson, Dupre, Jevons and Butterfield?
4: No, from Stones, Davidson, Davidson, Roche and Darblay. I'm Simon's wife, we don't work together.
1: Oh, gee, partner in that image sense, yes. Right, you don't work together.
5: No, not anymore. We both started at Pearson, Van Hoyden, Davener, Crowell and Masterson.
4: But of course they merged with Deal Not to Be a Foster and Dalywell.
1: And became Pearson, Van Hoyden, Davener, Crowell, Masterson, Deal Not to Be a Foster and Dalywell.
4: No. They became MacIvers.
1: I see, it must get a bit confusing.
4: In what way?
1: The names.
5: Really?
2: John, can I pull you away for a moment?
1: Oh, okay, yeah. Well, see you later then, Mr. Tate, Stiles and Stiles.
2: Yeah, they're a nice bunch of people. I was telling them earlier what an, you know, about your chambers, and how they should think about sending you some work.
1: Were you?
2: Yes, a bit. Look, John, I need to talk to you about a matter of some delicacy. You know that Elena and myself have been going through a bit of a rough time recently?
1: No, I didn't know that. I'm sorry.
2: Well, I'm quite keen to play it down. I mean, I don't think it's anything too serious. I've instructed our matrimonial department to issue proceedings as a purely protective measure.
1: Is that right?
2: What do you mean, just go for judgment on the prenuptial agreement? Well, I don't want her to feel under pressure. Yeah, anyway, the point is that she's left the house and disappeared somewhere in the Dordogne. She phones up the office with the usual hormonal nonsense about me being an egotistical workaholic. So totally mad. I've answered every single point in writing. The real problem's Leo.
1: You've got a lion?
2: No, my son, Leo.
1: Oh, of course, yes.
2: He's down from Marlborough for the holidays and, well, I'm away in Singapore for 6 weeks on a shipping arbitration. Well, don't get me wrong. I've explained everything to him. You know, that it's 1,000 chargeable hours, and he actually wants me to go.
1: So he'll be staying at Marlborough, then?
2: Well, that's the point. They can't have him. So I thought that perhaps he could come stay with you and Jane.
1: Joy.
2: Yes, it will be. So glad.
1: My wife's name is Joy. So that's why you invited me here. You know, I always thought Mother was joking when she told people your first words were quid pro quo.
2: No, you're wrong. I've been wanting to see more of you for a while. I must have mentioned it to my secretary on more than one occasion.
1: Oh, right. Well, that explains everything. How churlish of me to ascribe self-seeking motives to what must in fact have been a profoundly fraternal 8 seconds of dictation.
2: He's a nice lad. And he's revising for his GCSEs, so he shouldn't need a lot of looking after.
1: Quentin, I can't. I don't know anything about adolescents. I mean, what do they eat?
2: Oh, you know, the normal. Cakes, that kind of thing. Well, I think that's what Elena takes him when she visits him at school.
1: Look, I'm not trying to be unhelpful. I'm sorry you're having problems.
2: John, it would really help me if you did this.
1: Don't shout at me. It's just that a lot of Joy's time is taken up with the territorials.
2: For goodness sake, it's only for 6 weeks. Yes.
1: Okay, fine, I'll do it. I mean, I'll try.
2: Excellent. I knew you'd be decent about this. Look, he's over there by the canapes. He's got his bag with him. Why don't you go over and have a chat? I think it'd be good to break the ice before a long car journey.
1: You know, Quentin, you're a fool to yourself the way you knock yourself out thinking about other people.
2: Oh, thank you, John. Look, I'm a bit pressed. The Home Secretary's just arrived.
1: Yes, no doubt he'll want to ask you for a few tips on how to bring up his own boy.
5: Hello again. Simon Stiles from Stiles, Williamson, Dupage.
1: I'm sorry, I'm meeting someone in half an hour. Ah, is that Master Leo Fuller Carp, Marlborough's finest rugby player?
6: No. Is that John Fuller Carp, Britain's least known barrister?
1: Now, come on, they're good few barristers rather more anonymous than me.
6: I was joking.
1: I knew that, and so was I.
6: How are you, Uncle John? Delighted that Dad's palmed me off on you for 6 weeks, no doubt?
1: No, he hasn't palmed you off, not at all. I thought, you know, we hadn't seen each other for quite a while. You probably don't remember the christening. You should have a great time with us, or fab time, as you'd probably say. We run a pretty relaxed regime at the house.
6: Is your missus still in tank command?
1: Your Aunt Joy is still in the Territorial Army, yes. Well, we're pretty liberal.
6: Oh, so I can have a spliff in the bathroom then?
1: Oh, yes. Spliff, splash, splosh, as long as you don't... as long as you don't get water droplets on the tap. She hates that.
0: Morning, Vince.
7: Morning, sir.
0: How's it working out with your nephew staying?
1: Oh, I don't know. He seems so surly, awkward, and reluctant to do things. I wouldn't mind, but it's just so unlike a teenager.
0: Have you tried talking to him about it?
1: No one endeavours to engage him in discourse, but prima facie, at least, he makes it so difficult to communicate.
0: What about taking an interest in the things he's into?
1: Oh, well, yes, there I am making some progress. I've been reading around. Oh, I know what I was going to ask you. Is George Michael Sting?
0: No, sir.
1: It's so bloody confusing.
0: Oh, there is one bit of encouraging news, sir. You know my mate Keith at the Lord Chancellor's Department?
1: The one who sold you the dolphin?
0: No, that was Paul. Keith was in here the other day. Brown hair. He's got one hand that's bigger than the other. Anyway, he reckons that there have been a lot less applications to become a QC this year.
1: Really?
0: Well, according to him, any half-decent applicant seem with a cracking chance. Just have to keep your nose clean and avoid any bad press for the next month.
1: Yeah, QC. That really might make Quentin sit up. And don't forget the increased brief fees.
0: Oh, no, sir. Increased brief fees mean increased clerk's fees.
1: Yeah, yet another nail in the coffin of the old lie that money can't buy you happiness.
0: I've never gone along with that thing about it being as difficult for a rich man to get into heaven as for a camel to pass through the eye of a needle. I mean, if you've got that much dosh, buy a small camel, hire a dirty great needle, and make sure St. Peter gets a bloody good drink out of it.
1: This is good news. Very good news. Will you thank Keith for me?
0: No problem, sir.
8: I don't care what your client says. Tell him it's a deal-breaker. No. Tell him it's a goddamn deal-breaker. Goddammit.
0: Sorry to interrupt, sir.
8: I'll be with you in a minute, Vince. I want you to cut the turkey and talk the crab. Read my lips. Well, you can't read them over the phone, obviously, so I'm going to read them at this end and then tell you what they say. Okay, I've done that, and they say that I'm going to tie your client up in so many legal knots that he's going to need a lawyer and a priest and someone who's incredibly good at untying knots to save his butt. Goodbye.
0: You sounded very angry, sir.
8: Yes, well, I was, damn it.
0: Who was it?
8: Well, actually, it was the Samaritans. I phoned them up to see if I could practice being a bit tougher in my approach. Didn't know who else to call.
0: Were they any help?
8: Yes. Oh, I don't know, Vince. I prepare to go into a case wanting to behave like a cornered pit bull, but when I get to court, I just can't understand why people want to argue.
0: The British system is an adversarial one, sir.
8: I know. It's terrible, isn't it? I just want always to get to the truth.
0: Well, that's the thing, sir. It isn't about the truth. It's about a version of the truth.
8: Yes, but I always think it should be about the true version of the truth.
0: Oh, well, that's where you're going wrong.
8: I mean, I know I've got to be tougher. Actually, I've decided that I want to start prosecuting. I don't think defending is helping me. I want to put a few people away to sort of desensitise myself.
0: Do you think you're suited to being a prosecutor, sir? I mean, no disrespect, but, well, you don't see Vinnie Jones doing a lot of flower arranging, do you?
8: Look, What's that got to do with it?
0: Well, you've got to play to your strengths, sir, and one of your strengths is, well, not being strong, but being compassionate and understanding.
8: Well, I don't think that's entirely fair.
0: Well, what about that Afray case I gave you to prosecute years ago?
8: What about it?
0: Well, I'm just saying it's unusual to still be writing to all of the six defendants.
8: And let one of them feel left out. I don't think there's anything unusual about that. Well, I'm sorry, Vince, but I want some prosecution work.
0: All right, sir. I'll see what I can do. Four Court Buildings. The Metropolitan Police. May I just say, despite what you might have heard, that there are absolutely no freshwater fish in these chambers. Oh, I'll just put him on. Sir, it's the police for you.
1: The police?
8: Don't pull a cop?
1: No. I don't... No. He didn't. No. He couldn't. He did? No.
8: Right, I'll be down there in half an hour.
1: That's stupid, ignorant...
0: They really are a bunch of half-wits in uniform, aren't they, sir?
1: No, it's Leo. He's been caught committing a domestic burglary.
0: No.
8: Cancel all my appointments today. I'm going down there immediately.
1: No.
0: Of course you are. I'll do it right away, sir.
1: Leo.
6: What are you doing here?
1: What am I doing here? I'm in loco parentis. What do you mean, what am I doing here?
6: Before you say anything, Uncle John, I'm not guilty.
1: Okay, let's discuss that rationally.
6: Well, that's it. I'm not guilty.
1: I leave you revising in Kensington, and an hour later you're seen entering a back garden in Ilford. What were you doing, studying for a GCSE in pebble dashing?
6: I knew it. You're being just like Dad.
1: That's unfair. I am not being like your father. I couldn't be. But what am I going to say to him?
6: I don't know. He won't care anyway.
1: You don't know? How's it been, John? Oh, uneventful, Q. Have you ever visited Parkhurst at this time of the year? The rockery is quite lovely, especially when they start to break it up. Yes. Shame about the 12 GCSEs, but on the credit side, he is learning a trade.
6: I'm not guilty.
1: Well, that's what Crippen said. It's nothing short of a disaster, Vince. It's not so much a question of kissing my chances of becoming a QC goodbye as giving them a bloody good tonguing.
0: There must be something we can do, sir. What about tunnelling him out of jail, major plastic surgery, and sending him to a safe house in Wales for a year?
1: Vince!
0: Sorry, sir, I was just thinking out loud.
1: If the press gets hold of this, I'm finished. Look what they did to Jack Straw. I didn't even vote for New Labour. This is going to confirm everything Quentin ever thought about me.
0: But what I can't understand is why your nephew won't explain things to you.
1: I know, it's perverse. He just says he's not guilty.
0: Do you believe him?
1: Well, yes, actually, I do. In spite of the evidence of the man who was looking over his garden wall and apparently saw Leo enter the premises, I do believe the boy, but what can I do if he offers no defence?
0: Is he the neighbour, this witness?
1: Yes, Trevor Meekins. He lives at 46 Rosebery Rise.
0: Trev? It couldn't be. Todger Meekins? Todger the Dodger? Little Meeky?
1: You know him.
0: Meeky Tiki, Todge Boy, Tiny Tiki.
1: I asked if you knew him, Vince, not to give me your audition piece for EastEnders.
0: I do know him as it goes, sir. Rosebery Rise is a row of terraced houses round the corner from me. It's a bit of a rough street. I drive down it more often, only I don't like taking unnecessary risks with a Lamborghini.
1: Well, he claims that he got a clear view of Leo over the wall. He's the only prosecution witness, but he's absolutely certain.
0: Hold up, sir. Let me have a look at the witness statements. They've changed the font since that last handling case. 5-2, standing on patio. I've got it.
8: Got what?
0: Oh, peachy, sweet as a nut.
1: Look, I know this sort of verbiage passes for local colour in the Bermuda Triangle of Ilford, Dartford and Stamford Le Hope, but what the blazes are you talking about?
0: No, apologies, sir, I've got it. The way out. Meekins is 5'2" and he's standing on the patio. I know them garden walls are only 4'6" high. At the trial, you can show he couldn't possibly have seen over the wall.
1: How? He's got an 8-inch height advantage.
0: Yeah, that's what he'll say in court, but when you persuade judge and jury to go on a view, he won't have.
1: Look, I know I'm a tough cross-examiner, Vince, but somehow I don't think the pressure of giving evidence will physically shrink him.
0: No, sir, but don't you see, I can be there just before you arrive to put an extra 4 courses of bricks on the wall. Meekin's evidence is discredited and your nephew does an OJ. It's beautiful.
1: Vincent, I am a barrister at law. I cannot knowingly or recklessly mislead the court. What you're suggesting is to present something untruthful.
0: Yeah, I prefer to think of it as presenting a version of what is truthful.
1: Yes, an untruthful version of what is truthful.
0: True, but if your nephew's innocent anyway, where's the harm?
1: I have no intention whatsoever of continuing this discussion.
0: Well, get him off and you're as good as a QC. And don't forget about your brother.
1: I'm not discussing this.
0: If Leo goes down, you'll be a figure of derision and scorn in Quentin's eyes. As the years go on, you'll become the butt of his witty dinner party jokes, the source of mirth and pity among the smart legal set.
1: I shall continue this discussion to this hypothetical extent only. If what you propose were, which it is not, in any way feasible, which I doubt, then it would be the case, which it currently is not, that any prosecuting counsel worth his salt would see through it, should it be attempted, which it has not been, nor shall be.
0: Remember what he did with the blue and the red lorry?
1: Oh, yes. Even with your contacts in the Crown Prosecution Service, where are you going to find a prosecuting counsel naive enough to be taken in by all this?
6: Sorry, John, am I interrupting something?
1: Hillary!
6: I can come back later, when you've finished. Or tomorrow, if that's more convenient.
5: At all, sir. I believe Mr. Fullercart was just leaving.
1: Yeah, left 5 minutes ago, Hillary.
6: Are you sure?
1: I'm history. In you go, killer.
7: All parties in the sadomasochism case of the Crown against Leather, His Honour Judge Fife will be tied up with oral submissions in his chambers for some time. You are released until 2 o'clock.
6: I know I said I wanted to prosecute, Vince, but I didn't think my first case would be prosecuting my head of chamber's nephew.
0: I know. I mean, what are the chances of that happening?
6: Well, I've been practising being a bit tougher. I cross-examined my cleaning woman this morning about all the missing biscuits. Did quite well, actually. Got her to agree in principle to give my Tesco club card back next month. But this is different. John's nephew.
0: You've just got to treat it like any other case, sir. That's the job of the prosecutor.
6: I'm sorry, but I think I should withdraw.
9: Ah, Vincent Hillary. Good morning.
0: Sir.
6: Hello, John. I was just saying to Vince that, what with the defendant in this case being your nephew, I think that in all conscience, I should withdraw.
0: Withdraw? Why? What has conscience got to do with it? It's all to do with a version of conscience.
6: You're not allowed to. I just think that because I know you, I've got a connection with the defendant and I'll be compromised.
1: Yes, but don't you see? You'd be far more compromised if you didn't do the case, wouldn't you, Vince?
0: Well, far more.
6: Why?
1: Because you'd be making a compromise, which is far more compromising by definition.
0: No question.
6: I just thought that with my connection with the defendant...
1: Oh, we're all connected, Hillary, in the great circle of life. Every man is his fellow man's brother or neighbour or...
0: Dentist.
1: I'm obliged. You can't duck cases because of some tenuous link with someone involved.
6: Like the defendant?
1: Oh, good Lord. If we were all to take that avenue, the criminal justice system would grind to a halt. You must approach this case exactly as you would approach any other. Exactly.
6: Okay, I will. Right. Well, see you in court, counsellor, as they say in L.A. law.
9: Absolutely. You big mother.
1: What a bloody prima donna. Have you got the stuff?
0: Here's your mobile. Give me a bell just as you're leaving for the view.
1: Have you organised the bricks?
0: No problem.
1: Right. Let's give him a case with a view. Mr. Meekins, you say that whilst looking over your garden wall, you saw a person resembling the accused enter the property adjacent to yours.
9: It was him.
1: But you couldn't see over the wall, could you?
9: Of course I could.
1: Well, I put it to you that you couldn't.
9: And I put it to you that I could.
1: Well, I put it back to you that you couldn't.
9: And I put it back to you that I could.
1: Come on, I put it back first. I asked you to take back what you put back, and I put it back again back to you that you couldn't.
9: Mr. Fullercart, both of you, put it back this instant.
1: I do apologize, Your Honor. At this point, may I submit that the only just way of resolving this crucial question of the possibility of identification from the witness garden is for the entire court to attend the location for a view. In that submission, I know my learned friend, Mr. Tripping, for the prosecution would concur.
9: Mr. Tripping?
10: No way, Your Honor. With respect... Well, with some respect, not a huge crawling amount, obviously. I object to this misplaced, misconceived, and misdirected request. Damn it.
1: Hillary, what are you doing?
9: Mr. Fullercart, I think that prosecuting counsel has a point. Do you really expect me to uproot the entire court to go on a view?
1: Of course I do. I wouldn't have asked if I didn't expect it.
10: Your Honour.
1: Do you agree with me?
10: This is turning into a farce, Your Honour.
1: No, it isn't.
10: Oh, you're right, it isn't. It's turning into a goddamn farce.
9: With the utmost reluctance, I shall accede to Mr. Fullercart's request, but I want to be satisfied that the time and expense is going to be justified. We will all, myself, counsel, jury, and court stenographer, attend Rosebery Rise. I'll arrange for a coach to take us, leaving after the luncheon adjournment.
11: I'm most grateful, Your Honour.
6: It's not going very well, is it?
11: Of course it's going well. What are you talking about?
6: That prosecutor's a bit of a hard case.
11: Don't worry, I can handle him.
6: You're not doing very well with the witness. You're just arguing with him.
11: No, I'm not.
6: You are?
11: Not. Deliberate tactic. Start a bit of a row with the key witness, it unsettles them. Anyway, I'd be in a better position if you'd actually given me any details of your defence.
6: Do you think I should change my plea and go guilty?
11: No! I mean, you're not guilty. You told me that much.
6: I know. But we get all this over with, at least.
11: You cannot change your plea. I forbid it.
6: But it's my decision. I'm the one accused.
11: Believe me, that's the least of your problems. Just keep your mouth shut and let me deal with this. I'm a professional.
12: Hello, is this seat taken?
13: Oh, no. Sit down.
11: Not waiting for Mrs. Rambo, perhaps? Oh, nothing. Let me sit down here. There we are. Lovely. All you need do is turn slightly and you can sink your teeth straight into my neck.
13: That's about my new approach.
11: Yes, it's about your new approach.
13: I'm sorry, but I'm fed up coming off second best in court.
11: Look, Hillary, don't get me wrong. I'm all for the worm turning. Just don't expect him to do a 360 and come at me with an AK-47.
13: You think I was aggressive?
11: Slightly, yes.
13: I know, I was. I think I've released something deep within me that's been hidden for years. I feel really aggressive. It's like I'm not in control of my testosterone.
11: If you carry on like this, I can personally guarantee you will never suffer from that problem in future. Look, we just want a bit of leeway here, a bit of give and take, okay?
13: I don't know. I'll try.
11: Excuse me. Hello. Vince, everything in place?
14: We're just about to start putting the bricks on.
11: We'll be there in about an hour. Is that long enough?
14: Yeah, that's fine. As long as we don't get any distractions, we'll have it done in 40 minutes.
11: Any problem?
14: No problem.
15: Move the hogs!
11: Vince?
14: Can I call you back, sir? No, put a cement mixer behind the tree!
11: Vince, what's going on?
15: I've really got to go, sir. I'm still hopeful we can get at least 8 courses done before you get here.
11: Vince? One course won't be enough. You've got to get 3 courses of brick onto the wall.
9: Is everything all right, Mr. Fullercart?
11: Your Honour. Yes, indeed. It's our conservatory at home. Not that we've got one. We haven't. Not yet. It's being built today. I was just confirming the instructions.
9: To your wife?
11: Yes, that's right. To my wife, Vince. her name's Joy, actually, but she insists on Vince as a nickname. Typical woman. So you say that you can see over the wall, Mr. Meekin?
16: Yeah, look, of course I can.
11: You're not standing on tiptoes by any chance, are you?
16: No.
11: Perhaps not even consciously, just a little bit?
16: No.
11: In that case, let me ask you this. Do you normally sag at the knees when standing rather more than you are doing at this moment?
16: No, I don't. I stand normally like this, on the balls of my feet.
11: Balls?
9: Yes, Mr. Fullercart, balls. Shall we return to court?
14: Sir, Vince, what the bloody hell went wrong?
17: Oh, we were incredibly unlucky, sir. Chance in a million. Just as we started work, a police car drives past.
11: I don't believe it. The defence is in tatters.
17: I'm sorry, sir.
11: Where'd you get the bricks from anyway, you cretin?
17: That's not an entirely fair question, sir. I didn't know it was a mosque at the time. My supplier told me the bricks were a perfect match.
11: I hate you.
17: Sir, it can be all right. We can put the bricks on now, and I've checked it all. There's no way Meekins could have seen over it.
11: Is it a qualification for residence in Essex that you have your brain removed at birth? We've been on the view, only we found ourselves in a non-brick situation.
17: Yeah, I know, but can't we get the court to go on another view, and this time I'll sort it?
11: Oh, yes. Why didn't I think of that? Excuse me, Your Honour, me old mucker. We all enjoyed our last away day, dear, good sir. Let's convene a little reunion at the taxpayer's expense.
17: I'll check Meekin's statement, sir. He says he was standing at the southeast corner of the patio. You had him at the northwest corner. The judge didn't spot it.
11: Oh, so it's my fault, then?
17: No, but you can tell the judge that the last view didn't prove anything.
11: Oh, I can tell him that, can I? Because I suppose if I told him that, he'd have to find that public expense regardless. It was in the interest of justice to have another view.
17: That's right.
11: Well, thanks for the law lecture, Vince. For your information, he would have to make that finding. He would! Brilliant! I said that earlier, didn't I?
9: Well, either I'm enjoying the most vivid déjà vu in recorded human history, or we're back in the garden at number 46 Rosebery Rise.
11: Indeed, Your Honour.
9: This better be good. I'll have you in front of the Lord Chancellor.
1: Mr. Meekins, would you please take up your position as per your statement at the southeast corner of the patio?
16: Oh, do I really have to?
1: Yes, I'm afraid you do. I know the 8 steps must be a terrible inconvenience to you. And set against that mammoth effort, the liberty of the subject is a piffling trifle, but perhaps you can find it within yourselves to indulge us.
16: Oh, I've been through all this already.
1: Not quite.
16: It's an abuse, this is.
1: Pray, tell us what you can see now.
16: I've told you I can see.
1: I'm sorry, Mr. Meekins, I didn't quite catch that. Had you completed your answer, or was that just one of your vowel sounds dropping off and deciding to go to a better place?
16: Well, I can see that...
1: Bricks, Mr. Meekins?
16: Normally, I can see that...
1: Bricks?
16: Yeah, but normally...
1: They're transparent. They must have become opaque with the bad weather.
16: I think you've made your point, Mr. Fuller.
1: I hope so, Your Honour. I hope so, ladies and gentlemen of the jury. I hope that I have made a point. That this is a wall that separates more than dwellings. That this is a wall that separates a young man from his liberty. It is a wall that keeps my client from the sunlit uplands of an innocent and carefree youth.
16: Very well, Mr. Fuller.
1: This wall, ladies and gentlemen, not a fence, not a gate, but a wall of bricks and mortar. This wall. No tits.
17: Well, that's just the way it goes sometimes, sir. You get inspired by the moment.
1: Why didn't you tell me you weren't using quick-drying cement?
17: Oh, come on, sir. You can't blame me. I did my part.
1: You've got an answer for everything, haven't you, Vince? The fact is that the whole wall scam would have failed even if I hadn't lent on it.
17: How'd you figure that out, sir?
1: Because the top 3 layers of brick were bright yellow and the rest of the wall was red. A fact that the prosecution were at pains to point out after the reconstruction exercise.
17: It's good, you can't complain. Your nephew was acquitted.
1: Yes, true. Thank God Hillary hit him during cross-examination. I really think we might have struggled without that.
17: Very possibly. Did you ever find out what he was up to at number 46?
1: Yes, he was buying drugs. It's appalling.
17: Yeah. It's rubbish at 46. He should have gone at 48. The stuff there is outstanding on any view.
6: Hello, John. Vince.
1: Ah, Hillary, where have you been?
6: Rosemary Rise, helping rebuild the garden. But the crazy paving was in a terrible state, so I did that as well.
1: Well, I must say, it's nice to see you're back to your old self.
6: How do you mean?
1: Well, you know, doing nice things, helping people.
6: Oh, cobblers to that. I'm just finishing up the last few hours of community service, and I'm back to banging up the bad guys, damn it.
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We had a party last night. It's one of the places in a worse shape. 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Still, I watch mine every morning with the Kellogg's Special K breakfast. 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

0: Once upon a time there was an engineer.
1: Choo-choo Charlie was his name, we hear.
0: He had an engine and he sure had fun. He used good and plenty candy to make his train run.
2: Charlie says, love my good and plenty. Charlie says, really ring the bell. Charlie says, love my good and plenty. Don't know any other candy that I love so well.
3: Hold it. 15 seconds from now, you'll see the picture he just took. See? With the Polaroid Land camera, you get bright, sharp pictures in 15 seconds. Snap, pull, peel. It's that easy. Is there any better way to get pictures of the family?
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5: Well, at first, I suppose, I thought the whole thing was a storm in a teacup.
6: Lord Chumley Peterson was chairman of the Chumley Peterson Inquiry.
5: But it was obvious from the moment we started looking into it in any detail that the affair was, well, rather serious.
6: The inquiry was set up in 1982 to look into certain irregularities regarding the planned sighting of London's third airport at Shifton.
5: And, of course, events proved us to be right. The whole thing blew up into the most enormous scandal.
6: Subsequent serious allegations were directed largely against the multinational giant Browncoat Davis Industries.
5: But what really capped it was the feeling...
6: Since that time, facts have emerged...
5: ...that we were locking the door...
6: ...which shed much new light...
5: ...after the proverbial...
6: ...on many different...
5: ...pores...
6: ...parts...
5: ...had...
6: ...of...
5: ...voted...
6: ...the case. Over the next four programmes, Delve Special will be reviewing the plan to build London's third airport at Shifton, the close involvement of Browncoat Davis Industries in that plan, and the ensuing massive repercussions that were to result in a major police investigation, a protracted trial at the Old Bailey in London, and the resignation of a disgraced cabinet minister. I shall be talking to many of the people involved and presenting much new evidence that has only now, 2 years after the events, come to light. Evidence which yields to us a far greater insight into the scandal that was the Shifton Project. The plan to build a third London airport at Shifton was first made public in March 1982. At that time, I recorded for Delve an interview with the then local MP, Sir Michael Bentham. I asked him first whether he supported the scheme.
7: I support anything that brings prosperity to Shifton, David.
6: What about this particular plan?
7: I support anything that brings prosperity.

0: I support anything that brings prosperity to Shifton, David.
1: What about this particular plan?
0: I support anything that brings prosperity to Shifton, David.
1: Sir Michael, where we're standing is, in fact, according to the plan, intended to be part of the airport itself, I believe.
0: Yes, David, it is.
1: The main runway, in fact.
0: That's right, David, it is. The main runway is going to come down Compton Street over there, and along Bramwell Road here, and out through that garden with all those gnomes in it behind me.
1: Isn't that going to cause certain problems?
0: Well, of course, the gnomes won't be there then.
1: Even so, this scheme is going to cause a great deal of disruption, isn't it? What does your government intend doing about the local residents, for instance?
0: I'm glad you asked about that. Naturally, they will be informed.
1: Informed?
0: Yes, we're going to put up a notice on that lamppost over there.
1: Yes, but surely they'll be forced to move.
0: Well, that certainly will be our advice, yes. It'll all be on the notice.
1: Don't you think all this is going to be rather unpopular with the local residents?
0: Well, there will, of course, be substantial compensation.
1: Compensation?
0: Well, they'll be getting an airport, won't they?
1: Sir Michael, where we're standing, just on the outskirts of Shifton, we are, in fact, are we not, some 20 miles northeast of Birmingham?
0: Obviously, I can't be sure of the exact figures.
1: Approximately speaking.
0: Well, yes, approximately speaking, Shifton is about 20 miles northeast of Birmingham, yes.
1: That's quite a long way out of London for London Airport, you see.
0: Well, yes and no.
1: Well, surely the main...
0: We have to bear in mind that access to London could be made very simple by arranging suitable transport facilities.
1: And what form would these take?
0: Aeroplanes.
1: You mean passengers will fly from here to London?
0: Why not? It's going to be an airport, isn't it?
2: Sir Michael Bentham speaking to me in March 1982. But what about the ordinary people whom it was going to affect most severely? Mr. and Mrs. Williams were living in Shifton at the time the scheme was approved.
3: Well, yes. It did affect us quite a lot, really.
4: Oh, yes.
1: In what way specifically?
3: Well, we didn't want to move, you see. They just kept on and on at us.
4: They were our singers.
3: They used to come and say Mondays, Wednesdays and Fridays. That's right. And they used to harass us. I mean, if we weren't in, they'd just leave a card, you know, saying they'd call back and
4: do it later.
1: Yes, in what ways did they harass you?
3: First, they served us with a notice saying our health was a potential health hazard.
1: What grounds did they give?
3: On the grounds that if we didn't get out of it, they'd have to thump us.
4: But we took no notice, so they started getting less subtle, you know. They started doing things.
1: What sort of things?
3: Well, for instance, if I put me washing out and then went down to the shops, well, when I come back, it'd all be ironed and folded and all packed neatly in two suitcases down the back of the garden.
4: That's right, they kept on and on us, so I just told them that they'd get it out over my dead body.
1: And how did they react to that?
3: They weren't very pleased. No. I said, that would mean, of course, bringing in the subcontractors.
1: Yes, but you were, in fact, forced to move eventually.
4: Yes, they put us right at the top of one of those...
3: high-rises. Well, it wasn't at the top.
4: No.
3: When they moved in.
4: No, but bits kept falling off.
1: So. How did they manage to get you out of your old house?
3: Well, they didn't, really.
4: No.
3: It all happened purely by chance. We got this prize through the post. That was a week's holiday for two in Broughton.
4: It were totally unexpected.
3: It's because we never do competitions, you know.
4: Never.
3: So anyway, off we goes to Brighton. And when we come back, we wasn't there anymore.
4: No, it's totally gone.
1: What had happened to it?
3: Well, it's that there'd been this huge chimney behind our house, you see.
1: Mm-hmm.
3: And they decided it was unsafe. And blew it up.
4: Which was a bit of bad luck, really, seeing as they'd only finished building it a few days before.
3: That's right. So anyway, when they blew it up... It was supposed to fall away from our house, you see, but instead it fell right onto it.
4: They really kicked themselves because they'd allowed too much for the wind.
1: The wind, yes.
3: And they said, of course, they'd be a lot more careful next
4: That's
3: time.
4: Right. They weren't, though, were they?
3: No, they weren't.
4: They hit Joe Green's house the same way when he were in Weymouth.
3: Yes, and the Parker's house
4: when they were in Clacton. And the Simpsons place.
2: All sorts of unorthodox methods were employed to persuade local householders to move out of the area. At the time... One of the residents contacted us, and I went over to Shifton to witness events at first hand.
5: As I speak, I'm in Shifton in the house of Mr. and Mrs. Bryant in the broom cupboard. That was the sound of the broom.
6: Are you all right in there?
5: A few minutes ago, we spotted a couple of suspicious-looking characters who were just coming down the street towards the house. Let's just see what happens from here, shall we?
6: Yes.
7: Mr. Bryant, being the previous owner of the property?
6: The present owner, yes.
7: Oh, yeah, the present owner, yes. Yeah,
8: yeah. We're from the capital, Mr. Bryant.
6: Oh, yeah?
8: We're in the safe. Check our houses in the area. Just make sure they're habitable. Is it all right if we come in there?
6: Yes, I suppose so.
8: Thank you, Mr. Bryant.
7: See you later. What the heck are these walls?
9: They'll have to come down.
6: What?
9: Yeah.
6: Well, they're solid as rock.
9: Exactly. Someone going into these at any speed could really damage themselves.
6: Now, just look here.
8: What is that?
6: Oh.

0: A broom cupboard.
1: Oh, broom cupboard. Broom cupboard, he says. Man trap, more like.
0: Yeah.
1: Let's have a little look, eh?
2: Hello?
3: Hello, I'm David Lander from BBC Radio 4's Delve programme, and I'd like to ask you one or two questions.
2: BBC reporter? In a broom cupboard?
3: Yeah. Yes.
2: Well, that's a real hazard, that is.
3: Yeah.
2: I mean, I could have had a heart attack.
3: Yes, no, who was it who told you to conduct these
2: services? No, we've seen enough of it. Yeah. Go on, we're going. No.
3: Do you have the name of the man responsible?
2: Don't you worry, mate, we'll be back.
4: Why was it that Chifton Borough Council approved a plan that would result in so much destruction of the town? Using the official minutes and with the aid of eyewitness testimony, we've been able to piece together the precise details of that fateful council meeting on March the 8th, 1982. What follows is a dramatic reconstruction of the crucial moments.
5: Mr. Mayor, colleagues, fellow members of the council. Thank you. I feel that I must make my feelings known on this highly important issue. Indeed, in my opinion, there is no circumstance in which such a course of action can be justified. But this is just such a circumstance, and because of that, I can see no alternative but to place the full weight of support of the White Ratepayers and Anti-Street Fouling Association behind the proposal.
6: Councillors, councillors, may we now have the vote for the proposal? Right, and against? Very well, henceforward, Byron Road will be known by its new name of Shelley Street.
7: Point of order, Mr. Mayor.
6: Yes, what is it?
7: We were promised a chance to vote on the airport today.
6: Oh, very well. Those in favour? Against. All right, the proposal for the Third London Airport is carried. Now, moving on, we come to 217, the vexed question of Wordsworth Crescent.
4: What was the political thinking behind that decision? In an attempt to answer this, we went to Shifton and invited representatives of the main parties to take part in a recorded debate with an audience of local townspeople.
8: Hello and good evening to you from St. Mary's Church Hall, Branwell Street, Shifton. With me now, I have Shifton councillors Malcolm Percival, Conservative, the Labour councillor Norma Grealish, and Adrian Barry, the SDP Liberal Alliance councillor. Thank you. And who has the first question, please? That lady over there, please. Yes.
9: The question. Proposal to
8: build the airport. Right. So, why not opposed by any of the major parties, Mr. Percival? Perhaps you'd like to kick off.
10: Thank you. Well, you know, we in the Conservative Party do not believe in easy options. If the option is easy, we just don't take it. And the easy option in this case would have been to not build an airport at Shifton. We could have said we won't build an airport at Shifton. That's easy. What could be easier? But hold on, we said. That's the easy option, and we don't take the easy option. We don't believe in easy options. In fact, we don't really believe in any options at all. We cannot afford to, because what we believe in, absolutely, is the freedom of the individual. Yeah. His right to choose. His right to choose his home, his teacher, his doctor, accountant, stockbroker, and so on. And if you believe in that individual's right to choose, then you have no options either. It's as simple as that. The alternative does not exist. The choice is yours.
8: Thank you. Quiet, if we can have quiet, please. Ms. Grealish.
11: Well, I don't think Mr. Percival has answered the question.
10: Oh, typical.
11: In fact, I don't think Mr. Percival has answered any question.
8: Ms. Grealish.
11: Ever.
8: Ms. Grealish.
11: In his entire life.
8: Ms. Grealish, would you please answer the question?
11: Definitely.
8: Why did your party not oppose the proposal to build this airport?
11: Oh, yes. Well, of course, on a matter as serious as that, we and the party felt that we really had to vote solely according to the dictates of our own personal consciences.
8: You abstained?
11: Absolutely. You see, what we and the Labour Party are grappling with at the moment is the question, in a true democracy, what right would we have to claim to be representing the people on any matter? All right. I suppose you could say we have been elected by the people. But that was months ago. How can we be sure that they feel the same way about us today? Moreover, how wanted us then? Did they really think about it? Well, when you take all these things into consideration, you can see that our only option is to take our courage into our hands, lay ourselves on the line, stand up to be counted, and abstain.
8: Thank you then, Miss Grealish. And finally, Mr. Barry, SDP, if you'd like to...
0: The question is, as I understand it, it's about proportional representation.
8: No.
0: Now, the thing is that...
8: No. The question is, why didn't your alliance oppose the sighting of the airport at Shifton?
0: Oh, right, yeah. Well, the thing is that we in the alliance believe in consensus politics.
8: Yes, go on.
0: That's it.
8: Yes, but what does that mean?
0: It means we agree to things.
8: Things like airports.
0: Yes.
8: But what about all these people here, and there are lots of them, who are opposed to it?
2: Yes!
0: No, well, please, naturally, we agree with them also.
8: You agree then with two totally conflicting opinions?
0: Yes, yes, but
8: that's highly irresponsible.
0: Yes, yes.
8: Yes what?
0: I agree.
8: Well, thank you, ladies and gentlemen. If you'd just like to keep your seats, then thank you.
4: Shifton councillors actually in Shifton explaining the political thinking behind the airport plan. One who was not at the meeting, however, was a man central to the entire controversy, Councillor Harold Browncoat. We spoke to him.
12: It was good of you to come at such short notice, Councillor. This is my living room.
0: Yes.
4: Now, Councillor, you were connected with the Shifton Council's decision to go ahead with London's third airport, is that right?
12: Well, yes, in a manner of speaking, but only in the most tenuous way.
4: You thought the whole thing up, I believe.
12: That's right, yes.
4: Councillor, why did you wish to establish London's third airport at Shifton?
12: Because it's a development.
4: A development, yes, surely.
12: Development is not a dirty word, you know.
4: No, but there are...
12: I'll go further. Development is not only not a dirty word, it is an essential process. I believe that development is absolutely essential to the future development of this country. And if you don't believe me, look abroad to the continent, even France. You won't catch the French faffing around worrying about the environment or just standing admiring the view. They know full well that before they can make any progress, all that grass has got to come up, and they're doing something about it. And that is exactly what we should be doing. Something about it.
4: Mr. Browncoat, how well do you know Mr. Davis?
12: Who?
4: Mr. Davis, Mr. Simon Davis.
12: Never heard of him.
4: He's the man who was given the contract to build this airport.
12: Oh, him.
4: Yes, he's also married to your sister.
12: Betty and I were never very close.
4: You went to their wedding, Mr. Browncoat?
12: I stood at the back. I couldn't make out the faces.
4: Oh. Are you aware that this Mr. Davis is the Mr. Davis in Browncoat Davis Industries?
12: Really?
4: And you, Mr. Browncoat, are the Mr. Browncoat in Browncoat Davis Industries?
12: You're surely not suggesting that the two things are in some way connected.
4: Mr. Browncoat, do you still insist that you know nothing of this Mr. Davis?
12: Well, we might have met once or twice, socially.
4: Like when you shared a flat together as students?
12: It was a very big flat, you know.
4: As the scandal surrounding the Shifton project began to grow, one man rapidly emerged at its centre, Simon Davis. The 57-year-old ex-banker, ex-stockbroker, ex-director of Hartley Insurance, Hollis Shipping and Money for Jam International, was a man with a history. Declared the youngest ever million-pound bankrupt at the age of 14, he laid the blame on his teachers for preventing him from attending international business meetings, but then managed to bounce back to become president of the multinational giant, Breeden Industries, in the summer holidays of his first year in the sixth form. From then on, he never looked back. But his unorthodox business activities brought him into frequent conflict with the law.
10: I was a senior manager in Hollis Shipping when Davis took it over, and he changed the entire fleet from top to bottom.
8: In what way?
10: He turned it into a dairy. Mind you, it became very successful. We had obvious tax advantages. We kept the herd outside the 12-mile limit, you see. But I wouldn't say he ever bribed anyone or anything.
8: You wouldn't?
10: Not unless you can match his offer, no.
13: Well, of course, Simon has come in for a great deal of criticism in his time. There's no doubt about that.
8: Mm.
13: I'm sure you've heard some yourself, haven't you?
8: Yes.
13: Yes, yes, I'm sure. But I can tell you this much. He has never in his entire life knowingly broken the law.
8: He hasn't?
13: No. Mind you, you've got to bear in mind Simon knows all about the law.
14: Yeah, well, I suppose you did win a number of export contracts about what you might call slightly shaky business practices, yeah?
8: And what were they?
14: Well, like when the foreign dignitaries came over, we gave them certain services.
8: What sort of services?
14: Well, take this Arab, for example.
8: Yes?
14: This is always shoplifting for him.
4: In 1975, Davis teamed up with Harold Browncoat to form Browncoat Davis Industries. Since that time, it has acquired an unenviable reputation. In the last 9 years, it has variously been accused of attempting to overthrow unsympathetic governments, polluting the oceans, marketing highly toxic drugs, and digging up Ghana. Why was it that it also became involved in London's third airport? We decided that the time had come to speak to Mr. Davis.
15: Mr. Davis? I wonder if you mind if I had a few words with you, Mr. Davis? I'm from the BBC. I'm from Delve Special Radio 4, David Lander. I wonder if I could have one or two words about your involvement with Harold Browncoat and Browncoat Industries. Oh, jeez! Mr. Davis, please, just one or... words about...
4: Mr. Davis was reluctant to comment on my questions.
16: Well, of course, during the weeks of the inquiry, we came to hear a great deal about the activities of Mr. Davis.
4: Lord Chumley Peterson again.
16: We were absolutely amazed. People came forward from everywhere just to give evidence against him.
4: The inquiry took evidence from Davis's three ex-wives, his cousins, his sister, his mother, and two of his primary school teachers.
16: And from it all emerged a picture of a most ruthless and unlikable man.
4: Davis was voted most ruthless and unlikable man of 1982. But Simon Davis and Harold Browncoat were not the only names that interested the inquiry. There were several others. Mr. and Mrs. Williams again.
17: Well, there were the solicitor.
18: Braithwaite, his name was.
17: Mr. Braithwaite.
19: Mm-hmm. Go on.
18: Well, soon after the harassing began, we started to get letters.
17: Letters.
19: You hadn't had a postal service before?
18: No, it wasn't that. They were threatening letters. I've got one of them here.
4: The letter was on official writing paper and dated the 15th of March.
20: Dear Mr. and Mrs. Williams, as the solicitor representing Mr. Davis of Browncoat Davis Industries, it is incumbent upon me to advise you that under the terms of the Land Act of 1898, the chances are you could be in for a spot of bother. This notwithstanding, I hope you are well and look forward to seeing you in court. Yours in litigation, F.W. Braithwaite, FRCS, EFTA, PQXX.
4: I asked Mr. and Mrs. Williams if all the letters had been like that.
17: Oh, no.
18: No, not exactly. Some of them are more specific, you know, going into more detail about what they're going to do to us.
17: That's right, and others simply provided us with the background reading.
4: Background reading?
17: Yes, accounts of human anatomy and the vulnerable parts of the body.
4: Did you go to the police?
17: Oh, yes.
4: And what did they say?
17: Well, they said it were a legal matter and so it were nothing to do with them. But then after that, we had a visit from the solicitor.
4: This Mr. Braithwaite.
17: Mr. Braithwaite.
18: Yes, that's right. And that was when he warned us about the IMF.
4: The IMF?
18: Yes. He said, you see, any delay in building the airport was going to affect the country's balance of payments. And that being the case, of course, me and Elf would have to answer personally
17: to the IMF. He said that.
4: And you believed
17: him? Oh,
18: well, yes. Well, he had this chap from the IMF with him. Mr. Spirazzi, was that his
17: Mr.
18: name?
17: Mr. Spirazzi.
4: Spirazzi. Yeah. More names had emerged. F.W. Braithwaite, Mr. Spirazzi, and the International Monetary Fund. François Pert, Vice President of the IMF.
21: I am now in the position to state categorically that no one bearing the name Spirazzi has ever been employed by the International Monetary Fund.
4: At that time, Mr. Spirazzi proved impossible to trace. We next phoned Mr. Braithwaite to hear his version of events.
22: Yes?
4: Mr. F.W. Braithwaite?
22: Yes?
4: Mr. Braithwaite, I'm David Lander from BBC Radio's Delve programme. I'd like to ask you one or two questions regarding your dealings with the Mr. and Mrs. Williams, if I may.
22: I see.
4: Mr. Braithwaite, I understand that you were personally involved in an attempt to scare Mr. and Mrs. Williams into leaving their house.
22: Look, as solicitor, I merely engaged in conveying to the aforementioned Mr. and Mrs. Williams the details of the situation within which they had of their own volition placed themselves. It's as simple as that.
4: Did you threaten them at any time?
22: Look, what you have to understand is this. The whole thing was an entirely legal matter.
4: Yes, but did you actually threaten them at any time?
22: Look, what you have to understand is this. A threat in a legal sense isn't actually a threat in a conventional use of the words at all.
4: So you did threaten them?
22: Legally, yes.
4: Yes, you threatened to break off all their arms and legs and then slowly chop them up into tiny little pieces.
22: Yes, but not in the way that you're implying. Look, what you have to understand is this. Under the terms of the Land Act of 1898, a person is, quote, entitled to perform certain acts of surgery...
19: Mr. Braithwaite, I should tell you, we have done some checking up, and according to our research, there is no Land Act of 1898.
22: Oh.
19: Mr. Braithwaite, please don't hang up.
22: Look, what you have to understand is this. A hanging up, in a legal sense, isn't actually a hanging up in the conventional use of the words at all.
19: I would still like to ask you one or two questions. At the time, Mr. Braithwaite seemed reluctant to answer any more of my questions. But as we shall hear in our fourth programme, he was ultimately to become an important witness in several prosecutions, including his own. Next week, we shall be monitoring the rising tide of protest against the airport, as well as looking in detail at the activities of the Jolly Good Fun Holiday Company. But let's end this week by returning to Mr. and Mrs. Williams. What effect, finally, did the airport project and the demolition of Shifton have on their lives?
18: Oh, well, obviously, it completely changed everything, you know. I mean, one moment we were living happily enough in a nice little semi-detached and Shifton, and the next moment, we were out of it.
19: And you received no compensation whatever?
17: No, none.
18: But, I mean, obviously, when the scandal was made public, they had to do something.
19: And what did they do?
18: They give us this, mansion, I suppose you'd have to call it, in Hertfordshire.
19: Branco Davis Industries actually paid for a mansion for you, then?
17: Oh, no.
18: No. Ratepayers paid for it. Mr. Branco just arranged it.
17: Yes, him being a council, like.
18: Thanks very much, by the way.
17: Yeah.
19: Sorry?
18: No, not you. I'm talking to the ratepayers.
19: Oh, I see.
17: Thank you very much.
18: Thank you.
17: Thank you.
1: Delve Special was presented by David Lander. Studio production was by Stephen Fry, Tony Robinson and Brenda Blethyn, with the assistance of Jack Claff, James Griffiths, Peter Weir, Stephen Frost and Mark Arden. Dramatic reconstructions by Hilda Schroeder, Monica Gray, John Strickland and Scott Cherry. Delve Special was researched and compiled by Tony Sarche, and the editor was Paul Mayhew Archer.
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27: Come on, one last go. You're almost there.
28: Oh, I'm trying.
27: Oh, try harder. It's almost there. I can see the head.
28: Ow, hurts.
27: Well, keep going. Work through the pain.
28: Get lost.
27: It's out. That's the biggest blackhead I've ever seen.

0: Any Bloke by Gary Brown, starring Jim Sweeney, Caroline Quentin and Sarah Kesselman. Episode 3.
1: Oh, what time is it?
2: It's nearly 8 o'clock.
1: Just think, in a few weeks' time, we'll think this is a luxurious lion.
2: Yeah, I'm luxuriating. Mm-hmm.
1: Soph's up yet?
2: She's downstairs watching Saturday Morning Pap.
3: Oh, I better get up. Oh, I feel like swimming with Mum.
1: Oh, it's the only time I feel weightless apart from in my dreams.
2: Are you having any strange dreams at the moment?
1: Yeah, the other night I dreamt I was flying and all these parachutists jumped out of me. And then the last, just before he was about to jump, turned round and asked me what was in his packed lunch.
2: What did you say?
1: I said, a Marmite sandwich, a carrot and a hard-boiled egg. What do you think that signifies?
2: It signifies that you make a really boring packed lunch. Why didn't you put a wagon wheel in there? Oh, you should write that dream down and send it to Clarine, I love you.
1: And I suppose your dreams are terribly interesting.
2: Well, it's funny you should say that, because I had a really weird dream the other night. I dreamt that I was the father of a talking bear, a pink hippopotamus, and an egg-headed loon with a zip for a mouth. What does that signify?
1: That you should stop watching Rainbow on children's TV.
2: What's the matter?
1: Here, just feel. The baby's got hiccups.
2: Oh, yeah. Is that all right? Can't do any harm, can it?
1: No, it's perfectly normal. Probably just swallowed some amniotic fluid or something.
2: It can't choke, can it?
1: No, stop being neurotic.
2: Well, the best way to get rid of hiccups is to give someone a shock. Oi, baby, you're going to get squashed by your mother's pelvic muscles.
1: Don't say that. Oh. I want to come out.
2: And there's nappy rash and teething and school and exams and work and pressure and midlife crises.
4: Mum, Grandma's here.
5: Hello.
2: Oh, and Grandma Faye. Oh, she'll pinch your cheeks really hard. She'll clean your face with a hanky and her own spit. She'll tell you you get your good looks from her side of the family, but then you'll get to meet Cousin Lionel, who looks like Arthur Mullard. Oh, it's all horrible. Too horrible.
6: Watch me swim to the other side, Grandma.
7: I'm watching. Proper little tadpole, isn't she?
1: Yeah, she got really confident on holiday. You know, we didn't have to come to your health club. Our local baths would have done.
7: Oh, no, it's full of germs. At least you know that the people who get in these baths have had a wash beforehand. Public baths, you don't know what people have done in them. It's like swimming through a sea of bacteria.
1: Oh, yes, you get a better class of germ here.
7: I wouldn't have brought you here in your advanced state if I thought there were any germs.
1: I know you've done your utmost to massacre most of them, but there are germs everywhere, Mum.
7: Don't say that, darling. You'll get me jittery. I've only just got myself down to using 2 bottles of Domestos a week.
1: Crikey, Mum, you have got a problem.
7: In my worst phase, I used to clean toilets 5 times a day.
1: You cleaned your toilet 5 times a day?
7: Oh, no, I only did mine once. I did the neighbours' toilets as well.
1: Didn't they mind?
7: Not at all. A couple of them asked me to do the bathroom while I was at it.
6: What did you think of my swimming, Grandma?
7: Very good. You're an excellent swimmer, sweetheart.
8: Hello, Faye. How are you?
9: Oh, hello, Trudy. You look well. Been away?
7: As if I didn't know.
8: Madeira.
7: More like Battenberg by the look of that awful swimming costume.
9: How lovely. Enjoy your swim.
7: It isn't a tan. She's got its liver spots merging.
1: She'll hear you.
7: Your father used to go out with her when he was younger. Said she kissed like a Swiss yodeler. Married a white goods wholesaler called Melvin. Look at those thighs. The last time I saw things like that, they were twirling around in a kebab shop. Watch out for the tidal wave. She's getting in the pool.
6: Mum, can I swim through your legs?
1: Go on then. But I don't think there's much space to get through.
6: Are you ready?
7: Oh, what's the matter? Did she kick you?
1: No, unless I'm very much mistaken. I think this is a contraction. Either that, or the elastic's gone on my bathing suit.
7: Right then. Okay, let's
6: How did I do, Mum?
1: Very good.
7: Shall I call an attendant to help you out?
1: No, I'm fine. I can get out on my own. Just make a note of the time and we'll wait to see when the next contraction
7: but,
1: comes.
7: It's nearly 10:30. No need to flap about it.
1: I'm fine, Mum.
9: Faye, is your daughter expecting?
7: No, Trudy, she's eaten too many rice cakes and the water's made her swell up. Come on, dear, hold on to me.

0: Oh, it's amazing how well dusted the house is when I got a deadline to meet. That's a great displacement activity, is dusting. Where do all my underpants end up as dusters? I had these when I was 17. 1 minute they're girding lusty loins, the next they're dusting lava lamps. From disco scene to Mr. Sheen. Sums up my life, really. Oh, hello, hang on. You're back early.
1: No need to panic. Sarah started.
0: Oh, right. What shall I do?
2: Well, boil a kettle and pace up and down on the porch. I'm sure I can putt before the engines get back.
0: Not really. Shall we go to the hospital?
2: No, it's much too early. The contractions are very irregular. There's still a long way to go. I wasn't joking about the kettle, you know. Put it on. I'm gasping for a cuppa.
1: I'll make the tea. You pack her bag.
2: Most of it's done. I'm going to stay at home for as long as possible.
1: Whatever you say.
0: What about your waters?
2: Well, they haven't broken yet.
0: No, I mean your mineral waters. Should I pack the lemon or the lime-flavoured ones? Okay, so let's see if we've got everything. Dressing gown, slippers and nightie. Oh, just look at that, folks. It's not a nightie, it's a winciette tent. You get a whole brownie pack in there.
3: What's winciette, Daddy?
0: Oh, it's this fluffy material that some nighties are made of. It keeps mummies warm. And leaves daddies cold. Right, what else is there? Hairbrush. Sponge. Avian spray. Lip salve. Loo paper, sanitary pads, hot water bottle, thermos flask with ice cubes.
3: Is that for tonic and gin after the baby's born?
0: What a good idea. No, it's for keeping mummy cool when she's having the baby, because she'll be getting quite hot. Right, brown paper bag for hyperventilation and throwing sweet up in the air trick. Lemon mineral water, oils. Oh, crikey, I haven't got the oils.
3: I know where that is.
0: Oh, good. Can you go and get them for me, please, sweetheart?
3: Shall I get what's in the plastic bottle or the stuff that's already in the chip pan?
0: No, it's not that oil. It's aromatherapy oil. It's a special oil for massaging mummy's back. Don't worry, I know it is. I'll get it in a minute. Right, what else is there? Camera, books, ghetto blaster, tapes, and we can get the food and the rolling pin from the kitchen.
3: Is mummy going to be doing some cooking while she's in there?
0: Well, I hope so. I'll be getting pretty hungry watching her having a baby.
3: I don't think that's fair. You should do the cooking.
0: No, no. The food's to keep mummy's strength up, and the rolling pin is to roll on her back, you know, to ease the pain.
3: Is it really painful having a baby?
0: Well, yes, it can be.
3: Is it more painful than when you haven't been for a poo for a week?
0: Yes, but it's a good sort of pain because someone has been born into the world.
1: Okay, darling, you're going to come home with Grandma. Mummy's packed your bag.
2: Here it is.
3: Have you packed my sucky as well?
2: Yes, yeah. Oh, here comes another.
0: I'll rub your back.
2: Thanks, yeah. Lower back, 4 o'clock.
1: Breathe, darling. Breathe. Oh, I've gone all dizzy and lightheaded.
0: Ooh. Sophie, get Grandma to the bed before she collapses off her stilettos.
3: Oh, Grandma.
1: Oh, that's better. Oh, I almost passed out. Oh, I usually feel like that when your father takes me to the edge with his dressing gown cord.
0: You're right, Sarah.
2: Yeah. They're not very strong yet.
1: Go to the hospital, darling. It won't do any harm. It's best that you're there.
2: Oh, look, Mum, I'm fine. I'd rather spend as little time in hospital as possible. When the contractions are less than 5 minutes apart, then I'll go in.
1: You don't want to deliver here, do you? We're in the car on the way.
0: That's right, Phil. Just pretend I'm a cab driver. Oh, go lummy, darling. I ain't got nothing to cut the umbilical cord with. Tell you what, I'll slam the door on it. Here, better still, I'll use me spare set of false teeth.
1: That's so childish.
2: Look, Mum, maybe you should go. We're very grateful that you can look after Soph's.
3: Yes, come on, Grandma. We could go shopping first. After all, everybody's been buying things for the baby, and I've got nothing.
2: Hey, madam, don't try that on.
1: Well, I have got a few things I could be getting. Come on, Missy, let's go. Oh, now you look after her, Philip.
0: Oh, don't make such a fuss, Faye. Anyone would think she was having a baby.
1: Bye, darling, and don't worry if you want drugs.
0: That's not what you told her when she was 14.
1: We'll be thinking of you.
2: Oh, thanks, Mum.
0: I'll give you a ring as soon as there's any news.
1: Oh, that reminds me. Here's your father's mobile phone. It'll save money when you have to ring everyone.
0: Oh, but Faye...
1: No, I insist.
0: Thanks.
1: Come on, Sophie, we'd better be going.
2: Bye, Soph. Be good.
3: I will.
0: What are you doing?
2: The books tell you to carry on with your normal tasks until you feel ready to go into hospital.
0: Ah, and when was the last time you scrubbed all the food shelves?
2: Not that long ago. Oh, sorry I started. It's such a faff.
0: Why don't you stick to what you normally do when the shelves get dirty?
2: I couldn't find the paintbrushes. There's tins here that we must have had for years. Red Thai curry paste, tinned figs, mung bean salad.
0: Oh, there's enough here to keep a Stoke Newington tombola running for years. You're nesting, you are. You're getting the place nice and clean for the new chick?
2: Yeah, probably. It's funny, isn't it? How instinct and your body take over at certain times. At birth and death, nature takes charge. Although it's me giving birth, I feel totally controlled by what's happening inside my body. It's an overwhelming force.
0: Yeah, we're just animals, really. We just sublimate it most of the time. The only difference is that animals forage and fight, and we just watch gladiators.
2: Nature is so powerful, it's awesome. Did you know that if your bladder muscles were as strong as my uterine muscles, you'd be able to pee across the Thames?
0: Crikey. Me and my mates could only reach the school lavatory ceiling.
2: Oh, gross.
0: No, it was educational. We were recreating the fountains of Versailles. Look, I'll carry on cleaning here. You go and lie down.
2: Yeah, all right. I'll go and read the paper.
0: Give me the marigold. Oh, I love the sound of rubber on flesh. You go and put your feet up, honey.
2: Okay, cuddle bun.
0: What's all this red gunge that's spilt at the back?
2: Red Thai curry paste.
0: Oh, I'll get it.
2: No. You carry on with that. Yes, I'm moving as fast as I can.
4: Hello, I'm on a self-help unemployment scheme. There's my card. I wonder if you'd be interested in buying something.
2: We've got a cupboard full of peg bags, ironing board covers and oven gloves, thank you.
4: How about some nice chamois leathers?
2: Oh, they look quite good. How much are they?
4: Hey, what's the matter?
2: I'm having a baby.
4: You're what?
2: Oh, God. Can I hold on to you?
4: Well,
2: Phil!
0: I'm coming! Oh. Keep breathing!
4: Oh, crikey, he's got rubber gloves with blood on. You're bonkers, you lot. If you were having a baby, missus, why did you break off to answer the door?
5: Well, we thought we might get lucky. You see, in our coven, we require a ritual human sacrifice at the birth of a dark angel.
4: It's Beatles about, isn't it? Oh, I'll kill that, Janice.
2: What are you doing? We're going in the opposite direction to the hospital.
0: Look, it's a shortcut. The traffic lights on the high street are terrible. Now, don't worry. I did a recce on this route last week. Don't panic.
2: I'm not panicking.
0: That's your father's phone.
2: No. Hello?
6: Hello, darling. It's me. Boy or girl?
2: I haven't had it yet. I'm just on my way to the hospital.
6: Goodness, it is taking a long time. Me and Sophie are on tenterhooks.
2: Where are you?
6: Little Princess on Kensington High, and then we're going down to Festival of Lycra just down the road.
2: Don't spend a fortune on her, Mum.
6: I'm not. Mind you, sometimes I wonder if she's my grandchild or Imelda Marcus's. Ring me when it's over, and good luck.
2: Bye.
0: Oh, no.
2: What's the matter?
0: Well, there weren't any roadworks here the other day.
2: Brilliant. Why didn't you check with the Combs hotline? Now what are we going to do? Phil, what are you doing?
0: Driving on the pavement. This is an emergency after all.
2: But there's a bus queue there.
0: I'll wind down the window and explain. Excuse me, can we come through, please? My wife's having a baby. Oh, sorry. Good job, it's a Samsonite.
4: Don't slide down the seat. Spin up so they can see you.
0: Yes, she's in labour. It's twins. Breech birth. Placenta previa. Preeclampsia. Come on, sweetheart. Out you come.
2: Give me your arm.
0: What are you shaking for?
2: Because I can't wait to meet Jimmy Savile. What do you think? It's because I'm going to have a baby, stupid.
0: Well, but you've known that for quite a while.
2: Yeah, it doesn't really hit you until you actually get to the hospital.
0: There's nothing to worry about.
2: Well, gut-wrenching agony comes pretty high on my worry list.
7: Okay, let's see how far you've dilated.
2: Yeah, my waters haven't broken yet, so I don't want you to rupture the membrane, thank you.
7: Right. Have you brought your birth plan with you? I always like a good laugh.
0: Well, no, we haven't got one written down.
2: We don't want to be too inflexible.
7: Very sensible. So tell me when I go wrong. No shaving, no enema, no constant fetal monitoring so you can move, no intervention unless complications arise, and no cutting of the umbilicus unless it's stopped beating. Miss anything out?
2: Not a thing.
7: This your first child?
2: No, we've got a little girl.
7: Stopping at two?
0: Oh, no choice in the matter. Mine only serves unleaded now.
8: and I'm having mine bricked up with a flame effect fire installed.
7: You have 5 centimetres dilated.
8: Oh, I thought it'd be more than that.
7: So what stands have you got? I can stand most things except the Pet Shop Boys and Phil Collins.
0: Are you all right like that?
8: Being on all fours takes the pressure off my back.
0: How do you feel?
8: Like a mammal in pain. Rolling pin, quick.
0: What do you want, pizza or shortcrust?
8: With you, it's always flaky.
0: Mama's little baby loves shortening, shortening. Mama's little baby loves shortening bread. Roll, roll, roll your pain. Nothing here is new to us. Merrily, merrily, merrily, merrily. All power to your uterus. How are you doing, sweetheart?
8: Oh, I haven't had this much fun since the Queen Silver Jubilee.
0: You're doing brilliantly.
8: I don't remember bringing the magic flute.
0: No, we didn't. Remember Caroline, the amateur singer from the birthing classes? Well, she's having her baby in the next birthing room. She's singing her way through the contractions. She's singing in the pain.
8: Where's the midwife?
0: Oh, it's just popped out for a minute. Why don't you try some gas and air next contraction?
8: I don't like it.
0: Oh, I do. Oh, lovely.
8: I'm so glad you're enjoying yourself.
0: It really improves my eyesight. Everything's a much sharper definition.
8: You must have got oxygen to your brain for the first time in years.
0: I wonder if I can see without my glasses on. I can. I should use this stuff next time I look at one of those computer-generated 3D pictures. Then I'd really be able to see the dolphin instead of pretending I do.
8: Massage my feet, will you? I've got pins and needles.
0: No, don't step on my high.
8: Massage the feet.
0: All right. This little piggy went to the city farm. This little piggy went free range. This little
8: Don't fiddle faddle, do it properly.
0: Mm. How about that?
8: Harder.
0: You'd be wanting the bamboo canes next. How's that? That's my Vulcan death grip.
8: Oh, that's good.
0: That's my Super Nintendo thumb frenzy.
8: Oh, that's brilliant.
0: Get your athlete's foot back.
8: Ooh, keep doing it. Harder. Really press. That's better. Phil, you all right?
0: No, I'm just rearranging my face. Well, I was massaging one foot. The other one was massaging my face. Your big toe thought my nostril was a bath tap.
9: Come on, darling, I'm getting a bit tired. Maybe we should go home now.
3: Oh, look, it's Liam and Gerald.
10: Ah, fancy meeting you here.
9: Hello, Gerald. Liam.
11: Hi. On a shopping spree?
3: Yes, Mum is having a baby, so Grandma's buying me things.
10: Oh, goodness. Well, it won't be long until a new little one comes into your housey-wousey.
3: Yes, my hamster's coming next week.
11: Sounds like she's in denial.
9: What are you two buying?
10: It's Mummy's birthday, so we're buying her something special. Trouble is, we can't find anything suitable.
11: Well, I suggested Lurex incontinence pants and go fast stripes for a Zimmer.
10: Oh, shut up, Murray.
9: Why don't you buy her some fragrance? Women always like to smell nice.
11: Ah, well, you don't know his mother. She's so confused at the moment she puts Domestos behind her ears and Chanel down the toilet.
10: One mistake, and she's labelled Gaga. I think a perfume would be a lovely idea, Faye. I know just the fragrance she'd like.
11: What do you know about perfume?
10: Plenty.
11: That's rich, coming from someone who smells like a packet of Twiglets.
10: Hey, don't you criticise my odour, matey. You smell like a pub carpet most of the time.
11: No, I don't.
9: Come on, Sophie, I think we'll let them carry on with their discussion.
3: Let's wait a bit longer. Sometimes it ends with them rolling on the floor, hitting each other.
9: No, I think we'll go, sweetheart.
10: My breath does not smell.
11: Yes, it does. It smells of decomposing underpants.
10: Well, that is rich from someone who brushes his teeth like a 3-year-old.
11: What do you mean?
10: What do I mean? You don't move your toothbrush from side to side. You move your flipping head.
11: Oh, no, I don't.
10: Oh, yes, you do.
9: Oh, well, I'm not going to say. It's an English street theatre. I've been watching it for a while.
11: And what's it about, Jolly?
9: I think it's about a gay couple and personal hygiene. Sort of Neil Simon meets, that gay guy that made the film about the handbag, you know?
11: Oscar Wilde.
9: Yeah, very good.
11: You know what I've been telling you, Joni, English acting is the best. Mm-hmm. That's Sir Anthony Hopkins. What a guy. I've never seen anyone play a mass murderer like him. So real. I'd like to shake his hand.
0: This does seem to be taking a long time. She says she wants to push.
7: She's not fully dilated. If she pushes now, she'll damage the top of her cervix.
0: But she's not even having many contractions now.
7: This often happens in the transition period between the first and second stages of labour. Has she got anything troubling her? Anything between you and her?
0: Not that I know of.
7: In some cultures, they say that grievances against the father often block the passage of the baby. Load of rubbish, if you ask me, but it might help.
0: That's a bit of a high-risk strategy, isn't it?
7: It may speed up the labour.
8: Well, I want to push! I feel like pushing!
0: Well, so do I on tube station platforms, but I desist, and so must you. Can I massage your back?
7: Lie on your side, Sarah. Less pressure on your back and bum.
0: Oh, just rest, sweetheart. You're doing really well.
8: Oh, why do I give myself such a hard time? I should have had the pethidine.
7: Not long to go.
8: Oh, baby's probably got a small head anyway. The father comes from a family of pinheads.
0: Charming.
8: Well, you have to admit, you do have thin heads in your family.
0: No, we don't. We got lovely heads.
8: No, you all look out of proportion like David Bowie. Large shoulders and thin heads. Well, that's why you can always get things that have fallen behind the fridge.
0: Do you think I've got a thin head?
7: I'm keeping out of this. Mm. I think now's time to unblock the passage, if you remember what I was saying.
0: Oh, right, yeah, okay. Is there anything else you want to get off your chest, apart from the size of my head?
8: No. Oh, I just want to go to sleep. What would I want to get off my chest?
0: Well, you know, anything about me or our relationship or... You know.
8: No. No, not really. Well, I don't like the way spittle sometimes collects at the corner of your mouth when you're talking. I wish you'd suck it in.
0: Oh, right. Try and bear that in mind. Anything else?
8: I hate Steely Dan.
0: I always thought you liked them.
8: But I don't. And I don't like Yes, Led Zeppelin, The Stranglers, Talking Heads, or Howling Flipping Wolf.
0: Well, that's half my LP collection trashed.
7: Let her get it out.
0: Anything else you want to say?
8: Well...
0: Well, what?
8: Well, Claire Moss.
0: Claire Moss? What about her?
8: Why did you ask her out?
0: Sarah, that was a hell of a long time ago.
8: Yeah, but why did you ask her out before you asked me?
0: I don't know.
8: But you should have realised I fancied you, and instead you asked my best friend out.
0: Well, I didn't know. If you liked me that much, you should have shown me.
8: How?
0: Well, by talking to me.
8: Oh, men are so stupid. They can never distinguish between whether you're nasty to them because you fancy them or nasty to them because you hate them.
7: I know. I used to hit my Kevin, but he never realised I liked him until I started smiling as well as thumping him.
0: Oh, what insensitive creatures we men are. How come he never mentioned Claire Moss before? I only went out with her for a couple of weeks. I only did that so I could get closer to you.
7: Okay, keep still. I'll just see how far you've dilated.
8: So, you never really fancied her?
0: No, not at all. But she used to love to lick the spittle in the corner of my mouth, and she had a great Steely Dan collection.
7: All right, Sarah, you're fully dilated. Next contraction, you can push.
8: Oh, here it comes.
7: Then push.
0: Oh, God, that's your father's phone. I better give Mother again. Hello, Faye, don't call anymore.
12: Hello? Is that naughty Mr. Taylor?
0: What?
12: I can't meet you on Wednesday night. The kennel isn't free until Thursday. Dolores is dealing with a very naughty boy. We'll have to make it Friday instead.
0: I'm sorry?
12: Isn't that Bernie Taylor?
0: No, no, it's his son-in-law.
12: But this is his phone.
0: Yes, well, he lent it to me.
12: Oh. Well, just tell him Dom called about his subs.
0: Right.
12: I can hear you're having a good time and all.
0: Yes, we're making babies. Open. Open.
7: Short breath, Sarah. Not far to go.
8: Oh, God, it hurts. I feel as though I'm giving birth to a flipping elephant.
0: Oh, you're doing really well. Open. Open.
8: Oh, if you say open again, I'll bloody thump you.
0: Well, that's what they told me to say. All right, look, one more push for me. Yes. One more push for Sophie. Yes. One more push for Faye. Yep. One more push for England. Yes. One more push for world peace. Yes. One more push for fun.
7: Come on, Sarah. Almost
2: There, and again.
0: Oh, I can see it. The attach.
2: Look in the mirror on the ceiling, you can see the head. Just one more push.
8: Oh, for me.
0: Oh, it's a boy. It's a little boy.
7: And he's beautiful. I'll put him on your tummy. Congratulations.
0: Hey, son. Oh, well done, sweetheart.
8: Don't cry, darling.
0: Oh, it's a very moving experience.
8: I wasn't talking to you.
2: Mm. Would you like some tea and toast?
0: Oh, yes, please. I'm starving.
8: He looks like your family.
0: What makes you say that?
8: You've got a thin head.
0: Do you hear that, son? I'll soon show you what lies behind the fridge. Right. Last one.
13: Hello?
0: Hello, it's Phil.
13: Phil?
0: Sarah's had the baby.
13: Has she?
0: Yes, it's a boy.
13: Congratulations.
0: He weighs 8 pounds, 7 ounces, and they're both doing really well.
13: That's good.
0: Yes, I've rung Faye and Bernie, and they're both over the moon.
13: Who's Faye and Bernie?
0: Faye. Your cousin.
13: I haven't got a cousin called Faye.
0: Isn't this 0171-823-6406?
13: No. It's 0171-823-6407.
0: Oh, I'm terribly sorry.
13: That's okay. So what else is new?

0: In episode 3 of Any Bloke, Jim Sweeney played Phil, Caroline Quentin, Sarah, and Sarah Kesselman, Faye. Liam was played by Steve Steen, Gerald by Lloyd Peters, Sophie by Nadine Ballantyne, The Midwife by Maria McAteer, and Trudy by Gilly Bond. Other parts were played by Joshua Taub, Rachel Atkins, Jonathan Keeble, Eva Stewart, and Deborah Berlin. Any Bloke was written by Gary Brown and produced by Anne Jobson.
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0: Adapted for radio by Ray Cooney from the original novel by Richard Gordon, it stars Richard Briers as Simon Sparrow and Geoffrey Sumner as Sir Lancelot Spratt. Episode 3, Anatomy.
1: I mean, it's jolly decent of Tony to let us share his flat, but I must say, I find it a bit awkward.
2: Oh, you'll get used to it, Simon. Oh, lucky old Benskin. Wish I had a smashing girl like Vera in the flat opposite to bring me breakfast in bed each morning.
1: Yeah. Tony certainly got it all laid on, if you know what I mean. So, mind you, it's a bit difficult this morning, you know. I mean, I was in the bath and I'd forgotten all about Vera. She barged straight in.
2: Oh, what did you do?
1: Well, I covered myself with a loofah.
3: Yeah, Vera laughed too. She said we could walk into her flat any time she was having a bath.
2: Oh, well, that's jolly decent of her.
4: 102.
2: Huh? Lumps.
1: What?
4: Of sugar in your coffee.
1: Oh, yes, thanks, yes, thanks.
2: Yeah, what's the time?
1: Nearly 10 o'clock.
2: Is it? Oh, we're all right, I suppose. Don't have to be at the hospital till 10:30.
1: No.
2: Sure don't want to be late first day, though. Anatomy. Just think. By the end of this term, we'll know everything there is to know about anatomy.
1: No, we certainly will with Vera wandering around the house.
5: Morning, Simon. Taff.
2: Morning.
1: Aren't you dressed yet?
5: Why, we're not going anywhere, are we?
1: First day of anatomy.
5: No, I'll skip that. Any coffee left in the pot?
2: Oh, help yourself.
1: No wonder you keep failing your first year's exams, Tony.
5: Well, only 3 times.
1: Well, that's what I mean. This is the 4th time you've started the first year.
5: Yes, I know. It's the life, isn't it? Ooh. More coffee for you two.
1: Thanks.
2: Not for me, thanks.
1: You don't sound unduly upset.
5: No, I'm not upset at all. As a matter of fact, I have no intention of passing at all in the foreseeable future.
1: What? No intention of passing?
5: No, well, mind you, not a word to anybody at the hospital about this, of course.
1: No.
4: Oh, sure.
5: Yeah, you see, I fail my first year each time on purpose. See, with a bit of luck, the end of the year will find me back here starting all over again.
1: You fail your anatomy on purpose?
5: Every year. But only just, you see. I mean, one must be careful not to give the game away.
1: Well, I suppose it must be as difficult to fail an examination skillfully as to pass it.
5: Well, it's a damn sight more so. I mean, to give the impression of, once again, just having been unfortunate in the choice of questions, you know.
2: Oh, yes, but why? I mean, it was difficult enough getting admitted. Why on earth would you wish to fail year after year?
5: Ah, Granny.
2: Come again?
5: Granny, my paternal grandmother. A well-to-do octogenarian who passed the long, drawn-out twilight of her life in Ilfracombe.
1: Is she the reason you failed your anatomy 3 times on the trot?
5: Indeed she is. God rest her lovely woolen bloomers.
2: Well, how come?
5: Well, you see, as she had nothing else to occupy her during her retirement in swinging Ilfracombe, she developed a wide selection of complaints.
1: Poor thing.
5: No, she loved it, you see. It became a career with her. However, these complaints, all imaginary, were smoothed away in good time by the expensive attentions of her charming physicians. You see, while sitting up in bed with a cup of beef tea in one hand and a thermometer in the other, her regard for the medical profession mounted with each indisposition. Would either of you lads like a cigarette?
1: No, thanks.
2: Oh, no, thanks.
5: Jolly good, cheap round. Now, where was I?
1: Granny was happily in bed under several physicians.
5: Yeah. Yes. You see, her regard for the doctors increased. So did her disappointment that she could not number a single member of that splendid profession among her own family. The only person who could rectify the omission was yours truly, young Anthony Spencer Benskin. So, while I was still at school, Granny conceived the idea of enticing me into the profession by offering to pay my expenses for the course.
2: What a lucky old you, boy.
5: Oh, yes, indeed. Now, unfortunately, Granny, shortly after this splendiferous gesture, developed a non-imaginary malady, which, not surprisingly, was beyond the capabilities of her doctors.
1: She died, did she?
5: She kicked the veritable bucket.
1: Oh, dear.
5: Now, you were beginning to get fond of the old girl, were you?
1: Yeah, I was rather, yes. Yeah,
2: so you didn't get your medical course paid for?
5: Patience, my good Taffy. Granny's will contained a clause.
1: Ah.
5: She bequeathed Anthony Spencer Benskin the sum of £2,000 a year during the time he was a medical student.
2: What? Oh, you jammy blighter.
5: Now, I did not immediately realize the full significance of this. I was in the middle of my first year's study, the first time round, when it suddenly dawned on me.
1: What did?
5: £2,000 a year, during the time I was a medical student. You see, I had the most glorious opportunity of receiving a most generous allowance without the tedium of doing any work for the rest of my life.
2: You mean that's why you fail your exams?
5: I take great pains, old boy.
1: On a 6-year course,
3: You've already managed to go 3 years on the first year.
5: That's it, yes.
3: So even if you pass this year...
5: Don't even think of it. Shush.
3: No. Quite. But, I mean, if you do pass, that's 4 years to get through the first year. But at that rate, it would take you 24 years to complete the course.
5: That's it, yes. And mind you, I'll try to make it last longer.
3: That's 2,000 quid a year.
5: It's super, isn't it?
3: As a matter of interest, how long will Granny's money sustain this?
5: Oh, you see, it's in a trust fund. My solicitor reckons I could stay here until I'm 71.
2: Bells.
5: Yeah. I mean, there we are, you see. Whichever government is making a mess of things, it makes no difference to yours truly. I pay my fees promptly, attend sufficient classes in the hospital, and I behave myself, which is sufficient for St. Swithin's. I have this flat, a large number of very good friends, and a 1937 Bentley known as the Ulster.
3: The ulcer?
5: Yes, it's always blowing up.
2: Oh.
5: I have discovered the secret of successful living.
3: Well, I must say, I wish Father had sent my grandmother to Ulvergoom.
6: Good morning, boys.
3: Well, on top of all that, you've got Vera.
1: Can't be bad, can it?
2: Morning, Vera.
6: Good morning, David.
5: David, darling, he is Taffy, my love.
2: Oh, you English and your flaming nicknames. We foreigners will stick together, Vera.
6: Hello, Simon. I've seen you already this morning, haven't I?
3: Yes, in the loofah. In the bathroom.
5: Yes, you'll have to watch Vera. She doesn't care, you know. You'll just have to learn to cover your embarrassment, Simon.
3: It's not my embarrassment I'm worried about.
2: Oh, well, come on, Simon. You and me have got to get down to St. Swithin's. Even if Tony doesn't care about the anatomy course, I do.
3: Oh, but we're not late, Taff.
2: Oh, I don't think so. Well, Professor Lewis hasn't turned up yet.
3: No.
2: Oh, shall we wander over and have a look then, Simon?
3: Well, at the bodies? Yes, if you want to. I didn't realise we'd be set to work on dead bodies our first day, did you?
2: Oh, well, I didn't think, really.
3: Oh. Golly, look. Dead bodies.

0: First day, did you?
1: Oh, well, I didn't think, really.
0: Oh. Golly, look. Dead bodies.
1: Aye. Pretty gruesome they look, I must say.
0: Yeah. They've got no clothes on, either.
1: Well, did you expect them to have?
0: Don't know. Don't look at all well, do they?
1: Well, mind you, they're all getting on a bit.
0: Not anymore, they're not.
1: Ah, now, where are we?
0: What's in that corner over there?
1: Where?
0: Here, in these specimen jars. They've got labels on them. Ugh.
1: Oh, what a horrible sight.
0: Liver. F. Bidley, 1906.
1: Blimey, Mr. Bidley's liver looks like a hobnail boot.
2: Yeah. Enlarged toe. J.R. Tompkins, 1920.
0: Good heavens.
2: Ruptured spleen, vermiform appendix.
1: There's rows and rows of them. Can I interest you in a pickle kidney?
0: Please.
1: So, one way of being remembered, I suppose. Giving a bit of yourself to the pathologist.
0: I suppose so.
1: Better than a tombstone. Cheaper, too.
3: Hey! Look at that one.
4: Take your filthy hands off that specimen jar. Silence, everybody. Silence, you horrible man at the end there. You, sir, Cockgrove. Put down that withered, contracted terminal part of the human arm and listen.
0: What's the Lancelot Spratt doing here?
1: Don't ask me.
4: Silence, you two. What's your name, you boy?
5: Oh, Evans, sir.
4: Oh, yes, Evans, the comedy Welshman. You are Welsh, aren't you?
5: Yes, sir.
4: Yes, well, I'll try not to hold it against you. Quiet! Now, who's the youth next to the comedy Welshman, the one interfering with the specimens?
5: Me, sir?
4: You, sir. What's your appellation?
5: Church of England, sir.
4: Your name? Don't you understand plain English?
5: Sparrow, sir. Simon, sir.
4: Oh, of course. Sparrow. Yes, the comedy Sparrow. Right. Now then. Some of you have met me before. However, for the uninitiated, I am Sir Lancelot Spratt. The last of the great general surgeons and a law unto myself. Yeah. You lot in front here. Evan, Sparrow, the rest of the rabble. Oh, begging your pardon, madam. Well, what's your name?
6: Chapman. Linda Chapman.
4: Oh, enchanté de faire votre connaissance, mademoiselle. Charmé. Wipe that grin off your face, Sparrow. You'll end up in one of those jars with a label around your neck. Stop cackling, blast you. This is a medical school, not a damn chicken farm. Right, now, pay attention, all of you, particularly Evans and Sparrow. Sadly, the anatomy professor, Professor Lewis, has been struck down.
7: Sunday driver?
4: Yeah, not by a motor vehicle, but by something equally unpleasant, a type of virus. This miserable virus will render the professor immobile for at least 3 weeks.
7: Great.
4: So, until further notice, the anatomy class will be under my jurisdiction. However, I have far more important work to do than walk up and down watching you donkeys making asses of yourselves. Cotgrove and the rest of the senior lot up there, got enough dissecting to keep you occupied for the rest of the day?
8: Yes,
4: sir. Get on with it then, quickly and silently. Now, you lot in front here, you new shiny lot. Now, gather round. I shall address you briefly, depart, and return later. Come on, spread yourselves out, stand back. I don't want you breathing down my neck. Now, get yourselves round these four tables. Split up into four groups so that each group has its own departed body, naked and ready for your attention. That's right. Evan, Sparrow, this table by me where I can see you. Do you have your canvas roll containing forceps, freshly sharpened scalpel, wire probe?
1: Oh, yes, sir.
4: And you, Evan Sparrow?
0: Yes, sir. All present, please, sir.
4: Right. Now, listen to me carefully. You've got to work in this department. You've got to work in every department of St. Swithin's for the next 6 years, but in the dissecting room you have to work. And I don't want to see any of you men slopping around with your hands in your pockets, do I, Sparrow?
0: No, sir.
4: Now, what does it give you, Sparrow?
0: Baggy trousers, sir.
4: Yep. It gives you osteoarthritis.
0: Yes, sir,
4: Yes. In other words, you'll end up looking like the hunchback of Notre Dame. Now then, you will work in pairs. During the first term, you will dissect the various organs and parts of the body. The list of the parts for dissection is up on the board here, together with a list telling you who your partner will be for the next term. Sparrow, Evans, you two will dissect together.
0: Splendid, sir. Thank you.
4: It is not for your benefit, Sparrow. It is to ensure that you do not corrupt anyone else in the class. I prefer to have all my rotten eggs in one basket. Your dissecting manuals, your Bibles. Take them round, Adams, one to each pair. I shall return anon to see what ghastly mess you've made of these poor souls here. Come on, everybody, take your partners.
0: For the first waltz of the morning.
4: Sparrow, we've got each other for 6 long years. It's going to

0: A long and bloody battle.
1: Cronstaff, 6 years of that.
2: He's flipping well gotted in for us.
1: He certainly. Well, anyway, not to worry. Let's have a look at that list. See who we've got given to dissect.
2: Table number two.
1: Sounds like a Savoy grill, doesn't it? Come on, let's see what's on the menu. Table number two. Here we are now. What's it say? Week one, dissect both legs. Week two, dissect both arms. Week three, dissect head. I feel weak already. Here we are. Table number two.
2: Ah, quite a healthy-looking specimen, all things considered.
1: Yeah.
2: Morning, sir.
1: No answer with a stern reply.
2: Well, what do we do first?
1: Well, now look, put your tooth on the table.
2: Right.
1: And we rest the manual on his stomach. Now, careful. That's it. Now, what's the little book say about dissecting the leg?
2: Here now, hang on, boy.
1: Mm-hmm.
2: What are those red lines on that diagram there?
1: It was checked at the back of the manual. Arteries or veins or muscles?
2: Oh, arteries, I should imagine.
1: Yeah, you're right. You're right.
2: So that seems to be our skin incision there.
3: Don't poke him with your finger.
2: Oh, sorry.
1: A bit of respect. You should use your wire probe.
2: All right, sir.
1: Provided.
2: Will you start cutting or will I?
1: No, please, after you. Go on, go ahead.
2: Ta. Scalpel. That's the thing, isn't it?
1: Yes, yes.
2: Ah, well. Well, here goes.
1: Well, careful. We're dissecting it, not amputating it. That's better. No, whoa, hang on a second.
2: What?
1: I think you've cut the wrong thing.
2: Oh, hell's bells.
1: I'm not sure, mind you.
2: Well, let me have a look at that book. There's a picture there, isn't there?
1: Yeah, here you are. Yeah, you see, what you've done there doesn't look quite like what the picture says, does it?
2: No.
1: No.
2: No, not quite, does it?
1: No, look, shall we forget this leg and start on the other one, eh?
4: Good morning, good morning, good morning. Is there a doctor in the house? I see. Relax, everyone. Fanny Spratt's up to his eyes in gore in the theatre. Won't be over before lunch. Hello, Simon, old love. Taff. I had a few holes of golf, was on my way back to the flat, so thought I'd pop in and see how you were getting on.
1: Not bad, you know.
4: Bit of a shock to discover that Fanny Spratt's to take over from the professor,
2: no, only for a few weeks.
4: That's long enough, old lad, I promise you. Now, how are you two progressing? Let's have a look. Ooh, yuck.
1: Oh.
4: You've made a bit of a mess of that, haven't you? What are you using, hammer and chisel?
2: Oh, look, come off it. It's only our first day, you know.
4: Sensitive taffy, yes, yes, yes. Look, you see, you should have exposed the nerve before you cut away the tendon.
1: It's not easy.
2: Well, it's damn difficult.
1: I think the trouble is we're not quite sure where to start.
4: Then let me assist you, dear boy. Give us your scalpel, Taff.
2: Here you are.
4: Scalpel poised, nothing up my sleeves. I have already dissected four legs, and I consider I have something of a flair for the knife. Now, this is the gluteus maximus muscle, and with a dexterous twist of me powerful wrist...

0: It's been a long, hard term. It's been a very long, hard term for me. For the majority of you horrible, nasty young men, this has been a term of non-stop debauchery. Ah, Mr. Benskin, how nice to see you here today. This is indeed an honor.
1: Morning, Sir Lancelot.
0: Good morning to you, Benskin. And where have you been recently?
1: So I've been here, sir. I've been attending lectures, studying.
0: You've been here, have you? So what disguise have you been wearing? What are you giggling at, Sparrow?
1: Giggling, sir?
0: Good grief, boy. Don't you understand plain English? Most appropriate for you, Sparrow. The Oxford Dictionary describes giggling as laughing like an affected, ill-bred, or undisciplined girl.
1: I honestly don't think I'm undisciplined, Sir Lancelot.
0: Oh, you say. And you stand about as much chance of passing your anatomy exams as a snowball in hell.
1: Well, I feel I'm in there with a bit of a chance, sir.
0: You have to cram like mad these next 2 weeks to even understand the damn questions. You are the perfect example, Evans, of how a young man's studies can be affected by booze and sex. Is that not so, Sparrow?
1: Well, I really wouldn't know, sir. But if he passes, it's a marvellous advert for them.
0: Now, the point I'm trying to make to you miserable would-be doctors, including you, Benskin, who will probably have been 97 before you graduate...
1: Flatterer.
0: ...is that this is a serious business. I don't give a damn what you do if it doesn't interfere with your studies. But the way most of you carry on makes the Kama Sutra seem like Noddy in Toyland. In a fortnight's time, you will undergo a rigorous test of what you've learnt in the past 12 months. What's that called on which you're sitting, Sparrow?
1: A wooden bench, sir.
0: What bones go to make up your backside, you silly fool?
1: Oh, sorry. I have my coccyx.
0: I'm very pleased to hear that.
1: My pelvis bones.
0: Yes.
1: And, would I have a sacrum?
0: You'd damn well collapse if you hadn't. Describe the sacrum, Sparrow.
1: Describe it? Well, isn't it enough that I know I've got one, sir?
0: Describe it.
1: Yes, sir. Well, of course, I've never seen my own, sir, because, I'm usually sitting on it. It's at the bottom of the column.
0: Whose column? Nelson's?
1: No, sir. Of course, the spinal column. It's composed of 5 rudimentary vertebrae, which make it a rather large joint. I mean, when I say joints, I don't mean the cut off the joint.
0: I know what you mean. Get on with it.
1: Well, that's all, really, sir. It's jolly useful to have the old sacrum, really.
0: I see. And is the sacrum related to the coccyx?
1: Ooh, only distantly, I would say.
0: They're joined together, Sparrow.
1: Well, that's what I meant, sir. They're joined together.
0: And what infections or diseases manifest themselves thereabouts?
1: Lumbago, sciatica, and, funny livers.
0: Funny livers?
1: Yes, sir, when I say funny livers...
0: All right. Now, what is the weight of the average liver?
1: Well, I know it's the largest,
0: gland?
1: Yes, sir, well done, sir.
0: Thank you.
1: The largest gland. Actually, very interesting, sir, one of the most surprising things, yes. The average liver weighs 13 pounds.
0: 13 pounds?
1: Yes, sir.
0: And from whom did you learn that, Sparrow?
1: Professor Lewis, sir.
0: And the professor showed you a liver weighing 13 pounds?
1: Yes, sir.
0: Did he also show you the horse that went with it? The human liver weighs approximately 3.5 pounds. Great Scott, you lot have got some work ahead of you.
2: Your coffee, boys.
3: Oh, thanks, Vera.
2: Tony not off yet?
3: Oh, yes, he left the flat at 8 o'clock.
2: On a Saturday morning?
3: Yes, I know. He had no breakfast, simply shaved and dressed and hurried out, said he'd be about an hour.
2: That's funny. Shall I take your plate, Simon?
3: Yes, thank you. That was fabulous, Vera. Terrific. You certainly can cook.
2: Simon, it was only a boiled egg.
3: Was it? Oh, yes, I mean, boiled to perfection. What do you think he's after, Vera?
2: I don't know, but I'm dead broke, I can tell you that.
3: Honestly, a little compliment. You both accuse me of ulterior motives. Just because you Welsh are ignorant clods.
4: Yes.
3: Well, it doesn't mean to say that I'm one.
4: Well, we'll see who's the ignorant clod when the anatomy and physiology results come through, won't we, Boyle?
3: Oh, good. We'll know on Monday, won't we? A weekend of agony.
2: You will pass, both of you.
3: Chaffee might.
2: Oh, of course you will, Simon. You're very brainy.
3: Yes, but Vera, we crammed everything this last couple of weeks. I know that time seems to just fly.
2: Well, it can't be easy for you two trying to study when Anthony only sits back and enjoys life.
3: Yeah, I must say he's got it taped, though. Bowls into a couple of lectures a month.
1: Spends his time at the horses or the dogs.
2: Or the pub.
5: It's all a bit cockeyed.
1: I mean, how long can he go on? This is his fourth year already and he still hasn't passed anything. I suppose he can last out as long as he gets the 2,000 quid a year from his grandmother's will.
5: I must say, it seems daft to me.
1: Tony thinks it's a life. What do you think, Vera?
2: Oh, it isn't my decision, if this is what Anthony wants. You know, I sometimes think he underestimates himself. I sometimes think he could achieve many things with his energy, enthusiasm, and he's highly intelligent, you know. A very good brain.
1: Yes.
2: Yes. It's pity he's such a pig.
1: Ah, she's a smashing girl, you know.
5: Ah, she is that.
1: Benskin doesn't know how jolly lucky he is.
5: Still, what about those dreadful rows they have?
1: Yeah, I know, but have a marvellous time making them up, don't they?
6: Hello, lads.
1: Tony, where have you been?
6: Over to Swithin's.
1: What, on a Saturday morning? It's difficult enough to get you into the hospital any day of the week, let alone Saturday.
6: I thought I'd owe you two a favour.
1: Favour? For us?
6: Yes. I thought you'd like to know how the pair of you did in the anatomy and physiology examinations.
5: Oh, boy, would we.
1: But the results won't be on the board until Monday, will they?
6: No, but Jock can fix that.
1: Look, how can the school porter fix it?
6: You see, the results always arrive by post on the Saturday and get left on the dean's desk until Monday morning. Jock and I steam the envelope open and save everybody a weekend of agony.
5: Bells, bells, that's decent of you.
6: Yes, it is, isn't it? Well, as a matter of fact, you see, there's usually very heavy betting on the exam results, and it's very handy to know the outcome while the book's still open.
1: That's what you've been doing this morning, opening the envelope in which
6: are the results of last week's anatomy and physiology papers, yes.
1: You mean, you know the names of all those fortunate students who have passed?
6: That's it.
1: And you know the names of the students who haven't passed?
6: That's it.
1: And you know... Oh, belt up, Simon. Well, come on, Tony boy. Oh, did Simon and me scrape through?
6: No.
1: What?
6: No.
1: Well, didn't we scrape through?
6: No.
1: Oh, flipping heck.
6: You didn't scrape through. You came through with flying colours.
1: Oh, you beast, Benskin.
3: Gosh, you might have given us both half failure.
1: We're through. Do you realise that, Taff? We're through. Only another 5 years and 23 exams to go. We're through. We've done it.
5: Oh, it's a marvellous feeling, isn't it?
1: Marvellous? It's better than a crumpet.
6: Yeah.
5: Well, how would you know?
2: John. Yeah, what's all the noise about?
5: Vera, me and Simon have passed the anatomy and physiology.
2: No.
1: We did. We're through. We've done it. I feel like a man has been left £1 million. I'm better than him, in fact. Here, Taff, we're released. Do you realise that? Released from all those dead stiffs in the dissecting room. From Monday, we'll be with the living, dying in the wards.
5: Oh, he's gone raving bonkers.
1: Thank heaven we only worked in the last 2 weeks. Taff.
5: Aye?
1: We can start to wander around the hospital, acting like real doctors. I could buy myself a short white coat and a long black stethoscope.
5: Oh, it's a miracle. There's no doubt about that. My old man said before I left home I'd never make it. You'll be back here on the farm within 12 months, he said. And as much as I love him, I'm going to write to him today and I'm going to tell him he can stuff his farm right up his Cardiganshire.
1: Honestly, it's fantastic. Yeah. You look pretty rotten, Tony.
5: Yeah, do I? Ah, you do look a bit grim, Boyle.
2: There's nothing wrong, is there, Anthony?
6: No, only the exam.
2: The exam?
1: Of course. I'm sorry, Tony. Here's me jumping for joy because we passed and forgetting that you failed again.
5: But that's the object of the exercise, isn't it, Tony, to fail?
6: Yes.
5: You must be used to failing after all these years, then.
6: Yes, I am.
1: Well, what's that, then?
6: I'm not used to passing.
1: You passed?
6: Yes.
1: Tony, I'm most terribly sorry.
5: Passed?
6: Yes, I know. I can't think where the devil I slipped up.
1: It'll affect your granny's money, will it?
6: Oh, no fear. I get that right up until I qualify.
1: Well, cheer up. You've got 23 examinations. You can fail before then.
6: Yes. Yes, I've obviously got a lot of hard work ahead of me.
5: Well, don't look so miserable. The three of us will be together.
1: Of course. Yes.
5: Oh, well, come on, let's celebrate. Let's have a celebration.
1: Right, I'll put the kettle on.
6: Yeah.

0: In that episode of Doctor in the House, written by Ray Cooney, the parts were played as follows. Simon Sparrow, Richard Pryors, Sir Lancelot Spratt, Geoffrey Sumner, Tony Benskin, Ray Cooney, Taffy Evans, Edward Cast, Vera, Norma Ronald. Doctor in the House was produced by David Hatch.
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2: Ladies and gentlemen, we present The Navy Lark by Laurie Wyman and starring Leslie Phillips, Stephen Murray, and John Pertwee. For Captain Povey, every day in his office is a new challenge and a fresh problem. For him, every directive from Whitehall is like a crossword or a jigsaw puzzle, and he can't solve those either. But today he's in his element, which is the room next door to his office. He's busy interviewing new recruits to the Royal Navy. He's working on the theory that the more sailors he has in his command, the better are the chances that he'll keep his command. A theory that is probably doomed to failure, but let's see how he's getting on.
3: Well now, Mr. Hoskins, naturally we very much appreciate your response to our call for recruits. Not many people realize that the Royal Navy is too desperately short of men. Yeah, it's a grand life, and so worthwhile. Now, according to your papers, you are exactly the sort of man we need. But tell me, what made you decide to volunteer? Patriotism? The desire to serve the flag? The chance to see the world? Or was it something else?
4: Oh, yes. Oh, the trip down to Labour said I'd run out of a national health benefit, didn't he? So joining your mob is better than working, isn't it?
3: Next.
4: I'm in, then?
3: You're out. Next.
4: Well, I hope your ruddy boat sinks. And your plastic duck.
3: Charming.
5: Excuse me, sir. I've got...
3: Yeah, hell of a cold. Yes, I can hear. Just keep away from me.
5: With pleasure, sir. I was about to say that outside...
3: Yes, all right. Wheel him in. This way, lad. Head up. Left, right, left, right. Bags of pride. Left, right, left, right. Halt! Hovey, you twit. I'm not a blasted recruit, I'm the Admiral. My apologies, sir.
5: I did try to tell you, sir.
3: Never mind chatting and coughing amongst yourselves. Nice hand at ease, Povey.
6: Oh, please do, sir. Help us.
3: Thanks very much. As I understand it, you've been signing on dozens and dozens of ratings.
6: Yes, sir.
3: Povey, you great Navy blue nana. You got it all wrong as usual, haven't you? You're not supposed to be recruiting ratings. You're supposed to be selecting potential officers from the lower deck. Come in.
7: Excuse me, button in, gentlemen. My application, Captain Povey, sir. Good morning, Admiral. 2 minutes to cocktail time, sir. May I have the pleasure of offering you a swig out of my flask?
8: Bertie, what on earth do you think you're doing?
3: He's giving me a swig out of his hip flask. So mind your own business, Povey, and shut your cake hole.
7: Yes, sir.
3: Cheers.
7: Bon luck, sir. And Harry Superior Health, sir.
8: Pertwee, you aren't seriously asking to be considered for promotion, are you?
3: Well, then it's a joke, isn't it? Oh, yes, yes. Very amusing. It's one of your best. Off you go.
7: It is not a joke, sir.
8: It's not?
7: No. Sir.
3: Well, I'm delighted to hear it. Now, this is the sort of man we need, Povey. Bags of initiative.
8: Initiative?
3: Any man who carries a hip flask that I'm about, Povey, has initiative. Transfer him to my flagship, and I'll soon see if he's officer material.
7: Bum? Transfer to the flagship?
3: Well, there's more to one of these flat hats than carrying a hip flask, you know. We'll have to see how you shape up nautically. You'll carry out your duties as a CPO, but you'll live with the officers just to see how you get on in the wardroom.
7: Hang on, wait a minute. Look here. I thought as Lieutenant Commander Murray is now captain, you could bung Mr. Phillips up as number one, and I could be Sub-Lieutenant Pertwee, navigating officer.
3: I don't think so, Chief. I really don't think so.
8: Get your things moved to the flagship. It will be interesting to see how the others get on aboard Troutbridge without you. Won't it?
7: Warped. Horribly terribly twisted, mixed up, and warped. That's what you are, sir.
9: Yes, now let's see. Nearly there now. Just a few more yards along the sea, and we turn left.
8: Mr. Phillips, how can you possibly know? One lump of sea looks so like another.
9: Not to a trained navigating officer, Commander Murray, sir. Steady as you are, helmsman.
10: Steady as Arthur.
9: I'll tell you where the turning is.
8: I know what it is. You're going to sail down this blue bit and turn left when you come to that grey bit.
9: Oh, no, I'm not. No. My navigation is based on a split-second scientific calculation.
8: If it is, it'll be the first time ever.
9: Oh, well, if that's the attitude, you steer the beastly thing.
8: No, no, I'm just fascinated. Go on.
9: No, I'd rather not.
8: Oh, please.
9: Oh, very well. Now, steady at that. Nearly there.
8: Mr. Phillips, I've got to know. How can you tell which is the bit of sea you're looking for?
9: Well, if you must know, sir, we're heading for the Nab Tower Lighthouse.
8: Yeah, that has been worrying me a little. Go on.
9: Yeah, all I have to do is extend my right arm as far as it will go in front of me. Oh, sorry, that's my left arm. My right arm. I stick my thumb up straight, and then when the tower looks the same height as my thumb, we turn left.
8: Isn't science a wonderful thing?
9: Of course, it wouldn't work for you, sir.
8: Why not?
9: Your thumb is bigger than mine.
8: I just wasn't thinking.
9: Ah, this is it, helmsman. Now, left hand down a bit.
11: Left hand down a bit, indeed, sir. And I still don't understand why I'm not getting extra for this job. Every time I bring up the subject of my promotion, everybody suddenly gets busy, looks the other way, starts whistling, or opposite.
8: The matter is under consideration, Goldstein.
11: Leading Seaman Goldstein, if you don't mind, sir.
8: Shut up! Get on with your navigating.
9: What? Oh, lummy. Yeah, stop engines. And park tidily. A ship on station, sir. Roughly.
8: That's my boy. Adrift as usual.
9: Now, that's not fair. I mean, it's hardly my fault if the other ships in the exercise haven't found the right place, is it?
8: Perhaps somebody soared 3 feet off the top of the Nab Tower and you turned left too early.
11: Or you've got a bit of sticky plaster on your thumb and we turned too late.
9: I'm telling you, we turned at the right place. And the fact that we can't see any other ships merely proves that the rest of the home fleet is wrong.
8: Including the flagship?
9: Well, there you are. Yes, of course. It's all Pertwee's fault. He's steering the flagship, and without my navigation instructions, he's lost.
11: Well, one of us is, and I know who my money's on.
9: Well, that's it, then. That's it. That's just it. I'm really finished now. First one, and then the other. Insults. Nothing but insults. But I'm not slaving over a hot sextant to be laughed at. Any other out. I demand respect for my rank. I mean, it's not as if I passed my navigation exams the first time. I had to sit for them 3 times before I got through. So I'm not just a flash in the pan, you know. However, if you two think you know better, you just carry on. You find the rest of the fleet if you're so clever. See if I care. I'll go down to the wardroom and I'll read my comic. And don't expect me
8: Mr.
9: to.
8: Mr. Phillips.
9: Well?
8: Flagship approaching on the port bow.
9: Port? Port? Now, which side? Damn it. So she is.
8: Just a minute. The flagship signaling to us. Message reads, Admiral to C.O. Troutbridge, where the hell have you been? We've searched half the blasted ocean looking for you.
9: There, what did I tell you? They were lost.
8: Never admits defeat, does he?
11: Oh, hang on, sir. There's a P.S. It reads, stop still for pity's sake. and coming aboard and mine's a large gin.
9: I say, fancy the Admiral bothering to come aboard. I don't think I feel very well.
8: Yes, you do. Now, quick, get below the pair of you. Tidy the place up, especially in the wardroom of my cabin.
9: Oh, I shouldn't bother, sir. You know the Admiral. Once you stick booze in his hand, he never notices anything else.
8: He may not, but he might bring Pertwee with him, and I don't want our absent friend inspecting the ship and going, she's not nothing like she was when A was aboard.
9: Yes, you're probably right. Excuse me, Padre. Would you mind standing up while I fluff out the cushions?
10: Mr. Phillips, in the last 4 minutes, I have sat in 5 chairs, and you fluffed out my cushions 5 times. You just won't let me settle.
9: Well, it's your fault, Padre. If you didn't keep sitting down, I wouldn't have to keep fluffing out the 2 large dents.
10: I beg yours.
9: All right, then. 2 small dents.
8: This way, gentlemen, please. All ready to receive the Admiral, Mr. Phillips?
9: Aye, aye, sir. Is the Chief with him?
12: Oh, yes, he certainly is.
9: Gosh, I am looking forward to seeing him again.
8: I think you'll find, Mr. Phillips, that our Prince Charming has turned into one of the ugly sisters and is having a ball.
13: This way, Your Admiralship. Off you, sir. You've been a slightly higher rank than I am. I think you're entitled to off it through the door, old thought.
14: Thank you, Pertwee. A real officer material, if ever I heard it.
13: Thank you, sir. Thank you, sir. One does one's modest, brilliant best. Over there, sir. Take a seat. No. One moment, sir. One moment. Pertwee will just sit in it for a moment for you, sir. Say, 4, 3, 2, 1. Blast off. There we are, sir. One chair, complete with 2 nice little desks. Admiral for the sitting on. Duly prepared, sir.
14: Oh, at last.
10: Welcome unto us, Admiral. May I say how fortunate it is that you came to pass. And were able to enter unto us for a quick butchers at our Shay Floating New. The Arfuels are...
13: Your pardon, you're the buffeties, Padre. But if you wouldn't mind, sir, the aid, that's me, sir, looks after the ad, that's him. Not the part, that's you.
9: Incidentally, Chief, I'd like to say how nice it is to have you aboard again. Things just haven't been the same without you.
13: So one has observed, Mr. Phillips. There's dust on the dining table, filth on the furbishing, pollution on the porto, smuts on the sofa, an olidness on your ornaments.
9: Nasty. Well, I did fluff up the cushions.
14: Pertwee, how much longer is it going to be before I...
13: Sir, my apologies, your pure arrangement, sir. Well, Mr. Phillips, throw us off to get you a large one. Perhaps you care to top up with a quick nip from the yip.
14: About time, too. What I'd do on these ghastly occasions without a chap like you, I don't know.
13: One aims to please, sir. Whilst we're at it, do you care for a nut, sir? I've got a tin full of salted in me hat.
8: I hate to know where he keeps the crisps.
9: Chief, in case you didn't hear me, I was trying to say how nice it was to see you back on board.
13: Mr. Phillips, sir, if you wouldn't mind, his Admiralship is waiting for a snortful. So off you go, laughing at the double, sir. Purchase him a pint of pinker, sir. Otherwise, even I, in the exalted position, may not be able to save you. As they say when chatting amongst themselves in the aristocracy of the Admiralty. From coughing a right mouthful.
14: Oi, you, Phyllis, or whatever your blasted name is. You got diver's boots on or something? This blasted hip flask is empty.
9: No, I'm terribly sorry, sir. A pint of Pinker's coming up, sir, right away, sir.
13: Very sorry about the delay, Admiral. Bar service isn't like what it was when I was aboard, sir.
14: Yes, I agree with you, Pertwee. I'm not wasting any more time here. We'll get back to the flagship.
13: Yes, sir.
14: Oh, just get your hip flask refilled first for the journey back.
13: That won't be necessary, sir. I do have 2 hips. This way, Admiral, sir.
7: Take the arms off and shut the door.
12: And to think that his promotion board comes up next Tuesday, and we have to attend as character witnesses.
15: I can hardly wait.
4: This whale, Sub Lieutenant Phillips and Lieutenant Commander Murray Vale, the promotion board will soon be available. Just make yourselves comfortable for the newspapers and magazines until you're required availed.
15: Well, thanks very much. How terribly a Mick avail?
4: Not a tail.
15: What an odd sort of sailor veil.
12: He comes from Maida Vale. No, you're absolutely right. This is no time for a laugh.
15: Who's laughing? Apart from you.
12: No, I merely meant that with Pertwee's future career hanging in the balance, we really can't put the boot in, can we?
15: Of course not, sir. It wouldn't be right. After all, the three of us did have good times in the past.
12: Mm, quite, quite.
15: I mean, obviously, he's set on getting his promotion.
12: Yes, yes.
15: I think you'd agree that we'd be the last to stand in his way.
12: Yes. Yes.
15: I mean, nobody is more loyal to us than we are.
12: No.
15: No. No.
12: So which one of us is going to tell them about the woman from Havant?
15: Who wouldn't and didn't?
16: There you are, gentlemen. I've been waiting. I haven't paid the Admiral and CPO Pertwee seems to have been delayed, so we're starting without them. This way, sir. And now, I'd better introduce you to the President of the Board. Captain Titchwell, this is Commander May, and Sub-Lieutenant Phillips.
17: Told me. Where'd you find this pair, then? War surplus?
16: Oh, hardly, sir. These two aren't reduced offers, sir. They're just officers. Oh, Henry's made it funny.
17: Thank you. Right. You better meet the rest of the board. Now, this idiot is from security. Commander Weatherby or some such rot.
18: How do you do, sir? How do you do, sir?
10: If you were to ask me, I would say that was a particularly unfortunate and unnecessary criticism.
15: Lummy, what did that?
10: I'm afraid I did. My name is Captain Atchison. I must apologize for having a singularly vicious attack of pay people.
19: Take a pinch of snuff and blow yourself a bit.
10: How very kind. I do use an inhalant.
17: Take it for me, it's not working.
15: No, but whatever would he be like without it?
10: Disastrous! I'd be sneezing
3: incessantly.
19: Possibly, I mean, maybe perhaps it would help. Perhaps it would help to get things started. If I was to ask, if I was to put the first question.
3: Please go ahead, sir.
19: But it's too late, I've forgotten it.
17: Yeah, well, does. Now, as I see it, we're here to decide the matter of a promotion.
3: Yeah, that's absolutely right, Captain Fishwell.
17: Who asked you?
3: I merely thought it was time I joined in the conversation, as I was tired of just standing here leaning against Mr. Phillips.
17: Oh, fair enough, then. Now then, Blondie.
20: Who?
17: You. The one nervously picking the fluff out of his pockets.
3: His name is Sub-Lieutenant Phillips, sir.
17: Now then, Phillips, tell the board why you want to become a Chief Petty Officer.
15: Well, as I see it, sir, it's a good life. You see the world, you work alongside decent chaps, the pay is good, and... Just a minute. I don't want to be a Chief Petty Officer. I'm a sub-lieutenant already.
4: Oh, really? Congratulations! It couldn't have happened to a nicer, a nicer, a nicer.
17: A nicer what?
4: A nicer chap! And that decision is unanimous.
17: Oh, we'll not stop him now. Try one more for luck.
4: Yes, Oliver!
3: He builds them for himself, doesn't he?
17: All the time. Right, that's settled then. The board confirms that Sub-Lieutenant Phillips is promoted to Chief Petty Officer.
15: Gosh, I can't tell you how grateful I am. I hardly dared hope that out of all the others, you'd select... Commander Murray, sir?
21: Yes?
15: Hasn't something gone terribly wrong?
3: The world's gone balmy, I know it has. I just don't know what's going on.
15: Welcome to the club, sir.
5: Excuse me for interrupting, Captain Povey.
3: Certainly, Renchason. What is it?
5: A signal from the Admiral, sir. It reads, don't blasted do any blasted thing until I blasted get blasted there unless you want your blasted head blasted off.
3: Did you think an Admiral would have a bigger vocabulary, wouldn't you?
5: If what he's got is anything to go by, I'd say it's just as well he hasn't.
3: Well, that's right, yes. But where is he now?
5: I understand the flagship has just docked, sir, so I imagine he must be on his way to his...
22: Gangway, Admiral, coming through. Oh, do get out of the way, can't you?
3: Ow! That hurts!
22: Serves you right. I'm an Admiral, so I don't walk round people. I walk through them or over them. Report to sick bay and tell the fool to charge it to me. Right, where's this blasted boardroom?
3: In here, Admiral.
22: Oh, at last. Ah, oh, there you are, Povey.
3: Admiral, may I...
22: No, Povey, you may not. You'll have to wait. Scrub the ball, the whole thing's off.
3: But they're already sitting, sir.
22: Then tell them to stand up again and float off out of it. Pertwee's had it. That reminds me, where is the fool?
15: I could be wrong, sir, but I think I can just see the end of his nose poking round the edge of the door.
22: On that size, I'm not surprised. Pertwee, in here.
4: I'd rather not, sir, if you don't mind, sir. Quite happy standing here in the draft.
22: In here, I said, and in here, I meant.
23: Sir.
22: That's better. Now,
0: Has anything been decided by the board?
15: Yes, sir. I'm to be promoted to chief petty officer.
0: Congratulations. Richly deserved, I'm sure.
8: Never mind about him, sir, but what's happening about Pertwee? Is he to be commissioned?
0: Over my dead body.
15: Lummy. Whatever have you done, Pertwee?
1: Well, sir, there was the slight matter of missing the fleet exercise. Because I couldn't find it.
8: You what?
1: Couldn't find it, sir. I mean, after serving Mr. Phillips all these years and receiving all his left hand down a bits and right hand up a bits, I'd had it when the flagship navigating officer gave me orders to steer green 390 and other various efficiencies.
8: Yes, of course. Yeah.
0: You name a bit of briny in the world and we've seen it. Mind you, I could have forgiven that. But the other... No, that was too much.
15: Pertwee?
21: I'd rather not say it.
0: You may not want to say, but you're going to say, I promise you. He was drawing all the booze for his hip flask and the nuts for his hat on my account in my own blasted wardroom. What annoys me is that I smiled at the fool and said cheers every time I had a swig of my own booze.
21: Oh, dear.
0: Yeah.
1: Well, I did sign per pro, sir.
0: Well, per pro is paying for it. Back to your ship, Chief Petty Officer Per Pro Twee, and start saving up.
1: Yes, it'll be a pleasure, Admiral, sir. I thought that half a crown a week over the next...
0: I thought £5 a week over the next even longer. Right, that's it. Board closed. They must be open by now. Who's going to buy me the first one?
1: You care for a quick nip out of me hip flask?
0: Oh, come out of the rain, Chief. Come out of the rain.

Leslie Phillips, Stephen Murray and John Pertwee have been promoting The Navy Lark, written by Laurie Wyman. Leslie Phillips was a sub-lieutenant, Stephen Murray was the CO, John Pertwee was the chief Pertwee officer, and Commander Weatherby. Captain Povey was played by Richard Caldicott, Heather was Heather Chasen, the Admiral was Daniel Evans, Captain Atchison was Michael Bates, and Captain Titchell was played by Laurie Wyman. The show was produced by Alistair Scott Johnson.

0: Once upon a time there was an engineer.
1: Choo-choo Charlie was his name, we hear.
0: He had an engine and he sure had fun. He used good and plenty candy.

0: hope you're not hungry, dear Henry, dear Henry. 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
1: Well, that's a nice thing, isn't it? After I've been working...
0: Henry, I've got me secret supplies.
1: You don't mean...
0: Polo mints.
1: Yum, yum.
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8: Once upon a time there was an engineer.
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1: No! 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
2: Yes, he did. He had them for dinner. He's my luncheon vulture.
3: No!

0: And the rumbustious razzmatazz of the Angus Prune Tune brings burbling to the microphone the friends of I.T. Briddock. Tim, by a babbling Brooke Taylor. John, please release me. David, down the hatch. Joe, Kendallwick bedspread. And Bill, Oddy. Now, pray silence for John Otto Cleese.
1: Oh, no! I'm sorry, I'll read that again. 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

0: lovely and horrible. 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Souvenirs of Westminster.
1: I say, little man, I'm looking for a suitable gift for my wife. I'd really like to give her a laugh.
0: Sorry, sir, don't sell laughs.
1: What do you sell?
0: Frighteningly, terrifyingly horrible hairy spiders, sir.
1: What, those sweet little cuddly things?
0: Sweet little cuddly, frighteningly horrible, terrifying, horrible hairy spiders, sir. Guaranteed terrifying, sir. Guaranteed to terrify within 6 months. These would frighten a chartered accountant.
1: No, they wouldn't. I'm a chartered accountant.
0: Guaranteed unbreakable.
1: Are they?
0: Guaranteed nearly unbreakable.
1: Look, the hair comes off. Comes off this one, too. Comes off all of them. Look at them. They're no good. They're no good without hair, you know. No good at all. I'm afraid you've had it. Good day, sir.
0: Oh. Horrible ball spiders. Quick supply is optional.
2: Oh, good afternoon, madam. I've come to read the gas meter.
3: The gas meter?
2: Yes, the gas meter. I'm a gas meter reader.
3: You're from the gas board, are you?
2: Yes, I am from the gas board, and I go round reading gas meters, and I'm not pretending.
3: But we haven't got gas.
2: Oh, in that case, I've come about the drains.
3: The drains?
2: Yes, I've come to read the drains. That's it, yes.
3: But there's nothing wrong with the drains.
2: I know, but I've just come to read them, and you've got to let me in because I'm from the drain board.
3: I've never heard of the drain board.
2: Oh, you haven't? Oh, that is because it is very secret. It is a top secret known only to the highest in the land. And me.
3: I see. Is that why you're wearing that little black mask?
2: Oh, you noticed my little black mask. Oh, I'm wearing this mask because I'm a top secret, high-ranking official of the drain board. And I'm not a burglar. And even if I was, I wouldn't steal anything from you. And even if I did, I wouldn't take very much. And anyway, it wasn't me that did it.
3: I don't believe you're from the drain board at all. What do you want?
2: Oh, well, that's very kind. Any valuables will do, you know, jewels, rare coins.
3: All our valuables are in the safe. They're locked up.
2: Oh, well, if I call back later, could you look them out for me?
3: No, I won't. And if you don't go away, I'll call the police.
2: Can't I have something? Just a little thing. I mean, it's my first job, you see. You wouldn't want to see me go away empty-handed.
3: Oh, all right. Here's sixpence for a cup of tea.
2: But I haven't got a cup of tea.
3: Then you can't have the sixpence.
2: Yes, I can. I can. I can steal it. There.
3: Let go.
2: I've got it. No, I've got your sixpence. Ah, the masked phantom starts again. Once again, London is agog at the audacity of his daring feats of daylight robbery. Scotland Yard baffled. They seek him here. They seek him now.
4: Hello. What's all this then? What's all this?
2: Pardon?
3: Sergeant, this man is a burglar.
2: No, I'm not. I'm a gas meter salesman for the drain board.
3: No, he's not. He's a burglar, and he stole my sixpence.
4: Oh, yes. I see.
2: No, I didn't. I just borrowed it. I was going to take it away and mend it.
4: Give it back.
2: No.
4: Give it back, or I'll pinch your bum.
2: Oh, all right.
3: Thank you, Sergeant.
4: Not at all, ma'am. All in day's work. That's what we're here for. Oh, and Perkins, get out of those silly clothes and get back on point duty.
2: Yes, Sergeant.
5: Here is some late cricket news. W.G. Grace is dead. And now, Bill Oddie entertains.
0: Cookie, I'm all about fella. What's got it? French cooking. You got that French cooking? French cooking. Something about French cooking. Oh, un, deux, trois. Oh, I've an uncle Fred. He ran a transport cafe with Yorkshire for talk of his spurs. He kept the fellas happy. Then he bought a cookery book. It was written all in Francais. And from that day, old Fred's cafe has been getting very fancy. Garçon, quickly as you can. Fix my pickled onions and watch your cock who bam. Oh, rhubarb tart is a la carte. Bring me back from Mars. Oh, garçon, there's a moose in my potage.
6: An avocado.
7: Merci.
6: Hey.
7: Yeah, waiter.
6: I'll have a pint of Beaujolais.
7: Certainly, sir.
6: Yeah, this is no good. It's got no froth on it.
7: Yeah.
0: You can keep your rabbits and pears. You can keep your peas and collies. You can take your leeks and bubbles and squeaks and stuff them up your ollies. You can keep your jelly deals. But I want you all to know that I'm all right on a Saturday night with a little bit of escargot. Garçon, venez, s'il vous plaît. He's a player, Winkle. We make him think, I say. A full of four.

0: We often have children in our audience. Or at least the ladies do. And so, for them, here is a fairy story.
1: Oh, no, no, no.
0: A fairy story by Hans Andersen.
2: Don't you mean and his son?
0: I said a fairy story.
2: No.
3: Oh, cheeky.
0: Hans used to sit on his doorstep, and the little children used to sit at his feet as he told stories to them. And the children would ask,
4: why do you tell stories to your feet?
0: Then two little girls would climb onto Hans' knees.
2: Onto what?
0: Oh, no. Hans' knees.
5: And Bob said, hey. Oh,
0: thank you, thank you, thank you. Yeah.
6: Look, don't you want a nice fairy story?
4: No, let's have a horrible one. What about goblins and beasts and ogres? And who take little children and slice open their stomachs and stuff them with lizards and frogs and creepy things and then their eyes bulge out and their intestines spill off.
0: All right, then. Ladies and gentlemen, we present the magnificent 6½ in a real Grimm fairy tale. Princess Goldilocks and the perverted goblins, or
5: take your pixie!
0: Once upon a time, in the land of Never Never and Far Beyond, just outside Buxton, lived an old king. He was so old, his beard was as white as driven snow. And if you've ever driven snow, you'll know how white that is. In fact, he was so old, he could remember the first time that joke was cracked. Anyway, he had two sons. One very small and ugly, Tom Littlefinger, called after the littlest limb. And the other very tall and handsome, Prince Valiant, called after 9 o'clock to see how his father was.
7: Ah, son, it's good to see you. But I think I'm going.
2: It's all right, I'll wait until you come back.
7: No, I'm sure my life is being taken away from me. I must know which one of you will succeed.
2: Well, I put the tarantulas in your bedpan and Tom fixed the hacksaw in your electric toaster.
7: But electricity hasn't been invented.
2: The perfect crime.
7: Well, I must decide who's to be king. Tom is very small.
2: 12 inches.
7: He'd make a good ruler.
2: Yes.
7: But he's also very ugly and won't appeal to the ladies. Oh. No, someone must carry on the royal strain. And believe me... At my age, it is a strain. Valiant?
2: Yes, Father?
7: I know you're very young, but you must take a wife.
2: But what for?
7: You're not that young. You must have children.
2: I can't bear children.
7: No, that's what the wife's for. Now, the prettiest maidens in the land have been summoned to gather in my room on Tuesday. Oh. And then on Wednesday, you can sort through the leftovers.
0: And so all the prettiest maidens in the land were presented before Prince Valiant.
4: Gentlemen, I give you the Princess of China.
8: She's gone to pot. Ah,
7: She's got a pretty leg on her.
2: What happened to the other one?
7: Oh, all right. And the next?
4: The very honorable.
7: Well, that's no good. And the next?
4: Rather less honorable.
7: Good.
4: Cowpat, the dairymaid.
2: Carpat. That is not a suitable name for a princess.
4: Well, folk do also call her Goldilocks.
2: Why so?
4: Because she's got such lovely great big...
2: Then why call her Goldilocks?
4: Well, you could hardly call her...
2: No, of course you couldn't. Anyway, my dear, tell us about yourself.
9: I am but a poor dairymaid, sir. Yes. Although I do some spare time work cleaning floors.
7: How better than a scrubber?
9: Oh, my lord. Look deep into my eyes. Now what do you see?
2: Oh, so beautiful. two little reflections of me.

0: so, so beautiful. Two little reflections of me.
1: Oh, he's such a narcissy.
2: You mean Narcissus?
1: No, I don't.
2: Oh, oh, Prince Valiant, believe me, I would love you so.
0: Oh, Father, I think I'm falling.
1: No, no, get off her. You can't marry a cowgirl.
0: But there's no other choice. Oh, I turn him out.
1: Don't milk it. Anyway, you can't marry a cowgirl. Ah, me.
3: Sighed the king.
1: Is there no other maiden who will come and capture the heart of Prince Valiant?
3: Hardly had he uttered when the door burst open.
1: Open.
3: And the wind rushed in.
4: Oh, am I fooling?
0: The Baroness of Blackpool.
1: Ah, the last resort.
4: Oh, where's the dear boy? How can I get him?
1: Give him a dowry of 2,000 crowns.
4: Oh, he is dear. Can I have my money back if I'm not satisfied?
1: Certainly. Then it's all settled.
0: Never, never will I marry such a loathsome and foul-faced creature. Never will I enter into wedlock with such a woman. I will not, I cannot marry her. And I would rather die and throw myself to the mercy of the wolves. And if you ask me, Father, I shall refuse.
1: What is the meaning of this?
0: No.
1: Ah, thank you. What? Either you accept her in this dowry of 2,000 crowns... or I shall have you put in the stocks.
0: 2,000 crowns is a lot, even to a prince. But then again, the shame of being in the stocks. What shall I do?
5: Take the money.
6: Open the stocks. Take the money.
0: No, no, I know what is dearest to my heart. I'll take the money.
2: Oh, Valiant, how can you?
0: Goldilocks, I'd forgotten. I must marry Goldilocks.
3: At this, the Baroness sprang forward and suddenly dropped her disguise.
4: Prince Valiant, you dare to spurn the Baroness of Blackpool. Well, it may surprise you to know that I am a witch.
7: Doesn't surprise me at all.
8: Well, I'll tell you, it does me.
7: Why?
8: Because I'm playing both parts here.
4: Yes, yes, I am the Green Witch.
3: So saying, she put a huge pointed hat on her huge pointed head and turned green.
4: Oh, it must be those potted shrimps I ate.
3: She took up her wand and described a magic circle. There was a puff of smoke.
4: Oh, it was like a cigarette before a trick.
3: Then she began to curse the prince.
4: Damn, blow, bother, knickers, and spit. Oh, prince. Now I shall cast a spell on you. Ear of bat and tail of cow, I turn you, prince, into a frog. Oh, sorry, it was those potted
2: shrimps. Oh,
4: never mind, the prince is now mine. If you want him, you'd better come and find my duck pond. Goodbye.
3: So saying, she leapt on her broomstick.
4: I must learn to build out of the right end.
3: And off she flew.
2: Which way did she go?
1: Go and look. We have a special watchtower for keeping an eye on the Green Witch.
9: The Green Witch Observatory.
1: Right. Oh, the horrid old crone. I'm sure she'll have gone to her cottage where she keeps all her diamonds and rubies.
2: The crone jewels.
1: Exactly.
2: Away.
1: Oh, about 10 miles as the crone flies.
2: Then I shall walk in search of my beloved frog to the woods.
1: No, no, don't go alone in the woods. Take Tom with you and you shouldn't have any trouble.
2: But he is ugly and he's only 12 inches tall.
1: So you shouldn't have any trouble.
2: Come then, Tom, climb up onto my shoulder. Keep going, that's not my shoulder. Right then, to the woods.
6: To the woods.
1: Wait. If you must go, take this grotesquely carved wooden candlestick which your grandmother gave.

0: Believe me.
1: Is it magic?
0: No, but I've been trying to get rid of it for years.
2: And so, wrapping some sandwiches in a red spotted handkerchief and blowing her nose on her lunchbox, Goldilocks set off, with her long golden hair trailing behind her.
3: Wait for me.
2: But soon Goldilocks found her feet were tired, and Tom Littlefinger, who was only 12 inches tall, found his foot was tired too. So they sat on a bank to think.
1: Have you noticed? We are now in a part of the forest where the flowers have changed from white to gold, and where the butterflies' wings are decked with silver, and the trees are twice as tall as the highest mountain.
4: Yes! What does it mean?
1: We're lost.
4: No. Look, Tom. Look, over there. Oh. A small sheep cutting wood.
1: Ah, lamb chop. I shall speak to him. Tell us, Sir Sheep, I am sorry to disturb you when you are wood cutting. Goldilocks and I are searching for the Prince Valiant, who was turned into a frog by the Green Witch. We are looking for her cottage, but we do not know where it is. By the way, what's your name?
5: Venus. You may ride on my back.
1: Very kind, Venus.
2: So they rode on the good sheep, Venus.
5: By gosh, you should have seen us.
2: On they went, till at last the sun sank behind the wood.
6: Help! Help!
2: The forest became dark and eerie. They trembled with fear, and the owls hooted. It was so dark, even the branches of the trees seemed to tear at their clothes like bony little hands.
4: Oh, Tom, the branches are tearing at my clothes like bony little hands. Oh, Tom, Tom, I'm so frightened. Oh,
1: come on, I'm only 12 inches tall.
2: But suddenly a moonbeam fought its way through the treetops. There, in the shaft of light, they saw a little white rabbit squatting under a mushroom.
7: Go away, I'm squatting.
2: And with that, he hopped up and turned into a briar bush.
1: Oh, he's turned into a briar bush.
4: It must be Briar Rabbit.
1: Hey, quick, follow him!
2: They rushed after the rabbit straight into the copse.
8: Hello, watch where you're going. Where you're going, where you're going.
2: Down a deep, dark hole, they followed his little cottontail on and on and on. They were quite exhausted, but relentlessly led on by his tail.
1: Oh, it's a pitiless bottom.
2: At last they came to a fairy grot.
8: Thank you. Hello, I'm a fairy grot. Welcome, friends. This is the home of the elves and gnomes, and there's going to be a few puns here.
4: Yes, listen. I can hear the hammering of tiny fairy hammers.
8: Cobblers. Fairy cobblers, they're here for the international trade fairy.
4: So, there's a lot of foreign fairies here.
8: Yeah, like this one from Belgium. He's a Brussels sprite. And this is the French short story writer, Gnome de Plume.
1: Yeah, they're cross-channel fairies. Anyway! Anyway, we need your help. We're tired, lost, and miserable, for we're seeking the Green Witch and cannot find her. What are we to do?
8: Don't worry, so long as you've got your elf. Oh.
4: Then you can tell us how to find the witch's cottage.
8: Yes, but first, sniff a little of this magic snuff, and you'll be blessed.
1: Sniff and we'll be blessed.
8: Yes. Bless you. I'm a troll for the world.
2: So Tom took Goldilocks' hand and led her up the garden path. As they approached the little house, little Goldilocks put on a brave face, which she always kept in her handbag. Opening the door, she found herself in a sinister little bedroom, and her blood ran cold. For there in the bed was a horrid, ugly creature wearing a pink nightcap.
4: Oh, my! What a big nose you've got.
9: No need to be personal.
4: I thought there was a wolf in your bed.
9: I should be so lucky. But now you are in my power, and I shall turn you all into little... is.
3: How can you do such a thing?
9: I'm not sure yet. I'll have to look it up in my book.
1: Wait! You mean to say that you can turn anyone into anything?
9: Yes, I can!
1: I bet you can't turn yourself into a tiny, helpless little mouse.
3: Yes, bet you can't.
9: All right, we'll see.
3: Right.
7: With that, the Green Witch went quite purple, and she began to tremble and wave her wand over herself.
9: You're right, I can't. Stand back. Now I shall weave my spell.
1: Oh, no, no.
9: Nip one, pull one.
1: You can't mean that.
9: No, I've forgotten my lines. Aha! Curse, curse, curse. Turn you into...
1: Wait! Wait, Green Witch. I must know.
9: What?
1: Did you come from a broken home?
9: How did you know?
1: It's written all over your face. I come from a broken... Oh, you poor little girl.
9: Oh.
1: I suppose you were weak and sickly at school.
9: It's true.
1: I knew it. And the other girls ribbed you, didn't they?
9: Rib, they went.
1: Yes, rib, rib. And you became a witch. Oh, it's so familiar.
9: Oh, dear, how well you know it.
1: Yes, and all this turning people into animals. It's just a tragic demonstration of a suppressed ego, somatic neurotic schizophrenia, isn't it?
9: Is it?
1: Of course it is.
9: Of course it is.
1: Yes, of course. It's so sad. All you need is a little love.
9: I do.
1: A little love.
9: Tom.
2: And so they all lived happily ever after. The witch turned the frog back into the prince, and he married pretty Goldilocks. And very soon they had a bonny, bouncing tadpole. And that, children, is where we finish this grim tale.
10: You don't mean...
2: Yes, we've come to the fairy end.
10: Get off!

0: That's the end of the show in my John Cleese voice. And now in my boring David Hatch voice, the voices you heard were those of Tim Brooke Taylor, John Cleese, David Hatch, Joe Kendall, and the one and only Bill Oddie, thank heavens. The scripts were by Graham Garden, Eric Idle, Bill Oddie, and Andy Smith, and Bill Oddie wrote the songs. The music was provided by Swinging Dave Lee, with arrangements by Gently Waving Leon Cohen. Oh, gosh, I'm funny. And the whole show was produced by British. I'm sorry. By Humphrey Barclay. He's going cheap. He thinks he's a bird. So that's it until the Swinging Baboon time next week, when witty John Cleese will tell you...
1: Oh, no, it's the Wonder Show in my David Hatch voice.
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0: present Arthur Lowe, John LeMessurier, and Clive Dunn in Dad's Army. Branded, featuring John Lorre, Arnold Ridley, and Ian Lavender, with this week's guests, Bill Pertwee and Nan Braunton. Here is the news, and this is John Snagg reading it. The war in Europe continues, and the tramp, tramp, tramp of the Nazi jackboot strikes terror into the hearts of the people in the occupied countries. But here in Great Britain, those fearless men of the Home Guard make it their constant resolve that never shall our streets echo to their dreaded goose step. In his office at the Church Hall in Warmington-on-Sea, Captain Mannering is busy reading a letter while Sergeant Wilson takes the evening's parade.
1: All right, prepare attention. Now tonight, they're going to do some stalking.
2: Stalking,
1: yes? Yes, stalking. That's what we're going to do, some stalking. In other words, how to creep up behind an enemy sentry in the dark.
2: Stalking. Well, it may interest you all to know that I am an expat stalker.
3: Really, John?
2: Uh-huh. At one time, I was considered one of the finest stalkers in the country.
4: I bet you were quite a chatterbox in the town. I saw that in last week's Beano.
1: Be quiet, Frank.
4: Sorry, Aunt Laughter.
1: Fraser, as you seem to know something about this, perhaps you could sort of, sort of put us in the picture.
2: Oh, I'll do that. Aye. Now, you must always remember to approach your quarry from behind. And all the time, you keep downwind of him.
4: Why'd you do that, Mr. Fraser?
2: So that he doesn't get your scent.
4: But what if you're not wearing any scent?
2: I'm talking about human scent, son.
4: Oh, see.
2: Now, when you're creeping up behind a sentry, you have to pick your feet up and put them down very carefully. It's most important that you watch where you're putting your feet.
4: Like when you're crossing a field of cows.
1: Frank, I shan't tell you again.
4: No.
1: Now, we'd better have someone to creep up upon.
3: I'd like to volunteer for that, Sergeant Wilson. I'd like to be the someone you creep up upon.
1: No, Jonesy, you're always volunteering. We'd better have someone else to take the enemy sentry's part.
3: I'd like to do it, Sergeant. I'd like to do it. I'd like to take the enemy sentry's part.
1: Yes, and WC, we must give some of the others a chance. Now, wait a minute. Godfrey?
5: Yes, Sergeant.
1: Well, you can be the enemy sentry. See, you'll need something to sit on.
3: I'd like to volunteer to be the something to sit on, sir.
1: Jones, please.
6: Wilson, come here a minute, would you?
1: All right, sir, I'm coming. You wanted me, sir?
7: Yes. Close the door. I'd like you to read this.
1: Mm-hmm. But it's addressed to you, sir.
7: Yeah, I know that. Read it.
1: Funny. It's from Godfrey. Why did he write you a letter?
7: You'll soon find out.
1: So, Captain George Mannering, officer commanding the 1st Platoon, Warmington-on-Sea Home Guard. Dear sir, it is with much regret that I must tender to you my resignation. Owing to personal reasons, I feel that I can no longer remain as a member of the platoon. Therefore, I must ask you to accept my 2 weeks' notice. That's from the end of the week. I remain, dear sir, your obedient servant, Charles Godfrey.
7: Well,
1: it's a pity he's going, sir. I mean, we shall miss him.
7: What do you mean it's a pity he's going? He can't leave just like that.
1: Well, I don't see how I can stop him, sir. I mean, he's given you 2 weeks' notice.
7: This is war, Wilson. Not the Army and Navy stall. Better go and get him. Find out what all this is about.
1: Aye, sir.
7: Let's have a look at this rotor. Monday. Number 1 section on patrol gasworks, railway bridge, telephone exchange. At 22:50, Godfrey puts on kettle. 22:58, Godfrey makes tea. 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Makes tea. Ready for arrival patrol at 2400. No. I couldn't possibly let him go. He's far too valuable. Come in.
1: I've got Private Godfrey, sir.
8: You wanted to see me, sir?
7: Yes, Godfrey. Sit down, will you?
8: Oh, well, thank you.
7: You too, Wilson.
1: Oh, thanks, officer.
7: Now then, Godfrey. What's the idea of this letter?
8: Well, I'm afraid it means that I've got to leave, sir.
7: You mean that you feel that you're getting a little too old for active service, is that it?
8: Well, no, not really, sir.
7: And what's the matter?
8: Well, I got up the other morning slightly earlier than usual. Mind you, I usually get up around about 7:30. You see, I always make the early morning tea, and I take a cup up to my sister Sissy. Until quite recently, we bought a special brand of tea from the Army and Navy stores, but, of course, it's on such short ration now that to put up with anything we can get.
1: Yes, I quite agree with you, my dear fellow, sir. Some of the stuff we've been getting lately is terrible. All those nasty little bits of tea dust floating on the top.
7: Yeah, Wilson, please. But, Godfrey, I don't quite see what this has got to do with leaving the platoon.
8: Oh, I'm coming to that, sir. Oh, let me see now. Where was I?
1: You were just going to make the early morning tea.
8: Oh yes. When I went into the larder to get the milk, and then I saw something that made me realize that I just couldn't carry on.
7: What on earth was that?
8: A mouse.
7: Mouse?
8: Yes. You see, in the larder was a great big empty pudding basin. A mouse had fallen inside it. It was running round and round trying to get out. I knew I ought to kill it because we're overrun with mice. So I got hold of it, and as I held it in my hand, I could feel its little heart beating under its fur. I just couldn't bring myself to do it.
7: What did you do?
8: I took it out of the garden and let it go.
7: Look, Godfrey, I still don't see what this has got to do with your wanting to leave the platoon.
8: Don't you understand, sir? If I couldn't bring myself to kill a little mouse running round that bow, how could I ever kill a German?
1: Well, you're hardly likely to come across a German running round in a pudding basin.
7: Wilson, I find your public school humour rather irritating at times.
1: Sorry, sir.
7: But, Godfrey, if you feel as you do, why did you join the Home Guard in the first place?
8: Well, when the Home Guard was first started, sir, things were so desperate, I somehow felt different from the last time.
7: Well, things are still desperate, Godfrey. Hitler could invade at any moment. We need every man we can get. What did you mean when you said that you felt differently from last time?
8: Well, you see, sir, during the last war, I was a conscientious objector.
7: A what?
8: A conscientious objector.
7: I can't even bring myself to say the word. You mean you didn't want to fight?
8: Not really, sir.
7: I can't believe this, Godfrey. I really can't. I think the best thing that you can do at the moment is to go home.
8: Very good, sir. Now, are you sure you don't want me for anything else this evening?
7: No, I don't. Just go.
8: I'm sorry about this, Mr. Manning. I really have enjoyed being with you all. I can only hope that during my service I've given every satisfaction.
7: Oh, get out, man.
8: Yes, sir.
1: Well, don't you think you're being a little bit harsh, sir?
7: Harsh? Harsh, Wilson? All this time you've been harbouring a damn conscience in our ranks, and you tell me I'm being harsh?
1: Well, after all, sir, a man must follow the dictates of his conscience.
7: Where would the country be today if we all felt like that, eh? Just supposing that you'd finished work at the bank one afternoon, and you went round to have tea with Mrs. Pike. And when you got there, you found a Nazi stormtrooper forcing his attentions on her. What would you feel like then, eh?
1: Oh, really, sir?
7: Ah, that strikes home, doesn't it? That really cuts to the bone.
1: Oh, that's rather an old-fashioned argument, don't you think, sir?
7: Perhaps I am old-fashioned, Wilson. I just can't stand cranks. Fancy not wanting to fight. It isn't normal. But, with anything else, what are they going to say at GHQ when they find out?
1: Well, need they find out, sir?
7: Well, I shall have to put a report in about it. Then what are they going to say? You should be known as Captain Mannering's Company of Cowards.
1: Well, what are you going to do about him then, sir?
7: I know what I'd like to do. I'd like to give them the Rogue's March.
1: What? What on earth's that?
7: Oh, they used to do that in the British Army many years ago. If a man was a coward and had brought disgrace on his regiment, they would parade him in front of the men, tear the gold braid off his hat, cut off his epaulets, tear off his medals, and break his sword.
1: It'd be rather difficult to do that to Godfrey, sir. He's only wearing denims.
7: Yes, all right. Get the men on parade.
1: Well, what are you going to say to them, sir?
7: I'm going to tell them the truth. I may not be able to cut off Godfrey's epaulets in front of the men physically, but I can do it verbally.
5: Hey, Jonesy. Jonesy, what's all the mystery about?
9: Don't ask me, Mr. Fraser. All I know is we were told to fall in for a special parade. Mr. Manning's got a very important announcement to make.
5: Uh-huh.
9: By the way, anyone seen Godfrey?
4: Yes, I have. He left about half an hour ago. As he passed me, I said, "Where are you going, Mr. Godfrey?" And he didn't even answer. I think he had tears in his eyes.
5: Yeah, he's as soft as a cream puff. If I was in Mannering's shoes, I'd give him something to cry about.
9: Hey, look, Sergeant Wilson's got the beer crate. Captain Manning only stands on that for very important speeches.
7: There we are. How's that, sir? Little more to the left, Wilson. That'll do.
1: Right, sir. Do you need any help to get on it?
7: No, thank you. Bring the men to attention.
1: Right, sir.
7: Turn. Attention. Right, gentlemen. Stand at ease. Now, men. During 14 months we've been together, and 14 very rewarding months...
10: Shift over there.
7: Been,
10: come on, make way.
7: We have had to put up...
10: Here.
7: ...with many trials...
10: Here.
7: ...tribulations.
10: Here, you.
7: Warden, do you mind not prodding me?
10: You're going to be long.
7: I don't know. I've got something very important to say to the men.
10: Oh, have you? Well, so have I.
7: Here. We have had to
10: Sergeant
7: put
10: Wilson, what's Napoleon going on about then?
1: Got something very important to say to the men.
10: Why is he standing on a box?
1: Well,
10: is that the only way you can get them to look up to him?
1: Yes. Look, I can't hang about all day, mate.
10: I was asked to come along and explain about the civil defense exercise on Saturday afternoon. It's a special smoke test. You'll enjoy that.
1: Yes, well, you just have to wait.
10: Oh, we'll soon see about that. Shift over. I want those beer crates. If he's got one, I'm going to have two. Look out, mate.
7: Up above.
10: One. Two.
7: What are you doing up there, Hodges?
10: Ha-ha! Now then, who's king of the castle?
11: There was a brave old Scotchman at the Battle of Waterloo. The wind blew up his petticoats and showed his...
4: Sorry, Mr. Fraser, I forgot you were there.
5: For your information, laddie, the word is Scotsman. Scotch is something you drink. And... I can't understand, man, why you English have such an obsession with what us Scots wear under our kilts.
4: Sorry.
9: It's a bit chilly out tonight.
4: Yeah, hello, Mr. Jones.
9: I see you got the tea ready, Pikey. There's a good boy. Pour us out the cup.
4: All right. There you are, Mr. Jones.
9: Cup.
4: Mr. Fraser.
5: Oh, thank you, son.
9: Oh, here, Pikey, what do you put in this tea?
4: Why, don't you like it?
9: Well, not as good as Mr. Godfrey makes.
5: Mention that name to me. Just fancy all this time we've had a conscience in our ranks without knowing it.
4: What's going to happen to him, Mr. Jones?
9: Well, you heard what Mr. Manning said at the parade. He's going to make him stay with the platoon until he can find somebody to replace him.
5: So don't write disgrace. It is a disgrace.
4: My mum thinks men ought to be men. I heard her telling my Uncle Arthur.
5: He's quite right, man. Quite right.
4: I feel a bit sorry for him, though. What do you think, Mr. Jones?
9: Well, I don't know much about conscientious objecting. I've been a soldier all my life. Ours is not the reason why. Ours is but to do or die. I can remember once when we was on the Northwest Frontier.
5: Oh, for God's sake, no again.
4: Northwest Frontier of what, Mr. Jones?
9: Northwest Frontier of India. We were surrounded by hundreds of Pathans.
4: You mean those black men with turbans?
9: They're not black, they're the same colour as you, Pikey. And they've got hawk-like faces with hooked noses and cruel, beady eyes.
4: A bit like Mr. Fraser.
9: Yeah. Well, come to think of it, he does look like a Pathan.
5: Don't talk rubbish, man.
9: Anyway, we were surrounded by hundreds of Pathans. It was freezing cold, and there was icicles hanging all round the side of the fort. And these Pathans kept charging at us. Fast as we shot them, more took their place. In the end, we got no more bullets left. So what did we do?
5: You broke off the icicles and used them for bullets.
9: How did you know that, John?
5: Because we've heard the story about 20 times already.
4: Mr. Jones, if you fired the icicles, well, surely the heat of the rifle must have melted them.
9: Ah, but you see, when they travel through the cold air...
5: They froze again.
9: You're going to support my story now, Mr. Fraser. Anyway, hence the expression, keep your powder dry.
5: Yeah. Now, if you want to hear a true story, it was the last war during the Battle of Jutland. I was down below when we were struck by a torpedo and badly holed. The water was rushing in, so I ducked quickly. I tore off my jacket, shoved it in the hole. That wasn't enough. I tore off my trousers and shoved them in the hole. That wasn't enough. Then I tore off my shirt and my underpants and shoved them in the hole. Still no good. So I tore off my socks and shoved them in the hole. And that did the trick.
9: Hence the expression, put a shot in it.
5: You stupid old gummerel.
8: Am I too late to make the tea?
4: Oh, yes, I made it, Mr. Godfrey. We didn't think you were coming.
5: All of a sudden, there's a very nasty smell in here. Come on, it's time to get back on patrol.
9: Yeah, come on, Pikey.
8: I brought some upside-down cakes. My sister made them specially. Would anyone like one? What about you, Mr. Jones?
9: No, I'm not hungry, thank you.
8: Frank, would you like one?
4: Oh, thank you, Mr. Godfrey.
5: Ah, don't you dare touch that cake, Pike. Come on.
8: Oh, dear. I can't take them back. Sissy will be upset. I'd better try and eat them myself.
12: I hope this smoke test isn't going to be too much for Mannering's lot, Mr. Hodges.
10: Oh, you needn't worry about that, Fred. They're dead keen. Anyway, I'll keep an eye on them. All the same, don't put too many rags in the stove. You don't want them cool coming out looking like Al Jolson.
12: Right.
10: Look out. Here comes Napoleon.
13: Left. Left. Left. Right. Left. Platoon. Halt. That is.
6: Afternoon, Miss Hodges. We're all ready for you.
10: Right. Now listen, this afternoon we're going to do rescuing an unconscious person from a burning building. Now this hut here is full of smoke. We've been burning damp rags in this stove here, and the smoke's going through this pipe here to the hut over there. Right, have you got that?
13: Right.
10: Now, when you get inside the hut, you'll find sacks filled with straw. They represent the bodies. You get hold of one and go out the flat the other side. When you get outside, there's a wall with a ladder against it. You carry the body up the ladder and over the wall.
4: What about the smoke?
10: No, you leave that behind.
4: No, I mean, we shall suffocate. My mum wouldn't like that. She's quite fond of me.
10: Oh, you won't suffocate. It won't suffocate if you do it properly. I'll just show you. Now, watch me very carefully. Now, you get down like this, right? On your hands and knees, right? With your face close to the ground.
4: What, like a bloodhound?
10: You're trying to be funny.
6: That'll do, Pike.
10: Right. As you all know, smoke always rises. So, there is a small area of 2 inches from the ground, which is smoke-free. Now, what you do is this. You get your nose flat on the floor, like this.
5: And keep your mouth tightly shut. Now, the fresh air goes up through your nostrils, so now it's clear, see? Now, you're crawling along like this. Watch. Now, whatever you do, don't lift your nose off the floor. You can see by the shape of it, he's done a lot of practice.
9: Mr. speaks up.
1: Yes, Jones.
9: Well, sir, that's all very well, but supposing your nose is longer than 2 inches.
6: For your information, Jones, my nose is not longer than 2 inches.
1: No, sir, no. Well, when Jones said your nose, he wasn't referring to your actual nose. He was talking about a hypothetical nose.
8: Sir Ronald de Bergerac had a very long nose. He wouldn't have got through.
10: Oh, well, just as well you didn't bring him then.
4: What about Mr. Fraser? It's not going to be easy for him. His nose is longer than 2 inches.
5: Oh, no, it's not. It's not.
9: Well, we'll soon tell. The tip of my thumb to the second joint is exactly 2 inches.
5: I think you've got this thumb out of my nose.
9: All right, gentlemen, you're trying to help. I don't think it's going to work, you know, Mr. Mannering.
4: Excuse me, Mr. Hodges. Has the hut got a wooden floor?
7: Yes, it has. Why?
4: My mum wouldn't like the idea of me pushing my nose along the floor. I might get a splinter in it.
10: Well, don't let that worry you, lad. Don't give it a moment's thought. If you like, I'll put a ruddy carpet down.
6: Yeah, all right. Don't swear at my member, Sergeant.
10: Well enough to make anyone swear. I'm trying to give a lecture and all they can do is to argue about their noses. You lot don't realise how lucky you are to be allowed to go through a smoke-filled hut. There's plenty of people who just can't wait to go through one.
6: Don't get on with it.
10: Now, this bit can be dangerous, so pay attention. You will observe this flap here. There is also one at the other end of the hut. You all go in through this flat ear. All right?
13: Right.
10: Now, my assistant will go round to the other flap and count you off as you come through the other end. If any one of you doesn't appear, I shall come straight in and get you out. And don't forget, once inside, each of you must pick up a sack of straw, representing the body. Okay? Right. All right, Fred. Off you go. And don't forget, there's 17 to come through.
12: 17. Righto, Mr. Hodges.
10: And give us a shout when you're in position.
13: Right.
10: Right, Mr. Mannering, now you can get ready to start sending your men through.
1: Just a minute. I'm going through first.
6: I don't expect my men to do anything that I can't do.
1: Do you think that's wise, sir?
6: Just stand by and send the rest of them through, Wilson.
14: Ready when you are, Mr. Hodges.
15: Right, Fred. Number one coming through. Off you go, Manry.
16: Right, here goes.
3: I should like to volunteer to be the next one that goes through the smoke-filled hut, Sergeant Wilson.
1: All right, then.
3: Right. I'm off, then. Oh.
6: Out of the way, Jones.
3: Oh, hello, Mr. Mannering. I thought you'd gone.
15: Here, Mannering, what are you doing coming back? You'll mess up all my counting.
6: I can't help that. There's not enough smoke in there.
15: Fred, cancel that. He's come back.
14: Right, Mr. Hodges.
15: What are you playing at, Mannering?
6: Stand aside, Hodges. You need a lot more rags on this stove. Right, Jones, start taking the men through.
3: Very good, sir. I'm going now.
15: You want to asphyxiate them.
6: If a thing's worth doing, it's worth doing properly.
15: I hope you know what you're doing, Mannering. Anyway, keep sending them through with their straw bodies. I'm going round the other end of the up.
6: Right, Jones is gone. You follow him, Fraser.
2: Aye, right here, sir.
6: And then Sponge, Hancock, White, stand by, ready to go.
15: How's it going, Fred?
12: Oh, they're coming through okay, Mr. Rogers. Here's one now.
6: Oh, hello, Mr. Jones.
3: Oh, I'd have to go back. I've forgotten my body.
15: Well, I should have thought a body like yours is worth remembering.
3: That's insinuation, that is. I was talking about my bag of straw.
15: Oh! What's the matter with you, Jock?
2: I've got a splinter up my nose.
15: Oh, that's too bad, isn't it?
3: I told you, Mr. Fraser, you should have let me measure your nose properly. I thought it looked longer than the specified 2 inches.
2: Stop blathering, come on.
15: Here, come on, you two, come on, clear out the way. Come on, up the ladder and over the wall, will you?
3: Just a moment, just a moment. Don't start handling me. You remember you're a civilian.
15: So what?
3: So keep a civilian tongue in your head. Come on, Jock, let's go.
15: Are you keeping the moving, Fred?
12: Yes, Mr. Rogers.
15: Are there many more to come, Mannering?
6: No, nearly all gone. Off you go, Pike.
17: Right-o, Mr. Mannering.
6: All right, Godfrey. You're not getting out of this.
14: I wasn't trying to get out of it, Mr. Mannering.
6: You'd like to, though, wouldn't you? Now, you go first, and remember, I'm right behind you. So don't try and have your conchy tricks on me.
16: Last man going in now, Hodges.
15: Right you are. How many have you counted, Fred?
12: There's a lot more smoke than usual, isn't there?
15: It's that Captain Mannering. He's a ruddy hooligan. He's putting more rags on the stove. Come on, Wilson, hurry up and get over that wall.
6: Oh, just clear off, will you?
12: Mr. Hodges, what do you want me to do with this sack of straw?
15: Don't tempt me, boy. Just carry it and yourself over the wall. Go on, get along with you.
12: That's 15 now.
15: Right, only 2 more to come then. You can follow the others over the wall now, Fred.
12: Right you are, Mr. Hodges.
14: Is this it?
15: Oh, yes, you made it then, Grandpa. Where's Captain Mannering?
14: Just behind me.
15: Right, well, I'm going over the wall. You can wait here for him.
14: Very well. That's funny. He was just behind me. I wonder what's keeping him. Nothing's happened to him. Mr. Mannering, are you in there? Oh, dear. What have I had to do? Mr. Hodges, Mr. Mannering hasn't come out yet. I shall just have to go in and get him. All right, Mr. Mannering. I'm coming.
18: Sit forward a bit, Charles, and let me straighten your pillows. There we are.
14: Oh, thank you, Sissy.
18: Does my brother have to have special food, Doctor?
5: No. He'll be as right as rain in a day or two, Miss Godfrey. Just see that he gets plenty of rest.
18: Thank you, Doctor. And is it all right for Mr. Mannering and his friends to come in now?
5: Yes, of course. So long as they don't overexcite him. Well, I'll see myself out.
18: Thank you, Doctor.
5: Good afternoon.
18: Good afternoon.
5: Oh, good afternoon, Mr. Mannering.
6: Afternoon, Doctor.
18: My brother will see you now, Mr. Mannering.
6: Thank you, Miss Godfrey.
19: Hello, Godfrey.
6: Oh, Godfrey. Feeling better?
14: Yes, thank you, sir.
17: There's some flowers for you, Mr. Godfrey.
14: My favorite, sweet peas.
3: And I've brought you some sweet breads. They'll make you nice and strong, they will.
19: And Here's a half bottle of scotch for you.
14: Thank you so much.
18: You mustn't encourage him to drink, must we?
19: Purely medicinal, Mum. Purely medicinal.
6: Well, sir, aren't you going to thank him for saving your life? Yes, of course I am. Now, look, Godfrey, I may have said a few harsh things in the past, but I want you to know that deep down I...
7: What's this photograph of a soldier in uniform? Is this you, Godfrey?
8: Yes, sir, yes, it was taken in the last war.
7: If my eyes don't deceive me, you're wearing the military medal.
8: Yes, I know.
7: But you told me that you were a that you were a conscientious objector.
8: So I was, sir.
7: And how did you win the MM?
18: He volunteered as a medical orderly. My brother wouldn't tell you himself, Mr. Mannering. He's much too modest. But during the Battle of the Somme, he went out into no man's land under heavy fire and saved several lives.
8: It was nothing, really.
7: I had no idea.
3: Now, I'm sure we're all very sorry we've stood upon you in false judgment, Mr. Godfrey.
7: Yes, indeed.
5: Speaking for myself, I never doubted you for a single moment.
1: Perhaps in future, sir, Godfrey could be our medical orderly.
7: Ah, thank you, Wilson. Yes, that's an excellent idea. As from today, Godfrey, you're appointed platoon medical orderly. Report back as soon as you're fit.
8: Oh, thank you, sir.
7: Oh, I mustn't tire you any more. Goodbye, Godfrey.
8: Goodbye, sir.
7: Oh, before I go, there's still one thing that I don't understand.
8: What's that, sir?
7: Why you never wear your medals?
8: Well, somehow I think they look rather ostentatious, sir.
7: Ostentatious? Good Lord, man. If I'd have won the military medal, I'd have worn it proudly on my chest for all the world to see.
8: Yes, sir. That would have been all right, sir, because somehow you look like a hero.
1: Just goes to show, doesn't it, sir? You should never judge by appearances.

0: That episode of Dad's Army, based on the original television series by Jimmy Perry and David Croft, you heard Arthur Lowe's Captain Mannering, John Lemerjeal, Sergeant Wilson, Clive Dunn, Corporal Jones, John Lorry, Private Fraser, Arnold Ridley, Private Godfrey, Ian Lavender, Private Pike, Bill Pertwee, Chief Warden Hodges, Nan Braunton, Sissy Godfrey, Michael Siegel, Second Warden, and Norman Ettlinger as the Doctor. 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
2: If you're paying this kind of money for a car, you'd want it to have a touch of style, legroom, four doors, and all that. 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

0: the cough drops.
1: Once upon a time there was an engineer.
2: Choo-choo Charlie was his name, we hear.
1: He had an engine and he sure had fun. He used good and plenty candy to make his train run.
3: Charlie says, love my good and plenty. Charlie says, really rings the bell. Charlie says, love my good and plenty. Don't know any other candy that I love so well.
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1: Once upon a time there was an engineer.
2: Choo-choo Charlie was his name, we hear.
1: He had an engine and he sure had fun. 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
3: Charlie says, love my good and plenty. Charlie says, really rings the bell. Charlie says, love my good and plenty. Don't know any other candy that I love so well.
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6: We present the news quiz with your chairman, Simon Hoggart.
7: Hello and welcome again to the news quiz. 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
6: The George Bush Center for Intelligence.
7: Thanks to Bobby Pepford for that. Let's meet the teams now. Please welcome first on my right, Linda Smith and Mark Steele. And opposite them on my left, Alan Corran and Maureen Lipman. Linda, you're in the traditional easiest question slot. Why all the kerfuffle about a reshuffle?
8: The kerfuffle over the reshuffle. It's hardly the rumble in the jungle, is it? This is the whole business over Tony Blair shuffling around some people in his cabinet, getting rid of the Lord Chancellor. According to reports, he destroyed the other bloke. What's his name? Oh, tip of my tongue. I think he was in Midsummer Murders. What's his name? Ian Duncan Smith, that's it. But there seems to be a competition between the Labour and Conservative Party to have the progressively crappiest leader. No, Tories must think, they look at Ian Duncan Smith and they think, John Major, I realise now you are another Disraeli. So, you know, he's meant to have trounced him in this debate, really, saying, oh, so I suppose you want to keep the Lord Chancellor with his girly wig and his ladies' tights and, oh, you're so gay. was the gist
9: Tory
8: of it.
9: Party sat there weeping at that, of course, nodding their yes.
8: Peter Hain now seems to be doing every job in the world. He's the Welsh Secretary, he's the Leader of the Commons, I think he does a bit of mini-cabbing.
10: Peter Hain was talking about the war a little while ago, and he actually said these words, I noted them down, because he said, the war was caused by the French by voting against it. And then, I think these were the words he said when he was asked to justify that. He said, because with the veto, they took the veto, and then, notwithstanding, with upholding what was the veto. And I thought, Prescott must be listening to this, going, at last, someone who speaks my language. This is rubbish. And then, the interviewers sort of respond and take it seriously. And I thought, you could put my two-year-old daughter on and make her a cabinet minister. You might as well have her on Newsnight going, Daddy, Daddy, want watch Barney, there's a bus, bus, bus, bus. And then Paxman goes, well, Mr. Cook, what have you got to say to that?
8: Apparently, the Queen was really annoyed. Well, in fact, livid, she was described as livid over the scrapping of the Lord Chancellor. I don't really know why the scrapping of an antiquated old you know, pointless institution should put the wind up her, really, but didn't care for it.
10: This is the thing. When you get people with those sort of constitutional changes and all the sort of Tories get up and they say, well, what would be a better system? And after all, well, I know we have, they don't have a written constitution and we have pursuivants and equerries and black rod banging on doors and all these peculiar people in wigs and standing upside down on buckets and dipping the state ferret in a bucket of mercury or whatever they have to do. And then they say, well, what's wrong with the system? And people get into arguments, and it's easy to forget the main argument. It's mental!
7: Tony Blair was forced to defend his abolition of the post of Lord Chancellor as part of his cabinet reshuffle. He's promised extensive consultation on the changes to the judiciary, the like of which we haven't seen since he took so much notice of everybody else's views on the war against Iraq. Previous Lord Chancellors have included St. Thomas à Becket, St. Swithin and St. Thomas More, though why they were all named after English pubs is anyone's guess. Mark, whose secret speech went down a bomb this week?
8: Went down a bomb? Is it a dirty
9: bomb? Sorry, looking at me.
10: This is cracking radio.
9: Taking my tonsils out myself. It's not Manning and Buller, is it?
7: Yes.
9: Yeah, it was Manning and Buller. It's wonderful we have a head of MI6. It's got a name like a bloke. And she's exercised over the fact that Al-Qaeda is fixing to use a weapon of mass destruction on a Western capital, possibly beginning with L, but beyond that her lips are sealed.
0: Well, it's terrifying, isn't it? I mean, she makes a statement like that, the lovely Eliza. It's such a great Joyce Grenfell name, isn't it? Eliza Manning and Buller. It's just, you know... I say, aren't you Eliza Manning and Buller? Yes, that's right, Lumpy Latimer. Oh, God.
8: She did follow it up by talking about this danger of the dirty bomb by saying, but it's worth remembering, you know, before people panic, the most likely thing is an ordinary bomb or suicide bomber. Oh, words of comfort from you there, Eliza. Thank you.
10: It's all made up. I saw a story about how the son of Saddam Hussein learned English off a bloke with a Yorkshire accent.
9: They called him the Yorkshire Nipper in Baghdad.
10: They'll now wear chemical weapons around these parts. But I'm dead worried about father, what with him having to move elsewhere with cruise missile going through the garden. They're all rubbish, these stories. And I love the way that just as all the lies are unravelling about Iraq, and they were obviously nearly all made up, all the stories about the weapons, now they're telling exactly the same ones about Iran. They haven't even got the imagination to make up new ones. Oh, they've got links with Al-Qaeda, and they've got weapons of mass destruction. And they must have a standard letter that goes out to all countries they're going to invade, I suppose.
7: Dame Elizabeth Manning and Buller, the new head of MI5, has warned that it's only a matter of time before a dirty bomb attack is launched against a Western city. Many areas of London are unlikely to be affected. For example, no dirty bomb will be allowed inside Claridge's. You'll have to put on a jacket and tie first. Maureen, who's been bashing the bishop about sex?
0: Oh, it's dear Dr. John, isn't it? It's the gay bishop who's been outed again by the Daily Telegraph, I say. And he's had to come out and say, yes, I've lived with the same man for 27 years, and I'm very happy, but we don't have sex. It's just a marriage.
10: Did he say that?
8: And I couldn't help thinking when I read that. With two gay men in there, that bishop's palace must be a little palace. Lovely cushions everywhere. Imagine the service on a Sunday and we will now sing hymn number 137. I am what I am.
0: I will survive. I will.
8: It sounds cracking, this church, actually.
10: Yeah, I'd go.
7: The Bishop of Winchester, who has called on Dr. John to resign because he lives with his gay partner, told the Today programme, we are being painted as a little band of eccentrics, before adjusting his purple skirt and putting on his pointed gold cap. Alan, who's been getting good vibrations in job centres?
9: This is Anne Summers. Yeah, the woman who runs it, you know this, Jacqueline Goldhurst or something like that. Anyway, this rather feisty woman that runs Anne Summers. I think she's feisty, I mean, could be a bloke in a rubber dress. But she was interviewed on television because she was very upset that they can't get people to come and work in Anne Summers, and it costs them a lot of money to advertise in newspapers because job centres won't let you put up a sign saying, come and work in Anne Summers, everything provided. And now they're going to be allowed to. So people were able to go into their job centre and say,
11: don't really want to work in Ann Summers. It's for a friend.
0: It's just like working at Quick Fit, they said. There's no difference between buying a vibrator or buying a loaf of bread.
11: Well, there's nothing quicker than a Quick Fit.
0: Or perhaps it was Quick Save, they said.
11: I really don't know. Has any of you, either of you, or four of you, been into... I don't know what they have there. I mean, I'm very innocent about these things.
8: What, Quick Save?
11: I think... is there stuff for blokes in Ann Summers?
0: I don't know why you're looking at me, but... Well,
8: I think, Alan, that's a question for you and yours.
11: I don't know how you do it.
10: I think it's a perfectly reasonable question. It's just that the unusual place to expect to find an answer is on a Radio 4 panel game.
7: Ann Summers has won a legal battle against the Department of Work and Pensions, which banned it from advertising for employees in job centres. Mr Justice Newman, giving his verdict, said the department's position would not stand up. The Ann Summers Council assured him they could find something for that. We start round two with the sign scene in Tesco's.
12: Don't forget Father's Day. Save 50p on Old Git Red Wine.
7: Thanks to Dominic Birch for that. Linda, which master of the free kick has received a royal reward this week?
8: Ah, well, the master of the free kick, that's David Beckham.
7: It is.
8: Obviously. And he's going to Madrid. But before that, he's been absolutely fated in Japan, where they adore him like some kind of emperor. And he had one of his girly hairdos, didn't he, with his little teenage mum look that he affects sometimes. The ponytail effect. But I don't know if it's mentioned as some sort of samurai tribute. I don't know. But unless there was one of the seven samurais called Big Girl's Blouse, I don't know.
10: He's going to be such a typical Englishman in Spain, isn't he? Go, dos café con leche, por favor. And then Posh will be going, oh, he's ever so clever, he's picked up all the lingo and everything, can he?
8: I'm just worried about her career, really, moving to...
10: It's a worry, isn't it?
0: He's a wonderful boy, and we're heartbroken in my house, and we would like...
11: Manchester supporters.
0: Yeah, by marriage. and we're sorry, and we think Ferguson's behaved appallingly, and, you know, he put the boot in. Literally, didn't he? Although there's a story going around that actually it was a player who kicked the boot into Beckham's eye, and Ferguson took the rap.
8: Yeah, right.
0: But it's a shame the lad's going, because he's done nothing but good, in my opinion. And I think he's clever. I think he's one step ahead of the press. I mean, you might think he's silly, and they do say, what is it that he's got on his shoe? T-G-I-F, toe goes in first. But nonetheless, he is brilliant, actually. He's a bit Madonna-like. He's one step ahead of the press, one step ahead of the public. He's a thinking boy, that.
7: Real Madrid persuaded Beckham to sign for £25 million, despite a last-minute offer of five otters, a rosemary bush called Nigel, and a leatherette space hopper from Surreal Madrid. Mark, whose off-road antics resulted in an early warning?
10: This was the... Is he the heir to the throne, or whatever he is, first or second in line to the throne?
8: He's the one that looks like Diana, not the one with the regressive Windsor gene.
10: Yes, William. He was driving along someone's some other aristocrat's country estate of some sort, and the other guy sort of saw what turned out to be Prince William, went up the wall in that aristocratic way, no doubt. Good God, what on earth are you doing, or whatever? And then it turned out to be none the, other than Prince William.
11: He cut up the Earl of Bathurst in his Land Rover, and it's a wonderful, this war, but it's amazing. And the kid, having cut him up, his father, the Prince of Wales, rang up and said, I'm his father, and I'm awfully sorry for how badly he's behaved. Can you imagine William going round there and having to